0: Like, you got it.
1: He certainly
0: it.
1: Has the skill, the athletic ability to do both. Like, Mahomes, like, there's videos. You can go find him online, like, on YouTube. When he was in those perfect game tournaments, that's, like, the high-level travel ball stuff.
0: Yeah.
1: He's the best pitcher on the field.
0: That's what I mean.
2: So, I mean, Stafford was a baseball player, too.
0: Quarterbacks would be out for two sport. There might be more bows.
1: Yeah.
0: Running back DBs that can play baseball and football at the same time.
1: I hope we get to see it.
2: I would love to see it.
1: The problem is, and, you know, we all have kids that... You start to see your kids at around 12 or 13, they get pushed into one thing.
2: Yeah,
1: they don't even get a chance to try to do two things.
0: Or they quit travel ball.
1: And it's one of these things, they just kind of dabble in this or that. Yeah. And you have to be awesome. So the football coach will let you go to baseball practice. The baseball coach will let you go to football practice.
2: Let's just say this.
1: I'd rather have you than not have you.
2: Travis, it's hard enough to do it in high school now, let alone the professional level.
1: True. Yeah.
2: Because they just get you.
1: My dad was a two-way guy in college. Basketball and baseball.
2: That's really impressive.
1: Yeah.
0: Well, basketball and baseball.
1: Third base and point guard.
0: How tall?
1: 6'1". He would correct me right now if he were here. He'd say 6'1" with his shoes.
0: Okay.
1: And he's not 6'1".
2: By the way, I know it was Cal State Northridge, but we were top five team in the country. We weren't in football, but in volleyball. But we had two guys that did football and volleyball.
0: Yeah. Football and
2: one was a starting quarterback.
0: Yeah.
2: And starting middle blocker. And the other guy was a quarterback and then a role player in the volleyball team.
1: Rodney Pete was a guy that probably could have done two things. Rodney Pete was a really good college baseball player. John Jackson, a really good college football
2: player. Kenny Lofton?
1: Kenny Lofton is a basketball player at U of A.
2: And a baseball
1: player.
2: Final Four.
1: Yeah, they're out there.
0: My guess, I'm not sure if they're... Well, one's a major sport. One is up and coming. There's going to be flag soccer.
1: Oh, yeah.
0: That carryover's
3: going to happen. Wasn't Antonio Gates a really good basketball player?
0: Great
1: Tony Gonzalez.
0: With really big hips.
2: Tony Gonzalez was a great
1: player. Tony Gonzalez was a
0: really good hooper.
1: Julius Peppers. There's a bunch of them. There's a lot of guys out there that can do it. So, yeah, it's not... I shouldn't say a lot, but it's not a... Once in a lifetime. They're out there.
0: They're out there.
1: It's hard. It's hard to do it. Our picks against the spread coming up next. It's DeMarco and Trav, ESPN LA.
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16: Familiar places.
1: Is this my man Lee?
16: This heart,
1: yeah.
0: This is Liberace.
1: It is.
2: I had a weird feeling.
0: Wow. Yeah.
2: This would be coming.
1: Yeah.
2: Tickling the ivories.
1: Yeah, no, he was
0: tickling the ivories.
1: He's a virtuoso. I can see the candelabra in my.
0: Wow.
1: Now that's the name of the movie, Behind the Candelabra.
0: That's the movie. The yeah,
3: yes, Michael Douglas.
1: Yes. Have you seen it, Funch?
3: Did see it.
1: Yeah.
3: Matt Damon and Michael Douglas.
1: Yeah. There's a lot going on in that movie.
3: A lot going on. Apparently, I just need to see the first 30 minutes.
0: Yes. Really. I'll get to it.
1: It's a lot. All right, our picks against the spread. Laura, you want to give us an update on where we are?
17: I definitely do. I am really mad at the Rams because I could have gotten a perfect week, but they're here and they're there. Trav, unfortunately, you took a big goose egg last
1: happens.
17: Week.
1: What are you going to do?
17: So you're sitting pretty with 7 points. DeMarco, you got 5 points.
0: Hey.
17: You got your Raiders and the Bills. So you're sitting at 11. We have DeAndre, who Geeter will pick for today because D's not here. He got the Bills and the Broncos. He got 6 points, so he's sitting at 13. And Bunchy got the Bills with 2 points, so he's sitting at 11. I could have gone all the way through, but my Rams let me down. So I got a 6 points, and I'm sitting at 16.
1: All right.
0: Who are we picking?
1: We are going to start.
2: Tough with, games with the spreads, guys.
1: The first game, we're going to go from the bottom to the top. DeMarco, you are batting leadoff on this one right here.
0: All right.
1: The Chargers are on the road. They are in Seattle. The Seattle Seahawks coming off a loss against Washington. Seahawks are 7-point favorites over the Chargers.
0: Give me Seahawks at 3.
1: Seattle at 3.
0: And that's because you're going up there. It's loud. It's crazy. The Seahawks, defending champs, and the Chargers look bad.
1: Yeah.
0: Yeah. I'll take Seahawks 3.
1: I'm going to take the Seahawks as well. I'm going to put them in the 4 spot all the way at the top for all of those reasons. I've got the Chargers wrong every week so far this time. Haven't gotten them right one single time. So if you're a Charger fan, this probably feels pretty good for you. Laura.
17: Okay. So I feel like they're going to lose, but they might potentially give them. Nah, man, let's be real. Okay. We're just going to go Seahawks. I want points. Give me the points, but I'm going to do 1.
1: Seattle at 1 for Laura. Geeter.
2: I'm taking this a little different. They are bad, but are they that bad? I think 7's a lot of points. I know they're going up to Seattle. I know that's a tough place to play. Seattle's coming off a loss against Washington. I'm going Chargers to cover and lose. Seattle's going to win the game for 1.
1: San Diego at 1.
0: 1. Okay.
1: Yes.
0: I like it.
1: Funch.
2: Just 1 point, right?
0: Just 1.
2: It's my least.
0: Yeah. Wagering 1. Yeah, I like that. Yeah.
3: I think I'm with Geeter and Travis. I think I like the Chargers to cover the +7. I'm going to say that. I'm going to take a 2 at that.
1: Funchy at 2. All right. I bet lead off on this next one. It is the game we were just talking about a minute ago. The Chiefs and the Raiders.
2: Oh, what
1: the Chiefs
2: a game.
1: Are 4.5-point road favorites. You know what? Give me the Raiders. Give me the Raiders. I'm feeling really good about it. Good enough to give them a 1-point slot right there. Raiders at 1 for me.
17: Not bad. Oh, my turn. Okay, so I wanted to keep taking the Raiders because every time I've taken them, they've given me points. But, man, I can't do it. I'm going to go with the Chiefs. Mahomes, don't let me down because I want a perfect week. So I'm going to take the Chiefs. And I'm going to take that as my 3.
1: KC and the 3 spot. Geeter, you're up next.
2: This is a tough one. Raiders getting 4.5. This looks like an easy bet, especially the way the Chiefs are playing. Beware, everybody. Vegas sometimes knows. I am going Raiders

0: the points. I think the Chiefs win the game, but I feel like once a year, no matter what, when the Chiefs and Raiders play, the Raiders play the Chiefs pretty tight. And I think that happens this time, but the Chiefs win. But I'm taking Raiders with two.
1: Raiders at two. Funch.
2: This is going to be my four, and I'm going to go with the Chiefs because I think the dream dies on Sunday with the Raiders. They're probably going to lose five in a row after
0: Kirk Cousins has struggled.
2: Yeah, and then they start Fernando in, you know, week 10 or something, you know. So I'm going to go with the Chiefs. Has my four.
1: All right, DeMarco, finish this up.
3: We are in total agreement. I'm going with the Chiefs, but only as a one. I think the Raiders are going to put up a fight. I would say I would give the Raiders the advantage because the Chiefs are coming here, but then when you think about it, it ain't going to matter.
1: No.
3: That place is going to be all red.
1: Yeah.
3: Absolutely. So give me the Chiefs as a one.
1: We were talking about that stadium takeover thing.
3: Oh, yeah.
1: Like, that happens in Vegas a lot, too.
3: Yes.
1: Because who doesn't want to go to Vegas?
3: Yep.
1: Like, we're going to go watch a football game and go party and go gamble and go have some, you know, good food and all
3: that
1: Raiders.
3: Stuff. Yeah.
1: It's the Raiders.
3: Yep.
1: All right, Laura, you are first on our next game. Broncos. DeMarco just mentioned this one. Broncos in San Francisco taking on the Niners. Niners 3-point favorites at home.
4: Okay, so I do not want to pick the Niners. I really don't, even though the Broncos just screwed us. And part of me wants to pick the Niners because they are home, but I'm not going to do it. So I'm going to go with the Broncos. And I think I have a two in there. So
1: you have two and four.
4: Yeah, definitely going two. So I'm going to do Broncos two.
1: Geeter.
0: I hate doing this. I'm putting my heart aside. I want the Broncos to win this game, but I think they're going to have a slow start. And if you have a slow start up there, I think the Niners are winning this game, and they're winning by more than three. It could be 24-20. It could be 28-24, but I'm going with Brock Purdy and the way they're playing right now, and I think the Niners cover.
1: Three or four?
0: Three. Sorry.
1: Three. San Francisco at three. Funch.
2: San Francisco is playing like the best team in the league right now, and at minus three against the Broncos, and you're going to be at home. I think the 49ers could win by 20.
1: Mm.
2: So I'm going to take the 49ers as my three.
1: 49ers at three. DeMarco.
3: I have a two and a four, right?
1: Yep.
3: Give me Niners at two.
1: Niners
3: at two. Did you hear Orlovsky this morning?
1: No.
3: Compared Brock Purdy to Tom Brady.
1: In what, are they dressed similarly?
3: The way he's
1: cut their hair the same?
3: The way he's running the offense.
1: Football.
3: Football. Yes, I know. Shocking. But
1: is there a Tom Brady that didn't play for the Patriots and the Bucs that I don't know about?
3: He is functioning at a high level. That offense is clicking. I'm going with the Niners. Give me a Niners at two.
1: That is some serious, serious compliments.
3: That's guts.
1: Yeah.
3: That's guts.
1: Tom Brady, huh?
3: Tom Brady. Brock Purdy, same guy.
1: I feel like the football gods will be very... I might change my pick base. You know what I'm going to? I was going to take the 49ers.
4: No, take them. Take them.
1: I was going to take them.
0: Yeah. Don't do it.
1: The football gods are like, really?
3: Really?
1: Okay. Give me Denver and give them to me at three.
3: All right.
0: Pre- and post-game host taking Niners.
3: There we go.
1: No, look, that is... somewhere a football god went, Dan.
3: Right,
1: man. No. Watch this.
0: Watch this.
1: Yeah.
0: Watch
4: every time
1: this.
4: We all unanimously pick something, the person, like, sometimes Trav will go opposite, he'll get the points. I'm like, please don't. Oh, okay. Well, we'll share points, Trav.
1: There you go. There you go. All right. The next one, final one, of course, is the Rams and the Eagles. And Geeter, we start with you.
0: Tell me who I'm picking for, Trav.
1: You're picking for the people?
0: No, DeAndre.
1: Oh.
0: What's his team, Trav?
1: His team is the Philadelphia Eagles.
0: And when you look at this line and you say the Rams are 3.5-point favorites on the road, it looks ludicrous.
1: Yeah.
0: Everyone, sharps, they all want to jump on the Eagles. Well, guess what? I don't have to pick what DeAndre would pick.
3: No.
4: No, you're not. No.
0: This is the Vegas knows something.
3: Oh.
0: And if the Rams are getting 3.5 on the road, they are covering that spread, and Rams are my four.
3: You're picking the Rams for DeAndre.
0: DeAndre.
3: I can't wait.
4: I can't wait.
3: Oh, this is good.
1: Love
3: oh, my God.
0: And I love doing it.
3: I
0: state
3: hope
0: that
3: the
0: for
3: week.
0: The record.
3: I hope he wins the week because of it. Oh, that's going to
0: You stand. Can have Cher Liberace. I want the Rams.
3: Wow.
1: That is the Liberace of picks.
3: That's
1: that is definitely that. All right, Funch, you're up next. That's great.
2: I'm going to take the Rams. This is a must-win. Must-win for the Rams. You know that, D-Farm.
3: Absolutely.
2: And they're going to be Philly's, I don't know. I don't know what to think about Philly. I'm sorry, DeAndre.
1: Philly's hurt, too.
3: We'll bank up.
1: They got a bunch of guys.
2: So I'm going to take this as my one, but I'm going to take the Rams 3.5.
3: Nice.
1: DeMarco, I know who you're taking.
3: Yes.
1: Tell me why.
3: Give me give me the Moses Malone, the fo-fo-fo. They're banged up. Puka's back. You need this win. That's it.
1: Yeah.
3: They're banged up. They're both their tackles are beat up, a broken wrist and a calf. Is Zach Bond still in the...
1: I
3: concussion protocol?
1: I'm not sure.
3: I mean, that's a big loss if you can't play, and Devontae Smith is out.
1: Yeah.
3: Yeah, that kind of
1: offsets. And Dallas Goedert's out.
3: That kind of offsets your injuries.
0: So and you know I'm what, DeMarco? You're going to be there.
3: Yeah, I'll be there.
0: So
3: I'll
0: we ain't losing.
3: Philly cheesesteaks. Yes.
1: Get the long sides.
3: What's the long hats?
1: They're these sweet little peppers they put on the sandwich.
3: I'm
1: really
3: meat, cheese,
1: good.
3: Bread, bro.
1: Okay.
3: No peppers. Meat, cheese, bread, mix, mayonnaise.
1: They're not spicy at all.
3: Yeah.
1: They're just their nice steak, little tang.
0: Man, I love a good cheesesteak. I've never been to Philly, though.
3: But you've never been to Philly?
0: No, but I love a cheesesteak.
3: Ever?
4: What?
0: No.
1: Wow. It's a fun town.
0: Just the airport.
4: Great.
0: I know.
1: It's a fun town.
3: They are for their teams.
1: Oh, yeah.
0: Oh,
1: yeah.
0: I know that.
1: Yeah.
3: It's good to be the opponent there.
1: Yeah.
3: Yeah, it's fun.
1: The thing is that as the opponent, when you go into Philadelphia, if the opponent starts to win, they don't attack the opponent. They attack their own.
3: They go after their own. Yes.
1: They go after their own.
3: Yes.
1: It's like, wait, the Eagles are getting killed by the Rams. Let's boo Sirianni.
3: Yes.
1: Boo Hurts.
0: Trav, why did that feel so good to do that to DeAndre?
1: Yeah.
4: He texted us, by the way.
3: It's not going to be good. What did he say?
4: He's in all capital letters. Geeter better pick them Eagles.
3: Nope. Too late.
0: You better text me.
3: You pick the Rams, DeAndre. Welcome aboard,
0: for
3: sir.
0: For a four.
1: Whose house?
3: Whose house?
1: All right, Laura, your traditional Rams at four?
4: My traditional Rams at four, and I don't have anything to add because the guys took everything I wanted to say. Must win. Honestly, the only thing that worries me about this game, even though the Eagles are banged up and all the things that you guys said, they got their butt whooped on that Monday game. So, sometimes when teams get whooped, they come back and they're like, let me prove. And they know the Rams have something to prove.
3: Rams lost
4: too. So it's going to be a sweeter victory for them if they do win against the Rams.
3: What fires you up more, getting whooped or getting cheated?
1: getting my ass kicked.
3: Getting your ass kicked?
1: Yeah.
3: Okay.
1: Yeah.
3: Getting cheated stings.
0: I don't like getting cheated.
3: Yeah, you stole one from me.
1: They stole it, but that is up to somebody else.
3: Yeah.
1: Right? Like, I can't, but... If you kick my ass, like I can, that's clarifying. I need to get back to work.
0: True. Case Keenum,
3: if
0: kick
3: you,
0: your ass.
3: Yeah. If you can.
1: Yeah.
3: If you can if do it. If you can do, if you can do something
1: but
3: about it.
1: Yeah. Like, this is, I had it. Maybe I don't need to do this. Yeah. Like, man, I need to figure this out. I just got smashed.
3: Jalen Hurts, I think, is coming apart at the seams. We'll see. But DeAndre, enjoy that pick.
1: All right, Trojan fans, it's not just football season. It's election season. So come out to FanFest this Saturday and stop by the LA County booth right next to the ESPN LA booth to get everything you need to vote in this election. And if you can't make it, no sweat, visit plan.lavote.gov to get started. All right, I want to talk about Mike McCarthy and Aaron Rodgers F-bombing each other on TV and whether or not we might see a certain quarterback enter that phase of his career. It's coming up next. It's DeMarco and Travis, ESPN LA.
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1: The Los Angeles Rams are headed to Philadelphia to take on the Eagles, and they will show up with a 1-2 record after a loss to the Denver Broncos. The Eagles will be there with 2-1 on their record after a loss to the Chicago Bears on Monday Night Football. We'll get you started at 8 a.m. with the Toyota Rams countdown to kickoff with myself, Travis Rogers, former NFLer Sua Cravens, and producer Emily getting you ready for kickoff at 10 o'clock, where we'll hand it over to the play-by-play team, the voice of the Rams, J.B. Long, longtime NFL running back Maurice Jones Drew, and of course the Super Bowl champion DeMarco Farr on the sidelines. And then immediately following the conclusion of the Rams and the Eagles, it is the Rams postgame show. Me, Sua, Emily, and none other than Chris Morales have all of your postgame reaction immediately following the game. With Friday's Rams Report, I'm Travis Rogers.
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3: Dad Rock. Who's this?
1: This is Jonathan's new song.
3: Is this
1: him,
3: you?
1: Him and his brother. Yeah.
3: Turn this up. Hold on. And indeed I
0: find release
3: that. Okay. Bro, is that you? That's you singing?
2: Yeah, that's me.
14: Can you guys hear me?
1: Yeah.
3: See, I'm about to mark out.
14: Yeah, that's me.
3: It's wild when you're a fan of somebody you work with.
1: Yeah. Pretty cool.
3: I can't even look at him. Is you?
14: Yes, sir. Yes, sir.
3: Who's on guitar?
14: It's my older brother on guitar, and our other guitarist, his name is Jules Ferrol. He's from Paris, so our bandmates.
3: Did you send this to me yet?
14: Yeah, I did. Okay. I just sent to you.
3: I will rock this. I did, dude. I'm telling you.
0: Hey, I'm impressed.
1: It's a great song. I was listening to it on the way in today, and it's got a little rock beat in the middle of it that I absolutely love.
0: Congrats on being talented.
1: I wish I was.
3: Right? Wow.
1: Good job, John.
14: Appreciate y'all.
3: Hold on.
0: Shouldn't you? It's the perfect song to say something to you, Travis and DeMarco, that I've been wanting to say for the last few minutes.
3: If you say I love you, I'm leaving.
0: No, I do love you, but I lost a friend in DeAndre today. He's not happy
4: you
0: with
4: sure
0: me.
4: Did.
0: He's
4: hot.
0: And you know what?
4: Man.
0: I feel like it was worth it.
1: All right, let's see. What's up, D? Did you and Geeter done? Is he dead to you now?
0: Is it over?
15: Look, man, I am in disbelief after hearing that Dieter decided to choose the Rams at four.
3: Welcome to the Ramley, DeAndre. Welcome to the Ramley.
15: No. I'm like in disbelief. I'm lost for words. This is not how it's supposed to go.
0: This is not how our friendship was supposed to go.
15: Eagles at four.
0: I know.
15: Who cares if Devontae Smith is out? Who cares if Zach Bond is out? Who cares if the offensive line, defensive line is banged up? You always are supposed to roll with the Eagles, Dieter. Come on.
0: And
15: now,
0: you know what, DeAndre? Laura went into my ear. I will say this.
4: She said,
0: you got to pick the Eagles. This is DeAndre's pick. But I am weird. And Travis picked Liberace.
3: He said, the heck with that.
0: Yeah. And you don't know the day we've had in here with the picks that Travis has had. And he was winning every little competition we had. And I was sick of it. I said, you know what?
3: The week.
0: I am in this chair today. And I am bummed.
15: So you're telling me that if the Rams beat the Eagles this week, and I have to come in Monday in the afternoon and have the reality and that the Rams are selected at my four?
3: You have to celebrate.
1: You would have gotten 4 points at least.
0: Hey, we all want you to win the week because of the Rams win. How special would that be?
15: See, look, this is something that has been carried along ever since I've been a part of the station. Everyone knows that I'm an Eagles fan. Everyone knows I'm going to rock with the Eagles. So I am really in a loss of words. I can't believe.
0: I'm going to say,
3: you know what? Don't miss work. Don't take days off.
0: Listen, guys, I got to be honest. We have a long way back, and I'm here for it. I'm all in as a friend. You guys know me. I'm here for the long haul, but it's going to be a long time.
1: Here's what I'll tell you, D, and you do you. You know, you're a grown man. You get to make your own decisions. But my advice to you would be, you can forgive, but never forget.
3: Amen. Yes, sir. Now you know what you're dealing with.
1: Yeah.
3: There you go.
0: Yeah. Facts.
1: Yeah.
0: That is fair.
4: I had your back, though, D.
15: All I'm hoping for, though, is, you know, just for a good game, you know. But in reality, DeMarco, you already know what I'm going to say. And Funchy, if you know what my page is at, you know what that Eagles fight song is at, because all afternoon, DeMarco, you're going to be hearing that fight song.
3: Okay. But remember, that might mean you lose the week.
1: I think he'd take it at this point. He'll sacrifice the four to get his first.
0: Would you rather have a Dodgers win or an Eagles win this weekend?
1: No, I know the answer. For you.
4: Oh, that's an easy answer.
3: Eagles win.
15: The answer, and you know, honestly, I'm pretty sure that I'm going to get a lot of slander for saying this, but I would want the Eagles win. And I know a lot of people are going to hate me for saying this, but yes,
0: fair question.
15: You know, I would rather.
1: I respect you sticking with the team.
3: Ten toes down.
15: I'm more fandom for that.
0: Respect.
15: I'm 10 toes down with the Eagles, man.
1: I mean, I'm never taking you to another Dodger game again. But that's a whole other issue.
3: This will be fun. Wow.
1: All right, man. Enjoy the game. We'll see you on Monday.
3: All right, no. Wow.
1: You got it.
0: Yeah. D-Hawk.
3: Devontae, of all those people that are out, well, those two tackles are big.
1: Yeah.
3: I'm glad they're maybe out or compromised.
0: How about in the conference room when I told you Devontae was out and the panic in your face because you thought I meant Adams?
3: Dude, I'm like, what did I miss? What happened to Devontae?
0: Yeah. You almost threw hands.
1: Devontae Smith. Yes.
3: Thank God.
1: Yeah.
3: Either way, Puka's out there. Puka's got a lot to prove. Or a lot to make up for.
1: Yeah.
3: He does. So I want to see him turn into Ghost Rider.
0: Do you guys expect Puka that we're used to seeing?
3: Yes.
0: Okay.
3: Puka left, Puka right, screen, yeah. Give it to him, end arounds.
1: Yeah. He's a very, very good player.
3: Yeah.
1: And I expect him to be very, very good on Sunday.
3: The other guy I would say look out for is Kyren. Kyren and Blake Swarm running the football. Absolutely. And
1: he's
3: that one follows the other. If the run game gets going, then that end-around game gets going with Puka.
1: Yeah.
3: And then the screen game gets going with Puka. And then you can always run the ball through the air with Devontae.
1: Yep.
3: Especially if they're hurting in the middle.
1: All right. Can we go back to last night? And actually, it was a really good game. You know, the Browns win it with a long field goal at the end of the game.
3: Sean Watson looked good, didn't he? He looked pretty good.
0: Is that a 56-yarder?
3: Yeah,
1: 56. Yeah, it was a bomb.
3: Career
1: and
3: long.
1: And he made it with about 10 or 12 yards to spare.
3: What's his last name?
1: Smith's.
3: You pronounce that Smith?
1: The only reason I know that is because that's what Al Michaels told me.
3: Oh, okay.
1: Yeah.
3: Like Smith.
1: It's got no vowels. The only thing that approaching a vowel is Y.
3: Yes. He made it, yeah.
1: But earlier in the game, Aaron Rodgers is huddled up on offense, and he's waiting for the play to come in, and the mics on the field catch him saying this to his head coach, Mike McCarthy.
3: Uh-oh.
1: All right, he'll find it here in a second. Yeah. It was...
0: I know what he said.
1: It was the million-dollar world. He's effing call it.
16: Yeah.
1: And then the camera cuts and you...
17: Got him. Aaron looking over for the... He did this a lot against Cincinnati last week, kind of looking over to the bench. Like,
16: call it.
17: He's not happy.
1: So he goes with the effing call it, and then football. The director cuts to a different camera
0: Genius. That's
1: on Mike McCarthy's face, and Mike McCarthy's response is effing a blank.
3: Oh, yeah.
1: So
3: yeah. That makes sense.
1: Take me through
0: with a smile dynamic. On his face, a little smirk on his face.
3: I keep telling you, when I'm out there, like, Stafford and McVay get into it a lot.
1: Yeah.
3: Just Stafford is smart. He turns his back.
1: Yeah.
3: So you can't see it. Whenever you see, like, Stafford's back to McVay, they're having an argument.
1: Yeah.
3: They just don't want people to know. They're going at it. It happens a lot, but that
1: was my question. Does it happen a lot?
3: A ton, of course. Like, I need you to get the play in soon, quick, or this or that, or you keep messing it up. There's back and forth.
1: Is it disrespectful?
3: That was.
1: Yeah.
3: You're showing up your coach to say that. You can't do that.
1: Yeah, okay. Yeah. That felt more like... I'm trying to embarrass you as opposed to, hey, man, I got to get this play quicker so I can get everybody set where they need to be.
3: You put them in a bad spot, and the response was weak.
1: Yeah.
3: That's your only response to disrespect by your quarterback? You should yank him.
1: Yeah.
3: Yeah, if you're going to talk to me that way.
1: Right.
0: By the way, on brand, on brand?
3: Yeah. Yeah,
1: oh,
3: for him,
1: totally.
3: Yes. This is what broke them up in Green Bay.
1: Yeah.
3: He was calling them out. But remember what Bill Parcells did to Phil Sims?
1: Refresh my memory.
3: Put his butt on the bench and told him to go sit down.
1: Yeah.
3: Yeah, you don't talk back to the coach like that.
1: Yeah. I think that there's professional disagreements. Like, you can have a passionate argument about, I want to do A, no, we're going to do B, and go at it like that.
3: Yeah.
1: Come on, we're seeing the world differently. That felt different.
3: Yes. Crimson Tide, right? Remember what he told Denzel? If you got a problem with me, you take me aside.
1: Yeah.
3: And we do it privately. Out here, we are together. You don't do that.
1: Yeah.
3: Yeah.
1: That's what that felt like. All right. So put that aside for a second, as difficult as it is. Aaron Rodgers is out there basically just standing in one spot, making decisions, delivering the football. He's not what he used to be, but he's still reasonably effective in the NFL.
3: Yes.
0: Right? Slinging it.
1: He's not the MVP guy that he used to be, but he's getting the job done more or less.
3: I thought that was a good indication of where he is.
1: Yeah.
3: Because he brought them back.
1: Yep.
3: Had the game won, and they gave it up at the end.
1: Yep.
3: Then he had the Hail Mary.
1: Yeah.
3: And it went about 35 yards.
1: The cannon was not firing.
0: That shocked me.
1: Yeah.
3: But he's old.
0: That's you used to that thing just going?
3: But that's what he's got left. Yeah.
1: My question is this. Not the disrespect factor that we were just talking about, but just the aging quarterback who's still really smart and understands how the game's played. Maybe I can't throw it 50 yards like I used to be able to do it, and I can't fire it through a keyhole 30 yards across the field on an out. But are we going to see that version of Matthew Stafford at some point? Maybe in L.A. or maybe somebody else. Just that, wow, that is not the same guy that I remember.
3: I don't think so.
1: No?
3: No. Matthew Stafford is married. He's got kids.
1: Okay. That's a great point.
3: I think he appreciates the game, the pageantry of it. I think he'll retire before that happens. I still don't know why Aaron is playing.
1: Yeah.
3: And as a football team, I wouldn't want to be stuck with a guy like that. It's almost malpractice that you have to have a guy that old as your QB that wasn't yours.
1: Yeah.
3: You didn't raise him.
1: Right.
3: Yeah, you brought him in.
0: You brought him in.
1: And it wasn't the slow, soft decline.
3: Right.
1: It was you brought him in when it was pretty much over.
3: Yeah, you had a litany of picks that went bad, and this is what you're left with.
0: And who's the heir apparent there in Pittsburgh?
1: I don't think they really have one.
3: Again.
1: They've tried Russell Wilson. They tried Pickett, Josh Fields.
0: They got the kid from Ohio State. Maybe Howard is a backup.
1: Is he there?
0: I think so.
1: Yeah.
3: Yeah.
1: But again, even he's like.
3: Yeah. The Jets had Favre towards the end.
1: Yeah.
3: And then Minnesota. Same thing, kind of.
1: That's what I'm getting at. Like, it's not an uncommon scenario. Like, first of all, almost everybody goes to a second place.
3: Mm-hmm.
1: Right? Joe Montana went to a second
0: place. Tom Brady.
1: Peyton Manning. Tom Brady. They all go to other places. Matthew Stafford's on his second place, right? But that bounce around at the end is not everybody's legacy. And it is Rodgers, and I hope it's not Stafford.
3: He's going into the Hall of Fame 5 years after he retires. 100%. 100%. So what is he chasing? Another one? To solidify?
1: Is he not?
3: And I think Stafford may need one.
1: To get in?
3: to convince some people.
0: No way. He's
1: in. I don't
0: think
1: so.
3: Because of the MVPs and everything Rodgers has, he's got one.
1: No, Rodgers is on a different tier than Matthew Stafford. I'm not arguing that.
3: Right.
1: But I think Matthew Stafford is a deadlock cinch Hall of Famer. He's an MVP.
0: So do I.
1: He's sixth all-time in touchdown passes. He's going in.
3: Me too, but I've said that a lot, and guys had to wait a year.
18: Is he a first ballot?
3: See?
1: Oh, I don't know about that. I'm just saying he will go in. I don't know. Like, Rodgers feels... Look, Bill Belichick didn't go in on the first ballot.
3: But that was more... I heard you guys talking about that, and you're exactly right. Yeah. That was more Robert Kraft than anything.
1: Oh, no,
3: and
1: he put his thumb on the scale.
3: And they will not delay Tom Brady one iota. No. He will go in as soon as he's eligible.
0: Sure. Yeah. Oh, sure. Oh, that would be a crime.
3: That Belichick had to wait and Brady goes right in?
0: Yeah.
3: It would be goofy. It would be very NFL. It would be goofy.
1: But again, these are billionaires that have egos, and they, you know, I want to stick it to them. So, guys, hold off for a minute. And they went, okay.
3: Right. You know, I mean, right.
1: All right, we'll do that. I wonder if it isn't what you said, too, about with why Aaron Rodgers is out there. Maybe he doesn't want to go home. You know, maybe it's just
3: Stafford?
1: Rodgers. Like, because when you said, like, Stafford wants to go home because he's got a wife and a family and, you know, maybe a television career that's waiting for him because he seems like he's pretty good at that. And Aaron Rodgers is a little polarizing to maybe go do something like that. That what is... He just, I don't know what else to
3: define
1: go do yet.
3: Dichotomy, real quick. Anybody?
1: Two different things.
3: Okay, because it's the dichotomy of Aaron Rodgers that gets me. This is what I mean by cow guys. He bucks every NFL tradition.
1: Yeah.
3: He does things you're not supposed to do because he's so freaking good, right? He seems like he almost hates the game and everything around it. You know what I'm saying? All the rules and how you have to behave. Like, he says stuff in interviews that you're not supposed to do. You're a lightning rod. But then he refuses to leave it at the same time.
1: Yeah.
3: Weird, right?
1: I think
3: just go be free if you want to go be free.
1: I don't think he knows how to do that.
3: I don't think so either.
1: Yeah, yeah. It's
0: you know what I always forget about?
1: I always forget about. But yeah.
0: Aaron Rodgers and the Jets.
1: Mm.
0: That was the second stop.
3: Yeah, he was good there. They just
1: weren't. He was all right.
3: Yeah.
1: Yeah, he got hurt right away.
0: That was the second play of the game?
1: Second play of the game. Dude, that was a mess.
3: When the Rams were there, when he was there, it was so cold.
1: Yeah. Oh, that was freezing.
3: So cold.
1: Jets are an interesting one, too. I think I figured out what SC's missing. I'm not kidding.
3: Touchdowns.
1: Well,
3: defense?
1: Three things SC is missing. We'll get
0: defense is up at the top.
1: It's DeMarco and Travis. Peter's here on a Friday on ESPN LA.
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5: This is one.
6: 1989 June.
5: I don't know if I'm supposed to be feeling the feelings I'm feeling right now.
6: You feel good right now.
7: That was a good video.
6: Older woman.
7: That was a good video.
6: Yeah.
7: Yeah.
5: The remember big guns on the deck of that
7: yeah.
5: boat?
6: Them dudes are going crazy in that video, too.
7: Big time. Yes. I don't know why I did this video. Addicted to Love.
5: Oh, I like that one.
6: Addicted to Love.
5: Robert Palmer?
7: Robert Palmer. Unforgettable video. Yeah. Yes.
5: Yeah. They had a look.
7: Of course they did.
5: Very.
7: Yes.
5: Yeah, it was very specific.
7: Very specific. Very
6: fellas,
7: specific.
6: We got a weekend coming up. We got.
7: A lot. Let's go.
6: There's a lot. And there's two martinis on deck.
5: Yeah, that's happening. I've already made the executive decision. I do need to tell Susan that we need to Uber because I'm not driving this thing.
6: Not tonight. Anyway,
5: it's not happening.
7: Utah, give me two.
5: Oh, yeah.
7: There you
5: go. That's going to happen. One of the good things that's on deck tomorrow, UW against SC.
7: Woof.
5: I really was thinking about it. This is something we've been talking about all week. And the idea of why hasn't Lincoln Riley worked out, because it obviously has not to this point, and it doesn't feel like it's going to turn the corner anytime soon. But it's been a minute since Pete Carroll was here,
7: mm-hmm.
5: right? And prior to Pete Carroll, they were also, you know, whether it was John McKay or John Robinson, they had a lot of success at USC. And so why can't they have success now, whether that was with Kiffin, whether that was with Sark, whether that was with Clay Helton, whether this is with Lincoln Riley? And I keep coming back to, like, what's missing? And then you look around at these other places. Why was Nick Saban super successful? Why is Dan Lanning successful? Why is Ryan Day successful? It's some weird combination of charisma, gravitas, presence, and undeniable enthusiasm mm-hmm. that these guys have for their jobs. Like, Nick Saban is not charismatic in the way that, man, I'd love to hang out with that guy. But there's a certain presence he has when he walks in. Like, I'm in charge. I got it. And you respect him almost immediately. You look at Dan Lanning. He's got some charisma. Bob Chesney, it's like this charisma where you want to hang. The guys that they've paraded through here, because they have money, they have tradition, they have the city, they have the conference. Like, there's something other than players, or something's missing. And I keep coming back to those intangible things that coaches have, that the really good ones, like Don James, this presence, that command of everything. Lincoln Riley doesn't have that. Lincoln Riley's kind of a weaselly little, you don't get it kind of guy.
7: Can I hit you over the head with something funny?
5: Yeah.
7: You know who Nick Saban's coach was? Don James.
5: Don James.
7: Isn't that scary?
5: Yeah.
7: Same thing, same presence, same everything. I'm with you. I'm trying to figure out, in this year, what is Lincoln Riley's record here at SC? Is it 36-18?
5: Something like that.
6: Zero top 10 wins.
5: Yeah.
7: Zero.
6: And I want to say top 25, it's like 5-50. I'd have to look it up again.
5: It's not good.
6: Not great.
7: 55-10 leaving Oklahoma.
5: Yeah.
7: And then this record. Mm-hmm. Which one's the real guy? Can I give some of that credit to Bob Stoops? Because you took over that program.
5: I think Bob Stoops. And I think the environment has changed, right? Yeah. The Big 12 then was a different, like you just light it up, go score a bunch of points. The Big 10 is not light. It's still bizarre to talk about SC in the Big 10. But there has to be some of this, the Bob Chesney element, the Dan Lanning element, the Kirby Smart element, which is just like, guys, I got this.
6: If Cignetti can do it at Indiana.
5: Cignetti's a great example.
6: I come back to this buy-in.
7: Yeah?
6: You bought in at Washington.
7: Yes.
6: People buy in under Pete Carroll. Not just the players, the town, the city, the vibe, everything. I don't see that here at SC.
5: No.
6: And I want it. I'm an SC fan from the time I was born in football.
5: In particular, Geeter, from SC people, it's always this thing, like, you can tell they're not fans of him. That maybe his players are fond of him. I really don't know. But the way that he interacts with the media, the way that the alumni seem to be like circling with pitchforks and torches at the moment, it's like they clearly they loved Pete Carroll. Now, obviously, he's winning and everything else, but McKay and Robinson, there was just this, man, we're at SC. This is awesome. We've got this figured out. And that's. They've got everything but this.
6: Kids in Southern California used to grow up. You know where they wanted to go? A lot of them. USC.
5: Yeah.
6: That's a big part of it. You got to want to stay home. You want to be here.
5: It's a weird deal. Like when we talked to Key earlier this week, like you got the money, got the tradition, got the city. You've got an alumni that cares deeply about football. You've got an NIL budget that is...
6: A brand new facility, Travis, that is off the charts.
5: That's what I'm saying. Like, what's missing?
7: I don't know.
5: Yeah, and I don't think anybody can put your finger on it.
6: I'll tell you what's missing, wins.
5: Yeah.
7: Yeah.
5: Yeah.
6: How many signature wins do you have?
5: None. Zero. Clay Helton.
7: Is there outrage for Luke
6: Clay Helton
7: Morgan?
6: Won a Rose Bowl.
5: I don't even think it's outrage.
7: I'm talking SEC kill the trees, we just lost.
5: No. I think it's more like they've got to see. Like, Oregon beats them every time.
6: Like and Dan Lanning will tell you about it.
5: Yeah.
6: And he'll go on radio shows and talk about it. And they love it.
5: Yeah.
6: His fans love it. His players love it.
5: Oh. And he says, well, you didn't understand. It was actually a lot closer than it looked. We didn't get run out of the stadium.
7: That's your response?
5: What?
7: To a dude mic dropping you? Oh, wow.
5: You want to go to the Chris Brown concert? Go to SC. You want to win football games? Come to Oregon.
7: You want to win national championships? You come here. That was your response.
5: Yeah.
7: Yeah. When's Oregon 1-1?
5: Yeah.
7: Exactly.
5: Yeah, but that opens up a can of worms.
7: I'm just saying.
5: John McCain walking through that door. Pete Carroll is in retirement. All right, we'll do a little shop talk to round out the week. That's coming up next. It's DeMarco and Travis, ESPN LA. And speaking of all this football, Kalshi comes in at the perfect time. Let's see how your predictions are shaping up. Who's going to make the playoffs? Who's going to win the division? Who's going to win the conference? Who's going to take home the title? On Kalshi, America's number one prediction market platform, you can trade on those predictions in a live market. 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The Rams are in Philadelphia. 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
6: All right, before we get to a couple of these birthdays real quick, Jonathan, hop on there real quick. I got a quick question for you. Back there. I want to ask you about your new song. I want to ask you the name of, is he not back there right now? Can he not hear me? All right, well, get his attention, and when, okay, when he's ready to go, we'll go into
7: the name of the, that's a great song.
6: I want to know the name of the song. I want to know, tell people where they can go get it.
7: All
6: because
7: right.
6: It's love a that. Fantastic listen.
7: Lane Kiffin's best developed player. You won't believe this list.
6: Hit
7: Derek,
6: me.
7: Derek Henry.
6: That's a good guy.
7: Jalen Hurts.
6: That's a good guy.
7: Matt Corral.
6: He was the quarterback at Ole Miss.
7: There you go.
6: Yeah.
8: Is Barkley on there?
7: And Marquise Lee.
8: Okay.
6: Marquise Lee. All right. Yeah. Jonathan, you back in there?
9: Yeah. Yeah, I'm here. I'm here.
6: All right. So we just played your song there a minute or two ago. What's the name of the song and how do people find it? I got
9: the name
6: attempts.
9: Of the song is I See You by Jared Martin and John on all platforms, Spotify, YouTube, Apple Music, everywhere.
6: I see you. Jared Martin and John on all of your platforms right there.
7: I see you. I really do.
6: Cool song. Hey,
9: thank you guys for
7: super talented.
6: You got it, man. It's awesome. It's awesome. All right. The inspiration for Liberace Day here on the DeMarco and Travis show.
7: Yes.
6: Sting turned 75 today.
7: Gordon Sumner. Gordon Sumner.
6: Do you know why they call him Sting?
7: No.
6: Like in one of his first shows, he wore this yellow and black striped sweater that looked like a
7: bumblebee.
6: And there you go. Now you're Sting.
7: Oh, my God.
6: Yep.
7: I love him. And I remember when they asked him, like, why don't you go out on tour with the police again? And his response was, why?
10: Well, it did sound like 15 years ago at Dodger Stadium or whatever.
7: I saw them at Dodger Stadium. It was a great show.
6: The police have a lot of really good songs,
7: big time.
6: Too.
7: Fighters.
8: We could have drafted did police
7: really?
8: Songs. Yeah. We could have drafted. There's so many.
6: Oh, there's a million.
7: Yes.
10: But they hate each other too, right? They really, really hate each other.
6: Well, the Sting and the drummer, is it Stuart Copeland? They
7: who's
6: do not,
7: a hard guy to deal with.
6: They do not see eye to eye.
7: Yes.
6: Yeah,
7: they call him a petulant petunia. That's what he called Sting. Yeah.
6: Huh. Nice alliteration, Stuart. Way to go. Kelly Ripa turns 56.
8: Kelly Ripa. She's our era, huh?
6: Yeah. She's right in that sweet spot right there. National Custodial Workers Recognition Day.
7: Hey,
6: take,
7: there you go.
6: Do that. Say thank you.
8: Say thank
6: that's hard work.
7: Yes.
6: That's hard work for sure. National Name Your Car Day. Do you ever name your car?
7: Of course.
6: What'd
7: Betsy.
6: You have? Betsy?
7: Betsy.
8: Did you?
7: The Rickety Rocket.
6: Okay.
7: The Farr Family War Wagon. That's the one I'm driving now.
6: Oh, the big Suburban?
7: Oh, yeah. There you go. Yes, sir.
6: Do you ever have a name for your car, Skeeter?
8: It's the Golden Omni. My Dodge Omni was my first of gold, and the thing died in the middle of Zelda Avenue when I was a sophomore at Northridge, and it was legendary.
7: It died.
8: In the rain.
7: Oh,
8: and my team
7: God.
8: Made a card for me, RIP, to the Dodge Omni, because it was just drove everybody around. I don't know how or why, but
6: we had Joyce in the Rodge.
7: Yeah.
6: It was one of those first cars that when you would leave the lights on, the voice would come, your lights are off.

0: Remember that?
1: Yes, I do.
0: And we're like, that sounds like somebody named Joyce. That's, so we named the car
1: Joyce.
0: National College Radio Day. You were playing football. You were playing volleyball. Did you ever stick your neck into the college radio place?
1: No.
2: No, did you?
0: So I went to Santa Barbara for 5 years, played baseball my first four, out of eligibility, still needed to finish school. So went back and I'm like, and I wanted to do this.
1: Yeah.
0: Right? So I went in there, lasted about an hour.
2: No way.
0: Not my crew.
1: Not my people.
0: Not my crew. Okay. I'm like, a lot of like thin goatees and music that I'd never heard of. I'm like,
1: I'm out.
0: Nope. What? I'm just going to keep this.
3: I had a college radio show.
0: Oh, yeah. Well.
3: We were cool, though.
1: Yeah?
3: Look.
2: I don't doubt that.
3: I swear.
1: Wow.
3: Listen, do you think Briones is a little cool?
0: Yeah.
3: Okay. We all had like our own thing.
4: My college radio show was called Lunch with the Funch.
1: That's awesome.
0: There you go. Was it a music show?
1: Yeah.
4: It was a music show, yeah.
0: Yeah.
1: Bring that back.
3: Mount Sack, right?
0: I love it.
4: Yes, sir.
0: Yeah, these were not my folks.
1: No.
0: In 1920, the Reds and the Pirates played the one and only triple header in Major League Baseball history. The Reds won two of the three games. Can you imagine your pitching staff after having to go through three games in one day?
1: No.
0: That's insane.
1: No.
0: That is insane.
2: Travis, I have one for you on here.
0: Yeah, hit me.
2: That you're going to know. Jack and Diane.
0: Oh, Johnny Cooper.
2: Would you have guessed the year? Did you see the year?
0: I have not. Yeah. 1982?
1: Yes.
2: On the money.
0: Is it really?
2: Yes.
0: There you go.
2: I don't know if I would have known that.
0: I knew Jack it was around 6th or 7th grade, so I was just kind of
2: early
0: 80s. Going early 80s right there.
1: In the American heartland.
2: Yeah.
1: Yeah.
2: Taste of freeze.
1: Jack is going to be a football star.
0: She's going to be a debutante in the back of Jackie's car.
2: Hey, Big Ten. Yeah. Hey, yeah. If you have a couple of your martinis, have the guy put on the Big Ten Network at 8.
0: Yes. A little college volleyball.
2: A little college volleyball. Go if you guys have nothing to do out there.
0: All right. Enjoy your game, Geeter. DeMarco, have a safe trip to Philly. Sir. Bring us back a win. We will see
2: everybody right here. Come on
0: Monday at 3 o'clock. I'll see you on Sunday morning at 8 for the Rams pregame show. Have a great weekend, everybody.
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0: The Los Angeles Rams are headed to Philadelphia to take on the Eagles, and they will show up with a 1-2 record after a loss to the Denver Broncos. The Eagles will be there with 2-1 on their record after a loss to the Chicago Bears on Monday Night Football. We'll get you started at 8 a.m. with a Toyota Rams countdown to kickoff with myself, Travis Rogers, former NFLer Sue Cravens, and producer Emily, getting you ready for kickoff at 10 o'clock, where we'll hand it over to the play-by-play team, the voice of the Rams, J.B. Long, longtime NFL running back Maurice Jones-Drew, and, of course, the Super Bowl champion DeMarco Farr on the sidelines. And then immediately following the conclusion of the Rams and the Eagles, it is the Rams postgame show. Me, Sua, Emily, and none other than Chris Morales have all of your postgame reaction immediately following the game. With Friday's Rams Report, I'm Travis Rogers.
7: The Southern California Kia Dealers Rams Report.
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12: I'm Ed Duncan. There is injury news in the NFL. The Rams will be without Aaron Donald for their game against the Eagles on Sunday because of a sore back. Receiver Puka Nacua will play after missing two games with hip and groin injuries. Meanwhile, Seahawks running back Jadarian Price is out for Sunday's game against the Chargers. The Patriots will be without quarterback Christian Gonzalez and defensive tackle Christian Barmore. Both are dealing with shoulder injuries. Vikings receiver Justin Jefferson is out for Sunday's game against Miami due to an ankle injury. And the Ravens will not have outside linebacker Trey Hendrickson for their game against the Titans. He had surgery on his broken finger. Meanwhile, the Bears have yet to name a starting quarterback for their game against the Jets on Sunday. New York coach Aaron Glenn talked about adjusting during practice.
10: There's a good amount of studying that goes in. And as much as you can try to put guys in a box, you try to. Obviously, now with Caleb, the thing that you have to be ready for is just the off-scripted.
12: The Bears are coming off a win with Case Keenum at quarterback. To college football, two unbeaten teams doing battle on ESPN there at the half. Virginia Tech and Pitt both looking to go 5-0, and it is Virginia Tech on top by a count of 24-21 as they reach the half. Meanwhile, Alabama has ruled out starting right tackle Javon James for Saturday's game against Mississippi State. He'd be questionable due to a lower body injury. WNBA playoffs, the Wings and Valkyrie are about to get underway in a win-or-go-home game three. That game can be seen on ESPN2. Baseball playoffs continue tomorrow with four games in the division series on ESPN Radio.
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4: Just mere moments, the committee, the only committee that matters, will reveal its rankings as we are underway right now in week five of the college football season. 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Amber Wilson, Jonathan Zaslow, find him at Zaslow Show. Find me at Amber W Sports. So a little behind the curtain here. Zaz and I unveil the rankings for the committee every week. We are the committee, Zaslow. We're the only committee. All right, that other committee can't get its act together. They don't meet until later in the season.
5: I am never influenced by the AP. I don't care about the selection committee. I certainly don't care about the coaches poll. You and I, we put these minds together. We figure it out on our own.
4: But a little behind the curtain. So we are not on the road like we normally are. Normally, we're doing college football campus tour Friday night, powered by Bloom Energy.
5: So different.
4: It is so different from a different spot every single weekend. So normally, right now, Zaslow and I are at some college town at some ESPN affiliate doing the show.
5: Yeah.
4: And we are gearing up to go do the show live tomorrow from outside the stadium. None of that is happening this particular weekend. This weekend, we are doing it from our studios. And then tomorrow, same deal. We will be on air tomorrow at 10 a.m. Eastern doing the show that we normally do for College Football Campus Tour, but we're not on location. And so
5: we're going to have a great atmosphere here in the Zaslow Mansion. We'll bring it right to you.
4: We're bringing it right to you. So that's what that means.
3: Your Lakers, your
4: right
3: season.
4: So the committee is not made.
6: Alley-oop to Bryant. Slammed up. Perfectly executed. Reeves on the alley. Bryant on the U.
3: ESPN LA.
4: He just sends me his 12 teams for the committee.
5: Yeah.
4: Is this good? It was very much not good. Let me tell you that.
5: Wow.
4: It was very much not good.
5: Wow.
4: So what I've decided we're going to do is we're going to just hash this out live on air.
5: Oh, okay.
4: Like we normally would if we were together in person at one of our stops.
5: Wow, look at this. I mean, they keep us home one weekend. The two of us are separated, and now there's beef. Now we're going at each other.
4: And now we're going to go at each other. So last week, we had Texas 1, Miami 2, Georgia, Ohio State, LSU rounding out the top five, Indiana, Notre Dame, Ole Miss, Texas A&M, Texas Tech, Alabama, and Western Michigan rounding out our 12-team college football playoff.
5: Right, and we follow the rules. You know, you got to have the highest-ranked conference champion from outside the Power Four conferences. Of course, last week we felt that was deserving of Western Michigan. So we're following the rules, but we don't care what the AP poll looks like these days. So let's get to it here.
4: All right, so let's get to it. So you mentioned Western Michigan. They were a group of six representatives.
5: Well, we want to start from the top, don't we?
4: Last week, they are not going to be our group of six representative this week. But yes, let's start at number one. You and I both have Texas at number
5: one. Yeah, you
4: got to
5: keep
4: one.
5: Texas there. Yeah.
4: So that's fine. There's no reason to move off of Texas.
5: Yeah.
4: Miami.
5: And of course, they had a great win last week, of course.
4: Not only do they have
5: the best win in the country, that being against then ranked number one Ohio State, but they also then went into Neyland Stadium last week and they held on.
4: Miami comes in at number two for both of us. They have a big matchup tomorrow night against Clemson. I know maybe it sounds like a misnomer to say big matchup against Clemson. That is a very tough place to play in Death Valley. So we'll see what ends up happening there in that ACC matchup tomorrow night. Number three is where stuff gets nutty. Zaslow sends me his list. It's got Notre Dame at number three.
5: Okay, all right, hold on a second. So I'm ashamed. All right.
4: I'm ashamed. Now, reminder for the people, as I just read last week's list for the committee, we have had Notre Dame at seven the last 2 weeks that the committee has revealed its rankings. Zaslow sends me his list. All of a sudden, Notre Dame number three.
5: No, I'm ashamed.
4: What do they do?
5: I'm ashamed. And you know what? You're being a bad friend, too, because when I say I'm ashamed, when I offer up the information that I am ashamed, you don't then need to come over off the top rope with, yeah, you should be.
4: You should be.
5: I'm admitting that I'm ashamed. I'm offering the shame to you, and you then come off the top rope and you pile on. Okay,
4: I want to make sure you really feel it.
5: You know, every now and then, Amber, you got these you know, writers who will leave teams off the top 25, which is a disgrace. And I would, you know, teams that should be there. Like this past week, you had a writer who represents the Virginia Tech area left Miami off the top 25. They're not in his.
4: That
5: they are not
4: certifiably.
5: They're not a top 25 team, according to him. Okay,
4: he apologized for that.
5: I don't know how it happens, but now I kind of understand because I'm ashamed. Notre Dame is not number three. I'm okay with moving them down.
4: Okay. All right. Good. I'm glad that we sorted that out. They played Purdue.
5: Like you thought Notre I was going to sit here and make a case for Notre Dame at number three? No. I was wrong.
4: Notre Dame plays a whole lot of nobody. So who we did have last week is Georgia number three. I don't really see a reason to unseat Georgia. Georgia has been incredible this season because we had them at number three. I kept them at number three. Do you feel okay about that?
5: I'm fine with it, but I will be open with I'm looking for reasons to move Georgia down. I am. I want someone to jump them, or I want them to slip up. I think we know how good Georgia is. We haven't seen anything that is supposed to be impressive. So I'm waiting for a reason to move Georgia down. We don't have it yet.
4: Yeah, we don't really have it because they play Oklahoma. Now, that was supposed to be impressive to Zaslow's point. I guess it's not at this point. But Georgia walloped them 41-13. Georgia beat Arkansas 45-17, 70-20 versus Western Kentucky. I mean, Georgia's been steamrolling everybody. I know it's not the most impressive resume, but I don't know if we can come off of the Arkansas walloping and then they wallop Oklahoma. And then we say all of a sudden that we're moving them down. So let's keep Georgia there at number three. Number four, things might get nutty. You had number four on the list you sent me. I put my floor, or you had Georgia at number four on the list you sent me. I put the Florida Gators at number four on my list. Now, the committee didn't even have the Gators at all in the rankings last week.
5: Right.
4: So it's a little nutty that I'm just catapulting them up to number four.
5: So,
4: but look at the resume.
5: Okay, so acknowledging that my Notre Dame ranking was a mistake, and I am ashamed. I don't need you to reconfirm it.
4: As you should be.
5: The team that I would have here would be Ohio State.
4: Okay.
5: And the reason, and I understand Ohio State has a loss. My only explanation for Ohio State being ahead of Florida still here is baby steps, right? Like, 2 weeks ago, the Gators were not even ranked in the top 25, all right? And now, 2 weeks later, you want the Gators to be in the top four in the playoff picture.
4: Well, they crushed the fourth-ranked team in the country at home.
5: I know.
4: In Ole Miss. They went into Auburn and beat Auburn, given Auburn was unranked.
5: I know. It's the only...

0: only reason I still
1: undefeated.
0: Have
1: Ohio
0: State
1: not.
0: Ahead of them. Yeah, look, you could talk me out of it. Ohio
1: All
0: State
1: right, so,
0: does have a
1: so
0: loss.
1: So let's do this. If you want Ohio, because I have Ohio State at 5, so we're really splitting hairs. Where do you have the Gators?
0: Right behind Ohio State.
1: Okay, so let's do that. Let's do Ohio State 4,
0: yeah.
1: Florida 5. That
0: That's
1: rounds out our top 5. Texas, yeah. Miami, Georgia, Ohio State, Florida.
0: Yeah.
1: That will be the committee's top 5. Let's move on to number 6. I got a little nutty here. I have Mississippi State at number 6. This is the AP poll has them as number 16. But we are talking about a team with not only a Heisman contender, but with 3 Power 4 wins, 2 of those wins on the road, one of them against a ranked team, and they have the 5th strength of schedule right now in college football.
0: So I don't have Mississippi State in the top 12, but like I'm willing to wait to see what tomorrow looks like. And if tomorrow you get the result that you're looking for, if you're Mississippi State, okay, then you're in business here. Like I don't want to put them in our rankings and then that very week we drop them back out because they lost to Alabama. So I actually don't have them in my rankings. So we have a major discrepancy here.
1: We have a major discrepancy.
0: I have them out. You have them all the way at number 6. Maybe we, maybe we split the baby here.
1: Yeah, we've got to find some common ground there. So we'll sit on Mississippi State. We do need to find a place for Mississippi State. You would have Alabama,
0: yeah.
1: I assume, there in that 6th spot.
0: Yeah, I think it's
1: Alabama has beat East Carolina, Kentucky, Florida State, and South Carolina.
0: Yeah.
1: So it depends how you feel about those wins.
0: I think it's a good
1: wins.
0: Spot for them.
1: I'm okay putting Alabama there at 6. Let's put Alabama at 6. I had them at 7 on my list. Let's move on to number 8. Do you want to put Mississippi State here? Do you want to put a different team? You and I both have Ole Miss sitting at 8 on our list.
0: Yeah, no, I think I want to put Mississippi. Like, I don't want... Last week, you and I had Ole Miss number 2 and are saying we can make a case of them being the number 1 team in the country.
1: Well, they got walloped.
0: And if, okay, but if we're both so high on the Gators, it has to work both ways. Like, if the Gators are that good, then Ole Miss gets a little bit of a pass for okay. How much you want to drop them because they lost to a team that both of us think is great.
1: All right, so let's put Ole Miss there at number 7 then,
0: yeah.
1: Behind Alabama.
0: Okay.
1: So number 8... Are we going to put, we both have LSU as the next team on our list, or do you want Mississippi State ahead of LSU? Don't
0: I think
1: forget,
0: I want,
1: LSU lost to Ole Miss.
0: I think I want LSU, I think I want LSU at 8, and then we could talk about Mississippi State.
1: The hell has LSU done?
0: All right, but at the same time, like, we look at it, and, you know, it's not like LSU's not good. All right,
1: but this isn't power rankings, but okay, fine. LSU dominated Texas A&M. If you want LSU here, fine. They're not undefeated, but I'll take it. LSU, so you want Mississippi State there at number 9.
0: They went toe-to-toe with Ole Miss there on the road. I got no problem with them being right behind Ole Miss.
1: Okay, Mississippi State's coming in at number 9 then.
0: Okay, I'll give it.
1: On the list,
0: yeah.
1: We still do not have Notre Dame anywhere on this list. We do not have
0: Indiana.
1: Well,
0: I think now is the conversation about Notre Dame.
1: We don't have Indiana anywhere on this list, and we do not have a group of 6 representative.
0: Well, so let's throw in at number 12 our group of 6 representative. And right now, I think if we had Western Michigan, it now has to be Boise State.
1: That's fair enough. Boise State comes in at number 12 for us, so we have 2 slots. You have Iowa on your list,
0: yeah.
1: Indiana, and what was
0: and
1: the other
0: Notre
1: one?
0: Dame.
1: Oh, Notre Dame. Those are the 3 teams.
0: I don't have
1: Iowa on my list,
0: teams.
1: But those are the 3 teams that are not represented.
0: Well, if that's the case, then I think we go with the 2 teams that both of us agree on. All right? If we can't agree on Iowa, I have them in, you have them out, but both of us do have Notre Dame and Indiana.
1: All right, let's do Notre Dame at 10, Indiana at 11. Indiana's resume leaves so much to be desired.
0: So we would have Indiana drop in a couple spots, which I'm okay with. They were very unimpressive last week against Northwestern.
1: Come on. You're getting tested by Northwestern? Like,
0: I'm
1: what are we talking
0: yeah.
1: about?
0: I'm fine with it.
1: All right, so here's the committee's 12-team playoff ranking. Texas, Miami, Georgia, Ohio State, Florida, Alabama, Ole Miss, LSU, Mississippi State, Notre Dame, Indiana, and Boise State.
0: That's
1: so
0: what I'm
1: said,
0: talking about.
1: So it is done.
0: That's what
1: excellent
0: I'm
1: work. Jonathan Zazzle coming up next here on College Football Campus Tour Friday night, powered by Bloom Energy. A national champion weighs in on the Protect College Sports Act. 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
1: 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Me and Jonathan Zaslow, we will be on air for College Football Campus Tour at 10 a.m. Eastern, getting you ready for the entire Saturday college football slate. 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You can find Tim at Zaslow Show. You can find me, Amber Wilson, at Amber W Sports. 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And let's talk about what's happened here with the Protect College Sports Act, Jonathan Zaslow, because
0: you love this.
1: I love this stuff.
0: She loves it so much.
1: I love it.
0: Anytime we could mix the law with sports, This girl loves it.
1: Loves it, yes. And I love this. I love talking about this anyways. It was easily passed through the Senate, 77-22 vote. Now it moves on to the House of Representatives. It's going to be a lot more difficult to get it through the House. It faces a lot of hurdles. It's going to get potential amendments and pushback. And also, they're on recess until November. So
0: why is that the case? Why is it going to get more pushback without getting crazy into it? Why will it get more pushback there?

0: Because there's more legislators. There's more politicians, okay. And they all have varying interests. That's okay. Why these things haven't really had much success in the past, Zaz, is because you have a lot of cooks in the kitchen, and you have a lot of different politicians that are trying to represent their constituents in varying ways and have different things that they care about, including in this act. And so okay. That's why.
1: Okay.
0: And, you know, there's a bunch of different lobbyists and a bunch of different, you know, powerful people that are involved in all of this. And they're sort of all advocating for a variety of things. I do think it's important to note that the complexity of sort of the landscape of college sports generally, since we're talking about why this is difficult to even pass through both the House and the Senate. Obviously, mm-hmm. The Senate's already gone there, but we could just talk about the complexity of college sports generally, because a lot of people always say, well, the problem with this thing is the athlete doesn't have a seat on the table.
1: Right.
0: The athlete should just unionize. Well, just unionize, right?
1: And
0: then we'll collectively bargain. And I think people need to understand, we're not talking about 32 teams and 1,600 players like we are roughly in the NFL. We are talking about, if you include JUCO and all the levels of collegiate sports, we are talking about roughly 1 million athletes is what we're essentially talking about. There's 700,000 athletes, mm-hmm. Just if you take away, so, you know, if you're just talking like the main sports across the main schools, the main levels, there's a couple hundred thousand just in D1 alone. So you're talking so many athletes across so many sports. It's not one unified body. And then there's the complexity of the fact that we're talking across a landscape of the entire country and universities that are both public and private. And so now you're talking about a whole bunch of different laws governing different things. And so unionization is damn near impossible just by the fact, the sheer landscape of college sports. You would have to essentially unionize at every single college for it to work. And every college would be governed by different laws as it pertains to labor laws and unionization. And then are we solving anything? Because now you just have unions everywhere, except for you wouldn't, by the way, at a lot of public universities, because a lot of states have laws against public employees unionizing.
1: So, very difficult.
0: It's very difficult. And that is why there's not a voice here given to the athlete, because there is not a singular leader of the athletes to sit down at this table with these legislators. And that is, of course, the knock on the bill, and it makes sense that is the criticism of the bill. But yeah, there's a lot of good in this bill as well.
1: And you don't have anyone representing the players to be able to go on television the way that Nick Saban seemingly is representing this Protect College Sports Act, right?
0: Right. I mean, it's easier, obviously, to just have Nick Saban, who's going to be the voice for almost a million players. Here is Nick Saban, the 7-time national champion, on First Take.
2: We needed to put some guidelines on all this, and I think that this does that. If you asked an NFL owner, if everybody was a free agent every year, how could you do business? He said, well, I couldn't. If you didn't have a salary cap, how could you do business? Well, we'd go broke. That's the same thing that's happening in college sports. It was a runaway type of financial situation. I'm all for players making money. They're going to make a significant amount of money in this. They still have name, image, and likeness as long as it's authentic. So there's a lot of good things in this bill. And I think transferring multiple times does not help you graduate. So you still have an opportunity to transfer, but not every year. And, you know, there's also a part of this that helps you retain the players on your team.
1: I think if I could say real quick here, Amber, I think something that I haven't heard discussed in regards to this, you know, and we're talking about, if we're going to talk about from the players' perspective and protecting them and, you know, it's not right to limit the amount of money that they could make and all of that. It's not like we're talking about players who are in the NFL. This is their job. This is their career. This is still college, okay? So when you're making money at the collegiate level here, you then do have the opportunity afterwards to make money after your college career, be it playing professional football or using the degree that you can receive in school to then go out into the workforce. You know, when we're limiting professional athletes' pay, it'd be like, you know, limiting you, how much you can make, Amber, in sports media, how much I can make. This is my career. Why is someone limiting how much money I can make? We're not limiting, essentially, how much money these players can make, because this isn't the workforce yet. Like, this is before they enter the workforce.
0: Well, and herein lies the problem for the people that think that they should be considered

0: labor, and obviously if there was a means for unionization, they'd be able to do that. They do get paid, though. Obviously right now there is revenue sharing. This past academic year, $1.77 billion was paid directly to the players through revenue sharing, because don't forget these schools right now have the $20 million, but it is currently capped. That comes from that settlement under that House v. NCAA case, where every school got the $20 million for the revenue sharing. You distribute that amongst your sports. That's already exists. That's already capped. So it's not as if there's already unlimited revenue sharing and there's some status quo that we're maintaining with no limits. The most marked difference is that your NIL deals can be whatever you want them to be, but they can't come from booster collectives. And that'll be the biggest difference, because right now we have all these booster collectives paying athletes for absolutely nothing in return and no services. In other words, Kawhi would have to actually plant the tree. You couldn't circumvent the salary cap for nothing. Coming up next, which NFL teams are in a must-win situation? This is College Football Campus Tour Friday night on ESPN Radio.
1: Monday on the Rich Eisen Show. Week 4 of the National Football League season is mostly in the books. 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
5: Exactly. 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

0: This is the Doctor in the Dugout with Dr. Alan Beyer, presented by Hogue Orthopedic Institute.
1: I'm often asked about people who suffer their first back injury. Think they've pulled a muscle in their back and they don't stretch enough as far as their back is concerned. So when do you seek care from a doctor when you've sustained a back injury? At Hogue Orthopedic Institute, we like to tell people that the most important thing is to watch and see if that back pain is radiating down your leg, causing any numbness, causing any weakness, or any bowel or bladder dysfunction. These are surgical problems usually and require a more urgent visit to the emergency room rather than waiting to see the doctor. If none of these signs are present, it's safe to wait it out, rest for a few days, and seek medical care from your doctor within a week or so. Hope that helps. Keep stretching your back. If that doesn't get better in a week or 10 days, that's when it's time to seek the orthopedic specialist. Hope this keeps you on the field and keep listening. We'll be back soon.
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4: I'm Ed Mankin. We start with news for the NFL. 49ers owner Jed York has been suspended for 6 games for violating the NFL's personal conduct policy. He was arrested in Ohio in August on suspicion of engaging in prostitution. The Rams' Aaron Donald is out for his team's game against the Eagles on Sunday because of a sore back. Receiver Puka Nacua will play after missing 2 games with hip and groin injuries. Why not Devontae Smith and linebacker Zach Bond are out for Philadelphia. Seahawks running back Jadarian Price has been ruled out for his team's game against the Chargers on Sunday. For the Patriots, quarterback Christian Gonzalez and defensive tackle Christian Barmore are both out for their game against the Bills, which you can hear Sunday on ESPN Radio. Ravens outside linebacker Trey Hendrickson is out for Sunday's game against the Titans due to surgery on a broken finger. And Washington quarterback Jaden Daniels is officially ruled out for the game against the Colts in London. Marcus Mariota gets the start. College football on ESPN there in the third quarter. Here are 4-0 teams. Pitt now leading West Virginia 28-24. Also the Big Ten in the second quarter. Northwestern leading Penn State 17-7. The baseball playoffs continue tomorrow with the start of the division series. All four of them getting underway. The Padres visit the Brewers, and Milwaukee manager Pat Murphy talked about facing one of the hottest teams in baseball.
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4: 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WNBA playoffs just underway with Valkyrie leading the Wings 22-17.
6: Hey, it's Michelle Smallman, and coming up Monday, even though the Falcons and Saints are both 1-2, I'll tell you why the winner of this game will set themselves up for a playoff run. It's on Sportsmanlike, 6 a.m. Eastern, right here on ESPN Radio, ESPN2, and ESPNU.
7: Bells going off with each week passing as Drake May's struggles continue.
8: 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I see a confidence issue more than anything else, and the confidence is influencing his decision making.
9: Believe it or not, I had choices to where I wanted to coach. I wanted to coach here because Drake was the quarterback.
10: This is a Drake May internal problem. If I'm looking at that defensively, I'm like, oh, we hit him a couple times and we got it.
11: The way he pushes me and coaches the quarterback in a way that, you know, I really respect. I'm looking forward to proving to coach that, you know, I can lead this football team and play good football.
6: People may say the Patriots are in a must-win situation this weekend against the Buffalo Bills to turn all that narrative around. That game is at 1 p.m. Eastern on Sunday. 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Amber Wilson, Jonathan Zaslow, we've been hanging out with you, talking a lot of college football, as we always do, and as we will tomorrow, 10 a.m. Eastern, when we get you going for more College Football Campus Tour for the Week 5 college football slate. But let's stick with the NFL conversation for right now, Zaslow, and I understand it's only week 4 of the NFL season, but like you just heard there with all the noise around Drake May, there are some of these teams that feel like they are in a win now, must win sort of proposition early in the season for us to feel like their season isn't completely lost.
12: Absolutely.
6: At this point. Yeah. So let's play a little game here. Let's each choose 3 teams that we think have to win this weekend.
12: Oh, I'm good at this, yeah.
6: Okay, do you want to start things off?
12: Yes, I do. I'll go first.
6: Oh, yeah, well, that's what start things off means.
12: The Buffalo Bills. That's right. The Buffalo Bills are in a must-win situation this weekend. You may be saying to yourself, Zaslow, they're 3-0. How are the Bills in a must-win situation? Because they're taking on, at home, a 1-2 Patriots team. This could be a death blow for New England. What you would think would have been Buffalo's main competition in the AFC East. If Buffalo doesn't win this game, all of a sudden, the Pats are back in this thing, only one back of Buffalo, with one more game this season to play against them, which will be in Foxborough. If Buffalo wins this game, they go up three games on the Patriots and potentially send them into a tailspin at 1-3. Buffalo, must win game this weekend.
6: Dan Orlovsky, ESPN's NFL analyst, was on Sportsmanlike. He talked about the team that Buffalo's playing, those New England Patriots. He thinks that this is a must-win for Drake May. He needs to look more confident this weekend.
13: Quarterbacks will tell you their confidence and conviction level at the top of the drop. When their back foot hits the ground, I can tell you if they're confident in what they're looking at, what they're seeing, if there's doubt, if there's a lack of understanding, if there's worry. And when I see Drake at the top, it's just like, I'm thinking, I don't know, I don't have a lot of confidence in what I'm looking at. And so there's just a lot of hesitancy in his game. And I think that, because like the saying is often in quarterback, well, let the game come to you. There is no game coming to him right now.
6: So Jonathan Zaslow might argue that both of those teams have a must-win in that matchup at 1 p.m. on Sunday. I'm also going to pick a game that we could argue both of the teams have a must-win matchup when the Packers take on the Tampa Bay Buccaneers at 1 p.m. Eastern. But I'll stick with the Bucs because Zaslow, they're at home. They're 2-10 in their last 12 games. They haven't covered a point spread in 12 straight games. That is a record in the Super Bowl era. And now an 0-3 team somehow has to go forth with an undrafted rookie or a practice squad journeyman at quarterback for maybe an entire month and try not to get the head coach Todd Bowles fired, whose seat is one of the hottest already in the NFL, where early in the season Baker Mayfield went down after he dislocated his thumb. And now their hopes and dreams rest on this undrafted Jalen Daniels, who none of us had ever heard of until now all of a sudden he's thrust into being the starting quarterback of the Tampa Bay Bucs.
12: I'm with you. I'll give you another one here. Must-win situation this weekend for the Los Angeles Rams. The Rams are 1-2.
6: Really?
12: They take on an Eagles team coming off their first loss of the season this week against Chicago. For all the hype around the Rams, and by the way, Aaron Donald's out this weekend. Yes, Puka Nacua is going to be back, but it's not as if the team has been struggling receiver-wise. Devontae Adams has seemingly turned back the clock the last couple of weeks, okay? But Aaron Donald's out this weekend. The Rams taking on the Eagles. If the Rams fall in this game, on the road, by the way, they drop to 1-3, all right? And I understand
6: the team that everyone had as the hands-down Super Bowl favorite.
12: Right. Like I don't need, if the Rams drop to 1-3, I don't need to hear about Sean McVay talking about how he made a bad decision about when the team flew into Australia and that played a major role in losing that game to the Niners. No. If you fall to 1-3, it's because you're just not very good.
6: Right.
12: It's because the 49ers were a lot better than you. I don't need to hear about these excuses with the travel, okay? So the Rams, you can't fall to 1-3. This is a must-win game for them this week.
6: I don't know. Maybe there's a hangover from having to fly all the way to Australia and back.
12: No,
6: it's a 3-4 game hangover there for the Los Angeles Rams. I'm going to stick with that game as well. I'm going to go on the other side. So now we've covered multiple must-win for both teams games here in week 4 of the NFL
12: season. Oh, the old must-win versus must-win.
6: The must-win versus must-win only at week 4 of the NFL season. You mentioned the Rams are there in Philadelphia taking on the Eagles at 1 p.m. Eastern on Sunday. This Eagles team got exposed, Jonathan Zaslow, and they need to try to make a statement and show that despite what we saw against a 38-year-old third-string quarterback, Case Keenum, that the Philadelphia Eagles can solidify themselves this season and be the team that a lot of people projected them to be early in this season. I mean, even though they got off to a 2-0 start, it was a very shaky 2-0 start. And then what happened there against the Bears, barely scoring only 7 points against that team. It was embarrassing for Philadelphia. They need to try to make a statement here against the Los Angeles Rams.
12: Let's hear from Harry Douglas, host of Freddie and Harry. Of course, he was on Get Up. He'll tell you about the Eagles.
14: They lack an identity. We don't know if they want to be a run team, pass team. They started running the football very effectively last week, and then they got entirely too cute offensively. And now if you're not going to be, are you going to be without Devontae Smith? You're already down Dallas Goedert. I don't think things are trending upwards for this Philadelphia Eagles football team. And y'all, let's be honest. They're lucky right now that they have two wins because they should have lost to the Tennessee Titans. I think things are trending downward right now for the Philadelphia Eagles.
12: I got another one for you here, Amber Wilson.
6: Go for it.
12: The Dallas Cowboys. This is a must-win game for the Dallas Cowboys. You and I are both high on the Cowboys going into this season. You and I think you did as well, believe that the Cowboys are going to win the NFC East. All right. We're into the Cowboys.
6: I'm rarely wrong, but every once in a while.
12: You can't drop to... by the way, Javon, save that clip right
6: every there. Once in a while, it's possible.
12: It's so rare you get her on the
6: record. Everybody settle
12: that
6: down.
12: She's wrong sometimes.
6: I didn't admit
12: bookmark the clip and send it to me. I'm going to make it my ringtone.
6: It's still a TBD.
12: The Dallas Cowboys cannot drop to 1-3, especially when we're talking about they're facing a Texans team that does not look very good, okay? You also, if you're dropping a 1-3... you could drop a couple of games back already in what is probably going to be all season long a very competitive NFC East. The Cowboys, you play the Texans who have not won a game. You can't give them their first win. Must-win game for the Cowboys.
6: That's an interesting one. I like that one. I tend to agree with you. The Cowboys need to make a statement even more desperately. The Los Angeles Chargers need to make a statement. They're taking on the Seattle Seahawks.
12: That
6: is a 4:25 p.m. game on Sunday.
12: And I mean, the Seahawks, Chargers, they're coming up their first loss of the season, super disappointing against Washington. You think the Seahawks are losing this game to the Chargers?
6: Right.
12: No way.
6: Nope. They're going to try to make an example out of the Chargers.
12: No way. Yeah.
6: And the Chargers are 0-3 on the season. I mean, it's embarrassing. What is
12: you already
6: happened?
12: Have Mike McDaniel saying the offense is his fault. Already fallen on the sword.
6: Already fallen on the sword. Well, listen, something. It's. I think it's a whole lot of people's fault. But we did think Mike McDaniel was going to be the savior for that team.
12: Yep.
6: And look at you now.
12: Yep.
6: Was he not good? Was he not good for our Miami Dolphins?
12: He was very good. And I think it was reasonable for us to believe, okay, if he was able to do that, what he did with Tua Tagovailoa, what's he going to be able to do with Justin Herbert? Like, that's a completely legitimate thought process going into this season. But we're in a spot now where if they fall to 0-4, I mean, does Mike McDaniel make it through the season as offensive coordinator?
6: I don't know. You have to make it through a season, right? He certainly
12: it's
6: wouldn't
12: disaster
6: make it,
12: right now.
6: I mean, he wouldn't make it past this season.
12: And I'll tell you, something looks off about Harbaugh. It does. Like, I can't put my finger on it. I think Harbaugh is one of the best coaches in the league, which sounds silly right now. But something just seems off about Harbaugh this season. I don't know. I'll let you know when I can put my
6: finger on it. Okay, you put your finger on it. You report back to us, and then we'll discuss it. Make sure your finger is squarely on it. You're listening to College Football Campus Tour Friday night, powered by Bloom Energy. We are coming down the stretch. Coming up next, we have our NFL ESPN Radio Pick'em Challenge. 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We're on the clock right here on ESPN Radio.
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0: Reeves has got it. 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Slammed up.
1: Your home.
0: Perfectly executed. Reeves a

0: 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Placating to Jonathan Zaslow. That's what they're doing here with this Pearl Jam Even Flow music at Zaslow Show is how you find him. He's been to 74 Pearl Jam concerts at Amber W Sports is how you find me. I'm only rounding up a little bit.
1: I hope one day to get to 74. I'm not that far off, but, from your mouth to God's ears.
0: You think that they're going to last to 74?
1: Enough time for me to get to 74? I don't believe so.
0: Not for you, for them.
1: I don't believe
0: right?
1: so.
0: Right? I mean, how old are they?
1: They're like 60. Yeah.
0: Yeah. I mean, listen, that's still young. I'm not trying to take anything away from them.
1: Good.
0: But
1: thank
0: but a year
1: please
0: at
1: don't
0: how
1: kill
0: many
1: my
0: concerts?
1: Favorite band. How many have I been to?
0: Yes.
1: I've seen them 30 times.
0: Did you pull up your app to check?
1: No, I know it by heart. I always know. Yes, I have the app. I have the Pearl Jam Stat Tracker app. I love looking through it, seeing how many songs I've seen, how many different songs, what percentage of each album I have seen live. I love that. But I don't need to look up how many shows I've been to. I always know that number by heart.
0: 30 shows.
1: 30.
0: So there you have it. He has heard Even Flow 25 times.
1: I could check for accuracy, but I'm not going to do that right now.
0: And never gets tired of that song. So let's talk about our NFL picks, because our ESPN Radio NFL Pick'em Challenge is
1: Amber, we're sitting atop the leaderboard.
0: We are. We are tied with Matt and Myron.
1: I did this without you last week.
0: You did, and you still maintained.
1: I held up my end.
0: I appreciate you. Amber and Ian right now is at 6-3, tied with Matt and Myron. Unsportsmanlike is at 4-5. They are tied with the Golics, Freddie and Harry, the Rich Eisen Show, Game Night right now, rounding out things at 3-6. Let's get to it.
2: It's a team, man. It's a team. One guy can't do it. It takes all of
3: them. ESPN Radio's Pick'em Challenge. Jaguars at Bengals.
0: So the pressure is on here, Jonathan Zaslow. The Bengals are favored, according to DraftKings, by 2.5 points.
1: Yeah. I like the road dog in this one.
0: Don't mess this up. Don't mess this up. A road dog's scary. Don't mess this up.
1: I like the road dog in this one. Liam Cohen is doing a tremendous job with the Jaguars. I think there's a legitimate conversation to be had about moving forward. Which one of these quarterbacks do you like better, Burrow or Trevor Lawrence? Trevor Lawrence is finally looking like the guy that the Jaguars thought they were drafting, number one overall. And most importantly, both these teams are really good, so I like the points. I think we like the Jaguars, Amber, +2.5.
0: Both of these teams sitting at 2-1 in the season. Freddie Coleman, the host of Freddie and Harry right here on ESPN Radio, agrees with you. In fact, he thinks Trevor Lawrence has outplayed Joe Burrow up to this point.
4: Joe Burrow, 6 touchdowns, 1 interception, completing close to 71% of his passes, 743 yards. Trevor Lawrence completing close to 67% of his passes, 616 yards, 7 touchdowns, 2 interceptions. But Trevor Lawrence has looked better with the part compared to Joe Burrow. There's been some throws that Joe Burrow has missed. Or that fumble late in the game against the Pittsburgh Steelers. He did not manage the ball securely. Trevor Lawrence loves games like these. He's going to show out. He's a physical quarterback. That physicality is going to win out over Mr. Finesse when it comes to Joe Burrow.
0: Those are big words. Listen, I'm not going to say Trevor Lawrence has been better this season than Joe Burrow, because Joe Burrow has been phenomenal this season. But to your point, both of these teams are excellent teams. It's hard to go wrong. I understand, like you said, the Bengals getting 2.5. You like the points. The Jags
1: like the
0: are
1: points.
0: Excellent. I'm okay with going with the road dogs. So we will take the Jags at the Bengals in this one. Let's move it along.
3: Rams at Eagles.
0: The Rams are favored by 3 points

0: weekend. They're coming off of looking just horrific last week against Chicago. I really like the Rams here.
1: Jalen Hurts got outplayed last week by Case Keenum. He got outplayed by a 38-year-old third-string quarterback. Yeah. Here is the Philadelphia Eagles quarterback talking about that loss.
2: Yeah, I don't know how you can wage losing. But, you know, a loss is a loss. And it's an opportunity to learn. And I've always looked at them the same. I hate it more than anything in this world. At the same time, we need it. And it's something that is natural and a part of the process of winning. To win, you have to lose. You have to build resilience and character within that, reflecting on it, choosing to learn from it. And so, and that's my approach. That's my approach. And, you know, just continue to lean into my teammates, lean into what we're doing, and come together and just build, become a better unit.
1: Jalen Hurts has been hanging out with Jameis Winston.
0: Very wise.
1: To win, you have to lose.
0: You got it. Everybody
1: knows. Everybody knows. To win, you have to lose. All right, playa. You did not score many points against the Bears. You do need to put up a lot more points against the Rams. I don't have a good feeling about this game either way. Both of these teams have looked out of sorts for me. If you want to go Rams,
0: I do.
1: Because simply you cannot imagine them falling to 1-3. I think that logic is good enough for me. We'll go with the Rams on the road at Philadelphia. Moving along.
3: Broncos at 49ers.
1: The 49ers are favored in this game by 3 points, according to our friends at DraftKings, Jonathan Zaslow.
0: Yeah, you know, the Broncos are coming off of a huge come-from-behind win against the Rams, and we obviously know what the 49ers did to the Rams in Australia at the beginning of the season. This Niners team just, they look like they score too many points for the Broncos to keep up, for Bo Nix to keep up with what looks right now, production-wise, like the best quarterback in the league, that being Brock Purdy. The Niners have scored 27, 35, and 36 points on the season, while the Rams, the Broncos scored 10, 20, and 30. I don't have a ton of faith that Bo Nix is going to be able to keep up with this Niners offense. I think the number's a little bit low. I like the Niners -3.
1: This is an interesting matchup. The 49ers have been really good. I do think the Broncos are a lot better than people think as well. Sean Payton, he is the head coach of the Denver Broncos. He was asked about Brock Purdy. You mentioned it. Brock Purdy for the 49ers has been playing like maybe the best quarterback in the entire National Football League. So here is Payton on how Brock Purdy has looked.
4: Yeah, he's playing, you know, at a real high level. Very decisive. You never feel like he's through his progressions fast. Kyle and those guys have done a great job. You know, whether he's under center in the gun, the mix of run, play pass, and drop back is impressive. And you know, you see in 3 weeks, not only not no sacks, first and third down, first in red zone, very efficient. And you know, he's making all the throws.
1: Bo Nix has thrown for 605 yards with 4 touchdowns. He's also thrown 3 interceptions so far this season. Brock Purdy, for comparison, has thrown for 789 yards, 9 touchdowns. He has only thrown 1 interception. We do know about Bo Nix that he becomes a different quarterback in a fourth quarter for whatever reason. That man is Mr. Fourth Quarter. He loves to come from behind win. I tend to agree with you that that's not going to be possible against the 49ers because they're going to get out. It's going to be too much to make up. That's really the key when you're playing the Broncos is, can you get out far enough where then Bo Nix, when he turns into Superman in the fourth, there's just too much ground for him to make up. I think that's probably going to be the case here. So if you want to go Niners at home,
0: I do.
1: Then I'll go Niners at home with you, favored by 3 points in this one.
0: All right, so to stay atop the leaderboard here, we got Jaguars +2.5. We have, we got the Rams -3, and we got the 49ers -3. There it is. That sounds like 3-0 to me.
1: So it is said. It better be 3-0.
0: Yeah, it sounds like it.
1: Can't mess it up this week. The top of the standings.
0: Sounds like 3-0 to me.
1: I feel good about what we've done so far this season. I'm glad that you and Andrew didn't screw it up last week when I was out.
0: I feel very good about it. I mean, I'm making all these picks here. No one knows it's me. I mean, it says Amber and Ian. It's not a Jonathan anywhere to be found.
1: Which is funny because it's not Amber and Ian at all. It's college. It's not even the name of the show on Friday nights. It's College Football Campus Tour.
0: I'm ghostwriting.

0: my Bloom energy. It's not even Amber and Ian. What's great about that for you, though, is if we start losing, it could be Ian's fault. No one will be none the wiser. Coming up next, game night is headed your way. Q Myers and Mio O'Brien. This has been College Football Campus Tour Friday night on ESPN Radio.
1: 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It's Q Myers from Game Night here on ESPN Radio. 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

football games on this fine Friday night. Let's start with the biggest game of the James Franklin era in Blacksburg, Virginia. Virginia Tech opened this one on a 14-0 run, but Pitt has clawed back even with starting quarterback Mason Heinschel out with a leg injury. He's questionable to return. The Panthers in front, 35-24, 13-20 remaining in the ball game. The new Ryan Field debuted in Evanston, Illinois tonight. Aiden Childs and the Northwestern Wildcats celebrating in style. They lead Penn State 24-7 at the half. Joseph Hyman the second with two rushing touchdowns for the Cats. In Conference USA, Liberty leads UDell 30-6, 6:25 remaining in that one. One WNBA playoff game tonight, 48 hours removed from their dramatic overtime win in Game 2. The Dallas Wings lead the Golden State Valkyries at Valhalla 44-37. Arike Ogunbowale once again leads the way with 17 points. Paige Beckers has 10. College game day has also made it official with the Indiana Fever season coming to a close last night. Caitlin Clark will be the guest picker tomorrow when game day is live from Iowa City for the first time since 2006.

0: Coverage begins at 9 Eastern right here on ESPN. The NFL has suspended San Francisco 49ers owner Jed York for 6 games and fined him $500K for violating the personal conduct policy. York pleaded no contest to a pair of misdemeanor charges in Ohio on August 24th after his arrest on suspicion of engaging in prostitution. Set your fantasy lineups accordingly. Jaden Daniels will miss a second straight game for the Commanders with that elbow injury. Fellow 2024 draftee Caleb Williams also out for a second straight week. Puka Nacua expected to return this week for the Rams. Aaron Donald will not play against the Eagles. No Devontae Smith or Dallas Goedert in that game for Philly either. The Vikings ruled out Justin Jefferson. Mike Evans questionable for the Niners with that rib injury. Nico Collins expected to return for Houston after a 2-game absence in that one. Game night with Q Myers and yours truly coming up straight ahead on ESPN Radio.
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5: Freddie and Harry have the selection committee. We can't just adopt a team without having to go through the whole group.
6: Well, listen, if me and me are on the same page, then...
5: Hey, no. Selection committee has to happen. There's no way that we could just adopt a team out of nowhere because you have a cute song. Y'all have to adopt the Cubs. I just like a certain player. I'll be

0: favorite player. I say it all the time. He's got a lot of Ricky Henderson tendencies, and I am team Ricky Henderson all day. My favorite athlete of all time. And if anyone's going to have some tendencies, not saying he's Ricky, but if anyone has some tendencies like Ricky, it was PCA. And unfortunately, those tendencies did not do well in the wild card matchup.
1: The good news is that we will have a jam-packed Sunday right here on ESPN Radio of baseball action in the divisional series. And yes, that will feature Emmett Golden's Cleveland Guardians against the Chicago White Sox. But more on that here in just a second. You do have your basketball team still alive, Q Myers, in the postseason field in the Las Vegas Aces, and their opponent in the semifinals of the WNBA playoffs we will also be finding out later tonight.
0: Absolutely. She's Mia O'Brien. I'm Q Myers. It is game night here on ESPN Radio, the all-new ESPN app, SiriusXM Channel 80, and tune in. 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
0: All right, Mia, what caught your attention today? What made you look?
1: I got a little Tupac for you, Q.
0: Uh-oh, Tupac or Tupac?
1: Hey, well said, well said. What did we say last night? You're Tupac, I'm Biggie. We're coast to coast.
0: That's right, that's right, that's right.
1: On ESPN Radio. Speaking of being coast to coast, we've got you covered. All of the previews you need for tomorrow, week 5 of the college football season. One of the biggest matchups, a top 25 showdown in Iowa City. We will have you covered on that one a little bit later in the program. But Ohio State headed into Kinnick Stadium. Very impressed to see Ryan Day, the head coach of the Buckeyes, writing handwritten notes to every child who is currently a patient at the Stead Family Children's Hospital. Of course, you see the Hawkeye wave at the end of every first quarter of Iowa home games. A very classy move, especially from a coach who the last time he paid a visit to Iowa City, his team got thumped 55-24. So I did want to acknowledge that. Very classy by the Ohio State football head coach. We'll see if it bodes well. If that's his attempt at karma, trying to generate some positive juju in Ohio.

0: State's return to Iowa City for the first time since 2017. But the other thing that made me look, and a lot of people have been making fun of me all day, it's been my talking point all day long on this fine Friday, Q Myers, in the year of our Lord, 2026. The cat fight. No, not that cat fight. Not the one you're thinking of. Not the one you're thinking that I would be thinking of. I'm talking about the first time in NFL history that all four teams that have feline mascots are playing each other on the same calendar day, because we got Jags and Bengals at 1 o'clock. We got the Lions and the Panthers in prime time, 8:20 on NBC Sunday evening. I love it. I love all the memes that have come out from this.
1: Yeah.
0: And it has prompted Sister Sledge, our producer holding down the fort in Bristol, to ask, between a Jaguar, a Bengal, a Lion, and a Panther, which cat actually rules the jungle?
1: That's a great question. 888-SAY-ESPN, 888-729-3776. Would love to get your thoughts on what cat actually runs the jungle. I know what they say about lions, but listen to me when I plead my case for Team Panther.
0: Ooh!
1: The Panther is the one, in my opinion, that sits back and kind of observes. You know what I mean? Like, the guy in the room that's real loud, like me, you know my intentions all the time. You know what I'm thinking all the time. But what do we always say about the quiet one that's sitting in the back of the class? That's the guy you got to watch out for. So the Panther moves real slow, steady, studies its surroundings, and then makes a calculated move. I think it's the one that's smooth, slow, and steady you got to watch out for. So I'm going to rock with the Panther. Out of all those cats, I think the Panther rules the jungle because, well, nobody's calling their shot on the Panther. You can ring the bell on me all you want.
0: This is just because of Wakanda Forever, isn't it?
1: No, it's not.
0: It's because of the movie.
1: No, it's not. I'm telling you. Are you ever worried about the guy that makes a lot of noise?
2: Hey, so Google actually gave me the answer I wasn't expecting. Google says it's the tiger.
0: So the Bengals.
1: Okay.
2: They're the largest wild cat.
0: Well, in theory, because I phrased it, Tarot. Well, I don't know how you phrased it on Google. I phrased it as, who is the king of the jungle? But technically,
2: that's the lion, though.
0: That's what I mean.
2: What's the most dangerous wild cat?
1: Tell you, it's the Panther.
2: Google told me the tiger is.
1: I think this is a great conversation piece. It's definitely the Panther, in my opinion.
3: Definitely not.
1: How do you know, Malibu? Y'all ain't got no cats in Malibu.
3: Not that they did, because I'm from there.
1: They
0: got some nice mountain lions out that way.
3: Hey, the DC Zoo's got some great
0: I want to know if any of our wonderful game night listeners can explain to me, and I should probably know this given I've covered the Jacksonville Jaguars for the last 8 years, Q. What's the difference between a jaguar, a leopard, and select panthers? I want someone to break down the spots and stripes for me.
1: Okay, no. I'm out on that one.
2: Geographic location, physical build, and coat patterns.
1: I want to know the real question. Who's rocking with your boy and rocking with the Black Panther, or rocking with the Panther in general? I'm telling you, my logic makes all the sense. See, you guys are all too busy. See, while the person is talking all loud or distracting or roaring like the roar, roar, roar, while all that's going on and you guys are all paying attention to that, the Panther is just creeping up like, yep, here's dinner. And they don't even see me coming because they're too busy listening to homeboy over there yap. I'm telling you, you guys don't know, man. Nobody ever worried about me. Everyone always knew what my intentions were because I said everything out loud. I was the loudest dude in the room. Nobody ever worried about me. But the guy in the back of the class that was always so quiet, that's the one you worry about. Just saying. That's the one that you have to be on guard and pay attention.
0: That's what Bryce Young obviously is going to do Sunday.
1: I'm just saying.
0: What made you look cute, besides, of course, this riveting conversation about cats?
1: I don't know. I mean, I got so into this conversation. That's all that matters at this stage of the game. But this Panther, speaking of, hold up now. Look how I tied this together. The Pitt Panthers going up against Virginia Tech right now. Football. We're going to get football every single day for the next 60 days.
0: By the way, that's a matchup as well between feline mascots.
1: Exactly. See, that's what I'm saying.
0: You got the cats.
1: See, that's what I'm saying. Look,
0: they're playing Virginia Tech. I got Northwestern Wildcats on the brain. Sorry.
1: That's all right. I was rocking with you. I was trusting your
0: That's on me. Ring the bell on me. I deserve
1: exactly.
0: that.
1: But Actually,
0: Northwestern and Nittany Lions. See?
1: You see how I tie it all together, though. Look, yep. I was rocking with the Panthers. I'm still rocking with the Panthers. And, oh, by the way, the Panthers have a 2-point lead over Virginia Tech right now with 10 minutes left to go in this game. This game has been back and forth, Mia. Right when I thought Pitt was pulling away, they just got a safety, and all of a sudden, nope, never mind, Virginia Tech, 28-yard touchdown pass. They're right back in this bad boy. And this is a big one, man. James Franklin needs to win. Franklin needs to win, right? He went to Virginia Tech to do what?
0: Win.
1: Right? And Pitt is always well coached. Pitt is always a team that you can never, ever take for granted because they will bite you every day of the week and twice on Friday.
0: Pat Narduzzi, the Kirk Ferentz of the ACC, second Iowa reference of the program. Shout out to Pitt OC, Cade Bell, the former Jacksonville University quarterback from 2011 to 2015. What a rise it's been for him. By the way, as mentioned in the update, Pitt is without its starting quarterback, Mason Heimreich, their sophomore sensation, out of this one with a leg injury. We will keep you posted on the very latest when it comes to that injury and his ability to return. That's Mason Heinchel, excuse me. I tried to combine their previous quarterback before him. Holden Griner is into the game now for Pitt under center, and he, of course, most recently played at Texas State. Prior to that, Auburn. He's 4-for-6 for 53 yards and a passing touchdown, and keeping Pitt in this one late.
1: Yeah, it is. This is a fun one, man. 35-33, 10 minutes left to go. This will be one to pay attention to as it winds down. We got all kind of updates on the way, including what's going on in the WNBA. She's Mia O'Brien. I'm Q Myers. It's game night here on ESPN Radio. We do want to get your thoughts, though. 888-SAY-ESPN, 888-729-3776. Give them the four cats again, Mia, real quick.
0: Yes. Yeah, so, well, I mean, we can also throw in those college cats. I completely spaced. So, but in the NFL on Sunday, the Jaguars and the Bengals will play at 1 o'clock Sunday, Paycor Stadium. The Panthers and the Lions will play on Sunday night.
1: Yep.
0: It is the first time in NFL history that the four feline mascot teams will square off on the same day against each other. And by the way, yes, the Northwestern Wildcats, they have resumed in the third quarter from Ryan Field, lead the Penn State Nittany Lions 24-7 in another cat fight.
1: So what cat is the leader of the jungle is the question that we're asking. Mia went around the block. She didn't want to even throw the question out there because she knows my Panthers are going to be the correct answer. But let us know your thoughts. Coming up next, how will the Cowboys defense with their new addition look this weekend? It's game night here on ESPN Radio on the all-new ESPN app.
4: 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Then it's the Yankees at the Rays, and finally the Padres at the Brewers. 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
2: All right, so we know, Mia, that the Aces have punched their ticket to the next round. They're just waiting for the winner of the Dallas Wings and the Golden State Valkyries. And currently, early in the third quarter, 8:09 left to go in the third. The Dallas Wings are up 44-37 over Golden State. Remember, Golden State, because the Lynx lost, if they advance, they've got home court advantage the rest of the way. And right now, early in the third quarter, they are down.
3: And Q, this would be the first time in the modern playoff history of the WNBA that the number one and number two seed would be ousted after the opening round of the WNBA playoffs. And so that alone is a storyline to monitor. But how about this? The Dallas Wings in game one trailed by as many as 36. They ended up losing by 24.
2: Mm-hmm.
3: They were on the ropes in game two at home in Dallas, only to come back and win that game 108-100 thanks to a Herculean effort by one Arike Ogunbowale and WNBA single game record 45 points.
2: And she's still on fire.
3: She has picked up right where she has left off, folks. She's got 17 to lead the Wings. But much like today's Friday, Wednesday night in game two, quick math there in my head. How many points did Paige Beckers have in that game two win?
2: Oh, man, not many.
3: She
2: not
3: had 10.
2: Many. Yeah, I'm about
3: how
2: to say.
3: How many points does she have now with 8:09 to go in the third Q?
2: I have no idea. I'm assuming
3: 10.
2: It's around 10. Yeah.
3: She's got 10.
2: She's got to pick it up.
3: How many points did Jess Shepherd, the most improved player in the W, have on Wednesday night in 41 minutes? 4 points.
2: Oh.
3: How many does she have with 8:09 to go in the third?
2: Four.
3: So at least they're on track to improve that number, but they are currently both stuck at the same number that we saw at the conclusion of Wednesday's.
2: Those two have to help out, though. Those two have to be contributors. I mean, Arike could carry a lot, but you've got to have help. Those are two stars for that team. They've got to help out because the Valkyries, as you know, can play defense and they can hit the three ball, and they're so quick. You know, Natalie Nicasi has them moving that ball really quickly. And all of a sudden you look up, you're up 7, and then you'll be down 10 real quick.
3: Top 3 in both those metrics throughout the course of the 2026 season were the Valkyries. I also would be remiss if I didn't mention Q, and I will raise my hand. I said it on game night. I said it on the Women's Basketball Podcast. There was no way that the Dallas Wings, in my estimation, could win a playoff game if Paige Beckers scored less than 15 points and Jess Shepherd scored less than 15 points in the same game. They proved me wrong on Wednesday because of Arike Ogunbowale and because Alicia Clark turned back the clock. 39 years old. She had 21 points.
2: She is such a good player.
3: She's only got two so far tonight. So
2: how many rings does she have, though?
3: Oh,
2: I mean, let's look, because she won one before she won one with the Aces. Because she's been in the league for a while, as you mentioned. She's not, you know, a spring chicken, but she is such a great role player to the point. Yeah, exactly. She plays whatever role she's needed to play. The other night for Dallas, she played a lot of minutes. Down the stretch, meaningful minutes, clutch time. Who was out there? Alicia Clark. At her age, you say 39?
3: 39. Her and
2: she's
3: DeJuan
2: playing
3: Bonner.
2: Like she's 29.
3: Two oldest players in the W.
2: Exactly.
3: Both still,
2: that's what I'm saying.
3: Still alive in the postseason.
2: Such a great role player, and whatever a team needs her to do, she has no problem stepping up. And defensively, we'll get after it as well. So she's a key player, but like you said, only has a couple points. She's really good at the three ball. We'll definitely pay attention how this one plays out. Fun fact about this game, as I was watching it on ESPN, I saw a guy, and I was like, is that my boy Rob? So I swear.
3: I thought you were going to say your boy George Lucas, because he is
2: Center. I'm glad you said that. I text my boy Rob, and I said, hey, are you at the game courtside? And he said, yep, behind George Lucas. And he just sent me a picture. No joke. So I don't know how you read my mind. Get out of my mind, Mia. But yes, so my boy Rob, I'm going to send you the picture. So there you go. Fun fact about
3: the Valkyries
2: game.
3: Tag team partners for a reason. The telepathy is real.
2: Exactly.

0: Exactly. She's Mia O'Brien. I'm Q Myers. 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
1: To send the Cowboys home with a loss. It's up. It is. Inside the left upright. And good.
2: You know, I pray to Jesus. I pray to God. Crazy thing about it, I had no doubt in my mind.
0: And yes, I know who George Lucas is. I know I don't do movies, but I do know who George Lucas is. That is so funny. And now, look, I'm not a big Star Wars fan, but I understand. I recognize the name, right? I know the greatness of George Lucas, and I know that he directs everything, and he is that dude. That's why he's sitting courtside. Now, my boy Rob, I can't tell you how he's sitting courtside, but there, hey, look. Hey,
3: he's got a selfie with him. Oh,
0: that's,
3: my gosh.
0: See, that's what I'm saying. Like, I didn't make that stuff up.
3: I was ready to transition and ask you, like, what Star Wars character is Joey Porter Jr. in terms of the various villains across the George Lucas universe. But now I'm marveling at this picture. This is incredible. George Lucas is like, who are you? But I want to take a selfie with you.
0: Exactly. See, I'm trying to tell you, man. Sometimes you got to call it out when you see it. And that's what I do around here.
3: That's what I did with regards to the new Dallas Cowboys cornerback.
0: Yes.
3: Correct me if I'm wrong, Q.
0: No. You called it, and you called this out, weeks ago? I don't know, whenever. I mean,
3: season started.
0: Yeah, because we've been talking about this situation with Joey Porter Jr. in Pittsburgh, and I've been saying that it never passed the smell test, right? We all knew that it was something funky when it came to the contract. If he was going to be available, he's got this injury. And Mia, who's covered the Jacksonville Jaguars for a very long time, says, this is a page right out of Jalen Ramsey's book. And oh, by the way, they share the same agent. And Mia, to your credit, late night, what was it, Wednesday night?
3: Mm-hmm.
0: Late
3: yes,
0: night, all of a sudden you get the alert, Joey Porter Jr. has been traded to the Dallas Cowboys.
3: And Jalen Ramsey is now a former teammate of Joey Porter Jr. because, ironically, he is still in Pittsburgh, where Joey Porter Jr., of course, was drafted in the 2023 NFL draft with the first pick of the second round. Let's first talk about what Joey Porter Jr. is at this point in his career. Obviously playing in a contract year because he was a second round pick. He is someone who has not made a Pro Bowl yet. He has not made an All-Pro list.
0: Yep.
3: He has 3 interceptions for his career in 47 games, and I'm not saying that that defines whether or not you're a solid cornerback or not, but when the cornerbacks who were drafted ahead of you in the same draft class, I mean, Christian Gonzalez, ever heard of that guy? Heard he's pretty good. I actually watched him in person this past weekend, and now, of course, the New England Patriots will be without him, his services this
0: weekend. That's his only issue, right? He's a really good player, but how many times has he not been available in his career?
3: Devin Witherspoon made three Pro Bowls since he was drafted. Gonzalez has made just one, but probably should have made more if the New England Patriots weren't so stinky his first 2 years in the league. Point being, I just don't understand why Joey Porter Jr. was so heels dug in on if the Pittsburgh Steelers did not give him a contract extension, he would not play. He will tell you it's a back injury all you want, but a reminder that we've already gone down here on game night on ESPN Radio. We have gone down, I feel like every week, Q, down the history books, back into the history books, back in the time machine, I should say, about when Jalen Ramsey in 2019 knew he wanted a contract. And mind you, at that point in time, he had made 2 All-Pros. None of these dudes have made All-Pro lists at this point in time.
0: Right.
3: He had made 2 All-Pro lists, and he had dug his heels in, and he had said, I need a new contract. And so week 2, after he has the sideline scuffle with Doug Marrone, he requests a trade, holds an impromptu press conference. It was very weird. Miles Jack was in the back cheering him on. Like, it's still a memory that's seared in my brain. Mind you, he showed up to training camp in a Brinks truck. And, yeah, and then, of course, came the mysterious back injury after the Jaguars' week 3 win over, the Tennessee Titans, Gardner Minshew's first win. And Jalen also had the birth of his second daughter. And so that was used as kind of an excuse for why he didn't travel with the team to their week 4 matchup in Denver. And then all of a sudden he had this mysterious back injury until he was traded to the Los Angeles Rams at the end of October. And suddenly he's available that very next week. And so too is Joey Porter Jr. 7 years later.
0: Right. And look, that's the go-to. We know what these players do. I mean, look, there was a time when, Devontae Adams was here in Las Vegas and he had a back injury and couldn't play. And then all of a sudden he gets traded to the Jets and he's playing the next week. I mean, that's just, those are the ones that aren't detectable, so
3: But how do we stop this? We all know. It's a playbook.
0: Yeah, it's a playbook, but you can't stop it because you can't confirm or deny it. You know what I'm saying? Like, if I tell you that my back is jacked up, you can't say that Q's faking it. You just can't, right? And then as soon as I get the whatever I want, I get traded or I get the deal I want, all of a sudden everything's fine. It's like, yep, typical playbook. That's just what they do. I do think it's a good addition for the Cowboys.
3: I do too.
0: You know, I think he's going to do a good job where he can play man defense and they can load the box up because stopping the run is the Cowboys' biggest problem.
3: And they're so banged up as well at the defensive back position.
0: Well, exactly, but they need to find a way to stop the run. So if they can play man and they can load the box, make Caleb Downs down, then maybe there's a chance they can stop the run. But we'll get to more on Joey Porter and the Cowboys. How about in college? Mississippi State, Alabama. That's next on ESPN Radio.
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3: I'm Mia O'Brien. Three college football games on this fine Friday night. Let's begin with the biggest game of the James Franklin era in Blacksburg, Virginia. Virginia Tech opened this one on a 14-0 run, but Pitt has clawed back, even with starting quarterback Mason Heinchel out with a leg injury. Approaching the two-minute timeout in this ball game, a two-point affair. Pitt leads Virginia Tech 35-33. The new Ryan Field debuted in Evanston, Illinois tonight. Aiden Childs and the Northwestern Wildcats celebrating in style. They led this one 24-7 at the half. That's still the score with 6:55 to go in the third. Liberty and UDel in action over in Conference USA. This one has been all flames, and it has gone final. 30-14, Liberty prevails over Delaware in Newark, Delaware. One WNBA playoff game tonight, 48 hours removed from their dramatic overtime win in Game 2. The Dallas Wings lead the Golden State Valkyries at Valhalla, and this one has gotten ugly. 55-42, the visitors in front, 3 minutes remaining in the third. College Game Day has also made it official, with the Indiana Fever season coming to a close last night. Caitlin Clark will be the guest picker when Game Day is live from Iowa City for the first time since 2006. Coverage begins at 9 Eastern on ESPN. Set your fantasy lineups accordingly. Jaden Daniels will miss a second straight start for the Commanders with that elbow injury. Caleb Williams also out for a second straight week. Tyson Bagent likely will get the start for the Bears against the Jets. Puka Nacua expected to return this weekend for the Rams. Aaron Donald will not play against the Eagles. No Devontae Smith or Dallas Goedert in that game either. The Vikings ruled out Justin Jefferson with an ankle injury. Niners wide receiver Mike Evans officially questionable. And as you just heard, Joey Porter Jr. expected to make his Cowboys debut against the Texans. Nico Collins expected to return for Houston in that game. Game night with Q Myers and yours truly rolls on next on ESPN Radio.
14: Coming up on the Monday edition of Unsportsmanlike with Evan Cohen, Chris Canty, and me, Michelle Smallman. Even though the Falcons and Saints are both 1-2, I'll tell you why the winner of this game will set themselves up for a playoff run. 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
15: Second down, 8 Mississippi State at the Mizzou 24-yard line in a 24-24 game. 4 minutes left. Taylor drops.

0: And that would be the game winner right there, as Mississippi State went on to defeat Missouri 31-24. Neil Price from Learfield on the call there. 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I'm Q Myers. And with that victory right there, set up a matchup this week. Mississippi State versus Alabama, 4-0 versus 4-0, 2-0 versus 2-0 in conference play. Boy, this should be a fun one. We're excited about it, so we got to get a little bit of insight into this Mississippi State program to help us do that. Brian Haydad, Sports Talk Mississippi, joins us here on game night. And, Brian, thanks so much for your time. Appreciate you. They got the victory over Missouri. They were a ranked team. How important is this stretch right now for Mississippi State? They got Bama, LSU, Oklahoma, Texas. This is the meaty part of their schedule. How important is this stretch?
1: Yeah, you know, you think about the way the schedule set up for Mississippi State. There was always a chance they could be 4-0 coming into this stretch. But, man, these next four games is difficult as anybody in the country. Although, you know, in the past few weeks we've seen Oklahoma. They're not exactly the team we thought they were going to be preseason, but that's still a talented football team that you're going to have to play in a few weeks. With State being 4-0 and what they can be this year with the way Kamario Taylor is playing, they need to find a way to win at least one of these games, and maybe two of them. If they can be 6-2 at the start of the month of November, they're going to be right there in the college football playoff discussion. So I think they can beat Oklahoma right now. This game tomorrow is probably their second best chance at a win. It'll be really tough to go on the road and beat an LSU or beat a Texas. You've got Alabama at home. You should have a big crowd. This town has been buzzing for the past 24 hours. And so this is a great opportunity for Mississippi State to kick off this really tough stretch with a win.
2: Brian, take us inside the X's and O's. Why is this the more favorable matchup for Mississippi State here in the month of October?
1: Well, obviously, it starts with it being a home game. You know, the Oklahoma game, I think that's a good matchup. That's also at home. At LSU, I mean, Tiger Stadium has been a place where I refer to it as a place where maroon and white dreams go to die through the years. The state has just never had a lot of success in Baton Rouge. Texas, the number one team in the nation. This Alabama team, look, they're a very, very good team. Don't get me wrong. Very talented. I think Keelan Russell is one of the best quarterbacks in college football. But if you're going to win, you know, any of these games, you got to think the home game is the one where you have the best chance. And with the way Kamario Taylor is playing right this second, Mississippi State has a chance against just about anybody. You know, when you get elite quarterback play, which is what State's got in these first four games, which it appears Kamario Taylor is capable of giving you, you know, on any given day, you have a chance to win. And State, you know, right now is clicking on all cylinders. The offense has been really, really good. The defense has been much improved from a season ago. It's just State has a lot of momentum right now. We'll see if they can carry it over into the game tomorrow.
0: Brian Haydad, Sports Talk.

0: Mississippi is with us here on Game Night on ESPN Radio on the all-new ESPN app. Let's continue with Kamario Taylor because he is fantastic. He's thrown three touchdown passes in four straight games in a single season. First Mississippi State quarterback to do that. What makes him so special?
1: I mean, where do you start with this guy? I mean, he looks like a creative player from a Madden or an EA college football game. He's 6'4", 240 pounds, can throw the ball 50-plus yards with the flick of the wrist, and throw it, you know, close to 70 yards when he really gets a chance to step into it. He has mobility, great athleticism. But more than that, you know, this is a guy who on Saturday will make it his seventh start. But he's got the composure of a guy who's making his 27th start. He really looks like a guy who's been doing this for a long time, not the short time that he's been out there for Mississippi State. Fundamentally sound. His footwork is great. Knows how to go through his progressions. Isn't afraid of the moment. Isn't a guy who, you know, when the first read isn't there, takes off and runs. He scans through all his progressions. He gets to the check down more often than not. He just plays the game at an incredibly high level, and you combine that ability to do that with the physical talents that he has. I mean, he just is a potential All-American candidate. You know, here at Mississippi State, obviously Dak Prescott is the name we all come back to, and Dak did it all for Mississippi State. But this kid, from a talent perspective, has a lot more to offer than Dak even did.
2: Brian, I feel like every time we bring up the name Kamario Taylor, it is followed by asterisk, oh, but where is he going to be playing next year, which is completely unfair to this Mississippi State program. And I hate the fact that I'm bringing it up here on Game Night on ESPN Radio, but I'm bringing it up because I want to ask you this. You've gotten to know the Mississippi native over the last 2 years. What do we, the national media, not know about this young man that A, suggests he's not going anywhere, and B, suggests that he is truly the Heisman on and off the field?
1: Yeah, it's kind of a two-pronged thing with what the national media doesn't know. And I'd start with Kamario. He grew up a Mississippi State fan. His uncle played quarterback here 20-plus years ago. He's from just down the road. You can be in his hometown 20 minutes from Davis-Wade Stadium. He is a young man that has he committed to Mississippi State at when they were at their absolute lowest. You know, he was committed through a 2-10 season, despite getting offers from Georgia, from Texas A&M. And I just take him at face value, and I take his parents at face value when they say things like, we're not going anywhere. The other side of that coin is, you know, from a Mississippi State perspective, yeah, you know, 3 or 4 years ago, State's NIL was not in a really good spot. But now it is, and they've got the money to not only pay Kamario Taylor what he's going to be worth, but to put great players around him. I expect them to, you know, with a player like Taylor, it makes sense next year you should really push your chips into the middle and try to get as many guys as you can. I think State will not only retain Kamario Taylor next year, they'll retain their other key pieces, and they'll bring in some great pieces next year. I expect State to be pushing for a top 10 portal class as they try to really take advantage of having this transcendent talent for them here in Starkville. I just believe the kid. I've gotten to know him a little bit, and he doesn't strike me as the guy that's going to chase the bag, and he doesn't have to chase the bag. He's going to get the bag here at Mississippi State.
0: Brian, let's look at the game a little bit, and I know this isn't, you know, necessarily the Nick Saban Alabama where, you know, they run the ball 3 yards in a cloud of dust, but, you know, they still do present a rushing attack, and for the Bulldogs, they've only allowed one rushing touchdown this season. Why has their rushing defense been so sound?
1: That's a great question because they don't have the, you know, you think about Mississippi State defensive linemen over the last decade or so, guys like Fletcher Cox and Chris Jones and Jeffrey Simmons who've been doing it in the NFL. They don't have a superstar guy like that. But from a scheme perspective, they've been very solid. They tackle really, really well. If you watch Mississippi State, when they get hands on the ball carrier, they've been doing a good job of getting those guys on the ground. There's not a lot of yards after contact. You look at, you know, the way they play this year, Minnesota gave up running the football. They did not run the football the entire second half until the final two plays of the game. They forced South Carolina, a team that wants to run the ball, into 40-plus pass attempts. Missouri and Jamal Roberts. Jamal Roberts is a great running back, has had a really good season, but State was able to limit them to under 4 yards per carry. So I think a credit to Zach Arnett, the defensive coordinator, the players that he has, but I think they just have the right mentality for stopping the run. And it also helps when you have an All-American cornerback back there in Kelly Jones who you can trust in the pass game. The strength of State's defense is the secondary. So they trust those guys to be back there and cover the passes, and they can focus on stopping the run.
2: Brian, before we let you go, this is, of course, Brian Haidt out of Sports Talk Mississippi joining us here on Game Night on ESPN Radio. What concerns you most on the other side tomorrow, Alabama, Mississippi State? What's the biggest threat to a Mississippi State victory that the Crimson Tide present?
1: Do you have a copy of Alabama's roster? Because that's it. That's a really talented football team, top to bottom. Keelan Russell, outstanding. Ryan Coleman-Williams seems to have shaken off those early season jitters he was having. He had a great game last week. They've got talent in every position. You know, this is still one of the most talented teams, stacked with blue chip players in college football. And Kalen DeBoer is an outstanding coach. The history of the series, which Alabama has dominated, it doesn't really have any meaning as far as this one game goes. But this is still a very, very talented Alabama team. They're playing at a high level, especially on the offensive side of the ball. There's a reason they're the favorite in this game. They're more than capable of coming to Starkville and not only winning, but winning by double digits. So Mississippi State's going to have to play a very clean game, mistake-free, and they need Kamario Taylor to be the same guy he's been the first 4 weeks of this season.
2: The reason I almost stuttered on that last question for you, Brian, is because we are, of course, here on Game Night on ESPN Radio, are also keeping tabs on Virginia Tech Pitt, which is coming down to the wire in Blacksburg. The reason I bring that up to you, I'm so interested with the idea of your former head coach is now your DC. We see it with Brent Pry in Blacksburg right now on James Franklin's staff. What's it been like having Zach Arnett back in Stark Vegas? And does it just feel kind of normal?
1: It does, actually. You know, when you think about Arnett, and you guys might not know this, but when he was at Ole Miss, he kept his house here. He commuted from Starkville to Oxford. That's about a 90-minute drive. Never left town. Really liked being in Starkville, liked the community here. And when he got the opportunity to come back, he jumped at it. And when I saw that he was going to be hired, obviously you have that first moment of, what? You know, he's coming back. But right after that was a moment of, this defense is going to be better next year because Zach Arnett has done it before. He did it here in Mississippi State under Mike Leach. Got put in a really tough position when Coach Leach passed away, did what he thought was best for the program. It wasn't the right time for him to be a head coach. And he was just in over his head at that time. But no hard feelings, nothing awkward about it for him. And he is a guy that if ever there was a coach that embraced a bulldog mentality, no pun intended, it's Zach Arnett. He likes being at Mississippi State. He likes coaching this defense. And, man, the results have been good thus far for the Bulldogs.
0: Well, we look forward to this one. Alabama at Mississippi State. It's going to be noon Eastern time kickoff. We look forward to it. Brian, fantastic stuff. Thanks so much for the time. We appreciate you here on Game Night.
1: Appreciate y'all. Have a great night.
0: Absolutely, Brian. You do the same. Brian Haidt at Sports Talk Mississippi. Again, 7th-ranked Alabama at 16th-ranked Mississippi State. Noon Eastern time kickoff. Looking forward to that. She's Mia O'Brien. I'm Q Myers. Coming up next, Super Bowl 60 was played in the Bay Area. Are we getting a preview coming up this weekend to possibly Super Bowl 61? That's next on Game Night on ESPN Radio on the all-new ESPN app.
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15: Your home.
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15: 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College football update.
0: All right, Mia. Pitt, Virginia Tech has just gone final, and go ahead and tell the fine folks what just happened, because I think I'm still trying to process it.
2: Yeah, I mean, Q doesn't believe what he actually just saw. He keeps asking us, did he actually miss the field goal?
0: I don't think.
2: Are we sure he missed the field goal?
0: I don't think Virginia Tech believes that they missed the field goal. I know the field goal kicker doesn't believe it. He's running down the field like, no, that went in. It honestly is probably about as close as it could have been without actually going in.
2: So, to catch everyone up to speed, Virginia Tech, the biggest game in James Franklin's short tenure as the head coach of the Hokies, opens on a 14-0 run. I don't want to say that they were stifled from that point on, because they did at one point lead this game 24-21, and it felt like they still had all the momentum in the world, Q. But Pitt, despite losing its starting quarterback, and who we just saw celebrating at midfield after his injury
0: on crutches,
2: Mason Heinchel, he's out the second half of this game. And shout out to Holden Griner, the former Auburn Tiger, who comes in and leads Pitt to an improbable victory, because with 2 seconds left on the clock, Virginia Tech misses a 36-yard field goal. They were in the red zone, relatively speaking, Q, with about a minute to go, and kind of just trying to set it up on the right hash. And it did not pay off for them. Maybe they should have been a little bit more aggressive and tried to score touchdowns and not just kick a field goal and get out of Dodge unscathed.
0: Yeah, you think that they probably should have been a little bit more aggressive, maybe got a little bit closer, like you said, try to get a touchdown. But I'll tell you, looking at that kick, and it was one of those that just kind of sails to the upright and almost looks like it goes over it. And, you know, those are the tough angles, but the officials didn't hesitate when they said that he missed. And then the crowd, they knew right away. So apparently it's just the angle that I'm watching that from, you know, from Studio Q. But, man, that is about as close as possible. And like I said, the kicker, he's running down the field trying to be like, no, that went in. It almost blew his mind that they said he missed.
2: It is the first loss in James Franklin's tenure. Pitt improves to 5-0 with the 35-33 win. We will see if they will have their starting quarterback come next week. But at the same time, the expectation from pretty much pundits across the country was whoever wins this game should be ranked in the AP top 25 next week. By the way, Pitt travels, or rather hosts, North Carolina next weekend.
0: Well, I'll tell you what, you could never rule out a Pat Narduzzi coach team. He's a heck of a coach, and that Pitt program is a really, really tough program.
2: He was going nuts, too, by the way.
0: As he should. As he should, because, again, it looked like that was game, set, match. They were going to kick this field goal and walk off and win 36-35, and instead, Virginia Tech misses. They win. Everyone's losing their mind thinking, what just happened? And Pat Narduzzi.

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1: He's got it, and 20 more. Touchdown, Seattle.
2: What game on Sunday will have the biggest impact on the road to Super Bowl 61?
3: I think winning is hard.
2: This is Super Matchup of the Week.
4: And this was the biggest game for Coach, for the teammates, for the fans. You can feel it.
2: On game night, Broncos at 49ers.
5: Mia, there's a couple big games this weekend, but I think this one is a really big game. The Broncos at the 49ers. The 49ers have about 5,000 injuries, and all they do is keep winning. And Denver, they seem to not be interested in playing very well in the beginning of the game and want to come back in the second half. At some point, the rubber's going to meet the road, right? Is there going to be too many injuries for Kyle Shanahan and company to overcome? And is it going to be too late for Denver to decide to start in the second half? I don't know, but this one to me is very intriguing to tell me, is Denver real? And can San Francisco sustain what they've been doing as they've gotten off to a 3-0 start?
6: Let's start with the Niners side of things, Q. They are currently, through 3 weeks of the NFL season, number one in yards per play, number one in touchdown rate, number one in success rate, number one in series conversion rate. Are you sensing a trend?
5: Oh, so they're pretty good is what you're saying.
6: Brock Purdy, in my opinion, at this point in time, is your runaway favorite for MVP.
5: Agreed.
6: Yes, I do cover Trevor Lawrence, but credit where credit is due to the former Iowa State Cyclone. Now, the big question, though, is that this is a Denver Broncos defense that we saw Matt Stafford have issues with from the jump of last week's Sunday night game. So while maybe the Denver Broncos have had some slow starts, the same cannot be said for their secondary, of course, led by Hufanga, their star safety, who had two interceptions, correct me if I'm wrong, in that victory over the Los Angeles Rams last Sunday. Now, where I do think San Francisco could find an advantage is on the ground. The Denver Broncos, despite being number eight in rushing defense in terms of expected points average, a.k.a. kind of the justification or the quality of someone's offense, they were eighth in defensive run and run defense last year, essentially, by the EPA measurement.
5: Yeah.
6: They're 32nd this year.
5: Oof. I you know, the funny thing, Mia, I look at Denver's defense, and look, they were down, what, 16-0 at halftime to the the Rams last week?
6: Right on the number,
5: Yeah, and they did find a way to get back. I don't know if that defense is really as good as we think it is, to be honest. I'm not 100% sold on them. I've really not been 100% sold on Denver. And I give credit where credit's due. They're 2-1. They're finding ways to win. You have to give them credit for that. That's all that matters. But I'm just a little suspect on them. And I really do think Kyle Shanahan and Brock Purdy, they've got some things cooking right now. And I'll tell you one X factor that is not going to show up in the stat sheet, but I think it shows up in the locker room. I think the return of Deebo Samuel really means a lot. I really do. You know, and it's funny, it's a play on names, but Deebo brings that attitude, that I'm going to snatch your chain attitude, right? And it's something that they didn't have. While he was gone, they didn't seem like they were a very tough team. They didn't seem like they were a team that was very, like, have a little bit of swagger, a little bit of edge, a little something in their neck. They didn't seem, I wasn't going to cross the street if I saw them. With Deebo, if he comes down the block, I think I'm crossing the street. You know what I mean? They just are a different team with him there. I think he provides a lot on and off the field.
6: And while obviously his primary function is contributing to the receiving game for the San Francisco 49ers, we know he's been involved in that run game a time or two before. And so that's where I do look at the ability to run the football by the San Francisco 49ers, who are fifth in run block win rate. And I say maybe that's an area where you can exploit this 32nd ranked run defense of the Denver Broncos. But additionally, I know that Nick Bosa is not going to play in this game. This defense is banged up. Not only can the Denver Broncos not stop the run, they also really can't run the ball. They're averaging just 81 yards per game on the ground. And that's an area that we know the Niners defensive line. It doesn't matter who they trot out there, what the name is on the back of the jersey. They are going to stop the run. And so that's where this game, I think, is ultimately going to come down to Brock Purdy v. Bo Nix. And give me Purdy.
5: Yeah, I mean, give me Purdy as well. And for the 49ers, what they do, they just bring in guys that fit with what they do. So you're right. It doesn't matter what the name on the back of the jersey is. The 49ers defense fits with what the 49ers do, and that's why they're able to play at such a high level. That's not the only really good game coming up this weekend. We'll actually preview some of them next here on Game Night on ESPN Radio on the all-new ESPN app.
7: On the Monday edition of Unsportsmanlike with Evan Cohen, Chris Canty, and me, Michelle Smallman. Even though the Falcons and Saints are both 1-2, I'll tell you why the winner of this game will set themselves up for a playoff run. It's Unsportsmanlike.

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1: We're stretching down here. Crank that music. Let's go.
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Virginia Tech opened this Friday night ACC showdown on a 14-0 run, but Pitt clawed back, even with starting quarterback Mason Heinschel watching from the sidelines on crutches. Hokies all set up for a game-winning field goal, 2 seconds on the clock, and they miss it. Pitt holds on for a dramatic 35-33 win to hand James Franklin his first loss in his Virginia Tech tenure. The new Ryan Field debuted tonight in Evanston, Illinois. Aiden Childs and the Northwestern Wildcats celebrating in style. 11:44 to go. Northwestern pummeling Penn State 31-7. Of course, the Nittany Lions coming off of that upset loss to Wisconsin last week. Elsewhere, Liberty defeated Delaware 30-14. One WNBA playoff game tonight. The Golden State Valkyries trailed by as many as 15 in this win or go home game three. They briefly came back to take the lead. Dallas has retaken the lead with 4:11 to go, 68-67. We will update you on the finish right here on game night on ESPN Radio. College game day has also made it official with the Indiana Fever season coming to a close last night. Caitlin Clark will be the guest picker tomorrow when game day is live from Iowa City for the first time since 2006. Coverage begins at 9 a.m. Eastern on ESPN. Set your fantasy lineups accordingly, folks. Jaden Daniels will miss a second straight game for the Commanders with that elbow injury he suffered against the Cowboys. Fellow 2024 draftee Caleb Williams also out for a second straight week. Tyson Bagent will likely get the start for the Bears against the Jets. Puka Nacua expected

0: To return this weekend for the Rams after a two-game absence, Aaron Donald will not play against the Eagles. No Devontae Smith or Dallas Goedert in that game either. Vikings ruled out Justin Jefferson with an ankle injury. Mike Evans questionable for the Niners with a rib injury. Nico Collins expected to return for Houston. More coming up on Game Night with Q Myers and yours truly on ESPN Radio.
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2: The cat fight. I'm talking about the first time in NFL history that all four teams that have feline mascots are playing each other on the same calendar day between a jaguar, a bengal, a lion, and a panther.
3: Oh, my.
2: Which cat actually rules the jungle?
4: The panther is the one, in my opinion, that sits back and kind of observes. You know what I mean? Like, the guy in the room that's real loud, like me, you know my intentions all the time. You know what I'm thinking all the time. But what do we always say about the quiet one that's sitting in the back of the class? That's the guy you got to watch out for.
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4: Oh, man, it'd be your own people. I had no idea they captured my roar, roar, roar. I didn't even remember that I did it until I heard it.
2: I didn't remember that you did it either.
4: Unbelievable. It be your own people.
2: I am happy to report, Q, as I'm scrolling the timeline here, you are not the only person watching the dramatic finish between Pitt and Virginia Tech who thought the field goal was good. And so between your roar, roar, and thinking that the field goal actually did go through the uprights, hey, listen, you're straight. It's all good. You're right on the number.
4: I'm still with the Panther. I'm rocking with the Panther, and we threw it out there at AAA Say ESPN. Which one is truly the king of the jungle, the panther, the lion, the tiger, what's the other one?
2: The jaguar.
4: Yeah, the jaguar.
2: Team that I cover.
4: Yeah, exactly. Well, look, I'm not even worried about the teams. I'm just worried about the actual animals. I'm rocking with the panther, man. I'm telling you, that's the one for many different reasons. You guys just don't know. You guys would have been caught. You know what I mean? Like, you guys are all worried about the wrong thing. I'm worried about the quiet one. I'm worried about the one that's creeping up from behind. You guys would have been killed first in a scary movie. I'm surviving. You guys aren't surviving. It's your fault. You just need to follow good leadership. I'm trying to be that for you. I'm trying to learn you. If you're not trying to learn, it's okay.
2: We did
4: it's
2: receive all right. one submission from Bo Valentine in the other room. You could probably deduce who submitted this. Tiger is bigger, stronger, and more athletic while killing alone. They're built different. Jaguars are incredibly stealth hunters that can swim like Michael Phelps, plus powerful bite forces. But they are, unfortunately, midgets compared to a full-grown tiger.
4: Okay, well, that's an option. But I'm telling you right now, the Panther is the winner. It's Game Night here on ESPN Radio, the all-new ESPN app. SiriusXM Channel 80 and tune in. 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She's Mia O'Brien. I'm Q Myers. Make sure you tune in for Football Sunday action as the Buffalo Bills will host the New England Patriots. 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And we've got this for you right here.
1: Jaguars at Bengals.
4: All right, see, there you go. Leads you right into your cat battle. Jaguars at Bengals. We got the best of the best this week. We highlighted one game. How about this one? I'll let you take the lead. I think you know one of these teams really well.
2: I do indeed. I actually was present for at least two of these sound bites you're about to hear. Let's hear from the quarterback of the Jacksonville Jaguars first, because this one astounded me, Q. In Trevor Lawrence's six-year career, there is one team in the AFC that he has never beaten. It is the Cincinnati Bengals. And normally, when you ask that sort of question to 16, he'll give you the politically correct answer. Not so much this go-round.
5: We got to make it turn. We got to go win it. I think it does. It's definitely something that when you're going into this game that you think about. I mean, you're not sitting there thinking about it every second of the day and all week, but I've thought about it. You know, it's a team that we haven't beat, and we lost a tough one there earlier in the season last year, and you know, that's one that we definitely want back. And I think that's all those things you think about, and then you move on, and you got to put your energy towards something that's that actually does something for you, which is preparing and getting ready to go put together a great plan to win the game. That's what we're going to do, and that's what our plan is, and we got to put our energy towards that.
4: I can appreciate that response from Trevor Lawrence. He was very honest, he was very transparent, and knows that they got to find a way to get a dub, right? They got to beat Cincinnati, and like, they're playing well. He's playing well. If it wasn't for Brock Purdy, they'd really be talking about him in a greater light, I feel like. But I like Jacksonville in this game. I really do. Cincinnati, I like the way that they have, you know, a defensive identity. It's Sexy Dexy, Dexter Lawrence, who they made the move for. But what I learned last week in Cincinnati's loss to Pittsburgh is, as long as you don't go near him, as long as you stay away from that big cat right there in the middle, to say the least, you can work around Cincinnati's defense. So they schemed away from him quite a bit. And I have a feeling Jacksonville and Liam Cohen, who's one of the best play callers in the league, in my opinion, just my opinion, is going to do the same thing.
2: And that is why you saw Jaylen Warren just run wild on the Cincinnati Bengals defense last week, because they implemented so much outside zone, Q. They just kept hitting the edge and going. Jaylen Warren with 127 yards on 17 carries in Pittsburgh's 30-27 win in week 3 over the Cincinnati Bengals side. The other area that I believe the Jacksonville Jaguars can take advantage, Jalen Davis, the Bengals starting nickel corner, is on IR, placed on IR earlier this week. Dax Hill will move back into the slot. Brian Cook, one of their prized offseason acquisitions, is questionable to play in this game with a ankle injury. And Kyle Duggar, another addition in the offseason, one of their other safeties, has already been ruled out. The Jaguars, maybe not Ja'Marr Chase and T. Higgins in terms of the caliber of the name recognition, when you've got Jacoby Myers, friend of the program.
4: Yep.
2: Parker Washington, Brian Thomas Jr., dare I say, Brenton Strange, who I think is going to have a big day and take advantage of those two young off-ball linebackers who are at that second level behind Dexter Lawrence. There's a lot of ways to skin a cat, and this Jacksonville Jaguars team has a lot of different ways they can beat you comparatively to the Cincinnati Bengals, who, look, Chase Brown has had a good career, but yeah. We know what the bread and butter of Joe Burrow and friends is.
4: Absolutely, absolutely. I don't know what it is. I feel maybe it's your influence, but I feel really good about Jacksonville in this game. And it's for Cincinnati, it's one of those you got to prove it to me, right? I think it's going to be a heck of a game. I really do. I don't think it's going to be some walk in the park. I don't think it's going to be easy. But I just, something tells me Jacksonville, the way that they're playing, the way that they're cooking, especially offensively, I think they're going to have their way with the Cincinnati Bengals and come out on top week 4 action. What about the next game?
1: Chiefs at Raiders.
4: So, how funny is that? You cover the Jags, I cover the Raiders. This is going to be a really good game. 3-0 versus 3-0. The Raiders haven't been in this position in a very long time. This is a big game for them. The Chiefs, well, this is kind of old hat, right? If I told you at the beginning of the season the Chiefs would be 3-0, you'd be like, yeah, of course. That makes sense. The Raiders 3-0 probably wasn't what was on your bingo card, but here we are. So, this is going to be an exciting game at Allegiant Stadium. I can't wait to get there just to see what it all plays out like, but This is. I mean, if you're going to, I guess, look for the respect around the league that you want, and maybe the team doesn't even care. But if you feel like that you are up there with the upper echelon teams, these are the ones you got to win.
2: This is my pick, Q, for the game this weekend that could, in terms of total running time, be the shortest game of the weekend. Because
4: okay.
2: I believe that the Kansas City Chiefs are going to want to run the ball, and I believe that your Las Vegas Raiders are going to want to run the football. Because that is a strength of both of these teams through 3 weeks of the season. And now, granted, you got Patrick Mahomes under center. Kirk yep. Cousins maybe turning back the clock a little bit. But I just think that the identity of this Kansas City Chiefs team, Andy Reid is hellbent on running the football, which
4: yeah,
2: I never thought I would say those words. And you couple that, of course, with a Clint Kubiak, Kyle Shanahan inspired offensive operation in the desert. The number 3 pass block win rate through 3 weeks of the season. So they're also protecting the quarterback. But I think that run game in particular, at least for me from afar, maybe you defer, I think that run game from afar for Las Vegas is something that Clint Kubiak is never going to give up on.
4: No, he's not going to give up on it, but it's got to be better, right? It's been respectable that they continue to stick with it and they'll run the ball 29, 30 times a game. But they've got to get more out of it. Gentry's averaging about 2.9 yards per carry. It's not enough. They're going to need some real production this week from him. Mike Washington Jr. had a nice run last week, 36 yards, to take it to the house, kind of change momentum in that game versus the Saints. They're going to need some real production this week on the ground. But you're right, both teams. Kenneth Walker is a monster. Like, all free agent acquisitions don't always work out. A lot of times we say these guys are free agents for a reason. This has been a really good free agent acquisition with Kenneth Walker.
2: So what's the state of the Raiders' run defense? We saw the Denver Broncos get carved up on opening Monday night in Arrowhead.
4: Yeah.
2: Are you expecting similar missed tackle numbers from the Raiders?
4: I don't think it's going to be as bad. I mean, Kenneth Walker leads the league in missed tackles for us, like 38. So he's doing a heck of a job with that. But the Raiders' defense is actually really good under defensive coordinator Robbie Leonard. He's been doing a really good job with that. But as I asked many players this week, how important is it to make sure you don't worry about going for the strip, you don't worry about going for the turnover, you have to tackle the man. And that's what they've all been saying, that's what they've all been sticking to. So we'll see what it all looks like. right? But, I mean, 3-0 versus 3-0. Only five teams are left undefeated in the National Football League. Three of them are in the AFC, and the Chiefs and Raiders are two of them. Again, didn't think that was going to be on my bingo card in 2026. She's Mia O'Brien. I'm Q Myers. It's game night here on ESPN Radio. QBs, you know it's a quarterback league. Which ones need to shine this weekend? That's next on game night on ESPN Radio and the all-new ESPN app.
1: 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Tennessee came up short against top-ranked Texas in its conference opener. Now, the Vols look to bounce back as the 3-1 Auburn Tigers come to town. 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

0: bells going off with each week passing as Drake May's struggles continue.
1: I think there are some mechanical issues. I see a confidence issue more than anything else, and the confidence is influencing his decision making.
2: Believe it or not, I had choices to where I wanted to coach. I wanted to coach here because Drake was the quarterback.
3: This is a Drake May internal problem. If I'm looking at that defensively, I'm like, oh, we hit him a couple times and we got him.
4: The way he pushes me and coaches the quarterback in a way that, you know, I really respect. I'm looking forward to proving to coach that, you know, I can lead this football team and play good football.
5: He was one vote away from being the MVP in 2025, and now everyone's wondering what in the world happened to him. He would be one Drake May, the Patriots quarterback. It is game night here on ESPN Radio, the all-new ESPN app, SiriusXM Channel 80, and TuneIn. 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She's Mia O'Brien. I'm Q Myers. And Mia, Drake May, 6 picks this season. 2 more than any other player in the league. He threw 8 all of last season. He got A.J. Brown. I know that was short-lived, but he thought next year, year 2, with Josh McDaniels and company and growing, you know, he's getting his full year under his belt. After having the kind of season he had, he's just going to take off. It has been everything but great this year for Drake May. What is going on?
6: I saw a pair of those interceptions with my own 2 eyes, Q, last week at EverBank Stadium. And I also spoke with a lot of folks around the New England Patriots program all week last week leading into that matchup with the Jaguars. And the sentiment that I got was, with no A.J. Brown, it's kind of just going to be whoever the hot hand is. And that can be a strategy if you have multiple mouths to feed, which, to be fair, there are other wide receivers and pass catchers on this Patriots roster, but it's not like IE in Jacksonville. We were just saying,
5: I mean,
6: like,
5: he didn't have A.J. Brown last year.
6: Well, it's funny you say that, because also heard plenty of rumblings about, while he didn't have A.J. Brown last year, they were preparing most of the offseason that they would have A.J. Brown, even though his services weren't actually acquired until June. And so that's where I just think that they built the infrastructure around A.J. Brown, and they were going to play through A.J. Brown, and it's as simple as that. Now, as to your point about last year, that is where you are going to hear plenty of folks win, lose, or draw against the Buffalo Bills this weekend, saying the New England Patriots took advantage of historically one of the weakest schedules in NFL history and rode it all the way to the Super Bowl. And now we are seeing what happens when that team actually plays legitimate competition.
5: Right. And, you know, whenever you see a Super Bowl team lose, usually they regress the next year. It's very rare that you see that team get right back on that horse and ride it. But this is not good football that he's playing. And I get it. They could build, look, you could build your team around A.J. Brown. You could build a mansion around A.J. Brown, but you still have to go out and play football if he's not available, right? Because guys get injured. That's the reality of this game. So if you're all of a sudden one vote away from being MVP, and now this year you can't buy a touchdown pass and everything's an interception and it looks discombobulated and disjointed, it's not just that A.J. Brown's not there. There's something going on with you, and the schedule could be a lot to do with it.
6: Well, and I wouldn't even say, I mean, the 2 interceptions were egregious on Sunday, but the more egregious turnover was the fumble that Drake May claimed that the blood from center Jared Wilson's hands was on the football, and that's why it slipped out of his hands. And I would give that a pass and say it was a freak incident if I also hadn't watched Drake May the first 2 weeks of the season.
5: Thank you.
6: Especially in that season opener against the Seattle Seahawks,
5: thank
6: where
5: you.
6: Inexplicably it looked like he was just like throwing lollipop passes. Just
5: exactly.
6: Like, just having a little catch on the beach on a Sunday afternoon. Like, it was very strange. And so Drake May was asked if his shoulder is impacting how he's throwing the football.
4: No, it hasn't. It hasn't. And, you know, I think, you know, it doesn't impact my decision making. And that's what, you know, makes and breaks, you know, play, you know, for quarterbacks. You know, I don't feel like we're, you know, struggling to move the ball. I think we're, you know, I'm turning the football all over, doing things that are, you know, preventing us from scoring touchdowns. And I think that's one of the biggest things for me. I think we've had a history when we don't turn the football over of playing, you know, good football and finding ourselves on the right side of games. So that's the biggest thing. And, you know, I'm looking forward to, you know, another, you know, good week of practice and felt good out there today.
5: Yeah, see, I'm not buying that. There's got to be some more to it. He's saying all the right things. I applaud that, right? Mike Vrabel's saying all the right things. I applaud that. I'm not buying it. I'm just not. There's something that's going on either between the ears, with the shoulder, a combination of the two. The schedule has something to do with it, but the way he's playing looks nothing close to MVP. Even when Matt Stafford struggles, even when he struggles, and even when he didn't have Puka Nacua, yes, he had Devontae Adams, he's getting other guys involved. He makes plays, right? I mean, look, even where I'm at in Vegas with the Raiders, watching them, Kirk Cousins didn't have his number one target in Brock Bowers, and all of a sudden this guy, Cody White, has three touchdowns. All of a sudden, Trey Tucker, Michael Mayer, you just get guys involved. If you could play the quarterback position, Mia, you could play the quarterback position. And right now, it looks like Drake May is struggling to play the quarterback position.
6: It's not as dramatic as some of the other quarterbacks that we're going to be tracking here on game night on ESPN Radio and whether or not we think they can bounce back ahead in week four this weekend. But when Drake May was a rookie in the ill-fated Gerard Mayo lone season as the head coach of the New England Patriots, I remember watching a Patriots game and saying, this kid has a chance because he protects the football and because he's pretty darn accurate. Drake May, his rookie season, a 66.6% completion percentage. He followed that up last year with a 72% completion percentage that led the NFL. It's only 63.8, which when you compare that to that 66 number, his rookie campaign, you're like, okay, not splitting. That's almost a 10% drop, though, year over year. And that's where the interceptions obviously are factoring into that. But I would argue, again, those lollipop passes, exactly, missing guys completely. I don't even know where to begin with what is wrong with Drake May. And by the way, the schedule you alluded to, they got to face the Buffalo Bills this week.
5: Exactly.
6: On the road.
5: Exactly. And I don't think that that's going to bode well for the New England Patriots. But we'll see. We'll see if Drake May can snap out of whatever's going on. Like I said, whether it's the shoulder, in between the ears, a combination of the two, he has to be better as the quarterback of the New England Patriots. We do have a final in the WNBA.
7: This is the WNBA update.
5: Well, Mia, I'll tell you this, man. I got to give hats off to the Golden State Valkyries. They were down 16 points. There was a point where you said they looked like they were uninterested in finishing this bad boy off?
6: Not uninterested. They looked like they saw ghosts on the bench. Gabby Williams had the deer in the headlights look in that third quarter when the Wings pulled ahead by 16.
5: And that's even worse, having the ghost look or the deer in the headlight look. Well, they found a way to shake that off and find a good way to get a victory. They have just defeated the Wings 77-73, and now they'll advance to take on the Las Vegas Aces that Natalie Nicasi knows very, very well.
6: And the aforementioned Gabby Williams scored all 8 of the Valkyries' points in the final 2 minutes. During the final 2 minutes, by the way, Natalie Nicasi did collapse while speaking with an official.
5: That was scary.
6: Very scary. She did immediately pop back up, and so hopefully in the post-game availability, we will get some clarification on the head coach for the Valkyries and her status, because obviously we want to make sure she's healthy first and foremost, but obviously she'll certainly be feeling healthy after celebrating this win for the Valkyries, their first series win in a playoff in franchise history.
5: That's big time for them. And now, look, I mean, we say that in franchise history, they've been around 2 seasons.
6: But also, they set the bar high.
5: No. I mean, I just, you know, franchise history, like, whoa. Okay, they've been around 2 seasons. So I always like to put that out there. But they're a really good program. They were a really good program last year when they got to the postseason. Obviously, they didn't win, but they got to the postseason. And look, the Wings gave them everything they wanted to and then some, right? They pushed them to a Game 3, but they found a way to get a victory. Gabby Williams, really good player. Obviously, like you mentioned, she got the last 8 points, hit some clutch free throws for the team, and those are big time. Veronica Burton, I don't think people sing her praises enough.
6: Nope.
5: She's fantastic. And the way that this Valkyries team is put together, they're designed exactly how Natalie Nicasi wants this thing to go. It's very Warriors-like, and it's funny because they play in the Chase Center where they're moving the ball really quickly. They're shooting a lot of three-pointers, and when push comes to shove, they get it done defensively, and that's what you can see from this game this evening.
6: On the other side, Arike Ogunbowale follows up that 45-point performance on Wednesday night with a 30-burger tonight. That's all fine and good.
5: Yep.
6: Q, it has been 5 days since the Minnesota Lynx were upset by the Liberty. Olivia Miles, 1-for-8 from the floor in 17 minutes. People looking around saying, that's not the Olivia Miles that I know.
5: Right.
6: Paige Beckers, 21.4% from the floor tonight, shooting. That ties her worst field goal percentage in a game this season with Game 2 of this series. She was a no-show each of the last 2 nights. On the defensive end, she was a factor. But on the offensive end, Paige Becker is not a factor in either game. And that is certainly going to be a storyline heading into the offseason.
5: I'm scratching my head right now because that really surprises me. I'm not too sure I expected that. When this series was over, I was going to say that Paige Beckers was a no-show. But congratulations to the Valkyries as they move on. College football, Iowa, Ohio State. Can Iowa pull the upset? That's next.

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10: Reeves has got it. 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

0: are set. One deciding game three in the first round this evening. The Golden State Valkyries down as many as 16 at home, come all the way back to defeat the Dallas Wings 77-73. Gabby Williams led the way with 19 points. Veronica Burton with 16. Fresh off of a 45-point performance in Wednesday night's game two, Arike Ogunbowale dropped 30 for the Wings. Paige Becker's uncharacteristic held to 3 of 14 from the floor. We will keep you posted on the very latest from this one at Valhalla. A thriller in Blacksburg. Virginia Tech opened this Friday night ACC showdown on a 14-0 run, but Pitt clawed back even with starting quarterback Mason Heinschel watching from the sideline on crutches. Hokies missed what would be a game-winning field goal with 2 seconds left on the clock as the Panthers hold on for a 35-33 win to hand James Franklin his first loss in his Virginia Tech tenure. The new Ryan Field debuted in Evanston, Illinois tonight. Aiden Childs and the Northwestern Wildcats are celebrating in style. They lead Penn State 34-13 at the two-minute timeout. Liberty defeated Delaware 30-14. The NFL suspended San Francisco 49ers owner Jed York for 6 games and fined him $500K for violating the personal conduct policy the league announced today. And set your fantasy lineups accordingly. Jaden Daniels, Caleb Williams, both will miss a second straight start. Puka Nacua expected to return this weekend for the Rams after a 2-game absence. Aaron Donald will not play against the Eagles. No Devontae Smith or Dallas Goedert in that game for Philly either. The Vikings ruled out Justin Jefferson with an ankle injury. Mike Evans officially questionable with a rib injury he suffered last week for the Niners. Nico Collins expected to return for Houston after a 2-game absence in the game between the Texans and the Cowboys. Game night with Q Myers and yours truly rolls on here on ESPN Radio.
1: On the Monday edition of Unsportsmanlike with Evan Cohen, Chris Canty, and me, Michelle Smallman. Even though the Falcons and Saints are both 1-2, I'll tell you why the winner of this game will set themselves up for a playoff run. It's Unsportsmanlike, 6 a.m. Eastern, right here on ESPN Radio, ESPN 2, and ESPNU.
2: Well, it's come down to this. 17-yard line of Michigan for the win. Iowa down 5.
3: A moment like that, it's like, this is where you make your money. This is what you live for.
2: Here's the snap. Brown straight back. Throws to the corner of the end zone. Caught! It's caught! Touchdown, Iowa! Touchdown! Touchdown, Iowa! The game is over. The Hawks have won it.
3: That's the best feeling I've probably ever felt in my life. Yeah, this is the moment I'll never forget.
2: Reese Vandersee caught the pass. Backing into the end zone. He

0: 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With that Iowa victory, they are 4-0 on the young season, 1-0 in conference, setting up a really good matchup this weekend with Ohio State, who's also 1-0 in conference play. Joining us now to talk about Iowa is their longtime beat writer, John Bonenkamp. And John, thanks so much for joining us. Mia O'Brien and Q Myers here. We do appreciate you. Before we get into this matchup with Ohio State, what has this season been like so far as Iowa sitting there at 4-0?
1: You know, it's really been interesting because there were a lot of questions coming in about who the quarterback was going to be. You know, this quarterback, there were questions on what the offensive line was going to look like, the defensive line was going to look like. For them to be where they're at right now is a really good sign for this program, because I said that this stretch that they're in right now, this three-game stretch of Michigan, Ohio State, and then Washington, it was going to determine the direction of the season the rest of the way. And to get that win last week, to be 4-0 at this point, with this game coming up tomorrow, I think it shows that this team right now is playing pretty good football right now.
2: Not every year that you can say that Kirk Ferentz's squad returns the least amount of starts in the Big Ten year over year, John. We almost never see that happen. We almost never see Iowa blow out Ohio State by multiple scores. But you and I were there in Iowa City back in 2017, yes. 55-24. They call it woodshed in the Hawkeye State to this day, Q Myers. And so let's go back in the time machine, John Bonenkamp. Let's go back to that day. Do you believe that the recipe for success lies in the history books, and how, using those multiple tight end sets, Kirk Ferentz and friends were able to dismantle the Buckeyes back on that day, back in 2017?
1: And one big thing, you know, I remember back to that day would be, you know, the interception return for the touchdown within the first, you know, minute of the game. And that from that point on, Iowa had the tone of that game set and just continued to build that momentum. And I think that's what they want to do tomorrow, is get turnovers, get, you know, do some of the things they are really known to do. And so I think tomorrow what you're going to see is I think they hope they get off to a good start like that. I think they hope they can use some of the things that have made them successful over the years. And so, again, there's a lot to take away from that game. And I know it was a long time ago, but if you look back, that was, you know, a big moment for this program. And I think they want to do that tomorrow. I think they want to get an early turnover, set an early tone, and make a statement early in this game.
2: Because, John, there has been the critique so far of Phil Parker's defense here in 2026. They are not getting the pressure that they characteristically do.
1: No.
2: How do you expect them to impact Julian Seyin on Saturday at Kinnick Stadium?
1: That is going to be the biggest key in my mind, because last week secondary gave up a lot of big plays. Made some big plays down the stretch, but it's got to start up front. They've got to get pressure on the quarterback. They've got to force him into short passes. They can't let him sit back there and let those receivers get open, because that happened a little bit last week. And

0: It almost cost Iowa. They were lucky enough to force Michigan into field goals late and kept that game close. They can't have another game like that. They have got to play well up front. They've got to play well on the back end. Their linebackers are really good. Cam Buffington, you know, Southeast Iowa kid, a kid that I saw his dad play years ago. And so, which shows how long I've been doing this. But it does, I mean, they have to be good up front and they have to be good on the back end tomorrow. They can't let a lot of big plays happen.
1: John Bonacamp, longtime Iowa beat writer, is with us here on Game Night on ESPN Radio on the all-new ESPN app. And I love all the conversation about what needs to happen on the field. But, John, one of the reasons I love college football is the pageantry, is the excitement, is the energy, is the fan base, all the alums that are going to be at this game. This is a big one, college game day in town. I mean, what's the environment like? What's the buzz like for this game?
0: Oh, I mean, everybody, you know, I mean, this day you throw in, you know, college game day, you throw in the release of Caitlin Clark's shoe, you know, and they kind of work that in with all the downtown stuff this week. And then she's going to be there tomorrow as the guest picker. And, you know, from what everybody has been saying today, there's been a lot of excitement downtown, and it's only going to get better, and it's only going to pick up during the day. And so that's why I think tomorrow Iowa does have to get off to a good start. They want to keep that momentum going because it is going to be a very hyped-up place tomorrow. I've seen this place, seen Kinnick Stadium in big games, and I think that's what's going to be tomorrow. They can't let Ohio State get two quick touchdowns and then all of a sudden just take the energy out of that play.
2: More than one of our contemporaries here at ESPN Radio, John, have said to me that if this was a night game, there's no question they are picking Iowa to, at the very least, cover that 13.5 point spread at DraftKings right now. Give us an idea how you predict this one playing out. Maybe not necessarily a score prediction, but knowing this Iowa team riding such a high, all the emotions around it, can they actually somehow contain all of this in a bottle, shake it up, and use some magic once more?
0: You know, this team, and I picked Iowa to win.
2: Oh, you
0: and
2: did? Part of Let's it
0: is,
2: go.
0: There is in my mind, I feel like there's a little bit of destiny with this team. And you go back to that game last week, I mean, they did not play well for three quarters against Michigan. All of a sudden, Hank Brown made plays, defense made plays, they won that game. This team has a destiny feel about it. And so I think it's a close game tomorrow. I think it's a low-scoring game, which is, I think, is what Iowa wants. I don't think they want it to be – I don't think they want to give up a lot of points to Ohio State because I don't know if they can match them. But if this game is in – you know, this game's like 17-14 or whatever, I think they win. And I think just the way they can kind of figure out some things, and it just has a big game feel. And I just feel like Iowa's going to win this game. I just feel like they're going to come up with enough plays, especially down the stretch, that win this game.
1: Well, John, I got to ask you the million-dollar question. I don't mean to bring up this name because it's probably a dirty word around the program right now, but how do you slow down Jeremiah Smith?
0: That is going to be the biggest question. And again, it goes back to what we were talking about earlier. They got to get pressure up front. They can't let him run through that defensive backfield because they gave up a lot. Again, like I said earlier, they gave up a lot of big plays last week to Michigan's wide receivers who are very good. The question is going to be who matches up with him. And that's why I think you do have to get pressure up front because you don't want to give the quarterback time to get him open downfield because you're not going to be able to stop him.
2: One more real quick just on the Iowa offensive front, sure. John, the run game. You've seen a lot of Iowa run games in your time covering this program over the last few decades. Mm-hmm. Where does it rank? Is it not enough? Is it enough? Is it capable, especially now that it appears, by all accounts, Iowa has a quarterback in Hank Brown and certainly has an offensive coordinator and a play caller in Tim Lester?
0: They do. And I mean, again, they haven't run the ball well this year. And I mean, they haven't, but they've got a deep room. And so that's why I like tomorrow. I think you're going to see a lot of different running backs out there. And I think they want to control the ball tomorrow. So if they can get a good push up front and get some holes open, they've got the depth in that running back room to just keep running fresh guys out there. And I think that's what they want to do tomorrow. They want it to be a time of possession game. I think they want to run the ball. This can be a really good running game, but they're going to have to open up some holes, I think, a little bit.
1: John, if Iowa gets this victory like you think they will, what will be the message? What will you say about the program moving forward?
0: I think they're in really good shape to get in the playoff. I mean, now the danger is they turn around and have to go to Washington next week, and they always struggle going to the West Coast. Mm. So that's why I think this is a really important game. That's why I think if you can win this game and then set that sets you up for the rest of the season. There may be some traps out there, but it puts you in a situation. Now, you win on Saturday, you are in a really good shape to get in the playoff.
1: I like it. I like it a lot. John Bonacamp calling his shot right there on game night. Remember, mark it down, post a note, do what you got to do.

0: They call him the wise owl for a reason, Q Myers. Hey, put that one out there on the record.
1: Hey, man, look, I'm not going to go against any wise owl, right? It doesn't sound too smart if I do that. So, John, fantastic stuff. Thanks so much for giving us some time. Appreciate you here on game night.
2: Appreciate you having me on. Thanks.
1: Absolutely. Good stuff right there from John. And, yeah, why would I go against the wise owl?
0: No, you can't go against the wise owl because then you would endure the wrath. For those who know, you know, out there in Iowa City. And, of course, a true John Bonenkamp experience would not be complete without a red Powerade. I only have blue in front of me right now, Q. But we appreciate John joining us. Of course, longtime sports editor over at the Burlington Hawkeye, now does some stuff for the AP as well. He has seen a lot in Iowa City. I am not going to go as far as to say that the Hawkeyes are going to upset Ohio State Saturday afternoon.
1: Right.
0: I do think, and I know Sister Sledge feels the same way, I do think that the 13.5 point spread is a lot. At the same time, in my 3 years covering this team and my 10 plus years being a fan of this team since I covered them, I've seen them lose by two touchdowns in games where they probably shouldn't have. And so that's where I really don't know what to expect in this game. What I can assure you is that Caitlin Clark as the game day picker, it's going to be Timothy Chalamet 2.0. I hope you're all ready. She's going to show up with receipts. She's going to show up with stats and figures, unlike seen anywhere else outside of game night on ESPN radio with me, O'Brien, and Q Myers.
1: All I'm going to say is Jeremiah Smith is a problem.
0: Yeah, there's
1: nothing
0: that too.
1: Else needs to be said. Jeremiah Smith is a problem. So kids, buckle up. She's Mia O'Brien. I'm Q Myers. It's game night on ESPN Radio on the all-new ESPN app. Speaking of buckle up, the WNBA, the Final Four is set. 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
1: All right, Mia, this one's it's hard for me to wrap my brain around. There's a lot that clearly is hard for me to wrap my brain around. Northwestern.
0: It's a Friday, by the way. It's okay. I know. We're giving you a pass.
1: No, I mean, this is, again, you'll understand why in a minute. Northwestern gets the victory tonight over Penn State, 34-13, which, one, I expect more from Matt Campbell taking over as the Penn State head coach. I have a lot of respect for Coach Campbell. I think he does a hell of a job. Obviously, that has not paid off yet at Penn State, as he's 3-2 and 0-2 now in the Big Ten. But how in the world did Northwestern rush for 413 yards?
0: That is more than 13 FBS teams have the entire season up to this point, Q. And of course, I should remind the folks at home, because I know you know this very much so. Yes. In Studio Q in beautiful Las Vegas, Nevada, Chip Kelly, the former Raiders OC, was fired mid-season last year because he wouldn't do what, Q?
1: Run the ball.
0: He is now the offensive coordinator at Northwestern.
1: That is unbelievable. And look, I knew when Chip Kelly took the job with the Raiders that his offense goes as the run game goes. But last year, he refused to run the ball.
0: And they drafted Ashton Gentry sixth overall.
1: Yeah, they brought in a guy named Ashton Gentry. He's pretty good at running the rock. And yeah, I mean, look, I get it. They had offensive line issues, this, that, and the other. But he abandoned the run immediately every single game. And he just ripped off his team 413 rushing yards on 55 attempts, which, for all you math majors out there, yes, that's 7.5 yards per rip.
8: We need to stop the run.
0: Oh, no. Oh, no, Jerry. What do you think Caleb Komalafe and Joseph Hyman were born the last time Chip Kelly ran the ball quite like this, Q? I digress. That dynamic duo in the backfield for Northwestern, though, are the first in Wildcats history to have 150-plus rushing yards and a rushing touchdown in the same game in at least the last 40 years. They definitely weren't born 40 years ago.
1: No, they weren't. That's, man. That is unbelievable.
8: We need to stop the run.
1: I just, 414, excuse me, I don't want to shortchange him.
0: Joe Hyman's a friend of the show. We can't shortchange him.
14: Yeah, important to note here, if that name sounds familiar, it's because he was on this lovely program called Game Night about a week and a half ago, which confirms something that everyone's already known, that if you come on Game Night, good things then happen to you.
1: Good things happen, and he got the 162 yards on 10 carries. 10 carries. That's it.
8: We need to stop the run.
1: That's 16.2 yards per rip.
0: By the way, Penn State only gave up 120 on the ground to Wisconsin. So for all of you saying, hey, listen, maybe the Badgers should be in the top 25. Luke Fickell's saving his job. He may have saved his job, but Northwestern may actually be better.
1: That blows my mind. It really does. So hats off to Northwestern. They're 3-1. They're 1-1 in the Big Ten. Big victory over Penn State just by the way that they did it. Getting 34-13 and going off for 414 rushing yards. That is incredible. There's plenty of programs that won't throw for 414 yards this weekend, let alone run for 414 yards. She's Mia O'Brien. I'm Q Myers. It's Game Night here on ESPN Radio and the all-new ESPN app.
15: To make it a two-possession game, she got it. Four-point lead. Dallas out of timeout. Beckers across the timeline. The heave is off. Golden State has its very first playoff series win. The Valkyries take down the Wings in dramatic fashion here at Valhalla.
1: The Golden State Valkyries are saying they got the North and the East and the West with them. And they got that dub 77-73, the highlight courtesy of ESPN2 over the Dallas Wings. They advance, and now, Mia, the Final Four is set in the WNBA playoffs. And, of course,

0: left off at the World Cup, Q. And I know Jackie Young was named the MVP. We'll get to her and the Aces here in just a second. But I think that at long last, Chris DeMarco has recognized that this team needs to run through Stewie. And I'm sure he would tell you it's been running through Stewie from the start. But make no mistake about it. Chris DeMarco was hired off the Warriors bench because he coached Steph Curry.
1: Yep.
0: The New York Liberty have a player named Sabrina Ionescu, who many have likened to Steph Curry throughout the course of her college and professional career. She got hurt in the preseason and was never the same player throughout the course of this year. Career lows across the board statistically. She has found herself after the three-week layoff because she did not make Team USA. That is why you are seeing the New York Liberty in the semifinals of the WNBA playoffs. And I want to revisit this too, Q. Let's go back to the preseason. The Liberty were playing the Indiana Fever. Caitlin Clark was checking in with Jonquel Jones of the Liberty. This clip went viral because Caitlin looked at Jonquel and said, "Holy mackerel, every player on the floor for you guys right now is 6 foot two or taller."
1: Yeah.
0: Between Sabrina and Leonie Feebach in the backcourt. And then, of course, I don't even need to wax poetic about the front court depth of the New York Liberty and just the size that they possess. And that's where I am so fascinated to see if we see a shift next year in the WNBA, especially with the real emphasis on scouting players in Europe. Even in Asia, we've seen an influx of players from overseas. And in turn, in large part, it's because you want those bigger wings who can stretch the floor, but also provide that perimeter defense that, unfortunately, there's not many Americans that have the measurables that we're seeing with the Leonie Feebaches out of Germany, for example.
1: Well, you're looking at that size in the NBA as well, right? The size of the length of the players that can stretch the floor and step out and shoot the three. And, you know, obviously it's not apples to apples, but the concept is very similar. So the Liberty take on the Atlanta Dream. That's going to be 2 p.m. Eastern time tip-off coming up on Sunday. And then the Valkyries, who just punched their ticket, they'll be hosting the Aces at 4 p.m. Eastern time. And I've been telling you, as a guy that's here in Vegas, covers the Aces, supports the Aces, the Valkyries are a problem. They play defense. They can shoot the three. Natalie Nicasi knows Becky Hammon and this team better than anyone else. This is going to be a hell of a series.
0: They ended up finishing They ended up finishing sixth in three-point percentage. I know the month of September wasn't especially kind in the regular season to the Golden State Valkyries, but of course they did finish the regular season as the top-rated defense in the W, allowing just 75.1 points per game. For context, the next closest team, Malibu's Washington Mystics, 82.7 points per contest, nearly a seven-point difference. They are as locked down defensive unit as you're going to find in the W in the last 5 years. There, I said it. I also think, and I said this on my podcast this morning, and I don't know if this is going to make Q feel some type of way, even with Becky Hammon still in the playoff field, Natalie Nicasi may be the best pure X's and O's coach among the four final remaining teams. And I love Carl Semesco.
1: Yeah.
0: Covering him since he was at Florida Gulf Coast. Yeah. I think he's a genius as well. I think Becky Hammon is a great in-game coach too. Chris DeMarco, we'll see how it goes. But I think Natalie Nicasi, in terms of just her IQ and her ability in-game to adjust, it's unlike anything we've ever seen.
1: No, I don't disagree with that. I think that Natalie is very talented. There's a reason why she was on Becky's staff. And when she got hired, it was not a surprise. Right, she was more than qualified and ready to be a head coach. And look, the Valkyries have been in the playoffs the last two seasons. They've only been in existence two seasons. So, you know, it's no surprise that she has success. But these two coaches know each other really well, right? So Becky's going to know how to counter with what Natalie does. Natalie's going to know how to counter what Becky does. So, yeah, look up. Buckle up. This is going to be a fun one.
0: Because don't forget, the Valks have home court advantage.
1: Yes, thank you for reminding me of that. They absolutely do. We turn our attention to college football and the names that you need to know next here on Game Night on ESPN Radio on the all-new ESPN app.
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11: Ania O'Brien, the semifinals of the WNBA playoffs are set. In a win or go home game three, the Golden State Valkyries trail by as many as 16 at home. But Gabby Williams and Veronica Burton powered the Valks all the way back. They win their first playoff series in franchise history with a 77-73 win over the Dallas Wings. Arike Ogunbowale, another 30-point performance. Paige Beckers, though, held to 3 of 14 from the floor as the Wings season comes to a close. A thriller in Blacksburg. Virginia Tech opened this Friday night ACC showdown on a 14-0 run. But Pitt clawed their way back, even with starting quarterback Mason Heichel watching this game from the sidelines. The Hokies missed a would-be go-ahead field goal with 2 seconds left on the clock as Pitt holds off for a 35-33 win and improves to 5-0 while handing James Franklin his first loss of his Virginia Tech tenure. The new Ryan Field debuted at Evanston tonight, and boy, oh boy, was it kind to the home team. Northwestern thumps Penn State 34-13, as you just heard here on Game Night on ESPN Radio. The Cats rush for 414 yards on the ground. Elsewhere, Liberty defeated Delaware 30-14. College Game Day has made it official with the Indiana Fever season coming to a close last night. Caitlin Clark will be the guest picker tomorrow, and College Game Day is live from Iowa City for the first time since 2006. Coverage begins at 9 a.m. Eastern on ESPN. Countdown to Game Day begins at 8:30 Eastern on the digital networks of ESPN. Set your fantasy lineups accordingly, folks. Jaden Daniels, Caleb Williams, both are set to miss a second straight start. Tyson Bagent likely will get the start for the Bears against the Jets. Puka Nacua expected to return this weekend for the Rams after a two-game absence. Aaron Donald will not play. No Devontae Smith or Dallas Goedert in that Rams-Eagles game either. The Vikings ruled out Justin Jefferson. Niners wide receiver Mike Evans questionable with a rib injury. Nico Collins will return for Houston. Game night rolls on right here on ESPN Radio.
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13: 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It's on Sportsmanlike, 6 a.m. Eastern, right here on ESPN Radio, ESPN2, and ESPNU.

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2: 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I text my boy Rob and I said, hey, are you at the game courtside? And he said, yep, behind George Lucas. And yes, I know who George Lucas is.
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2: I also, fun fact, found out as we were watching the Valkyries and the Wings that my boy Rob apparently is doing security. So maybe that's why he was courtside. Maybe that's why he was next to George Lucas. But hey, man, you get down how you live. Whatever it takes to get you courtside.
3: It does now make sense because didn't he have a tie on?
2: Yeah, he had a tie. Yeah. He was looking sharp. He was looking good. But he was courtside. That's all that matters. Look, hey, get down how you live.
3: Oh, yeah. No, Q, he's got, if you zoom in, he's got like event services patch on his.
2: Zoom in on the picture.
3: He's got the pins. He's got the full suit.
2: Man, it's all I wanted to see is if my boy was hanging out at the game. And clearly he was. Now he was working. So he took in a really good game, a game that the Valkyries won. And he got paid at the same time.
3: And he got to meet George Lucas.
2: It sounds like Rob's winning. And I'm talking about him on ESPN Radio. So there you go. That's the trifecta. She's Mia O'Brien. I'm Q Myers. It's Game Night here on ESPN Radio. The all-new ESPN app, SiriusXM Channel 80 and TuneIn. 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We got the names that you need to know when it comes to college football like this.
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0: Mensa with phase one, now is going to run. Leaps into the end zone. Touchdown. He's thrown for three and run for one.
1: This is the Heisman Straw Poll on game
2: number
1: night.
2: Five.
3: Before we get to number five, I do want to hit some honorable mentions right off the top, Q, because I feel like the top three in this week's Straw Poll, which I need to emphasize, these are ratings based off of the previous week. It's who had the best week last week. This is not to say in the context of the season, come on, DraftKings is telling me that insert player here has the fifth best odds. Why are they not in the Straw Poll?
4: Okay.
3: This is based off of what we saw 1 week ago.
4: Okay, this is the Mia O'Brien eye test.
3: Yes.
4: Okay,
3: I feel like the top three, we're going to be in agreement. I think 4, 5, and some of these honorable mentions, some of them are fun, but this next one in particular, he's right there outside our top five of the Straw Poll. And so that player is Keelan Russell, the quarterback of Alabama.
4: Okay, I can see that.
3: I won't spoil who number five and number four are just yet, but know that their performance this weekend, including the quarterback who may be on the opposite sideline from Keelan Russell, I almost said his name, at top 25 matchup at noon tomorrow on ABC, that could decide next week's Straw Poll here on game night. But I wanted to throw a couple fun ones at you. Want to shout out Austin Romaine, Texas Tech linebacker last week. Two pick sixes in the opening minute of the second quarter. He's the first FBS player to do that in 13 years. How about our friend Drew Mestemaker, the quarterback of Oklahoma State? 20 of 27, 389 yards, and an upset win over West Virginia. Plus 6,000, by the way, to win the Heisman. Tied for 14th. He's in the top 15. Let the record show. I'm going to save one more of those honorable mentions for the end because we got to keep it moving. Number five is Darian Mensah of the Miami Hurricanes, currently plus 350 over at DraftKings. And the reason that he has to make the Straw Poll queue, independent of whatever you think of the Miami Hurricanes' strength of schedule at this point, which, by the way, Wake Forest picking up a win over Louisville last week actually aids Miami in the case that Darian Mensah and Malachi Toney have played somebody, because Gio Lopez and friends only lost by 13 to Mario Cristobal's team. So file that one away. But at this point in time, Darian Mensah has an 88.7%

0: completion percentage. And last year, Julian Seguin rode his completion percentage all the way to the to a trip to New York City for the Heisman ceremony. You have to still talk about Darian Mensah independent of the Canes schedule.
1: Yeah, no, you do. You do, and he's a fantastic player, and I think that that's the only thing that's going to slow him down or hold him up is that schedule. That's going to be it, and so until they play Notre Dame, you know, that could be the big moment right there. Every Heisman Trophy winner, Mia, has to have a Heisman Trophy moment. That could be his.
2: Number four.
0: As mentioned, there's another quarterback who's right there with Mensah, this 5'4", and then Keelan Russell, who's on the outside looking in right now, the Alabama signal caller. Number four is Kamario Taylor of Mississippi State, tied with Mensah for the national lead in touchdown passes thrown with 14. He's also fifth in QBR. You alluded to it earlier, Q. All he does is throw three touchdowns minimum for Kamario Taylor, who has defied all expectations in Stark Vegas here in his second season on campus. He's plus 700 now over at DraftKings. I just want to stake our claim. He's got the third best odds right now to win the Heisman. We were on him first, Q.
1: Yeah.
0: We were singing his praises 3-4 weeks ago. Know some other folks were at ESPN as well, but I just want to note, you could get on the bandwagon. They're happy. They're happy to have you on the bandwagon. But we were driving that thing long, long ago.
1: Well, I'll tell you, I always talk about the Heisman Trophy moment. This could be his Heisman Trophy moment this weekend, right? Going up against a program like Alabama, you know, and they haven't had a ton of success against, ranked programs. So this could be a big one for, you know, the Mississippi State program. This could be a big one for Taylor. This could be one of his moments, depending on how he performs it. If it's been what he's been doing so far, then that will justify everything that you're saying, and he could be earning his trip to New York City.
2: Number three.
0: Like I said, 5-4, it's kind of jockeying for position. Mm-hmm. I feel like number three, this guy is just going to take up residence in this spot in the straw poll, if not eventually move into that number two or number one spot. That's Jaden Ball of Florida. Currently the sixth best odds to win the Heisman over at DraftKings. 29 carries, 142 yards, 3 touchdowns in Florida's upset win over Ole Miss in the Swamp last Saturday. They go on the road to Mizzou. I think Austin Simmons and the Tigers still not getting the respect they deserve. But, of course, they also blew a late lead to Kamario Taylor, Mississippi State. This is a classic trap game for John Summerall and the Gators. And that's why they are not going to slip up, I don't believe, because this is not a typical Florida outfit.
1: Ball is fantastic. He really is. I mean, he's catching everybody's attention. All eyes have been on Ole Miss all season long for many different reasons. And so to see Florida shine the way that they did, and I remember I kept saying as I was hoping that Ole Miss was going to find a way to come back in that one, I was like, can they get a stop? Can they get a stop? No, they couldn't get a stop. You know why? Ball wasn't going to let them get a stop. Just give them the ball, right? That's all you got to do, and he is fantastic. Yeah, and look, anytime it's not just a quarterback award, I'm okay with that. So seeing a running back, you know, get there and put his name back into the running, yeah, I'm good with that.
2: Number two.
0: Speaking of Jaden Ball's head coach, John Summerall, following Florida's impressive victory, 52-28 over then number four Ole Miss, he took Trinidad Chambliss to the side and he said, if I had a vote for the Heisman, it would be you. And that was after Trinidad Chambliss, only 25 of 34 for 298 yards, 1 passing touchdown, 2 rushing scores against the Gators. He was the one thing that was working, and he was banged up in that loss to Florida. But if John Summerall is going to have a vote and he's going to say Trinidad Chambliss is winning the Heisman, even on an off day with no Kewon Lacy, we still got to include him in the poll.
1: Oh, he's great. That is a fun quarterback to watch. And again, I've been saying it, Ole Miss is, for me, the new Colorado. When Colorado was humming with Shador and Travis Hunter, that was must-watch TV every Saturday at the barbershop. Made sure that was coming on. Ole Miss, now it's what time is Ole Miss coming on? Trinidad Chambliss is the reason why. You tune in to watch Trinidad Chambliss. He is a fantastic quarterback. He's getting a lot of attention of NFL talent evaluators, right? He's going to get his name is going to get called very early in the 2027 NFL draft, but that doesn't matter for this. He is must-watch TV, fantastic quarterback.
0: He has somehow slipped to 7th in the odds at the Heisman voting over at DraftKings. Mm-hmm. But that's probably because of what this guy did last week.
2: Number one.
0: Jeremiah Smith is now the odds-on favorite, plus 270 to win the Heisman Trophy after he caught a Ohio State single game record, 4 touchdowns. He already owns the Ohio State all-time receiving record. Oh, by the way, he had career highs in receptions with 12 and single game yards of 217 in that win over Illinois. We mentioned it earlier when John Bonenkamp of Iowa Writing Acclaim joined us, Q. Last week, the Iowa Hawkeyes gave up 236 receiving yards to 2 Michigan wide receivers combined. 236 yep. yards. Last week, Jeremiah Smith had 217 receiving yards all by himself.
1: Yeah, he's incredible. He really is. I mean, this guy, he could have been playing on Sundays 3 seasons ago. And he's only getting better. I know Ryan Day mentioned that he's stronger, his route running is better. And that's a problem for everybody. Because if his route running continues to get better, what are you going to do with them? I mean, he made one of the defensive backs last week just look silly. The defensive back kept trying to turn one way to catch up to him, and he kept going the other way. When he zigged, he zagged. When he zagged, he zigged. It was a problem, and Jeremiah Smith is a man-child. He's an absolute problem.
0: I already gave you guys a couple of the best of the rest, but I saved one for the end because I know Q Myers is going to love this name. Puff Watson III.
1: There you go.
0: Quarterback.
1: There you go.
0: UMass. Last week in a win over Sac State, a certain running back who now plays for the New York Giants once played there, if you know what I mean. 11 of 16 yep. for 101 passing yards, 1 passing touchdown, sure. 7 carries, 72 rushing yards, 2 rushing scores, and a win last week over Sacramento State. They'll host Eastern Michigan tomorrow. This is a UMass program that didn't win a game last year, Q. They're undefeated. 74% completion rating for Pup Watson, by the way, who started his career at, wait for it, Virginia Tech. He's from the Massachusetts area, 10th in the country in completion percentage across all FBS programs. Just want to give Pup Watson some love and want to give that UMass program some love because what a turnaround job yes. going on right now.
1: Yeah, they'll be taking on the Fighting Max Crosbys coming up on tomorrow, so that should be fun. And, yeah, Cam Scataboo would be that quarter or that running back that you mentioned that used to run, carry the rock there at Sac State. So really good stuff right there. That is the Heisman Straw Poll. We do it each and every week here on this fine program we call Game Night on ESPN Radio and the all-new ESPN app. She's Mia O'Brien. I'm Q Myers. Coming up next, quarterbacks in the NFL that needs to just do something. Step up and do something. It's next on ESPN Radio and the all-new ESPN app.
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16: Three tight end set. Knox lines up behind Allen. It's a sneak over the left side, and Allen is in untouched for a 2-yard touchdown run.
1: 97 Rock on the call right there. Despite five turnovers, the Buffalo Bills still found a way to get the victory over the LA Chargers. And the Chargers are 0-3 on the young season. 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She's Mia O'Brien. I'm Q Myers. Want to get into some conversation about quarterbacks that just need to do something. They need to get up and step up and lead their team to a victory. And we'll start in L.A. with the Chargers and Justin Herbert. Now, we know that we always have a lot of fun talking about Justin Herbert. I have no problem walking to the front of the congregation and waxing poetically about Justin Herbert and what he needs to do. But it's not just me anymore. Four straight games for Justin Herbert with one or fewer passing touchdowns dating back to last season, tied for the longest streak of his career. Zero games with 250 passing yards this season, looking to avoid his second season with zero 250-yard games through the first 4 weeks of a season. I was told by people way smarter than me, Mia, that Mike McDaniel, as the OC, was going to unlock Justin Herbert, and you were going to see the greatest quarterback in the history of the game. Maybe not that much, but you're going to see a great quarterback at his best because of that OC that Jim Harbaugh hired.
0: Q. Justin Herbert has a quarterback rating of 27.4. That's 29th in the league, and that's not very good, folks, because by comparison, last year, Justin Herbert, 60.6, a career high, 70.9 back in the 2021 season in QBR. Then we go down the list when it comes to the completion percentage, which is also not great, comparatively speaking, 59.1. That was, that, of course, his previous low in completion percentages in his entire career, the six previous seasons, was 65.1%. That was back in that 2023 season when Brandon Staley was fired mid-year.
1: Yep.
0: Almost six, seven points less. We talked about it with Drake May.
1: Right.
0: And that completion percentage number was a reason I believed in him, even when everything else was going wrong around him in the Gerard Mayo season. And we see a 10% drop in completion percentage for Drake May. It's not that sizable for Justin Herbert, but it's still a number that then coupled with that QBR, like, you can, and there are going to be some quarterbacks we're going to go through where you can put this on the non-existent run game. With the Los Angeles Chargers, it's not so much that they have a non-existent run game as much as they have a non-existent offense at this point in time, or at the very least, a lack of identity.
1: Yeah, I'm not putting a lot of excuses out there because I feel like excuses have been rolled out for Justin Herbert and the Chargers for years, so I'm not going to make any excuses. It's not going to get any easier this week, though. They've got the Seattle Seahawks, you know, coming off a loss, and the Seahawks have a really good defense. The one question I guess everyone's asking is, well, how is Justin Herbert trying to adapt to this new Mike McDaniel offense? Here he is, if he's struggling to pick it up.
17: I just haven't played well and need to play better, so I think that would, it's just on me to do a better job of understanding what he wants, how he sees it, and do my job as a quarterback.
0: Justin Herbert's got a new play caller in Los Angeles. Cam Ward has a new play caller in Nashville, Q.
1: Yeah.
0: Unlike Justin Herbert, this is just his second season in the league. He's also in the bottom half, or I should say bottom 10, in quarterback rating so far this season, 46.8. So, hey, he's ahead of Justin Herbert, let the record show. But the problem with Cam Ward, akin to the Los Angeles Chargers crisis right now. Two passing touchdowns, only one interception. He's taking care of the football, although it was a boneheaded interception against the New York Giants in the end zone. But they just really can't consistently generate offense. Like, it's the same thing as the Chargers, but a little bit different because they don't have somebody with a bazooka for an arm, per se, under center.
1: Right, exactly. And look, Cam Ward's not playing.

0: good at all. And I know that there was questions last year in his rookie year when, well, I questioned if he should have started the season, but they didn't have too many options. He started to look better towards the end, then he got banged up. And now he's learning a new offense. It just doesn't seem like it's really working out yet in Tennessee. 3-17 career record as a starter.
1: Not good.
0: No, that's awful. That's awful. And then, again, taking that loss to the Giants. I didn't think that the Giants were – I thought that this would be the game the Titans won because the Giants just looked so bad with Jameis Winston. And it's not like the Giants did anything great.
1: They settled for field goals. They didn't score a touchdown.
0: Exactly. So, clearly, Cam Ward and the bad decision that he made, the bad interception that he threw, that had Brian Daboll in the box yelling out expletives. You know, he was very angry at that decision. So, here's Cam Ward on what he needs to do better in that loss to the Giants.
2: I just don't think I play, my best in critical situations. You look at it, you know, over the course of the game, it was, you know, good to win. But when I need to play my best, you know, I did it. That's something I got to get better at, something I got to, you know, attack on, you know, this week and go into the next game. But, you know, something that, you know, you get to learn from, you get to experience that, you know, you limit that times, you make sure it doesn't happen again in the future.
1: The Titans averaging 12.3 points per game through 3 weeks of the season, Q. That is second fewest, or technically third fewest, as the Patriots and the Dolphins are both averaging 12 right on the number. Now, I mentioned earlier, Justin Herbert cannot use the excuse of, well, I don't have a run game.
0: Right.
1: Because even in that loss to the Buffalo Bills, the Chargers still rushed for 130 yards. Mm-hmm. Cam Ward really can't complain about that either, because Tony Pollard had 74 yards on the ground last week in an absolute monsoon at MetLife Stadium, but that's a story for another time. The quarterback who does have an excuse is Jordan Love.
0: Facts.
1: Because he doesn't have an offensive line. And I'm not just being facetious. Like, literally, he does not have his starting five along his offensive line, and it is week four. He also does not have his starting running back. He also does not have any sort of offensive structure that allows for an opposing defense to say, oh, I wonder if they're going to run or throw it. No, they're all keying in on Jordan Love, and the pass rush is getting right after him because there has been no rushing attack to speak of for Matt LaFleur and the Green Bay Packers so far in 2026.
0: No, and when she says there's no rushing attack, they are at 146 yards. Not for a game, for the three games that they've played this season.
1: Yeah.
0: Like, 146 yards is a good game for a lot of teams in the league. They've rushed for 146 yards total in three games. You're not going to get it done. That's 48.7 rushing yards per game if you're trying to do the math. That is awful. And I cover a team that only averaged 70-something yards last year in the Raiders rushing the ball, and that was awful. Most teams are hovering right around 100. They're at 48.7 per game.
1: Jordan, you cannot win games like that. No, and Jordan Love's been sacked 8 times in the first 3 games. He was sacked 21 times all of last year, Q.
0: Right. Yeah, that offensive line is awful. Matter of fact, here's Matt LaFleur talking about that offensive line.
3: Yeah, I think it just calms down the O-line. Like, there's a, you know, when you have veterans in there that have been through the war, certainly we got young guys playing beside them that definitely can settle things down. So, you know, we're just trying to get these guys integrated, get them up to speed, ramp them up, and, you know, see what they can do.
1: That's about the additions, by the way,
0: right,
1: to the offensive line. Because, yes, the Green Bay Packers have already had to sign folks off the street. They've had to elevate from the practice squad. The only starter from opening day who remains is their left tackle, Jordan Morgan. I guess Anthony Belton was there, I suppose. Yeager Burton was there, but he's hurt. He's a backup. I just like saying his name, Q. Because, yeah, drink to that one, because I don't know what else there is to celebrate if you're a Green Bay Packers fan of rushing and offensive line prowess so far in 2026.
0: Yeah, there's not anything to celebrate and get excited and fired up about when it's that offensive line. They are awful. It's just that bad. We turn our attention to Major League Baseball. We'll do it next here on Game Night on ESPN Radio.
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10: The WNBA playoffs are set. In a win-or-go-home Game 3, the Golden State Valkyries trail by as many as 16 at Valhalla, but Gabby Williams and Veronica Burton power the Valks all the way back as they win their first playoff series in franchise history with a 77-73 win over the Dallas Wings. Fresh off a 45-piece on Wednesday night, Arike Ogunbowale dropped a 30-burger. Paige Bueckers, on the other hand, held up to 3 of 14 shooting from the floor as Dallas' season comes to a close. An absolute thriller in Blacksburg, staring down the barrel of a 14-0 hole. The Pitt Panthers clawed their way back despite all the hoopla. James Franklin, the biggest game of his short era at the helm of this Hokies program. Virginia Tech misses a game-winning field goal with 2 seconds left on the clock as Pitt holds on for a 35-33 win to improve to 5-0 on the season. Aiden Childs of the Northwestern Wildcats opened the new Ryan Field in style. An absolute dominating performance over the visiting Penn State Nittany Lions, 34-13, in which the Cats rushed for more than 410 yards. Joseph Hyman with two of those rushing scores in that game. Liberty defeated Delaware 30-14. College Game Day has made it official. Caitlin Clark will be the guest picker tomorrow when Game Day is live from Iowa City for the first time since 2006. Coverage begins at 9 a.m. Eastern on ESPN. Set your fantasy lineups accordingly, folks. Jaden Daniels, Caleb Williams both out this week. Tyson Bagent likely will be the starter for the Bears against the Jets. Puka Nacua expected to return. Aaron Donald, Devontae Smith, Dallas Goedert all out when the Rams face the Eagles. The Vikings ruled out Justin Jefferson with an ankle injury. Niners wide receiver Mike Evans officially questionable with the rib injury. And newly acquired quarterback Joey Porter Jr. expected to make his Cowboys debut against the Texans. Nico Collins expected to suit up in that one as well. Game night rolls on here on ESPN Radio.
11: Coming up on the Monday edition of Unsportsmanlike with Chris Canty, Michelle Smallman, and me, Evan Cohen, we'll recap a jam-packed football weekend, the divisional playoff rounds in Major League Baseball, as well as get you ready for a big matchup in the NFC South. It's Unsportsmanlike, 6 a.m. Eastern, right here on ESPN Radio, ESPN2, and ESPNU.
12: 2-2 on Smith, fighting off some pitches. Eight pitch of the at-bat. Swing and a miss. Fetty strikes out Cam Smith, and the Chicago White Sox have swept the Houston Astros in this wild card series. They will move on and deal with the AL Central champ, the 2-seed, the Cleveland Guardians. But the White Sox, a 4-run first inning, sending 10 to the plate, and then Chase Mydrott, the big blow that sucked the life out of the Astros, a 3-run shot in the sixth when Houston was coming back. 7-3, Chicago wins game two. The White Sox are moving on.
13: Final call right there as heard on ESPN Radio. The Chicago White Sox in that great story. They roll on to the AL Division Series. They will take on the Cleveland Guardians. It's game night here on ESPN Radio, the all-new ESPN app, SiriusXM Channel 80, and TuneIn. 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She's Mia O'Brien. I'm Q Myers. The MLB postseason, it is on ESPN Radio. You can catch postseason action on ESPN Radio and the ESPN app that is presented by Gusto. And Mia, the Chicago White Sox, you want to talk about a turnaround. Fantastic turnaround for them. The Cleveland Guardians. Our guy Emmett Golden would be proud that we're talking about him right now. He would tell us Gardos all the time, but they are going to have their hands full with this program that is, this team that is, the Chicago White Sox.
10: I want to start with a bigger overarching question for you, Q, and perhaps it's a little existential. Are you cool with it being White Sox Guardians in the ALDS and Yankees Rays on the other side of the bracket?
13: Yeah, why would I not be cool with that?
10: More so because they're in the same division. We have divisional foes facing each other.
13: AL was awful this year.
10: Not wrong.
13: Outside of the teams that we're talking about right now.
10: Yeah.
13: Like, the AL was bad. I mean, look, hey, I represent a team that's in the AL West. The AL West, as you heard the Astros get swept by the White Sox, was awful. Nobody wanted to win the division. Nobody wanted to even have a winning record. You know what I mean? It was just like, nah, not this year. The AL West was not good. So, look, it ain't their fault, right? Silk the Shocker said it back in the day. It ain't my fault. Did I do that? That's how the AL was this year. So, this is what we got.
10: I think if you're the Chicago White Sox, you're playing with house money. You're happy to have defeated the AL West representative in the Houston Astros in the wild card round. You have a series victory under your belt for the first time in quite some time. Of course, the White Sox lost 100 games in each of the last three seasons, and now here they are, one of the final four teams remaining in the American League. This is a White Sox team that hit 211 homers in the regular season. That was fifth most in the majors.
13: Another one just left the yard right now while you were talking.
10: By the way, the Guardians, 162, that was 27th. And so contrasting styles of offense between the Cleveland Guardians, the Chicago White Sox. The question of sustainability is, of course, one that we're always going to ask when it comes to postseason baseball. It's something that, as a Yankees fan, I have long questioned.
13: Yeah.
10: The idea of a home run, an offense predicated on home runs actually holding up long term in the postseason. But at the same time, this White Sox team may have caught some lightning in a bottle given their hot finish to the 2026 campaign.
13: You know, for me, I mean, look, the home runs are great. You know, the White Sox hitting 211, you'd feel like they have the advantage because the Guardians didn't hit that many. But you know what it is in the postseason, it's all about pitching. Who's got the better arms, right? The bats have to come alive, there's no doubt. You can't just 1-0 your way to the World Series, but pitching matters so much. Those strong arms matter so much. And so when you look at that, and I look at the White Sox and say, hey, it's a great story. You're playing with house money. You might as well just go and win the whole thing. Like, just catch, like, make this your season. You know what I mean? Like, don't be satisfied with, oh, hey, that was a good story. We got things turned around. We won a series. No. Why stop now? Just keep the party rolling.
10: It won't be the ace for the Cleveland Guardians on the bump. No Gavin Williams in game one. It'll be Parker Messick instead. See? But to answer your question, that's who the best pitcher is, Gavin Williams.
13: Facts.
10: Between the two sides. That's one pitcher. I think the Guardians have the better staff. We will see if that holds up throughout the course of this five-game series.
13: You mentioned about the, you know, playing a division foe, and was I cool with it? How about, it's not about me. What about the Guardians manager, Stephen Vogt? How does he feel about it?
14: I think there's familiarity there, and they have it with us, you know, and so this is three straight years where we've been fortunate to get to the postseason and found our way into playing a divisional opponent, which, you know them well, you've played them a lot. There's a little bit of a rivalry there because all 3 years it's kind of been that's who you've been racing with to get in. And so there's emotion, there's a lot of things that make this series really exciting. And but I do think it's there's no secrets. We know them, they know us, and so it's just go out and execute. Let's see who can win three games before the other team.
10: Whoever has won game one of the divisional series in 128 previous series installments, Q, has gone on to win the series 73% of the time. So if you win game one, you have a 73% chance, in theory, if history holds serve, to advance to the ALCS, and it helps the Cleveland Guardians that they will be at home for game one of that ALDS series with the White Sox.
13: And that first pitch is at 1 p.m. Eastern time. So that'll be the first one, the White Sox at the Guardians, again, showing a little, you know, attention, I should say, to MLB Division Series that begins on Saturday. What's the next game?
15: Kemp will wait on Sale. He's ready now. Tall lefty will deliver. Swing and a miss. He struck him out. And the Atlanta Braves can fly to L.A. They win the series 2-1. And they advance to the National League Division Series against the world champs. Chris Sale finishing it with back-to-back strikeouts. He also struck out Bryce Harper in the eighth inning. Turned out to be a great series for the Atlanta Braves. They win tonight 6-2 to advance.
13: They advance, and again, that call courtesy of ESPN Radio. They'll be in the NLDS game number one against the Dodgers. And, oh, yeah, here you go. You get the Dodgers and Tarek Skubal, 4 p.m. Eastern time.
10: Now, the Atlanta Braves, Q, won the regular season series with the Dodgers 5-1. That included a 3-game sweep, the most recent meeting between these two sides. That's the best record, needless to say, of any NL team against the Dodgers this year. And so, as we barrel towards everyone's favorite question in the 2026 baseball season, will there be a strike in 2027? Are you taking the Dodgers or the field? This might be as good a chance as any for the field to take down the Dodgers early in their postseason hopes and aspirations, because this is a Braves team that we just saw hit 3 home runs and route to a 6-2 game 3 win over the Phillies. And so long as Chris Sale and that pitching staff that has been snake bitten, as they are able to hold serve and the offensive production continues to surge, I'm not saying I'm picking the Braves, but I think they've got a fighter's chance to knock off the Dodgers.
13: I think they do as well. But as you just mentioned, game one winners, division series, 73% of the time, 94 out of 128 wins. I look at the Dodgers, and again, I mentioned Tarek Skubal is going to be on the mound. And I think that he's going to be the guy. Now, the only saving grace for the Braves, in my opinion, in this first game is the fact that they're coming off playing and the Dodgers are coming off sitting. Mm-hmm. I do think there's something to be said about that. But you have an Avenger that the Dodgers made sure they went and acquired during the season in Tarek Skubal. And again, I go back to, yes, chicks dig the long ball. Everyone likes the home run. Everyone wants to see the scoring. It's the pitching that matters in the postseason. Whatever cliche you want, it goes back to pitching.
10: By the way, Shohei Ohtani told reporters, and Dave Roberts echoed this on earlier today, that it's been a very productive few days of practice. He will not be 100%, but he is expected to step into the batter's box against the Braves throughout the course of this series.
13: Yeah, well, sign me up, right? I have a feeling that the Dodgers are going to advance in this one, right? When you're kind of on the fence with it, I'm just going to go ahead and be the smart guy in the crew and roll with the Dodgers. What's the next one?
16: Bednar sets up around his stomach. The pitch swung on and missed, and that'll do it. The Yankees win 9-2. They sweep the arch-rival Red Sox out of the playoffs, and the Yankees advance to the American League Division Series against the Tampa Bay Rays.
13: ESPN Radio on the call right there. Yankees at the Rays. As much as I've talked about pitching, my only question is Aaron Judge going to be available?
10: We don't know. Aaron Boone doesn't know. I don't know if anyone knows. I'm being honest, Q. And at this point in time, if the Yankees are able to string together hits the way they did in the wild card series when they didn't have Aaron Judge,
13: right.
10: I'm not worried. If the kids come to play the way that George Lombard, Spencer Jones, and friends strung hits together, Ben Rice looked like the greatest baseball player of this era in the first game of that three-game series that obviously only went two because they swept the Red Sox, they can live without Aaron Judge, which is something I did not think I would be saying 2-3 weeks ago. I love your school of thought, and I know you brought this up last postseason as well. The idea of the team that does play in the wild card round, there may not be stats to back it up, but it just feels like they're lathered up and ready to actually make a run compared to the team that has a couple days off because they had a first round bye.
13: Exactly, and the Yankees do have the pitching as well. So, I mean, they show that they can get the hitting done, right, without Aaron Judge, even though, well, I would be more comfortable with him in the lineup, but that's just me. But they do have the pitchers to get it done as well. That's 6:30 Eastern, Yankees, Tampa Bay Rays, Garrett Cole, by the way, on the mound for New York. And don't forget about the Padres at the Brew Crew, Mizorowski, the Miz for the Brew Crew, 8:30 p.m. Eastern time. That's going to be a fun series, especially the way that the Padres, they pulled out the whooping stick against the Cubs.
10: Garrett Cole versus Drew Rasmussen is going to be a great series, or a great game, excuse me, a great pitching matchup in game one between the Yankees and the Rays. But Robbie Ray and the Miz, that might be the best pitching matchup you will see in the opening game, or openings, or any of the opening games in the divisional series.
13: And Fernando Tatis on the base pass is a problem. Right? He is a problem, just like I talk about PCA being a problem when he gets on the base pass. What Fernando Tatis was able to do in that second game against the Cubbies, steal second base and end up at home on a bad throw and went into the outfield. That dude is like the Tasmanian devil. That dude starts running and you can't even see. He's like a cloud of dirt that he's running in. He's incredible. So he could do it with his bat, obviously, but also on the base pass, he's a problem.
10: Well, I would say the bat has been the bigger development here in the last 3 months, Q, because he was swiping bases and he was hitting for contact and for power in the first 3 months of the season, but he wasn't lifting the ball.
13: Right.
10: He didn't hit a home run until late in the month of May. And so the fact that he has now rediscovered the long ball and now is once again a five-tool player, that's where Fernando Tatis, he's still one of the best in the game.
13: Absolutely. 8:30 p.m. Eastern time, first pitch, Padres at the Brew Crew. She's Mia O'Brien. I'm Q Myers. It's game night here on ESPN Radio. We've got a challenge, Mia. We've got a challenge. That's next on game night on ESPN Radio on the all-new ESPN app.
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0: 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And Mia, you know how we get down around here on game night. We appreciate and we lean into challenges, even this one.
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3: It's a challenge for us right now.
0: And we are very challenged.
3: We're only one game back.
0: Hey, we stink. All right, we are in dead last right now. Up and down the ESPN radio dial. Everyone gets three games. We take a look at the spread, and we all come together as a team, as a group. We make decisions, and our decisions have not been very good. So far, we're in last. Game night is 3-6. Unsportsmanlike, the Golix, Freddie and Harry, and Rich Eisen show, they're at 4-5. Matt and Myron, Amber and Ian are there at 6-3. So, the challenge that we have this week, Mia, is going 3-0. Are you ready for it?
3: Let's do it, Q.
0: All right, let's go. Let's get fired up. Let's get focused now. Let's go.
2: Broncos at 49ers.
0: All right. This is the game that we highlighted earlier, Mia, as a potential, you know, maybe the best game of the week. Maybe a potential early Super Bowl 61 preview. 49ers are favored by 3 in this one. Denver at San Francisco, which is actually Santa Clara. What are your thoughts on this one?
3: Brock Purdy, 11-5 against the spread as a favorite of 4 points or less. The Broncos are 3-8 against the spread as underdogs of 4 points or less under Sean Payton. Not to mention, ball don't lie, Q. After they snuck out that win Sunday night against the Rams, give me the Niners all day, twice on Sunday. I think this is the easiest one of the three pack that we have to pick.
0: Agreed with what you said 100%. Let's move on.
2: Jaguars at Bengals.
0: Maybe that was a little too easy for us, but we're going to keep the party rolling. The Jags at Cincinnati. The Bengals, 2.5-point favorites. The Jaguars are 14-6 against the spread under Liam Cohen. I will defer to you, Mia. You are the Jacksonville Jaguars expert here.
3: I would like to note that we have taken the Jaguars every week.
0: And lost.
3: Yes. Well, no, last week we won. Last week we picked the Jaguars and we won. Okay. 2 weeks ago when they were underdogs, we picked the Jaguars to cover and we lost because they lost to the Denver Broncos. That's where I am hesitant to select them for the purposes of this exercise. I do like the Jaguars in the matchup, though. Thank you, Sister Sledge. We're also 0-2 when picking against the Bengals.
0: Oh.
3: And it should be noted, remember that hook? Week one against the Bucks, I was like, I don't know about the hook. I don't know about the hook. The Bengals.
0: The hook always gets me.
3: The Bengals burned us.
0: It's like the Apollo.
3: Yeah, they burned us week one. Joe Burrow, 49-31 against the spread in his career. The second best mark by any starting quarterback with at least 75 starts in the Super Bowl era behind only Joe Montana.
0: I mean, that's pretty good.
3: Yeah, I would take the Bengals.
0: The Jaguars are 10-1, though, against the spread in their last 11 games.
3: I know. And, again, I like the matchup just because this is a Bengals secondary that's beat up. There's a lot of different ways that this Jaguars team can beat you. The Jaguars have lost 4 straight to the Bengals. They have not beaten Cincinnati since 2019. Trevor Lawrence has never beaten the Cincinnati Bengals. And, oh, by the way, the last 2 times these 2 teams have met, Jake Browning was the quarterback. Not Joe Burrow.
0: Right. So I don't know. I'm leaning Jacksonville. You're leaning Cincinnati.
3: I am. Malibu. I think we got to call him in.
0: Oh, we'll call him in a minute. Hold on.
3: Okay. All right. So that's a stalemate.
0: Let's lock in Cincinnati with the right to change our mind if we want to.
3: All right. Sounds good.
0: All right. What's the next game?
2: Rams at Eagles.

0: I was a little angry after the way that they got robbed last week in Denver. I don't know. I just think that even though Aaron Donald's not playing for the Rams, I just think that this one is the easier one. I was not impressed by anything I saw from the Eagles on Monday Night Football when they put up 7 points against Case Keenum and the Bears.
1: I would echo that same sentiment. Additionally, this Eagles run game that was supposed to be reimagined under new OC Sean Mannion, it looks a lot like the run game that was anemic last year. Doesn't look like
0: it was cooking. It was cooking early in the game. In the first half, Saquon was running crazy. And they're like, you know what? This is working too well. Let's stop. We don't need to do this
1: so
0: anymore.
1: So maybe it's not the run game, it's the play calling. That just looks exactly like last year.
0: Exactly.
1: Just, you know, switch the guys who are the names of the guys who are calling.
0: And you know how it goes, Mia. It's like 1 year, the play calling is great. They go to the Super Bowl, that OC gets a head coaching job. Next year, not so much, he gets fired. Next year, gets a head coaching job, goes to the Super Bowl, wins. Next year, gets fired. So,
1: We aren't an even year. Yeah. So history bodes well for OC Sean Mannion. History also bodes well because the Eagles are 5-0 outright as underdogs since 2024. That's the longest active winning streak in the NFL as underdogs. However, the Eagles are 0-5 outright and 1-4 against the spread as home underdogs under Nick Sirianni. So I guess all of those wins on the road when they were outright underdogs.
0: I got to go with the Rams here. I feel like that this is easy, and I know nothing's easy in the NFL. But I just, to me, it's an easy decision to go.
2: So I'm going to get out ahead of this because Q's about to have a meltdown that you picked all three favorites.
1: I was just going to say.
0: Yep.
1: Last week he did.
2: So last week, two of the three underdogs covered at least because the Cowboys covered, but they didn't win.
0: Right.
2: The week before that, all three favorites won. And then in week one, two of the three favorites won. So just wanted to give that to you because I've done this with Q long enough that I'm predicting he's about to be very unhappy with all favorites.
0: Yep, I am. So are we rocking with Jacksonville then?
1: Let's ask Malibu.
0: Oh, boy.
1: What do you think, Jake the Snake?
3: I was leaning Bengals, but if you guys want to go Jaguars, that works for me.
1: Okay. No, I'm going Bengals just because I've said this. Since I started working in Jacksonville, whatever the medium, whatever the format, whatever the program that I'm on, I go Oppo Taco against the Jags because either they win and makes my life easier, my work life easier, and also my home life as well, or they lose and my pick is correct.
0: Okay, so
3: would it be easier if I said Jaguars and you could blame me if it's wrong?
0: No. What do you believe? We just need what you believe.
1: Yeah, what do you believe?
3: Jaguars.
0: Okay, you believe Jaguars.
1: I think the Jaguars are the better team.
0: Okay,
1: let's go. I don't know if that means that they're going to win.
2: You're all right, let's go. No, you know what? I'm finally jumping in. We're taking the Bengals. I'm not letting you guys pick against the Bengals. Pittsburgh, it goes back to road AFC North games.
0: I love this.
2: I'm willing to. And also, the Bengals lost 10 points last weekend on special teams. And they cut the punt returner that was giving them issues. So
0: Sister Sledge is the best. She was not taking that. Cincinnati.
1: No prisoners.
0: What about 49ers? What about the Rams?
1: We gotta get out of here. The Rams and the Niners are
2: 49ers is easy, and Eagles, if they had Devontae Smith, it would have been more of a conversation. They're too hurt.
0: All right, there it is. We'll take the Rams. Sounds good. Sports Center All Night's up next on ESPN Radio.
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7: 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Nice into the end zone for the touchdown.
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2: 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Week 4 of the NFL season is bubbling to the surface. We'll preview a number of matchups there. We've got Friday Night Lights, the college football edition to get to, but we will begin in the playoffs of the WNBA. Now, already in the first round, the one seed went down as the Lynx were swept by the eight-seeded Liberty. Now, the two seed, Golden State Valkyries, playing a winner-take-all game 3 at home against the seven-seed Dallas Wings. Winner advances to the semifinals. We go to the fourth quarter. This Dallas Wing was flying high on her way to 30.
9: Agumawale off one leg, able to knock it in again. Agumawale with a 30 burger in game 3. Timeout, Golden State.
2: Call on ESPN2. The back and forth game continues. Valkyries down a point in the final minutes.
9: Golden State with one timeout in their reset remaining. Dallas with just their reset left. Williams springs free. Her jumper.
2: The shot is good there. Could the Valkyries close it out and advance? The call on ESPN2.
9: To make it a two-possession game, she got it. Four-point lead. Dallas out of timeout. Becker's across the timeline. The heave is off. Golden State has its very first playoff series win. The Valkyries take down the Wings in dramatic fashion.
2: survive in advance. That's what the Valkyries did to beat the Dallas Wings. 19 points, 4 boards for Williams. She joined Angel Gray after the win.
10: Gabby, with George Lucas in the building, of course, the Force had to be with Valhalla tonight. Down 16 points. What exactly was going through your mind, through this team's mind, in order to have this comeback win? We just... What up, George Lucas? That's pretty cool. We just try to keep our composure. We just kept talking to each other, stay together. I was not good tonight, but my teammates just kept telling me to keep my head up, and that allowed me to get going in the fourth.
11: We heard many conversations with you and Coach as well. You only had 2 points in the first half. 17, 19 actually, to finish this ball game. 17 in the second half. What was going through your mind and about how you got into your flow state?
10: My teammates, they just opened up everything for me, obviously. Y'all love to do it. Y'all, a good thing I got a good skincare routine. Obviously, Dallas adjusted really well. Alicia Clark is one of the best defenders in this league. But my teammates got going, and that opened things up for me in the second half.
11: You mentioned your teammates, the chemistry for this team, everyone talks about amongst this league. Veronica Burton and Tiffany Hayes, the impact that they were able to make. Can you speak to it?
10: It was, yeah. I mean, they just set the tempo. They set the tone. Kia Stokes and Kyla Charles made game-winning plays tonight. Absolutely game-winning. That's why Kia's a 2-time WNBA champion. And Kai, man, she just makes things that just let us breathe, I guess. I don't know how to say it, but I just feel good when Kai's on the floor.
11: You talked about you having fun, the joy that you've been able to play with this year, and Natalie Nicasse breathing so much of that life into you. Can you talk to that relationship and what it's like to get the franchise's first series win?
10: I was telling Rebecca and Ryan before the game that Valhalla has been my safe place. And that's what gives me confidence. It gives us all confidence because we get to be our authentic selves here. And it's honestly like, there's some magic in this building. I swear there is.
11: When the clock hit zeros, you were visibly emotional. What was running through your mind?
10: Man, I'm happy. I don't care. I'm happy. I'm late right now.
11: Congrats, and we'll see you in the semis.
10: Y'all,
2: That was Gabby Williams with Angel Gray. On the losing side, here's Wings head coach Jose Fernandez.
12: You know, very grateful for the staff that we put together and the team that I coached all year long. You know, coming into a franchise that won 10 games last year and winning 27. Putting yourself in a position where you're probably 15 minutes away to go to the semis. With a roster that will depleted from injuries. First round pick, also our best perimeter defender. Shooter. And Lon Smith, our best interior defender. For this group to come in here and do what they did. And still continue to fight and prepare and believe in and play for one another. It's truly proud of that.
2: That was Dallas Wings head coach Jose Fernandez. Golden State will face the Las Vegas Aces in the second round beginning on Sunday. You're listening to SportsCenter All Night on ESPN Radio. To college football we go now. Two undefeateds in the ACC showdown on Friday night. Lane Stadium in Blacksburg, Virginia. 4-0 Virginia Tech hosting 4-0 Pitt Panthers. What a game this was. Third quarter now. Pitt with the ball trailing, but not for long.
7: And again, was off the left side and loose, getting to the 10, down to the 5. Knifes into the end zone for the touchdown. Damon Ferguson, showing great patience, went out to his left and then cut it back. And he did a little zig and a zag. And the freshman from Gwin Oak, Maryland, scores.
2: The call on Pitt Panthers Radio Network, and the Panthers continued it in the fourth.
7: Panthers needed 5. Lee picks up 6 and a first down at the 29. Now they throw the pass down the field. Touchdown for the Panthers on the right pylon. Pulling it in and backing it up and going in the end zone is Blue Hicks. Blue Hicks gives the Panthers additional lead.
2: That score would make it 34-24, but Virginia Tech would add a touchdown and a safety late to pull within 2. That would set up a 36-yard field goal to win it with the clock set to expire.

0: will be Love's 36-yard field goal attempt. Totten holding, Epling snapping from the right hash. Good snap. The ball is down. The kick is on its way. The kick is up and good.
1: No good. He missed it.
0: He missed it.
1: He missed it.
0: He missed it.
1: He missed it.
0: He missed it. The crowd thought it was good. And the official said no go. The Panthers win. A big upset in Blacksburg.
2: The Panthers improved to 5-0 on the season with that. Pittsburgh trailed 14-0, but scored 21 unanswered points to come from behind, despite losing starting quarterback Mason Heinchel to an injury on the fourth play of the second half. Here's Pitt head coach Pat Narduzzi on ESPN.
3: Coach Narduzzi, what are your emotions right now?
4: Wow. We got a hell of a football team. Now, any of those voters out there, if they wake their ass up, okay, they might figure that out, okay? And I'll tell you what, we beat a damn good football team in Virginia Tech, but I can't say enough. We got four turnovers defensively. Offense made plays when they needed to, and we got that dub.
3: Well said. An unfortunate storyline is your starting quarterback, Mason Heinchel, goes down. Insert into the chat, Holden Garner. What did you see from him tonight?
4: You know, he did some nice things. I mean, he hadn't played a whole lot of football, but did he throw any interceptions? No. He made plays, and he made enough plays to get a W.
3: Is it safe to say Enter Sandman will no longer be on the playlist at practice?
4: It won't be. It might be in that locker room. I guarantee you that.
2: The Pitt Panthers 5-0 for the second time in 3 years. All right, a Big Ten battle in Evanston at newly built Ryan Field, home of the 2-1 Northwestern Wildcats, hosting a 3-1 Penn State team. First quarter, Northwestern established the ground game.
5: Childs under center on second and goal. Aiden Childs sneaking for it off the left side into the end zone. Touchdown! Aiden Childs with the first touchdown in the new Ryan Field. And the Wildcats, with some history, extend the lead here in the first quarter.
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5: Trips to the right, second out and eight here at the 38-yard line. Here's Hyman again through the right side, 30, cuts left, 25, 20, 15, 10, 5, touchdown!
2: And if you thought to yourself, well, Penn State is going to stop the run at some point, no, no, no, it didn't stop there either.
5: And Childs will give it off. Kamalafe powers his way into the end zone. Touchdown! So Caleb gets the touchdown anyway. And now the Wildcats have put up 30 points. And they extend the lead here with a minute 13 to go in the third quarter. It's 30-7.
2: Northwestern set season highs with 413 yards rushing and 506 yards overall. Wildcats pound Penn State 34-13 in the first ever game at the new Ryan Field. All right, let's preview some of the big time matchups later on today. How about number 14, Iowa, hosting fifth ranked Ohio State? ESPN college football analyst Nick Saban, also a pretty good ball coach in his heyday on the Pat McAfee Show, says Iowa is his super dog matchup.
6: I'm going to tell these folks right here, this is an announcement that I should not make. I picked Iowa as my super dog for the game tomorrow.
7: Oh! Oh! Love it!
8: Oh!
7: Wow.
8: They got a cover?
9: Whoa. Don't ask a follow-up.
7: Yeah, shut up.
9: No follow-up.
8: I didn't.
9: Football is the greatest.
2: All right, so the Buckeyes will have to match up against Iowa in one of the best college football venues in the country, Kinnick Stadium. Here's Buckeyes head coach Ryan Day.
10: It's a very difficult place to play. You just see teams who go in there. And like you said, first off, you got just the environment in general. It's a loud environment, so we got to be able to handle that part of it. But this is a big opportunity for our team, I think, to go onto a tough road environment against a very good team and go get a win.
2: That one kicks off at 3:30 Eastern time today. How about number 16, Mississippi State, hosting number 7, Alabama, a matchup that began back in 1896. This will be the 109th meeting all time. Host of ESPN Radio's The Golics, Mike Golic Jr., says this could be the game of the weekend.
11: Mississippi State giving up, I think, over 400 yards in each of the last two games. I do worry about that. This offense for Kalen DeBoer right now. I mean, Ryan Coleman-Williams, who had been left for dead by so many people, gets the video game cover and then largely disappears last season. It seems to be factoring back into the offense again. The line looks better. There's a lot to like about this Bama squad here. I think this is going to be a really good game. I think we're going to see well quarterbacked moments from both, but I do think Alabama has what it takes to get it done and looks like an improved team for DeBoer.
2: ESPN college football analyst Greg McElroy on SportsCenter on what impresses him about Bama quarterback Keelon Russell.
12: Right now, Kev, it's amazing to watch him throw the ball down the field. I mean, it's the deep ball's got like a tracking device. I mean, it's on time, it's on target, it's in stride. And against South Carolina, I mean, he threw three touchdown passes that went 30-plus yards. He is in the last two games, he's 44 of 57 for 685 and seven touchdowns, and he's averaging more than 10 yards an attempt. So every time he lets it go, Alabama's moving the chains. And you look at just how he's progressing, it's really been remarkable. He looks more and more comfortable each and every week.
2: Here's more from Greg McElroy on Mississippi State quarterback Kamario Taylor.
12: He's going to make the defense wrong regardless. Very heavily predicated on the RPO. So he's reading linebackers. He's reading secondary defenders. The ball goes in the belly of the back. He's looking at the second level, and he gets the ball out really quickly. And if he guesses wrong, you still can't tackle him. That's how you have 14 touchdown passes already. He's tied for the most in the FBS. Nine of those are from 20-plus yards. That's also the most in the country. He's hitting the ball down the field in a really big way. And Alabama's own defensive coordinator said that playing him is about as good a quarterback as we've played against. And that's saying a lot considering he played against Fernando Mendoza in the Rose Bowl last year.
2: All right, that kid kicks off at noon Eastern time. You can watch it on ABC. How about unranked Clemson hosting fourth-ranked Miami Hurricanes? The all-time series between the schools is deadlocked at 7-7. Here's Canes head coach Mario Cristobal.
13: They didn't get off to the start they wanted in game one, but since then I've been playing really high-level football in a lot of different ways. To give you an idea, the last three games, they are 3-0. In that 3-0 span, they've outscored their opponents on double the amount of opponent points in terms of what they've done offensively. They have, they're averaging almost 200 yards rushing a game, allowing only 12 points a game, and forcing five turnovers, holding opponents to a very low third down percentage conversion rate. Particularly important to mention is their second half. They do a great job adjusting. In the second half, I don't believe they've allowed a touchdown.
2: Now from Boston and Pate, here's Will Compton.
14: Here's what you got to watch for. It's how is Clemson going to defend Malachi Toney? We all know this is one of the best players in the country. And Malachi Toney, he feasts on man-to-man coverage. Clemson loves to play man-to-man coverage. They like to have a robber. They like to have a hole player, a rat player. What you want to watch for is if somebody, what we called it defensively, was double the star. So that hole player, that robber player, getting an extra set of eyes on Toney. Because if they do have a good game plan defensively for Malachi Toney, I do like the pass rush of Clemson. London Barrett will help both guys that can get after the quarterback. Because I'm not fully sold on Miami's offensive line yet. They had some leakage against a couple teams, Wake Forest in particular. So I'm going to go off the bus. I don't think it's going to be a splattering. Now, don't get me wrong. Do I think Clemson's going to win this game? No. However, this is where they make it interesting. It could be a lower scoring game. That's what you want to look out for.
2: Clemson, Miami, 7:30 Eastern time. That game will kick off and you can watch it on ABC. All right, coming up next, we will dive in the divisional rounds around Major League Baseball in the playoffs. What does Aaron Boone, the manager of the Yankees, expect from Aaron Judge? You'll hear from him next. 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
15: 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It's an SEC showdown in Knoxville. Tennessee came up short against top-ranked Texas in its conference opener. Now, the Vols look to bounce back as the 3-1 Auburn Tigers come to town. Our coverage begins tomorrow at 3 Eastern, with kickoff at 3:30 Eastern on ESPN Radio. 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
32: We are at a sold-out Yankee Stadium. The Yankees could close the series out. The Red Sox are trying to extend it to a Game 3. Driven deep to right field. Abreu back on the track at the wall. See ya! A home run for Garcia.
33: We just continue to play our game.
32: High fly ball, right field and deep. Abreu back. He's on the track. He's at the wall. He leaps. See ya! A three-run home run from Bellinger. And the Yankees have broken it open. And that'll do it. They sweep the arch-rival Red Sox out of the playoffs.
2: We are through the wild card round and on to the divisional series. AL East foes, the New York Yankees, and now will be the Tampa Bay Rays. They will meet up for a five-game series. Will the Bronx Bombers have their biggest star? Here's Yankees skipper Aaron Boone.
34: We'll see. He'll be working out today. He hit again live yesterday at Yankee Stadium. He's doing more today, I think, over at GMS and here. So, we'll make those calls probably later tonight.
35: And Aaron, has he run the bases yet?
34: I don't know if he's run the bases. He started running.
35: Do you need to see him run the bases before you could consider carrying?
34: No, sometimes running the base, like, they replicate things in other ways. So, again, the trainers obviously will play a big part in this. You know, as the day unfolds, we'll see where we're at and what it potentially looks like for the series.
2: So Aaron Judge, still an unknown. This we do know, who will get the ball for game one for the Yankees. Aaron Boone will give it to right-hander Gerrit Cole. Not a hard

0: decision, says Boone.
1: Carlos was in the mix for every game in the wild card series too. So, I mean, that's just how good we feel about where Carlos is with our four guys that we're obviously going to lean on here in the postseason. So, yeah, I mean, it was a conversation, but you know, an easy one for me once Garrett didn't pitch and that wild card was lined up here. We like him here and like him obviously kicking off the series for us and excited to give him the ball. But Carlos could, you know, price slide in one of the home games.
0: Let's hear from the game one arm. Garrett Cole is looking forward to pitching at Tropicana.
2: It's a nice surface overall, and the game always starts on time, which, you know, having played like five doubleheaders this year, you know, you can, some years you appreciate more than others, I guess. But overall, the environment is consistent. I think any pitcher kind of enjoys playing here in that regard.
0: It's good to always start on time. As for the 98 win, Tampa Bay Rays with the league's 28th highest payroll. Here's Rays manager Kevin Cash on potentially facing the Yankees with or without Aaron Judge.
3: I look at Aaron Judge as being the best player in our sport when he's right. I mean, you got Unicorn and Shohei Ohtani. We don't see him very often. And then you got Aaron Judge. So it's different. I mean, the game planning, we haven't seen too many games with him not in it. It was a little odd going up to Yankee Stadium and not seeing him in there. But they have a very good lineup. They've been very good without him. I think it's incredibly impressive, the offensive success that they have had missing the best hitter in our sport.
0: Rays and the Yankees get going at 6:30 Eastern time. Another division round matchup falls within the same division as well. The Cleveland Guardians and the rebirth Chicago White Sox. Guardians manager Stephen Vogt on the divisional matchup.
4: I think there's familiarity there, and they have it with us, you know, and so this is three straight years where we've been fortunate to get to the postseason and found our way into playing a divisional opponent, which, you know them well. You've played them a lot. There's a little bit of a rivalry there because all 3 years it's kind of been that's who you've been racing with to get in. And so there's emotion. There's a lot of things that make this series really exciting. And but I do think there's no secrets. There's no secrets. We know them. They know us. And so it's just go out and execute. Let's see who can win three games before the other team.
0: White Sox and the Guardians in Cleveland at 1 o'clock Eastern time. You got the Dodgers matching up against the Braves. Here's Dodgers manager Dave Roberts on Facing Atlanta.
5: What makes a team like that dangerous is they've already been in the fight. They've already got their intensity up. They can manage emotions. They've come out of the series with some momentum coming out of winning a series. The advantage for us is we have an opportunity to not let their pitching staff come up for air. And how do you do that? You have to exhaust the starter tomorrow. You have to get in their pen and you have to have them deploy arms as soon as possible and get that carousel going and continue to beat starters. And then you can suffocate them. But if you sit back and let that starter go six or seven innings, that now resets pen and it changes the dynamic of a series.
0: First pitch, 4 p.m. Eastern time in Los Angeles. We'll take a look at NFL Week 4 next. 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
1: In college football, Pitt improves to 5-0 after Virginia Tech misses a 36-yarder, which would have won it. And Northwestern opens up its new stadium by stomping out Penn State in a Big Ten matchup. The Wildcats hit season highs with 413 yards rushing and 506 yards offensively overall. And in the WNBA, winner take all between the Valkyries and the Wings. The winner is off to the semifinals.
2: To make it a two-possession game, she got it. Four-point lead. Dallas out of timeout. Becker's across the timeline. The heave is off. Golden State has its very first playoff series win. The Valkyries take down the Wings in dramatic fashion.
1: That's what it sounded like on ESPN2. So the two-seeded Valkyries take down the seven-seed Dallas Wings. Valkyries guard Tiffany Hayes on what she saw from Gabby Williams late in that game.
3: Big shot Gabby. She's our dog. She's our leader. She the one we go to. And she showed you exactly why she is who she is. So we'll do it again and again, over and over. And we believe in her. And it's Gabby Williams. What you talking about?
1: Williams said she didn't have a great game, but had some big shots down the stretch. 19 points for her, including four boards. Here is Valkyries forward Gabby Williams on where her mindset has been through the playoffs.
4: Where has your mindset been at through these three games, whether it was the 36 against the Wings in game two or just what you were able to do tonight?
3: I love these situations. I love high-pressure situations. I think I'm best when I don't have a choice, but to be my best. So I like being put into that position.

0: Golden State will face the Las Vegas Aces in the semifinals beginning on Sunday. 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The Browns Thursday night and that victory over Aaron Rodgers and the Pittsburgh Steelers propelled the Cleveland Browns to a 3-1 start this year and some early respect by many pundits, including Unsportsmanlike's Chris Canty.
1: Going into their week 11 bye week, it's not inconceivable that they're 8-2 or 7-3. It's just not. The toughest opponents that I would say are on that schedule are the Baltimore Ravens and the Pittsburgh Steelers in Pittsburgh. We just saw them beat the Steelers.
2: Correct.
1: Yeah, I mean, if they get that version of Deshaun Watson, what we've seen over the last 3 weeks, it's not off the board that this team goes to the playoffs. It's not.
0: Co-host Evan Cohen of Unsportsmanlike wondered aloud about the departure of one star.
3: You think Myles Garrett misses Cleveland now? Better record than the Rams. Do the Browns miss him? I ain't blaming him for retroactively what happened. What I'm saying is something's different. He's arguably, he and Joe Thomas are the best players for the Cleveland Browns since Bernie Kosar in our lifetime, right?
4: Mm-hmm.
3: Something's different. Do not take this as me blaming Miles. He's a first ballot Hall of Famer. But how can I not sit there and say something is different?
0: Now, Rich Eisen, host of the Rich Eisen Show, says the Browns are silencing some.
5: This is a surprise, as Watson played a first half reminiscent of his heydays in Houston. Andrew Berry, the general manager of this team, he has drafted some studs, all being put together by a head coach that when he was hired by the Browns, I mean everybody in Cleveland and certainly around the football world were like, why are they hiring Todd Monken? I don't think we're asking that anymore, are we?
0: Now, Thursday night also caught a number of what seemed to be some not-safe-for-work exchanges between head coach Mike McCarthy and his quarterback Aaron Rodgers. On Get Up, ESPN NFL analyst Dante Whitner says he was good with it.
6: I don't have a problem with it.
4: You know, you okay?
6: Guys are trying to win a football game. This has happened too many times for Pittsburgh. And Aaron Rodgers is running out of time. He has 1 year left, and he wants to win. And you have to remember what a quarterback is dealing with. He's trying to break the huddle. He's looking at the defense. He's setting up protections.
4: He's on the road.
6: He's managing the clock. I don't have a problem with him showing that expression from the sideline for the head coach because they have to get it ready. Remember, the confusion that is taking right now can be the difference between a completion, an incompletion, a touchdown, and a turnover.
0: ESPN Radio's Matt Jones of Matt and Myron says Aaron Rodgers is more unlikable than ever.
7: You had the interaction between Mike McCarthy and Aaron Rodgers where they're both cussing at each other. Some of that's just like long time people that have worked together for a long time. Aaron Rodgers to me is the least likable player in sports. I've said this many times, but I think he's even less likable than he used to be. Every single time he makes a mistake, you can see on his face he's blaming someone else. Every time it's either Mike McCarthy, it's the receiver. He stares down the lineman. He's looking at the offensive coordinator. It is never Aaron Rodgers' fault. He is like a six-year-old with his facial expressions when they screw up. I think as a teammate, that would be really, really hard to deal with.
0: Well, we don't have to look at Aaron Rodgers at least on this Sunday after losing on Thursday night. One matchup on Sunday includes former coordinators of the Detroit Lions, Bears head coach Ben Johnson versus Jets head coach Aaron Glenn. Now we know no Caleb Williams for the Bears with that hamstring injury, and the Bears are keeping close to the vest if it will be QB2 Tyson Bagent or QB3 Case Keenum.
8: You are deciding between Bagent and Keenum. Please.
9: And then let me throw Miller Moss into the mix too.
8: Miller Moss. Anybody else? I mean, Tim Bridgewater, are you going to call him? Or?
9: Never know. Honestly, I feel really good about the whole room. And so I don't know that there's a bad choice or a wrong choice. So we're very, very fortunate that we've got guys that we believe in. The whole team believes. It's not just the coaching staff. The whole team believes in everybody in that room. And so, no, it's one of those things that you can't go wrong. You just want to make sure you're doing right by all the guys on the team and you're putting yourself in the best chance to win the ball game. So I'm looking forward to seeing what it looks like on Sunday.
0: And perhaps because I'm sitting in the Chicagoland area, I think that Ben Johnson could win with Miller Moss, but I don't think we're going to get a chance to find out. Now, Jets head coach Aaron Glenn, here he is, talking to the media on not knowing who's going to be under center for the Bears.
2: There's a good amount of studying that goes in, and as much as you can try to put guys in a box, you try to. Obviously, man, with Caleb, the thing that you have to be ready for is just the off-scripted plays and things like that. But the other two quarterbacks, we see those guys able to get back, get the ball out of their hands really, really quick. We'll be prepared for all that, and that's how this game is. You know, we don't know who's going to be the quarterback, but, you know, we got to be prepared to play football. And at the end of the day, that's what we have to do is play football.
0: Bears and the Jets kick off 1 o'clock Eastern time in Chicago.
4: Bears look like they're going to bring the blitz. Here comes the heat. They're bringing extras. The throw intercepted by T.J.
10: Able to accept accountability, and it's all of us. We all got on it, and we just got to do a better job.
0: That was a call on ESPN 1000 as the Bears taking down the Eagles. They handled them even with Case Keenum on Monday Night Football. So speaking of those Bears, they put a good beat down on the Eagles. No easy bounce back for Philadelphia hosting Sean McVay and the Rams, but no Aaron Donald for Los Angeles. Here's Sean McVay.
11: Just got some soreness there, you know, just working through it. And, you know, kind of like what I've always talked to you guys about. I think our job as coaches is put our players in positions that have successful outcomes. He's as tough as it gets, just not feeling good enough. And I think it would be irresponsible on my part. And obviously talking with Reggie to ask him, he would do it and he could probably go be productive. But part of our job is to protect these tough dudes like him from themselves. And that's kind of what went into the decision. And, you know, you guys know him. He's working as hard as he can to get himself feeling as good as possible, and we're hopeful and optimistic that good days are ahead.
0: Coming out of retirement after a couple of years is not so easy, even when you're built like Aaron Donald, but the Rams may still have a chance to top the Eagles. In fact, I'm sure they do. Harry Douglas on Get Up says the Eagles are trending in the wrong direction.
12: They lack an identity. We don't know if they want to be a run team, pass team. They started running the football very effectively last week, and then they got entirely too cute offensively. And now if you're not going to be, are you going to be without Devontae Smith? You're already down Dallas Goedert. I don't think things are trending upwards for this Philadelphia Eagles football team. And y'all, let's be honest. They're lucky right now that they have two wins because they should have lost to the Tennessee Titans. I think things are trending downward right now for the Philadelphia Eagles.
0: Rams and the Eagles kick off at 1 o'clock Eastern time on Sunday. All right, Cowboys and the Texans in Houston Sunday. Dallas made a trade for Steelers cornerback Joey Porter Jr. Here's owner Jerry Jones on 105.3 The Fan on that move.
13: He's got some different aspects to him that are pluses as a player, as an athlete, as his skills. And so we hope that this is not only an improvement in our just generally our personnel, but we hope it can really be one that he really finds his level of, if you will, abilities or level to perform on the field. I would hope with Mira, maybe the George Pickens move that brought him in. And I know that's pretty high bar. That's pretty high expectations. But you have to have them to make a trade like this.
0: Cowboys are 1-2 to start the season. Jerry still has confidence in his staff.
13: You can 1,000% assume that the confidence is there. What is important to understand is that I knew that you were going to have mistakes, have always known you were going to have mistakes, only surpassed by maybe the ones that I made yesterday. And so that's what we do. We get in and look at those mistakes. And by the way, we get some encouragement by the ones that we didn't make or the ones somebody else made that let us look good doing what we'd planned to do.
0: Let's break it down. ESPN NFL analyst Mina Kimes on the Golics on what the difference will be in this Cowboys-Texans matchup.
14: I think it's going to depend on whether or not Dallas can find ways to buy time for Dak Prescott, and that way he can sort of access some of the explosives we've seen other offenses, Joe Burrow, Josh Allen, have success with against this Texans defense. I think if the Cowboys play more dink and dunk, that'll play into the Texans' hands. But, of course, that starts with the offensive line. And, you know, Dallas has been good despite the loss of Tyler Smith, who's their best offensive lineman. But, yeah, you know, it's going to have to take a Dak Prescott masterclass, I suppose, because on the other side of the ball, I actually like the Texans offense with Nico Collins returning.
0: That game is in Houston with a 1 o'clock Eastern kickoff time. All right, Buffalo Bills, they are off to a 3-0 start. That is not the case for the New England Patriots, who are 1-2. Head coach Mike Vrabel on dealing with the absence of two key defenders, cornerback Christian Gonzalez and defensive tackle Christian Barmore.
15: That's just what the situation is. I'm not sure. There's nothing we can do about it. You know, we can make sure that the guys that are playing are ready and that we continue to do the things that we know that are going to help us. But, you know, that happens every week in the National Football League. I'm looking forward to seeing the guys that are going to play in there.
0: Patriots cornerback Marcus Jones spoke to ESPN Radio's Christine Lisi.
16: He's an incredible player, first off. He can make all the plays with his legs and also his arm and everything, and then also containing him and, you know, getting pressure. He's usually the first guy to get there who doesn't, you know, make the tackle and everything like that, so we definitely have to slow him as a defense.
0: That one also is at 1 o'clock Eastern time. Bills hosting the Patriots. Our Bengals and the Jaguars are both off to 2-1 starts. ESPN Radio's Freddie Coleman says Trevor Lawrence has outplayed one Joe Burrow.
17: Joe Burrow, 6 touchdowns, 1 interception, completing close to 71% of his passes, 743 yards. Trevor Lawrence, completing close to 67% of his passes, 616 yards, 7 touchdowns, 2 interceptions. But Trevor Lawrence has looked better with the part compared to Joe Burrow. There's been some throws that Joe Burrow has missed, or that fumble late in the game against the Pittsburgh Steelers. He did not manage the ball securely. Trevor Lawrence loves games like these. He's going to show out. He's a physical quarterback. That physicality is going to win out over Mr. Finesse when it comes to Joe Burrow.
0: That one also at 1 o'clock p.m. Eastern time kickoff. All right, in the Bay Area now, the 49ers look like they could be a problem this year. 3-0 start for the Niners facing the 2-1 Denver Broncos on Sunday. ESPN NFL analyst Dan Orlovsky says the 49ers quarterback Brock Purdy is outplaying them all.
18: Oh, he's the best quarterback in football right now. There's no one playing the position better. If you tell me Josh Allen, I'll tell you Brock Purdy. If you tell me Patrick, I'll tell you Brock Purdy. When it comes to this, we often hear the phrase neck up. There's no one playing faster from the neck up than Brock Purdy without being hurried. There's no one playing calmer from the neck down. And to do both of those at the same time makes you very rare.
0: Now let's hear from Pardon the Interruption crew on what's the most intriguing matchup for Week 4. Tony Kornheiser and Pablo Torre discuss.
19: All right, Pablo, what is the most intriguing Week 4 NFL storyline?
20: What's going on with the Eagles and how worried should Philadelphia be, Tony? There's a lot going on in Philly. Sixers, Phillies, not great over there. This defense, though, the Eagles defense, just months ago, it felt like they were great. They were a contender. We should be afraid of the Eagles because the defense is that fearsome. And I don't know why they are the opposite. It is stunning. It feels like perhaps a thing you can't quite solve. It feels like an investigation that I don't know if I can get to the bottom of, frankly.
19: So you think it's the Eagles against the Rams. And I yes. agree that that's an important game. And I think the Rams, I've said this before, the Rams' schedule has been impossible geographically to this point. They start out in Australia. They go to sea level at Los Angeles. They go to altitude in Denver. And now they have to go across the entire country, play in Philadelphia where their body clock, it's 10 in the morning. So, you know, and everybody thought how great the Rams would be, and they may well be that great, but they haven't started out that great. But I'll disagree with you on this, and I will say the game that you got to have eyeballs on is Kansas City at Las Vegas. Because the Raiders are the most surprising team in the league. Not only are they both undefeated, because with Mahomes, you think Kansas City can be undefeated in the first three games. No, the Raiders, who were 3-14 last year, the Raiders are undefeated. They're 3-0. Can they possibly actually beat Kansas City if Mahomes is healthy? Can they cover the 4.5 points? I mean, to me, when the Raiders are good, the NFL is better. Okay, that's one of the teams that it's important. And for me, it's a throwback kind of situation where you had Hank Stram and Al Davis. I haven't felt this way about the Raiders and the Chiefs in a long time because the Raiders have been nothing. So I think it's a big deal.
20: Tony, Fernando Mendoza, the number one overall pick, has all of these endorsements and commercials. He may not see the field this season. That's how that's good right. the Raiders that's shockingly right. are. And as a guy who does backup duty on a certain national program, I can relate to his frustration. But that is it. We are done.
0: How about that? 3-0 Raiders versus the 3-0 Chiefs in Las Vegas, 4:25 Eastern time on Sunday. Our top sound is next. 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
1: 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Coverage begins with the White Sox at the Guardians at 12:30 Eastern, followed by the Braves at the Dodgers. Then it's the Yankees at the Rays, and finally the Padres at the Brewers. 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
26: Reeves has got it. 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
0: 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I'm Judson Richards. We will do that hockey momentarily, but first, here is our top sound.
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1: Number
2: number 5.
0: The Capitals won in Raleigh thanks to a 3-goal first period. And here is the third heard on Capitals Radio Network.
3: Caps coming across very quickly here. Dubois

0: The Valkyries advanced to the semifinals of the WNBA playoffs, and Gabby Williams' two-pointer late put them up for good. ESPN2 had the call.
1: Golden State with one timeout and their reset remaining. Dallas with just their reset left. Williams springs free. Her jumper is good. Golden State back in front, 1:17 to go.
2: Number one.
0: And finally, it came down to the wire in Blacksburg, and Pitt was the team that remained unbeaten. The call on the Pitt Panthers radio network.
3: This will be Love's 36-yard field goal attempt. Tutton holding, Epling snapping from the right hash. Good snap. The ball is down. The kick is on its way. The kick is up and good. Said no go. The Panthers win. A big upset in Blacksburg.
0: Oh, what a Friday it was. That was our top sound. Let's stick with some more hockey here on SportsCenter all night. In Dallas, Blues in control of the Stars. We go to period number two.
4: Blues strip it loose in Broberg. Wide open net. They score! Dalibor Dvorsky. As the Blues caught Ottinger, who had fell to the ice. 2-0 St. Louis, 6:55 to play, second period.
0: That highlight heard on 101 ESPN. Blues blanked the Stars with a final of 4-0. There was only one goal scored between the Red Wings and the Rangers, and this was it.
5: Tolvanen, left wing side, finds a man, Will Cooley. Now Perreault pulls up, right wing circle, up top, Dursey, he scores! A blast from Sean Dursey, a power play goal, and the Rangers off to a torrid start, have the first six shots of the game, and get the first goal on the power play.
0: The call on 880 ESPN New York, Rangers hang on to win 1-0. In Vegas, Ducks pouring it on the Golden Knights, second period.
6: Behind the net, Mitrikov. Tries the near boards. Greer put this one off his plate. It's kept in mid-air play by the Golden Knights. And finally, the Ducks can get it off the bench boards. Picked up in flight, though. Right side cutter. Gauthier should save. Rebound. Greer holds it on. It's still loose. Carlson on the follow-up. Makes it 4-0.
0: The call on Ducks stream. They hold on to win 4-3. 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
9: 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Nice into the end zone for the touchdown.
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9: 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Into the end zone. 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
11: 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Week 4 of the NFL season is bubbling to the surface. We'll preview a number of matchups there. We've got Friday Night Lights, the college football edition to get to, but we will begin in the playoffs of the WNBA. Now, already in the first round, the one seed went down as the Lynx were swept by the eight-seeded Liberty. Now, the two seed, Golden State Valkyries, playing a winner-take-all game 3 at home against the seventh seed Dallas Wings. Winner advances to the semifinals. We go to the fourth quarter. This Dallas Wing was flying high on her way to 30.
12: Agumawale off one leg, able to knock it in again. Agumawale with a 30-burger in game 3. Timeout, Golden State.
11: Call on ESPN 2. The back-and-forth game continues. Valkyries down a point in the final minutes.
12: Golden State with one timeout in their reset.
13: Don't miss the latest episode of A Blue Review with me, Greg Bergman, and Marcus Grant,
12: Williams
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11: The shot is good there. Could the Valkyries close it out and advance? The call on ESPN2.
12: To make it a two-possession game, she got it. Four-point lead. Dallas out of timeouts. Beckers across the timeline. The heave is off. Golden State has its very first playoff series win. The Valkyries take down the Wings in dramatic fashion.
11: Survive in advance. That's what the Valkyries did to beat the Dallas Wings. 19 points, 4 boards for Williams. She joined Angel Gray after the win.
14: Gabby, with George Lucas in the building, of course, the Force had to be with Valhalla tonight. Down 16 points. What exactly was going through your mind, through this team's mind, in order to have this comeback win?
15: With you and coach as well. You only had 2 points in the first half, 19 actually, to finish this ball game, 17 in the second half. What was going through your mind and about how you got into your flow state?
16: My teammates, they just opened up everything for me, obviously.

0: have to go. Y'all, a good thing I got a good skincare routine. Obviously, Dallas adjusted really well. Alicia Clark is one of the best defenders in this league. But my teammates got going, and that opened things up for me in the second half.
1: You mentioned your teammates, the chemistry for this team. Everyone talks about amongst this league. Veronica Burton and Tiffany Hayes, the impact that they were able to make. Can you speak to it?
0: It was, yeah. I mean, they just set the tempo. They set the tone. Kia Stokes and Kyla Charles made game-winning plays tonight. Absolutely game-winning. That's why Kia's a three-time WNBA champion. And Kai, man, she just makes things that just let us breathe, I guess. I don't know how to say it, but I just feel good when Kai's on the floor.
1: You talked about you having fun, the joy that you've been able to play with this year, and Natalie Hakase breathing so much of that life into you. Can you talk to that relationship and what it's like to get the franchise's first series win? Emotional. What was running through your mind?
0: Man, I'm happy. I don't care. I'm happy. I'm late right now.
1: Congrats, and we'll see you in the semis.
0: Nyaria!
2: All right, that was Gabby Williams with Angel Gray. On the losing side, here's Wings head coach Jose Fernandez.
3: You know, very grateful for the staff that we put together. And the team that I coached all year long, you know, coming into a franchise that won 10 games last year and winning 27, putting yourself in a position where you're probably 15 minutes away to go to the semis, with a roster that a little depleted from injuries. First round pick, also our best perimeter defender. Shooter. And Lon Smith, our best interior defender. For this group to come in here and do what they did and still continue to fight and prepare and believe in and play for one another. I'm extremely proud of that.
2: That was Dallas Wings head coach Jose Fernandez. Golden State will face the Las Vegas Aces in the second round beginning on Sunday. You're listening to SportsCenter All Night on ESPN Radio. To college football we go now. Two undefeateds in the ACC showdown on Friday night. Lane Stadium in Blacksburg, Virginia. 4-0 Virginia Tech hosting 4-0 Pitt Panthers. What a game this was. Third quarter now. Pitt with the ball trailing, but not for long.
4: And the give is off the left side and loose, getting to the 10, down to the 5, knifes into the end zone for the touchdown. Damon Ferguson, showing great patience, went out to his left and then cut it back, and he did a little zig and a zag, and the freshman from Gwin Oak, Maryland, scores.
2: The call on Pitt Panthers Radio Network, and the Panthers continued it in the fourth.
4: Panthers needed 5. Lee picks up 6 and a first down at the 29. Now they throw the pass down the field. Touchdown for the Panthers on the right pylon. Pulling it in and backing it up and going in the end zone is Blue Hicks. Blue Hicks gives the Panthers additional lead.
2: That score would make it 34-24, but Virginia Tech would add a touchdown and a safety late to pull within 2. That would set up a 36-yard field goal to win it with the clock set to expire.
4: This will be Love's 36-yard field goal attempt. Totten holding, Epling snapping from the right hash. Good snap. The ball is down. The kick is on its way. The kick is up and good.
5: No he good. Missed it.
4: No
5: he
4: good.
5: Missed it.
4: In Blacksburg.
2: Pitt Panthers improved to 5-0 on the season with that. Pittsburgh trailed 14-0, but scored 21 unanswered points to come from behind despite losing starting quarterback Mason Heinchel to an injury on the fourth play of the second half. Here's Pitt head coach Pat Narduzzi on ESPN.
6: Coach Narduzzi, what are your emotions right now?
7: Wow. We got a hell of a football team. Now, any of the

0: voters out there, if they wake their ass up, okay, they might figure that out, okay? And I'll tell you what, we beat a damn good football team in Virginia Tech, but I can't say enough. We got four turnovers defensively. Offense made plays when they needed to, and we got that dub.
1: Well said. An unfortunate storyline is your starting quarterback, Mason Heinschel, goes down. Insert into the chat, Holden Garner. What did you see from him tonight?
0: You know, he did some nice things. I mean, he hadn't played a whole lot of football, but did he throw any interceptions? No. He made plays, and he made enough plays to get a W.
1: Is it safe to say Enter Sandman will no longer be on the playlist at practice?
0: It won't be. It might be in that locker room. I guarantee you that.
2: The Pitt Panthers 5-0 for the second time in 3 years. All right, a Big Ten battle in Evanston at newly built Ryan Field, home of the 2-1 Northwestern Wildcats, hosting a 3-1 Penn State team. First quarter, Northwestern established the ground game.
3: Childs under center on second and goal. Aiden Childs sneaking for it off the left side into the end zone. Touchdown! Aiden Childs with the first touchdown in the new Ryan Field. And the Wildcats, with some history, extend the lead here in the first quarter.
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3: Trips to the right, second down and eight here at the 38-yard line. Here's Hyman again through the right side, 30, cuts left, 25, 20, 15, 10, 5, touchdown!
2: And if you thought to yourself, well, Penn State is going to stop the run at some point, no. It didn't stop there either.
3: And Childs will give it off. Kamalafe powers his way into the end zone. Touchdown. So Caleb gets the touchdown anyway. And now the Wildcats have put up 30 points. And they extend the lead here with a minute 13 to go in the third quarter. It's 30-7.
2: Northwestern set season highs with 413 yards rushing and 506 yards overall. Wildcats pound Penn State 34-13 in the first ever game at the new Ryan Field. All right, let's preview some of the big time matchups later on today. How about number 14, Iowa, hosting fifth ranked Ohio State? ESPN college football analyst Nick Saban, also a pretty good ball coach in his heyday on the Pat McAfee Show, says Iowa is his super dog matchup.
4: I'm going to tell these folks right here, this is an announcement that I should not make. I picked Iowa as my super dog for the game tomorrow.
5: Oh! Oh! Love it!
6: Oh! Wow.
7: They got a cover?
8: Whoa. Don't ask a follow-up.
9: Yeah, shut up.
10: No follow-up.
11: I didn't.
2: All right, so the Buckeyes will have to match up against Iowa in one of the best college football venues in the country, Kinnick Stadium. Here's Buckeyes head coach Ryan Day.
12: It's a very difficult place to play. You just see, teams who go in there. And like you said, first off, you got just the environment in general. It's a loud environment, so we got to be able to handle that part of it. But this is a big opportunity for our team, I think, to go onto a tough road environment against a very good team and go get a win.
2: That one kicks off at 3:30 Eastern time today. How about number 16, Mississippi State, hosting number 7, Alabama? A matchup that began back in 1896. This will be the 109th meeting all time. Host of ESPN Radio's The Golics, Mike Golic Jr., says this could be the game of the weekend.
13: Mississippi State giving up, I think, over 400 yards in each of the last two games. I do worry about that. This offense for Kalen DeBoer right now. I mean, Ryan Coleman-Williams, who had been left for dead by so many people, gets the video game cover and then largely disappears last season. It seems to be factoring back into the offense again. The line looks better. There's a lot to like about this Bama squad here. I think this is going to be a really good game. I think we're going to see well quarterbacked moments from both, but I do think Alabama has what it takes to get it done and looks like an improved team for DeBoer.
2: ESPN college football analyst Greg McElroy on SportsCenter on what impresses him about Bama quarterback Keelon Russell.
14: Right now, Kev, it's amazing to watch him throw the ball down the field. I mean, it's the deep ball's got like a tracking device. I mean, it's on time, it's on target, it's in stride. And against South Carolina, I mean, he threw three touchdown passes that went 30-plus yards. He is, in the last two games, he's 44 of 50.

0: 57 for 685 and 7 touchdowns, and he's averaging more than 10 yards an attempt. So every time he lets it go, Alabama's moving the chains. And you look at just how he's progressing, it's really been remarkable. He looks more and more comfortable each and every week.
1: Here's more from Greg McElroy on Mississippi State quarterback Mario Taylor.
0: He's going to make the defense wrong regardless. Very heavily predicated on the RPO. So he's reading linebackers. He's reading secondary defenders. The ball goes in the belly of the back. He's looking at the second level, and he gets the ball out really quickly. And if he guesses wrong, you still can't tackle him. That's how you have 14 touchdown passes already. He's tied for the most in the FBS. 9 of those are from 20-plus yards. That's also the most in the country. He's hitting the ball down the field in a really big way. And Alabama's own defensive coordinator said that playing him is about as good a quarterback as we've played against. And that's saying a lot considering he played against Fernando Mendoza in the Rose Bowl last year.
1: All right, that kid kicks off at noon Eastern time. You can watch it on ABC. How about unranked Clemson hosting fourth-ranked Miami Hurricanes? The all-time series between the schools is deadlocked at 7-7. Here's Canes head coach Mario Cristobal.
2: They didn't get off to the start they wanted in game one, but since then I've been playing really high-level football in a lot of different ways. To give you an idea, the last three games, they are 3-0. In that 3-0 span, they've outscored their opponents and doubled the amount of opponent points in terms of what they've done offensively. They have, they're averaging almost 200 yards rushing a game, allowing only 12 points a game, and forcing 5 turnovers, holding opponents to a very low third down percentage conversion rate. Particularly important to mention is their second half. They do a great job adjusting. In the second half, I don't believe they've allowed a touchdown.
1: Now from Boston and Pate, here's Will Compton.
3: Here's what you got to watch for. It's how is Clemson going to defend Malachi Toney? We all know this is one of the best players in the country. And Malachi Toney, he feasts on man-to-man coverage. Clemson loves to play man-to-man coverage. They like to have a robber. They like to have a hole player, a rat player. What you want to watch for is if somebody, what we called it defensively, was double the star. So that hole player, that robber player, getting an extra set of eyes on Toney. Because if they do have a good game plan defensively for Malachi Toney, I do like the pass rush of Clemson. London Barrett will help both guys that can get after the quarterback. Because I'm not fully sold on Miami's offensive line yet. They had some leakage against a couple teams, Wake Forest in particular. So I'm going to go off the bus. I don't think it's going to be a splattering. Now, don't get me wrong. Do I think Clemson's going to win this game? No. However, this is where they make it interesting. It could be a lower scoring game. That's what you want to look out for.
1: Clemson, Miami, 7:30 Eastern time. That game will kick off and you can watch it on ABC. All right, coming up next, we will dive in the divisional rounds around Major League Baseball in the playoffs. What does Aaron Boone, the manager of the Yankees, expect from Aaron Judge? You'll hear from him next. 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
1: 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To the ice we go shortly, but first,
2: we are at a sold-out Yankee Stadium. The Yankees could close the series out. The Red Sox are trying to extend it to a Game 3. Driven deep to right field. Abreu back on the track at the wall. See ya! A home run for Garcia.
3: We just continue to play our game.
2: High fly ball, right field to deep. Abreu back. He's on the track. He's at the wall. He leaps. See ya! A three-run home run from Bellinger. And the Yankees have broken it open. And that'll do it. They sweep the arch-rival Red Sox out of the playoffs.
1: We are through the wild card round and on to the divisional series. AL East foes, the New York Yankees, and now will be the Tampa Bay Rays. They will meet up for a five-game series. Will the Bronx Bombers have their biggest star? Here's Yankees skipper Aaron Boone.
4: We'll see. He'll be working out today. He hit again live yesterday at Yankee Stadium. He's doing more today, I think, over at GMS and here. So, we'll make those calls probably later tonight.
5: And Aaron, has he run the bases yet?
4: I don't know if he's run the bases. He started running.
5: Do you need to see him run the bases before you could consider carrying?
4: No, sometimes running the base, like, they replicate things in other ways. So, the trainers obviously will play a big part in this. As the day unfolds, we'll see where we're at and what it potentially looks like for the series.
1: So Aaron Judge, still an unknown. This we do know, who will get the ball for game one for the Yankees. Aaron Boone will give to right-hander Gerrit Cole. Not a hard decision, says Boone.
4: Carlos was in the mix for every game in the wild card series too. So, I mean, that's just how good we feel about where Carlos is with our four guys that we're obviously going to lean on here in the postseason. So, yeah, I mean, it was a conversation, but you know, an easy one for me. Once Garrett didn't pitch and that wild card was lined up here, we like him here and like him obviously kicking off the series for us and excited to give him the ball. But Carlos could, you know, price slide in one of the home games.
1: Let's hear from the game one arm. Gerrit Cole is looking forward to pitching at Tropicana.
6: It's a nice surface overall, and the game always starts on time, which, you know, having played like five doubleheaders this year, you know, some years you appreciate more than others, I guess. But overall, the environment is

0: is consistent. I think any pitcher kind of enjoys playing here in that regard.
1: It's good to always start on time. As for the 98 win, Tampa Bay Rays with the league's 28th highest payroll. Here's Rays manager Kevin Cash on potentially facing the Yankees with or without Aaron Judge.
2: I look at Aaron Judge as being the best player in our sport when he's right. I mean, you got Unicorn and Shohei Ohtani. We don't see him very often. And then you got Aaron Judge. So it's different. I mean, the game planning, we haven't seen too many games with him not in it. It was a little odd going up to Yankee Stadium and not seeing him in there. But they have a very good lineup. They've been very good without him. I think it's incredibly impressive, the offensive success that they have had missing the best hitter in our sport.
1: Rays and the Yankees get going at 6:30 Eastern time. Another division round matchup falls within the same division as well. The Cleveland Guardians and the rebirth Chicago White Sox. Guardians manager Stephen Vogt on the divisional matchup.
3: I think there's familiarity there, and they have it with us, you know, and so this is three straight years where we've been fortunate to get to the postseason and found our way into playing a divisional opponent, which, you know them well. You've played them a lot. There's a little bit of a rivalry there because all 3 years it's kind of been that's who you've been racing with to get in. And so there's emotion. There's a lot of things that make this series really exciting. And but I do think it's there's no secrets. There's no secrets. We know them. They know us. And so it's just go out and execute. Let's see who can win three games before the other team.
1: White Sox and the Guardians in Cleveland at 1 o'clock Eastern time. You got the Dodgers matching up against the Braves. Here's Dodgers manager Dave Roberts on Facing Atlanta.
4: What makes a team like that dangerous is they've already been in the fight. They've already got their intensity up. They can manage emotions. They've come out of the series with some momentum coming out of winning a series. The advantage for us is we have an opportunity to not let their pitching staff come up for air. And how do you do that? You have to exhaust the starter tomorrow. You have to get in their pen and you have to have them deploy arms as soon as possible and get that carousel going and continue to beat starters. And then you can suffocate them. But if you sit back and let that starter go six or seven innings, that now resets Penn and it changes the dynamic of a series.
1: First pitch, 4 p.m. Eastern time in Los Angeles. We'll take a look at NFL Week 4 next. 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
24: In college football, Pitt improves to 5-0 after Virginia Tech misses a 36-yarder, which would have won it. And Northwestern opened up its new stadium by stomping out Penn State in a Big Ten matchup. The Wildcats set season highs with 413 yards rushing and 506 yards offensively overall. And in the WNBA, winner take all between the Valkyries and the Wings. The winner is off to the semifinals.
25: To make it a two-possession game, she got it. Four-point lead. Dallas out of timeouts. Becker's across the timeline. The heave is off. Golden State has its very first playoff series win. The Valkyries take down the Wings in dramatic fashion.
24: That's what it sounded like on ESPN2. So the two-seeded Valkyries take down the 7-seed Dallas Wings. Valkyries guard Tiffany Hayes on what she saw from Gabby Williams late in that game.
26: Big shot Gabby. She's our dog. She's our leader. She the one we go to. And she showed you exactly why she is who she is. So we'll do it again and again, over and over. And we believe in her. And it's Gabby Williams. What you talking about?
24: Williams said she didn't have a great game, but had some big shots down the stretch. 19 points for her, including four boards. Here is Valkyries forward Gabby Williams on where her mindset has been through the playoffs.
27: Where has your mindset been at through these three games, whether it was the 36 against the Wings in game two or just what you were able to do tonight?
26: I love these situations. I love high-pressure situations. I think I'm best when I don't have a choice, but to be my best. So I like being put into that position.
24: Golden State will face the Las Vegas Aces in the semifinals beginning on Sunday. You are listening to SportsCenter All Night. A reminder, tune in for college football action as Tennessee hosts Auburn. 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The Browns Thursday night and that victory over Aaron Rodgers and the Pittsburgh Steelers propelled the Cleveland Browns to a 3-1 start this year and some early respect by many pundits, including unsportsmanlike's Chris Canty.
28: Going into their week 11 bye week, it's not inconceivable that they're 8-2 or 7-3. It's just not. Like the toughest opponents that I would say are on that schedule are the Baltimore Ravens and the Pittsburgh Steelers in Pittsburgh. We just saw them beat the Steelers.
0: Correct.
28: Yeah, I mean, if they get that version of Deshaun Watson, what we've seen over the last 3 weeks, it's not off the board that this team goes to the playoffs. It's not.
24: Co-host Evan Cohen of Unsportsmanlike wondered aloud about the departure of one star.
1: You think Myles Garrett misses Cleveland now? Better record than the Rams. Do the Browns miss him? I ain't blaming him for retroactively what happened. What I'm saying is, something's different. He's arguably, he and Joe Thomas are the best players for the Cleveland Browns since Bernie Kosar in our lifetime, right? Mm-hmm. Something's different. Do not take this as me blaming Miles. He's a first ballot Hall of Famer. But how can I not sit there and say something is different?
24: Now, Rich Eisen, host of the Rich Eisen Show, says the Browns are silencing some.
2: This is a surprise, as Watson played a first half reminiscent of his heydays in Houston. Andrew Berry, the general manager of this team, he has drafted some studs, all being put together by a head coach that when he was hired by the Browns, I mean everybody in Cleveland and certainly around the football world were like, why are they hiring Todd Monken? I don't think we're asking that anymore, are we?
24: Now, Thursday night also caught a number of what seemed to be some not-safe-for-work exchanges between head coach Mike McCarthy and his quarterback Aaron Rodgers. On Get Up, ESPN NFL analyst Dante Whitner says he was good with it.
3: I don't have a problem with it.
4: You know, you okay?
3: Guys are trying to win a football game. This has happened too many times for Pittsburgh. And Aaron Rodgers is running out of time. He has 1 year left, and he wants to win. And you have to remember what a quarterback is dealing with. He's trying to break the huddle. He's looking at the defense. He's setting up protection.
4: He's on the road.
3: He's managing the clock. I don't have a problem with him showing that expression from the sideline for the head coach because they have to get it ready. Remember, the confusion that it's taking right now can be the difference between a completion, an incompletion, a touchdown, and a turnover.
24: ESPN Radio's Matt Jones of Matt and Myron says Aaron Rodgers is more unlikable than ever.
6: You had the interaction between Mike McCarthy and Aaron Rodgers where they're both cussing at each other. Some of that's just like long time people that have worked together for a long time. Aaron Rodgers to me is the least likable player in sports. I've said this many times, but I think he's even less likable than he used to be. Every single time he makes a mistake, you can see on his face he's blaming someone else. Every time it's either Mike McCarthy, it's the receiver. He stares down the lineman. He's looking at the offensive coordinator. It is never Aaron Rodgers' fault. He is like a six-year-old with his facial expressions when they screw up. I think as a teammate, that would be really, really hard to deal with.
24: Well, we don't have to look at Aaron Rodgers at least on this Sunday after losing on Thursday night. One matchup on Sunday includes former coordinators of the Detroit Lions, Bears head coach Ben Johnson versus Jets head coach Aaron Glenn. Now we know no Caleb Williams for the Bears with that hamstring injury, and the Bears are keeping close to the vest if it will be QB2 Tyson Bagent or QB3 Case Keenum.
7: You are deciding between Bagent and Keenum.
8: And then let me throw Miller Moss into the mix too.
7: Miller Moss. Anybody else? I mean, Tim Bridgewater, you're going to call him?
8: Never know. Honestly, I feel really good about the whole room. And so I don't know that there's a bad choice or a wrong choice. So we're very, very fortunate that we've got guys that we believe in. The whole team believes. It's not just the coaching staff. The whole team believes in everybody in that room. And so, no, it's one of those things that you can't go wrong. You just want to make sure you're doing right by all the guys on the team, and you're putting yourself in the best chance to win the ball game. So I'm looking forward to seeing what it looks like on Sunday.
24: And perhaps because I'm sitting in the Chicagoland area, I think that Ben Johnson could win with Miller Moss, but I don't think we're going to get a chance to find out. Now, Jets head coach Aaron Glenn, here he is, talking to the media on not knowing who's going to be under center for the Bears.
21: There's a good amount of studying that goes in. And as much as you can try to put guys in a box, you try to. Obviously, man, with Caleb, the thing that you have to be ready for is just the off-scripted plays and things like that. But the other two quarterbacks, we see those guys able to get back, get the ball out of their hands really, really quick. We'll be prepared for all that, and that's how this game is. You know, we don't know who's going to be the quarterback, but, you know, we got to be prepared to play football. And at the end of the day, that's what we have to do is play football.
24: Bears and the Jets kick off 1 o'clock Eastern time in Chicago.
29: Bears look like
0: They're going to bring the blitz. Here comes the Heat. They're bringing extras. The throw intercepted by T.J. Edwards.
4: He's able to accept accountability, and it's all of us. We all got to own it, and we just got to do a better job.
24: That was a call on ESPN 1000 as the Bears taking down the Eagles. They handled them even with Case Keenum on Monday Night Football. So speaking of those Bears, they put a good beat down on the Eagles. No easy bounce back for Philadelphia hosting Sean McVay and the Rams, but no Aaron Donald for Los Angeles. Here's Sean McVay.
9: Just got some soreness there, you know, just working through it. And, you know, kind of like what I've always talked to you guys about. I think our job as coaches is put our players in positions that have successful outcomes. He's as tough as it gets, just not feeling good enough. And I think it would be irresponsible on my part. And obviously talking with Reggie to ask him, he would do it and he could probably go be productive. But part of our job is to protect these tough dudes like him from themselves. And that's kind of what went into the decision. And, you know, you guys know him. He's working as hard as he can to get himself feeling as good as possible, and we're hopeful and optimistic that good days are ahead.
24: Coming out of retirement after a couple of years is not so easy, even when you're built like Aaron Donald, but the Rams may still have a chance to top the Eagles. In fact, I'm sure they do. Harry Douglas on Get Up says the Eagles are trending in the wrong direction.
11: They lack an identity. We don't know if they want to be a run team, pass team. They started running the football very effectively last week, and then they got entirely too cute offensively. And now if you're not going to be, are you going to be without Devontae Smith? You're already down Dallas Goedert. I don't think things are trending upwards for this Philadelphia Eagles football team. And y'all, be honest. They're lucky right now that they have two wins because they should have lost to the Tennessee Titans. I think things are trending downward right now for the Philadelphia Eagles.
24: Rams and the Eagles kick off at 1 o'clock Eastern time on Sunday. All right, Cowboys and the Texans in Houston Sunday. Dallas made a trade for Steelers cornerback Joey Porter Jr. Here's owner Jerry Jones on 105.3 The Fan on that move.
12: He's got some different aspects to him that are pluses as a player, as an athlete, as a, his skills. And so we hope that this is not only an improvement in our, just generally our personnel, but we hope it can really be one that he really finds his level of, if you will, abilities or level to perform on the field. I would hope we'd mirror maybe the George Pickens move that brought him in. And I know that's pretty high bar. That's pretty high expectations. But you have to have them to make a trade like this.
24: Cowboys are 1-2 to start the season. Jerry still has confidence in his staff.
12: You can 1,000% assume that the confidence is there. What is important to understand is that I knew that you were going to have mistakes, have always known you were going to have mistakes, only surpassed by maybe the ones that I made yesterday. And so that's what we do. We get in and look at those mistakes. And by the way, we get some encouragement by the ones that we didn't make or the ones somebody else made that let us look good doing what we'd planned to do.
24: Let's break it down. ESPN NFL analyst Mina Kimes on the Golics on what the difference will be in this Cowboys-Texans matchup.
13: I think it's going to depend on whether or not Dallas can find ways to buy time for Dak Prescott, and that way he can sort of access some of the explosives we've seen other offenses, Joe Burrow, Josh Allen, have success with against this Texans defense. I think if the Cowboys play more dink and dunk, that'll play into the Texans' hands. But, of course, that starts with the offensive line. And, you know, Dallas has been good despite the loss of Tyler Smith, who's their best offensive lineman. But, yeah, you know, it's going to have to take a Dak Prescott masterclass, I suppose. Because on the other side of the ball, I actually like the Texans' offense with Nico Collins returning.
24: That game is in Houston with a 1 o'clock Eastern kickoff time. All right, Buffalo Bills, they are off to a 3-0 start. That is not the case for the New England Patriots, who are 1-2. Head coach Mike Vrabel on dealing with the absence of two key defenders, cornerback Christian Gonzalez and defensive tackle Christian Barmore.
14: That's just what the situation is. I'm not sure. There's nothing we can do about it. You know, we can make sure that the guys that are playing are ready and that we continue to do the things that we know that are going to help us. But, you know, that happens every week in the National Football League. I'm looking forward to seeing the guys that are going to play in there.
24: Patriots cornerback Marcus Jones spoke to ESPN Radio's Christine Lisi.
5: He's an incredible player, first off. He can make all the plays with his legs and also his arm and everything, and then also containing him and, you know, getting pressure. He's usually the first guy to get there and doesn't, you know, make the tackle and everything like that, so we definitely have to form as a defense.
24: That one also is at 1 o'clock Eastern time. Bills hosting the Patriots. Our Bengals and the Jaguars are both off to 2-1 starts. ESPN Radio's Freddie Coleman says Trevor Lawrence has outplayed one Joe Burrow.
10: Joe Burrow, 6 touchdowns, 1 interception, completing close to 71% of his passes, 743 yards. Trevor Lawrence completing close to 67% of his passes, 616 yards, 7 touchdowns, 2 interceptions. But Trevor Lawrence has looked better with the part compared to Joe Burrow. There's been some throws that Joe Burrow has missed, or that fumble late in the game against the Pittsburgh Steelers. He did not manage the ball securely. Trevor Lawrence loves games like these. He's going to show out. He's a physical quarterback. That physicality is going to win out over Mr. Finesse when it comes to Joe Burrow.
24: That one also at 1 o'clock p.m. Eastern time kickoff. All right, in the Bay Area now, the 49ers look like they could be a problem this year. 3-0 start for the Niners facing the 2-1 Denver Broncos on Sunday. ESPN NFL analyst Dan Orlovsky says the 49ers quarterback Brock Purdy is outplaying them all.
15: Oh, he's the best quarterback in football right now. There's no one playing the position better. If you tell me Josh Allen, I'll tell you Brock Purdy. If you tell me Patrick, I'll tell you Brock Purdy. When it comes to this, we often hear the phrase neck up. There's no one playing faster from the neck up than Brock Purdy without being hurried. There's no one playing calmer from the neck down. And to do both of those at the same time makes you very rare.
24: Now let's hear from, pardon the interruption, crew, on what's the most intriguing matchup for Week 4. Tony Kornheiser and Pablo Torre discuss.
16: All right, Pablo, what is the most intriguing Week 4 NFL storyline?
17: What's going on with the Eagles and how worried should Philadelphia be? Tony, there's a lot going on in Philly. Sixers, Phillies, not great over there. This defense, though, the Eagles defense, just months ago, it felt like they were great. They were a contender. We should be afraid of the Eagles because the defense is that fearsome. And I don't know why they are the opposite. It is stunning. It feels like perhaps a thing you can't quite solve. It feels like an investigation that I don't know if I can get to the bottom of, frankly.
16: So you think it's the Eagles against the Rams. And I agree that that's an important game. And I think the Rams, I've said this before, the Rams' schedule has been impossible geographically to this point. They start out in Australia. They go to sea level at Los Angeles. They go to altitude in Denver. And now they have to go across the entire country, play in Philadelphia where their body clock, it's 10 in the morning. So, you know, and everybody thought how great the Rams would be, and they may well be that great, but they haven't started out that great. But I'll disagree with you on this, and I will say the game that you got to have eyeballs on is Kansas City at Las Vegas. Because the Raiders are the most surprising team in the league. Not only they're both undefeated, because with Mahomes, you think Kansas City can be undefeated in the first three games. No, the Raiders, who were 3-14 last year, the Raiders are undefeated. They're 3-0. Can they possibly actually beat Kansas City if Mahomes is healthy? Can they cover the 4.5 points? I mean, to me, when the Raiders are good, the NFL is better. Okay, that's one of the teams that it's important. And for me, it's a throwback kind of situation where you had Hank Stram and Al Davis. I haven't felt this way about the Raiders and the Chiefs in a long time because the Raiders have been nothing. So I think it's a big deal.
17: Tony, Fernando Mendoza, the number one overall pick, has all of these endorsements and commercials. He may not see the field this season. That's how good the Raiders shockingly are. And as a guy who does backup duty on a certain national program, I can relate to his frustration. But that is it. We are done.
24: How about that? 3-0 Raiders versus the 3-0 Chiefs in Las Vegas, 4:25 Eastern time on Sunday. Our top sound is next. This is SportsCenter All Night on ESPN Radio.
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22: 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Coming up next.

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0: Jacob.
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5: 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I'm Judson Richards. 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

0: Northwestern blew out Penn State, and here's the touchdown in the second quarter to put them up 10. 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
1: Trips to the right, second down and 8 here at the 38-yard line. Here's Hyman again through the right side, 30. Cuts left, 25, 20, 15, 10, 5, touchdown!
2: Number 3.
0: And in Winnipeg, the Bruins won in overtime. Here is the call of that winning goal on 98.5 The Sports Hub.
3: Keon, deflected pass. Pasternak's got it. Paterka joins him on the rush. Pasta trying to flip one ahead. He's got Paterka coming down the middle, and he scores!

0: finally came down to the wire in Blacksburg, and Pitt was the team that remained unbeaten. The call on the Pitt Panthers radio network.
1: This will be Love's 36-yard field goal attempt. Tutton holding, Epling snapping from the right hash. Good snap. The ball is down. The kick is on its way. The kick is up and good.
0: Oh, what a Friday it was. That was our top sound. Let's stick with some more hockey here on SportsCenter all night. In Dallas, Blues in control of the Stars. We go to period number two.
2: Blues strip it loose in. Broberg, wide open net. They score! Dalibor Dvorsky is the Blues. Caught Ottinger, who had fell to the ice. 2-0 St. Louis, 6:55 to play, second period.
0: That highlight heard on 101 ESPN. Blues blanked the Stars with a final of 4-0. There was only one goal scored between the Red Wings and the Rangers, and this was it.
2: Tolvanen, left wing side, finds a man, Will Cooley. Now Perreault pulls up, right wing circle, up top, Durzi, he scores! A blast from Sean Durzi, a power play goal, and the Rangers off to a torrid start, have the first six shots of the game, and get the first goal on the power play.
0: That was the call on 880 ESPN New York. Rangers hang on to win it with a final of 1-0. In Las Vegas, Golden Knights hosting the Anaheim Ducks for the Ducks' first game of the year. Anaheim's Leo Carlson had a goal and an assist, and the Ducks open the season by holding off the Vegas Golden Knights 4-3. That will do it for us here at SportsCenter all night. For our producer, Stephen Risser, our technical director is Michael Williams and Carmen Kahlo. I'm Judson Richards. Don't go anywhere. 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
1: He has been the commissioner since 1993.
2: Yikes.
1: Gary Bettman. Why yikes? That's a better part of 33 years. Why yikes?
2: It's hard to believe how quickly it goes, like the blink of an eye. And it's been great, and it still is great, which is why I keep doing it.
1: Well, the backstory is interesting, because you were at the NBA.
2: Yep.
1: They have an opening. They call over to the NBA. You're right there with David Stern at the time. You probably weren't thinking about it, and now we're sitting here 33 years later, right?
2: Well, it was a little more complicated than that. But at the end of the day, I had been at the NBA for a dozen years. And the NHL conducted a search because they John Ziegler was no longer the president, and they had an interim president, and they were looking for somebody to modernize and grow the game of hockey at. I had always been a hockey fan. You know, growing up in New York, you had all the majors. I went to Cornell, where hockey was the sport, and I loved the game, and this was a great opportunity. You know, I could have stayed at the NBA and with David forever, but I decided, having this opportunity to sort of do my own thing on a sport that I knew I loved, was a great opportunity.
3: Commissioner, we've seen an explosion of growth with the prosperity of the sport. We're seeing contracts continue to go up. We saw a record-setting deal by Cale Makar with the Avs. I'm curious to know, did you envision
4: LA's
3: this type
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5: 710 ESPN?
3: The next evolution for the game?
2: That's a great question, and there are really two ways to focus on it. One, the nature of our system, the three-level cap, not a penny more or less than 50% to the players as a whole, the hard team cap, and the only exception under certain circumstances is injury, and then there's a player cap. No player can sign a contract for more than 20% in any given year of what the cap is when the contract's signed. And so players getting money that fits within that system is great. And it's why our competitive balance is as extraordinary as it is. We had a record number of come-from-behind games. We had a record number of close games. You look at our regular season, it goes down to the wire. And then anything happens in the playoffs, you couple the cap with revenue sharing, and everybody can compete. You put that all together, that's why the game is as good as it is, emphasizing speed and skill, and the young players have never been better. The other side of that equation is the fact that the cap is starting to go up a lot, and I know a lot of people in the media, not you guys, but say, well, cap can't keep going up like this. Post-COVID, we're coming off the fact that the cap was flat for a bunch of years so that we could recover the monies that we overpaid on the 50% when we weren't playing. Mm. And so we decided with the Players Association, we didn't want to have one year where the cap went up $30 or $40 million because that would mess up the salary structure of clubs, and it would be unfair to the players who happen not to be free agents. Mm-hmm. So we've been bringing it back gradually. It'll take another year or two to even out, and then the salary cap and salaries will increase at the same rate as revenues do. So the system is actually working the way it's supposed to, and it's what's giving us the extraordinary competitive.

0: balance.
1: Gary, I want to talk about hockey as a globalized sport. You know, we're in the middle of the NFL season, and we just saw a game in Brazil. I know a focus for them is certainly to expand internationally, but hockey is a more globalized sport than American football anyway. How important is that for you and your offices, the international aspect of hockey?
0: Well, we're playing two games this season in Dusseldorf. We're playing two games in Helsinki, regular season games. We've been playing regular season games throughout Europe, for more than the last decade and longer. 30% of our players roughly come from outside of North America. Mm-hmm. So there are two parts to that equation. One, there are hockey fans in those countries who want to see where the players from their countries, how well they're doing, and seeing them play in what is the world's best hockey league, which is why the best players in the world come here. So that's important as well. And we want to continue to encourage the development of world-class hockey players from those countries to continue coming to play here. It's what makes our league and our game so strong. So the international component is strong from a player standpoint, a competitive standpoint, but it's also important for us to reach fans in those countries to help grow the game of hockey. You know, we're not looking at starting leagues in Europe. There are professional leagues there now that are quite strong and probably wouldn't love it if we, you know, decided we were going to start a league in Europe. But what it does do is help grow the game of hockey and make those leagues in Europe even stronger.
2: Commissioner, I want to marry Michelle's question with an answer that you gave in my question. The international markets and the competitive balance of the league. Now, we understand that that's important to the growth of any major sport in this continent, but I'm curious to know how the title drought in Canada has impacted the NHL, because you're talking about two original six franchises being in that country, and the fact that we've gone so long without a Canadian title. I'm curious to know how you think that impacts the overall product and the appetite for the sport.
0: Well, I think it makes some of our Canadian fans a little cranky, which is understandable because hockey is so important in Canada. I mean, if you think about hockey in Canada, think about the NFL in the U.S. Mm-hmm. I mean, it's that intense and maybe even more at all levels of the game. You know, our system is designed with revenue sharing and the cap to enable all teams to be competitive. I just think it's one of those fluky things. There are a lot of teams in the United States that haven't won the cup in that period of time. But when you look at what's happening in Montreal, they have a great young team. When you look at Edmonton, where they've come close, you know, and I think McDavid is on a mission to win the cup. There's optimism in Toronto over the retooling and the fact that they got the first pick in the draft this year. So I don't think you can suggest it's anything more than a coincidence. But I know there's a yearning for a Stanley Cup for one of the Canadian teams. But also, I view us, we're one league. It just so happens that seven of our franchises are in Canada, but we are one North American league.
3: Have you guys already put in place any kinds of plans? Crosby, Ovechkin, I don't know what the future is. I don't believe they have said as such. I know Crosby's in the last year of his contract. Ovechkin, we've thought it's his last year for the last 20 years, I feel like. Are there league plans in place for those two?
0: Well, ultimately, we're going to celebrate their careers, and I hope that doesn't happen for years to come. They have both been absolute marvels in terms of their duration, their ability to play for two decades, and you know, when the time comes, we're going to miss them and we'll celebrate them. But you get some indication of how we celebrate Alex, for example, when he was on the goal chase, right? Yeah. It was well chronicled and it was well celebrated. And, you know, it was given the attention that it deserved. But again, these are two great players who mean so much to our game, both on and off the ice.
2: Commissioner, I'm curious to know where you see the league in terms of expansion beyond where we're currently at.
0: I'm getting that question a lot these days, and it's a good question. When we focus on expansion, and it's ultimately for the Board of Governors to decide whether or not we're going to expand, you look at ownership, most important for any franchise in any sport, the market, whether or not there's a suitable state-of-the-art arena, and then what does it do to make the league stronger? We haven't embarked on a formal process where we said, we want to expand, get your applications in, but we have been fielding expressions of interest, most notably in Texas right now, but in other places, including Atlanta as well. And ultimately, we're going to have to study it and take it to the board and see whether or not there is an appetite to expand. I believe some teams probably aren't in favor of expansion because they like their rosters and they don't want to make it even more difficult to compete. And by the way, in terms of competing, the way we brought the last two expansion teams into the league, Vegas and Seattle, they were competitive on day one. And I think some clubs are focused on that and others are saying, you know what? If going to a major market will make us stronger and give us a broader footprint, because again, compared to the other three majors, we have seven teams in Canada and we're doubled or tripled up in New York, New Jersey, and Southern California. We're in 22 U.S. markets. You know, maybe it would make us stronger as on a national basis if we picked up a couple of more top 10 markets. So that's something we're going to have to evaluate, and I think the jury is out on it, at least at this moment.
1: Interesting. You've touched a little bit about the business side of things that we can anticipate, some storylines, but what are you most excited about?
0: I miss the game. After I present the Stanley Cup, when I'm coming home after work at night, I have to figure out what to do with myself because there's no hockey to watch.
1: Yeah.
0: We're excited. The game is so competitive, you know, and I mentioned some of the statistics before. Something like 54% of our games are tied at some point in the third period. Our games are predictably unpredictable. Mm. Our competitive balance is extraordinary. There are no easy nights for any of our teams. The races go down to the wire to get into the playoffs. And then, as you know from watching our playoffs, anything can happen. I'm excited to be back and watching hockey again. And I know our fans are and our players are. So, you know, this is a great time of year. Yeah, it's a crowded time of year. You mentioned it. There's a lot going on, but we know hockey fans will be back.
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12: All right, 888-729-3776, 888-SAY-ESPN. With that in mind, we are taking your calls here and questions for Dad as we get going. I feel like you would have been proud of me, Dad, yesterday. Went and I had to show my fiance after I changed our filter after the quarterly alarm went off, the gift of clean air that we are being given back in the house. It's always the rock that you built this church on. So I felt like I made you proud. I'll send you the picture after the show. That thing was hurting. It looked like Pompeii up there, so it was due for the change.
6: Yeah, I'm glad you did. You know, you don't want those airborne spores floating around the house. You don't want that. Want to take care of it. Don't want me breathing that in. Not for you, not for your fiance, not for the dog either.
12: No, not for Gumbo. Lord knows pugs have a tough enough time breathing.
6: Yep.
12: We don't need to make it any harder. Let's go to the lines and talk to Casey in Florida. Casey, you're on the Golics here on ESPN Radio. What's your question for Dad?
9: Hey, good morning. Thanks for having me. I just became the manager of my 4-year-old T-ball team, and the parents already started yapping at the first practice. Can you give me some fatherly advice on how to manage a T-ball team?
6: So let me tell you what, T-ball can be the most fun or the most frustrating if you let it, okay? Because as you know, the players will do anything but pay attention, and you'll try so hard to say, only the person get the ball that the ball is hit to, but inevitably, whenever the ball is hit, every player charges it. You just enjoy the moment that they're out there playing. As far as parents are concerned, so I did this when I coached my kids, and my dad did this much more sternly when he was coaching us. I got the parents all together, and it depended what level. You know, now, so we're talking T-ball. You get them together and you say, listen, this is fun. The first thing is fun. The second thing is fundamentals. If you can learn any fundamentals at that age, you'll try. But for the most part, it's going to be fun. We're not taking anything serious. Kids will move around in the field. Infield will be outfield. Outfield will be infield. And if you don't like the way I'm managing, you can take your kid to another team, right? You can do that. But these are T-ball kids. This is so non-competitive. The whole idea has to be fun. But don't talk to the parents in front of the kids.
11: Ooh.
6: Separate the parents from the kids when you have that discussion.
12: All right, that is sound advice, and I feel like, especially in this day and age, probably some of the most needed, because the kids present certain challenges, but it seems like the parenting nightmare stories have gotten increased tenfold.
6: When I was playing 11 and 12-year-old baseball, my dad was the manager, and my dad played offensive line, and he was still pretty good size. And very intimidating. He was a former Marine. And there was a pop fly.
12: There's no such thing as a former Marine.
6: No, there's no such thing as an ex-Marine.
12: Ex-Marine, that's right, okay.
6: I said ex-Marine one time and got chastised, deserved. Right, there you go. So there was a pop. We were in the field. There's a pop fly to the first baseman. And the other team's manager, a father as well, was the first base coach. And it was right by the bag. And right as the ball was going to the mitt, the dad, the manager, yelled something. And the 11-year-old kid dropped the ball, right? So my dad didn't say anything then. The inning ended. We were coming off the field, and before that coach could go to his dugout, my dad walked on the field, called him over, and walked him out towards center field, had his arm on his shoulder. Unbeknownst to me, my dad was squeezing the life out of his neck and said, if you ever, and he said it with his back to everybody, ever do that again, he said, I will embarrass you in front of these kids. And he had the grab on his neck. Dude just turned around, walked back, and never said another word.
12: I have to imagine there was so much pee going down that man's legs. If you were ever fortunate enough to meet my grandpa Lou, there is one thing. That man could turn it on when he wanted to. And those were not threats. Those were promises that you were getting there. 888-729-3776, 888-SAY-ESPN. Let's go to Nick in Oregon. Nick, you're on the Golics. What's your question for Dad?
14: What's going on, Golic? Thanks for taking my call. Senior, I'm about to be a first-time dad in about a week and a half, and I met my now wife at the University of Oregon. So my question is, where do you draw the line on forcing your fandom on your kid?
6: Wow. That's a tough one to ask, because I went to Notre Dame. My brothers went to Notre Dame. My wife went to St. Mary's. So while we tried to position it as, you know, for you and Jake playing football and Sydney swimming, go where you feel comfortable and want to go, yet our house was filled with Notre Dame memorabilia and paraphernalia, just filled. The brainwashing started early. Now, I didn't hear where he said his wife went to Oregon. I don't know where he went.
12: Well, no, he said they met at Oregon. So I'm assuming they both went to Oregon is what I'm getting, which to me makes it easy.
6: Well, yeah, it does make it, especially if you really dig your school. Do you go back to watch games? Are you a very involved alumni? Then it's easy. You know, you put the Oregon colors, you know, you put them in the kid's bed. You put them everywhere. Yeah, I would add. But if you don't, if you're kind of come see, come saw about it.

0: then you don't. You keep it neutral.
1: Especially when we're just talking about fandom. Because to your point, you had to approach that differently when we were getting ready to be recruited. This is a big decision about, you know, opportunity, where we wanted to play, all that jazz. If we're just talking about whose colors you rep when you were a kid, that's a no-brainer. You throw that stuff around everywhere, and you go forward and prosper. Go Ducks. 888-729-3776. Let's get one more, and we got Troy in Indy. Troy, you're on the Golics on ESPN Radio. What's your question for Dad?
2: Hey, guys. How's it going?
0: Good. Good.
2: I am currently dating this girl. We've been dating for about 2.5 years, and I am ready for her to move in with me. For context, she lives about 2 hours away, and she wants a ring on her finger before she wants to move, but I would like to live with someone before I even engage. So what do you guys think?
0: Wow. How old are you?
2: I am 25.
1: Okay.
0: Oh, okay.
1: All right.
0: Boy, that's a dilemma.
1: Putting the screws to you. Because I recently went through this, and so I can only espouse from my perspective, but going through and learning how to live with somebody, especially, I don't know if you've lived with a significant other in the past before or have gone through that, but you just learn so much about yourselves in the day-to-day processes that are going to define your life. Dad, you've obviously been married much longer than I, who am not even technically married yet. So where did you and Mom fall on this?
0: Well, I mean, we got engaged before we lived together. I was playing in Houston, and your mother was still in Chicago. And then we got engaged, in an engagement story that's very embarrassing to me. So we were engaged, and then obviously we didn't live together till we were married. At the end of the day, the woman wins, right? I mean, you need to be comfortable in what you want to do. I get that. But at the end of the day, the woman wins. And if she is not going to move in with you unless she has a ring, well, then you have a choice to make. That's a choice I can't make for you. That's a choice Mike can't make for you. You know, if you feel you need to live with her before you get engaged and she's not going to do that, well, then you're rolling the dice, my friend. You're rolling the dice and you're saying, okay, do I keep her happy? And do you know you want to spend the rest of your life with this woman? Or do you need to live with her first? That's a you choice, my friend. That's what I'm not getting involved in.
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14: It's Matt Meyer here on ESPN Radio, presented by Progressive Insurance. He's Meyer Metcalf. I'm Matt Jones. They're doing a new thing here on the interwebs where on the ESPN YouTube page, you can see the best of Matt Meyer for the week. So I hope you all will go. If you're a listener of this show, go to the YouTube page. They have a clip up last week of where I did the top 10 games of the week. Go check it out. Click on it. Support your boys. That way, you know, people at ESPN know we exist. Because right now, I think the amount of people at ESPN that know I exist is 5. You're more well-known because you've been on, like, big shows.
15: Yeah, I'm kind of everywhere. But I think people know you. People know who you are. They do.
14: Do they?
15: I think so. They listen. They're listening right now.
14: Well, thank you all. It's good to see. It's good to see all of you all. All right, so let's go over the two biggest pieces of news, I think, from the NFL so far this week. Number one, J.J. McCarthy has been traded from the Vikings to the Giants for a fifth-round pick. The Giants now add McCarthy to potentially compete against Jameis Winston for the starting job. And the Vikings essentially get, you know, a fifth-round pick. But really, they're saying, we're good with Carson Wentz and Kyler Murray, and they're giving up on the J.J. McCarthy era. I mean, this is a guy who was a first-round pick 2 years ago. Mm-hmm. Is that right? you rarely ever see this, Myron. You rarely ever see a guy just giving up on 2 years in. You've been around Minnesota.
15: Yeah.
14: Why just completely give up on him?
15: Because he's not good at football right now. I think that's like ultimately.
14: That's pretty harsh.
15: But I mean, it's just the reality. First off, I think people don't understand how young he is. J.J. McCarthy is younger than Ty Simpson, who was picked in this year's NFL draft by the Rams. Mm-hmm. J.J. McCarthy is a year younger than Shedeur Sanders, who was picked in the 2025 NFL draft. So this is a very young quarterback, and it showed. Comes out of Michigan. Yes, he won a national championship, but he wasn't using his arm to do it. So I think Kevin O'Connell thought he had the Midas touch, and he just didn't have it with J.J. McCarthy. They moved up to get him as the 10th pick in the 2024 draft. And you're right. This is the Vikings saying, we failed. We got this one wrong. Maybe somebody else can turn things around with him. But it is a big admission if you're the Minnesota Vikings that this just didn't work with a young quarterback.
14: I mean, was there something happening, like, off the field? Because I it's hard for me to believe that you just simply cannot imagine a pick in the first round 2 years later playing. Like, there had to have been something, right?
15: Yeah, I mean, I've said it before. Like, I think he was a guy who had a hint of arrogance he'd never earned. I covered games. I was on the field, you know, for ESPN Radio as a sideline reporter. And I would watch Matt as he kind of came to the sidelines, and it was sort of just him. Like, it wasn't like everybody coming together. And
14: I was
15: going to
14: say,
15: hey,
14: there are reports that he and his teammates just didn't get it, right?
15: I would see frustrating moments where J.J. is kind of in his own world. And now, if you're 22, 21 when he played for the Vikings, if you're Justin Jefferson, you're going, this is the dude leading.

0: Yeah. Being the problem of my
1: I said
0: career.
1: He's second year, he's third year.
0: Third year now. So that's the problem. It's a second full year. His first year he missed with an injury. So this is his second active year.
1: So he's going to the Giants, who have Jackson Dart, who's a year younger than him. Mm-hmm. So, you know, now he's heading into that, are you a career backup territory, right? Yeah. Do you think that's what's right for him?
0: I think right now he'd be lucky to be a career backup.
1: Okay, does he play this year? Because, I mean, the Giants probably believe that they could compete for a playoff berth. I personally, as much as I like Jameis, I don't think it's happening with Jameis. Like I said, I think he spent most of the offseason not prepared for football. Is there a world where by week 8, 9, J.J. McCarthy's playing?
0: I think Jameis Winston spends Saturday night figuring out his quotes. Like, I feel like he just focuses a lot on, like, what he's going to say when there's a microphone. And that's nothing against Jameis, but they paid him a lot of money. I think it was $13 million, a two-year deal. They're going to play Jameson until they feel like they can. But I think if the losses pile up, that's when you throw J.J. McCarthy in there. I mean, you mentioned a fifth-round pick. That's a lot better than a seventh-round pick or a sixth-round pick. It's a fifth-round pick can be a guy. Better. Yeah, you know, so I think you got to put him out there if you're the Giants at some point if the season's lost.
1: All right. Now, yesterday, the big game was in Brazil. Cowboys lose. I want to talk about the last 30 seconds of the game for the Cowboys. Yeah. Let's talk about all they did wrong. Okay. They get down to the 1 yard line. So it is first and goal from the one, 30 seconds to go. So in my opinion, you have, this is what frustrates me about football. There are everyone in the NFL, or virtually all of them, know football better than me. But I do know math and, like, logic. Yeah. And sometimes I wonder if these coaches in the NFL or college have any sense of any of them. It's first and goal from the one. You got 30 seconds left. You have one timeout, and they have, I believe, one timeout. Mm-hmm. The most important thing for you to do here is, number one, try to score a touchdown. Mm-hmm. If you score a touchdown, then they are going to have to drive the length of the field. Number two, you'd like to waste as much of the clock as possible. And then number three, you got to make sure you get a field goal. Mm-hmm. They got number three. First and goal on the one, Myron, in my opinion, it's very simple. Run the ball. Mm-hmm. Run the ball. You'll either score, or if you don't, you can then control the clock and put the amount of time on the clock that you want. Yeah. They throw the ball in first down. So they take away no time. Myron, in my opinion, that's a mistake. What did you think of the first call?
0: I thought it was ridiculous.
1: Okay.
0: I mean, there's no other word for it.
1: So on second down, now they run, but there's a false start. Mm-hmm. If you're an offensive lineman for the Cowboys, you cannot get a false start. You cannot. It's the most killer thing you can do because it takes running off the table at that point. And they get a false start. If I'm the offensive line coach, I'm like, start 3 seconds late. You cannot get a false start, Myron, from the 1 yard line.
0: And you can't get a false start in Brazil. Like, you're not playing in front of
1: a Baltimore crowd. What does Brazil have to do with that?
0: Because it's not a crowd in Baltimore.
1: Oh, it's not loud.
0: Where the noise, it's not that. You're in a neutral field in a different continent. Like, how do you mess that up?
1: Yeah. So that's their next mistake. Now they're backed up. Second down, don't get it. Now you're to third down. Apparently, Schottenheimer said to Dak, if in doubt at all, throw it out of the back of the end zone. Mm-hmm. Okay, that's not bad advice right there. But according to both Dak and Schottenheimer, that's what was in his head. So George Pickens is standing there wide open, and rather than throwing to him, he chucks it into the end zone. Mm-hmm. Do you think that was a mistake by Schottenheimer to sort of put in his mind, throw it away?
0: No, because I don't think anyone has to put anything in Dak Prescott's mind. He's a veteran. He's viewed as a top 10 quarterback in this league. No one should have to tell him how to handle those situations.
1: He should know, you mean?
0: Yes.
1: I pretty much agree with you. All right, so now you get to fourth down, you kick it, game's tied. This is what drives me crazy as a person who tries to have any rationality. There are 7 seconds left. Mm-hmm. Again, only one thing you can't do. The only thing you can't do is kick it out of the end zone.
0: Yep.
1: If you kick it and they catch and they field it, Myron, you are guaranteed to probably run the clock out.
0: Yeah.
1: And if you don't run the clock out, you're going to end up in just a Hail Mary situation. late, I think they said after the game, no one told the kicker to not kick it out.
0: Yeah, funny how this is becoming a theme in Dallas.
1: How does nobody look at Aubrey? And maybe Aubrey should know, but the coaches should definitely say, do not kick it out of the end zone. How does nobody say that to them?
0: Because it's the Cowboys. Like, what? You're asking why aren't the things working that should work? You're asking why it's not 1 + 1 = 2 in Dallas. It never has been. 1 + 1 is always equal 3 in Dallas. Time goes backwards. Nothing is the way it's supposed to be with that organization. Like, this is what they are. The thing that's supposed to happen that everybody else would do, the Cowboys are going to do the opposite. Like, this is what they are as a franchise.
1: So then they get the ball at the 35. Now, the one thing you can't do is allow them a pass that gets them in field goal range.
0: Yes.
1: They are in a defense where they leave the middle of the field completely open.
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1: Sylvester Stallone here on the Rich Eisen Show. The Steps, a memoir, is available wherever you get your books. And, you know, I cover the NFL draft for the NFL Network, and that the draft 1 year in Philadelphia, the draft hall was a makeshift draft hall on the steps of that Philadelphia Art Museum.
2: Oh, really?
1: And off to the side was the stat was, you know, they had to move the statue for just a few days, and they moved the statue to the side of the stage. And the number of people that were lined up to take a photograph with that statue rather than the actual NFL draft stage in the Ben Franklin, you know, parkway that was behind it. It's amazing, you know, and so it's an indelible film that you made, and that you're obviously, you know, chronicling your lead up to it. But when was the first time you started putting pen to paper about Rocky Balboa, Sylvester?
2: I had written probably about 10 screenplays that were pretty mediocre. But again, it's a skill set that takes a lot of work, and it's all about reduction. In other words, you take a sentence that's 25 words. Mm-hmm. Anyone can do that. That's just typing, and then you reduce it to 10. And those 10 words got to make sense with the next 10 words. It becomes kind of like literary math. All the words have to add up to telling the story. Well, that takes a lot of practice. So when I went to California, I finally figured I couldn't stay in New York anymore. I pretty much bombed out as much as I could. And I made a couple of dollars doing Lords of Flatbush, and, you know, bought a car, went to California, and then I found a place in the valley. It was really rough, and for like, you know, $250 a week. And that's when I said, I got to keep writing. You have to constantly keep going to the gym of the brain. Otherwise, it'll become dormant. So my whole philosophy was I could not have any social life. You couldn't have that and have absolute 100% discipline, dedication to the fight that's coming up. It's kind of like with Marvin Hagler. We go to the mountains to train as opposed to training in Vegas and then going to a casino. It was absolute isolation. Well, so I wrote the screenplay Paradise Alley, which is pretty good, but I was so broke, I optioned it. I gave it away for $100. And I felt as though, God, there's this one producer who showed a little spark of interest. I said, I got to do something. Now, a lot of people think that it was based on Chuck Wepner. It wasn't. I always was fascinated with Rocky Marciano because we're like exactly the same size. So it was feasible that a guy like me could, you know, inhabit that kind of character. But nobody knew Rocky Marciano.

0: 60, you know, because that was the 50s. And right then, the Wepner fight came on, and I used that. I went to the producers. I said, see, this is actually feasible, that a nobody, a bum, could go the distance with the greatest. I want to write the screenplay. They said, yeah, sure, whatever. And I went back there, and I literally, I said, God, please, man, do something. Like, give it to me. And I didn't stop for 72 hours to write it in longhand. First draft wasn't very good, but it was, at least it was there. Rocky was not a very savory guy. And then I added Adrian and the love. And actually, he wasn't even a boxer. I added that, and then we now had Apollo Creed and Mickey and all these other characters that inhabited the story that gave it life and relatability. And that's when the journey really started about, do you sell out? Do you stay true to it, or do you sell out because you know you're never going to have this opportunity again? You literally wrote a story that no one would ever give you. You're never going to come across it. It's designed for all your assets and cover all your flaws. It's like made for me. So when the price got up to this absurd amount, and I needed the money badly, it was, you know, pregnant wife, and I couldn't afford a dog, and there was like $80 left. And I was dreading that they were going to say, we're done. We don't want you anymore. Deal's off. And then I was in big, big trouble. But I knew, and I told my wife, I said, if I sell this, we'll have some money, but you'll have a broken husband. Mm. I will never be able to forgive myself for not going the distance, at least trying. I've been doing this for 6 years. I got to ride it out because I'm never going to have this opportunity again. And then good fortune struck.
1: Sure did, man. And before we get to the Oscar night, which is the end of your book here, which scene are you most proud of from Rocky? Whether it's one you acted in or one you wrote, and act, you know, obviously you wrote it all, but which one?
0: Oh, that's a good question. There's two of them. The most pivotal scene is the one I wrote about in the book, that it was canceled. I said, we have to do this scene. This is the key to the whole movie. And they go, now we have no time. We're, quote, pulling the plug. And I always thought that was a, you know, euphemism for, you know, a joke. No, they pulled the plug. Hmm. So all the lights went out, and this really, we're down in the Bowery, and you know, Rocky's little den there, it was horrible. And it's the first time I actually lost my composure, and I went to the producer, I said, you got to let me have one take. Please, I'm begging you, one take, because this is a take. And I've never heard this before, where a man knows he's going to get terribly punished. He's going to get beaten. He knows he cannot win. But his interpretation of what victory is so personal that that in itself is a victory and a championship. And he goes, okay, you got one take. Sure. So they put the lights back on. And the camera starts to move, and I'm getting nervous because it's a long scene. If I stumble, they're going to pull the plug and we got to go. But that's the scene when Rocky says, I can't win. He's better than me. I've been out walking around. I can't win. And she says, which is perfect, not you can do it, Rocky, or just try your best. She goes, what are we going to do? I don't know, but it doesn't really matter if he opens my head. And then Rocky lays out for the first time that it's not about the victory that other people see. We all have our own goal that we consider a world championship. And that was something that everyone could relate to, because I'm going to lose, but it's how I lose that's important. And I felt that was the key scene. So the next day, the producers come out of the screen room and go, whoa, that's the most important scene. I know. I told you, that's the whole plot. And so that's it. And the other scene was when Mickey comes up to the apartment. Nobody wanted to know me. I was a pariah. I was a loser. And then he wants to get involved because he sees an opportunity to try to sell.

0: Were we rolling? What? What? He goes, well, just do it again. I go, let me tell you about a fact of life. You cannot ad lib and ad lib. An ad lib is a one-off. You know what I mean? So you have to go down and dig something else out. And I was, oh man, I was so exhausted, because if you saw that scene, it's one of those, you pull out all the stops. But luckily, that character was such a blessing for me, and I felt so much for that character of Mickey Burgess Meredith, his brilliant energy, that it came out very, very well. And I thought that was the real, that was such an act of forgiveness. It's almost like a father and son coming back. I forgive you for ignoring me and like degrading me my whole life. Now I love you. Let's do it together. So that scene was to me very, very, very valuable for the continuity and the soul.
1: I love it. And last one for you on this here. You're going to eat lightning and you're going to crap thunder. Is that your writing, or is that Burgess Meredith ad-libbing?
0: That's me.
1: Where'd that come from? You heard it somewhere, or you just...
0: No, it's an old... you know, I try to go for all these euphemisms from the past, like, you know, women, weak in legs, and all that kind of stuff. And these were fighters would say, you know... What is it? Pull up your sock and knock that guy's jock off, or women weak in legs, or you're going to eat thunder and you're going to crap lightning. These are old terms from the 20s. Mm-hmm. So I would go back and I try to, you know, rework them, because that's where Mickey's brain was.
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9: 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Week 4 of the NFL season is bubbling to the surface. We'll preview a number of matchups there. We've got Friday Night Lights, the college football edition to get to, but we will begin in the playoffs of the WNBA. Now, already in the first round, the one seed went down as the Lynx were swept by the eight-seeded Liberty. Now, the two-seed Golden State Valkyries playing a winner take all game 3 at home against the 7th seed Dallas Wings. Winner advances to the semifinals. We go to the fourth quarter. This Dallas Wing was flying high on her way to 30.
10: Ogunbowale off one leg, able to knock it in again. Ogunbowale with a 30 burger in game 3. Timeout Golden State.
9: Call on ESPN 2. The back and forth game continues. Valkyries down a point in the final minutes.
10: Golden State with one timeout in their reset remaining. Dallas, just their reset left. Williams springs free. Her jumper is perfectly executed. Williams has
9: stolen back to the 17-0. Shot is good there for the Valkyries. Close it out and advance. The call on ESPN 2.
10: To make it a two-possession game, she got it. Four-point lead. Dallas out of timeout. Beckers across the timeline. The heave is off. Golden State has its very first playoff series win. The Valkyries take down the Wings in dramatic fashion here at Valhalla.
9: Survive in advance. That's what the Valkyries did to beat the Dallas Wings. 19 points, 4 boards for Williams. She joined Angel Gray after the win.
11: Gabby, with George Lucas in the building, of course, the Forest had to be with Valhalla tonight, down 16 points. What exactly was going through your mind, through this team's mind, in order to have this comeback win?
12: We just, what up, George Lucas? That's pretty cool. We just try to keep our composure. We just kept talking to each other, stay together. I was not good tonight, but my teammates just kept telling me to keep my head up, and that allowed me to get going in the fourth.
11: We heard many conversations with you and Coach as well. You only had 2 points in the first half, 17, 19 actually, to finish this ball game, 17 in the second half. What was going through your mind and about how you got into your flow state?
12: My teammates, they just opened up everything for me, obviously. Y'all love to do it. Y'all, a good thing I got a good skincare routine. Obviously, Dallas adjusted really well. Alicia Clark is one of the best defenders in this league. My teammates got going, and that opened things up for me in the second half.
11: You mentioned your teammates, the chemistry for this team. Everyone talks about amongst this league. Veronica Burton and Tiffany Hayes, the impact that they were able to make. Can you speak to it?
12: It was, yeah. I mean, they just set the tempo. They set the tone. Kia Stokes and Kyla Charles made game-winning plays tonight. Absolutely game-winning. That's why Kia's a two-time WNBA champion. And Kai, man, she just makes things that just let us breathe, I guess. I don't know how to say it, but I just feel good when Kai's on the floor.
11: You talked about you having fun, the joy that you've been able to play with this year, and Natalie Nicasse breathing so much of that life into you. Can you talk to that relationship and what it's like to get the franchise's first series win?
12: I was telling Rebecca and Ryan
11: Smithers, when the clock hit zeros, you were visibly emotional. What was running through your mind?
12: Man, I'm happy. I don't care. I'm happy. I'm late right now.
11: Congrats, and we'll see you in the semis.
9: All right, that was Gabby Williams with Angel Gray. On the losing side, here's Wings head coach Jose Fernandez.
13: You know, very grateful for the staff that we put together and the team that I coached all year long. You know, coming into a franchise that won 10 games last year and winning 27, putting yourself in a position where you're probably 15 minutes away to go to the semis. With a roster that a little depleted from injuries. First round pick, also our best perimeter defender. Shooter. In the last minute, our best interior defender. For this group to come in here and do what they did and still continue to fight and prepare and believe in and play for one another, I'm extremely proud of that.
9: That was Dallas Wings head coach Jose Fernandez. Golden State will face the Las Vegas Aces in the second round beginning on Sunday. You're listening to SportsCenter all night on ESPN Radio. To college football we go now. Two undefeateds in the ACC showdown on Friday night. Lane Stadium in Blacksburg, Virginia. 4-0 Virginia Tech hosting 4-0 Pitt Panthers. What a game this was. Third quarter now. Pitt with the ball trailing, but not for long.
7: And the give is off the left side and loose, getting to the 10, down to the 5. Knifes into the end zone for the touchdown. Damon Ferguson, showing great patience, went out to his left and then cut it back. And he did a little zig and a zag. And the freshman from Gwin Oak, Maryland, scores.
9: The call on Pitt Panthers Radio Network, and the Panthers continued it in the fourth.
7: Panthers needed 5. Lee picks up 6 and a first down at the 29. Now they throw the pass down the field. Touchdown for the Panthers on the right pylon, pulling it in and backing it up and going in the end zone is Blue Hicks. Blue Hicks gives the Panthers additional lead.
9: That score would make it 34-24, but Virginia Tech would add a touchdown and a safety late to pull within 2. That would set up a 36-yard field goal to win it with the clock set to expire.
7: This will be Love's 36-yard field goal attempt. Totten holding, Epling snapping from the right hash. Good snap. The ball is down. The kick is on its way. The kick is up and good.
14: No he good. Missed it. No he good. Missed it.
7: Said no go. The Panthers win. A big upset in Blacksburg.
9: Pitt Panthers improved to 5-0 on the season with that. Pittsburgh trailed 14-0, but scored 21 unanswered points to come from behind despite losing starting quarterback Mason Heinchel to an injury on the fourth play of the second half. Here's Pitt head coach Pat Narduzzi on ESPN.
15: Coach Narduzzi, what are your emotions right now?
16: Wow. We got a hell of a football team. Now, any of those voters out there, if they wake their ass up, okay, they might figure that out, okay? And I'll tell you what, we beat a damn good football team in Virginia Tech, but I can't say enough. We got 4 turnovers defensively. Offense made plays when they needed to, and we got that dub.
15: Well said. An unfortunate storyline is your starting quarterback, Mason Heinchel, goes down. Insert into the chat, Holden Garner. What did you see from him tonight?
16: You know, he did some nice things. I mean, he hadn't played a whole lot of football, but did he throw any interceptions? No. He made plays, and he made enough plays to get a W.
15: Is it safe to say Enter Sandman will no longer be on the playlist at practice?
16: It won't be. It might be in that locker room. I guarantee you that.
9: The Pitt Panthers 5-0 for the second time in 3 years. All right, a Big Ten battle in Evanston at newly built Ryan Field, home of the 2-1 Northwestern Wildcats, hosting a 3-1 Penn State team. First quarter, Northwestern. Established the ground game.

0: Childs under center on second and goal. Aiden Childs sneaking for it off the left side into the end zone. Touchdown! Aiden Childs with the first touchdown in the new Ryan Field. And the Wildcats, with some history, extend the lead here in the first quarter.
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0: Trips to the right, second down and eight here at the 38-yard line. Here's Hyman again through the right side, 30, cuts left, 25, 20, 15, 10, 5, touchdown!
1: And if you thought to yourself, well, Penn State is going to stop the run at some point, no, no, no. It didn't stop there either.
0: And Childs will give it off. Kamalafe powers his way into the end zone. Touchdown. So Caleb gets the touchdown anyway. And now the Wildcats have put up 30 points. And they extend the lead here with a minute 13 to go in the third quarter. It's 30-7.
1: Northwestern set season highs with 413 yards rushing and 506 yards overall. Wildcats pound Penn State 34-13 in the first ever game at the new Ryan Field. All right, let's preview some of the big time matchups later on today. How about number 14, Iowa, hosting fifth ranked Ohio State? ESPN college football analyst Nick Saban, also a pretty good ball coach in his heyday on the Pat McAfee Show, says Iowa is his superdog matchup.
2: I'm going to tell these folks right here, this is an announcement that I should not make. I picked Iowa as my superdog for the game tomorrow.
3: Oh! Oh! Love it!
4: Oh! Wow.
5: So they got a cover?
6: Whoa. Don't ask a follow-up.
4: Yeah, shut up.
2: No follow-up.
5: I didn't.
6: Genius.
1: All right, so the Buckeyes will have to match up against Iowa in one of the best college football venues in the country, Kinnick Stadium. Here's Buckeyes head coach Ryan Day.
7: It's a very difficult place to play. You just see, teams who go in there. And like you said, first off, you got just the environment in general. It's a loud environment, so we got to be able to handle that part of it. But this is a big opportunity for our team, I think, to go onto a tough road environment against a very good team and go get a win.
1: That one kicks off at 3:30 Eastern time today. How about number 16, Mississippi State, hosting number 7, Alabama, a matchup that began back in 1896. This will be the 109th meeting all time. Host of ESPN Radio's The Golics, Mike Golic Jr., says this could be the game of the weekend.
8: Mississippi State giving up, I think, over 400 yards in each of the last two games. I do worry about that. This offense for Kalen DeBoer right now. I mean, Ryan Coleman-Williams, who had been left for dead by so many people, gets the video game cover and then largely disappears last season. It seems to be factoring back into the offense again. The line looks better. There's a lot to like about this Bama squad here. I think this is going to be a really good game. I think we're going to see well quarterbacked moments from both. But I do think Alabama has what it takes to get it done and looks like an improved team for DeBoer.
1: ESPN college football analyst Greg McElroy on SportsCenter on what impresses him about Bama quarterback Keelon Russell.
9: Right now, Kev, it's amazing to watch him throw the ball down the field. I mean, it's the deep ball's got like a tracking device. I mean, it's on time, it's on target, it's in stride. And against South Carolina, I mean, he threw three touchdown passes that went 30-plus yards. He is, in the last two games, he's 44 of 57 for 685 and 7 touchdowns, and he's averaging more than 10 yards an attempt. So every time he lets it go, Alabama's moving the chains. And you look at just how he's progressing, it's really been remarkable. He looks more and more comfortable each and every week.
1: Here's more from Greg McElroy on Mississippi State quarterback Kamario Taylor.
9: He's going to make the defense wrong regardless. Very heavily predicated on the RPO. So he's reading linebackers. He's reading secondary defenders. The ball goes in the belly of the back. He's looking at the second level, and he gets the ball out really quickly. And if he guesses wrong, you still can't tackle him. That's how you have 14 touchdown passes already. He's tied for the most in the FBS. 9 of those are from 20-plus yards. That's also the most in the country. He's hitting the ball down the field in a really big way. And Alabama's own defensive coordinator said that playing him is about as good a quarterback as we've played against. And that's saying a lot considering he played against Fernando Mendoza in the Rose Bowl last year.

0: All right, that game kicks off at noon Eastern time. You can watch it on ABC. How about unranked Clemson hosting fourth-ranked Miami Hurricanes? The all-time series between the schools is deadlocked at 7-7. Here's Canes head coach Mario Cristobal.
1: They didn't get off to the start they wanted in game one, but since then I've been playing really high-level football in a lot of different ways. To give you an idea, the last three games, they are 3-0. In that 3-0 span, they've outscored their opponents and doubled the amount of opponent points in terms of what they've done offensively. They have, they're averaging almost 200 yards rushing a game, allowing only 12 points a game, and forcing five turnovers, holding opponents to a very low third down percentage conversion rate. Particularly important to mention is their second half. They do a great job adjusting. In the second half, I don't believe they've allowed a touchdown.
0: Now from Boston and Pate, here's Will Compton.
2: Here's what you got to watch for. It's how is Clemson going to defend Malachi Toney? We all know this is one of the best players in the country. And Malachi Toney, he feasts on man-to-man coverage. Clemson loves to play man-to-man coverage. They like to have a robber. They like to have a hole player, a rat player. What you want to watch for is if somebody, what we called it defensively, was double the star. So that hole player, that robber player, getting an extra set of eyes on Toney. Because if they do have a good game plan defensively for Malachi Toney, I do like the pass rush of Clemson. London Barrett will help both guys that can get after the quarterback. Because I'm not fully sold on Miami's offensive line yet. They had some leakage against a couple teams, Wake Forest in particular. So I'm going to go off the bus. I don't think it's going to be a splattering. Now, don't get me wrong. Do I think Clemson's going to win this game? No. However, this is where they make it interesting. It could be a lower scoring game. That's what you want to look out for.
0: Clemson, Miami, 7:30 Eastern time. That game will kick off and you can watch it on ABC. All right, coming up next, we will dive in the divisional rounds around Major League Baseball in the playoffs. What does Aaron Boone, the manager of the Yankees, expect from Aaron Judge? You'll hear from him next. You're listening to SportsCenter All Night on ESPN Radio.
3: 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Tennessee came up short against top-ranked Texas in its conference opener. Now, the Vols look to bounce back as the 3-1 Auburn Tigers come to town. 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
6: we are at a sold-out Yankee Stadium. The Yankees could close the series out, and the Red Sox are trying to extend it to a Game 3.
7: Driven deep to right field. Abreu back on the track at the wall. See ya! A home run for Garcia.
8: We just continue to play our game.
7: High fly ball, right field to deep. Abreu back. He's on the track. He's at the wall. He leaps. See ya! A three-run home run from Bellinger. And the Yankees have broken it open. And that'll do it. They sweep the arch-rival Red Sox out of the playoffs.
5: We are through the wild card round and on to the divisional series. AL East foes, the New York Yankees, and now will be the Tampa Bay Rays. They will meet up for a five-game series. Will the Bronx Bombers have their biggest star? Here's Yankees skipper Aaron Boone.
9: We'll see. He'll be working out today. He hit again live yesterday at Yankee Stadium. He's doing more today, I think, over GMS and here. So, we'll make those calls probably later tonight.
10: And Aaron, has he run the bases yet?
9: I don't know if he's run the bases. He started running.
10: Do you need to see him run the bases before you could consider carrying?
9: No, sometimes running the base, like, they replicate things in other ways. So, the trainers obviously will play a big part in this. As the day unfolds, we'll see where we're at and what it potentially looks like for the series.
5: So Aaron Judge, still an unknown. This we do know, who will get the ball for game one for the Yankees. Aaron Boone will give it to right-hander Gerrit Cole. Not a hard decision, says Boone.
9: Carlos was in the mix for every game in the wild card series too. So, I mean, that's just how good we feel about where Carlos is with our four guys that we're obviously going to lean on here in the postseason. So, yeah, I mean, it was a conversation, but you know, an easy one for me. Once Garrett didn't pitch and that wild card was lined up here, we like him here and like him obviously kicking off the series for us and excited to give him the ball. But Carlos could, you know, price slide in one of the home games.
5: Let's hear from the game one arm. Gerrit Cole is looking forward to pitching at Tropicana.
11: It's a nice surface overall, and the game always starts on time, which, you know, having played like five doubleheaders this year, you know, some years you appreciate more than others, I guess. But overall, the environment is consistent. I think any pitcher kind of enjoys playing here in that regard.
5: It's good to always start on time. As for the 98-win Tampa Bay Rays with the league's 28th highest payroll, here's Rays manager Kevin Cash on potentially facing the Yankees with or without Aaron Judge.
12: I look at Aaron Judge as being the best player in our sport when he's right. I mean, you got Unicorn and Shohei Ohtani. We don't see him very often. And then you got Aaron Judge. So it's different. I mean, the game planning, we haven't seen too many games with him not in it. It was a little odd going up to Yankee Stadium and not seeing him in there. But they have a very good lineup. They've been very good without him. I think it's incredibly impressive, the offensive success that they have had missing the best hitter in our sport.
5: Rays and the Yankees get going at 6:30 Eastern time. Another division round matchup falls within the same division as well.

0: Cleveland Guardians and the rebirth Chicago White Sox. Guardians manager Stephen Vogt on the divisional matchup.
1: I think there's familiarity there, and they have it with us. You know, and so this is three straight years where we've been fortunate to get to the postseason and found our way into playing a divisional opponent, which, you know them well. You've played them a lot. There's a little bit of a rivalry there because all 3 years it's kind of been that's who you've been racing with to get in. And so there's emotion. There's a lot of things that make this series really exciting. And but I do think it's there's no secrets. There's no secrets. We know them. They know us. And so it's just go out and execute. Let's see who can win three games before the other team.
0: White Sox and the Guardians in Cleveland at 1 o'clock Eastern time. You got the Dodgers matching up against the Braves. Here's Dodgers manager Dave Roberts on Facing Atlanta.
2: What makes a team like that dangerous is they've already been in the fight. They've already got their intensity up. They can manage emotions. They've come out of the series with some momentum coming out of winning a series. The advantage for us is we have an opportunity to not let their pitching staff come up for air. And how do you do that? You have to exhaust the starter tomorrow. You have to get in their pen and you have to have them deploy arms as soon as possible and get that carousel going and continue to beat starters. And then you can suffocate them. But if you sit back and let that starter go six or seven innings, that now resets Penn and it changes the dynamic of a series.
0: First pitch, 4 p.m. Eastern time in Los Angeles. We'll take a look at NFL Week 4 next. 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
1: In college football, Pitt improves to 5-0 after Virginia Tech misses a 36-yarder, which would have won it. And Northwestern opened up its new stadium by stomping out Penn State in a Big Ten matchup. The Wildcats hit season highs with 413 yards rushing and 506 yards offensively overall. And in the WNBA, winner take all between the Valkyries and the Wings. The winner is off to the semifinals.
2: To make it a two-possession game, she got it. Four-point lead. Dallas out of timeout. Becker's across the timeline. The heave is off. Golden State has its very first playoff series win. The Valkyries take down the Wings in dramatic fashion.
1: That's what it sounded like on ESPN2. So the two-seeded Valkyries take down the seven-seed Dallas Wings. Valkyries guard Tiffany Hayes on what she saw from Gabby Williams late in that game.
3: Big shot Gabby. She's our dog. She's our leader. She the one we go to. And she showed you exactly why she is who she is. So we'll do it again and again, over and over. And we believe in her. And it's Gabby Williams. What you talking about?
1: Williams said she didn't have a great game, but had some big shots down the stretch. 19 points for her, including four boards. Here is Valkyries forward Gabby Williams on where her mindset has been through the playoffs.
4: Where has your mindset been at through these three games, whether it was the 36 against the Wings in game two or just what you were able to do tonight?
3: I love these situations. I love high-pressure situations. I think I'm best when I don't have a choice, but to be my best. So I like being put into that position.
1: Golden State will face the Las Vegas Aces in the semifinals beginning on Sunday. You are listening to SportsCenter all night. A reminder, tune in for college football action as Tennessee hosts Auburn. 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The Browns Thursday night and that victory over Aaron Rodgers and the Pittsburgh Steelers propelled the Cleveland Browns to a 3-1 start this year and some early respect by many pundits, including Unsportsmanlike's Chris Canty.
5: Going into their week 11 bye week, it's not inconceivable that they're 8-2 or 7-3. It's just not. The toughest opponents that I would say are on that schedule are the Baltimore Ravens and the Pittsburgh Steelers in Pittsburgh. We just saw them beat the Steelers.
6: Correct.
5: Yeah, I mean, if they get that version of Deshaun Watson, what we've seen over the last 3 weeks, it's not off the board that this team goes to the playoffs. It's not.
1: Co-host Evan Cohen of Unsportsmanlike wondered aloud about the departure of one star.
7: You think Myles Garrett misses Cleveland now? Better record than the Rams. Do the Browns miss him? I ain't blaming him for retroactively what happened. What I'm saying is something's different. He and Joe Thomas are the best players for the Cleveland Browns since Bernie Kosar in our lifetime, right?
8: Mm-hmm.
7: Something's different. Do not take this as me blaming Miles. He's a first ballot Hall of Famer. But how can I not sit there and say something is different?
1: Now, Rich Eisen, host of the Rich Eisen Show, says the Browns are silencing some.
9: This is a surprise as Watson played a first half.

0: Half reminiscent of his heydays in Houston, Andrew Berry, the general manager of this team, he has drafted some studs, all being put together by a head coach that when he was hired by the Browns, I mean everybody in Cleveland and certainly around the football world were like, why are they hiring Todd Monken? I don't think we're asking that anymore, are we?
1: Now, Thursday night also caught a number of what seemed to be some not safe for work exchanges between head coach Mike McCarthy and his quarterback, Aaron Rodgers. On Get Up, ESPN NFL analyst Dante Whitner says he was good with it.
2: I don't have a problem with it.
3: You know, you okay?
2: Guys are trying to win a football game. This has happened too many times for Pittsburgh. And Aaron Rodgers is running out of time. He has 1 year left, and he wants to win. And you have to remember what a quarterback is dealing with. He's trying to break the huddle. He's looking at the defense. He's setting up protection.
3: He's on the road.
2: He's managing the clock. I don't have a problem with him showing that expression from the sideline for the head coach because they have to get it ready. Remember, the confusion that it's taking right now can be the difference between a completion, an incompletion, a touchdown, and a turnover.
1: ESPN Radio's Matt Jones of Matt and Myron says Aaron Rodgers is more unlikable than ever.
4: You had the interaction between Mike McCarthy and Aaron Rodgers where they're both cussing at each other. Some of that's just like long time people that have worked together for a long time. Aaron Rodgers to me is the least likable player in sports. I've said this many times, but I think he's even less likable than he used to be. Every single time he makes a mistake, you can see on his face he's blaming someone else. Every time it's either Mike McCarthy, it's the receiver. He stares down the lineman. He's looking at the offensive coordinator. It is never Aaron Rodgers' fault. He is like a six-year-old with his facial expressions when they screw up. I think as a teammate, that would be really, really hard to deal with.
1: But we don't have to look at Aaron Rodgers at least on this Sunday after losing on Thursday night. One matchup on Sunday includes former coordinators of the Detroit Lions, Bears head coach Ben Johnson versus Jets head coach Aaron Glenn. Now we know no Caleb Williams for the Bears with that hamstring injury, and the Bears are keeping close to the vest if it will be QB2 Tyson Bagent or QB3 Case Keenum.
5: You are deciding between Bagent and Keenum.
6: And then let me throw Miller Moss into the mix too.
5: Miller Moss. Anybody else? I mean, Tim Bridgewater, you're going to call him?
6: Never know. Honestly, I feel really good about the whole room. And so I don't know that there's a bad choice or a wrong choice. So we're very, very fortunate that we've got guys that we believe in. The whole team believes. It's not just the coaching staff. The whole team believes in everybody in that room. And so, no, it's one of those things that you can't go wrong. You just want to make sure you're doing right by all the guys on the team and you're putting yourself in the best chance to win the ball game. So I'm looking forward to seeing what it looks like on Sunday.
1: And perhaps because I'm sitting in the Chicagoland area, I think that Ben Johnson could win with Miller Moss, but I don't think we're going to get a chance to find out. Now, Jets head coach Aaron Glenn, here he is, talking to the media on not knowing who's going to be under center for the Bears.
7: There's a good amount of studying that goes in. And as much as you can try to put guys in a box, you try to, obviously, and with Caleb, the thing that you have to be ready for is just the off-scripted plays and things like that. But the other two quarterbacks, we see those guys able to get back, get the ball out of their hands really, really quick. We'll be prepared for all that, and that's how this game is. You know, we don't know who's going to be the quarterback, but, you know, we got to be prepared to play football. And at the end of the day, that's what we have to do is play football.
1: Bears and the Jets kick off 1 o'clock Eastern time in Chicago.
8: Bears look like they're going to bring the blitz. Here comes the heat. They're bringing extras. The throw intercepted by T.J.
9: Able to accept accountability, and it's all of us. We all got to own it, and we just got to do a better job.
1: That was a call on ESPN 1000 as the Bears taking down the Eagles. They handled them even with Case Keenum on Monday Night Football. So speaking of those Bears, they put a good beat down on the Eagles. No easy bounce back for Philadelphia hosting Sean McVay and the Rams, but no Aaron Donald for Los Angeles. Here's Sean McVay.
10: Just got some soreness there, you know, just working through it. And, you know, kind of like what I've always talked to you guys about. I think our job as coaches is put our players in positions that have successful outcomes. He's as tough as it gets, just not feeling good enough. And I think it would be irresponsible on my part. And obviously talking with Reggie to ask him, he would do it and he could probably go be productive. But part of our job is to protect these tough dudes like him from themselves. And that's kind of what went into the decision. And, you know, you guys know him. He's working as hard as he can. can to get himself feeling as good as possible. And we're hopeful and optimistic that good days are ahead.
1: Coming out of retirement after a couple of years is not so easy, even when you're built like Aaron Donald. But the Rams may still have a chance to top the Eagles. In fact, I'm sure they do. Harry Douglas on Get Up says the Eagles are trending in the wrong direction.
3: They lack an identity. We don't know if they want to be a run team, pass team. They started running the football very effectively last week, and then they got entirely too cute offensively. And now if you're not going to be, are you going to be without Devontae Smith? You're already down Dallas Goedert. I don't think things are trending upwards for this Philadelphia Eagles football team. And y'all, let's be honest. They're lucky right now that they have two wins because they should have lost to the Tennessee Titans. I think things are trending downward right now for the Philadelphia Eagles.
1: Rams and the Eagles kick off at 1 o'clock Eastern time on Sunday. All right, Cowboys and the Texans in Houston Sunday. Dallas made a trade for Steelers cornerback Joey Porter Jr. Here's owner Jerry Jones on 105.3 The Fan on that move.
11: He's got some different aspects to him that are pluses as a player, as an athlete, as a, his skills. And so we hope that this is not only an improvement in our just generally our personnel, but we hope it can really be one that he really finds his level of, if you will, abilities or level to perform on the field. I would hope we'd mirror maybe the George Pickens move that brought him in. And I know that's pretty high bar. That's pretty high expectations. But you have to have them to make a trade like this.
1: Cowboys are 1-2 to start the season. Jerry still has confidence in his staff.
11: You can 1,000% assume that the confidence is there. What is important to understand is that I knew that you were going to have mistakes, have always known you were going to have mistakes, only surpassed by maybe the ones that I made yesterday. And so that's what we do. We get in and look at those mistakes. And by the way, we get some encouragement by the ones that we didn't make or the ones somebody else made that let us look good doing what we'd planned to do.
1: Let's break it down. ESPN NFL analyst Mina Kimes on the Golics on what the difference will be in this Cowboys-Texans matchup.
12: I think it's going to depend on whether or not Dallas can find ways to buy time for Dak Prescott, and that way he can sort of access some of the explosives we've seen other offenses, Joe Burrow, Josh Allen, have success with against this Texans defense. I think if the Cowboys play more dink and dunk, that'll play into the Texans' hands. But, of course, that starts with the offensive line. And, you know, Dallas has been good despite the loss of Tyler Smith, who's their best offensive lineman. But, yeah, you know, it's going to have to take a Dak Prescott masterclass, I suppose. Because on the other side of the ball, I actually like the Texans' offense with Nico Collins returning.
1: That game is in Houston with a 1 o'clock Eastern kickoff time. All right, Buffalo Bills, they are off to a 3-0 start. That is not the case for the New England Patriots, who are 1-2. Head coach Mike Vrabel on dealing with the absence of two key defenders, cornerback Christian Gonzalez and defensive tackle Christian Barmore.
13: That's just what the situation is. I'm not sure. There's nothing we can do about it. You know, we can make sure that the guys that are playing are ready and that we continue to do the things that we know that are going to help us. But, you know, that happens every week in the National Football League. I'm looking forward to seeing the guys that are going to play in there.
1: Patriots cornerback Marcus Jones spoke to ESPN Radio's Christine Lisi.
14: He's an incredible player, first off. He can make all the plays with his legs and also his arm and everything, and then also containing him and, you know, getting pressure. He's usually the first guy to get there who doesn't, you know, make the tackle and everything like that, so we definitely have to slow him as a defense.
1: That one also is at 1 o'clock Eastern time. Bills hosting the Patriots. All right, Bengals and the Jaguars are both off to 2-1 starts. ESPN Radio's Freddie Coleman says Trevor Lawrence has outplayed one Joe Burrow.
15: Joe Burrow, 6 touchdowns, 1 interception, completing close to 71% of his passes, 743 yards. Trevor Lawrence completing close to 67% of his passes, 616 yards, 7 touchdowns, 2 interceptions. But Trevor Lawrence has looked better with the part compared to Joe Burrow. There's been some throws that Joe Burrow has missed, or that fumble late in the game against the Pittsburgh Steelers. He did not manage the ball securely. Trevor Lawrence loves games like these. He's going to show out. He's a physical quarterback. That physicality is going to win out over Mr. Finesse when it comes to Joe Burrow.
1: That That one also at 1 o'clock p.m. Eastern time kickoff. All right, in the Bay Area now, the 49ers look like they could be a problem this year. 3-0 start for the Niners facing the 2-1 Denver Broncos on Sunday. ESPN NFL analyst Dan Orlovsky says the 49ers quarterback Brock Purdy is outplaying them all.
16: Oh, he's the best quarterback in football right now. There's no one playing the position better. If you tell me Josh Allen, I'll tell you Brock Purdy. If you tell me Patrick, I'll tell you Brock Purdy. When it comes to this, we often hear the phrase neck up. There's no one playing faster from the neck up than Brock Purdy without being hurried. There's no one playing calmer from the neck down. And to do both of those at the same time makes you very rare.
1: Now let's hear from, pardon the interruption, crew, on what's the most intriguing matchup for week four. Tony Kornheiser and Pablo Torre discuss.
17: All right, Pablo, what is the most intriguing week four NFL storyline?
18: What's going on with the Eagles and how worried should Philadelphia be? Tony, there's a lot going on in Philly. Sixers, Phillies, not great over there. This defense, though, the Eagles defense, just months ago, it felt like they were great. They were a contender. We should be afraid of the Eagles because the defense is that fearsome. And I don't know why they are the opposite. It is stunning. It feels like perhaps a thing you can't quite solve. It feels like an investigation that I don't know if I can get to the bottom of, frankly.
17: So you think it's the Eagles against the Rams. And I agree that that's an important game. And I think the Rams, I've said this before, the Rams' schedule has been impossible geographically to this point. They start out in Australia. They go to sea level at Los Angeles. They go to altitude in Denver. And now they have to go across the entire country, play in Philadelphia where their body clock, it's 10 in the morning. So, you know, and everybody thought how great the Rams would be, and they may well be that great, but they haven't started out that great. But I'll disagree with you on this, and I will say the game that you got to have eyeballs on is Kansas City at Las Vegas. Because the Raiders are the most surprising team in the league. Not only they're both undefeated, because with Mahomes, you think Kansas City can be undefeated in the first three games. No, the Raiders, who were 3-14 last year, the Raiders are undefeated. They're 3-0. Can they possibly actually beat Kansas City if Mahomes is healthy? Can they cover the 4.5 points? I mean, to me, when the Raiders are good, the NFL is better. Okay, it's important. And for me, it's a throwback kind of situation where you had Hank Stram and Al Davis. I haven't felt this way about the Raiders and the Chiefs in a long time because the Raiders have been nothing. So I think it's a big deal.
18: Tony, Fernando Mendoza, the number one overall pick, has all of these endorsements and commercials. He may not see the field this season. That's how the Raiders shockingly are. And as a guy who does backup duty on a certain national program, I can relate to his frustration. But that is it. We are done.
1: How about that? 3-0 Raiders versus the 3-0 Chiefs in Las Vegas, 4:25 Eastern time on Sunday. Our top sound is next. 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

0: Northwestern blew out Penn State, and here's the touchdown in the second quarter to put them up 10. 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
1: Trips to the right, second down and 8 here at the 38-yard line. Here's Hyman again through the right side, 30. Cuts left, 25, 20, 15, 10, 5, touchdown!
2: Number 3.
0: And in Winnipeg, the Bruins won in overtime. Here is the call of that winning goal on 98.5 The Sports Hub.
3: Dion, deflected pass. Pasternak's got it. Peterka joins him on the rush. Pasternak trying to open ahead. He's got Peterka coming down the middle, and he scores! J.J. Peterka, the overtime game winner! And the Bruins take it 4-3.
2: Number 2.
0: The Valkyries advance to the semifinals of the WNBA playoffs, and Gabby Williams' two-pointer late put them up for good. ESPN2 had the call.
4: Golden State with one timeout and their reset remaining. Dallas with just their reset left. Williams springs free. Her jumper is good. Golden State back in front, 1:17 to go.
2: Number 1.
0: And finally came down to the wire in Blacksburg, and Pitt was the team that remained unbeaten. The call on the Pitt Panthers radio network.
5: This will be Love's 36-yard field goal attempt. Tutton holding, Epling snapping from the right hash. Good snap. The ball is down. The kick is on its way. The kick is up and good.

0: as the Blues caught Ottinger, who had fell to the ice. 2-0 St. Louis, 6:55 to play, second period.
1: That highlight heard on 101 ESPN. Blues blanked the Stars with a final of 4-0. There was only one goal scored between the Red Wings and the Rangers, and this was it.
2: Tolvanen, left wing side, finds a man, Will Cooley. Now Perreault pulls up, right wing circle, up top, Durzi, he scores! A blast from Sean Durzi, a power play goal, and the Rangers off to a torrid start, have the first six shots of the game, and get the first goal on the power play.
1: 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Rangers hang on to win 1-0. In Vegas, Ducks pouring it on the Golden Knights, second period.
3: Behind the net, Mitrikov tries the near boards. 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And finally, the Ducks can get it off the bench boards. Picked up in flight, though. Right side cutter. Gauthier should save. Rebound. Greer holds it on. It's still loose. Karlsson on the follow-up. Makes it 4-0.
1: The call on Ducks stream. 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
4: 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And

0: is off the left side and loose, getting to the 10, down to the 5. Nice into the end zone for the touchdown.
1: We have an important game in the Big Ten between Penn State and Northwestern.
0: Aiden Childs sneaking for it off the left side, into the end zone. 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
3: 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Week 4 of the NFL season is bubbling to the surface. We'll preview a number of matchups there. We've got Friday Night Lights, the college football edition to get to, but we will begin in the playoffs of the WNBA. Now, already in the first round, the one seed went down as the Lynx were swept by the eight-seeded Liberty. Now, the two-seed Golden State Valkyries playing a winner-take-all game 3 at home against the seven-seed Dallas Wings. Winner advances to the semifinals. We go to the fourth quarter. This Dallas Wing was flying high on her way to 30.
4: Ogunbowale off one leg, able to knock it in again. Ogunbowale with a 30-burger in game 3. Timeout, Golden State.
3: Call on ESPN2. The back-and-forth game continues. Valkyries down a point in the final minutes.
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4: State back in front, 1:17 to go.
3: The shot is good there. Could the Valkyries close it out and advance? The call on ESPN2.
4: To make it a two-possession game, she got it. Four-point lead. Dallas out of timeout. Beckers across the timeline. The heave is off. Golden State has its very first playoff series win. The Valkyries take down the Wings in dramatic fashion here at Valhalla.
3: Survive in advance. That's what the Valkyries did to beat the Dallas Wings. 19 points, 4 boards for Williams. She joined Angel Gray after the win.
6: Gabby, with George Lucas in the building, of course, the Force had to be with Valhalla tonight. Down 16 points. What exactly was going through your mind, through this team's mind, in order to have this comeback win?
7: We just... What up, George Lucas? That's pretty cool. We just try to keep our composure. We just kept talking to each other, stay together. I was not good tonight, but my teammates just kept telling me to keep my head up, and that allowed me to get going in the fourth.
6: We heard many conversations with you and coach as well. You only had 2 points in the first half, 17, 19 actually, to finish this ball game, 17 in the second half. What was going through your mind and about how you got into your flow state?
7: My teammates, they just opened up everything for me, obviously. Y'all love to do it. Y'all, a good thing I got a good skincare routine. Obviously, Dallas adjusted really well. Alicia Clark is one of the best defenders in this league. My teammates got going, and that opened things up for me in the second half.
6: You mentioned your teammates, the chemistry for this team, everyone talks about amongst this league. Veronica Burton and Tiffany Hayes, the impact that they were able to make, can you speak to it?
7: It was, yeah. I mean, they just set the tempo, they set the tone. Kia Stokes and Kyla Charles made game-winning plays tonight. Absolutely game-winning. That's why Kia's a three-time WNBA champion. And Kai, man, she just makes things that just let us breathe, I guess. I don't know how to say it, but I just feel good when Kai's on the floor.
6: You talked about you having fun, the joy that you've been able to play with this year, and Natalie Nicasse breathing so much of that life into you. Can you talk to that relationship and what it's like to get the franchise's first series win?
7: I was telling Rebecca and Ryan before the game that Valhalla has been my safe place, and that's what gives me confidence. It gives us all confidence because we get to be our authentic selves here. And it's honestly like, there's some magic in this building, I swear there is.
6: When the clock hit zeros, you were visibly emotional. What was running through your mind?
7: Man, I'm happy. I don't care. I'm happy. I'm late right now.
6: Congrats, and we'll see you in the semis.
7: Nyaria!
3: All right, that was Gabby Williams with Angel Gray. On the losing side, here's Wings head coach Jose Fernandez.
8: You know,

0: very grateful for the staff that we put together and the team that I coached all year long. You know, coming into a franchise that won 10 games last year and winning 27, putting yourself in a position where you're probably 15 minutes away to go to the semis. With a roster that a little depleted from injuries. First round pick, also our best perimeter defender. Shooter. And Alon Smith, our best interior defender. For this group to come down here and do what they did and still continue to fight and prepare and believe in and play for one another, I'm extremely proud of that.
1: That was Dallas Wings head coach Jose Fernandez. Golden State will face the Las Vegas Aces in the second round beginning on Sunday. You're listening to SportsCenter All Night on ESPN Radio. To college football we go now. Two undefeateds in the ACC showdown on Friday night. Lane Stadium in Blacksburg, Virginia. 4-0 Virginia Tech hosting 4-0 Pitt Panthers. What a game this was. Third quarter now. Pitt with the ball trailing, but not for long.
2: And the give was off the left side and loose, getting to the 10, down to the 5, knifes into the end zone for the touchdown. Damon Ferguson, showing great patience, went out to his left and then cut it back, and he did a little zig and a zag, and the freshman from Gwin Oak, Maryland, scores.
1: The call on Pitt Panthers Radio Network, and the Panthers continued it in the fourth.
2: Panthers needed 5. Lee picks up 6 and a first down at the 29. Now they throw the pass down the field. Touchdown for the Panthers on the right pylon. Pulling it in and backing it up and going in the end zone is Blue Hicks. Blue Hicks gives the Panthers additional lead.
1: That score would make it 34-24, but Virginia Tech would add a touchdown and a safety late to pull within 2. That would set up a 36-yard field goal to win it with the clock set to expire.
2: This will be Love's 36-yard field goal attempt. Totten holding, Epling snapping from the right hash. Good snap. The ball is down. The kick is on its way. The kick is up and good.
3: No he good. Missed no. it. No he missed good. It.
2: He missed it.
3: Missed it.
2: He missed it. Said no go. The Panthers win. A big upset in Blacksburg.
1: Pitt Panthers improved to 5-0 on the season with that. Pittsburgh trailed 14-0, but scored 21 unanswered points to come from behind despite losing starting quarterback Mason Heinchel to an injury on the fourth play of the second half. Here's Pitt head coach Pat Narduzzi on ESPN.
4: Coach Narduzzi, what are your emotions right now?
5: Wow. We got a hell of a football team. Now, any of those voters out there, if they wake their ass up, okay, they might figure that out, okay? And I'll tell you what, we beat a damn good football team in Virginia Tech, but I can't say enough. We got 4 turnovers defensively. Offense made plays when they needed to, and we got that dub.
4: Well said. An unfortunate storyline is your starting quarterback, Mason Heinchel, goes down. Insert into the chat, Holden Garner. What did you see from him tonight?
5: You know, he did some nice things. I mean, he hadn't played a whole lot of football, but did he throw any interceptions? No. He made plays, and he made enough plays to get a W.
4: Is it safe to say Enter Sandman will no longer be on the playlist at practice?
5: It won't be. It might be in that locker room. I guarantee you that.
1: The Pitt Panthers 5-0 for the second time in 3 years. All right, a Big Ten battle in Evanston at newly built Ryan Field, home of the 2-1 Northwestern Wildcats, hosting a 3-1 Penn State team. First quarter, Northwestern established the ground game.
2: Childs under center on second and goal. Aiden Childs sneaking for it off the left side into the end zone. Touchdown! Aiden Childs with the first touchdown in the new Ryan Field. And the Wildcats, with some history, extend the lead here in the first quarter.
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2: Trips to the right, second out and 8 here at the 38-yard line. Here's Hyman again through the right side, 30. Cuts left, 25, 20, 15, 10, 5. Touchdown!
1: And if you thought...

0: yourself, well, Penn State is going to stop the run at some point. No, no, no. It didn't stop there either.
1: And Childs will give it off. Kamalafe powers his way into the end zone. Touchdown. So Caleb gets the touchdown anyway. And now the Wildcats have put up 30 points. And they extend the lead here with a minute 13 to go in the third quarter. It's 30-7.
0: Northwestern set season highs with 413 yards rushing and 506 yards overall. Wildcats pound Penn State 34-13 in the first ever game at the new Ryan Field. All right, let's preview some of the big time matchups later on today. How about number 14, Iowa, hosting fifth ranked Ohio State? ESPN college football analyst Nick Saban, also a pretty good ball coach in his heyday on the Pat McAfee Show, says Iowa is his superdog matchup.
2: I'm going to tell these folks right here, this is an announcement that I should not make. I picked Iowa as my superdog for the game tomorrow.
3: Oh! Oh! Love it!
4: Oh!
3: Wow.
5: So they got a cover?
6: Whoa. Don't ask a follow-up.
4: Yeah, shut up.
2: No follow-up.
5: I didn't know.
6: Let's go Hawks chance in genius. Iowa City. College football is the greatest.
0: All right, so the Buckeyes will have to match up against Iowa in one of the best college football venues in the country, Kinnick Stadium. Here's Buckeyes head coach Ryan Day.
7: It's a very difficult place to play. You just see teams who go in there. And like you said, first off, you got just the environment in general. It's a loud environment, so we got to be able to handle that part of it. But this is a big opportunity for our team, I think, to go onto a tough road environment against a very good team and go get a win.
0: That one kicks off at 3:30 Eastern time today. How about number 16, Mississippi State, hosting number 7, Alabama, a matchup that began back in 1896. This will be the 109th meeting all time. Host of ESPN Radio's The Golics, Mike Golic Jr., says this could be the game of the weekend.
5: Mississippi State giving up, I think, over 400 yards in each of the last two games. I do worry about that. This offense for Kalen DeBoer right now. I mean, Ryan Coleman-Williams, who had been left for dead by so many people, gets the video game cover and then largely disappears last season. It seems to be factoring back into the offense again. The line looks better. There's a lot to like about this Bama squad here. I think this is going to be a really good game. I think we're going to see well quarterbacked moments from both, but I do think Alabama has what it takes to get it done and looks like an improved team for DeBoer.
0: ESPN college football analyst Greg McElroy on SportsCenter on what impresses him about Bama quarterback Keelon Russell.
8: Right now, Kev, it's amazing to watch him throw the ball down the field. I mean, it's the deep ball's got like a tracking device. I mean, it's on time, it's on target, it's in stride. And against South Carolina, I mean, he threw three touchdown passes that went 30-plus yards. He is in the last two games, he's 44 of 57 for 685 and 7 touchdowns, and he's averaging more than 10 yards an attempt. So every time he lets it go, Alabama's moving the chains. And you look at just how he's progressing, it's really been remarkable. He looks more and more comfortable each and every week.
0: Here's more from Greg McElroy on Mississippi State quarterback Kamario Taylor.
8: He's going to make the defense wrong regardless. Very heavily predicated on the RPO. So he's reading linebackers. He's reading secondary defenders. The ball goes in the belly of the back. He's looking at the second level, and he gets the ball out really quickly. And if he guesses wrong, you still can't tackle him. That's how you have 14 touchdown passes already. He's tied for the most in the FBS. 9 of those are from 20-plus yards. That's also the most in the country. He's hitting the ball down the field in a really big way. And Alabama's own defensive coordinator said that playing him is about as good a quarterback as we've played against. And that's saying a lot considering he played against Fernando Mendoza in the Rose Bowl last year.
0: All right, that game kicks off at noon Eastern time. You can watch it on ABC. How about unranked Clemson hosting fourth-ranked Miami Hurricanes? The all-time series between the schools is deadlocked at 7-7. Here's Canes head coach Mario Cristobal.
9: They didn't get off to the start they wanted in game one, but since then I've been playing really high-level football in a lot of different ways. To give you an idea, the last three games, they are 3-0. In that 3-0 span, they've outscored their opponents on double the amount of opponent points in terms of what they've done offensively. They have, they're averaging almost 200 yards rushing a game, allowing only 12 points a game. And for

0: We're seeing five turnovers, holding opponents to a very low third down percentage conversion rate. Particularly important to mention is their second half. They do a great job adjusting. In the second half, I don't believe they have a lot of touchdown.
1: Now from Boston and Tate, here's Will Compton.
2: Here's what you got to watch for. It's how is Clemson going to defend Malachi Toney? We all know this is one of the best players in the country. And Malachi Toney, he feasts on man-to-man coverage. Clemson loves to play man-to-man coverage. They like to have a robber. They like to have a hole player, a rat player. What you want to watch for is if somebody, what we called it defensively, was double the star. So that hole player, that robber player, getting an extra set of eyes on Toney. Because if they do have a good game plan defensively for Malachi Toney, I do like the pass rush of Clemson. London Barrett will help both guys that can get after the quarterback. Because I'm not fully sold on Miami's offensive line yet. They had some leakage against a couple teams, Wake Forest in particular. So I'm going to go off the bus. I don't think it's going to be a splattering. Now, don't get me wrong. Do I think Clemson's going to win this game? No. However, this is where they make it interesting. It could be a lower scoring game. That's what you want to look out for.
1: Clemson, Miami, 7:30 Eastern time. That game will kick off and you can watch it on ABC. All right, coming up next, we will dive in the divisional rounds around Major League Baseball in the playoffs. What does Aaron Boone, the manager of the Yankees, expect from Aaron Judge? You'll hear from him next. 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
3: 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Tennessee came up short against top-ranked Texas in its conference opener. Now, the Vols look to bounce back as the 3-1 Auburn Tigers come to town. 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
2: we are at a sold-out Yankee Stadium. The Yankees could close the series out. The Red Sox are trying to extend it to a Game 3. Driven deep to right field. Abreu back on the track at the wall. See ya! A home run for Garcia.
3: We just continue to play our game.
2: High fly ball, right field to deep. Abreu back. He's on the track. He's at the wall. He leaps. See ya! A three-run home run from Bellinger. And the Yankees have broken it open. And that'll do it. They sweep the arch-rival Red Sox out of the playoffs.
1: We are through the wild card round and on to the divisional series. AL East foes, the New York Yankees, and now will be the Tampa Bay Rays. They will meet up for a five-game series. Will the Bronx Bombers have their biggest star? Here's Yankees skipper Aaron Boone.
4: We'll see. He'll be working out today. He hit again live yesterday at Yankee Stadium. He's doing more today, I think, over GMS and here. So, we'll make those calls probably later tonight.
5: And Aaron, has he run the bases yet?
4: I don't know if he's run the bases. He started running.
5: Do you need to see him run the bases before you could consider carrying?
4: No, sometimes running the base, like, they replicate things in other ways. So, the trainers obviously will play a big part in this. As the day unfolds, we'll see where we're at and what it potentially looks like for the series.
1: So Aaron Judge, still an unknown. This we do know, who will get the ball for game one for the Yankees. Aaron Boone will give it to right-hander Gerrit Cole. Not a hard decision, says Boone.
4: Carlos was in the mix for every game in the wild card series too. So, I mean, that's just how good we feel about where Carlos is with our four guys that we're obviously going to lean on here in the postseason. So, yeah, I mean, it was a conversation, but you know, an easy one for me once Garrett didn't pitch and that wild card was lined up here. We like him here and like him obviously kicking off the series for us and excited to give him the ball. But Carlos could, you know, probably slide in one of the home games.
1: Let's hear from the game one arm. Gerrit Cole is looking forward to pitching at Tropicana.
6: It's a nice surface overall, and the game always starts on time, which, you know, having played like five doubleheaders this year, you know, some years you appreciate more than others, I guess. But overall, the environment is consistent. I think any pitcher kind of enjoys playing here in that regard.
1: It's good to always start on time. As for the 98 win, Tampa Bay Rays with the league's 28th highest payroll. Here's Rays manager Kevin Cash, potentially facing the Yankees with or without Aaron Judge.
7: I look at Aaron Judge as being the best player in our sport when he's right. I mean, you got Unicorn and Shohei Ohtani. We don't see him very often. And then you got Aaron Judge. So it's different. In the game planning, we haven't seen too many games with him not in it. It was a little odd going up to Yankee Stadium and not seeing him in there. But they have a very good lineup. They've been very good without him. I think it's incredibly impressive, the offensive success that they have had missing the best hitter in our sport.
1: Rays and the Yankees get going at 6:30 Eastern time. Another division round matchup falls within the same division as well. The Cleveland Guardians and the rebirth Chicago White Sox. Guardians manager Stephen Vogt on the divisional matchup.
8: I think there's familiarity there, and they have it with us, you know, and so this is three straight years where we've been fortunate to get to the postseason and found our way into playing a divisional opponent, which, you know them well. You've played them a lot. There's a little bit of a rivalry there because all 3 years it's kind of been that's who you've been racing with to get in. And so there's emotion. There's a lot of things that make this series really exciting. But I do think there's no secrets. There's no secrets. We know them. They know us. And so it's just go out and execute. Let's see who can win three games before the other team.
1: White Sox and the Guardians in Cleveland at 1 o'clock Eastern time. You got the Dodgers matching up against the Braves. Here's Dodgers manager Dave Roberts on Facing Atlanta.
9: What makes a team like that dangerous is they've already been in the fight. They've already got their intensity up. They can manage emotions. They've come out of the series with some momentum coming out of winning a series. The advantage for us is we have an opportunity to not let their pitching staff come up for air. And how do you do that? You have to exhaust the starter tomorrow. You have to get in their pen, and you have to have them deploy arms as soon as possible and get that carousel going and continue to beat starters, and then you can suffocate them. But if you sit back and let that starter go 6 or 7 innings, that now resets pen, and it changes the dynamic of a series.
1: First pitch, 4 p.m. Eastern time in Los Angeles. We'll take a look at NFL Week 4 next. 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
1: In college football, Pitt improves to 5-0 after Virginia Tech misses a 36-yarder, which would have won it. And Northwestern opened up its new stadium by stomping out Penn State in a Big Ten matchup. The Wildcats hit season highs with 413 yards rushing and 506 yards offensively overall. And in the WNBA, winner take all between the Valkyries and the Wings. The winner is off to the semifinals.
18: To make it a two-possession game, she got it. Four-point lead. Dallas out of timeout. Becker's across the timeline. The heave is off. Golden State has its very first playoff series win. The Valkyries take down the Wings in dramatic fashion.
1: That's what it sounded like on ESPN2. So the two-seeded Valkyries take down the seven-seed Dallas Wings. Valkyries guard Tiffany Hayes on what she saw from Gabby Williams late in that game.
19: Big shot Gabby. She's our dog. She's our leader. She the one we go to. And she showed you exactly why she is who she is. So we'll do it again and again, over and over. And we believe in her. And it's Gabby Williams. What you talking about?
1: Williams said she didn't have a great game, but had some big shots down the stretch. 19 points for her, including four boards. Here is Valkyries forward Gabby Williams on where her mindset has been through the playoffs.
20: Where has your mindset been at through these three games, whether it was the 36 against the Wings in game two, or just what you were able to do tonight?
19: I love these situations. I love high-pressure situations. I think I'm best when I don't have a choice, but to be my best. So I like being put into that position.
1: Golden State will face the Las Vegas Aces in the semifinals beginning on Sunday. You are listening to SportsCenter all night. A reminder, tune in for college football action as Tennessee hosts Auburn. 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The Browns Thursday night and that victory over Aaron Rodgers and the Pittsburgh Steelers propelled the Cleveland Browns to a 3-1 start this year and some early respect by many pundits, including unsportsmanlike's Chris Canty.
21: Going into their week 11 bye week, it's not inconceivable that they're 8-2 or 7-3. It's just not. Like the toughest opponents that I would say are on that schedule are the Baltimore Ravens and the Pittsburgh Steelers in Pittsburgh. We just saw them beat the Steelers.
22: Correct.
21: Yeah, I mean, if they get that version of Deshaun Watson, what we've seen over the last 3 weeks, it's not off the board that this team goes to the playoffs. It's not.
1: Co-host Evan Cohen of Unsportsmanlike wondered aloud about the departure of one star.
23: You think Myles Garrett misses Cleveland now? Better record than the Rams. Do the Browns miss him? I ain't blaming him for retroactively what happened. What I'm saying is something's different. He's arguably, he and Joe Thomas are the best players for the Cleveland Browns since Bernie Kosar in our lifetime, right?
21: Mm-hmm.
23: Something's different. Do not take this as me blaming Miles. He's a first ballot Hall of Famer. But how can I not sit there and say something is different?
1: Now, Rich Eisen, host of the Rich Eisen Show, says the Browns are silencing some.
24: This is a surprise, as Watson played a first half reminiscent of his heydays in Houston. Andrew Berry, the general manager of this team, he has drafted some studs, all being put together by a head coach that when he was hired by the Browns, I mean everybody in Cleveland and certainly around the football world were like, why are they hiring Todd Monken? I don't think we're asking that anymore, are we?
1: Now, Thursday night also caught a number of what seemed to be some not safe for work exchanges between head coach Mike McCarthy and his quarterback Aaron Rodgers. On Get Up, ESPN NFL analyst Dante Whitner says he was good with it.
25: I don't have a problem with it.
26: You know, you okay?
25: Guys are trying to win a football game. This has happened too many times.

0: for Pittsburgh. And Aaron Rodgers is running out of time. He has 1 year left, and he wants to win. And you have to remember what a quarterback is dealing with. He's trying to break the huddle. He's looking at the defense. He's setting up protections.
1: He's on the road.
0: He's managing the clock. I don't have a problem with him showing that expression from the sideline for the head coach because they have to get it ready. Remember, the confusion that is taking right now can be the difference between a completion, an incompletion, a touchdown, and a turnover.
2: ESPN Radio's Matt Jones of Matt and Myron says Aaron Rodgers is more unlikable than ever.
3: You had the interaction between Mike McCarthy and Aaron Rodgers where they're both cussing at each other. Some of that's just like long time people that have worked together for a long time. Aaron Rodgers to me is the least likable player in sports. I've said this many times, but I think he's even less likable than he used to be. Every single time he makes a mistake, you can see on his face he's blaming someone else. Every time it's either Mike McCarthy, it's the receiver. He stares down the lineman. He's looking at the offensive coordinator. It is never Aaron Rodgers' fault. He is like a six-year-old with his facial expressions when they screw up. I think as a teammate, that would be really, really hard to deal with.
2: Well, we don't have to look at Aaron Rodgers at least on this Sunday after losing on Thursday night. One matchup on Sunday includes former coordinators of the Detroit Lions, Bears head coach Ben Johnson versus Jets head coach Aaron Glenn. Now we know no Caleb Williams for the Bears with that hamstring injury, and the Bears are keeping close to the vest if it will be QB2 Tyson Bagent or QB3 Case Keenum.
4: You are deciding between Bagent and Keenum. Nice.
5: And then let me throw Miller Moss into the mix too.
4: Miller Moss. Anybody else? I mean, Ted Bridgewater, you're going to call him?
5: Never know. Honestly, I feel really good about the whole room. And so I don't know that there's a bad choice or a wrong choice. So we're very, very fortunate that we've got guys that we believe in. The whole team believes. It's not just the coaching staff. The whole team believes in everybody in that room. And so, no, it's one of those things that you can't go wrong. You just want to make sure you're doing right by all the guys on the team, and you're putting yourself in the best chance to win the ball game. So I'm looking forward to seeing what it looks like on Sunday.
2: And perhaps because I'm sitting in the Chicagoland area, I think that Ben Johnson could win with Miller Moss, but I don't think we're going to get a chance to find out. Now, Jets head coach Aaron Glenn, here he is, talking to the media on not knowing who's going to be under center for the Bears.
6: There's a good amount of studying that goes in, and as much as you can try to put guys in a box, you try to. Obviously, man, with Caleb, the thing that you have to be ready for is just the off-scripted plays and things like that. But the other two quarterbacks, we see those guys able to get back, get the ball out of their hands really, really quick. We'll be prepared for all that, and that's how this game is. You know, we don't know who's going to be the quarterback, but, you know, we got to be prepared to play football. And at the end of the day, that's what we have to do is play football.
2: Bears and the Jets kick off 1 o'clock Eastern time in Chicago.
7: Bears look like they're going to bring the blitz. Here comes the heat. They're bringing extras. The throw intercepted by T.J.
8: Able to accept accountability, and it's all of us. We all got on it, and we just got to do a better job.
2: That was a call on ESPN 1000 as the Bears taking down the Eagles. They handled them even with Case Keenum on Monday Night Football. So speaking of those Bears, they put a good beat down on the Eagles. No easy bounce back for Philadelphia hosting Sean McVay and the Rams, but no Aaron Donald for Los Angeles. Here's Sean McVay.
9: Just got some soreness there, you know, just working through it. And, you know, kind of like what I've always talked to you guys about. I think our job as coaches is put our players in positions that have successful outcomes. He's as tough as it gets, just not feeling good enough. And I think it would be irresponsible on my part. And obviously talking with Reggie to ask him, he would do it and he could probably go be productive. But part of our job is to protect these tough dudes like him from themselves. And that's kind of what went into the decision. And, you know, you guys know him. He's working as hard as he can to get himself feeling as good as possible, and we're hopeful and optimistic that good days are ahead.
2: Coming out of retirement after a couple of years is not so easy, even when you're built like Aaron Donald, but the Rams may still have a chance to top the Eagles. In fact, I'm sure they do. Harry Douglas on Get Up says the Eagles are trending in the wrong direction.
10: They lack an identity. We don't know if they want to be a run team, pass team. They started running the football very effectively last week, and then they got entirely too cute offensively. And now if you're not going to be, are you going to be without Devontae Smith? You're already down Dallas Goedert. I don't think things are trending upwards for this Philadelphia Eagles football team. And, Y'all, let's be honest. They're lucky right now that they have two wins because they should have lost to the Tennessee Titans. I think things are trending downward right now for the Philadelphia Eagles.
2: Rams and the Eagles kick off at 1 o'clock Eastern time on Sunday. All right, Cowboys and the Texans in Houston Sunday. Dallas made a trade for Steelers cornerback Joey Porter Jr. Here's owner Jerry Jones on 105.3 The Fan on that move.
1: He's got some different aspects to him that are pluses as a player, as an athlete, as a, his skills. And so we hope that this is not only an improvement in our just generally our personnel, but we hope it can really be one that, he really finds his level of, if you will, abilities or level to perform on the field. I would hope we'd mirror maybe the George Pickens move that brought him in. And I know that's pretty high bar. That's pretty high expectations. But you have to have them to make a trade like this.
2: Cowboys are 1-2 to start the season. Jerry still has confidence in his staff.
1: You can 1,000% assume that the confidence is there. What is important to understand is that I knew that you were going to have mistakes, have always known you were going to have mistakes, only surpassed by maybe the ones that I made yesterday. And so that's what we do. We get in and look at those mistakes. And by the way, we get some encouragement by the ones that we didn't make or the ones somebody else made that let us look good doing what we'd planned to do.
2: Let's break it down. ESPN NFL analyst Mina Kimes on the Golics on what the difference will be in this Cowboys-Texans matchup.
11: I think it's going to depend on whether or not Dallas can find ways to buy time for Dak Prescott, and that way he can sort of access some of the explosives we've seen other offenses. Joe Burrow, Josh Allen have success with against this Texans defense. I think if the Cowboys play more dink and dunk, that'll play into the Texans' hands. But, of course, that starts with the offensive line. And, you know, Dallas has been good despite the loss of Tyler Smith, who's their best offensive lineman. But, yeah, you know, it's going to have to take a Dak Prescott masterclass, I suppose. Because on the other side of the ball, I actually like the Texans' offense with Nico Collins returning.
2: That game is in Houston with a 1 o'clock Eastern kickoff time. All right, Buffalo Bills, they are off to a 3-0 start. That is not the case for the New England Patriots, who are 1-2. Head coach Mike Vrabel on dealing with the absence of two key defenders, cornerback Christian Gonzalez and defensive tackle Christian Barmore.
12: That's just what the situation is. I'm not sure. There's nothing we can do about it. You know, we can make sure that the guys that are playing are ready and that we continue to do the things that we know that are going to help us. But, you know, that happens every week in the National Football League. I'm looking forward to seeing the guys that are going to play in there.
2: Patriots cornerback Marcus Jones spoke to ESPN Radio's Christine Lisi.
13: He's an incredible player, first off. He can make all the plays with his legs and also his arm and everything, and then also containing him and, you know, getting pressure. He's usually the first guy to get there that doesn't, you know, make the tackle and everything like that, so we definitely have to form as a defense.
2: That one also is at 1 o'clock Eastern time. Bills hosting the Patriots. All right, Bengals and the Jaguars are both off to 2-1 starts. ESPN Radio's Freddie Coleman says Trevor Lawrence has outplayed one Joe Burrow.
14: Joe Burrow, 6 touchdowns, 1 interception, completing close to 71% of his passes, 743 yards. Trevor Lawrence completing close to 67% of his passes, 616 yards, 7 touchdowns, 2 interceptions. But Trevor Lawrence has looked better with the part compared to Joe Burrow. There's been some throws that Joe Burrow has missed, or that fumble late in the game against the Pittsburgh Steelers. He did not manage the ball securely. Trevor Lawrence loves games like these. He's going to show out. He's a physical quarterback. That physicality is going to win out over Mr. Finesse when it comes to Joe Burrow.
2: That one also at 1 o'clock p.m. Eastern time kickoff. All right, in the Bay Area now, the 49ers look like they could be a problem this year. 3-0 start for the Niners facing the 2-1 Denver Broncos on Sunday. ESPN NFL analyst Dan Orlovsky says the 49ers quarterback Brock Purdy is outplaying them all.
15: Oh, he's the best quarterback in football right now. There's no one playing the position better. If you tell me Josh Allen, I'll tell you Brock Purdy. If you tell me Patrick, I'll tell you Brock Purdy. When it comes to this, we often hear the phrase neck up. There's no one playing faster from the neck up than Brock Purdy without being hurried. There's no one playing calmer from the neck down. And to do both of those at the same time makes you very rare.
2: Now let's hear from Pardon the interruption, crew, on what's the most intriguing matchup for week four. Tony Kornheiser and Pablo Torre discuss.
16: All right, Pablo, what is the most intriguing week four NFL storyline?
17: What's going on with the Eagles and how worried should Philadelphia be, Tony? There's a lot going on in Philly. Sixers, Phillies, not great over there. This defense, though, the Eagles defense, just months ago, it felt like they were great. They were a contender. We should be afraid of the Eagles because the defense is that fearsome. And I don't know why they are the opposite. It is stunning. It feels like perhaps a thing you can't quite solve. It feels like an investigation that I don't know if I can get to the bottom of, frankly.
16: So you think it's the Eagles against the Rams. And I yes. agree that that's an important game. And I think the Rams, I've said this before, the Rams' schedule has been impossible geographically to this point. They start out in Australia. They go to sea level at Los Angeles. They go to altitude in Denver. And now they have to go across the entire country, play in Philadelphia where their body clock, it's 10 in the morning. So, you know, and everybody thought how great the Rams would be, and they may well be that great, but they haven't started out that great. But I'll disagree with you on this, and I will say the game that you got to have eyeballs on is Kansas City at Las Vegas. Because the Raiders are the most surprising team in the league. Not only are they both undefeated, because with Mahomes, you think Kansas City can be undefeated in the first three games. No, no, no. The Raiders, who were 3-14 last year, the Raiders are undefeated. They're 3-0. Can they possibly actually beat Kansas City if Mahomes is healthy? Can they cover the 4.5 points? I mean, to me, when the Raiders are good, the NFL is better. Okay, that's one of the teams that it's important. And for me, it's a throwback kind of situation where you had Hank Stram and Al Davis. I haven't felt this way about the Raiders and the Chiefs in a long time because the Raiders have been nothing. So I think it's a big deal.
17: Tony, Fernando Mendoza, the number one overall pick, has all of these endorsements and commercials. He may not see the field this season. That's how That's good right. the Raiders That's shockingly right. are. And as a guy who does backup duty on a certain national program, I can relate to his frustration. But that is it. We are done.
2: How about that? 3-0 Raiders versus the 3-0 Chiefs in Las Vegas, 4:25 Eastern time on Sunday. Our top sound is next. 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
18: 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Coverage begins with the White Sox at the Guardians at 12:30 Eastern, followed by the Braves at the Dodgers. Then it's the Yankees at the Rays, and finally the Padres at the Brewers. 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
3: 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I'm Judson Richards. 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
0: Trips to the right, second down and 8 here at the 38-yard line. Here's Hyman again through the right side, 30. Cuts left, 25, 20, 15, 10, 5, touchdown!
2: Number 3.
1: And in Winnipeg, the Bruins won in overtime. Here is the call of that winning goal on 98.5 The Sports Hub.
3: Dion, deflected pass. Pasternak's got it. Paterka joins him on the rush. Pasta trying to put one ahead. He's got Paterka coming down the middle, and he scores! J.J. Paterka, the overtime game winner! And the Bruins take it 4-3.
2: Number 2.
1: The Valkyries advance to the semifinals of the WNBA playoffs, and Gabby Williams' two-pointer late put them up for good. ESPN2 had the call.
4: Golden State with one timeout and their reset remaining. Dallas with just their reset left. Williams springs free. Her jumper is good. Golden State back in front, 117 to go.
2: Number 1.
1: And finally, it came down to the wire in Blacksburg, and Pitt was the team that remained unbeaten. The call on the Pitt Panthers radio network.
5: This will be Love's 36-yard field goal attempt. Tutton holding, Epling snapping from the right hash. Good snap. The ball is down. The kick is on its way. The kick is up and good.
1: Oh, what a Friday it was. That was our top sound. Let's stick with some more hockey here on SportsCenter all night. In Dallas, Blues in control of the Stars. We go to period number 2.
3: Blues strip it loose in. Broberg, wide open net. They score! Dalibor Dvorsky is the Blues. Caught Ottinger, who had fell to the ice.

0: have the first six shots of the game and get the first goal on the power play.
1: They're calling 880 ESPN New York. Rangers hang on to win 1-0. In Vegas, Ducks pouring it on the Golden Knights. Second period.
2: Behind the net. Nijakov tries the near post. Greer put this one off his blade and it's kept in. Mid-air play by the Golden Knights. And finally, the Ducks can get it off the bench boards. Picked up in flight goal. Right side cutter. Gauthier should save. Rebound. Greer holds it on. It's still loose. Carlson on the follow-up. Makes it 4-0.
1: The call on Ducks stream. 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
0: Williams springs free. Her jumper is
3: two unbeaten teams go at it in Blacksburg.
19: And the gift is off the left side and loose. Getting to the 10, down to the 5. Nice into the end zone for the touchdown.
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19: 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Into the end zone. 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
1: 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Week 4 of the NFL season is bubbling to the surface. We'll preview a number of matchups there. We've got Friday Night Lights, the college football edition to get to, but we will begin in the playoffs of the WNBA. Now, already in the first round, the one seed went down as the Lynx were swept by the eight-seeded Liberty. Now, the two seed, Golden State Valkyries, playing a winner-take-all game 3 at home against the seven-seed Dallas Wings. Winner advances to the semifinals. We go to the fourth quarter. This Dallas Wing was flying high on her way to 30.
2: Ogunbowale off one leg, able to knock it in again. Ogunbowale with a 30-burger in game 3. Timeout, Golden State.
1: Call on ESPN 2. The back and forth game continues. Valkyries down a point in the final minutes.
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1: The shot is good there. Could the Valkyries close it out and advance? The call on ESPN2.
2: To make it a two-possession game, she got it. Four-point lead. Dallas out of timeouts. Decker's across the timeline. The heave is off. Golden State has its very first playoff series win. The Valkyries take down the Wings in dramatic fashion.
1: Survive in advance. That's what the Valkyries did to beat the Dallas Wings. 19 points, 4 boards for Williams. She joined Angel Gray after the win.
4: Gabby, with George Lucas in the building, of course, the force had to be with Valhalla tonight. Down 16 points. What exactly was going through your mind, through this team's mind, in order to have this comeback win?
5: Conversations with you and coach as well. You only had 2 points in the first half, 17, 19 actually, to finish this ball game, 17 in the second half. What was going through your mind and about how you got into your flow state?
6: My teammates, they just opened up everything for me, obviously. Y'all love to do it. Y'all, a good thing I got a good skincare routine. Obviously, Dallas adjusted really well. Alicia Clark is one of the best defenders in this league. Teammates got going, and that opened things up for me in the second half.
5: You mentioned your teammates, the chemistry for this team, everyone talks about amongst this league. Veronica Burton and Tiffany Hayes, the impact that they were able to make, can you speak to it?
6: It was, yeah. I mean, they just set the tempo, they set the tone. Kia Stokes and Kyla Charles made game-winning plays tonight. Absolutely game-winning. That's why Kia's a three-time WNBA champion. And Kai, man, she just makes things that just let us breathe, I guess. I don't know how to say it, but I just feel good when Kai's on the floor.
5: You talked about you having fun, the joy that you've been able to play with this year, and Natalie Nicasse breathing so much of that life into you. Can you talk to that relationship and what it's like to get the franchise's first series win?
6: I was telling Rebecca and Ryan before the game that Valhalla has been my safe place. And that's what gives me confidence. It gives us all confidence because we get to be our authentic selves here. And it's honestly like, there's some magic in this building. I swear there is.
5: When the clock hit zeros, you were visibly emotional. What was running through your mind?
6: Man, I'm happy. I don't care. I'm happy. I'm late right now.
5: Congrats, and we'll see you in the semis.
1: That was Gabby Williams with Angel Gray. On the losing side, here's Wings head coach Jose Fernandez.
7: You know, very grateful for the staff that we put together and the team that I coached all year long. You know, coming into a franchise that won 10 games last year and winning 27. Putting yourself in a position where you're probably 15 minutes away to go to the semis. with a roster that a little depleted from injuries. First round pick, also our best perimeter defender. Shooter. And Alana Smith, our best interior defender. For this group to come down here and do what they did and still continue to fight and prepare and believe in and play for one another, it's truly proud of them.
1: That was Dallas Wings head coach Jose Fernandez. Golden State will face the Las Vegas Aces in the second round beginning on Sunday. You're listening to SportsCenter All Night on ESPN Radio. To college football we go now. Two undefeateds in the ACC showdown on Friday night. Lane Stadium in Blacksburg, Virginia. 4-0 Virginia Tech hosting 4-0 Pitt Panthers. What a game this was. Third quarter now. Pitt with the ball trailing, but not for long.
8: And the give is off the left side and loose, getting to the 10, down to the 5. Knifes into the end zone for the touchdown. Damon Ferguson, showing great patience, went out to his left and then cut it back. And he did a little zig and a zag. And the freshman from Gwin Oak, Maryland, scores.
1: The call on Pitt Panthers Radio Network, and the Panthers continued it in the fourth.
8: Panthers needed 5. Lee picks up 6 and a first down at the 29. Now they throw the pass down the field. Touchdown for the Panthers on the right pylon, pulling it in and backing it up and going in the end zone is Blue Hicks. Blue Hicks gives the Panthers additional lead.
1: That score would make it 34-24, but Virginia Tech would add a touchdown and a safety late to pull within 2. That would set up a 36-yard field goal to win it with the clock set to expire.
8: This will be Love's 36-yard field goal attempt. Tutton holding, Epling snapping from the right hash. Good snap. The ball is down. The kick is on its way. The kick is up and good. In Blacksburg.
1: Pitt Panthers improved to 5-0 on the season with that. Pittsburgh trailed 14-0, but scored 21 unanswered points to come from behind despite losing starting quarterback Mason Heinchel to an injury on the fourth play of the second half. Here's Pitt head coach Pat Narduzzi on ESPN.
9: Coach Narduzzi, what are your emotions right now?
10: Wow. We got a hell of a football team. Now, any of those voters out there, if they wake their ass up, okay, they might figure that out, okay? And I'll tell you what, we beat a damn good football team in Virginia Tech, but I can't say enough. We got 4 turnovers defensively. Offense made plays when they needed to, and we got that dub.
9: Well said. An unfortunate storyline is your starting quarterback, Mason Heinchel, goes down. Insert into the chat, Holden Garner. What did you see from him tonight?
10: You know, he did some nice things. I mean, he hadn't played a whole lot of football, but did he throw any interceptions? No. He made plays, and he made enough plays to get a W.
9: Is it safe to say Enter Sandman will no longer be on the playlist at practice?
10: It won't be. It might be in that locker room. I guarantee you that.
1: The Pitt Panthers 5-0 for the second time in 3 years. All right, a Big Ten battle in Evanston at newly built Ryan Field, home of the 2-1 Northwestern Wildcats, hosting a 3-1 Penn State team. First quarter, Northwestern established the ground game.
8: Childs under center on second and goal. Aiden Childs sneaking for it off the left side into the end zone. Touchdown! Aiden Childs with the first touchdown in the new Ryan Field. And the Wildcats, with some history, extend the lead here in the first quarter.
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8: Trips to the right, second down and 8 here. At the 38-yard line, here's Hyman again through the right side, 30, cuts left, 25, 20, 15, 10, 5, touchdown!
1: And if you thought to yourself, well, Penn State is going to stop the run at some point, no, it didn't stop there either.
8: And Childs will give it off, Kamalafe powers his way into the end zone, touchdown! So Caleb gets the touchdown anyway. The Wildcats have put up 30 points, and they extend the lead here with a minute 13 to go in the third quarter. It's 30-7.
1: Northwestern set season highs with 413 yards rushing and 506 yards overall. Wildcats pound Penn State 34-13 in the first ever game at the new Ryan Field. All right, let's preview some of the big time matchups later on today. How about number 14, Iowa, hosting fifth ranked Ohio State? ESPN college football analyst Nick Saban, also a pretty good ball coach in his heyday on the Pat McAfee Show, says Iowa is his super dog matchup.
11: I'm going to tell these folks right here, this is an announcement that I should not make. I picked Iowa as my super dog for the game tomorrow.
12: Oh! Oh! Love it!
13: Oh!
12: Wow.
13: So they got a cover?
14: Whoa. Don't ask a follow-up.
15: Yeah, shut up.
13: No follow-up.
16: I didn't.
1: All right, so the Buckeyes will have to match up against Iowa in one of the best college football venues in the country, Kinnick Stadium. Here's Buckeyes head coach Ryan Day.
17: It's a very difficult place to play. You just see, teams who go in there. And like you said, first off, you got just the environment in general. It's a loud environment. So we got to be able to handle that part of it. But this is a big opportunity for our team, I think, to go onto a tough road environment against a very good team and go get a win.
1: That one kicks off at 3:30 Eastern time today. How about number 16, Mississippi State hosting number 7, Alabama? A matchup that began back in 1896. This will be the 109th meeting all time. Host of ESPN Radio's The Golics, Mike Golic Jr., says this could be the game of the weekend.
18: Mississippi State giving up, I think, over 400 yards in each of the last two games. I do worry about that. This offense for Kalen DeBoer right now. I mean, Ryan Coleman-Williams, who had been left for dead by so many people, gets the video game cover and then largely disappears last season. It seems to be factoring back into the offense again. The line looks better. There's a lot to like about this Bama squad here. I think this is going to be a really good game. I think we're going to see well quarterbacked moments from both. But I do think Alabama has what it takes to get it done and looks like an improved team for DeBoer.
1: ESPN college football analyst Greg McElroy on SportsCenter on what impresses him about Bama quarterback Keelon Russell.
19: Right now, Kev, it's amazing to watch him throw the ball down the field. I mean, it's the deep ball's got like a tracking device. I mean, it's on time, it's on target, it's in stride. And against South Carolina, I mean, he threw three touchdown passes that went 30-plus yards. He is, in the last two games, he's 44 of 57 for 685 and 7 touchdowns, and he's averaging more than 10 yards an attempt. So every time he lets it go, Alabama's moving the chains. And you look at just how he's progressing, it's really been remarkable. He looks more and more comfortable each and every week.
1: Here's more from Greg McElroy on Mississippi State quarterback Kamario Taylor.
19: He's going to make the defense wrong regardless. Very heavily predicated on the RPO. So he's reading linebackers. He's reading secondary defenders. The ball goes in the belly of the back. He's looking at the second level, and he gets the ball out really quickly. And if he guesses wrong, you still can't tackle him. That's how you have 14 touchdown passes already. He's tied for the most in the FBS. 9 of those are from 20-plus yards. That's also the most in the country. He's hitting the ball down the field in a really big way. And Alabama's own defensive coordinator said that playing him is about as good a quarterback as we've played against. And that's saying a lot considering he played against Fernando Mendoza in the Rose Bowl last year.
1: All right, that game kicks off at noon Eastern time. You can watch it on ABC. How about unranked Clemson hosting fourth-ranked Miami Hurricanes? The all-time series between the schools is deadlocked at 7-7. Here's Canes head coach Mario Cristobal.
20: They didn't get off to the start they wanted in game one, but since then I've been playing really high-level football in a lot of different ways. To give you an idea, the last three games, they are 3-0. In that 3-0 span, they've outscored their opponents and doubled the amount of opponent points in terms of what they've done offensively. They have, they're averaging almost 200 yards rushing a game, allowing only 12 points a game, and forcing 5 turnovers, holding opponents to a very low third-down percentage conversion rate. Particularly important to mention is their second half. They do a great job adjusting. In the second half, I don't believe they've allowed a touchdown.
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12: Here's what you got to watch for. It's how is Clemson going to defend Malachi Toney? We all know this is one of the best players in the country. And Malachi Toney, he feasts on man-to-man coverage. Clemson loves to play man-to-man coverage. They like to have a robber. They like to have a hole player, a rat player. What you want to watch for is if somebody, what we called it defensively, was double the star. So that hole player, that robber player, getting an extra set of eyes on Toney. Because if they do have a good game plan defensively for Malachi Toney, I do like the pass rush of Clemson. London Barrett will help both guys that can get after the quarterback. Because I'm not fully sold on Miami's offensive line yet. They had some leakage against a couple teams, Wake Forest in particular. So I'm going to go off the bus. I don't think it's going to be a splattering. Now, don't get me wrong. Do I think Clemson's going to win this game? No. However, this is where they make it interesting. It could be a lower scoring game. That's what you want to look out for.
15: Clemson, Miami, 7:30 Eastern time. That game will kick off and you can watch it on ABC. All right, coming up next, we will dive in the divisional rounds around Major League Baseball and the playoffs. What does Aaron Boone, the manager of the Yankees, expect from Aaron Judge? You'll hear from him next. 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
1: We are at a sold-out Yankee Stadium. The Yankees could close the series out. The Red Sox are trying to extend it to a Game 3. Driven deep to right field. Abreu back on the track at the wall. See ya! A home run for Garcia.
2: We just continue to play our game.
1: High fly ball, right field to deep. Abreu back. He's on the track. He's at the wall. He leaps. See ya! A three-run home run from Bellinger. And the Yankees have broken it open. And that'll do it. They sweep the arch-rival Red Sox out of the playoffs.
0: We are through the wild card round and on to the divisional series. AL East foes, the New York Yankees, and now will be the Tampa Bay Rays. They will meet up for a five-game series. Will the Bronx Bombers have their biggest star? Here's Yankees skipper Aaron Boone.
3: We'll see. He'll be working out today. He hit again live yesterday at Yankee Stadium. He's doing more today, I think, over at GMS and here. So, we'll make those calls probably later tonight.
4: And Aaron, has he run the bases yet?
3: I don't know if he's run the bases. He started running.
4: Do you need to see him run the bases before you could consider carrying?
3: No, sometimes running the base, like, they replicate things in other ways. So, the trainers obviously will play a big part in this. As the day unfolds, we'll see where we're at and what it potentially looks like for the series.
0: So Aaron Judge, still an unknown. This we do know, who will get the ball for game one for the Yankees. Aaron Boone will give it to right-hander Gerrit Cole. Not a hard decision, says Boone.
3: Carlos was in the mix for every game in the wild card series too. So, I mean, that's just how good we feel about where Carlos is with our four guys that we're obviously going to lean on here in the postseason. So, yeah, I mean, it was a conversation, but you know, an easy one for me once Garrett didn't pitch and that wild card was lined up here. We like him here and like him obviously kicking off the series for us and excited to give him the ball. But Carlos could, probably slide in one of the home games.
0: Let's hear from the game one arm. Gerrit Cole is looking forward to pitching at Tropicana.
5: It's a nice surface overall, and the game always starts on time, which, having played like five doubleheaders this year, some years you appreciate more than others, I guess, but overall the environment is consistent. I think any pitcher kind of enjoys playing here in that regard.
0: It's good to always start on time. As for the 98 win, Tampa Bay Rays with the league's 28th highest payroll. Here's Rays manager Kevin Cash on potentially facing the Yankees with or without Aaron Judge.
6: I look at Aaron Judge as being the best player in our sport when he's right. I mean, you got Unicorn and Shohei Ohtani. We don't see him very often. And then you got Aaron Judge. So it's different. I mean, the game planning, we haven't seen too many games with him not in it. It was a little odd going up to Yankee Stadium and not seeing him in there. But they have a very good lineup. They've been very good without him. I think it's incredibly impressive, the offensive success that they have had missing the best hitter in our sport.
0: Rays and the Yankees get going at 6:30 Eastern time. Another division round matchup falls within the same division as well. The Cleveland Guardians and the rebirth Chicago White Sox. Guardians manager Stephen Vogt on the divisional matchup.
7: I think there's familiarity there, and they have it with us. And so this is three straight years where we've been fortunate to get to the postseason and found our way into playing a divisional opponent, which, you know them well. You've played them a lot. There's a little bit of a rivalry there because all 3 years it's kind of been that's who you've been racing with to get in. And so there's emotion. There's a lot of things that make this series really exciting. But I do think there's no secrets. There's no secrets. We know them. They know us. And so it's just go out and execute. Let's see who can win three games before the other team.
0: White Sox and the Guardians in Cleveland at 1 o'clock Eastern time. You got the Dodgers matching up against the Braves. Here's Dodgers manager Dave Roberts on Facing Atlanta.
8: What makes a team like that dangerous is they've already been in the fight. They've already got their intensity up. They can manage emotions. They've come out of the series with some momentum coming out of winning a series.

0: The advantage for us is we have an opportunity to not let their pitching staff come up for air. And how do you do that? You have to exhaust the starter tomorrow. You have to get in their pen, and you have to have them deploy arms as soon as possible and get that carousel going and continue to beat starters, and then you can suffocate them. But if you sit back and let that starter go six or seven innings, that now resets pen and it changes the dynamic of a series.
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0: In college football, Pitt improves to 5-0 after Virginia Tech misses a 36-yarder, which would have won it. And Northwestern opened up its new stadium by stomping out Penn State in a Big Ten matchup. The Wildcats hit season highs with 413 yards rushing and 506 yards offensively overall. And in the WNBA, winner take all between the Valkyries and the Wings. The winner is off to the semifinals.
2: To make it a two-possession game, she got it. Four-point lead. Dallas out of timeout. Becker's across the timeline. The heave is off. Golden State has its very first playoff series win. The Valkyries take down the Wings in dramatic fashion.
0: That's what it sounded like on ESPN2. So the two-seeded Valkyries take down the 7-seed Dallas Wings. Valkyries guard Tiffany Hayes on what she saw from Gabby Williams late in that game.
3: Big shot Gabby. She's our dog. She's our leader. She the one we go to. And she showed you exactly why she is who she is. So we'll do it again and again, over and over. And we believe in her. And it's Gabby Williams. What you talking about?
0: Williams said she didn't have a great game, but had some big shots down the stretch. 19 points for her, including four boards. Here is Valkyries forward Gabby Williams on where her mindset has been through the playoffs.
4: Where has your mindset been at through these three games, whether it was the 36 against the Wings in game two or just what you were able to do tonight?
3: I love these situations. I love high-pressure situations. I think I'm best when I don't have a choice, but to be my best. So I like being put into that position.
0: Golden State will face the Las Vegas Aces in the semifinals beginning on Sunday. You are listening to SportsCenter all night. A reminder, tune in for college football action as Tennessee hosts Auburn. 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The Browns Thursday night and that victory over Aaron Rodgers and the Pittsburgh Steelers propelled the Cleveland Browns to a 3-1 start this year and some early respect by many pundits, including Unsportsmanlike's Chris Canty.
5: Going into their week 11 bye week, it's not inconceivable that they're 8-2 or 7-3. It's just not. The toughest opponents that I would say are on that schedule are the Baltimore Ravens and the Pittsburgh Steelers in Pittsburgh. We just saw them beat the Steelers.
6: Correct.
5: Yeah, I mean, if they get that version of Deshaun Watson, what we've seen over the last 3 weeks, it's not off the board that this team goes to the playoffs. It's not.
0: Co-host Evan Cohen of Unsportsmanlike wondered aloud about the departure of one star.
7: You think Myles Garrett misses Cleveland now? Better record than the Rams. Do the Browns miss him? I ain't blaming him for retroactively what happened. What I'm saying is, something's different. He and Joe Thomas are the best players for the Cleveland Browns since Bernie Kosar in our lifetime, right?
5: Mm-hmm.
7: Something's different. Do not take this as me blaming Miles. He's a first ballot Hall of Famer. But how can I not sit there and say something is different?
0: Now, Rich Eisen, host of the Rich Eisen Show, says the Browns are silencing some.
8: This is a surprise, as Watson played a first half reminiscent of his heydays in Houston. Andrew Berry, the general manager of this team, he has drafted some studs, all being put together by a head coach that when he was hired by the Browns, I mean everybody in Cleveland and certainly around the football world were like, why are they hiring Todd Monken? I don't think we're asking that anymore, are we?
0: Now, Thursday night also caught a number of what seemed to be some not-safe-for-work exchanges between head coach Mike McCarthy and his quarterback Aaron Rodgers. On Get Up, ESPN NFL analyst Dante Whitner says he was good with it.
9: I don't have a problem with it.
10: You know, you okay?
9: Guys are trying to win a football game. This has happened too many times for Pittsburgh, and Aaron Rodgers is running out of time. He has 1 year left, and he wants to win. And you have to remember what a quarterback is dealing with. He's trying to break the huddle. He's looking at the defense. He's setting up protections.
10: He's on the road.
9: He's managing the clock. I don't have a problem with him showing that expression from the sideline for the head coach because they have to get it ready. Remember, the confusion that is taking right now can be the difference between a completion, an incompletion, a touchdown, and a turnover.
0: ESPN Radio's Matt Jones of Matt and Myron says Aaron Rodgers is more unlikable than ever.
6: You had the interaction between Mike McCarthy and Aaron Rodgers where they're both cussing at each other. Some of that's just like long time people that have worked together for a long time. Aaron Rodgers to me is the least likable player in sports. I've said this many times, but I think he's even less likable than he used to be. Every single time he makes a mistake, you can see on his face he's blaming someone else. Every time it's either Mike McCarthy, it's the receiver. He stares down the lineman. He's looking at the offensive coordinator. It is never Aaron Rodgers' fault. He is like a six-year-old with his facial expressions when they screw up. I think as a teammate, that would be really, really hard to deal with.
0: But we don't have to look at Aaron Rodgers at least on this Sunday after losing on Thursday night. One matchup on Sunday includes former coordinators of the Detroit Lions, Bears head coach Ben Johnson versus Jets head coach Aaron Glenn. Now we know no Caleb Williams for the Bears with that hamstring injury, and the Bears are keeping close to the vest if it will be QB2 Tyson Bagent or QB3 Case Keenum.
10: You are deciding between Bagent and Keenum.
11: And then let me throw Miller Moss into the mix too.
10: Miller Moss. Anybody else? I mean, Tim Bridgewater, you're going to call him?
11: Never know. Honestly, I feel really good about the whole room. And so I don't know that there's a bad choice or a wrong choice. So we're very, very fortunate that we've got guys that we believe in. The whole team believes. It's not just the coaching staff. The whole team believes in everybody in that room. And so, no, it's one of those things that you can't go wrong. You just want to make sure you're doing right by all the guys on the team, and you're putting yourself in the best chance to win the ball game. So I'm looking forward to seeing what it looks like on Sunday.
0: And perhaps because I'm sitting in the Chicagoland area, I think that Ben Johnson could win with Miller Moss, but I don't think we're going to get a chance to find out. Now, Jets head coach Aaron Glenn, here he is, talking to the media on not knowing who's going to be under center for the Bears.
12: There's a good amount of studying that goes in. And as much as you can try to put guys in a box, you try to. Obviously, man, with Caleb, the thing that you have to be ready for is just the off-scripted plays and things like that. But the other two quarterbacks, we see those guys able to get back, get the ball out of their hands really, really quick. We'll be prepared for all that, and that's how this game is. You know, we don't know who's going to be the quarterback, but, you know, we got to be prepared to play football. And at the end of the day, that's what we have to do is play football.
0: Bears and the Jets kick off 1 o'clock Eastern time in Chicago.
13: Bears look like they're going to bring the blitz. Here comes the heat. They're bringing extras. The throw intercepted by T.J.
14: Able to accept accountability, and it's all of us. We all got to own it, and we just got to do a better job.
0: That was a call on ESPN 1000 as the Bears taking down the Eagles. They handled them even with Case Keenum on Monday Night Football. So speaking of those Bears, they put a good beat down on the Eagles. No easy bounce back for Philadelphia hosting Sean McVay and the Rams, but no Aaron Donald for Los Angeles. Here's Sean McVay.
15: Just got some soreness there, you know, just working through it. And, you know, kind of like what I've always talked to you guys about. I think our job as coaches is put our players in positions that have successful outcomes. He's as tough as it gets, just not feeling good enough. And I think it would be irresponsible on my part. And obviously talking with Reggie to ask him, he would do it and he could probably go be productive. But part of our job is to protect these tough dudes like him from themselves. And that's kind of what went into the decision. And, you know, you guys know him. He's working as hard as he can to get himself feeling as good as possible, and we're hopeful and optimistic that good days are ahead.
0: Coming out of retirement after a couple of years is not so easy, even when you're built like Aaron Donald, but the Rams may still have a chance to top the Eagles. In fact, I'm sure they do. Harry Douglas on Get Up says the Eagles are trending in the wrong direction.
16: They lack an identity. We don't know if they want to be a run team, pass team. They started running the football very effectively last week, and then they got entirely too cute offensively. And now if you're not going to be, are you going to be without Devontae Smith? You're already down Dallas Goedert. I don't think things are trending upwards for this Philadelphia Eagles football team. And y'all, be honest. They're lucky right now that they have two wins because they should have lost to the Tennessee Titans. I think things are trending downward right now for the Philadelphia Eagles.
0: Rams and the Eagles kick off at 1 o'clock Eastern time on Sunday. All right, Cowboys and the Texans in Houston Sunday. Dallas made a trade for Steelers cornerback Joey Porter Jr. Here's owner Jerry Jones on 105.3 The Fan on that move.
17: He's got some different aspects to him that are pluses as a player, as an athlete, as a, his skills. And so we hope that this is not only an improvement in our just generally our personnel, but we hope it can really be one that, that he really finds his level of, if you will, abilities or level to perform on the field. I would hope we'd mirror maybe the George Pickens move that brought him in. And I know that's pretty high bar. That's pretty high expectations. But you have to have them to make a trade like this.
0: Cowboys are 1-2 to start the season. Jerry still has confidence in his staff.
17: You can 1,000% assume that the confidence is there. What is important to understand is that I knew that you were going to have mistakes, have always known you were going to have mistakes, only surpassed by maybe the ones that I made yesterday. And so that's what we do. We get in and look at those mistakes. And by the way, we get some encouragement by the ones that we didn't make or the ones somebody else made that let us look good doing what we'd planned to do.
0: Let's break it down. ESPN NFL analyst Mina Kimes on the Golics on what the difference will be in this Cowboys-Texans matchup.
18: I think it's going to depend on whether or not Dallas can find ways to buy time for Dak Prescott, and that way he can sort of access some of the explosives we've seen other offenses, Joe Burrow, Josh Allen, have success with against this Texans defense. I think if the Cowboys play more dink and dunk, that'll play into the Texans' hands. But, of course, that starts with the offensive line. And, you know, Dallas has been good despite the loss of Tyler Smith, who's their best offensive lineman. It's going to have to take a Dak Prescott masterclass, I suppose, because on the other side of the ball, I actually like the Texans' offense with Nico Collins returning.
0: That game is in Houston with a 1 o'clock Eastern kickoff time. Our Buffalo Bills, they are off to a 3-0 start. That is not the case for the New England Patriots, who are 1-2. Head coach Mike Vrabel on dealing with the absence of two key defenders, cornerback Christian Gonzalez and defensive tackle Christian Barmore.
19: That's just what the situation is. I'm not sure. There's nothing we can do about it. You know, we can make sure that the guys that are playing are ready and that we continue to do the things that we know that are going to help us. But, you know, that happens every week in the National Football League. I'm looking forward to seeing the guys that are going to play in there.
0: Patriots cornerback Marcus Jones spoke to ESPN Radio's Christine Lisi.
20: He's an incredible player, first off. He can make all the plays with his legs and also his arm and everything, and then also containing him and, you know, getting pressure. He's usually the first guy to get there and doesn't, you know, make the tackle and everything like that, so we definitely have to form as a defense.
0: That one also is at 1 o'clock Eastern time, Bills hosting the Patriots. Our Bengals and the Jaguars are both off to 2-1 starts. ESPN Radio's Freddie Coleman says Trevor Lawrence has outplayed one Joe Burrow.
21: Joe Burrow, 6 touchdowns, 1 interception, completing close to 71% of his passes, 743 yards. Trevor Lawrence completing close to 67% of his passes, 616 yards, 7 touchdowns, 2 interceptions. But Trevor Lawrence has looked better with the part compared to Joe Burrow. There's been some throws that Joe Burrow has missed, or that fumble late in the game against the Pittsburgh Steelers. He did not manage the ball securely. Trevor Lawrence loves games like these. He's going to show out. He's a physical quarterback. That physicality is going to win out over Mr. Finesse when it comes to Joe Burrow.
0: That one also at 1 o'clock p.m. Eastern time kickoff. All right, in the Bay Area now, the 49ers look like they could be a problem this year. 3-0 start for the Niners facing the 2-1 Denver Broncos on Sunday. ESPN NFL analyst Dan Orlovsky says the 49ers quarterback Brock Purdy is outplaying them all.
22: Oh, he's the best quarterback in football right now. There's no one playing the position better. If you tell me Josh Allen, I'll tell you Brock Purdy. If you tell me Patrick, I'll tell you Brock Purdy. When it comes to this, we often hear the phrase neck up. There's no one playing faster from the neck up than Brock Purdy without being hurried. There's no one playing calmer from the neck down. And to do both of those at the same time makes you very rare.
0: Now let's hear from, pardon the interruption, crew, on what's the most intriguing matchup for Week 4. Tony Kornheiser and Pablo Torre discuss.
23: All right, Pablo, what is the most intriguing Week 4 NFL storyline?
24: What's going on with the Eagles and how worried should Philadelphia be? Tony, there's a lot going on in Philly. Sixers, Phillies, not great over there. This defense, though, the Eagles defense, just months ago, it felt like they were great. They were a contender. We should be afraid of the Eagles because the defense is that fearsome. And I don't know why they are the opposite. It is stunning. It feels like perhaps a thing you can't quite solve. It feels like an investigation that I don't know if I can get to the bottom of, frankly.
23: So you think it's the Eagles against the Rams. And I agree that that's an important game. And I think the Rams, I've said this before, the Rams' schedule has been impossible geographically to this point. They start out in Australia. They go to sea level at Los Angeles. They go to altitude in Denver. And now they have to go across the entire country, play in Philadelphia where their body clock, it's 10 in the morning. So, you know, and everybody thought how great the Rams would be, and they may well be that great, but they haven't started out that great. But I'll disagree with you on this, and I will say the game that you got to have eyeballs on is Kansas City at Las Vegas. Because the Raiders are the most surprising team in the league. Not only they're both undefeated, because with Mahomes, you think Kansas City can be undefeated in the first three games. No, no, no. The Raiders, who were 3-14 last year, the Raiders are undefeated. They're 3-0. Can they possibly actually beat Kansas City if Mahomes is healthy? Can they cover the 4.5 points? I mean, to me, when the Raiders are good, the NFL is better. Okay, it's important. And for me, it's a throwback kind of situation where you had Hank Stram and Al Davis. I haven't felt this way about the Raiders and the Chiefs in a long time because the Raiders have been nothing. So I think it's a big deal.
24: Tony, Fernando Mendoza, the number one overall pick, has all of these endorsements and commercials. He may not see the field this season. That's how good the Raiders shockingly are. And as a guy who does backup duty on a certain national program, I can relate to his frustration. But that is it. We are done.
0: How about that? 3-0 Raiders versus the 3-0 Chiefs in Las Vegas, 4:25 Eastern Time on Sunday. Our top sound is next. This is SportsCenter All Night on ESPN Radio.
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1: Trips to the right, second down and 8 here. At the 38-yard line, here's Hyman again through the right side, 30. Cuts left, 25, 20, 15, 10, 5, touchdown!
2: Number 3.
0: And in Winnipeg, the Bruins won in overtime. Here is the call of that winning goal on 98.5 The Sports Hub.
3: Dion, deflected pass. Pasternak's got it. Paterka joins him on the rush. Pasternak trying to float one ahead. He's got Paterka coming down the middle, and he scores! J.J. Paterka, the overtime game winner! And the Bruins take it 4-3.
2: Number 2.
0: The Valkyries advance to the semifinals of the WNBA playoffs, and Gabby Williams' two-pointer late put them up for good. ESPN2 had the call.
4: Golden State with one timeout and their reset remaining. Dallas with just their reset left. Williams springs free. Her jumper is good. Golden State back in front, 1:17 to go.
2: Number 1.
0: And finally came down to the wire in Blacksburg, and Pitt was the team that remained unbeaten. The call on the Pitt Panthers radio network.
5: This will be Love's 36-yard field goal attempt. Tutton holding, Epling snapping from the right hash. Good snap, the ball is down, the kick is on its way. The kick is up and good.
0: Oh, what a Friday it was. That was our top sound. Let's stick with some more hockey here on SportsCenter all night. In Dallas, Blues in control of the Stars. We go to period number 2.
3: Blues strip it loose. In. Broberg. Wide open net. They score! Dalibor Dvorsky is the Blues. Caught Ottinger, who had fell to the ice. 2-0 St. Louis. 6:55 to play. Second period.
0: That highlight heard on 101 ESPN. Blues blanked the Stars with a final of 4-0. There was only one goal scored between the Red Wings and the Rangers, and this was it.
3: Tolvanen, left wing side, finds a man, Will Cooley. Now Perreault pulls up, right wing circle, up top, Dursey, he scores! A blast from Sean Dursey, a power play goal, and the Rangers off

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12: An epic battle between undefeated teams. I'm Chris Smith. Pittsburgh trailed 14-0, but scored 21 unanswered points to come from behind. But Virginia Tech had some magic of their own with a safety and a TD in the fourth quarter to cut the lead to just 2. And with 2 seconds left on the clock, the Hokies looked for the game winner.
13: This will be Love's 36-yard field goal attempt. Tutton holding, Epling snapping from the right hash. Good snap. The ball is down. The kick is on its way. The kick is up and good.
14: No he good. Missed it. No he good. Missed it.
13: He missed it. The crowd thought it was good. And the official said no go. The Panthers win. A big upset in Blacksburg.
12: The call on the Pitt Panthers radio network. Pitt holds on for the 35-33 victory over Virginia Tech, despite losing starting QB Mason Heinsohn with a leg injury in the second half. Panthers 5-0 for the second time in 3 years. Meanwhile, Northwestern routed Penn State 34-13 in their first game at the new Ryan Field. The Wildcats rushed for 413 yards and 4 scores for their first game, with 400 rushing yards and 4 rush TDs since 2003. Later today, 17th-ranked Tennessee hosts Auburn in Knoxville. Coverage begins 3 p.m. Eastern with kickoff at 3:30 East on ESPN Radio, TV, and the app. In the W, a 16-point comeback lifted the Valkyries over the Wings, a 77-73, to secure a spot in the semifinals and a date against

0: against the reigning champion Las Vegas Aces on Sunday.
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2: Well, 1 week after winning on a miracle in Michigan, the stage right now is set for one of the biggest seven-day stretches in Kirk Ferentz's illustrious career at Iowa. They are home, but the challenge gets even tougher today as Heisman favorite wide receiver Jeremiah Smith and his Buckeyes are at Kinnick Stadium, coming off a four-touchdown performance in his conference opener. College game day is in Iowa City, Ohio State, and Iowa. And unlike members of Congress, Lance, at ESPN, we know the difference between the Hawkeyes and the Hawks on Hammer and Emmett on ESPN Radio. We're on the ESPN app. We're on Sirius XM Channel 80. 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I'm Aaron Goldhammer. Lance Meadow is in for E. Now, I think Ohio State should be in good shape, despite the fact that they are on the road in a difficult place to play. But, Lance, if Iowa were to pull the upset today, all of a sudden everybody in Columbus is going to have to get really nervous about the prospect of probably the most talented team in the country not even making the college football playoff.
3: Which would be kind of crazy, given, once again, how loaded they are from top to bottom. And you're referring to, of course, they already had the setback to Texas, 24-23. And this is an example of how earlier losses, whether they're good or bad from a substance standpoint, can come back to haunt you. I do think, though, Hammer, in fairness, the expansion of the college football playoff at least keeps the door somewhat more open compared to previous years when we only had four teams. And Texas is not a bad loss. Plus, they were ultra competitive in that game. And Iowa, right, obviously is starting to surge. So even if we go down the hypothetical road and they do lose to Iowa, assuming the game is close and goes down to the wire, you still would have two losses with substance, I would argue, behind them.
2: The problem, though, Lance, is that one of their losses is to an SEC team. As this year goes on, the narrative, which, by the way, matters because the people in the committee room for the college football playoff are a bunch of humans. It's not like some AI system is building, at least as of now, is building who does and who does not make the playoff. Maybe that'll be the next iteration of the 24-team playoff or the 48-team playoff that we have at some point in college football. But it's still human beings, and the more I watch this college season, the more I think that the narrative is spinning towards more and more and more SEC teams making it. So I would think a two-loss Ohio State, especially if they end up winning the Big Ten, they would be in. But the only issue there is that if you have a bunch of two-loss SEC teams, I think that the committee is going to lean towards five, six teams out of that conference making the college football playoff this year, the more this season rolls from September into October.
3: And I know this wouldn't necessarily work ideally, because every year records and the quality of respective conferences differentiates. But Hammer, in my ideal world, I would like them to take into consideration a little bit more diversity when putting together the playoff. The whole point of the playoff is to see the best of the best across the nation get in. It's not the SEC playoff. I'm sorry. I understand some years the SEC may be stacked, but we should have a little bit sprinkled in from each of the top conferences so that you truly encompass everyone who's taken part in college football over the course of the year.
2: I mean, Lance, Emmett Golden, who does this show with me every week, has a philosophy that if you're a three-loss team, I don't care how good those three losses are. If you're a three-loss team, you don't deserve to make the playoff.
3: We can no argument find somebody,
2: there. We can find somebody that just hasn't lost three games. Now, you know, if you lose the conference championship game and that's your third loss because you had to play an extra game, maybe there are some exceptions that you'd make to that rule. But that's where the slate on a day like today could definitely determine who is in and who is out by the time we get to the middle of December. I'm Aaron Goldhammer. He's Lance Meadow, Hammer and Emmett on ESPN Radio and on the ESPN app, specifically as it goes to the Buckeyes. Since they lost to Texas, they haven't been challenged. They smoked Kent State. Then they smoked Illinois last week. Their defense has been a little suspect, Lance. Their wide receiver room is not. What do you make of Jeremiah Smith's Heisman campaign coming off a not one, not two, not three, but four touchdown performance against the Illini in Columbus last week?
3: Well, he has to be in the driver's seat after that level of performance that you talked about and what he's able to do consistently across any defensive back in college football. And I know it tends to go in the direction of a quarterback or a running back, perhaps, compared to wide receivers when you look at the history and the track record of the Heisman. But I think he's in the driver's seat, and I think he has plenty of cushion if he keeps this up. You look at his numbers, and they've played four games. Hammer, 33 catches, 617 yards. He already has reached the end zone seven times. Jeez. Now, I understand things are going to slow down, but you do the math. I mean, he may be, forget Ohio State records, he may be cleaning up the college football archives when it's all said and done.
2: Well, there's conversation this week about, is he the best wide receiver in the history of college football? And it's funny, Lance, because of our age, and both you and I are the same age, we're both 43, you know, like, to me...
3: Well, I'm actually 42 for the record, but if you want to give me the extra year, don't rush my life, but go ahead, please. Yes.
2: No, I just you're smarter than me, so I just made you a year older.
3: Thank you. I appreciate it.
2: A lot of these guys we've seen, right? Because before us, you know, 3 yards in a cloud of dust, you know, college football in the 60s and 70s, I don't know how many great wide receivers there were. You know, and I don't, going all the way back to the days of Era Parsegian, I don't think that they had a lot of, so, you know, I can speak to Randy Moss at Marshall, which that was at Marshall. Like, you know, he was incredible, and there are wild stories of that, but it was at Marshall. Calvin Johnson played at Georgia Tech. Larry Fitzgerald played at Pitt. So doing this and putting up these kinds of numbers at the highest level, it's funny, Lance, most of the great receivers in college football history, there is a Tim Brown at Notre Dame and, you know, guys who had great success. Devontae Smith obviously won the Heisman at Alabama a few years ago. But Jeremiah Smith is doing this against the best of the best competition. And Lance, by the time we get to the end of the year, he will have played 3 years of college football. And he already has a game-winning catch in a national championship game on his resume. I don't think it's ridiculous to talk about him as the greatest wide receiver in college football history.
3: Well, I don't like putting players on a pedestal, especially when they haven't finished this stage in their career. But I think you just made a very strong case compared to the other prolific wide receivers that we've seen on the collegiate level. Remember, Randy Moss also had Chad Pennington throwing him the football. I wouldn't forget that.
2: Let's reiterate, at Marshall.
3: At Marshall, correct. Yeah, so you have to look at the level of competition, and clearly the landscape has changed immensely in terms of where teams are aligned and who you're playing. However, I do find this somewhat comical when we just said, well, but keep in mind who Ohio State played the last two games in terms of Kent State and Illinois while we're having this conversation.
2: What's wild to me, did Illinois know who Jeremiah Smith was before that? Like, I don't know, man. Maybe throw a second defender or a third defender.
3: Roll a safety over the top, yeah.
2: Yeah, make somebody else beat you. Look, Kirk Ferentz is a smart defensive coach, and we know that Iowa isn't exactly known for hitting the over when it comes to the total on the gambling sites. DraftKings, the official one of ESPN. But come on, today I would guess that Iowa is going to be trying to do everything they can to just make somebody else, whether it is Bo Jackson or Legend Bay or Brandon Innes or somebody else on the Buckeyes has to beat them. They can't just let Julian Sayin hit Jeremiah Smith over and over and over again. Hammer and Emmett on ESPN Radio and the ESPN app. Couple of other big games today. Lance, it is a big spot for Bill Belichick. If he wants to start to change the narrative at North Carolina, they are big dogs, but do you think they could possibly hang with Notre Dame and really start to change the story about Belichick's tenure as Lance is wearing Tar Heel blue, I see, this morning as he is doing the show?
3: Yes, I can't say that that was the rationale behind my wardrobe choice, if we're reading between the lines, but to get back to your subject matter, this is a Notre Dame team that put 49 points up on Purdue, and then prior to that, 27 against Michigan State, and then 41 against Wisconsin. We'll throw out the Rice game if you don't want to put much behind that. So they have been consistent. That's my point here, regardless of who they've gone up against. So North Carolina, it's not so much can they keep up from an offensive standpoint. It's what does this Tar Heels defense do to slow down the Irish? That, to me, is the biggest problem, I think, for Bill Belichick entering this game. You don't want to get into a track meet. I don't think that favors them at all. And this is a North Carolina team that fell to Clemson 28-20, and then prior to that played TCU and ETSU. So, you know, you can't necessarily give them brownie points for those victories. This is going to tell you an awful lot about where Bill Belichick has brought the program and whether or not those first two losses has changed the course of activity for this team. I'm not convinced, though, to answer your question, Hammer, that they have enough defensive firepower to truly slow down Notre Dame in this game.
1: Fair enough. Hanging with the Irish, to me, though, Lance, even if they lose, would be the most impressive thing that Belichick has done so far in his tenure at North Carolina. Just hanging in this game, I think, would be impressive. One of the biggest games of the day in the SEC, Lance, I do that. That's one.
3: That's right, one. So just, for those keeping tally at home.
1: Here we go. At home.
3: It's a tradition unlike any other, but please go ahead.
1: Lance, yes. one of the places people, they call it Stark Vegas in Mississippi, Starkville. But since Dak Prescott graduated, I don't know if I could name you a Mississippi State quarterback until right now, because Kamario Taylor is in the Heisman conversation. He is young. If you haven't seen him play, I mean, this is must-see TV, noon ABC, as the Alabama Crimson Tide go to Starkville. And I wouldn't totally rule out Mississippi State hanging in this game. We'll give you a preview there. Plus, we'll continue to go all over the country. And then, Lance, coming up next, I have a college football take that relates to lasers. So just wait. You have to hear this on Hammer and Emmett. It's on ESPN Radio and the ESPN app. Laser Talk is next.
0: College Football Saturday on ESPN Radio. It's an SEC showdown in Knoxville. Tennessee came up short against top-ranked Texas in its conference opener. Now, the Vols look to bounce back as the 3-1 Auburn Tigers come to town. Coverage begins today at 3 Eastern, with kickoff at 3:30 Eastern on ESPN Radio.
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0: As college football goes from year to year to year, Lance, we have better games on Friday nights. That was a heck of a game last night with James Franklin and Pat Narduzzi. Pitt hangs on, beats Virginia Tech 35-33. But everybody is talking about field goalposts and lasers this morning because of this game. Good morning, Hammer and Emmett on ESPN Radio, the ESPN app. We're on Sirius XM Channel 80. 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I'm Aaron Goldhammer. Lance Meadow is in for Emmett Golden today. And I think the best way to explain what happened as Virginia Tech was lining up for the game-winning field goal, down 35-33, is just to play the audio. Here is the Pitt Panthers radio network on the final seconds.
1: This will be Love's 36-yard field goal attempt. Totten holding, Epling snapping from the right hash. Good snap. The ball is down. The kick is on its way. The kick is up and good.
2: No good.
1: Said no go. The Panthers win. A big upset in Blacksburg.
0: Lance, can you describe the video of this field goal and how close you think it came to being a good kick?
3: Yeah, I think it was really close. When you look at it on the TV screen and the trajectory of the ball, especially going out towards the left, it did to the naked eye. I'm with you. And we were even exchanging some text messages off air and emails, and you could easily understand why somebody could be sold on the fact that that was good. At least from a broadcasting standpoint, if I can critique it a little, the rule of thumb is you always got to wait till the official rules the result of the field goal before you ever declare it good or missed. So that's a major no-no, a violation, at least in my ballpark. But from a fan's perspective, right, or somebody just at the game, I could understand if they were fooled and initially thought that it was good in terms of going through the uprights.
0: So here's what's crazy, okay? The uprights only extend actual in reality, right, for so long. You know, a lot of times you see kicks, especially 36-yard field goals, that go higher than the uprights. Obviously, if the ball hits the upright, if it goes through the goalposts, it's good. And if it bounces to the side or bounces short in the end zone, it's a doink, and the official will immediately rule that no good because the ball has to go through the uprights. My understanding of the rule, though, Lance, if the ball goes higher than the uprights, which the uprights don't go that high, then as long as the ball goes over a piece of the upright, it is a good kick. If it goes higher, which to me is like, wait, what? I thought the ball had to go through the uprights, but that's the rule. Based on the camera angles that I have seen, and there is no GoPro on the head of the official who is standing right below that upright, and I'm sorry, Lance has a better view than any camera or any person who is behind or anybody who's on the field. And by the way, all the players thought that the kick was good also. Like, everybody in the stadium thought it was a good kick except for the official who had the best view of this. But Lance, my understanding is as long as that ball goes over the upright, it's a good kick, correct? I think that's the rule.
3: Well, again, you're also bringing in opinion and perspective, right? I mean, this is what pass interference is and all these judgment calls, Hammer. Regardless of what the rule is, you're relying on the vantage point of the official right below the post to determine whether or not indeed it did sail over this imaginary line that we're essentially referring to.
0: Okay, that's what stop right there. It's 2026, okay? Imaginary line. Imaginary line?
3: Like, well, that's what they have to envision. No, I'm with you. It does sound quite ridiculous, but what you're campaigning for, and I'm going to put words in your mouth, is so you're basically saying we should go through this very detailed, convoluted replay process for every single field goal and extra point?
0: I don't think you need that convoluted of a replay process.
3: Well, you would need like tennis, Hammer. You know how in tennis they bring in the technology if it goes on the line? You would need something similar software.
0: And by the way, okay, in Ohio, in Cleveland, where I live, not just the high school matches, definitely the college matches, But now even the USTA matches between a guy who's 3-0 and another guy who's 3-0, they have automated line calls because, I don't know, everybody cheats. In high school tennis around here, the cheating was rampant. But with someone saying that was out, and then someone else would say it was good. If it was on a clay court, they'd go running over and look at where the mark of the ball was, like they were competing against each other at the French Open. So, like, where I play tennis, Lance, we're investing in one of these systems. I'm sorry, if Shaker Park has an automated line call, we ought to be able to hook something up, some laser at the top of the goalpost to tell us whether the ball went over the post or not. Because if it did, even the tip of the ball, this is the rule, then it is a good field goal. And I know there are a lot of people in Virginia today, and certainly James Franklin is one of them, that thinks that that was a good kick. And that just immediately the officials looked at each other and said, no good. This shouldn't be something that has any subjectivity to it. You know, in basketball, either the ball goes through the basket or it doesn't. There's no, oh, I thought it went through the basket. No. Foul calls have subjectivity. Whether the ball went through the uprights or not is not something that we should be debating on a national sports talk radio show about a game that could decide who does or doesn't win the ACC or who does or doesn't go to the playoff. Both of these teams are pretty good teams. They were undefeated coming into this game.
3: Well, if you have the technology, I'm behind your campaign that you should look to adopt it if it improves how the game is called. You brought up a foul ball. It got me thinking. I mean, they could do the same thing in baseball, Hammer. They could have a sensor right on the foul pole to determine whether or not it goes inside the foul pole, outside the foul pole. Nothing similar, or it's nothing different, I should say, with respect to the goalpost
0: in
3: football.
0: And also in baseball, if it goes over the foul pole, it's a home run, right? Now, you don't see this as often because the foul poles are pretty high. So Carlton Fisk's home run hit the foul pole, which actually should be called the fair pole, because if it hits the pole, it's a home run. It's gone. Game over. 1975 World Series. And in football, the rule's a little more convoluted because if the ball hits the upright, and it depends on where it bounces. We
3: Correct.
0: See balls hit the upright and go through, and some of them fall short. I can't believe we've talked an entire segment about uprights, but this is the big story coming out of Friday night in college football.
3: And that's why I'm all for some type of technology being at least thrust into the conversation at every stadium, though. Keep in mind, you're going to have to do this. And I'm not trying to make excuses, but it is quite the undertaking for everything to be implemented without any issues, at least over the course of maybe the first season. What they'll probably do is, and what they should do, have a trial year. Work it in, let's say, next season, and you could even use it in certain conferences and see how it goes.
0: Well, either that or maybe you just got to make the goalposts a little higher. Like, has anybody thought about
3: that? But you're still going to have issues, Hammer, regardless of how higher you put it. There's still going to be then another circumstance where it elevates above that.
0: But I see kicks go higher than the goalpost in almost every college and pro football game I watch. Like, it's very common that the ball goes higher than the goalpost. All right, so endeth our goalpost debate. Buster Olney will talk baseball.

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3: It's Mace. 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
9: A winner take all game three in the WNBA. I'm Chris Smith. Gabby Williams put the Valkyries on her back to lead a 16-point comeback against the Wings.
10: Golden State with one timeout and their reset remaining. Dallas with just their reset left. Williams springs free. Her jumper is good. Golden State back in front, 1:17 to go.
9: Ryan Rucco with the call on ESPN2. Williams scored 11 of her 19 points in the fourth quarter to lift Golden State over Dallas 77-73 to earn their first playoff series win in the franchise's second season and at 8 with the reigning champion Las Vegas Aces on Sunday. The comeback was the fifth largest in a winner-take-all game in playoff history and the largest since Game 5 of the 2020 semifinals. On to college football, where Virginia Tech's John Love missed a 36-yard field goal as time expired as Pitt holds on for the 35-33 victory. The Panthers improved to 5-0 and 2-0 in the ACC, one of just three unbeaten teams in the league. Meanwhile, Northwestern christened the new Ryan Field with a 34-13 beatdown of Penn State, exactly 100 years to the day since their old stadium opened in 1926. And the MLB Division Series begins today with all four games on ESPN.

0: ESPN Radio and the ESPN app, starting at 12:30 p.m. Eastern with the Guardians hosting the White Sox. Hagan Smith will start for Chicago, while Parker Messick gets the nod for Cleveland in a battle of rookie left-handed pitchers in Game 1. Meanwhile, Dodgers two-way star Shohei Ohtani called the past few days very productive, believes his swing is in better place heading into the NLDS against the Braves.
1: Hey, it's Evan Cohen. Coming up Monday, we'll recap a jam-packed football weekend, the divisional playoff rounds in Major League Baseball, as well as get you ready for a big matchup in the NFC South. 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
2: 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Coverage begins with the White Sox at the Guardians at 12:30 Eastern, followed by the Braves at the Dodgers. Then it's the Yankees at the Rays, and finally the Padres at the Brewers. 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
3: The Division Series is here. We've got a big day of sports, Lance. 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I'm Aaron Goldhammer with Lance Meadow. 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We're on the ESPN app. We're on SiriusXM Channel 80. 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And, Lance, we are blessed to have Buster Olney, our ESPN MLB insider, join us every week here on Hammer and Emmett. And Buster, on the first day of the Division Series, joins us now. Let's start with the topic, Buster, that I think everybody wants to know the answer to the most. The Yankees have to have their Division Series roster ready to go. I guess Aaron Judge has done some platelet thing or something, so put on your doctor's coat first and foremost, Buster.
4: Oh, boy.
3: What do we know about Aaron Judge's injury, and do you think we see him in this series?
5: Yeah, so he has been, you know, he worked out at the Trop yesterday. Aaron Boone told reporters that he was going to go work out at George Steinbrenner Field, the Yankee spring training complex, and I suspect he didn't detail it, but they wanted to see how he was moving around in the outfield, if he could move around in the outfield. My guess is that even if he's on the roster, he does not play a major role in this series. You know, if he's on the roster, he'll be limited to pinch hitting, would be my guess, because, his goal is to come back and be able to play right field. If he doesn't play right field, he needs to be the DH, which would mean taking Luis Garcia, who's one of the best left-handed hitters in baseball right now, out of the lineup, or take a Ben Rice out of the lineup or Paul Goldschmidt against lefties. And I don't think the Yankees are going to do that, because he can't move well, and the first two games are in artificial surface in the Trop, and potentially game five in the Trop. My guess is he's not on the roster, and then they'll try to continue to build him up if the Yankees get past Tampa Bay, so he's available for the league championship series.
6: Well, Buster, even without Aaron Judge, the Yankees had 26 combined hits in the two games against the Boston Red Sox. And I'll at least speak for myself. It was a bit of a pleasant surprise, because if you look at Yankees' track record in recent and past history, I always say they live and die too much by the long ball. And when you get into the postseason, right, Buster, you're going up against better pitching, and you can't have that strategy always work for you. I guess what I'm getting at is, from what you saw against the Red Sox, how much was that something that you think can continue against the Rays, or was it just a short flash in your mind in terms of their offensive production?
5: No, I do think that what really jumped out to me was all these young players getting better. Right? George Lombard Jr., in his first taste in Major League Baseball's postseason, he looked terrific. Hit the ball through the middle of the field. Spencer Jones, who's playing center field for them, getting hits. Them going 11 for 22, their left-handed hitters against the Red Sox left-handed pitchers. So there's some depth in this lineup in a way that there often hasn't been when Judge has been out in the past. And I think they'll be able to generate enough offense. The big question for me in this series for the Yankees is, can they play clean baseball? Tampa Bay had by far the most bunt hits this year, the most sacrificed bunts, had the most stolen bases in the American League. Their style is chaos. And when the Yankees have played in the Trop with that huge outfield with the artificial surface this year, they look terrible. Like, they made all kinds of defensive mistakes in those games. So they need to play a clean series, I think, to beat the Rays.
3: Buster only with us. Let's go to Los Angeles, where the high temperature today is supposed to be 102 degrees for the start of their series against the Braves. Atlanta's used to the heat, but I don't know about this. How do you think Tarik Skubal is going to react to temperatures that might be the hottest that he's pitched at any point this year, Buster?
5: Well, you got to believe it probably is, because I can tell you this, like when you stand on the field at Dodger Stadium and don't try to have you describe what kind of dirt they have, but it's very dark and it's very hot. Like typically when it's warm out in L.A., if it's 80 degrees, it feels like it's 90 on that dirt that they have there. Whatever the temperature is, it's going to feel like it's 8 to 10 degrees hotter for Tarik Skubal, which means going into this start, I think, if you are the Atlanta Braves, you're going to want extended at-bats. You're going to want to wear him down. You're going to want to make him work and throw a lot of pitches so you can get into the bullpen. You know, the big question in that series is, can the Atlanta Braves generate enough starting pitching to offset this monster rotation that the Dodgers have, because they're going to throw out, it looks like, Skubal in game one, Blake Snell in game two, you know, two-time Cy Young Award winner, game three, World Series MVP Yoshinobu Yamamoto. Meanwhile, the Braves are going to, because they were extended in the three-game series and because of their starting pitching injuries, they're probably going to go with bullpen games in games one and two before they can return back to Chris Sale and Tyler Molly. So, you know, the Braves strategy is just hang in there, rope-a-dope it. If you can steal one of the two games out in L.A. and then bring your number one and number two starting pitchers back for the two games in Atlanta, that would be their best chance to advance. But I do think L.A. coming into this is David versus Goliath.
6: And that's the difference between having to play a previous round and survive the Phillies, right?
3: That's
6: versus being well-rested, to Buster's point, and having so many options in terms of starting pitching. This is what we were talking about all season, assuming, of course, L.A. was fully healthy. I think the White Sox-Guardian series is interesting from this vantage point, Buster, and I'm curious your perspective, because when we get to the playoffs, right, the big narrative is always, does having experience give you an advantage? Meaning, if your guys have been there before, can that do wonders for you? I would argue Chicago and Cleveland are both coming from similar territory where there's a lot of newness across the roster. So even though there's familiarity between both of these teams, who in your mind may have a bit of an advantage with limited postseason experience?
5: I think Cleveland, they have slightly more postseason experience. You know, their guys have been in there. They have consistently contended and been in this position, as opposed to Chicago, who, you know, famously they lost 121 games 2 years ago. And they are a very young team. I would say this, they played that Houston series with a lot of poise. The approach in their bats was terrific, going in the other way, hit the ball through the middle of the field. And, you know, I was sitting and watching the end of that series with David Ross, and we both noted that as the White Sox clinched, they didn't go nuts and there wasn't this wild dog pile like they were, you know, in Williamsport. They were just shaking hands. You know, it was like, okay, been there, done that, we're good. We just beat the Houston Astros and we're moving forward. You know, to me, the big key in this series, can the Cleveland offense, which is improved over the course of the year, but it still doesn't have the firepower that the Chicago lineup has, can they generate enough offense to offset that? They go into the series with an advantage with how their pitching lines up. But Chicago has, you know, you guys have heard about the M&M boys, Maris and Mantle. The White Sox have the M&M boys. You get Murakami and Mydroth and Montgomery and Miguel Vargas. That's the White Sox big advantage. Postseason, home runs play, and the White Sox hit a lot of home runs.
3: Buster, I hate to tell you and David Ross this, but I did see video of Murakami, I mean, enjoying himself in the clubhouse afterwards. You know what I mean?
5: I want to say the celebration on the field was handshakes. They texted with some of the White Sox. They said, so when they went behind closed doors, they went crazy. And he was like, oh, yeah. Murakami's going crazy with the champagne celebration. And they're getting letters from the Pope. The White Sox are coming in here with a lot of momentum.
3: Yeah, I mean, I was wondering what you thought. Like, we here in Cleveland, you know, obviously, for people that don't know, I live in Cleveland. And whenever Buster picks the Guardians, I always roll my eyes because it's like the kiss of death. But Buster, you know, when you're going against the Pope, like, how do you handle this? Because, you know, you don't want to be considered, you know, like, you'd like the Antichrist or something. But at the same time, you kind of want to make Pope Leo cry if you're in Cleveland, right?
5: Wow. Yeah. And it is interesting. You're going through strengths and weaknesses of all these teams, right? The Dodgers with the rotation, the Braves with some of their postseason experience, et cetera, et cetera. And the White Sox are the only team where you check the box that says the Pope.
3: Yes.
5: And it is, you know, as reporters, we root for interesting things to happen. I do wonder if the White Sox were to somehow get to the World Series, doesn't the Pope have to come and throw out a first pitch? Like, Pope Leo is a legitimate White Sox fan.
3: Yeah, I don't know exactly how the Vatican feels about that. I'll go to my sources. Buster, you're going to have
5: Pope.
3: To lean. But Buster, you're going to have to lean into sources you've never spoken to before in order to get us that answer, Buster. Only with us. All right, from the Pope to the Miz, Buster. Last thing, we've got a guy throwing 105 miles an hour against the Padres tonight. How excited are you to see Mizrowski in his first playoff start?
5: Man, this is, you know, each of the series is intriguing, but I think this one is like the super heavyweight bout. Because you've got baseball's best team from the regular season, the Brewers, who won 103 games, versus the hottest team in baseball, the Padres, who are 43-18 since July 24th. That's 114 win pace. You know, they dominated their first round series against the Cubs. And that is the big question for me in this series. Can the Miz and Logan Henderson, the Brewers starter in game two, can they slow down this Padres team, which is playing with so much momentum? And they want to go into San Diego in games three and four in a good spot because, man, Petco Park, that has a home field advantage. And I would suspect, I had a general manager, you know, during the course of the year tell me that when you put the Miz in the postseason this year in a high adrenaline moment, a chance to push the Brewers through and go for the first championship in organization history, he predicted we might see 107 miles per hour from the Miz.
3: Okay.
5: They're going to need everything they can from him.
3: Okay, fine. I'm in front of my television and my ESPN radio for that series. Buster only with us. We asked him, Lance, to be a doctor today. We asked him to be a meteorologist today. We asked him to be a religious expert today. Buster wearing many hats in this appearance on Hammer and Emmett on ESPN Radio. Thanks, Buster. Enjoy the series.
6: Thanks, Buster.
5: All right, guys. Take care.
3: All right,
5: thanks.
3: Coming up next, if you have seen Caitlin Clark play live, we want to hear from you. We're going to get caller bingo started by talking about the guest picker today in Iowa City for Ohio State and Iowa. 888-SAY-ESPN if you want to play. That's 888-729-3776. You have to have seen Caitlin Clark play either in college or with the Fever live. Hammer and Emmett continues. Lance Meadow in for E on ESPN Radio and the ESPN app.
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0: ESPN, if you want to jump in with us, we've got the topic, okay, related to many of today's college football matchups. And your job is to call, and we're going to try to check off as many squares as we can. 888-SAY-ESPN, 888-729-3776. I'm Aaron Goldhammer. He's Lance Meadow. Lance, speaking of check off, okay, follow this. We don't talk about Moscow, Idaho on ESPN radio very often. But this morning, we have to. Did you see what happened? Number one Montana State in football went down last night to the University of Idaho, who threw a Hail Mary, got it. The crowd went crazy. They turned the lights off because everybody was cheering so much. Then they went for the two-point conversion. Incredible quarterback draw play call for the two. They get it, and they go crazy. And we don't talk Idaho sports hardly at all. I had to give a mention to Moscow, Idaho, which is where the University of Idaho is. See, check off Moscow. I'm trying to make all the connections and put it together. I had to at least give a mention to Idaho because that's one of the biggest moments since Mark Schlereth left the University of Idaho. I think potatoes were being, picked like crazy last night. And I did, this was an incredible ending.
1: How much research did you put into Idaho before today's show? That's perhaps the more intriguing subject matter. I'm actually disappointed. Why did we not make this the bingo subject? If anybody was ever in Moscow, Idaho for a football game potatoes.
0: I think we have an affiliate in Moscow, Idaho, because I've talked to people at the University of Idaho on this show before. But I'm just going through the things that I know about Idaho. I know the University of Idaho is in Moscow. I know Boise State is the best football team in Idaho. At least it was before yesterday. I know that Mark Schlereth went there. Like, I'm just trying to go through the things that I
1: know
0: about Idaho.
1: Every reference humanly possible, correct. Is that the end of the list, or can we maybe roll the dice with a fourth or a fifth option?
0: You know, it's funny. We've talked about Mississippi and Idaho. Those are two of the five states that I've never been to.
1: How about that? As we go through the list. See, it comes full circle here on Hammer and Ebbett.
0: The MLB postseason is on ESPN Radio. 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ESPN app, it is presented by Gusto. We are looking for people who have seen Caitlin Clark play in person. She will be the guest picker today, coming up just before noon Eastern Time on College Game Day, as the Game Day crew is in Iowa City for the Buckeyes and the Hawkeyes today as Iowa tries to pull the upset. 3:30 this afternoon. Nikki is in Indiana, and she joins us on ESPN Radio. What's up, Nikki?
2: Hey, so whenever the WNBA draft happened, Caitlin Clark's rookie year, I had fever tickets

0: queued up because I wanted to see Fever and the Aces play because Jackie Young is from a little town probably 20 minutes from where I'm from, and I know her grandma. So I bought tickets as soon as Caitlin Clark was drafted. I bought two tickets, spent about $50 for the tickets, and then we invited friends to go a couple days later, and they paid about $150
1: wow.
0: on whatever platform they bought. It was an amazing game, great experience. They actually, Caitlin Clark did not score 1 point the first half of that game and then went off the second half.
2: You know, it's funny that that can happen. Thank you for the call. I've seen Caitlin play in person a couple of times, in part, Lance, because the Final Four was in Cleveland her senior year. Okay, so we got Caitlin Clark's last game against South Carolina when Dawn Staley and company won the national championship that year. But the semifinal game was really the classic that year. And I was on my way out the door to go to the game. I had my press pass around my neck. I had my lunch packed in my little backpack. I was all ready to go. And Lance, I was feeling a little under the weather. And my wife said, you better, because this was still at the time when people did this, you better take a COVID test before you go just to make sure that you're not carrying the virus. Lance, I tested positive. And I was unable to go to the game because at that point I was like, I'm going to put my mask on and go down into the basement. 888-SAY-ESPN, 888-729-3776. Chris is in Iowa. He also wants to help us check off this box on Caller Bingo. Joins us on ESPN Radio. What's up, Chris?
3: Well, the first time I saw Caitlin play, she was about 8 years old playing AAU basketball on a boys team right here in Iowa.
2: No,
3: the last time I saw Caitlin play was Wednesday night in Las Vegas. I'm just staying in Vegas for games one and two of the semis, and then I'll fly somewhere else for games three and four since the Fever have been eliminated. We are Fever season ticket holders and have been since 2 years before Caitlin got there. When she was in Iowa City, we only made the trip over there about once a year to see her play in college. Mm-hmm. So I would guess my wife, I know for a fact my wife saw every home game of her high school career, all 4 years. My wife happens to be a coach of a different varsity sport at Dowling Catholic High School in West Des Moines. Oh. I was a basketball official, so I was on the road working games on other floors except for when I would have Dowling. Those are really the only games I saw Caitlin play in high school. So I would guess I've seen her play.
2: Chris, at what point, I mean, I'd imagine at 8 years old playing on a boys team, you knew that she was pretty good. But at what point did it occur to you that you might be seeing something that was going to change women's sports forever?
3: Well, I'll tell you what, I was never convinced that she would, even through her career at Iowa. I didn't know if she was strong enough and durable enough to play in a pro game, to be honest. But she just continues at each level to impress and to get it done. So I don't know. I guess I can't say that I did. I mean, I knew she was a great player, and we do have pretty good basketball in Iowa, which would surprise a lot of people. Mm-hmm. But I've been on the floor with some superstars, Harrison Barnes, Alan Lazard, who was the wide receiver in the NFL, is the best. Yep. He's the best basketball player I've ever been on the floor with.
2: Yeah.
3: So, I don't know. I guess I don't know when it hit me, but she keeps getting it done. She'll keep improving. So
2: she doesn't. Chris, thanks for the call, Lance. I'm not surprised that the Aces won that series, but you know, I was disappointed that on Thursday, I really wanted to watch that game, and I had to watch Browns and Steelers, you know, just for my day job in Cleveland. But I heard the atmosphere and the fact that the Fever kept fighting. The Aces are the defending champs for a reason, and Asia Wilson is the best player in the world. But I'm convinced now we're going to get to the point that Caitlin Clark wins WNBA MVPs and I think wins WNBA championships as she continues to grow in her career. All right. We have checked that box, okay, on Caller Bingo. We'll continue to play 888-SAY-ESPN as we get ready for the day of college football. But we need to find you some winners, and we will do that with a red-hot Mark Zinno next on Hammer and Emmett.
4: Coming up on the Monday edition of Unsportsmanlike with Evan Cohen, Chris Canty, and me, Michelle Smallman. Even though the Falcons and Saints are both 1-2, I'll tell you why the winner of this game will set themselves up for a playoff run.

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10: SportsCenter. A crucial week 5 in college football. I'm Chris Smith. Virginia Tech's John Love missed a 36-yard field goal as time expired as Pitt holds on for the 35-33 victory. And the road wins early had Pitt coach Pat Narduzzi fired up as he's hoping it fuels some more votes in the AP Top 25 poll for his unranked Panthers.
11: We got a hell of a football team. Now, any of those voters out there, if they wake their ass up, okay, they might figure that out, okay? And I'll tell you what, we beat a damn good football team in Virginia Tech, but I can't say enough. We got 4 turnovers defensively. Offense made plays when they need to, and we got that dub.
10: The Panthers improved to 5-0, 2-0 in the ACC, one of just 3 unbeaten teams in the league. Meanwhile, Northwestern rushed for 413 yards and 4 scores in their 34-13 rout of Penn State. It was the Wildcats' first game with 400 rushing yards and 4 rush TDs since 2003. In the W, Gabby Williams fueled the Valkyries' 16-point comeback with 11 of her 19 points in the fourth quarter to beat the Wings 77-73 and a date in the semifinals against the reigning champion Aces on Sunday. Meanwhile, the MLB Division Series begins today, and manager Aaron Boone said the Yankees have not decided if Aaron Judge will be on their roster for their AL Division Series against the Rays as he continues to work his way back from a calf strain. Gerrit Cole will take the mound for New York in Game 1 for his first postseason start since Game 5 of the 2024 World Series. Catch all Game 4s of the Division Series starting at 12:30 p.m. Eastern on ESPN Radio and the ESPN app.
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2: We are 1 hour away from the start of College Game Day on ESPN. There in Iowa City, Kinnick Stadium today will be the site. Can Iowa pull the upset? They got it done against Michigan on sort of a pseudo Hail Mary last week to beat the Wolverines. Can you beat Michigan and then Ohio State in back-to-back weeks if you're Iowa football? 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
2: He joins us every week as we try to find some winners in the world of college and professional football. 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He is a doctor of bad takeology. 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And as an American, I know that you have a strong opinion and a bet on Alabama and Mississippi State today.
4: I do. Before we get started, gentlemen, I would like to invoke the immortal and unforgettable Dr. Evil. I have one simple request, people.
2: Yeah. Uh-huh.
4: And that's to have goalposts with freaking laser beams attached to the end.
2: The lasers.
4: Okay? I mean, what are we doing?
2: Mark, we spent 15 minutes on a national show on a big Saturday morning talk. If for people that didn't see it, Pitt and Virginia Tech played a crazy game last night that could dictate a lot in how the ACC goes. There was a crazy simultaneous catch play, first of all, that went Pitt's way and helped them. And then second of all, I thought the game-winning field goal was good. Mark, so did everybody on the field except for the official who was standing below the upright. But the ball went over the upright. It appeared. But we don't know because we don't have lasers. We need lasers.
4: Yeah. What do we have, people? I mean, you know, what do we have? Are they ill-tempered lasers? You know, the bigger problem for last night, more than anything, as a guy who was a sucker enough to take Virginia Tech money line, James Franklin can't coach big games. Like, you thought he would have escaped. Like, that, there was just a dereliction of complete, you know, just tactical, you know, coaching. I mean, the end of the first half on that stupid simultaneous, you want to know why? Because the coaches do this thing where they just telegraph what they're going to do. Oh, there's a minute 13 left. They have three timeouts. I got an idea. We'll just hand off right. Then we'll hand off left, and then we'll be forced to throw on third down because it's third and nine. Oh, I got an idea. As soon as we got in the field goal range, you know what we're going to do? Oh, we're going to run right up the middle, and then we're going to run right up the middle again. Like, why are you not continuing to try with all that time to push the pace and go for the end zone when you settle for the field goal and leave it on the leg, the foot of a kicker, there's a word I wanted to insert there, okay, who are some of the worst people on the planet, you get what you deserve.
2: Yeah. Mark Zinno hates kickers, even when they help him win best.
4: I hate them all.
2: I was watching
4: that last night sitting here, and I had my kicker's UGG tweet just loaded, waiting to hit post as soon as the thing sailed wide right, because I knew it was going to happen.
2: But did it sail wide right?
4: Left, right, whatever.
2: Whatever happened. I'm Aaron Goldhammer, Lance Meadow. Mark Zinno is with us. He's going to help us make some bets. Let's go back to that Alabama and Mississippi State game that I set you up with because, you know, there has not been a big game in Starkville, Mark. It feels like since the Dak Prescott era. They have one of the favorites now for the Heisman Trophy in Kamario Taylor there, but they're a little undermanned, I think, against Bama. Alabama, 5.5-point favorite. How do you see this game?
4: This is a contrarian play if there ever was one. First half under 30.5.
2: Really?
4: I mean, yeah, everyone is expecting a ton of scoring. Just like last week, everyone is expecting a ton of scoring in Texas and Tennessee in the first half, and it just didn't materialize. Look, prior to last week against South Carolina, Alabama has had really slow starts. And, you know, they went in on the road to Kentucky and only scored 13 points in the first half. We're actually trailing in the first half of that game. And what we can deduce from South Carolina is that both Mississippi State and Alabama dropped 40 on South Carolina.

0: Carolina. So we know South Carolina is not that good.
1: Yeah.
0: And I think Alabama's strength is in its defense. They'll be able to slow down Mississippi State. And I think Alabama is going to continue to try to run the ball here and not put Keelan Russell in harm's way early on. Alabama's fourth in FBS and third down conversion percentage defense. And so I just don't know. I think a lot has to go right for both of these teams to be able to put up five scores, right? You need four touchdowns and a field goal. So five scores in a college half, it's not very hard, but you need a lot to go right, and it has to go right early on for it to happen. I just think we kind of, they check each other early. You get this playoff game type atmosphere, and coaches are a little bit tentative at the start of the game. So give me the under.
2: How about the scoring load or trajectory, Mark, with respect to Ohio State and Iowa? You look at Iowa, they've held opponents to 19 points or less in their first four contests. And Hammer and I were talking earlier, of course, Ohio State could easily put points on the board, especially with all that firepower at wide receiver. Where do you see at least maybe the first two quarters playing out in terms of how that back and forth can play out?
0: Look, Ohio State's laying a monster number, right? Now, officially, I stayed off the game. A lot of people I respect are on Ohio State, and they're laying the points, they're laying the two touchdowns. That said, if you're going to bet Iowa, I think there's only one way you can bet it, and that's Iowa plus 7.5 in the first half. Guys, is there a world where Iowa is trailing by 10 or more and they come back on Ohio State's defense?
1: No, not a world. Not
0: right.
1: In a world.
0: So that's
1: no.
0: That. The game script tells you that if they're not tied or within a field goal or within a touchdown at half, they don't have a shot to come back on Ohio State. It's not without Ohio State helping them. Here's a turnover. Here's a short field. There's a fumble on a kickoff or a punt, like something like that. Like if the normal game holds up, they don't have the firepower to come back on Ohio State. So if they're up by two touchdowns by half, they're dead. If you're going to bet Iowa, you take them in the first half plus a 7.5 and get out of Dodge.
1: I do think Buckeye defense a little overrated, Zen. I like Iowa team total over 14.5. Watch. They're going to get two touchdowns, and I'm going to be yelling about kickers by the end of this game.
0: That's the only, they miss one field goal in the second quarter, you're screwed. You're absolutely screwed.
1: 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Mark Zeno is with us helping us with some bets today. We have a D-Gen special every week. Zinn, where are we headed this week for the Degenerate Special?
0: I don't know if the UMass Minutemen are any good at this point. Very surprising 4-0, but they've dropped at least 35 in every game, and an offense that is leading the MAC in rushing with 194-plus yards per game. They're also second in the conference at scoring at 36.5 points per game. The Minutemen defense here, as they go up against Eastern Michigan, number one in the conference of total defense, which is 31st in FBS. That should give them extra opportunities against an Eastern Michigan offense that only averages 292 yards a game. That's 132nd out of 138 teams in FBS, a.k.a. Eastern Michigan's offense is not good. Let's add in the Minutemen's plus 10 turnover differential, which is second in FBS. They've been opportunistic. They should be able to create more opportunities here. UMass, it was early in the week, is at 26.5. You're probably getting 27.5 right now. As long as you're at 27.5, I think you're okay. Four touchdowns should be good. 26.5 is ideal just because you get, in case they kick two field goals, you get three touchdowns, two field goals.
1: Yeah, I got 27.5 right now.
0: I'd still play the 27.5.
1: You'd still play the 27.5.
0: I mean, listen, okay. It theoretically, it shouldn't matter. If they get stuck on 27, they're certainly not covering the number for the game, but they might be in danger of not winning it.
1: All right, give us one other game. Your best play on the board, Zinn, for the day is what?
0: All right, let me give you two, and I'll do it real quick. Number one, Missouri's team total today against Florida. All right, it's at 25.5, probably maybe even 26.5. You're good there either. But the game script here is really simple, right? Florida has been boat racing teams and forcing everybody to play catch-up. It doesn't feel like there's a game script here where Missouri can win this game without getting to 27. Like, I don't see a 24-20 Missouri win materializing. Florida's defense is leaky. We know that. They give up 67 points the last 2 weeks to SEC opponents, including a very average Auburn offense. And you scored 39 of them. So Missouri's going to have to score. I don't take the 5.5 here in the game with Missouri because I think 36-30 in favor of Florida is a very viable final. So Give me Missouri's team total over. Way to bet Missouri here without having to take the points. And then best bet of the day, Arizona. They welcome the Wildcats of Cincinnati. Just pulled off a mini upset last week. It's first road game of the year for Cincinnati. First conference road game. You get it. Noah Fifita, who's been very good at home in his career. 84% completion percentage, 6 touchdowns, no picks in 2026. Last year, he diced up Cincinnati at Nippert Stadium in a 7-point win here. Wildcats, the Arizona Wildcats, that is. 15 sacks, tied for the Big 12 lead. Should get it done on defense as well. Lay the 7 with Arizona.
1: Yeah, I got 6.5, actually.
0: Even better.
1: Which I would love to lay with the Wildcats of Arizona. Mark Zeno is with us. Winnows with Zeno. All right, Lance, this is Mark's favorite time of the entire week. We ask him to come up with a bad take because we have the worst take of the week segment coming at about 9:45 Eastern time. So, Zen, the floor is yours. Give us your worst take of the week.
0: Oh, boy. I mean, I just, after Virginia Tech, right? Virginia Tech took all the takes out of me last night. That's really what it boils down to. You know, I have struggled all week long with this, and I don't want to open up a can here, but, you know, the WNBA, once again, continues to requite themselves as one of the worst-run leagues that we've seen in our adult lifetime. I don't know why in the world we have a league that has rules that they don't enforce. You go into the stands, it should have been an ejection, period. That's a simple rule. Forget the suspension. You want to not suspend the league's best player for a championship, for an elimination game? The NBA has done the same thing, right? We've seen them sort of look the other way in those moments. But the idea that Asia Wilson wasn't ejected in the moment, to me, is such a bad look for the WNBA because it's so clear and so obvious and what had happened in that moment that they need to turn over a new leaf immediately in leadership. And as soon as they do, maybe this league will start to turn itself around and start to fix some of the things that plague this league, particularly the officiating, but that's a whole different conversation.
1: Yeah, so. And Mark, I thought it was, Lance and I were talking about, it's a great series between the Fever and the Aces.
0: But again, and here's the problem. We didn't talk a single thing about that. All we're talking about is that one incident.
1: Yeah.
0: Because the league refuses to adjudicate its own rules properly.
1: Yeah.
0: It should have been quick, it should have been easy, and that should have been the end of it.
1: Yeah.
2: They said she remained in the designated court area. That's at least
0: the escape lane, right? Which is nowhere in the WNBA rulebook. That was a completely made-up term that they came up with at the 11th hour to sort of justify the whole thing.
1: Sports leagues coming up with their own rules to fit what they want? Never.
2: Never heard of that one.
1: Zen, appreciate the time. Thank you for hopping in. That is Mark Zeno. Our bets for this week. Week number 5 of the college football season as we continue to go through, and we are into the month of October. That's Mark Zeno. Appreciate it. All right, Lance, we're going to need your help because the wheel is coming out, and we need you to help us spin the wheel of topics. It's on Hammer and Emmett next.
3: 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Tennessee came up short against top-ranked Texas in its conference opener. Now, the Vols look to bounce back as the 3-1 Auburn Tigers come to town. 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
12: Next time, I'm Aaron Goldhammer. 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College game day in Iowa City. The Buckeyes, the Hawkeyes. A big one in the Big Ten today. If Iowa could win, they could put Ohio State in a really tricky spot when it comes to the college football playoff. They're not the favorites. Ohio State and Jeremiah Smith, 14.5 is the line on DraftKings, the official sports book of ESPN. Lance, it's time for us to spin the wheel of topics. Here's how this works. I've brought out the wheel, okay? It's in the middle of your living room right now where you're doing a show in a home studio. Lance's job is to spin the wheel. Whatever topic comes up on the wheel is the topic that we have to talk about next. So, Lance, I know you've always dreamt of playing the Price is Right or one of these
13: 100%.
12: Yeah, give you the wheel and go ahead and give it a spin.
13: All right, I'm glad I have a lot of experience in this department, by the way, having been on this program a few times. All right, let's go, Mikey. Let's spin that wheel.
8: Feeling 100.
14: All right, I'm actually glad it landed on this because we mentioned it earlier with Buster. The White Sox player, Munetaka Murakami, I'm sure I pronounced that perfectly right, had one of the greatest things this week when he had his pretty much alcohol-fueled clubhouse interview after the White Sox advanced to move on to the divisional round. I got to play some of it here.
15: Hey, you got to tell me, what are you feeling right now?
16: 100!
15: 100, yeah. Not 1,000 this time?
16: Yeah, 100! Oh, I'm Japanese!
15: Hey, it's early in Japan. They're celebrating with you. Anything you want to say to them?
16: Same, hi. Same. Same. Yeah, he's drunk. He's drunk. But he's drunk. Yeah.
15: Told me you didn't need him.
16: I'm drunk. Yeah. Today, maybe hungover. You know? Yeah.
15: Tomorrow hungover.
16: Yes. No, yesterday. Tomorrow. Yeah, sorry. I don't speak English.
15: You don't need the translator. Congratulations, Bruno.
16: Thank you so much.
12: He's America's favorite slugger, Lance. He's the Southside Samurai. He had a great season. But also, I appreciate the fearlessness to just tell the interpreter to get the heck out of here. The video, he's physically, the interpreter's trying to translate this. And Murakami's like, nope. He's
13: you don't
12: like,
13: want any
12: I got this. All I need is a couple of English words, and I'm good to go for this clubhouse interview.
13: Side note, I hate the fact that they have champagne parties after every round. I think it's ridiculous, but it's these moments, Hammer, that make it slightly digestible, especially when, you know, these guys are just having a good old time at the expense of one another. I still would, again, lean towards it should be reserved for winning a championship and not getting past a wild card round. But for these lighthearted moments, I could at least live with it.
12: Lance, the Guardians celebrated clinching a playoff spot and then 2 days later celebrated clinching the division. And
13: how
12: then they
13: stupid.
12: Might win the division series. My theory is you should start with a celebration with the cheapest alcohol possible. Like, rubbing alcohol should be the first celebration.
13: I don't know if that's a good idea, but I'm trying to listen here.
12: So then you have like cheap beer for
14: like
12: the next
14: maybe a Zima, non-alcoholic.
12: Yeah, work your way up. You slowly, and then finally, when you win the World Series, that's when the champagne comes out at the very end when you deserve the highest quality of alcohol to celebrate with. I'm going to go ahead, pass the wheel over here. I'm gonna give it a spin. Here we go, Mikey. Let's go.
0: Thanks a lot.
14: All right. We all know that some NBA teams have been accused of tanking. And it probably happens, you would say. But one of the players of the Washington Wizards, Bob Carrington, actually admitted it, basically, when he was talking to a local TV station, WSA9's Marshall Kramsky. He conceded and says, we've all, in a way, been held back. Carrington flashes in air quotes because, like you said, we were trying to get AJ the Bantz.
12: Yes.
14: That's no secret. But now we've got no handcuffs. Everyone is shackle free.
12: Lance, the tanking is finally, I think, going to stop here, right? I mean, all the win totals in the NBA, they're going to be a lot more competitive games because not everybody is going to be losing games on purpose.
13: Well, I don't know if I would subscribe for that philosophy so quickly, Hammer. There's always going to be a team or two, especially once we get maybe 20 games into the year, that's going to start singing a different tune. But I've got to give Carrington some issue here. I understand there are organizations that tank, okay? Meaning they will sit some of their best players. But right. Players absolutely don't tank. So I am not buying into him sort of maneuvering around the subject. When you get on the court, are you telling me that he didn't play hard last season, Hammer? He didn't go all out for his livelihood.
12: You know what I'm saying? Look, if you've got 17 points going to the fourth quarter and your team's got a one-point lead and the coach benches you, there's nothing you can do about that. That's clearly an organizational decision, and you're not going to get an argument. But if you're out there, I would assume that all the players on these tanking teams are playing hard because the eye in the sky doesn't lie, and if you start lackadaisically playing, then you're not going to have a career anymore.
13: So my point is, the handcuffs were not necessarily placed on him when he was on the court. You could say maybe if you wanted to stay in for an extra 5 minutes, they didn't allow you to do that to maybe get the W. But when you were on the court, you were expected to go all out and play hard. So I don't necessarily buy him sort of backpedaling now, conveniently after the season is over.
12: All right, Lance, give you another spin. Wheel of Topics on Hammer and Emmett. Go ahead.
13: All right, Mikey, let's do it again.
0: No fun on the ice.
14: All right, we know that hockey dropped the puck this week and the season started. And in a strange interview, well, you know how they do those,
12: in between periods.
14: Yeah, period interviews. Yep. Uh-huh. Yeah, ESPN's DJ Malesko spoke to Jack Hughes of the New Jersey Devils and asked him, or made a kind of a joke about his health. He was kind of had injuries last year, and he didn't take it too well.
2: We have 40 minutes to go, so we got to keep working at it.
9: Well, it's great to see you healthy. Let's wrap you in bubble wrap and use plastic cutlery this year. Does that sound good?
2: I mean, I think that's a weird joke, big game, but...
9: Well, no sense of humor here in a big game, but I appreciate his time, and he had a good start here this season.
12: Wait, Lance, hold on. Jack Hughes, big game. It's October. There are no big games in hockey in October.
13: Yeah, you only have 75 more to toy with here or there. Just for proper context for our audience to understand, Hammer, he suffered a hand injury a year ago. He cut himself on a piece of glass at a team meal. Yeah. So that's what she was sort of referencing. But I wonder, I think, was being humorous. I think it was a little bit of dark humor. That's my interpretation.
12: He was kind of throwing it.
13: Correct.
12: And by the way, all anybody will remember from Jack Hughes last year isn't just that injury. I think he also played pretty darn well in an Olympic game that I seem to remember. Yeah. We're going to go on campus around the world of college football on Hammer and Emmett next.
17: 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Then it's the Yankees at the Rays, and finally the Padres at the Brewers. 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
12: An epic battle of undefeated teams. I'm Chris Smith. Pittsburgh trailed 14-0, but scored 21 answer points to come from behind. But Virginia Tech had some magic of their own with a safety and a TD in the fourth to cut the lead to just two. And with 2 seconds left on the clock, the Hokies look for the game winner.
26: This will be Love's 36-yard field goal attempt. Tutton holding, Epling snapping from the right hash. Good snap. The ball is down. The kick is on its way. The kick is up and good.
27: No he good. Missed it.
26: No
27: he good. Missed it.
26: He missed it. The crowd thought it was good. And the official said no go. The Panthers win. A big upset in Blacksburg.
12: The call on the Pitt Panthers radio network. Pitt holds on for the 35-33 victory over Virginia Tech, despite losing starting QB Mason Hinshaw with a leg injury in the second half. Panthers 5-0 for just the second time in 3 years. Meanwhile, Northwestern routed Penn State 34-13 in their first game at the new Ryan Field. The Wildcats rushed for 413 yards and four scores for their first game, with 400 rushing yards and four rush TDs since 2003. Later today, 17th-ranked Tennessee hosts Auburn in Knoxville. Coverage begins 3 p.m. Eastern with kickoff at 3:30 on ESPN Radio TV and the app. In the W, a 16-point comeback lifted the Valkyries over the Wings 77-73 to secure a spot in the semifinals against the reigning champion Aces on Sunday. The Golden State gets their first playoff series win in the franchise.
1: Hey, it's Michelle Smallman, and coming up Monday, even though the Falcons and Saints are both 1-2, I'll tell you why the winner of this game will set themselves up for a playoff run. It's on Sportsmanlike, 6 a.m. Eastern, right here on ESPN Radio, ESPN2, and ESPNU.

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0: This is On Campus with Hammer and Emmett. Number 7, Alabama at number 16, Mississippi State.
2: All right, here we go around the world of college football on a big Saturday. I'm Aaron Goldhammer. He's Lance Meadow. We're 28 minutes away from the start of college game day, which is in Iowa City for the Buckeyes and the Hawkeyes. But we start in Starkville, where there's a big noon game today, Lance, between Alabama and Mississippi State. Nick Kelly covers Alabama for AL.com, and he joins us now. Nick, who do you think has the quarterback edge? Keelan Russell on one side, Kamario Taylor on the other. Everybody's going to be watching these two QBs. Which one do you think is going to play better?
3: Man, that's the big question. And I can't decide, honestly, myself, if I'm being honest with you guys. But I'll say this. I will give the slight edge to Kamario Taylor heading into it just because he gets to do this at home. He does not have to do this on the road. He does not have to try and do this against the cacophony of cowbells, if you will. So it's going to be, a little more comfortable for him. And Keelan Russell, his last road performance was a little choppy against Kentucky. It was his first road performance. So to be fair, he's still a young quarterback and everything. But, for him, it's how does he handle all that? So I'll give the slight edge to Kamario.
4: Well, it looks like they're going to maybe try to set a new record with over 41,000 cowbells that Nick was just referring to last week. That was a Guinness Book new record that they set in Starkville. This has been a series, Nick, that's been dominated by Alabama. They've won 16 in a row, and nothing really has been close, at least from Mississippi State's perspective. I guess, how much of a trap game do you think this is, at least for Alabama, given their track record and the fact that, you know, there is still that familiarity component, regardless of how lopsided it's been?
3: It's funny, if you asked me that 6 weeks ago, I would have said, yeah, this might be one of their biggest trap game potentials. But the fact that this is a ranked matchup, and really the first, I think, big game of the season for Alabama, I don't think it's a trap game at all. I think Alabama is very aware of how good Kamario Taylor is and how good this Mississippi State team has been. So I think I actually am much less worried about Alabama in this game than I would have been 6 weeks ago.
2: Nick, appreciate the time. Enjoy the game in Stark, Vegas. Nick Kelly covering for Alabama and AL.com as the Crimson Tide take on the Bulldogs of Mississippi State. Up next, let's go to the site of College Game Day.
0: Number 5, Ohio State at number 14, Iowa.
2: Adam Rittenberg is up early for us this morning, Lance, and he joins us on campus on Hammer and Emmett. He is an ESPN college football reporter. How would you describe the environment? This is one of the bigger games we've seen in Iowa City in a while, Adam.
5: It is, Aaron. Obviously, first time game day's been there in 20 years. This is an excellent environment all the time, but especially on a day like today. And the scene around the stadium is going to be incredible. Obviously, inside, you're so close to the field. The fans are right on top of you, especially on that visitor sideline. So certainly a home field advantage for the Hawkeyes and Kirk Ferentz.
4: I think the big storyline, Adam, in this one is, does Iowa's defense, which has been very solid, of course, under Kirk Ferentz, does it have the weaponry to slow down Jeremiah and company in terms of the offensive firepower on Ohio State's side of the equation? How do you see Iowa's defense matching up with this prolific Buckeyes offense?
5: Well, I thought this would be the year that the defense took a step backward, and I was once again wrong. Phil Parker's been at the top of his game coordinator-wise for so long, and they are young. They have a lot of younger players, but they're always very solid in the back end, Deshaun Lee and others. You know, Cam Buffington, guys, is someone to watch out for, a linebacker, a big linebacker, almost like a Jack Campbell type. He's been really impressive for the Hawkeyes, but they're going to have to create pressure on Julian Sain because there's really no one that can guard Jeremiah Smith consistently. And you know that Ohio State's going to be trying to get the ball to him as much as possible.
2: Well, Adam, I would suggest that they try to put two or three guys on him. Don't let man-to-man coverage rule the day if you are the Hawkeyes. Adam Rittenberg will be at Kinnick Stadium. Quite a scene. College game day about 25 minutes from now. It's a 3:30 kick this afternoon. Thank you, Adam.
5: All right, thanks, guys.
2: That's Adam Rittenberg. Up next, let's go up to Piscataway.

0: Way, New Jersey.
1: Number six, Indiana at Rutgers.
0: And Zach Osterman covers Indiana for the Indianapolis Star, and he joins us now on Hammer and Emmett as we go on campus. Zach, let's start with the Hoosiers and what happened to them last week. I know they won, but how concerning was their struggle in the win over Northwestern last Friday night?
2: Yeah, I don't think Kurt Cignetti wasn't concerned. I don't think he was surprised. I think he might feel a little bit validated after we all saw what Northwestern did to Penn State last night, that was just the kind of game he was expecting. Physical, punishing, a game that might have left his running back room, frankly, a little bit beaten up, which is a storyline going into tonight. And a game where Indiana wasn't perfect. Cignetti kind of had a laundry list of complaints when he did his weekly Monday news conference this week. But also a game where Indiana maybe did, like Iowa last year, have to kind of find a way in a tight game late as a relatively new team together, something that I think Cignetti feels like he can build on.
3: Zach, based on the dynamics that you just laid out, they get a struggling Rutgers team, it goes without saying, drop their first three, their lone win is over Howard. How beneficial do you think it is for Indiana that they're coming off a tight affair against Northwestern so that Kurt Cignetti's team is a little bit more refocused going up against a team that really has nothing to lose today?
2: Yeah, I mean, I think it certainly helps just in the sense that Indiana's kind of got to start launching the plane here a little bit. You know, after Rutgers, they go to Nebraska, then Ohio State at home, then they go to Michigan, not in the too distant future after that. They've got USC at home and then Washington on the road in back-to-back weeks. The back half of the schedule was always going to be more difficult for Indiana. I think we could all recognize that. And I don't think anybody's taking Rutgers lightly. I think Kurt Cignetti, saw a lot of stuff that maybe had his attention that Rutgers was doing offensively against Southern Cal a couple of weeks ago. But I think everybody also understands that the season is only going to get kind of more serious and more intense here in the next few weeks. And tonight has to be, I think, about winning and continuing to improve and continuing to just kind of find things like Josh Hoover's comfort level, maybe some defensive alignments and arrangements of personnel that you feel really good about going forward. Just stuff that Indiana can really start to kind of feel like are pillars for this team to build on as it gets into October.
0: All right, that's Zach Osterman, Indiana and Rutgers tonight. Zach, appreciate the time jumping on campus with us. Lance, as you go through some of these conferences, try to sort out here as we hit this point of the season, who we think is in and who we think is out when it comes to the playoff. We're getting close to the halfway mark of the college football regular season. I know Indiana certainly would make it if the season were to end today, but with that schedule that they've got in front of them and the way they've played, do you think Indiana is a playoff team or not?
3: I think they're a playoff team. I also think, let's not be naive, even though it is a separate season, they would have to be crazy, Hammer, if the committee left out the defending national champions, just from a pure storyline standpoint. And I'm not saying that I support that cause, but they're human beings at the end of the day, and they think about ratings and they think about narratives. So that's going to bode well for them, regardless of, to your point, how tough the schedule becomes. But even though it hasn't been a monster group of teams, I think to Zach's point, who we just spoke about, you're wanting to see today them start to all of a sudden get it to register so that that juggernaut all of a sudden comes back to the forefront once they start playing what I like to call the meat and potatoes of their Big Ten slate.
0: Well, their running back room is crushed. Their quarterback has been really up and down. Fernando Mendoza is not walking back through that door, as they like to say. And we'll see how Josh Hoover can evolve as the season goes on. As I look at this playoff setting, first of all, I'm hard to believe that Notre Dame wouldn't make it this year, just given their schedule. They got to win the games they have, but they play one real difficult game in Miami. They also have BYU. I think they'd have to lose both to miss out on the playoffs, and I don't think that's going to happen. Texas already has the win over Ohio State, Lance, so they have margin for error to me to be able to lose some games, still get in. Georgia looks like a playoff team, and I think Miami's a playoff team, and then I think Ohio State and Indiana are in. And then so we'll start to see where this starts to get interesting to me is with Alabama, if they lose today against Mississippi State, how that would change things. Florida is 4-0, Lance, and they've got a big win over Ole Miss already on their schedule. Good look for John Summerall to potentially make it. Ole Miss has a couple big wins on their schedule. They've already beaten

0: Louisville and LSU, even though they have a loss, like the credibility that they have in the bank is big. So I'm looking at the back end of this. You have a, you know, Power Six school that's going to make it. Like, I don't know how many spots even really are going to end up for grabs. I feel like I can tell you probably eight of the teams who are likely to make the college football playoff.
1: Well, Georgia and Texas, I know we could say pencil in. I think Penn is pretty much safe. I think Indiana's in good position once again because they're the defending national champs. Ohio State's on rocky grounds, especially if they slip up against Iowa today. I still think it's a relatively open field, Hammer. I don't know necessarily if I would go so far to say that eight I would guarantee are going to get in, because here's the other thing. We have not played the majority of conference play. Remember, they start out, and this is what I despise, and I'll say that strongly about college football. We waste the first 2 to 3 weeks of the schedule. We should be immediately playing conference games. There's too many teams in conferences to begin with. We should not be sacrificing the first few weeks of the season. So it's hard to get a read, my point is, on most of these teams if they have yet to be actually challenged within their conference.
0: Lance, I think that's true, and also we have to fund Kent State's athletic department somehow.
1: So well, they
0: have
1: I'm to sorry, go play.
0: They have to go play
1: yes,
0: Ohio
1: I overlooked
0: State.
1: That.
0: So yeah, I mean, Kent State volleyball is important, and we have to make sure that those scholarships are available. Folks, coming up next, we're going to continue to play Caller Bingo, and I hope my voice is able to hold up, because boy, in the middle of that segment, it got pretty rough. We have plenty of undefeated teams left. You know, we just went through some of them. I can't believe Florida's undefeated. Alabama's undefeated. We have a matchup of undefeateds because Mississippi State is undefeated. We want you to call next if you or your kid is playing on a team that is currently undefeated. The next segment is undefeated team talk only. 888-SAY-ESPN, 888-729-3776. We don't care if it's an undefeated lacrosse team, a soccer team.
1: Peewee football.
0: Yeah, swim team that is done. And obviously all the flag football and the peewee teams. But they can have had a loss. One loss. We will run you immediately off of this next segment.
1: Even the Kent State volleyball team, by the way, too, counts. But go ahead.
0: But again, I don't know that they're undefeated. 888, I haven't looked. 888-SAY-ESPN, 888-729-3776. 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Hammer and Emmett. 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
2: 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It's an SEC showdown in Knoxville. Tennessee came up short against top-ranked Texas in its conference opener. Now, the Vols look to bounce back as the 3-1 Auburn Tigers come to town. Coverage begins today at 3 Eastern, with kickoff at 3:30 Eastern on ESPN Radio.
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0: 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We're 12 minutes away from the start of game day. Big day of college football. We have the baseball division series starting today. We've got a big week in the NFL coming starting tomorrow and on Monday night. So if you are a sports fan, this is a great time of year. 888-SAY-ESPN. If you want to jump in with us, we'll continue caller bingo with undefeated team discussion here momentarily, Lance. But I wanted to just mention first, it's a great opening of a big new stadium last night at Northwestern. This place looks just awesome for college football. It's a smaller venue at Ryan Field, and Lance, it feels like they've been building it forever, and it looked gorgeous. First game played in it. I was a little surprised to see Penn State go down, Lance, the way that they did in that game. And I'm excited about the Matt Campbell era. I think that was a good hire for them. But, Lance, they've lost twice in the last week to Wisconsin and Northwestern. For a team that had some playoff sleeper talk, you got to be a little concerned right now, maybe a little bit, if you're a fan of the Nittany Lions. What'd you make of what happened last night?
1: Well, 34-13, and then you look at some of their other games, especially the one prior that you referred to against Wisconsin, they only put up 20 points. So I think right now the concern is they just don't have that electricity on offense. Forget maybe what they did, of course, against Marshall, Temple, and Buffalo. It gets back to what I'm saying. You don't know the true identity of a squad until we get into conference play, and this is when there usually is a wake-up call. So, yeah, against Northwestern, I know it was on the road, but still, to just put 13 points on the board, knowing that now you've got USC. You were talking earlier about how you build some substance in terms of early season wins, right? That could help you later on. Right. The problem is Penn State has none of that right now. You lost to Wisconsin and Northwestern as conference play started, and the 3-0 start has dissipated that quickly. So they're in trouble because the early slate, which I don't want to say is easy, but feasible for them to be much more competitive, never came to life. And that's going to be problematic for them moving forward.
0: Liz, you know what's funny is I look at Northwestern's schedule. You know, they had the 6-point loss at Indiana last Friday night. That actually is more impressive than a lot of teams' wins. There's some teams' close losses right now that actually look more impressive to a college football committee resume than a win over, you know, Howard or ETSU as we try to sort out who's actually good in this college football season. I'm Aaron Goldhammer. He's Lance Meadow. Hammer and Ebbett, ESPN Radio in the ESPN app. Lance is in for E, and Gabriel is in New Mexico, and he has somebody who is playing for an undefeated team this morning. Gabriel, you're on Hammer and Ebbett. What's going on?
2: Hey, we got my son playing on an undefeated 6A New Mexico football team.
0: Wow. And so what high school?
2: Volcano Vista, ranked number 2 in the state. 6-0.
0: Wow. And who did they win last night? They play last night or they play today?
2: This is our bye week. Won last week against Centennial. And biggest win on the season so far, La Cueva.
0: La Cueva, and how, Gabriel, shout them out. The Volcano Vista. What do you think? They're the lava?
1: What's the mascot?
0: Yeah, Gabriel, you
2: Volcano
0: there?
2: Vista Hawks.
0: The Hawks.
1: The Hawks. I would have never guessed that.
0: I'd have put it in there. Thank you for the call. I'd have put it in there. The lava would be a great name for the Volcano Vista high school football team. You got to be the lava, no?
1: Or explosion, something that has a relationship to volcano. The Volcano Hawks? I've got a question. I mean, kudos to Gabriel and the undefeated team, but they leave a lot to be desired in terms of their creativity when it comes to naming the mascots.
0: Volcano Vista. Boy, I went to East High School. You know, you went to, what was the name of your high school again, Lance?
1: Abraham Lincoln High School.
0: Yeah, should have known that. Most high schools are
1: not as plain as East High School, I can assure you. We're the rail splitters. Come on. I'm going to defend my territory, Hammer.
0: But Lance, you did not go to Volcano Vista.
1: No, I did not.
0: There were no
1: volcanoes. They don't have anything on Abraham Lincoln.
0: No, yeah. In Brooklyn, where Lance grew up, there are no volcanoes. A chance
1: I would hope not. Yeah. We'd be in trouble if that was the case.
0: That sounds like a movie starring The Rock. Chance is in Georgia, joins us on Hammer and Ebbett on ESPN Radio. What's up, Chance?
3: Hey, what's going on, guys? How are you guys doing this Saturday morning?
1: Doing well. We're great.
3: Fantastic. So I don't play football, and I don't have a child on the team, but I am the public address announcer for a football team that is currently 6-0 in LaGrange, Georgia, the Troup County High School Tigers.
1: This is like the 6 degrees of Kevin Bacon, you know, association will help.
0: Chance, give us a little PA buzz, like give us, introduce the best player on that team here, live on ESPN Radio for us, please.
3: Well, just on Thursday night, on the very first play of the game, I said this. Javaris Warner, number 4, 70 yards, touchdown!
0: Yeah! Oh, let's go! Chance in Georgia performing PA duties live on Hammer and Emmett. Steve in Maryland, you're up next. Do you have a story about an undefeated team? Because Lance and I are shocked at how many undefeated teams are left in college football as we play caller bingo. What's up, Steve?
4: Yeah, absolutely. I'm here with my 8-year-old. I played for the Damascus Cougars, and they're 5-0 so far, defending Super Bowl champs from last year. So,
0: and this is 8-year-old tackle football. What are some of the rules in the league when you're 8 years old and you're trying to tackle?
4: Pretty much, we play high school rules. Just 5 men, 5 yards off the line of scrimmage, and no nose guard. So they can't line up in the A-gap, but they can shoot the A-gap, and pretty much everything else is the same.
0: Steve, very nice. Steve, congrats. Hold on a second.
1: Lance, Aaron's getting very choked up over these undefeated teams. I understand. He gets very emotional. It's early. It tugs at his heartstrings. So the audience needs to understand, you got to be very careful when you really doll up your stories because, you know, Hammer's in a very sentimental moment.
0: Getting pretty choked up this morning.
1: I can tell.
0: Yeah, Brian is in Rochester, joins us on ESPN Radio. Hey, Brian.
5: Hey, good morning. How's it going?
0: Good morning. You got an undefeated team for us?
5: Yes, sir. It's they're called the 3-4, which is third and fourth graders, junior Eagles flag football team out here in Rochester. My son is 9. He's the quarterback. I mean, you know how they play a little Iron Man as well. But
0: of course.
5: I'm proud to say he's got 8 touchdown passes, only 3 interceptions.
0: Brian, putting up. Defense. Thank you for the call. He's putting up some numbers in the flag football league. All right, college game day is about to get started. We also have a big week coming in the NFL, and Lance and I will talk about it next on Hammer and Emmett.
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10: A winner take all game three in the WNBA. I'm Chris Smith. Gabby Williams put the Valkyries on her back to lead a 16-point comeback against the Wings.
11: Golden State with one timeout and their reset remaining. Dallas with just their reset left. Williams springs free. Her jumper is good. Golden State back in front, 117 to go.
10: Ryan Rucco with the call on ESPN2. Williams scored 11 of her 19 points in the fourth quarter to lift Golden State over Dallas 77-73. Golden State earns their first playoff series win in franchise history in their second season and a date with the reigning champion Las Vegas Aces on Sunday. The comeback was the fifth largest in a winner-take-all in playoff history and the largest since Game 5 of the 2020 semifinals. On to college football, where Virginia Tech's John Love missed a 36-yard field goal as time expired as Pitt holds on for the 35-33 victory. The Panthers improved to 5-0 and 2-0 in the ACC, one of just three unbeaten teams in the league. Meanwhile, Northwestern christened the new Ryan Field with a 34-13 beatdown of Penn State, exactly 100 years to the day since their old stadium opened in 1926. And the MLB Division Series begins today with all four games on ESPN Radio and the ESPN app, starting at 12:30 p.m. Eastern with the Guardians hosting the White Sox. Hagan Smith will start for Chicago while Parker Messick gets the nod for Cleveland in a battle of rookie left-handed pitchers in Game 1.
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16: College game day is underway on ESPN. They are in Iowa City for the Buckeyes and the Hawkeyes. They're in Iowa City for the first time in 20 years as Iowa sees if they can hold serve against one of the best teams in the country. I'm Aaron Goldhammer, Lance Meadow,

0: With you, Hammer and Emmett on ESPN Radio. We're on the ESPN app. We're presented by Progressive Insurance. We're on SiriusXM Channel 80, and we will continue to get you ready for a big week in college football as we go here on Hammer and Emmett. But, Lance, we wanted to spend some time also talking about some of the big NFL storylines as we go into this week number four of the NFL season. I think we got to start with the first game of week four. I mean, I'm in Cleveland where the Guardians play a playoff game in the division series against the White Sox, game one a little bit later this afternoon, which you can listen to on ESPN Radio. But Lance, I don't know that there's a more surprising story in sports than the 3-1 winners of three consecutive games, the Cleveland Browns, who right now, if you go to ESPN.com and you click on the little standings thing under NFL, you look at it, who's in first place, Lance, right now in the AFC North?
1: That's right. None other than the dog pound. It's early, but Cleveland is atop the standings. First time since 2001 that the Browns are 3-1. To put that in perspective, Butch Davis was the head coach. Tim Couch was the starting quarterback.
0: The Browns have been 3-1 a couple times under Stefanski. I don't know where you...
1: That's what I had read 2001. That's what
0: I think 2020 they were 3-1. I think 2021 they were 3-1. Oh, maybe 2021 and not 2001. But Lance, regardless, you're not wrong in saying that there are.
1: Well, they were 3-1 in 2001. I checked that, so I know for a fact. Maybe it hasn't been as long, but it's so easy to throw that out based on how the Browns have played.
0: It sounded like something that probably could have been true. I could have not interrupted you.
1: No, that's fine. You can spoil the party. It's okay. I have no ill will against Cleveland, by the way. I want to at least
0: Lance is usually more factually right than I am on most topics. On topics related to the Cleveland Browns, he does defer to me, and probably rightfully so. The wild story to me here, Lance, is that Deshaun Watson has actually played pretty well the last couple weeks. And people are getting over their skis here and talking about, do they re-sign him and bring him back? And can the Browns go to the playoffs? And I'm not there yet. I will say that, you know, more than half the teams that start 3-1 go to the playoffs. I wouldn't totally now take the playoffs off the table for the Browns. Watson is playing, Lance, better. He's not playing great. And I'm not yet at the point yet where I want to commit longer term to what still to me is one of the worst trades in NFL history.
1: Fourth quarter comebacks has been a huge defining characteristic, Hammer. The last three games, Deshaun Watson has orchestrated a go-ahead or game-winning drive in the fourth quarter. So that's what you expect, right, out of a veteran. He deserves credit for that. I also think that they've done a nice job bringing in some young playmakers around him. And it's the job of a signal caller to take advantage of that, especially at the wide receiver position and the tight end. So all of those things are registering. And I'm not one that loves to get ahead of myself, especially when we're talking about who they're playing in week 14 or week 15. But if you look at the upcoming schedule for the Browns, they visit the Jets. Then they have the Ravens at home.
0: Winnable to me. Jets are better than you might think, but it's winnable.
1: 100%. The Ravens, not necessarily a juggernaut. And you know, divisional games could go anywhere.
0: And it's in Cleveland where they've had a little track record of beating Baltimore. So I wouldn't rule that out completely. Yeah.
1: Then they visit Tennessee and then they visit Pittsburgh. Those are the next four games. Could Cleveland go 3-1 during that stretch? I don't think that's crazy.
0: Lance, I'll tell you when I will start taking the Browns seriously, and it's when they go to Pittsburgh and win, because that they have not done in 20-plus years, and it's a joke that every time they go there, they just get rolled. Now, the Steelers can't win in Cleveland. Now, all of a sudden, I think they've lost five straight, so it's worked both ways the last couple of years. I will begin to take this particular team seriously if they can win that game in Pittsburgh in early November. I'm Aaron Goldhammer, Lance Meadow. Some of the other big storylines as we go in here to the rest of week four. The Giants have a new quarterback, Lance, in J.J. McCarthy. However, we expect Jameis Winston to start this week. You're very close with this team. You do some work for the Giants. Can you give us a sense of where you think their quarterback room is right now with Jackson Dart out for the year and J.J. McCarthy recently acquired?
1: Well, they needed insurance for Jameis given what they had behind Winston. So it was an expected move that they would bring in somebody, and they needed somebody that was as mobile, Hammer, as Jackson Dart. What I

0: love is when you have a team, and I'll use the Ravens as an example, not to get completely off topic. When Lamar Jackson went down, Huntley was the backup, okay, in years past. The good news about Huntley is, I'm not saying he's as athletic and dynamic as Lamar, but you can run a similar offense
1: because
0: of his mobility. Correct.
1: Yeah.
0: So when you go from Dart to Winston, it's the complete opposite end of the spectrum. Matt Nagy, the offensive coordinator for the Giants, even acknowledged for that Rams game, they had to throw out about 30% of the playbook because they just couldn't run some of the options that they had in place with Dart. So McCarthy gives them that. However, okay, it's extremely premature for Giants fans to think that JJ's going to come in and be the savior when he's got to learn the offense. He doesn't have any connection to anyone on the coaching staff. And here's the other major red flag. If Kevin O'Connell is no longer preaching patience with you and you look at the quarterbacks he's developed,
1: right,
0: what a great offensive mind he is,
1: yeah,
0: and he said, you know,
1: some
0: what?
1: Some of the guys he's won with.
0: Correct.
1: You know?
0: I don't want to even utilize McCarthy as a backup to Murray or a third stringer. That, to me, is concerning.
1: Yeah.
0: So I'm not necessarily sold that McCarthy's coming in, he's putting on the cape, but I do think the Giants needed somebody that could open up the playbook a little bit more. Mm-hmm. And also, Winston, he didn't play great against the Rams. Tough situation for him. And Tennessee was bad weather. I'm very anxious to see how he performs where he's going to have a full week of practice, better weather Sunday at home against Arizona. If he continues to struggle, yeah, the calls for McCarthy are going to grow exponentially, but McCarthy still needs time to digest that playbook. One other real quick side note, the Cowboys, when Romo went down in 2015, they acquired Matt Castle in week two. They didn't start Matt Castle until week seven after their bye. They gave Brandon Whedon, speaking of Browns references, three tries. He lost all three of those games. And Castle was in his 11th season, Hammer,
1: right,
0: in the NFL at that point.
1: Right.
0: So that should tell you all you need to know.
1: It's going to be Jameis for the short term.
0: Correct.
1: I would expect tomorrow he's going to throw some touchdown passes to the Giants, Lance, and he's going to throw some touchdown passes to the Cardinals. I expect.
0: I was waiting for the back end of that statement. Yeah,
1: I'm expecting touchdowns to be going everywhere. I'm Aaron Goldhammer with Lance Beddow as we talk about some of the big stories for this week in the NFL as we head into a big Sunday tomorrow. Lance, as I look at the top quarterbacks in the league, you know, I scroll past the likes of, you know, Tyler Shuck and Cam Ward, and I'm looking, and then I get into the 30s in quarterback ranking before I find Drake May. How big of a game is this for the struggling Patriot quarterback as they go to Buffalo, where they kind of launched their Super Bowl run last year? Now they need to sort of pick up the pieces of a team that doesn't look very good to me, and a quarterback that looks like he's in some trouble. They're in danger of going to 1-3 and really having some issues.
0: The worst thing that happened to the Patriots, and I know injuries are just part of the nature of this league, but A.J. Brown was acquired, Hammer, to give Drake May that big playmaking option down the field. Remember, Drake thrives with the deep ball, and A.J. can win those contested battles. He gets hurt immediately. I do think that completely threw off their offense. I think they were banking and planning a lot around A.J. Brown, and also, the competition is a little bit more challenging compared to the schedule last year, but May just, he's lacking mojo. He doesn't have that it factor. And I think a lot of the confidence was drained when you took away such a lethal target and you haven't had a running game that has been explosive enough to make up for that. And they're putting a lot of pressure on their defense. So I'm with you. You're 1-2. You got a divisional game on the road. You want to be able to gain some traction. Even if they lose this game, I think if you're the Patriots, you want to see better efficiency through the air against a Bills defense that I don't look at as a juggernaut or a unit that is going to lock you down and prevent you from doing the things you want to achieve.
1: But Greg Rousseau has 6 sacks already this season. Drake May has thrown 6 interceptions already this season. He's got 1 touchdown and 6 picks. He's 31st in the NFL in quarterback rating. It's a big game for him. All right, one other one that I wanted to spotlight, and obviously Niners-Broncos is a big game. The Rams need to get off the mat against Philadelphia, a team that they have struggled against. Sean McVay cannot beat Nick Sirianni, so that'll be interesting to see. Do you buy the 3-0 Raiders? It's the 3-0 Chiefs in Vegas against the 3-0 Kirk Cousins Vegas Raiders. And a lot of people are taking Kansas City in this game, but I'm sorry, if Vegas

0: wins it, then you got to consider 4-0 a player in the AFC West.
1: The Raiders' defense has impressed me. I will give them credit. But the same way we look at college football, they beat the Miami Dolphins, one of the worst teams in the NFL. The Chargers have major issues. Okay, that Arizona win in week one, everybody was like, wow, where did that come from? And then I think what's happened since, everybody's saying, well, the Chargers have problems, and maybe that's why Arizona took advantage of it. And then it was a tight affair with New Orleans. This is get to know the Raiders type of game, I'll label it, where we'll see whether or not there's some punch and substance behind those three victories. Kansas City is cut from a different cloth. I think they're a far more balanced team. I love the acquisition of Kenneth Walker.
0: Oh, yeah.
1: What a running game.
0: I agree. I think they're back to being a top five team in the league this year. Mahomes looks healthy. And I think for the Raiders, they don't necessarily have to win. I think if they're in this game in the fourth quarter, I think people are going to start taking the Raiders more seriously as a bona fide team. It's an amazing start coming off a year where they were the worst team in football. Lance, they haven't played the number one pick in the draft for a down,
1: which was a great choice.
0: 3-0, which, this is working out so far for Clint Kubiak and Tom Brady and everybody that was involved in making that decision. By the way, football Sunday action tomorrow. We have Bills and Patriots on ESPN Radio, many of these stations. 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Coming up next, College Game Day is underway in Iowa, and you will hear some of the sounds next. I'm Aaron Goldhammer. He's Lance Meadow. Hammer and Emmett continues on ESPN Radio and the ESPN app.
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11: 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Canton snaps it.
12: One play for the ball game.
13: Brown straight back, throws to the corner, the end zone. Caught! It's caught! Touchdown, Iowa!
14: Oh, my God! Oh, my God, he got it! Western Michigan and the college football world! Iowa has your back! Iowa has your back!
15: Is this heaven? No, it's Iowa! In heaven, there's no beer! Here and for a week they have posted a euphoric impossible win over Michigan, but a bigger challenge arrives in the heartland today as Ohio State comes calling. You don't get an early Iowa caucus. Voters most places would be leaning hard to the Buckeyes, but in this little slice of heaven we've seen many a juggernaut fall victim to a landslide decision. Is iconic. They don't just run out wildly. They are together. They're strong. They swarm. They come out with a relentless pace, and you know you're in for a full day's work in Iowa because the Hawkeyes, like College Game Day, back in black. It's been too long, and I'm glad to be back.
16: Game Day in Iowa City for Ohio State and Iowa. It's going to be a scene.
0: Davis, Lance, as we open College Game Day for the first time in Iowa City in a couple of decades. He said it's been too long. Look, they're underdogs. You know, they don't have the skill position firepower that Ohio State does. But they have beaten the Buckeyes historically at Iowa before. Now, usually in a night game, and this is 3:30, so maybe it'll end under the lights. Ohio State is a double-digit favorite, rightfully so. But Iowa's got all the momentum coming off of that huge Hail Mary win over Michigan that was some karma for the Wolverines last week. I'm Aaron Goldhammer. He's Lance Meadow. As we get you ready for the week of college football on Hammer and Emmett on ESPN Radio, we're on the ESPN app. We're on Sirius XM Channel 80. We are presented by Progressive Insurance. Lance, let's also listen as Pat McAfee got the crowd a little fired up just a few moments ago. They were getting excited outside of Kinnick Stadium.
17: We've been across the South for the first few weeks of College Game Day. It's great to get up here to the North, to the Big Ten country, and

0: Quite a scene. Lance, I don't know if you know this story, but the visitors' locker room at Kinnick Stadium is a famous place that they have painted pink because they think that psychologically you just are weaker when you see the pink color as you're getting dressed. Is there a way, if you were Ryan Day, would you prepare for the pink in the locker room today, or is this not even a concern?
1: So what are you saying? You tape your own locker room up with the color pink so that visually they get adjusted to it and used to it? I guess I'm not a big believer in general. First of all, I'm not superstitious. I don't buy the fact that there are forces outside of X's and O's that decide sporting events and results. So you are never going to convince me that whatever fans come up with concoction-wise, historically, archival, whatever you want to talk about, has any influence or brings down the opponent because they're in the vicinity of the color pink. I never heard of such a ridiculous thing. I'm sorry.
0: The last time game day was there, Troy Smith was playing quarterback at Ohio State, and it was the Buckeyes that visited Kinnick Stadium. They have a number of major traditions, of course.

0: Also, you're going to see at the end of the first quarter of every home game, everyone inside the stadium turns away from the field and looks at the University of Iowa Family Children's Hospital, which this is one of the coolest traditions, I think, in all of sports. And everybody on the field waves up to the kids that are in the hospital, and they wave down to everybody because there's a little platform where from the hospital, Lance, you can look down and actually watch the game. The hospital is, like, connected to the stadium, and so it's a very cool moment after the first quarter for both teams to participate in. And I'm glad that that's going to get highlighted because it probably doesn't get enough run as a great college football tradition.
1: That's a really neat setup, and kudos to whoever came up with that layout. I think it's a great way to tie in the excitement of college football with certainly an important cause that I could get behind. I can't get behind this psychological tactic and warfare.
0: This is the legendary Hayden Fry. Come on. In 1980s, he said he thought that the color pink would subdue opponents. You know, silver, black, bright white, those are colors that get you psychologically ready to play. You see that pink, and I think you're already down 7-0 when you walk into the locker
1: room. But see, here's where I have a problem. If you're a player and you were telling me, if I'm a coach of a team and a player walks up to me and says, "Coach, I cannot get amped up for a game because of the pink wall to the left of me," then my response would be, enter the transfer portal, because I'm finding somebody else to take your spot on the depth chart. Okay, Hammer? I mean, that's how I operate.
0: Look, can you tell me one team in professional sports who has pink as one of its significant colors? I don't even think, what, Hawaii, the Rainbow Warriors? I can't find one. There's no NBA team. There's no NFL team that's based in pink. The Buccaneers, like the orange creamsicle, is sort of pinkish. There's a reason why nobody goes with pink. It's just not an intimidating color in any way.
1: Well, I would argue that, and I'm not necessarily running with that there's validity and truth behind this, but I think pink is considered a feminine color. Isn't that fair? So wouldn't that be a reason why a male professional team wouldn't necessarily adopt that color scheme?
0: What about a WN? No WNBA team is prominently featuring pink either. Like, it's anybody who plays sports. Nobody wants to be weak. Everybody wants to be ferocious and play with a bunch of energy. And I
1: heard of pink being associated, though, even from a female perspective, as weak. I never heard of it. For example, wait a minute. When you put on a suit or a shirt and tie, you're going to tell me you've never worn maybe a pink shirt or a pink tie?
0: I would. And also, okay, we're going to see in the NFL all month. Also, it's Crucial Catch Month. And so we'll put on pink to honor
1: the survivors of breast cancer. But I'm talking about a non-health cause. Yeah. Meaning if you were picking out an outfit and you had a pink shirt or a pink tie, I would put that on. Regardless of any association.
0: It has created quite a home field advantage, and we'll see how the scarlet and gray overcome the pink in a 3:30 kickoff this afternoon. Bunch of other big games. There's a big noon game between Alabama and Mississippi State, a great quarterback matchup. We will talk about that next.
1: Plus, and the color scheme, too.
0: We've got another caller bingo topic we've got to get to as we get you ready for the week of college football on Hammer and Emmett. As we get you ready.
2: 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Tennessee came up short against top-ranked Texas in its conference opener. Now, the Vols look to bounce back as the 3-1 Auburn Tigers come to town. 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

0: a crucial week five in college football. I'm Chris Smith. Virginia Tech's John Love missed a 36-yard field goal as time expired as Pitt holds on for the 35-33 victory. And the road win certainly had a Pitt coach Pat Narduzzi fired up as he's hoping it fuels some more votes in the AP Top 25 poll for his unranked Panthers.
1: We got a hell of a football team. Now, any of those voters out there, if they wake their ass up, okay, they might figure that out, okay? And I'll tell you what, we beat a damn good football team in Virginia Tech, but I can't say enough. We got four turnovers defensively. Offense made plays when they need to, and we got that dub.
0: The Panthers improved to 5-0 and are 2-0 in the ACC, one of just three unbeaten teams in the league. Meanwhile, Northwestern rushed for 413 yards and four scores in their 34-13 rout at Penn State. It was Wildcats' first game with 400 rushing yards and four rush TDs since 2003. In the W, Gabby Williams fueled the Valkyries' 16-point comeback with 11 of her 19 points in the fourth quarter to beat the Wings 77-73 and a date in the semifinals against the reigning champion Aces on Sunday. Meanwhile, the MLB Division Series begins today, and manager Aaron Boone said the Yankees have not decided if Aaron Judge will be on their roster for their AL Division Series against the Rays as he continues to work his way back from a calf strain. Gerrit Cole will take the mound for New York in Game 1 for his first postseason start since Game 5 of the 2024 World Series. Catch all four games of the Division Series starting at 12:30 p.m. Eastern right here on ESPN Radio and on the ESPN app.
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4 of the NFL, baseball playoffs. 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I'm Aaron Goldhammer. Lance Meadow is in for E. We're playing a little collar bingo this morning with Game Day live in Iowa City for the Buckeyes and the Hawkeyes. 888 say ESPN.

0: 888-729-3776. Next up, our next topic for Caller Bingo. Lance, we need to hear from somebody who is a graduate of the University of Iowa. Now, here are the rules with this, okay? If you went to the University of Iowa for a quarter, you don't count, okay? You have to have a degree, but graduate school counts, okay? Honorary degrees, if you were somehow honored with one of those, you know, you go to the graduation and they just, like, give you one. You know what I'm saying? Like, so you give a speech and, you know, I think Taylor Swift has a NYU degree and, you know, because you give the graduation speech. Okay, honorary degrees, fine. But if you just went there, not good enough. You have to have actually graduated and have a piece of paper from the University of Iowa. 888-SAY-ESPN, 888-729-3776 is the number if you want to jump in. Lance, explain, you're going to call a game a little bit later on this afternoon in the Ivy League, and then you're going to come back home, and I'm curious what your remote is going to be up to today, because we've got the baseball, we've got the WNBA playoffs, we got college football. My guess is that Lance's remote is going to be getting a workout a little bit later on this evening. But set it up. Set up your day for us in sports.
1: Well, I will be heading up to Columbia after this show is done. It's the Ivy League opener, so I'll be calling Columbia-Princeton for their TV broadcast. So certainly looking forward to that as things are heating up once we get into conference play. Yeah, then after that, I would say a lot of attention is going to be towards the baseball postseason. A lot of these series, I think, could very well go the distance because you've got divisional matchups. Yankees, Rays, I'm not so sold on New York solving its offensive issues over the last few years. And what I mean by that is they still rely too heavily on the home run. I think they took advantage of a Red Sox bullpen that was not in good shape to begin with, and an anemic Red Sox offense that we certainly saw. Rays, they'll play small ball. Tampa Bay will also put the ball in play. Defensively, can the Yankees handle that? So that certainly is going to have my attention. That's a 6:30 p.m. Eastern first pitch. And then Braves-Dodgers get started at 4 p.m. Eastern. I think that's going to be a heck of a series. Atlanta.
0: Yeah, 1 o'clock in L.A. where, again, if you missed it, the temperatures in L.A. today are going to be north of 100. And it might be like 110 on the field at Dodger Stadium. So heat is going to be a factor there. I want to see the Miz. I want to see Jacob Mizrowski pitch in the postseason. Buster only told us, Lance, that there's a chance that he ramps it up to 107 today because he's got a little extra energy, a little extra pep in his step. My goodness. And that's a clash. I mean, congratulations to the Brewers for being the number one seed in the National League and having a great season. Here you go. Here's the hottest team in baseball coming in and facing off against you. There are a lot of people I know that like the Padres to win that series.
1: The problem I've had with San Diego, and I've said this for the last few seasons, and maybe it's running out of steam given how good they're playing, but they've been a tease, Hammer. Just when you think they've turned the corner and this is going to be their year, they completely disappoint. Now, I understand we were talking with Buster Olney, of course, earlier in the show, and he had referenced 43-18 in the second half, and they really did get their act together, and they're probably maybe the most dangerous team right now in the National League. Yeah. I don't think that's
0: a stretch. I also think they're the one team that doesn't fear the Dodgers at all.
1: Like, absolutely.
0: The Dodgers don't want to see them in the championship series because there's so much familiarity. I think the aura of back-to-back World Series champions wouldn't really bother the Padres all that much. What I'm rooting for, two things in the baseball playoffs. One, I'd love to see the Guardians go. I'm in Cleveland. It'd be really fun. They haven't won a World Series, Lance, since 1948. So it's about time that they get one on the board. And the other thing, like a lot of people, I want to see the Dodgers go down. You know, I think like Major League Baseball, you know, wants to see the Dodgers win. I think a lot of these owners, like, for example, if you ask the team that owns the Guardians, I think they'd love to see the Guardians win the most, but they'd love to see the Dodgers win the second most because it would help their case in the upcoming labor negotiations if they could say, hey, they're the three-time defending World Series champions because they can outspend us. Competitive balance is a major issue. So I think that will play in. The upcoming labor stoppage and the collective bargaining is going to play in, I think, to the way people perceive this baseball postseason.
1: Well, if the Dodgers do get the trifecta, there's no doubt that money is going to be a huge talking point come this offseason because of the disparity between their payroll and everyone else. I'm maybe of the opposite end from you, Hammer. I don't mind there being a dynasty in any sport. I think it's good. It's good to have a team that is a juggernaut that everybody strives to either duplicate or knock down. I think you need a dynasty for every sport to keep things interesting. So I would not be disappointed just from a pure entertainment storyline standpoint if the Dodgers do get back to the World Series. And the other thing is, I think the Dodgers have shown there are some issues perhaps on the offensive side of the ball than in previous years. Their pitching looks great. Hopefully that unit stays healthy. I do think they have enough depth and substance to get them
0: I just wonder
1: whether or not the scoring of the runs could be at the same rate that we've seen in recent history.
0: I mean, they're not going to have Ohtani pitch, and they need Ohtani healthy for their offense. Yep. And it's clear that he's just not, and he's going to be playing at about 75% as we go through this playoff run. All right. We are looking for graduates of the University of Iowa. Game day is live right now and wild scene right now on the campus in Iowa City for the Buckeyes and the Hawkeyes a little bit later this afternoon. 888-SAY-ESPN. Scott in Cincinnati claims to be an Iowa grad. Let's vet this out. What's up, Scott? You're on with Hammer and Emmett on ESPN Radio. Scott
1: is a man of very few words.
0: Hold on. We'll give him another chance. I know sometimes those cell phones in Cincinnati aren't the best. Go ahead, Scott. What do you got?
2: How you doing, fellas?
1: We're doing well, Scott. We're getting a little bit of an echo, so we'll see whether or not your phone operates.
0: We're hearing ourselves back on a loop. Do me a favor. Turn your radio down if you can, or get us off of a speakerphone. We're going to give him one more chance. I'm feeling patient and generous this morning.
1: He's got two strikes, okay? This is a check-swing opportunity.
0: All right, one last time. Scott, go ahead.
2: Go ahead. How you doing, fellas?
0: No, that's it.
1: You swung all the way. The first thing we hear back is Hammer on Rewind. I mean, we love our voices, you can tell, but we don't love them that much where we need to be in an echo chamber for the remainder of the program.
0: Fair. I mean, the two strikes was one thing. I try to be generous with our audience. The third strike, for the sake of everyone. Look, and now we got to find somebody else who's a graduate in some way of the University of Iowa. Let's see if Carson in Iowa has a better connection and joins us on Hammer and Emmett on ESPN Radio. What's up, Carson?
3: I'm here. Hopefully no echo.
0: No echo. You sound loud and clear. When did you graduate?
3: I graduated 2012, and I'm actually in the graduate program right now as well.
0: And are you in Iowa City today? Are you going to the game?
3: No, I wish. I'm on my way to a NFL flag football game, youth football game right now.
0: All right. Well, what are you studying?
3: Listening to the radio, see what's going on.
0: What are you studying in graduate school?
3: Doing the MBA program.
0: All right. So you get your master's in business, and appreciate you calling in. He's going to the flag football game. And then, Lance, there's so many students at Iowa. There must be some sort of ticket lottery. You can't get a ticket to every game. Maybe an undergrad can, but I'm guessing graduate students, you'd have to pony up, in order to really get your full season ticket and try to secure, this a game against Ohio State a little bit later on this afternoon. It is one of the bigger games in the history of Iowa football. It's funny, Kirk Ferentz is seen as a coaching legend, Lance. Getting to the playoff, I mean, I don't know that it's too much to ask. I know people love their offensive and defensive linemen. There's a great track record of tight ends, at Iowa. But Ferentz has always been good. He's got a job there for life, right? But it would be fun to see them be able to crack into the postseason and really be able to make a real run at something.
1: Well, it's always great to get new blood into the college football playoff. And to your point, he's been a staple of this landscape forever. It's just a matter of, once again, can their defense hold up against Jeremiah Smith? And yes, I do think it's as simplistic as that. Can you force Ohio State to rely on other weaponry in this game? If they can do this, they certainly have the personnel that could keep this game at least in the ballpark where you're not shouldering the load now on your offense. But you could do it for a drive. You could do it for another drive. Can you do it for four quarters?
0: Right. I mean, Lance, one thing to double team, I might even consider triple teams. Like, I would make someone or something else beat me.
1: You have to.
0: You cannot let him go for four touchdowns like you did last week. All right.

0: gotten Cincinnati is on and he wants to make amends. Now, he's already struck out. The first strikeout of the division series was Scott in Cincinnati. But we're going to give him one more opportunity. Apparently, he's pulled over and he's begged Mikey C for one more try here. What's up, Scott?
1: How you doing, fellas?
0: You are locked and you sound clear and clean and you are our hero. Scott, when did you graduate from Iowa?
1: 87.
0: So were the pink locker rooms around in 87? Not yet, right? Hayden Fry hadn't come up with that?
1: No. He painted the locker rooms pink when he got there.
0: Oh, so this has been going on for a long time.
1: Yeah, it's not about a ferocious color. Pink, psychologically, is a very calming color. It's a pale pink.
0: That's right. And that's why you don't want a ferocious color. Thank you, Scott, for color analysis, Lance. You want the pink because you're going to be relaxed. You're going to be a step behind when the game starts. We'll see if it affects Ohio State. Coming up 3:30 this afternoon. And coming up next, there are good takes. There are bad takes. And then there are the worst takes of the week. I'm Aaron Goldhammer. Lance Meadow, Hammer and Emmett on ESPN Radio and the ESPN app.
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8: Hey, everybody, it's Cappy, and this is Cappy's Rams Preview, driven by Pacific BMW. The Rams are coming off a very disappointing 30-26 loss to the Denver Broncos, but there's no time to dwell on it because now they head to Philadelphia for a really tough Week 4 matchup against the Eagles. The good news? The Rams showed plenty of fight in Denver. Yeah, that's true. Stafford continues to make big plays, and the offense has enough firepower to challenge any team in the league. However, against Philadelphia, the Rams have to play a complete game because they haven't won there in years. Jalen Hurts can beat you with his arm and his legs. The Eagles are physical up front, and playing at Lincoln Financial Field, never an easy place. The Rams need to protect the football, finish drives in the red zone, and avoid giving Philly extra opportunities. Defensively, containing Jalen Hurts and slowing down the Eagles' ground game with Saquon Barkley will be priority number one. If the Rams can win the line of scrimmage and play with that same fight they showed in Denver, at least in the first half, they have a chance to come home with a huge road win. This is Cappy's Rams Preview, driven by Pacific BMW.
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13: Reeves has got it. 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
5: 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Not this one. 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She is the host of Best Week Ever, of course, with Peter Burns, Sunday mornings here on ESPN Radio. And she gave a pretty wild one about Arch Manning. I'm curious if you agree, disagree, or you think this might be the worst take of the week. Take a listen.
6: We haven't seen Arch take the next step. We haven't. Like, you can't walk away from that game and feel confident that Arch Manning is the front runner for the Heisman.
7: No.
6: The front runner to be taken number one overall, the top quarterback taken in the draft. If he doesn't have the last name Manning, he's another guy. And that is the game that proved it yesterday.
8: I don't think that's crazy at all. I do think he benefits from having the Manning name. I think you could say that about any family pedigree in sports, and I would not put him as the favorite for the Heisman Trophy, so no contention there. I don't know if he'd be just another guy, but there certainly would not be nearly as much hype surrounding him if he didn't have the Manning name. That is not a crazy take at all. You could tell already that's not going to be a candidate for worst take, assuming this is not the standard we're going with today.
5: Okay, but let me, he did bring, Texas back from 20 down against the Buckeyes. That's not nothing in the fourth quarter. And also, winning at Neyland Stadium, Lance, is not, no one goes in there and throws for 7 touchdown passes and just dances around. Tennessee's a really good team, and they won. So I'm kind of surprised. I think it, in a way, is a bad take because he had a winning performance against a very good team in a very difficult environment on a day that he was never going to put up, like, incredible video game kind of numbers, I guess, is what I would say in response to that.
8: Well, he did, but I think, and this is my interpretation of where Courtney's coming from, there was a lot of buzz surrounding Arch Manning, Hammer, and I don't think he's necessarily lived up to the expectations where we were saying, hey, this is going to be a legendary college career, and he's absolutely going to be the number one pick in the NFL draft. I don't think he's risen to that level at this stage right now.
5: Yeah, we'll see how it goes. All right. Well, Unsportsmanlike has some bad takes sometimes. Some good ones as well. It's our morning show here on ESPN Radio. Lance, set this up as Evan Cohen got a nomination this week for Worst Take of the Week.
8: And here he is focusing on the Browns and whether or not they're actually in better shape without Myles Garrett.
9: You think Myles Garrett misses Cleveland now? Better record than the Rams. Do the Browns miss him? I ain't blaming him for retroactively what happened. What I'm saying is, something's different. He's arguably, he and Joe Thomas are the best players for the Cleveland Browns since Bernie Kosar in our lifetime, right?
10: Mm-hmm.
9: Something's different. Do not take this as me blaming Miles. He's a first ballot Hall of Famer. But how can I not sit there and say, something is different?
5: The Browns' defense last year, Lance, was focused on trying to get Myles Garrett as many sacks as possible because they just wanted to break that record. They knew they had no chance to win. Now they're actually putting out winning performances and getting big stops at the end of these games. Look, I watch the Browns every week. I have not missed Myles Garrett once. I have a feeling at some point this year I'm going to look at my wife while we're sitting in the basement and say, hey, you know, I miss my, it'd be nice to have 95 on the team here.
8: You can't make that claim after 4 games of the season, Evan. I'm sorry. It's going to balance out. It's the law of average, as I like to call it, in the world of sports. And you're going to need an elite pass rusher, especially as this season plays out. And Deshaun Watson maybe comes back down to earth a little bit in terms of his efficiency in the fourth quarter. There is no way you could sell me that the Browns are better off with one of the best pass rushers in the National Football League and maybe one of the best of all time.
5: Well, he's not playing for anybody right now.
8: Well, of course, he's sidelined. But you're going to tell me the Rams are not missing him right now? Especially Aaron Donald's not playing this weekend, Hammer.
5: Yeah, let's wait for a little more than 4 weeks to play out before we declare that. But I actually think it was a good trade for the Browns. I think it might be a good trade for both teams because Miles is moving into the more injured part of his career. Chris Canty got a nomination, also multiple from Unsportsmanlike. Because Canty is you can't be on sports talk radio and be hating on video games. What?
0: You're not going to let your kid play video games?
2: No.
0: Why?
2: Well, exactly why, Pat? It's not like he has to have it. It's not like he needs it. Video games are not essential to development of a child.
0: Yeah, they kind of are.
2: They're not.
0: They're so
2: but
0: fun.
2: They're not. But they're not.
4: Lance, did you have Nintendo growing up or no?
8: I had Atari. I was old school. I went from Atari to Sega Genesis to PlayStation, okay? Yep. That is my process. I know the audience was dying to take notes on this, so I'm glad I had the opportunity
4: Lance,
8: in this public forum to do that.
4: You had an Atari? What game did you play on Atari? Pong?
8: Played all of the various different games. There was a table tennis one, from what I remember. Oh, I had at least a good 15 to 20 games. I mean, I was living the life of luxury,
4: Lance,
8: in my house.
4: I had an Apple IIe computer, and I played Jordan versus Bird. Do you remember? It was like a one-on-one,
8: yes,
4: pixelated. And yes, I think video games are an integral part of any child's education and very important to their development.
8: They can stimulate your brain a little bit.
4: Yeah. My dad played in the NFL, but I am not allowed to have Madden. What kind of house are they raising over there at the Canties? Lance, I don't know. Dan Orlovsky also had one that got him nominated. He is an ESPN NFL analyst. Lance, how would you set this one up?
8: Yeah, Brock Purdy was the center of this conversation, and he is putting Purdy on a pedestal. Take a listen.
7: Oh, he's the best quarterback in football right now. There's no one playing the position better. If you tell me Josh Allen, I'll tell you Brock Purdy. If you tell me Patrick, I'll tell you Brock Purdy. When it comes to this, we often hear the phrase neck up. There's no one playing faster from the neck up than Brock Purdy without being hurried. There's no one playing calmer from the neck down. And to do both of those at the same time makes you very rare.
4: All right, I don't want to sound like I'm crapping on Brock Purdy, because the Niners are off to a great start overcoming all these injuries and everything. Lance, who'd you rather have, Josh Allen or Brock Purdy? I can't even believe I'm asking that question.
8: I don't know. Can I get back to you perhaps in a future edition of Hammer and Emmett? Of course, I'm going to go with Josh Allen, and the athleticism alone, I think, is the separator. Not to say Purdy is
4: Purdy's a really good quarterback.
8: Of course he's a solid quarterback.
4: He had Mahomes in overtime in the Super Bowl, but Mahomes also won the game. So I think that tells you you'd rather have Patrick Mahomes than Purdy, too.
8: You know what I have a problem with respect to Orlovsky? There's so much that he had to backpedal with that statement from the neck up. Well, Josh Allen is the best quarterback when he has a double loop on his cleats on a random Tuesday evening. I mean, what are we doing here? How many different categories
4: do we need to focus on? The best quarterback from the neck down, you know, and
8: I'm not touching that with a 10-foot pole.
4: Hold on, though. You don't throw the ball with your head. You don't run the ball. You don't run with your head. Like, you know, you could say you think that his mind is the best of any. Okay, well, body matters, too. This is sports, you know.
8: Being 6'5",
4: that's all I'm saying. I'm not going anywhere else other than. I'm focused on arms
8: so
4: and legs.
8: I'm so glad you clarified that, yeah.
4: Those
8: I was
4: are the
8: taking
4: body
8: it
4: parts.
8: More towards rated R, but I'm
4: no,
8: glad
4: no,
8: you
4: no, no,
8: brought us
4: no.
8: back to PG.
4: No, you were thinking yes. rated NC-17 R. We're not exactly getting
8: it. We were still in video game mode. Yeah.
4: Lance has to go up to call the Ivy League. Our college campus tour is next. This has been Hammer and Emmett.
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6: Good morning, Los Angeles, and welcome to another edition of the Weekend Warriors Show. I'm your host, Dr. Robert Clapper. I'm an orthopedic surgeon at Cedars-Sinai for almost 40 years. Yikes. I'm so excited for today's show. My guest is a good friend of mine, Dr. Carlos Guanche. He's an orthopedic surgeon at Cedars-Sinai, and I've known him for years. What's in the news? Caleb Williams and Luka Doncic, two stars of their teams, the Chicago Bears and our very own L.A. Lakers, all with hamstring tears. Dr. Guanche is an expert in this injury. He's one of the only surgeons I know who's at the forefront of using the arthroscope to actually repair this kind of injury. Let me tell you, it takes confidence in your skills to be able to do this complex surgery, and you almost need to be fearless. You're millimeters away from the sciatic nerve. Well, in art, in sports, where do we see such fearlessness and confidence? And you'll be hearing some sound bites from the great Robbie Robertson of the band playing with Bob Dylan when he decided to give up the acoustic guitar and go electric, and his fans went crazy throwing things at him. And in basketball, we all watched last season Jalen Brunson and the New York Knicks. Jalen Brunson always being told he's too short, he's too small, he's not a star. And you're going to hear some amazing sound bites. He's not fast enough. And he proved them all wrong. And it reminds me of my own life.

0: I was at Columbia University as a college student when I decided to major in art history, even though I was going to go to medical school. The advisor from the school sat me down and said, son, you do that and not major in chemistry or biology, you're never going to get into medical school. It's academic suicide. And I remember that inner voice, Jalen Brunson, the heart of a champion that they can't measure, saying to myself, I'm doing it. I feel in my heart it's the right thing to do. Well, we're going to get into it with Dr. Carlos Guanchi. He's on the line right now, and I'm so excited to talk to him. Carlos, thanks so much for making time to be with us.
1: Yes, thank you so much. I'm excited to be here.
0: So I'm gonna do this. We're going to ride this wave together. And, you know, all you right. Love the beach. You love the waves. I usually would just do the whole setup. But I really would love to do, I trust you so much, and I'm really curious about how your mind works. So we're going to talk about being fearless, having confidence, and I love the connected dots in the worlds I live in surgery, in sports, and in art. So, Chris, let's go to Robbie Robertson talking about playing with Bob Dylan when he decided to go against the flow and no longer play folk songs and start to use an electric guitar. Let's go to number one.
2: I had never heard of, before or since, of somebody going out and doing a tour all over North America, all over Australia, all over Europe, and people booing and throwing stuff at you every night. And we're just going along. And, you know, and I've said this before, that usually in a case like this, you would say, you know what, the audience isn't really gravitating toward this. Maybe we should change some things. No.
0: No. All right, number seven.
2: It was called Just Play Louder and Faster and everything. And it was kind of like a rebellion. And in it got to a point on this tour that I said one night to Bob, and I said to the other guys in the band, they're wrong. Wow. The world is wrong, and we're right. This is good. I know. I can tell. And some years later, it turned out that we discovered this was part of a musical revolution. It changed music forever.
0: Now listen to this story where Robbie Robertson says, you know how I learned how to play the guitar without looking at my fingers? Listen to what he tells this story, number eight.
2: And can you imagine, you're up there playing, and I made this joke, you know, I said, it's when I learned to play without looking at my fingers, because I was busy ducking things that they were throwing at us.
0: Incredible. You have to have that confidence, that fearlessness. And we're going to get into it, Dr. Guanchi, what you have to do to even learn this craft of going after a torn muscle that lives right next door to the sciatic nerve with the arthroscope, no less. But let's look at it, and I just can't wait to hear you react, in sports. So let's go to number one.
3: Jalen Brunson isn't the answer.
4: It's an awful idea.
5: And for what? To go all in hopes of signing Jalen Brunson?
6: And I worry that they're gonna look at, yes, Jalen Brunson, and they're like, wait, we spent $27 million a year on this.
7: And by the way, he's not a one. I'm not even sure he's a real two.
8: The saddest sweepstakes ever. The Jalen Brunson sweepstakes. Is Jalen Brunson one of the 10 best point guards in basketball? Maybe he's 10.
0: I'd love to write down all these experts. Stephen A. Smith, Dan Patrick, Michael Wilbon. Nick Wright. These are all guys getting paid to be experts, all telling you, are you crazy? Jalen Brunson can't do this. Number two.
9: I don't think he's top 10. I mean, he might not be top 14.
10: I don't think this is a move that puts them into playoff contention.
11: It's got to be something in addition to Jalen Brunson.
12: But it is not going to be the type of player that elevates them into contender status.
13: But, I mean, do we think Brunson is a guy that is going to bring them to a second-round playoff series? He's not.
0: Now listen to his teammate, finally, Josh Hart. What do you think about all this noise? You're playing with a guy that everyone doubts. What is up with him? What is it that they can't see that you see? Number three.
4: You know, people are going to say just do what they want, but at the end of the day, the beauty about him, he doesn't care about what other people say.
14: Looks like time to get off another shot. Brunson, trying to draw a foul.
0: And finally, I got two sound bites from his coach in college, Jay Wright. Charles Barkley just cannot believe what he's witnessing in the finals last season. Number four.
15: Anybody think this guy was going to be this great? Because I've said this before, if he's a, this got to be one of the greatest free agent signings in NBA history that you, and even if you thought great, you're like, yo, man, this is a whole nother level of Jalen Brunson the last 4 years.
0: Now listen to his coach finally defending him.
16: It is, Charles. This, he's learned at every level how to excel in that level. I watched him in high school in AAU. He was a little point guard. Then he learned how to be a scorer in college. He came in. He just knew how to score. He didn't know how to lead a team. He didn't know how to defend, and he learned how to dominate in college. And then he's done the exact same thing in the NBA.
0: So, Carlos, Dr. Guanci, where does your fearlessness, your confidence come from? From your grandpa, from your dad, your mom, that you can be this way? Listen, I know a lot of orthopedic surgeons, but they can't do what you can do, particularly with this injury. Where did it come from? Where'd you grow up?
1: Well, I grew up, I'm a poor Cuban immigrant. I was born in Cuba, and I came over from Cuba when I was five, grew up in Miami. And I was always into sports, and I was always into just being active, and sports medicine and orthopedics just seemed kind of like a natural fit for what I wanted to do with my life. But I think part of the fearlessness, and it's not even fearlessness, I think it's more learning for years. You know, I still remember this, like for probably the first 7 or 8 years of my practice, I would always go back and look at my anatomy books before I did surgeries and kind of understand what I was doing, where I was going, what incisions I was making, that kind of thing. And and even, you know, a lot of the residents I worked with back then were kind of like, oh, really, you did that? I'm like, yeah, I do that. I still do that 7, 8, 10 years into practice, you know? Yeah. And so that's where I think really just getting a, really having a good feel for what's around the body, you know, what does it look like? What do the different body parts look like? I think a lot of guys just sort of go through the motions. You know, they learn a procedure from their guy that they learned from, you know, 20, 30, 40 years ago, and never evolve from that. And so I just always kind of kept looking at it like, how, you know, how am I going to do this better? How am I going to do this better? And part of what happened when I, the reason I started the hamstring thing was I was at a meeting with one of the guys who's actually, he's actually one of the team doctors for one of the NFL teams. And I was at on a panel with him. We were talking about hamstring injuries and how to treat them. And we both said, you know, I think you can do this through the scope. And the guy's like, yeah, you know, I've been kind of afraid to give it a shot. And I said, mm-hmm. Next week I have two on the schedule. I think I'm going to try it. He's like, really? You're going to do this? And I said, yeah, what the hell? You know, like I can always, you know, bail out and do it the traditional sort of 19th century way to do it. And so that's how it kind of evolved. I think it's more from the confidence of knowing what's around the body, you know, like the different parts and understanding the anatomy and just being confident in your skill level at some point, you know.
0: I mean, I'm doing this almost 40 years, Dr. Guanci, and I'm more excited than ever, which is, this must be something the matter with me, because I'm loving it more now than I ever have. And it's...
1: No, you're the same way. Like, that's my thinking. Like, I was just working with a resident today at Cedars, and I was talking to him about that, like how, you know, my practice has evolved probably 5, 7, 10 times. I don't even know. I've been in practice 32 years, 33 years now. And it's the same thing. Like, I don't do anything the same way that I did it when I first started. I can guarantee you that. you know, I haven't really gotten stuck in my

0: routine, like, okay, this is how I do a knee scope. This is how I do a shoulder. This is how I do a hip. It's been different because I just keep thinking, like, how am I going to make it better? Maybe you and I think the same, like, we get bored doing the same thing over and over. You know, you just want to kind of make it better somehow. And that's my thinking, you know. It's not even about having the, you know, like the gravitas to like really go after something like because I'm better or anything like that. It's just more like, okay, let me try this and see if that works. I can always bail out and do it the traditional way, but it's worth trying this other way that might actually be better, you know.
1: My journey, it doesn't come from boredom. It comes, and it reminds me, because I love jumping around, connecting the dots. But when Carlos Santana was interviewed, they asked him, what are you still doing this for? What are you searching for? And Carlos Santana said, I still haven't heard the perfect one note. Michelangelo could have sculpted in all kinds of stones. No, I only want pure white Carrara marble, the purity of it all. And for me, it's like I still, after 16,000, I still want to do the perfect surgery. And that's kind of what I'm searching for. And here's the other thing that's amazing. You and I now have to deal with, you know, AI and robots and all these things that are at the forefront. Some of it scares the hell out of everybody, but none of it scares me for one reason. And we can even talk about the hamstring. But let's, for argument's sake, because you're a big shoulder surgeon as well, the deltoid muscle, right? There's the front third, the middle third, and the posterior third. You chop it up into thirds. The anterior third faces your chest, pec major, then the side of your shoulder, you can feel it, and then the back. How about this? A single nerve feeds, the axillary nerve feeds the deltoid. The front third lets you flex your elbow, but at about 20, 30 degrees of flexing your shoulder, not your elbow, your shoulder, because of the angle that it now, the new angle it's in, when it further contracts the front third, it actually now rotates your arm inward, your shoulder inward. Mm-hmm. You can make all the robots and AI you want. In mid-movement, it has the ability to change and add another dimension. The hamstring.
0: Yeah.
1: It comes from the ischial tuberosity, the bottom of your pelvis, but it goes diagonally across the back of your thigh. So it not only extends your hip when you want to go from sitting to standing, but because diagonally, it adds a component of rotating the whole femur and the leg. And it's just, you got to be kidding me. And you're tasked, okay, it ripped, it tore. To some extent, it's no big deal. Just find the two ends and put them back together again. But on a whole nother level, think about what you're repairing. This is God-given, and if it doesn't make you believe in God, I don't know what does, but what surprises you most about the wonderment of this anatomy?
0: You know, I think it's so variable. You know, you've got patients that are 21 years old, and they have this massive tear, and they're able to somehow compensate, and then you've got somebody who's got a much smaller tear who's, say, 70 years old, and, you know, maybe they're an athlete. Maybe they do 40, 65 and over triathlons, and they're completely dysfunctional because they can't figure out how to lift their leg, or like you said, the rotational part of it is really a problem. And so it's really crazy that people can kind of accommodate. I mean, you're looking at the exact same anatomy, but somehow some people's nerves are better and some people's nerves are not, to add, you know, to be able to function with an injury without really the connection that they are supposed to have. It's crazy. I mean, and I think that's part of why I think I've been successful. I think I'm a pretty good clinician when I see patients in the office. It's not about their imaging, you know, it's not just looking at their MRI or their x-ray or whatever. It's really more talk to them, examine them, really. I mean, it's amazing how many, and I'm sure you see this too, Rob, where a lot of patients will say, you're the first guy that's actually touched me when I see you in the office. Like, you're examining me. You're actually, like, trying to figure out what's wrong with me. You're not just looking at the MRI and saying, okay, you need surgery, you know? Yeah. So it's a dilemma that we all face, you know? And I think some people don't really take it personally. They don't really take it to heart to, like, really improve people's functions. And that's, I think, one of the things that's made me successful is that I listen to them and really try to improve their function. You know, it's not about their injury necessarily. It's their function that's so important to them.
1: Mm. We're talking to the great Dr. Carlos Guanche, my good friend, who is a master at when your hamstring, the back of your thigh, that muscle tears. Man, it is so close to the sciatic nerve. It just, you got to have a certain confidence and fearlessness to be able to do this kind of repair, and he does it all the time, and he does it so well. I want to take advantage of having you with me right now. Dr. Ranawat taught me the eyes don't see what the mind doesn't know, but that doesn't help because I'm on the radio. So I want to know, the ears don't hear what the mind doesn't know, because this, I want to take you on a journey with me, Carlos, and I'm curious, not even in medicine, but I appreciate your thinking so much. What is it that you hear when we play this soundbite of Robbie Robinson, number 6?
2: I had never heard of before or since of somebody going out and doing a tour all over North America, all over Australia, all over Europe, and people booing and throwing stuff at you every night. And we're just going along. And, you know, and I've said this before, that usually in a case like this, you would say, you know what, the audience isn't really gravitating toward this. Maybe we should change some things. No.
1: What comes to mind when you hear that?
0: You know, I think that people don't see what you're feeling or what you see necessarily. You know, I mean, you could have the same guy look at, you can get 10 people look at the same x-ray and not see the same thing probably most of the time. And so I think as long as you have I don't want to get graphic, but just having the balls to re confident in what you're doing and understanding like the anatomy or the specific problems that you've dealt with in the past, and just keep going. And I think eventually people will see the beauty of whatever it is that you are doing that you are so confident in and so, you know, accused of being wrongfully, you know, doing it or taking advantage of some injury that somehow you're like doing this procedure because you're the guy that described it and you just have to do it that way, you know?
1: All right.
0: So I think it's a matter of, you know, just spending the time and really telling everybody this is what you need to do and just stick to your guns.
1: All right. Well, let's get into this. Is the defiance. Let's play number 7.
2: It was called Just Play Louder and Faster and everything. And it was kind of like a rebellion, and it got to a point on this tour that I said one night to Bob, and I said to the other guys in the band, they're wrong. The world is wrong, and we're right. This is good. I know. I can tell. And some years later, it turned out that we discovered this was part of a musical revolution. It changed music forever.
1: I gave a lecture, I remember, in Vail, Colorado in the early 90s. He's since passed away. Canadian surgeon, one of the first to work with Watanabe to bring arthroscopy to North America.
0: Oh, yeah.
1: Bob something.
0: You talking about Jackson?
1: Bob something. I forgot his last name. But anyway, I'm at the dinner
0: Bob
1: with
0: Jackson.
1: Him.
0: Bob Jackson.
1: Exactly right. And Bob, I'm at dinner with him, and he said to me, let me just tell you about the history of bringing fiber optics and arthroscopic surgery to sports medicine. He said, I used to give this talk, and the surgeons would stand up and say out loud, why do you want to look through the keyhole when you can open the whole door? And, you know, how do you go up against that? But that's Bob Dylan telling Robbie Robertson, don't listen to them. Play it faster.
0: Right.
1: Play it louder.
0: Because
1: we're right and they're wrong. And last one I want to relate to you as a surgeon. Let's play soundbite number 8.
2: And can you imagine you're up there playing? And I made this joke, you know, I said, it's when I learned to play without looking at my fingers, because I was busy ducking things that they were throwing at us.
1: Dr. Guanci, tell the audience, after all these years, the moments in surgery where we have to literally work blind, where that posterior lateral corner of the meniscus, you cannot see what you're snipping. The times that you go in and you just got to trust your Z-axis, your three-dimensional thinking, visualizing something that no one else could see with their own eyes. Take us through an example of that in your world.
0: Well, it's pretty funny, you know, because I think I'll give you a perfect example of this. Like when I'm at home relaxing, I can be a little bit of a klutz and drop stuff, and things are kind of like a little bit all over the place. And I swear to God, when I'm in surgery, like if something drops in the air, even if it's a knife, I can literally, like, I'm so focused that I can pick it out of the air and grab it and be ready to use it. And it's the same thing with putting a suture, or like you said, cutting a meniscus, or finding like a specific area. A lot of times I just joke around with like my fellow or my resident, I'll say, you just have to be the meniscus, or you have to be the suture, and just kind of focus in your brain where this thing is, and you get to it and you fix it and you do what you sought to accomplish. Now, it doesn't work like that every day. And, you know, and I'm sure you'll agree that every once in a while you have a day where it's sort of like, oh, I got to operate today. I don't really feel up to it, you know, like I'm a little bit off. But I think for the most part, I would say 99% of the time, it's a focus thing. Like, I don't know what it is that turns on in your brain where you're just kind of like in a zone. Like, I love it when there's music in the room and everybody's paying attention to the music, and somehow it's running in the back of my brain, but I'm really focusing on what I'm doing so that everybody else can just enjoy whatever it is they're doing with the music and listening to it, and I'm focused in on the specific part that I'm doing. And it's like music to my ears, what I'm doing with my hands and my brain.
1: So, Dr. Guanci, we've got Luka Doncic, who's going to be coming back from his hamstring injury, which really set us back last season. We got Caleb Williams. So maybe I'm archaic, maybe I need to be educated, but my grading system for a hamstring tear is grade 1, you feel the pain in the back, but there's no bleeding, there's no limping, you just know microscopically it ripped. Grade 2 is black and blue. You're limping, but it's not completely torn. Grade 3 is ripped in half. The two ends are separated. Am I right? How do you treat these different things? Take us through how to take care of someone with a torn hamstring and tell me about the grading system.
0: Yeah, so I think, you know, that's exactly, you know, the grading system that I use. I think the grade 1s, the problem I think that we run into with some of the grade 1 injuries is some of the people, depends on whether they've had injuries before or not. You know, if they've had prior hamstring injuries, maybe a grade 1 is really just sort of a progression of something that they've had. And the sort of the hard part to figure out with these patients sometimes is their nerve, the sciatic nerve, like you mentioned earlier. The nerve is sitting right next to what's happening here to the hamstring. So if their hamstring is injured and their sciatic nerve is really irritated, sometimes a grade 1 injury can be pretty uncomfortable and pretty problematic for people unless you kind of fix it and get the sciatic nerve out of the way. So you almost have to like do a sciatic mobilization. That's called a neurolysis. It's a fancy word for it, but basically you kind of take the scar tissue away, move that nerve out of the way, and their problem resolves. And so they end up doing well, even though you had to fix it. So all grade 1s aren't necessarily just grade 1. So that's I think sometimes the the misnomer or the problem with, you know, people are like, you know,

0: the ESPN guys are saying, oh, it's just a grade one injury. Well, you don't really know exactly what his story is, you know. I think the twos and threes in a higher level athlete, if you've got a pretty significant partial tear that's more than 50%, probably should be fixed. And the reason that it should be fixed is, number one, in my hands, the arthroscopic procedure is much less invasive. But also the problem is, if you kind of watch the grade two, sometimes they can get a lot of scar tissue to the sciatic nerve, and then that turns into a much bigger deal. They get a lot of this radiating pain and a lot of more problems than just the hamstring. And so sometimes it's worth fixing it almost like prophylactically, you know, just in case they're going to develop the sciatic nerve, so that they can get back a little bit more predictably in a quicker rehab situation. And then the grade threes are pretty typically uniformly probably fixable, unless it's like an older person that just kind of was like in a parking lot and slipped on, you know, a puddle or something like that. They're not very active, but most active people, they probably should be fixed. And if you see them, if I see them early enough, I'll fix them through the scope, because it's so much nicer to be able to just kind of clean out all the bruising and everything, all the blood that's in there, and then protect their nerve. It's much easier to see the nerve through the magnification. With the arthroscope, you can see the nerve much, much better because of the magnification. So it's technically, in a way, it's safer, even though it's a little bit more complex and you have to have a little bit different skill level. It's probably safer ultimately for the sciatic nerve.
1: And Luke, finally, Luca's going to Spain to get stem cell and PRP injections. My opinion is,
0: right,
1: you cannot enhance the healing of a hamstring tear with an injection. Maybe you feel differently, but my opinion, that we're not there by any means.
0: No, I agree. And, you know, I think what I've actually seen with some of the PRP injections, it depends. You know, there's different, as you know, there's different, not to get too technical, but there's different types of PRP. You can do the more sort of inflammatory type with the white cells that can cause a lot of scarring. And I've actually seen quite a bit. I've had two or three patients that I've actually gone in there and revised for prior hamstring repairs or partial tears that they've had PRP injections. And they have literally just a wad of scar tissue around the hamstring and the sciatic nerve because of the inflammatory sort of problem that the PRP generates. So PRP is not benign. It's not benign, and it's not very predictable. It's crazy. People, you know, depending on where you go in LA, even, you could get charged anywhere from like $500 to $3,000 for a PRP injection. That's a very simple procedure. So it's pretty predictable that it's not going to help.
1: Well, Dr. Guanche, to me, you're the Bob Dylan and the Jalen Brunson of orthopedic surgery, all wrapped into one. I want to thank you so much for making time to be with us. I'm sure everybody benefited from it. But keep connecting the dots. Keep being fearless. And thanks so much for joining us.
0: All right. Thanks, Rob. Thanks for having me.
1: All right, Weekend Warriors. I can't leave you without some food. I had the best chili killies I've ever had in L.A. You want to know where it is? It's in Calabasas, and it's a place called Peddler's Fork. Oh, my God. Life-changing. Until next week, I'll see you on the radio.
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1: Come on!
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1: Oh, yeah!
0: To turnovers.
1: No!
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21: Love it.
22: Yeah.
21: Hi, Doc.
22: Doc.
23: How are you guys?
21: We're excellent. We got a lot of stuff to ask you about, and here's the first thing.
23: Yes.
21: When Myles Garrett got hurt, I said to you, this doesn't pass the smell test. He's going to have knee surgery and be back in 3 to 4 weeks. And you said, and turns out you were right, that's unlikely because it's a lot of moving parts. Now we get word that it's going to be at least 6 weeks. Right. How concerned are you that it could drag past that?
23: I want to choose my words carefully here.
21: Okay.
23: There will be no issues dealing with swelling, pain, symptoms to get him back even sooner if you want.
21: Okay.
23: We need him as a Rams season ticket holder. I can speak for Steve Mason as well. We need him back for the playoffs and the Super Bowl. And that is the biggest worry when you're dealing with a chronic issue of swelling due to the other cartilage that is going on. It's not the surface, the meniscus, but you're obviously dealing with, because of this protracted period of time, the articular cartilage. And the Clapper vision is, this ain't a problem with the brake pad. We're talking about the rotor.
21: Right. And so 6 weeks sounds like minimum, or you think it goes longer potentially?
23: I don't have a problem with him coming back in November, so I think 6 weeks is totally fine. What I want to make sure is, it's like the little league pitchers we take care of. We make sure that they count the number of curveballs, the number of pitches, because if you go above that, or in the NBA, when they talk about how many minutes, you're on a minute restriction. To me, Myles Garrett needs to be on a number of plays restriction, because you've got to preserve him like that boy in the bubble in Seinfeld.
21: Yeah. By the way, Austin Riley has just hit a mammoth three-run homer in the bottom of the eighth to take the Braves from being down 3-2 to up 5-3. Three. So we'll keep you posted on that one.
22: All right. Let me follow up and ask you a question about Jalen Watson, who left the games, obviously a cornerback, left the game Sunday night in Denver. Dislocated shoulder is what they're saying. What can you tell us about that?
23: One of the greatest art forms in my world as an artist who's a surgeon in orthopedic surgery is to learn from each patient you take care of. They bring you their own unique history. So when you think about Jalen Watson and you think about a dislocated shoulder, right away you go, okay, we got to operate right away. Kelly Olynyk, remember, with Kevin Love and that whole business. You know, you tear your labrum, the golf ball falls off the tee. The surgery is you got to put the golf ball back on, and now you got to repair the golf tee so it stays in place. That's, in essence, what the surgery would be, to repair the labrum, which, by the way, he had on his other shoulder. But here's the key. When that other shoulder dislocated, he played at Kansas City the whole rest of the season, dealing with it going in and out and, you know, subluxing and having all kinds of issues, and then had surgery. So he preserved the season. So it makes total sense to me when you hear that here's now his other shoulder that now dislocated. Hey, let's do what you did last time, play this season, and then afterwards you'll have surgery. And I think that's what's going
21: to
23: happen.
21: We're talking to Dr. Robert Clapper, who is our doctor. We talked to him each week on the show. And, Doc, yesterday it was a little bit of a surprise at Clipper Media Day when Brandon Ingram almost casually revealed they had a partially torn Achilles that he had surgery to repair, and he's going to be out for a while. When you have a partially torn Achilles, how is that different from a complete tear?
23: It's different because, don't forget, when it's partially torn, and that goes for partially torn rotator cuff, partially torn hamstring, whatever it is you're talking about, it's the pessimist optimist. Is the glass half full or half empty? Remember, partially torn means the other part is still okay. And that's the difference. So you don't have to look at 12 months, 9 months.

0: months, 18 months typical, you can cut it in half because the other part is still okay. But what I found interesting about Brandon Ingram, you know, we still consider him a baby Laker. I mean, he's still
1: sure.
0: one of us. Yep, even though he's playing for the goddamn Clippers. But you got to realize they discovered this apparently while they were doing heel surgery, which was bothering him for a while. And all you have to look at is his injury history. Oy vey, so many injuries in the course of his career. So here he is going in for heel pain and heel surgery. And, oh, my God, you got a partially torn Achilles. So the good news is you discovered something that probably was going to be a problem later in the season. So I'm glad. But I think it'll knock about, to answer your question, it'll probably knock half the time. He should be back 4 to 6 months.
2: So, Doc, have you ever been dumped on the radio? Like, for example, when somebody says a bad word, they hit the dump button here and it gets edited out.
3: Have you had that happen in your career yet?
2: Before today?
0: Did I get dumped?
2: Okay. You got dumped.
3: Yeah, you described the Clippers in a way that we're not allowed to say over the broadcast air.
2: But totally fine. Awesome.
3: If you were listening on the stream, you got it live and in living color.
2: Watched on YouTube. It was right there. Absolutely.
0: I think listen, I've been with you guys for 15 years now. Back in the day, I remember taking a call from a guy, and I was talking about a ski injury. And, you know, he was skiing in Switzerland and the snow was so great. And he was talking about how he tore his ACL, but he was skiing, so much fun skiing in powder. And then the next caller came on. Hi, I'm Baba from Compton. I go, speaking about powder. And like, oh my God. Carlos Saisu came running from the road. Like, Dr. Clapper, you can't say that.
2: Last one for you. This one probably affects some fantasy football guys out there who have Baker Mayfield as their quarterback. He's got a dislocated thumb. It is on his throwing hand. How do you deal with that? And how long could you expect him to be gone?
0: Oh, boy, this could have been so much worse. The thumb is so wonderfully complicated, and the more complicated the joints are, the body is, the more I love it. So let's do a Clapper vision to answer your question. Look at your hand right now, palms up, okay? There's the four fingers, the index, the long, the ring, the little finger, and go ahead and flex them. You can see it. But now look at your thumb. It's 90 degrees, and it crosses the palm. Mm-hmm. It's like your windshield wiper, which comes across your windshield. The dislocated thumb is as though you yanked the windshield wiper off of the front of your windshield, and now it's broken, if you will, but not really. All the parts are there. The screw is there. Everything. Nothing got stripped. Nothing's out of place. And you go, this is as good as it can be. You take out a screwdriver, you just put it back onto your windshield, and you can drive again with your windshield wiper. The MRI for Baker Mayfield is amazing. There's no fracture. The ligaments are intact. He just hyperextended it backwards. So all the structures are intact. All you have to do is run to the sideline, and there's a dimple sign that we look for to see if in the palm of the hand there's a dimpling. If it is, then forget about it. You need surgery. You have to open it up because it's buttonholed. It's stuck. But if you can pop it back in, there's no dimple sign. You literally can get them moving right away. You look, he's going to be back, and boy, do they need him there. I think he'll be out maybe a couple of weeks at the most, and he'll be as good as new to grip the football.
2: All right. Hey, let everybody know, Saturday morning, 7 a.m., Weekend Warrior Show. We are always there for it, Doc. Thank you very much for coming on, man. We appreciate it.
0: I love you guys. Thanks so much.
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1: Hey, everybody, it's Cappy, and this is Cappy's Rams Preview, driven by Pacific BMW. The Rams are coming off a very disappointing 30-26 loss to the Denver Broncos, but there's no time to dwell on it because now they head to Philadelphia for a really tough Week 4 matchup against the Eagles. The good news? The Rams showed plenty of fight in Denver. Yeah, that's true. Stafford continues to make big plays, and the offense has enough firepower to challenge any team in the league. However, against Philadelphia, the Rams have to play a complete game because they haven't won there in years. Jalen Hurts can beat you with his arm and his legs. The Eagles are physical up front, and playing at Lincoln Financial Field, never an easy place. The Rams need to protect the football, finish drives in the red zone, and avoid giving Philly extra opportunities. Defensively, containing Jalen Hurts and slowing down the Eagles' ground game with Saquon Barkley will be priority number one. If the Rams can win the line of scrimmage and play with that same fight they showed in Denver, at least in the first half, they have a chance to come home with a huge road win. This is Cappy's Rams Preview, driven by Pacific BMW.
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5: It is time. 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
6: How are you, Chris?
5: Beautiful.
6: Every morning, my eggs, I have two eggs every morning. I smear raspberry, that French jelly over it, and then I take Tapatio hot sauce and pour it on top of the raspberry jelly on top of the eggs.
5: Wow.
6: After I'm done, you need a cup of coffee and a cigarette.
1: That's an interesting combination. I mean, it's one thing if you just went jelly on eggs, and it's another thing if you just went Tapatio on eggs. But to go jelly and Tapatio, now you're mixing sweet and spicy. Why so, doctor?
6: It'll change your life because your tongue is a map. The front of your tongue. There's a
1: Let's do a clapper vision.
6: There's a clapper vision. There's the reason there's lots of mustards, right? Who cares about mustard? You can have deli mustard, French mustard. You can have all kinds of mustard. But there's only one, ketchup. Heinz, you know why? Because they reverse engineered with the map of the tongue to make sure that the front of the tongue is a map just for sweet. Next to it, but not on top of it, is the map on the tongue for sour. Then salt, and it's basically a map of the different things you taste. That is why Heinz ketchup figured it out. There's sugar, there's vinegar, there's salt, and it hits every one of those maps on your tongue. Nobody else can duplicate
5: it. Now, Cappy, before you respond, just remember, we have to replay this Saturday morning during an FCC license portion of the station.
6: Yeah, I got dumped on Tuesday with Mason in Ireland, by the way.
1: What
6: Don't ask me anything about Brandon Ingram, because I'm going to talk about the Clippers, and apparently you're not allowed to say bad things about the Clippers.
5: No, I think you used an expletive that, frankly, was fine, but we were being cautious. It's
1: what
5: okay.
1: word did he use?
5: He said GD, and you know, it's fine. It's not like an FCC violation.
1: I've heard Sedano say that a million times.
7: Hey, and I'll leave it out, Cappy.
5: Yeah, it's fine.
6: It's a problem? Biblical term. That's what
7: Yes, exactly, Dr. Clapper.
8: I'm with you, Doc.
7: And in the new year, it's fine to say that. There's no problem at all. No problem whatsoever. Dr. Clapper,
6: yes.
7: We have a bunch of injuries we want to run by you. And I've been saying this for the last week. I'm really worried about Myles Garrett. And I think what bothers me and what worries me is how did he slash the Rams not know that his knee was in a situation where he can't play? I mean, he didn't practice in the preseason. He wasn't going to play in the preseason, but he never practiced. So then they throw him out there in game one, and he's like, I got to protect myself. I'm not good. And then it's like 4 weeks. Now they're saying 6 weeks. I don't know if we're going to see Myles Garrett this year be what he was intended to be when they got him from Cleveland. What do you know about the Myles Garrett knee situation?
6: All I know is what we all know, but you're going to be a little bit smarter when you talk to me about it. Not that I know any more information, but this is what we do know. He's going to be out till November. That's what they're saying. And what was the procedure? An arthroscopy. Okay, put those two together. Why would you be out so long? Therefore, it's not the linoleum. There's termites in the floorboards. So here's a clap revision of what you do. You play golf. You use that wedge. And instead of being a really good golfer, you really take a big divot of the grass, or the really good golfers actually intentionally do that. And now you have that brown dirt underneath the grass looking at you. Well, you're supposed to go to your golf cart and take the seeds, right, and pour it into that divot, and then they'll water it and it'll grow back. If you've got a divot in the cartilage in your knee, we don't have any seeds to put into that divot to grow it back. So now you have damage that causes swelling and pain. But doing the surgery cleans it up, and we can make you feel good, less swelling, less pain. But what I worry is, will it happen again? How many snaps can you take before now you get more aggravation, more swelling? We need him for the Super Bowl and the playoffs. So coming back in November, smart, but that's what I worry about.
7: Yeah, and I said to George many times, I don't see Myles Garrett being back on the field until November 1st against the Chargers. But if I'm really looking at this, the Rams play the Chargers at the Commanders and at the Cardinals. I'm now thinking maybe it's the Wednesday before Thanksgiving, November 25th against the Packers. Mm-hmm. Maybe that's when he comes back.
6: Put it off as long as you can, please. We need Myles Garrett for the playoffs. But ofsaluchus, which is a medical term in Yiddish.
7: I've heard that.
6: Now we have Aaron Donald. He took 68 snaps and now his back hurts. So that poor guy cannot handle the load of both of them right now. We need Verse back from the Cleveland Browns.
7: Boy, you've been listening to a smart guy on the radio this week talking about that. I don't know who it is, but somebody's been saying that. I don't know who. I mean, if you don't have Myles Garrett, you'd rather have Jared Verse than not have Myles Garrett.
6: Correct. So.
8: Yeah. Well, but I don't know if you realize that's not how trades work, Captain.
7: No, it's not how trades work. But
6: George,
7: but,
6: you're talking to two Jewish guys about how to trade for things. We're very good at it.
7: Yeah, we should know this. But George, you know what Keyshawn said a couple weeks ago?
8: What did
7: Keyshawn? Keyshawn asked the question.
8: Well, he said that the Browns fooled the Rams.
7: Were the Rams duped by the Browns?
6: Yeah.
7: And I don't know if that's really the case. You have to assume that the Rams do their diligence and do a physical, but. You know, listen, we all had this debate over the offseason when the Raiders were making a trade with Baltimore, and then Baltimore nixed the trade.
6: I don't think it's fair to say anyone duped anybody. I don't feel, as an orthopedic surgeon, there's any malintent here to hide something. You know, Myles Garrett came to the Rams fully intending on playing. But, you know, we're a piece of machinery. You have a spirit, you have a soul, but in the end, we're just a broken-down Chevrolet in the end. That's why you need a mechanic like me to fix it. I don't think he knew and intended to dupe anybody. It's just, you know what? You play long enough in this league, you're going to have early degenerative changes.
7: Or you haven't played for a long time in this league, and you come back after 900-plus days, and you've kept yourself in great shape, but now you're back in the middle of the defensive line, and at 35 years old, two games in, your back starts to hurt.
6: Altacocceritis.
7: That's what that is.
6: In the NFL.
7: Yep, that's what it is.
8: Doc, what about other guys on this roster, like Ferguson, Watson, et cetera? There's a number. I mean, it's a bit of a mash unit at the moment.
6: It's interesting about Jalen Watson, George, because one of the most valuable things you can do as a doctor is take the patient's history, because you can't just AI and cookbook it. God bless the sponsors, and everybody wants to make it seem like you could just get a doctor, you know, by punching a button, because you really need to do a history, and that's what allows you to treat that individual patient better. So in the case of Jalen Watson, what's his history? I mean, he dislocated his shoulder. How could you not operate on him? Because that's what we do when Kevin Love had his shoulder dislocated in front of us. We got to fix the labrum that's torn. But if you have a history that, hey, when I was with the Kansas City Chiefs, my other shoulder dislocated, it kept

0: NFL and it's on your throwing hand. Like, we were talking a lot about Jaden Daniels and about his dislocated elbow on his non-throwing hand.
1: Right.
0: But if your thumb is dislocated on your throwing hand, how long does it take for the thumb to be relocated? Medical term here.
1: Good job.
0: Thank you. And then how long does it take before you could actually use it, grip it, throw it, etc.?
1: Well, first of all, we love Baker Mayfield, right, as Rams fans, because that season that he came, God bless Sean McVay, he was amazing, resurrected this guy's career. So we all have a warm place.
2: Well, and he beat the Raiders, too.
1: Yeah, he's such a wonderful, it's such a wonderful story of bringing him back, right? Of all the things that could happen to his thumb, the best case scenario in terms of this injury happened. So let's do a clap revision. Go ahead and look at your right hand now, palms up. Look at your index, your long, your ring, and your little finger, and now flex them into your palm, okay? Now take your thumb, which is 90 degrees. It's a right angle to the rest of the fingers in your hand because it sweeps across your palm at 90 degrees. The clap revision is the windshield wiper, right? It goes across the windshield. Your thumb needs to go across your palm to either hold a hammer, to hold a football, to hold a pen, fine touch versus power grip, we call it. So that mechanism of being able to cross the palm is the beauty of the thumb. When it dislocates, that violence to pop the two bones out of place can tear the ligament. It's called a Stenner's lesion, can fracture the bone. You got to do surgery for these things. Chris Paul, Mike Trout, we can go Drew Brees, we can go down the line of these thumb injuries. But guess what? They did an MRI of Baker Mayfield's thumb. The collateral ligaments are okay. He didn't fracture anything. The volar plate is okay. You got to be kidding me. It just went out, and as AAD, Dr. Scott Kaplan, relocated his thumb on the field, which is what you want to do, you just rest him. Maybe a game or two at the most, he's back throwing a football.
0: Oh, well, that's positive news if you're a Tampa fan. Because I don't even know the backup quarterback for Tampa, George. I'm not even familiar with the name. But I believe he's like an undrafted free agent rookie. I'll have to confirm that here for a second.
1: I think it's George Costanza.
0: That's who it is. That's exactly who I was thinking of, Doc. Thank you.
2: Jalen Daniels. He played for Kansas.
0: Yes, for Kansas. But check me on that. Is he a rookie, number one? And number two, was he an undrafted kid? Because you're throwing a guy right into the fire, you know?
2: He was one of these guys that people thought was going to be really good in college. But then he went to Kansas, unfortunately, and they just aren't that great. So there's some talent there. I don't know, Cappy. I mean, he's a rookie. But he, I don't know. It's going to be a tough go for sure. I mean, he hasn't played at this level, so I mean, it's
1: George, you know, was Baker playing well before this happened?
2: He was playing okay.
1: Because listen, he could literally only miss a game if he feels comfortable throwing a little soreness. But since all the structures were not injured in this dislocation, you know, push comes to shove, he literally could play and not miss a game. But let him miss a game, but you're going to see him back. It's not like Myles Garrett where, you know, it's going to be November. He can come back right away.
0: How could you not have a backup quarterback that has at least a couple of years in the NFL?
2: Easton Stick and Brett Rypien still on their roster.
0: Oh, they do.
2: Roster.
0: I mean, wow. I don't see him on their depth chart. I only see Baker Mayfield and Jalen Daniels. But again, undrafted free agent rookie out of Kansas, and that's what you've got as a backup quarterback. At least you just mentioned the kid Brett Rypien. I think that kid played for the Niners at one point.
2: Yeah. And look, I mean, I think Jalen Daniels, again, at one time, people thought he was incredibly talented in college. There were some injuries. There was, you know, he's played for Kansas, right? Like, they didn't have a lot of, you know, talent around him. But there is some talent there. I just, you know, I don't know if thrusting him into an NFL game is going to reap those benefits, but we'll see.
1: Yeah. George, can I ask you a question?
0: Mm-hmm.
1: As a Knicks fan?
0: Sure.
1: What will be the impact, in your opinion, who I hold in the highest of regard, to not have Mitchell Robinson on the Knicks and have Drummond? Is that a fix to it, or do you really miss, and what did Mitchell Robinson do that other people can't do?
2: So I would say the difference between the two is rim protection. Mitchell Robinson a better rim protector than Andre Drummond is. Andre Drummond has never really been a really good rim protector.

0: protector, both excellent rebounders. So I think that, you know, particularly on the offensive glass, so they have some similarities there. But I do think Mitchell Robinson just better defensively overall than Andre Drummond. And so I think there could be a little bit of a drop-off in that regard.
1: And one follow-up question. What is the deal? Why would the owner, Dolan, not... Why does he have to torture Cat and all these other players? You just won the championship. Just pay them again to come back. Well, tell me why I'm being just too naive.
0: Yeah, look, I think that, generally speaking, more times than not, owners do what you're saying to do. But there has been, I guess, if you look at the math, right, there has been some guys, plenty of guys that regret that. And I don't understand the logic with a player like that. Usually when it happens, Dr. Clapper, it happens with more of the role players who get let go and then the stars stay together. This is something that's a bit unprecedented because generally you want to keep your core together. And that it seems like there's going to be a bit of a back and forth. Cat is also one of these guys that, you know, and I like him a lot personally, but, you know, this could be something that affects him because it's the New York media. They're going to ask him 60,000 times about it. And you know, maybe it does affect them. And there's already a challenge for them because we haven't had a repeat champion in 9 years. Mm-hmm. So, yeah, I don't love it per se. I feel like you're adding fuel to the fire unnecessarily. I could understand if you don't want to keep, you know, a role guy. But, you know, if this guy, if you do truly feel like he's part of your core, I think you need to come away with a contract that makes sense for both sides. And here's the thing, Dr. Clapper, it's a long way to go around to say it, but I think the other part of the equation is this. Mm-hmm. Owners are figuring out not everybody's a max player and that they're going to need to figure that out, and guys are going to have to take, you know, haircuts in these cases. And the players don't want to do it because they're like, well, that's the owner's problem. It's not my problem.
1: Got it. Thank you. Of it.
2: You hear Sorry that? He holds your opinion in the highest of regards. Nice job, that. Doctor.
1: I do.
0: I appreciate that.
1: You're the, very nice. You're the yogi of NBA to me.
3: How was Bruno Mars, Doc?
1: Oh, God. Clearly, my wife and I were the oldest people in the crowd.
2: Mm-hmm.
1: Do not ever think you're going to go to a good concert at SoFi. Because go to the Hollywood Bowl. Go to the Greek Theater. Go to the Pantages. But you can watch a football game at SoFi, but you got to be kidding me. The lights, the speaker, I have nice seats. Thank you, right in front of my wife. I want a refund. I couldn't see, and the guy's not very tall anyway. I could barely see this little ant running around on the stage. He's amazing as a talent, but nice. I was better. When you got to go to a venue and you got to look at the screen instead of looking at the stage,
2: waste.
1: You made a huge error.
2: Right. And listen, Doc, I don't do stadium concerts at all. The last stadium concert I went to, I saw Beyonce at a stadium concert. The sound was terrible. And I'm like, why do I do this to myself? Now, Bergie, where are your seats for Bruno Mars?
0: Not as good as Dr. Clapper's, I'm sure.
4: Definitely not going to be better. I am on the floor at the back of the floor.
1: Oy vey.
2: Oh, come on, man.
3: You're not going to see him at all.
4: I don't got thousands of dollars to be anywhere.
2: It doesn't matter. Whatever you spent is going to be a listen, my prediction, Monday morning, you come back and you tell us you never even saw Bruno Mars. You have no idea if it was really Bruno Mars on stage. And you're going to say you spent way too much for what you got because stadium shows stink.
4: I
1: had to learn the hard way. I learned it last night. And they already sent me a survey. How was the food? How was this? I left early. I had no problem with the traffic. I left in the middle an hour. I looked at my wife. I see she's miserable. Thank you. Goodbye. We're out of here.
0: The only stadium show I've ever seen, Cappy, that was really good was, this is probably like 20 years ago now. I saw U2, okay? And this was at the Dolphins stadium. And instead of, you know, a lot of stadiums, what they do is the stage is on the far end, right? Like in the end zone, right? What they did at this stadium is they put the stage on the sideline.
2: Okay.
0: So it was, even if you were on the opposite end, you were closer. You know what I mean? Like, and I found that to be really smart. Now, I've never been back to that stadium to watch a concert. But actually, I did. I saw Madonna there, too, and they had the same setup. And so, like, to me, that's the way you do a stadium concert. Because it just, even the people who are furthest away can see things better.
2: I think baseball.

0: Why not do it in the middle? Why not put him in the middle and then you can use the stadium?
1: Okay, use the round, like do it in the round?
0: Yeah, and he runs around. I mean, the guy loves to run around, but then everybody gets to see him closer. I mean, but don't block my view with the crazy speakers and lighting you have to do. Give me a break.
2: I know. I saw Pink Floyd one time and I was so far up at the top of the stadium. I'm like, I know the songs. I have no idea if those are the guys that actually sing the songs because I'm too far away.
0: You saw Red Floyd, not Pink Floyd.
2: Right. I can't stand stadium concerts, but I think baseball stadium concerts are better than football stadium concerts.
1: Oh, yeah. I told you I saw the Police at Wrigley Field. It was amazing. Yeah.
0: I saw the three tenors at Dodger Stadium and it was amazing. So. Mm-hmm. You know, God bless SoFi Stadium. I love what they did bring in the Rams, and it's a wonderful place to watch football. As far as a concert, forget about it.
2: Forget about it.
0: Get out of here.
2: Come on.
0: What are you looking at?
2: Really?
1: Well, right, Doc, over here. Thank you for the review of the concert and the venue, and thank you, as always, for all your information. We love you, buddy.
0: We love you, too. Thanks so much.
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8: Well, let me tell you this. Football Sunday hits Wild Ford Costa Mesa October 11th. Join Sue and Craven's, me, Chris Morales, Gregory Arthur Bergman, and Keyshawn live from 11 a.m. to 1 p.m. with free tailgate samples and great prizes. 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
9: Oh.
8: Yeah, that's right. I'm getting them on appearances now. You knew I would move slowly, but I'd get what I want.
9: Wow.
8: On this day in 1979, the Police scored.
10: It's a great song.
8: Their first number one hit in the UK with Message in a Bottle.
10: You know, I saw the Police once when they had their tour, I want to say like mid-2000s.
9: Mm-hmm.
10: 07 sounds right. I was in Chicago. And I wanted to go to Wrigley to watch a baseball game. And then I realized, oh, the Cubs are out of town.
9: Mm-hmm.
10: So I looked, and this was, so it was like 06, 07. That sounds right. 07, probably.
9: 6-7.
10: Uh-huh. And I looked on StubHub. I'm like, what's at Wrigley this weekend? And the Police were playing. I'm like, oh. And I got floor seats for $150.
9: Wow, nice.
10: And you know who was sitting next to me?
9: Tell me.
10: Sexy Rexy Grossman.
9: No way.
10: He was the quarterback of the Bears at the time.
9: Oh, wow.
10: He was hammered.
9: Yeah?
10: Him and his buddies.
9: He was hammered.
10: They were hammered. They were having a great time.
9: That's
10: hilarious.
9: But
10: unbelievable venue to watch a concert. First of all, Wrigley's cool in general. But for a concert, it's even better because if you've been,
9: Nope, never been.
10: So the buildings around the stadium that overlooked the stadium,
9: yeah,
10: they have, I mean, people can see stuff from those buildings. Mm-hmm. But they also have bleachers on the roof of these buildings. So not only do you have the stadium part of it, but you have like the actual neighborhood participating in the concert.
11: Oh, watching the concert. I've never been to a game in Wrigley Field. I've never been to a concert.
10: I mean, you know a guy.
11: I do, but I know Wrigleyville. I've been there.
10: Yeah.
11: But kind of the same thing. I showed up and I'm like, guys, too bad.
10: Well, now you know the guy.
11: The guy.
10: Yeah.
11: Is the guy.
10: The Boogly Boogler.
11: Oh, that's the right guy to know.
10: Yeah,
11: he's the voice.
10: I mean, I was there in the summer. We went into the booth, got us good seats.
11: My kids have all been to Wrigley Field. Like, they've all been to a game.
10: I can't believe you haven't.
11: No, this
10: is you're a baseball fan, it's like a must bucket list kind of thing.
11: This was back in the day when my ex-wife would take my kids on vacation during the summer. She'd be like, you stay here and work and pay for it, and we're going to all go vacation. And that's exactly what happened. We're going to Wrigley Field. We'll send pictures, Dad. Hey, guys.
10: Well, back then, there were Polaroids or whatever.
11: How's the game, guys, that
12: Cappy
11: I'm paying
12: had plenty
11: for?
12: Of Polaroids, I'm sure.
11: How's the game that I'm paying for that I'm not at?
12: By the way, you act as though, what, you were just sitting home not doing anything bad?
11: We ain't doing anything bad.
12: You know what I mean?
11: What do you mean?
12: Let's not pretend that you were an angel just working away.
11: No, I wanted to go on the family trip. My ex-wife was like, we're going on a family trip and you stay here and work
12: Let's
11: and pay for it.
12: Let's not pretend when you got home you weren't putting in VHS tapes.
11: I mean, by this time we were using DVDs. I mean, come on, man.
10: But yeah, you should go to Wrigley, man.
11: I know. I got to get there at some point.
12: Speaking of a message in a bottle, and we'll get to Berge's organ in just a moment. You know,
10: the Dodgers could be going there.
12: I think the Cubs are done.
10: NLCS?
11: No, Cubs are done.
10: You don't think so?
12: Really?
11: Cubs and Padres in Petco? Padres.
12: Really?
11: Yeah.
10: Really?
11: Oh, yeah.
12: Get to that in a moment.
10: Okay.
12: I have a question. Game of Thrones question, because I'm a few episodes now into the second season.
11: Okay.
12: I kept going even though they cut off Ned Stark's head.
11: Mm-hmm.
12: The Raven messages.
11: Yeah.
12: They just have this system where the Ravens know where to
10: go. Oh, yeah. The Ravens are like, you know, it's no like problem. A stool. It's like a stool pigeon.
11: Right. You're right. You write a note.
10: A messenger pigeon. Yeah,
11: first, you write a note.
12: And I just attach it to the Raven?
11: No. First, you write the note.
10: Yeah.
11: Then you got to stamp the note.
10: With your emblem.
11: Right. Because on the receiving end, for me to know that this is real.
10: Yeah.
11: It has to have the stamp, and I have to be able to open the stamp.
10: Right.
11: Otherwise, who knows if this is
10: and
11: real
10: then
11: or not.
10: Roll it really, really tight.
12: Right. How does the Raven know where to go?
11: Oh, these Ravens are brilliant, man.
12: Okay.
11: These Ravens are brilliant. They talk to the Ravens. Hey, listen, it's like the way they talk to the dragons. Hey, dragon, go here, go there.
12: Well,
11: hey,
12: I haven't gotten to that part yet.
11: Oh, you haven't gotten to dragons?
10: Oh, no, the dragons...

0: haven't started yet.
1: Yeah.
2: Oh, my bad.
1: 7:31. Let's cue up Berkey's organ. 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Gregory Arthur Bergman, Marcus Grant. By the way, that Star Wars brother, Marcus, he was on fire yesterday.
2: Was he?
1: I said, this is what we need. We need Marcus Mondays on the afternoon show to be like this.
2: Oh, it was so great yesterday.
1: He was just energetic.
2: Okay.
1: I think he might have gone into something before the show, but that's
2: okay. Okay.
1: But we need more of it.
2: Right on.
1: And then Gregory Arthur Bourbon gets on here, does Berg's three things around 7:30 each weekday about Dodgers baseball. Thanks to Blue Eyes Vodka.
3: Yes, thank you, Blue Eyes Vodka. Thanks to the Blue Eyes Vodka made from Idaho potatoes and pristine Teton water from a smoother, creamier, cleaner cocktail with no sugar and just,
2: oh,
3: damn it.
2: Oh, geez, man. Oh, my God.
0: You didn't have water today?
1: I mean, first, this kid's guzzling water.
2: We're letting go as he's fumbling, and that's okay. But then all of a sudden he gets to the choking part. You can't go fumble choke.
1: No, you can't. No fumble choke?
2: One or the other. Fumble's fine, choke fine.
1: You could hear it in there. You're gurgling.
2: Yeah.
3: Yeah. I'm trying to drink water.
1: It's like he had a Jimmy John's porker stuck in that.
2: Did you have a porker?
1: Porker.
3: With no sugar and just 64 calories per ounce. Look for Blue Eyes wherever you shop for spirits, Cappy.
2: Hey, bartender. See, I'm just having a sip over here. Hey, bartender, can you get my man Bergie here a Blue Ice and soda with a lime, please? Thank you.
3: Yeah, I think I need one today. Blue Eyes Vodka, pure as the Tetons.
2: Oh.
3: All right, so been having a conversation with DeMarco and Travis yesterday and then on the Blue Review this morning with Marcus Grant about Dave Roberts and where he ranks within the Dodger managerial, you know, best of all time.
2: History.
3: History, thank you. I think he has now become the greatest manager in Dodger history.
2: Yes.
3: Yeah,
0: no doubt.
3: I don't think it's close anymore.
0: Yeah.
3: Everything that he's done, he has never missed the playoffs. He's won 100
0: I know some old-timer that's going to call into radio graffiti or whatever
3: Sports
0: they do.
3: Graffiti.
0: Whatever.
3: Yeah.
0: Is going to get upset about that.
2: Why? But listen, Tommy Lasorda was a great character. Tommy Lasorda was a great manager.
0: Yes.
2: But Dave Roberts has...
0: His resume is better.
2: Has surpassed Tommy Lasorda. And if you think historically, like, no, how you can't say that. That's the same argument people have all the time about, hey, this quarterback's the greatest quarterback. No, it was Joe Namath or it was, you know, name your guy. No, it's just the facts. The numbers support it.
3: It's not even Tommy Lasorda. It's more Walter Alston.
1: Yeah, the Mason Ireland listeners, they saw Walter Alston play and manage. And Mason Ireland broadcasting live in Brooklyn for those games.
3: But you can't even go back.
1: Sinato started it.
2: I know, not knowing that it was called, you know, sports graffiti.
0: Radio graffiti.
2: You know, he called it radio graffiti. Whatever. And then he blew it off with whatever, right?
0: Yeah.
3: Yeah, but Walter Alston was...
0: That segment, man.
2: What's the problem? Tell me, what's the issue?
0: It's a tough listen.
2: Why do you say so?
0: I love listening to their show, but that segment.
2: Why? What's wrong?
0: I would send it in a rocket ship to the sun.
2: Really?
0: It's awful.
2: The segment is awful.
0: Yes. All I hear is Mason going,
1: Well, that's most of the show.
0: No, that's not true. And then he's actually listening to them, though, and does answer their question after the caller goes for like 37,000 seconds.
2: That's a lot of minutes, by the way, 37,000
0: seconds. I mean, it's like listening to a bad smack-off.
2: Oh, my God. You are rough today. Did you get a lot of sleep last night? You're good.
0: I got 7.5.
1: I got 10 hours last night.
0: Well, I'm jealous.
1: That was
0: I love Mason Ireland. The sports graffiti, radio graffiti, whatever the hell they call it, send that thing into the sun.
2: Wow.
1: Well, you can do a caller segment. It's a nice caller segment.
0: No.
2: You hear what this kid says? He says no. By the way, I didn't have 7.5 hours last night. You know why?
0: You know, Marcel Hall texted me yesterday and says, hey, I just noticed you guys don't take any calls. And I said, no, they're worthless.
2: Zero.
1: You know who disagrees with that opinion?
0: I don't care.
2: I would take calls. I have no issue taking calls.
0: The only time taking calls would be important is if, like, something, like, so big happened in the community. Like, when they win the World Series, right? Like, okay, that day, like, I'm okay taking calls.
1: When Bergie and I do in here, we take calls that day.
0: Right. No, but those days make sense. But, like, just to hear, you know, like, I don't know, Jeff and Glendale's thoughts on, you know, Dave Roberts bunting in the third inning, who cares?
2: Jeff and Glendale's got a lot of strong opinions.
1: Speaking of Mason and Ireland, I was going to send you a screenshot. The one text I responded to before I went to sleep, Ireland's now asking me about the T-Mobile
0: tower. He texted me last night about it.
1: Yeah, why'd you tell him I pay for it?
0: Why did I not tell him that?
1: Why did you tell him that?
0: I did not tell him that.
1: Well, he's guessing because he's like, oh, so you paid
0: for it. I will read you exactly what that conversation was like.
2: Bernie, you've been hijacked.
3: That's totally fine. I didn't really have a lot of stuff.
0: Because there's no games.
3: There's nothing happening.
0: Yeah. But the three things are going to be rough for the next few weeks. Yeah. For the next couple days.
3: Yeah, days. I do have something.
0: So I got a text 6:30 last night from John.
3: So I told him about it. Can we get
1: through that?
2: Oh! An admission here.

0: right now.
1: That's
0: not
1: right.
0: Look for the who the guilty party.
2: Good job, Bergie.
0: You just admitted it. So what did That's you do?
2: Fine. Wait, but let me read John's okay. text. It was a very thorough conversation in like one text. What would you say your success rate is when you use your T-Mobile tower on the road? 100%, 80%, 50%? I have a cradle point from Verizon, but it's very hit and miss. Works maybe 50% of the time. So we're trying to come up with alternatives. Let me know what you think and thanks. I said, hey, I've used it over 50 times last year. 49 of them were perfect. And then there was one that was a little like, there was some latency issues and it was delayed a little bit.
0: So you're 98%. You're pretty happy about this.
2: I said, other than that, it works great. Mm-hmm. And he rate, great. Thanks. And I said, you're welcome.
0: Okay, now it's like, hey, Morales, you bought Sedano's tower because Bergie told me
3: he made
0: you did.
3: It Correct. Very clear in his text. He's like, so what does it cost you every month? And I was kind of pinned in that moment. I couldn't really be like, well.
0: So
3: and he asked
0: say?
3: About the success rate, and I said, oh, no, it's great so far under my plan. I mean, at that point, I wasn't going to lie.
2: Well, but even the previous plan.
3: I said, during Lindsay's days, whatever. And then I just left it at that. I go, it's a great thing. And then he doubled up. So what does it cost you every month? And I said, well, about $35, but I have my phone, my watch, my iPad on there, and I have a separate
2: hotspot.
3: You're
2: going to have to expense Ireland's now, too.
3: Yeah, now this guy's going to be like, why do you pay for Sedano's right. not mine?
0: Yeah, you're going to have to pay for it. You have to buy it, and then you have to put it on your plan.
1: So, no, now it's gone all the way up to Justin Craig, my boss. So where he's sending emails like, oh, so Sedano says that he uses it and it works all the time. And then
2: the Verizon one sucks.
1: Right. So this is the same thing that I told you when you asked for it from us. I can get you one from Verizon.
2: Nope.
1: And then you said no. That's the same thing I told Ireland. I can get you the Verizon one. I got it for you. It's not working. That's how it works at this point. They're not going to go to any other carrier.
0: All right. Well, then Morales is going to pay for it. That's
3: how
0: the deal.
3: Is it that this is going to cost me another $35?
0: That's what's in.
1: That's
2: all right, the deal. Go ahead, Bergie.
3: I actually may do it just for the bit.
2: You should do it.
0: You
2: should do it for the bit.
0: And then you should invoice
3: Sean right now.
0: You should invoice.
3: I'm going to text Sean right now. I'm going to text Ireland.
2: Say, I got it. For the bit, I'm going to do it.
0: Invoice Ireland.
2: For the bit, under my thumb.
3: For the bit, I'll get you the T-Mobile.
0: And then certain days where you don't want them on the air, you just turn it off. You call T-Mobile and you cancel it.
2: All right, Bergie, finish up.
3: Oh, it'll drive Mace crazy.
1: $70.
2: What, Mace is going to want one? He's never not in studio.
0: Right, but he'll want one just because he didn't have one. It's like a kid who, hey, she got it. How come I don't get it?
2: But he's never on the road.
0: I want one,
2: too. John and I literally on the road 100 and something days a year.
0: I want one, too.
2: You want a new Comrex.
0: Yeah, that too. And by the way, I also want callers. And let me just say one thing about callers.
2: No, I won't be here that
0: day. Here's what I want to tell you guys real quick. If you want to get on the air...
3: Will they let me have two of those towers?
0: Yeah, of course. For sure.
2: Yeah,
0: absolutely. You should get four towers.
2: 30 of them.
0: Yeah, have as many towers as you want. Tower for you, tower for you.
2: It could be like Oprah.
0: If everybody wants to call the show, here's what I would say to you.
2: Oh, Jesus.
0: You should call and have random thoughts that we look at on the screen and go, you know what? This guy's been waiting. It looks interesting. Let's take that call.
2: No.
0: You can't take calls if you don't have calls. But if you have something super interesting to say, call. Bergie will put you up on the board.
2: Bergie and I are aligned on this.
1: Very much aligned on this.
3: Again, all I'm going to tell you is the one guy who is pro calls.
0: Yeah.
3: He's the founder of the company.
2: Doesn't matter.
0: Doesn't matter.
2: I would tell him he's wrong.
0: Okay.
3: All right.
0: Yep.
3: I'm just
0: saying. Sedano's going to fire the founder of the company.
2: No, I'm not going to fire anyone.
0: Yeah, fire his ass.
2: I'm just going to tell him, Carmi, you're wrong on this. They're terrible.
0: Fire him.
3: He's going to say we got to do better screening and better job of getting calls.
1: So you screen, and you can get everything you want out of them, and then they get on the
2: air. They go rogue.
1: They go rogue.
2: They're like the rogue AI agents.
3: Let me just say this. We're not great.
2: They're going to kill us in 10 years.
3: The problem for Emily is she can't screen them that hard. Because
2: she's got to go fast.
3: Fast.
2: Right.
3: And then
2: I'm not blaming Emily. I'm just saying punt that thing into the sun.
0: Somebody please have something interesting to say. And
2: Emily comes up with a lot of great content. Okay, so that's not her. She inherited that.
3: Yeah, no, it goes before.
0: God, I hope you guys have good calls. Somebody call and have something good to say.
2: I was listening to that thing yesterday. I was howling with laughter at how bad it was.
0: Wow. So you want them to put it on SpaceX.
2: And I was just like, yes. And I was just like, can we just get back to Mason and Ireland? That's what I want to listen to.
3: So on Tuesdays now, for Live Imaging Tuesdays, presented by Providence, I'll get in the YouTube chat across the day. The YouTube chat today is very fired up about Sedano, of course, with his comments against Mason Ireland.
2: Mm-hmm. It's not against Mason Ireland. It's against their callers.
3: But also, there's a lot of Bergie hate about the Dodgers.
0: Bergie hate?
3: Yeah, I'm
0: why
3: very
0: Bergie
3: confused
0: hate?
3: By that.
2: You know what it is? It's probably they're the guys who are calling sports graffiti anyway.
1: So this is that James Mason guy. He just, this is, he says
3: but
1: something.
3: But 626 Packer doesn't like you.
1: Oh, no.
0: What's 626 Packer's problem?
2: Yeah, he's had a vendetta against you for a while.
3: Why do you shove Bergie down our throats? And I said, I'll shove it down if we need to. But Bergie knows what he's talking about.
2: Bergie, can you finish the segment real quick?
3: Oh, yeah, Chuck. Finish it up.
1: Well, let's go.
0: Forget
1: with
0: it.
1: Yeah,
0: strike three, you're out.
1: So the only thing that I'll go with is it's just I have a dilemma on Saturday. So the game, I don't know what time the game starts, but I'm going to Bruno Mars.
2: Is there no time yet?
1: No, we do not know the time.
2: Oh.
1: The time is not, but I'm going to Bruno Mars at SoFi that night.
2: Okay.
0: Oh, wow.
1: So
0: Bruno Mars has been able to leave Las Vegas. He's paid everything off.
3: Wait, you're missing the Dodgers game for Bruno Mars?
1: I am not missing the Dodgers
2: game. You're going to watch it on your phone.
1: So while he's singing 24 Karat Magic, I have to be watching the Dodgers game.
2: Okay,
1: on
2: how
1: phone.
2: Great would this be if, like, it's like the bottom of the ninth?
0: Yeah.
2: Right? And, like,
1: he's singing, like,
2: Ohtani's up. And he's singing, like, whatever, like...
1: Like a ballad.
2: Yes, 100%.
1: It's like, it's really, like,
0: Walked out of heaven or something like that.
2: Right, like, soft music. And then all of a sudden you hear one random guy going, yeah!
0: That's like there's that commercial that's going on right now where the guy is sitting there at the swim meet.
2: Oh, at his brother's swim meet.
0: And he goes, go! And then everybody jumps into the pool. And he's like, oh, sorry, my bad, everybody. And his brother is sitting there, and they got the chubby little kid who's got no shirt on, and his boobs are hanging out, and the little kid's looking up at his brother going, bro, what's up, man?
2: Yeah.
0: And the brother's like, sorry, bro.
2: My bad.
0: Y'all.
2: My B. Mm. Oh, yeah, back to
1: I think we got through what we needed to get. I have some stuff on Phillies and Braves, but we can do it tomorrow.
0: Phillies and Braves.
2: Yeah, just save it. We need the content.
0: That's because that's who's going to face the Dodgers, Phillies, Braves.
2: Either one, yeah.
0: Yeah.
1: Yeah, they're playing today at 11 o'clock.
2: Yeah, the Tetons.
0: I'm watching 11 o'clock. 7 o'clock tonight.
2: Shout out to the Tetons. Mm-hmm.
1: Yes, sponsored by Blue Ice Vodka, pure as the Tetons.
3: 7:43, Evan Cohen will join us at 8:05 this morning. Plus, we have a Travis Tuesday up ahead in the digital hour. Travis will have... all kinds of stuff, Rams, and probably USC related.
2: Yeah.
3: But, Cappy, let's talk about our friends at Pizza Hut.
0: Oh, I love Pizza Hut. You know, I thought about that last night, too. I was like, why did I not order, like, Pizza Hut to my room at the East Central? Like, that would have been fine. I could have watched Monday Night Football last night.
3: You won't have, but you're upset about Yimmyons or Jersey Mike's?
0: Well, the problem is that you don't want to go giant at night and then large the next day. But if I would have had Pizza Hut last night, I would have gotten the thin crust pizza.
3: Right.
0: You know what I'm saying?
3: You still wouldn't have felt bad eating a large Pizza Hut pizza by yourself in your room?
0: You know why? Because I wouldn't have eaten one large pizza. I would have had two mediums.
3: Okay.
0: Yeah, I would have had two mediums. And that's the deal with football on Sundays or Saturdays, really. When you're feeding a lot of people, man, Pizza Hut has got the winning play. 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
3: Thank you, Cappy. We got an update.
2: Update.
3: John Ireland has texted back to my text,
0: mm-hmm.
3: and he just said, love it.
2: There
0: love
2: you go.
0: It. Love it.
2: I'm going to text him, too.
0: He knows you're going to pay for it.
3: But it's also a good bit now. Mainly because of what Bergie said. So now we're going to really, you know me, I'll light off fireworks just for the bit. 7:45. Evan Cohen coming up top of the 8 o'clock hour. But up next in 3 minutes. Oh, we're going to talk UCLA football?
0: Yeah, UCLA football. Everybody's hyped on UCLA.
3: Let's do that in 3 minutes.
2: Yeah.
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11: 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The Rams are coming off a very disappointing 30-26 loss to the Denver Broncos, but there's no time to dwell on it because now they head to Philadelphia for a really tough Week 4 matchup against the Eagles. The good news? The Rams showed plenty of fight in Denver. Yeah, that's true. Stafford continues to make big plays, and the offense has enough firepower to challenge any team in the league. However, against Philadelphia, the Rams have to play a complete game because they haven't won there in years. Jalen Hurts can beat you with his arm and his legs. The Eagles are physical up front, and playing at Lincoln Financial Field, never an easy place. The Rams need to protect the football, finish drives in the red zone, and avoid giving Philly extra opportunities. Defensively, containing Jalen Hurts and slowing down the Eagles' ground game with Saquon Barkley will be priority number one. If the Rams can win the line of scrimmage and play with that same fight they showed in Denver, at least in the first half, they have a chance to come home with a huge road win. This is Cappy's Rams Preview, driven by Pacific BMW.
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0: 5. I almost forgot to read this. Football Sunday hits with Wild Ford Costa Mesa October 11th. Join Sua Cravens, me, Chris Morales, Gregory Arthur Bergman, and Keyshawn Johnson live from 11 a.m. to 1 p.m. We'll be out there broadcasting live, pressing the flesh, smacking it around, Cappy.
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0: As I talked about yesterday, the tri-tip might be the best cut of tri-tip I've ever had from Wild Ford.
2: I'm going to take you up on that.
1: So Key is going to be on the air?
0: For about 20, 30 minutes. Oh. And then he's also going to be signing autographs and showing people meat.
2: Kind of meat.
0: Well, any meat they want. You know a man who likes good meat product.
2: Who's that?
0: Well, he actually doesn't like red meat. But he likes chicken.
2: Who that?
0: And he loves chicken piccata, this kid. He hosts on Sports Alike.
1: And bread.
0: Weekdays 3 to 7 a.m. Our morning man.
2: Cheese,
0: Evan Cohen.
1: Yeah.
0: Good morning, Evan.
3: Now he's referencing something that is so stupid and great. 2003. In 2003, we went to a Brazilian steakhouse.
1: Me, you, and Craig Parmesan. Yeah.
3: Yeah. One of the great days, literally, I would say, what is that? That's almost 30 years, Sedano, which is crazy. But in the last 25 years of my life, one of the greatest days ever was that day. We go into a Brazilian steakhouse. These two, Craig and Sedano, are like, oh, I'm going to have this, that, the other thing. And I'm like, is there any chicken? And they look at me like, what? What are you talking? So I have to have bread, rice, and cheese.
1: No, they did have chicken. They did have a little chicken, but it wasn't a lot, yeah.
3: No, but it was...
1: Rice and cheese.
0: Really? Yeah, see, it hadn't been like a Fogo de Chão. They have a beautiful salad.
1: It was a Fogo de Chão.
0: Oh, it was.
1: Yeah, yeah.
0: So they have a great salad bar. Why didn't you take up the salad, Jack?
3: Well, that was 20 or some odd years ago. But then, so that day, we go to an afternoon game at like 2 o'clock in the afternoon, which I had Saturday 2 o'clock games. Heat Kings. We then are like, oh, what do you want to do? And Sedano is like, let's just go to the UM basketball game. And I think I said, I'm not paying money for tickets to the UM basketball game. And to George's credit, brilliant observation. He goes, let me ask you a question. I said, what? He goes, you think if they see we're credentialed for the Heat, that they won't let us into Miami basketball?
2: Right.
3: I said, good point.
2: Yeah.
3: So we got into Miami basketball with a Heat credential. And then we go to that game. Then we go to the Brazilian Steakhouse. Then we go to a club space till 6 in the morning, to which two of the main Dolphins reporters are there watching a movie on a projector of a cartoon Finding Nemo at 5 in the morning. That was the day.
2: That sounds like somebody had taken something that would keep them there at 5 in the morning watching that. But I'll give you credit, George. I'll give you credit.
1: I used to be able to go back in the day.
2: No, but I'll give you credit. You ready?
1: Yeah.
2: Using the Heat credential to get into
1: that's a Cappy move.
2: Total move. Right out of my playbook.
1: Yeah.
2: Credit to you, pal.
3: Wait, let's play that out for a second. Could you just use your Laker credential to get into other sporting events by just saying, hey, the Lakers let me in? I mean, you got to let me in, obviously.
2: Honestly, I have done that a million times where I'm like, I got to get into this, and I've got a credential in my car that was from the Super Bowl 10 years ago, and you just walk up and you act like your credential.
0: By the way.
2: And you just act like you belong. And
0: what he does.
2: Who?
0: I've been with you.
2: Oh, me?
0: We drive around Dodger Stadium, and he gets in the media lots with a news credential from 2005 for San Diego.
2: Yeah, I have this credential.
0: And he just flashes it up.
2: Right.
0: Credential.
2: I have this orange placard, Evan, and it says news media on it. And at the bottom, it's signed by the mayor of San Diego in 2001. Fake signature, by the way. And it says, number of, and it's 007. That's my number. So the whole thing is a complete fraud. You know, but it works.
0: And I'm like, can we just park in regular parking? He's like, no, we're going in the media lot. And I'm like, all right.
2: Better parking.
3: Well, you know, I've done something similar. So I have a bunch of old, like, ESPN folders, like, that you would have for school or something. Or, like, you know, like old school non-PDF, non-digital sales presentations that you print something out, you put it in the folder, and you hand it to whoever you're meeting with in whatever walk of life.
2: Mm-hmm.
3: So if I've parked in some sort of, like, hey, is this illegal parking, is it not? I put the folder in my windshield as my parking pass.
2: Yes, perfect.
3: It has an ESPN logo.
2: Brilliant. Absolutely brilliant. That's right. Somebody sees something like that in your windshield, they're like, oh, he's supposed to be here. He's with ESPN. 100%. Great move by you. Listen, if I'm a regular guy out there and I'm listening to this right now, I'm going, oh, you guys are a bunch of jerks. You can do it, too.
1: No, you can't.
2: Yes, you can.
1: No, don't do it. Don't try it.
2: You can do it, too.
1: Don't try it.
2: Give it a shot.
1: Don't.
2: What's the worst that can happen?
1: Don't give it a shot. You can go to jail.
2: Oh, get out of here. Nobody's going to jail for a fake parking pass.
1: I mean, you could.
2: Come on. Try it, everybody.
3: Kathy, wait a second. I never had a fake parking pass. I had a folder. I'm not creating a fake parking pass. There's a difference.
2: Yeah. All right, fair enough. Hey, I want to say that before the NFL season started, you had a theory that we all thought was ridiculous. And 3 weeks later, I'm going, you know what? It may not have been as ridiculous. Your thought was that if the Rams lose game one to the Niners, that's a wake-up call because everybody's been kissing your butt all offseason telling you how great you are on paper. Well, here we are. Right. We're 3 weeks into the season. And guess what? The Rams are 1-2. So either A, they're waiting for guys to get back and they're going to be a lot better, or B, maybe you're right. Maybe there is this like motivation of everybody's been telling us how awesome we are, and we're only 1-2. What do you think?
3: Well, I think they have to start winning for me to be right, because part of the end game was they're going to get closer to the destination, which is back home on February 14th on ESPN, which they still may get to, by kind of the early wake-up calls, right? Now, I wouldn't have said, hey, it'll be in their best interest to not have Puka and for Myles Garrett to be out for 6 weeks. I wouldn't have said that, obviously, and I wouldn't have said for them to have that comeback loss to, you know, for the Broncos to come back from 16-0. That part I wouldn't have said. But in the playing the results world, if they turn this thing around, and I think more likely when they turn this thing around and they have a level of success, yes, I do think that early season wake up will be vital for them. I think the bigger issue, even more so than injuries, is that there's no easy win in their division. Now, they'll beat Arizona, but Arizona's giving you a fight now. The Niners are a team that I've loved for a while because of how much I love Brock Purdy and Trent Williams specifically. And then, obviously, you've got the Super Bowl champs and the Seahawks blip on the radar. I don't read too much into that Washington loss on Sunday. But I think that's even the bigger issue for the Rams is we knew that they would be in a great division. But now you can make the argument that it can't shock you if three different teams in one singular division could win the Super Bowl, and the fourth team, it may shock you if they have the number one pick in the draft. I don't think Arizona's that bad. That's the tough part now for the Rams.
2: Yeah, I think, you know, listen, Seattle losing at Washington is definitely like a wake-up call. Like, how did they lose to that team with Marcus Mariota? But
1: it's the NFL.
2: Right, that Chicago.
1: Case Keenum.
2: Exactly. Yeah. So you just never really know. And with the Niners are like falling apart because of like the power plant that's right next to the stadium and the facility because they can't keep anybody healthy, whether or not that's true. It's a theory. So I just don't know if San Francisco is going to be able to hang on. They have in the past, but can they really hang on with all the injuries? And when the Rams get back Puka Nacua, and if the Rams get back Myles Garrett, I'm saying if. I'm not convinced that Myles Garrett.
3: Why are you saying that, Gabby? Why are you saying that?
2: Because, Evan, you had to know that your knee was messed up. The guy never practiced in the preseason. Obviously, he wasn't going to go near the field in a preseason game, but he never practiced. He was not around, and they play him in game one, and he comes out afterwards and goes, I was trying to protect myself. Now it's 4 weeks, 6 weeks. I have questions about whether or not Myles Garrett makes an impact on this team this year. I really do.
3: Making an impact and playing games are two different things, because I think if he plays a singular game, he's going to make an impact just based even as a decoy. So if I say to you right now, 1.5 games played in the regular season for Myles Garrett, are you taking the over or under?
2: I'm going to be positive and take the over because it's a long season.
3: Okay. There was no point of anything we just discussed.
2: No, there's a lot of points to it. Listen, I'm taking the over, but I'm skeptical. That's all I'm saying. I'm skeptical about Myles Garrett and this knee injury. And I said to Sedano yesterday, I go, what, he can't stand on the sideline with his teammates? And George said, well, he's got a knee injury. I watched Caleb Williams last night. He's got a hamstring injury. He stood on the sideline with
1: hamstring's
2: his teammates.
1: Hamstring's a little different.
2: Oh, come on.
1: Yeah.
2: Lower extremity.
3: Well, hold on, Cappy. Yo. Cappy, there is actual information about this.
2: Oh, tell me.
3: So, okay, when Jackson Dart got hurt mm-hmm. against the Rams, mm-hmm. Canty came on the air the next day and said, normally, teams do not let guys who have legit serious injuries stand on the sideline at any point if there's legit injuries.
2: Mm-hmm.
3: So, and one of the reasons that everyone thought Jackson Dart was going to be fine was because of that. He was standing on the sidelines. So the reason Myles Garrett is likely not standing on the sidelines is because the team may not allow him to if he has that kind of legit injury. And you can say, well, why is he bouncing around in the suite? Well, I would assume technically he's probably supposed to be sitting down in the suite, but on the sideline, a player like flies over on the field, somebody yep. knocks into yep. him, whatever it is.
2: Yeah, you can convince me that.
3: I think it's more team. I think it is more like actual rules and regulations than a choice,
2: yeah.
3: I think.
2: I don't know, but I know it looks to me like, hey, I'd rather be up here hanging out with Mookie Betts than down there on the field.
1: Hey.
2: That's what I look like. That's what it looks like to me.
3: I don't think that's what I would have said that same thing had that terrible hot take. Like, so I would have said that if not for sitting with Canty for 4 years.
2: All right, well, you got the insight.
3: Wait, hold on. Let me just clarify. I'm not blaming George for your terrible hot take. That's not fair.
1: No, because I also think it's a terrible hot take, so which we discussed yesterday. All right.
2: I have no problem with terrible hot takes.
3: So actually, I think it's on, you know what? It's on DeMarco. It's DeMarco Farr's fault. Because he is such a longtime NFL guy who knows so many things about the league, that Cappy has a bad take. I have to put it on DeMarco.
4: Don't worry, he doesn't remember it. It's fine.
2: Yeah.
1: Hey, let me ask you a quick question. What is the... Give me like your top three things to look forward to in the MLB postseason right now. Or maybe not look forward to, but things that are just intriguing you at the moment.
3: Okay. The number one thing, because it's recency bias, The concept, and I'm not rooting for this guy to be out, but imagine if the Yankees win the World Series and Judge doesn't play.
1: Oof.
2: Okay, that's
3: think
2: interesting.
3: Think about that for a second.
1: That's tough.
2: Yeah, that's interesting.
3: Aaron Judge, it's almost LeBron Lakers. One of the greatest players to ever play, but not one of the greatest Yankees to ever play. If that makes sense, right? Like, Aaron Judge is one of the greatest right-handed hitters ever. Albert Pujols, Miguel Cabrera in recent times.
1: Manny Ramirez.
3: Aaron Judge had an Manny Ramirez has had an iconic career, but like he's not like an all-time great Yankee. He's significantly better as a baseball player than Derek Jeter, but Derek Jeter is a much better Yankee.
1: Right, because he hasn't won. Right.
3: Correct. So imagine if they win without him, how wild that would be.
1: Let me ask you this. Let me pause for a second.
3: Yeah.
1: Okay. Is Don Mattingly's Yankee career less significant because they won the year after he left?
3: Probably.
1: I mean, I think that's unfair, but I guess.
3: No, it is unfair. Don Mattingly, for people our age and a little bit older, George, is the favorite player of every kid that I knew growing up.
1: Yeah.
3: Was Don Mattingly, he was their favorite player.
1: Right.
3: Or she's their favorite player. Until Jeter. So, like, Jeter kind of replaced him as, like, the true Yankee, and then also Jeter has 5 titles. So it's like what's the obvious spot? He's not the best baseball player to ever play for the Yankees that never won a title. That could be Judge. And he's not the best, like, true Yankee, because that's Jeter. He kind of is in no man's land.
1: Yeah.
3: So that's number one.
1: I was just curious, but go ahead. Keep going.
3: Yeah. That's not what I want to actually happen, and I'm a Mets fan. But what I want to happen, I want the Dodgers to win the World Series. I love dominance in sports. I want to put the Dodgers as a compare and contrast to the aforementioned 96, you know, 98, 99, 2000 Yankees that won. I want to talk about their dynastic run. And I want people to realize, don't blame them for a lockout if that were to happen. But I do, I'm fascinated by the Dodgers winning. And I actually am rooting for that. I picked the Dodgers over the Astros today. And the third one would be the Astros. Again, another really good team that everyone hates, and I'm just so intrigued by the fact that they are going into the postseason with the worst record of anyone ever at 581-81. So those are three storylines.
2: Let me throw one other just to put on top of the Dodgers.
1: And by the way, you can have Phillies Braves today on NBC right after Days of Our Lives.
2: Oh, that's good.
1: Yeah.
2: Because Marlena and I'm sure
1: and
2: Bo
1: John.
2: And John and everybody
1: they're
2: are still there.
1: Running around.
2: Right, exactly.
1: Yeah.
2: You know, Hope is probably still there.
1: Yeah,
2: that's right.
1: Yeah.
2: There's probably some sort of, you know, secretive meeting down by the dock, you know, or maybe something's happening in the hospital.
1: If I were NBC, I would have them to promote the baseball game.
2: Yeah.
1: I would have them all in like some house watching the baseball game.
2: I know I haven't seen Days of Our Lives in like 30 years, but
1: I bet you it's the same
2: thing. Exact characters. Oh, I love Sammy.
1: Yeah.
2: She was great.
1: She was ruthless.
2: Here's one thing though, just to add on top of the Dodgers to your point about, you know, if the Dodgers win the World Series and everybody goes, oh, look at the Dodgers, they've done it again, and look how bad baseball is because the rich guys get to win. Flip that around. What happens if Tampa Bay or Milwaukee...
1: Junior Caminero is really good, man. He's going to win the MVP in the AL, and deservingly so.
2: But think about it. If Tampa Bay were to win the World Series, or if Milwaukee were to win the World Series... By the way, what if Milwaukee and Tampa Bay
1: Milwaukee might have the best starting pitching in of all the teams.
2: So what if...
1: And I know Dodgers fans may push back on that, but The Brewers starting pitching is insane. Well, right, Schlittler, yeah.
2: But if the small market teams...
3: By the way, Tabby, that's the point. That's a good point.
2: Right.
3: You know, now you're thinking logically.
2: Thank you. Yeah.
3: Here's the problem.
2: Go ahead.
3: Cappy and I, let's just do some Blue Review. Cappy, right. I just came up with this. It's a new name. Just Cappy and I started a new Dodgers show.
2: Okay.
3: It's called Blue Review with Cappy and I. Yep. Anyway, so if for all those people that are going to blame the Dodgers if the lockout happens, if you're saying the lockout happens because of the Dodgers, you also then have to say the inverse is true. No lockout if it's Rays and Brewers. Cannot call for a lockout.
2: Right.
3: If it's Rays and Brewers.
2: But
1: Rays and Brewers are in the World Series, no lockout. That's official.
2: But it has to be a credence.
3: Right.
2: No, that will be. But the irony of it all would be this. If Tampa Bay or Milwaukee were to win the World Series.
1: What if they played against each other?
2: That's Evan's point. Small market teams with smaller payrolls both make it to the World Series, and one of those two teams wins, and the Dodgers are sitting at home, and everybody's still talking about a lockout, there's going to be a whole group of people going, what do we need a lockout for? You got small market, small money teams. What's the problem?
3: That's right. And you know what? We also have another show that Cappy and I are doing. It's called Jew Review.
4: Cappy, did you hear that? No, Bergie was talking in his ear.
1: Yeah. Oh, you missed.
4: Man.
1: The joke didn't land. Bergie.
4: That's rough.
3: Oh, God.
4: That was amazing.
1: I was talking
3: Bergie,
1: in his ear.
3: You're a part of it. Bergie's a part of it. How dare you?
5: I was trying to help his point about the small market team.
4: Oh, just let's start over.
2: 3-2.
4: Do we have the eyes in 3-2? We know he loves it.
5: He loves
4: 3-2. By the way, Evan, while we find the 3-2, can you get Steve Torrey to do a 3-2 for me? Got it incident. Oh, I told you I'd get it in.
2: You just got an eye roll.
4: Where's the 3-2?
2: 3-2.
1: I'm looking for it. I don't know where it is.
5: 3-2.
4: 3-2. Let's repeat the bit. 3-2.
2: Go ahead, Ev.
3: No, I can't. I'm done.
1: That's it. It was a one-shot deal.
2: Gosh darn it. Can we rewind the tape?
4: It was so good.
3: Can we talk about Lakers media day at all?
1: Oh, yeah.
4: Oh, God.
1: Yeah, I first of all,
2: Rouse loves it.
1: The Quentin Grimes story, which I already knew, was great. It's just unbelievable.
2: Tell me the story again. He goes into the wrong person.
1: JJ invites Grimes, you know, to his house at the Hamptons to work out. This is a while back, years ago now. Mm-hmm. And because he wanted to be.
3: Wasn't this summer?
1: No.
2: Why would they have been hanging out?
1: He wanted to learn to be a better shooter.
2: Oh.
1: Yeah.
2: And JJ has a house in the Hamptons, or is he renting a house in the Hamptons for the summer?
3: We played the audio, and I set it up incorrectly.
1: Yeah, I don't believe this. I'm fairly certain this is not from this year, this offseason.
3: Okay.
1: I believe this story is at least a couple of years old. And because Grimes has told this story before. And JJ invites him to the house. He's like, yeah, just kind of hang out at the house. I'll meet you there, and then we'll start working out together, right? You can stay in the guest house. And Grimes apparently goes to what he thinks is the house. Nobody's home. He jumps in the pool like Eddie Murphy in Beverly Hills Cop, 2 or whatever. And he's taking Instagram videos or whatever. I'm like, oh, I'm at JJ's house in the Hamptons or whatever. And it turns out he's at the neighbor's house. He's not at JJ's
2: house.
1: So
2: how did he figure it out?
1: I mean, I don't remember that part of the equation, but do we have the audio?
3: I have it. I have that part.
1: Just play the JJ audio. Yeah.
3: Okay. Yeah.
5: No, I have the Quentin Grimes talking about it on Mason and Ireland.
1: Oh, okay. I mean, that's fine, too, I guess.
6: There's a little story here about J.J. Redick and you in the Hamptons.
5: Yes, Evan.
4: Oh, my God, this is bad.
3: Instead of worrying about giving Cappy points for the Dodgers, get the J.J. audio.
1: The J.J. audio is better,
5: I think.
2: Bergie, to your point, you were getting ready to tell me about Cleveland in the postseason.
5: Right, it had nothing to do with the Dodgers.
2: Market.
5: Yeah, three of the four teams.
3: That's what you were telling him about Cleveland in the postseason?
1: Cleveland, this is for you.
2: Evan,
5: it was the fact
1: that's
5: that...
1: That's what he said.
5: I missed it.
4: Well, I know what we'll finish this all off. Nicely.
2: This has to be on Saturday. 66
1: WNBC. Oh, Bergie. You were doing so great today.
5: Not really.
2: No, you were. Well, no, remember he stumbled all over himself.
5: Right, thank you.
2: And he had
5: you
2: bring that up. Gargling. No, listen, to me, he's great.
4: Can you throw to a stringer or something, get us out of this? Let's go to Mark Myers. He's at the Niners game. He's got a cup date.
1: Mark Myers, isn't he an L.A. guy?
4: We saw him yesterday at Blue Review.
1: At the Lakers media day.
4: And I'm like, how's this guy still alive?
2: Really?
1: Whoa.
4: He's an older gentleman.
1: That's not nice.
2: How old is he?
4: No, he's probably not that old, but Mark Myers.
1: He's a nice gentleman.
2: Does he look like

0: Evan Cohen, you hear
1: and some cheese.
0: Right. Weekdays, 3 to 7 a.m. unsportsmanlike. Leading into our show.
1: Yeah.
0: Right here. On
1: how about this, Bergie? Why don't we play the JJ and then the Quentin Grimes on the other side? How about that? That sound okay for everybody?
2: No, he can't talk to you now because he's on the phone.
1: With Evan. Yeah. Yes. Yeah.
0: he's lamenting. He's really getting worked today. I got to be honest.
2: Yeah, he is getting worked. Yeah.
0: He's getting worked.
1: Yeah.
0: First, let's talk about Cappy's friends at Culligan Water.
2: Oh, I would love to. As a matter of fact, it's interesting. Not yesterday.
0: What was the laugh for?
2: Because it's interesting. It occurred to me that this past weekend, so Rachel and I are going through like bills, and the giggle is because of what we're going through the bills for. That's another story for another time. And Rachel,
0: by the way, Momo just texted me, Romana Shelburne. She liked the Mark Myers shout out.
2: Oh, really?
0: Let's go to Mark Myers. He's got an update.
2: All right.
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1: 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All right, Cappy, listen, here's the deal. 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You got to be very careful when you're talking to these insurance companies.
2: They also will probably downplay your pain. Hey, bro, my back is killing.

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7: No more star.
5: No, you're a star. We're going to, I said it to the big voice guy. There's going to be promos now. The star. You know me. I like to stick it up the old tailpipe and the wazoos.
7: The old wazoo.
5: Yeah.
7: That's funny.
5: And if you're scoring at home, the White Sox smoked the Astros. And the reason we got to get to that.
7: Why?
5: Is we've got amazing post-game sound from, wait, how do we say his name, Bert?
8: Munetaka. Murakami.
5: Let's play the sound out of the gate.
9: Hey, guys, tell me, what are you feeling right now?
10: 100.
9: 100, yeah. Not 1,000 this time?
10: Yeah, 100. Oh, I am Japanese.
9: Hey, it's early in Japan. They're celebrating with you. Anything you want to say to them?
10: Same, hi. Same. Same. Yeah, he's drunk.
5: Kind of excitement that you should have.
7: Yeah.
10: I don't speak English.
7: Right. Neither do I. Oh, my God. That's great. That's great, man. I'm so happy for the Chicago White Sox. And you think, well, why the hell would you be happy for them?
11: They were one of the most miserable teams in the sport for like several years.
7: I know.
5: And we have the rights at ESPN Chicago. And 2 years ago, everybody was like, oh, we got to get rid of these White Sox rights. Yeah. And now look, they're celebrating. Yeah.
12: Thanks to the Pope.
7: Yeah, it's all the Pope.
12: It's
7: all the Pope. He's been praying for the White Sox.
11: He's a big White Sox fan.
7: That's right.
11: He's a Chicago guy, but he's a South Sider, not a North Sider.
7: The manager of the White Sox, this guy, Will Venable. I don't know if anybody knows Will's career at all.
13: Former player. I think he's played with the Padres, second baseman.
7: Yeah, and he was an outfielder. And he was an absolute angel, sweetheart of a guy. George, you would love this kind of stuff. Yeah. One night, I was at my physical therapist. This is years and years ago. Mm-hmm. And I was at my physical therapist because right next door to the physical therapy place was the batting cage. So my son was probably Mateo's age at this point, you know?
11: Right.
7: So the baseball team is working out in the batting cages. I'm over at the physical therapist, and Will Venable is in the physical therapy place that I'm at. And I say to him, I go, hey, man. I said, hey, man. I said, listen, I said, I don't mean to make you uncomfortable in any way. I go, but my kid and the whole team, they're right next door at the batting cage place. Would you come over there with me and talk to the kids? Because I had known Will pretty decently at this point. And he's like, yeah, man, no problem. So he and I come walking in, and the coach says, okay, everybody take a break from the batting cages. A Padre, a major leaguer, is here tonight to talk to us. And he just was as sweet as could be talking to these kids that night. And I've always loved the guy. And to see him go from, you know, really, he was an okay Major League Baseball player.
11: Yeah, he was solid.
7: Yeah, he was good. But he's not going to any Hall of Fame, and he wasn't famous, and he didn't get a $100 million contract.
11: Yeah.
7: And now he's worked his way up to where he's the manager of a team and has helped turn around a franchise. Yeah, I should text him and see if we should get him on here in the next couple of days. Well, Venable, what an angel. Good for him.
11: Un ángel.
7: Oh, sí. Un ángel. Sí. Sí. Mm-hmm.
11: That's exactly right. Yeah, there it is. Exactly. So, Cappy, let me ask you a couple questions.
7: All right, go ahead.
11: How you feeling?
6: I feel pretty good.
11: Are they now your Padres?
6: Oh, about that.
11: Yeah.
7: Oh, well, you know, I should probably send you guys a picture. My daughter last night, she dressed Jack the Frenchie in Padre gear. You know, my son was sitting in his room, and he was wearing his Tatis jersey. I was over at Rachel's house last night having dinner. She was wearing her Padre sweatshirt.
11: By the way, do you know that the tropical storm out in the Pacific near Mexico is Tropical Storm Rachel?
7: Yeah, well, I did know that. And the one that was previous, the hurricane, hit her place in Laredo, Mexico. I don't know if you guys have been following that at all. But no, yes, hurricane,
11: following that part.
7: Hurricane Rachel is a daily part of my life. You know what I'm saying? Okay. I mean, even though now it's a hurricane out in the Pacific, but daily part of my life. Yeah, so everybody was all jacked up wearing their Padre gear yesterday, including Jack the Frenchie.
11: Right.
7: But I, see, the thing is this. When you're a downtrodden franchise, and the Padres have been to the playoffs 5 of the last 7 years, but the fact is they cannot and have not, even though they did one time, they have not been able to get past the Dodgers. So all I care about is this. I want Padres, Dodgers in the NLCS. Because as I've told you guys all before, I told it to you.
11: Well, I would like that too, only because I have game one of the NLCS. So I just need the Dodgers to beat whoever wins between this Braves and Phillies matchup.
7: Oh, you have tickets for the NLCS game one.
11: Yeah,
7: but
11: game one's on a Sunday.
7: I have told you. I have told Christopher Morales. I have told Gregory Arthur Bergman. I have told Jorge Arturo Briones. I have told everybody. I will never.
5: You know what? That's not right.
6: Arturo. Same way.
7: No. You got Gregory Arthur Bergman. You got Jorge Arturo Briones, man.
6: Yeah, good time.
7: I will never, ever, ever, let me repeat, ever bet on the Padres when they go head-to-head in the postseason with the Dodgers. But I want it. I want to see it. So we'll see what happens. Now, do you feel any confidence at all? You think that we'll get a Padres-Dodgers NLCS?
11: I mean, why not?
7: Well, because, first of all, you didn't think that the Padres would beat the Cubs, right? I mean, you
11: I didn't think so, but, I mean, they did.
7: Okay, and then now you got to go up against Milwaukee. We've been talking about Milwaukee and how great their pitching is.
11: They are very good.
7: Right, so, I mean, now you got to go to Milwaukee, and Milwaukee's got the home field advantage in that series. Got to
11: steal game one.
7: Listen, you got to keep the momentum going. I mean, that's really what it comes down to. But I'll say this, the celebrations. You know how we were talking about this recently, how owners buy teams because it's not just about the prestige of owning a team. A lot of owners want to become famous because they own teams. There are a lot of guys that want to be the next Mark Cuban, and they want to become famous by becoming owners. The owner of the Padres, this new ownership group, this woman, Kwanzaa Jones, I mean, she's creating hype songs for the team and better ones than That's What's In, even though that's my favorite one of all time. I love That's What's In. And she's in the clubhouse after the game, drinking with everybody and pouring champagne and dancing with Fernando Tatis. I mean, she is all up in it.
11: Yeah.
7: So there's a whole new vibe and energy. Could they keep it going? I mean, they're the hottest team in baseball. That's the fact.
11: Right.
7: But I don't know. I don't know. I don't like to celebrate too early, and I'm not a believer yet. You know, not a believer quite yet.
11: So they got to beat Milwaukee. Then you're a believer.
7: Well, no. Then they listen. You got to get to the World Series. You a few years ago when the Dodgers, you know, I thought were the better team. The Padres scored the upset. Then the next round, which was the NLCS against Philadelphia, I said the same thing to everybody. The Padres already won their World Series. Beating the Dodgers was winning their World Series. And everybody else was like, no, man, now you got to concentrate and beat the Phillies and get to the World Series. I'm like, they won't. Because they've already accomplished what they wanted to do. Now you can't just focus on, geez, I really want to beat the Dodgers. Now you got to focus on, I want to win the World Series. And so I'm not a believer until I see them get to the World Series. Exciting. Very exciting. I mean, the town is on fire, San Diego. You see that ballpark, and you listen to the broadcast, and all everybody does is rave about the crowd and the fans, and you

0: see everybody. It's like Pittsburgh back in the old days. Inns got terrible towels in that. I mean, everybody's waving these yellow towels. The place is on fire.
1: Mm-hmm.
0: You gotta,
2: Sedano's.
0: Right. Well, because everything that I've just said is everything Sedano said the opposite of. They're going to lose to the Cubs, number one. It's not a
1: first
0: home
1: of
0: field
1: all,
0: advantage.
1: It's not like I was like some adamant, like pounding the table. They're going to lose the Cubs. So we didn't even literally the only time we talked about it was like when we went kind of series by series very quickly. I was like, yeah, I like the Cubs. I'd like to see PCA eventually play the Dodgers, and that was it. It wasn't like I was sitting there saying, like, the Padres were bad or that they were going to lose. I'm like, nah, I think the Cubs can win. It wasn't like some conviction that I had.
0: Oh, I remember you being
1: I'm
0: like
1: just
0: super
1: saying
0: adamant.
1: Because I feel like we're doing this thing again with them, and maybe they do get to the World Series. But to your point, like, you're the one sitting here telling us that, you know, none of this matters until they get to the World Series.
0: And it's like, so I'm like, okay, then if that doesn't matter,
1: then why are we talking about it?
0: Well, and listen, you know, I said to you that the home field advantage, you know, Padres have a great home field advantage. You went, nah, there's no home field advantage down there.
1: Well, I said in baseball, which is true. Bergman, I believe you can back me up on this. It's the sport. That and hockey, right? I mean, you're basically a coin toss with home field advantage in the playoffs.
3: Absolutely. Yeah. I mean, the home field advantage helps a little bit, but it's not everything.
1: It's like 50 something. It's like the low 50 percentile of home teams end up winning a series.
2: Yeah, Cappy, take that.
0: Yeah, I'll take it. But I'm watching Fernando Tatis dance with Kwanzaa Jones right now, the new owner of the team on YouTube. Look at her go. Oh, hell yeah. Oh, yeah. Uh huh.
2: Oh, come on.
0: Yeah, yeah. Well, I mean, she got moves, this girl. You know, she can jam. So. But I'm not a believer yet, George.
1: You're not a believer?
0: Not quite a believer.
1: They got to go against the Miz.
0: Yeah, that's what they're going to have to do. Yeah. And when he's throwing 105 miles an hour at you, they actually, one of the guys last night, Ty France, hit a home run, and they said it was the fastest pitch that any Padre player had ever hit a home run off of. I think it was 102 miles an hour last night. I'm sure he just closed his eyes and got lucky, and the bat hit the ball, and the thing went flying out. But
3: he's been good this year.
0: Oh, he's been, it's been, and by the way.
1: Oh, no, he's got a great story.
0: Great
1: Dave
0: story.
1: Dave Fleming talked about it, right? Like, and John Fanta, who was the reporter, about how, like, this was it. Like, he only got a minor league contract, and if he didn't make the team, he was going to quit baseball, right. That stuff, at 32 years old. Yeah, I mean, it's.
3: Wasn't it Gavin Sheets that hit the home run?
0: Was it Gavin Sheets last night?
1: Oh, no, yeah, Gavin right. Sheets was, hit the home run, but Ty France, that's the story.
0: No, but you're right. You're right. And then, and by the way, those guys have that sort of Max Muncy, kind of like...
1: similar background.
0: Yeah, they've got that, you know, they're on the verge of kind of being out of baseball kind of thing, and then they revive their career through an organization, and then what do they become? They become a heart and soul part of a team. So, yeah, it was... there's some good stories out there with this team, and there's a great vibe and energy around them that honestly, before the ownership change, it just, I don't know, there was this black cloud hanging over them. And now, I don't know, there's this fresh feeling, clean, if you will.
1: You know, I got a feeling.
3: You know what's not a good story?
1: What's not a good story? Cappy.
3: PCA. PCA going 0-for-8 with four strikeouts. That's a bad story.
2: The ghost of Babe Ruth got him.
0: Yeah.
3: We're going to look back in time. And when it comes like in 20, 25, 30 years from now, you're going to look back at all the MVPs over time of baseball.
1: No, don't do that.
3: Shohei, PCA. What is a Pete Crow Armstrong? Shohei. That's what he's going to be. He is going to be the
1: least objective person in the world when it comes to the Dodgers and anyone else.
3: This has nothing to do.
1: Them.
3: He is the MVP. I'm not arguing whether he's the
1: MVP. Then what are you saying? If he's the MVP, no one's going to look at it and
3: about.
1: No one is going to look, Craig, no one is going to look at a guy who hit 40-40 and say that they deserve the MVP.
3: No. He deserved the MVP. But you're going to look back and be like, well, who is this guy? Because he can be forgotten.
1: By the way, listen, let's just get Shohei. How about you just get Shohei
0: a Dodger? Until he becomes a Dodger, Bergie, then you're going to love him.
1: No, how about you? Well, it may not ever happen if he ends up getting this floor or whatever and ceiling. Berg, just get Shohei healthy, dude.
3: Yeah,
1: like, don't tempt the gods. Like, don't start doing
4: Shohei Ohtani.
1: You're doing this thing where you're tempting the sports gods.
3: I'm not saying anything about the Dodgers. This has nothing to do with the Dodgers.
1: You literally just said Ohtani, PCA, Ohtani.
3: Because
1: first of all, you don't even know if Ohtani's going to be healthy moving forward.
3: No, I don't. But I will say, I will predict. You can write it down, Briones. You can write it down. PCA will not be in the top five in MVP voting next year. He's going to be forgotten about.
2: March 10th.
0: George, you better hope that Ohtani gets right. Otherwise, that game one NLCS ticket

0: that you bought are going to go nowhere.
1: Listen, no one needs him healthier more than me. That's why I need Berg to shut the bleep up.
2: Yeah, hey, but
1: you
2: get a refund, right?
1: I mean, I guess if they don't make it. Yeah, I'm assuming so.
2: Yeah,
1: Berg,
2: yeah.
1: I bought him directly from, like, the Dodgers site.
2: So. Oh, yeah, yeah. I think you get a refund.
0: This is Berg, just
3: you better
0: Cubs
3: start
0: thing.
3: Massaging Ohtani, Berg. You better. It's up to you. It's up to you to get him healthy.
4: His massage him.
1: You need to be like Mr. Miyagi and Danielson.
3: Right. Oh, Danielson. Yeah. Warm up the hands. No fear, Danielson. No fear. Right? Yeah.
1: Go be Mr. Miyagi over there, okay?
5: Yeah, I don't speak English.
1: No, not that. Because listen, I'll tell you this. I'll tell you this. Daniel, will you shut up for a second? We heard you.
2: I don't want that bouncing back on me.
1: Listen, you've said worse things this week, okay?
3: Like what?
2: Yeah, like what?
1: No, we're not. I'm not going to say anything.
2: But guess what? What I said was topped by Cappy 30 seconds later.
3: Oh, my God. I just almost spit out my coffee.
1: Daniel LaRusso needs to fight. Shohei Ohtani needs to fight. So you better get your ass over there and massage him, Bergie.
3: Yeah, Berg. Yeah, put them mitts on him, Bergie. Put them paws on him, Berg. You know, heat him up, and then put him on him.
2: Seven choking. 17 in the morning. Yeah, you're choking for a good reason now. Hey, see, it's fun to laugh, isn't it?
1: Yeah,
2: it's fun to laugh, everybody. That's why you tune into this show. You don't want sleepy time in the morning. You want to smile and have fun. And sometimes people interrupt people. JT the Brick.
1: What is that? Oh, listen. Did you see? I responded to it.
3: Oh, yes,
1: that's
3: you
1: exact,
3: did.
1: That situation right there is exactly why I responded to
2: I
1: it.
2: I like.
1: I agree, JT. Uh-huh. The hosts were actually talking.
2: Yeah. Uh-huh.
3: Breaking Take down five. Hockey.
2: Yeah.
3: Breaking down preseason hockey yesterday.
2: It wasn't pre. It was the regular season.
1: The regular season has already started. Guys.
2: Yeah, it started last night. The Kings right. are not on.
1: Wait, did you just talk to Samboni thinking it was the preseason?
3: Well, it was the preseason until it started yesterday.
1: No, right. Started the day before.
3: Yeah. Well, I mean, there was one game the day before. I was watching
5: the Oilers.
3: I was watching the Flyers and the Penguins last night.
2: You were?
3: Yeah.
1: Yins are going to watch the Penguins?
3: Yins were going to go down over there and see Sidney Crosby in that. That's right. That's right. You know, Sidney Crosby is now 22 years in the NHL and is the longest tenured athlete in the history of that city. In other words, nobody has ever played longer for one franchise, but it's 22 years. Yeah.
1: That's great.
3: Pretty cool.
1: Yeah.
2: Hit the bell again. 7:18 in the morning. You know what you could have done in these 18 minutes? Well, smile and have some fun, sucker. Or go to see our friends at Valvoline Instant Oil Change, home of the 15-minute drive-through oil change. 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
1: Well done.
2: I almost commented on the JT post, but then I let it go.
1: You did, huh?
2: I was just going to say, yeah, JT, I agree. You shouldn't let that guy who operates your YouTube interrupt you on your show. And that's funny because he has to operate his own YouTube.
1: Oh.
2: And apparently last week during a guest, and I got this report from Cambone, Cambone sent me a message. He took his headphones off and put it up to the thing so people could hear the guest on the YouTube. That actually makes me feel bad.
3: No, that's funny. That is funny. That's what's known as being resourceful, you know? I was on somebody's podcast not that long ago, and this gentleman is a significantly older guy, and he couldn't hear me
2: Was
3: at
2: it the
3: all.
2: Saw?
3: No, it wasn't the Saw. It was my old friend Teddy Ballgame, Ted Leitner, who was 35 years. He was the play-by-play voice of the Padres, San Diego State, at one point the Chargers. And he could not hear anything that I was saying. So he would ask me questions. I would answer them. And then he could see that when I was done speaking, he'd ask me something.
2: No. Turned you like that one, too.
3: Right. And it was all live, by the way. And it was all live. Oh, it was a disaster. Oh, it was so bad.
2: All right, coming up in a few moments, we'll do Bergie's three things. Talk Dodgers as we get ready for more of the playoff weekend. And Michelle Smallman at 7:45.
1: Evan Cohen, by the way, on first take today.
2: Yeah.
1: And the tie's tied properly. The collar looks good.
2: Yeah, but that under, I'm looking at it right now, the under tie is flipping over a little bit. So it's not
1: it
2: great.
1: Is. Well, no, but that's because he moves around too much, but it started clean.
2: It did, but now it's flipping. You don't want the under tie to flip.
3: Let me take a look here. You guys are so critical.
2: What is the actual proper term for the undertie?
1: I don't know. I always just called it an undertie. I never even call it anything undertie. What do you mean undertie?
2: It's the thing
1: under.
2: Yeah, the part of the tie that goes underneath.
1: The back of the tie.
3: The skinny part.
2: Well, the bottom, not the top of the tie.
4: The tail.
1: Wait, who's the bottom?
3: Is it called the tail?
4: I don't know. I'm just calling it a tail.
2: Is it the tail?
4: No, it sounds right.
2: I guess in theory it would be the tail.
4: Right.
2: It's the small part.
3: skinny part of the tie.
2: Yeah, but now a lot of guys wear skinny ties, which I don't because I'm not a skinny guy. But
3: it is called the tail, Bergie.
2: Oh, the tail.
1: Hey Berg.
3: Berg, you're on fire this morning, Bergie. You are on fire. Or the narrow end, either one. But
2: the tail
3: is the general consensus. It also is called the blade. I actually prefer the tail myself.
1: I like the tail. No, the tail makes sense. That's why I asked Berg. Is that what it's called?
3: He's got tail. It.
1: Nailed it.
3: Tail talk.
4: I'm crying.
1: Tailing it.
2: Yeah.
4: I can feel the tears in my eyes.
2: Oh, no. It's been a great first. It's going in the Saturday best of.
3: Oh, yeah. But I don't even know how we can fill the Saturday. Or maybe we should just take more time on Saturday. Is Mace Plus on Saturday?
2: No, I did it this weekend.
1: Mace Plus is on after us?
2: So last Saturday, I didn't have enough time for all our stuff. So I told Mace, no, you're moving to 11 a.m. We need more time. He's like, you need more than 2 hours for a best of? I go, yeah, we need three. Because Clapper usually goes over a few minutes, so we're short. I got to get everything in. So now Mace Plus is at 11 a.m. It's like, wow, 3 hours of best of. I wanted to say,
1: we do a lot of good stuff.
2: Yeah, it's not my fault you can squeeze 30 minutes out of Mason and Ireland for a week.
3: Oh, wow. Wow.
1: No, listen, I love Mason and Ireland.
2: What do you mean? You keep complaining about sports graffiti.
1: Radio graffiti. I just don't like
3: not
1: that
3: radio
1: segment.
3: Radio graffiti.
2: Sports graffiti.
1: Whatever.
3: Sports graffiti. No, it's a good segment. I love that segment. I love the callers.
1: It is literally the worst segment on their show.
3: Awesome.
1: They are legends. I don't need more. I don't need less of them. I want more of them.
2: You should get Ted White. You should get Ted Whitener to call in. Hey, Mason and Ireland. I can't hear you, but good.
1: I want to hear Mason in Ireland. That's what I want to hear. I tune in for Mason in Ireland, not Jeff and Glendale.
3: I love the callers. Jeff and Glendale, you're awesome. Call our show.
2: Oh, no. Remember that guy from Russia? He started DMing me yesterday that he tried to call.
3: Yeah, he said that he's getting a busy signal from Estonia.
2: Because our lines are, we don't take calls, so we busy out the lines. We don't want to be mean to people.
1: Well, but if we know he wants to call, we'd talk to him. Well, I talked to a guy from Estonia.
2: We'll give him the private line. Then he can call all the time. That'll just be a bit. We'll just go to him once a day.
3: CMM Schwanz on YouTube says that the per capita, the best-looking ladies on the planet are in Estonia. I'm like, how do you know? He goes, Google it.
2: Okay. Oh, that's
1: there
2: a real...
1: you go, Cappy.
3: Yeah.
1: That's why our guy's there.
2: He seems like a real winner.
3: Oh, really? You don't like CMM Schwanz?
2: I like, first of all, I like anybody that engages with us, makes us money. But that comment right there is a very classic, happy, older gentleman comment.
3: Oh, really?
2: Oh, yeah, the best-looking ladies are in Estonia.
1: Google it.
2: Yeah, exactly.
1: Google it, Jack.
2: That's what you're doing in your spare time? Anyway, let's get back on track. 7:23 in the morning. Sit down and tell us about our friends at Cadillac of Beverly Hills.
1: Well, we have Bergie's Three Things coming up, don't we?
2: Yeah.
1: Just want to make sure to tease it properly.
2: Yeah, but I wanted you to talk about CBH.
1: And maybe some more tail talk. But anyway, we've teamed up with the finest dealership in America. You know it, Cadillac of Beverly Hills. We know Cadillac. When was the last time you'd driven one? 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
2: 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Cappy, happy birthday, Johnny Mathis. He would have been like 91.

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0: But we play Johnny Mathis, Misty, because that's how we feel. I get misty when we hear the legendary Noah Eagle on the call. Mm-hmm. Noah Eagle Sedano joins us now on the Hard Rock Casino Tejon Hotline.
2: Now, Noah Eagle, one of the premier voices in sports and at NBC Sports. I mean, the kid's called the Olympics. We love him to death. The young man has called the NBA. He's primetime college football. He did the Netflix game. But I would venture to say, and I will get him on the record, because my sources tell me, Cappy, that the most prestigious thing he's ever done in broadcasting was appear on the Cappy Lappy. Noah, is that accurate?
3: Yeah. I mean, that was, George, you already know me so well that was the first thing I was going to say is, when is my next Cappy Lappy appearance? It just feels like it's been far too long. It was the perfect runway for the opening night last year that resulted in another Steph Curry magical finish. So I'm ready. It just feels like there's so much aura, as the kids would say. I need more of that.
4: Oh, they yeah, I, no doubt about it. Listen, and by the way, don't forget, I mean, there have been two Eagles that have landed on the Cappy Lappy. Because
2: That's true. Dad was also on the Cappy Lappy.
4: That's right. The original bird.
3: So we're combining, are we saying we're combining the Cappy Lappy with the bird's nest, and it's one big
2: thing? Oh, wow. There you go.
4: That's exactly right.
2: I love that. I love that. Yeah, well, we need to know when you're doing a Lakers game. I don't know if you have your schedule yet, but once we know that, then we can arrange all this stuff.
3: I love it.
2: All right. Well, let's talk SC. You had them last week. Let's start with last week, and then we'll start to focus on Washington. I feel like when I watched that game, there were a couple of things that I think changed kind of the trajectory or the momentum of the game. Clearly, the hit on Dante Moore, I think, in my opinion, galvanized Oregon in a way that I don't think USC was prepared for because of the way it went down and how everything transpired in the immediate aftermath of that. And then as I fast forward to schematics in the game, the 3rd-and-15 penalty just unforgivable. Yeah. And honestly, I thought Todd nailed it and you guys talked about this. I felt like going for it on 4th-and-7 at 7 or 8 minutes left in the game was probably a little too early and a little panicky. Just how did you feel like that unfolded, and what did you make of those three kind of inflection points?
3: Yeah, I think you nailed it. Certainly the first two. Those two to me feel like real markers in the game. You know, the hit on Dante Moore was an incredibly scary situation, and so many people have now seen the behind-the-scenes stuff that the Oregon content team, they do a phenomenal job of peeling back the curtain. And so we got to see exactly what Dan Lanning said to his team. And, you know, I said it on the air live that it was a reaction, and then it was kind of a discussion, and then it was more of a, like, turn-the-focus type of deal, a refocus from Dan Lanning, which is exactly what happened. He wanted to make sure that his guys saw, all right, this guy's got our back. Then he's going to galvanize us together, and then we have to refocus. And they did that. And obviously, it certainly helps when you've got arguably the best backup quarterback in the entire country in Dylan Raiola. And that is the one part of this that so many other teams, maybe it galvanizes them, but they don't have the right personnel to throw in there. I mean, this is a guy who had started two full seasons at Nebraska, had magical moments already in his career, was a blue chip recruit. And so you know that he's capable of running an offense at a high level, which he did. But I do think that the Jhede Abusiri penalty, the roughing the passer, that's the one that really changed the game. Because at that point, it's 27 all, it's 3rd-and-14 or whatever it is. You get a stop, which you have struggled to get for the entire game. That's an Oregon offense that's going up and down the field. And as mentioned, Raiola is running it at very high level. And you shoot yourself in the foot. You extend that drive. It results in a touchdown. Then they get the ball back and another touchdown. And now instead of it being a tie game or a one-score game, it turns into a two-score game. The 4th-and-7, I know that Todd and I somewhat disagreed as we talked about it. I see both sides, to me. Because I do see the side of, it's, to your point, 7 minutes or 6 minutes left in the game, and you've got a lot of time, and if you punt it away and you get field position, you're still only down the score at that point, and you can get the ball back. It feels early to almost be surrendering in that regard. But at the other side of it is, you couldn't get stops the entire game. And so I think Lincoln Riley had more trust in his offense than he did his defense, and so I can't from a head coach's perspective that obviously has so much belief in his offense, I can't fault him for doing that. That's just how he's going to go about it. I think he would make that choice 9 times out of 10. And so he went about it with his instincts. I'm not going to fault him for his instincts. You can question the call, and you can certainly question the play calling, but I don't think that he's going to change. I just think that's who he is. And so I don't judge that one based on the rest of them. The roughing the passer penalty is the one that really stuck out to me.
4: Yeah, it stuck out to a lot of us because it just made USC look undisciplined. You know, just penalties and you know, at the wrong time. I mean, stupid, avoidable penalties. So now really the question is this, Noah. You know, all the things you said about Dan Lanning, and you used the word galvanize. You know, all the things that happened in-game where he galvanized his team. The question really becomes, can Lincoln Riley do that with his team now moving forward, given all the controversy of last week? So here they go. They got Washington, a team that lost last week against Minnesota. Can Lincoln Riley galvanize his team? What do you think?
3: Yeah, so here's the funny thing in all of this is USC right now is in the exact same position that Oregon was in after they lost to Oklahoma State week two. I think so many people are like, all right, well, this team's broken. Lanning's lost it. It's all over. And then you see what happens a couple weeks later, and they beat USC. And now you look at Oregon's schedule, and they go, oh, wait, they should absolutely be able to make the college football playoff. And so if you're USC, their path is much more challenging. But if I'm Lincoln Riley, I'm looking at it and I say, okay, guys, let's just focus on this one at a time. We've got Washington in town this week. Go to Penn State next week for the whiteout game. And then you have a bye week before you have Wisconsin, which has now looked like a much tougher game than maybe right. It did to start the season. Mm-hmm. You have Ohio State at home, which is a massive opportunity, a massive win. You get another bye week before you go to Indiana and play the national champs. And then you've got Maryland and UCLA. So the path is challenging. However, if you can control what you can control, you can really only afford to lose one more. And if you can win the rest of them, it's still within your control. And that's what Dan Lanning was trying to get to his team, and they clearly have now bought into that. They've gotten themselves back off the mat, as you said. I think that USC is capable. They are talented enough to do it. Let's remember that they're playing without Trent Mosley, who before he went down with the injury was the best receiver on this team. Corey Sims goes down. It's the first game they play without him. Yep. And defensively, they're getting guys back, but they're still missing certain pieces that are really important. Alex Graham is a guy that changes things in the back end. And, you know, Abasiri obviously had a big penalty, but Jakeem Stewart, who also plays that position, it's the first time we saw him this season, and he's a huge factor for them. And so I just think that it's never a complete reason for why they lost the way that they did, but I do think Mosley could have made a difference, certainly offensively, and the offense impacts the defense, and there's all of that. You know, the offensive line, they were maybe a little porous early, kind of got stronger as the game went. But if you're Lincoln Riley, I think you have to get through to this team that this is still in front of them. And I also think Dan Lanning is a great example of that because if you remember, now it's different because of the experience level, but remember when Dan Lanning's first couple of years at Oregon, they were winning a lot of games, but they weren't winning the big game. And there was so much pressure going into year three that they had that first big game against Ohio State. We were there to do it, and there was so much chatter. If they don't win this one, well, are they ever going to win a big one? And they broke through with a very close win in that one, and it almost felt like it broke the seal. And so maybe that's all Lincoln Riley needs. Maybe winning this week, winning at Penn State, and then getting a huge win against Ohio State or going to Indiana and winning that game, maybe that's all they need to understand, okay, we are capable, let's move this forward.
2: One more for me on this matchup coming up. Washington, very stingy defense, particularly against the run. It feels like this is going to be a lot on Maiava. You already mentioned the issues in the receiving core. What do you make of Maiava in your times that you've seen him? You had him a number of times last year. You've now seen him again. Where do you think he's been better, and where do you think he still needs to? What do you think he still needs to work on?
3: Yeah, the biggest things that Lincoln Riley wanted him to improve coming into this season were third and long situations where last year he forced a lot of throws, which got him into trouble, and red zone, where similarly he forced a lot of throws that got him into trouble. And I feel like he has been better about not not essentially trying to be Superman in those moments, taking what the defense is offering. So he's just already.

0: he automatically a better quarterback by not putting the ball in harm's way. You know, what he still, I think some of the stuff in theory you would say doesn't need to get better at, it's just maybe the things that aren't natural to him. He's a naturally quiet kid. You know, he's got the Hawaiian vibe to him, very chill, which I think actually can be a really good thing in a lot of respects because guys are looking to him and he's always even keeled. But of course, if you're in a situation like they are right now, you would love for the guy to be someone who steps in the locker room and delivers the message, a hearty message to try to, as we're going to keep going with the word, galvanize the group. And that's exactly what we heard Dante Moore did. Dante Moore and Jade Maiava are both incredibly similar in their disposition. You talk to the two guys and you're like, wow, there are a lot of similarities about how they kind of view things, how they handle their day-to-day, how they lead by example as opposed to more of the vocal aspect of it. But after the loss to Oklahoma State, Dante Moore, from what we've heard, really took a step vocally over the last couple of weeks, and that really did help the vibe of the team. And I think that if Maiava can break out of that comfort zone a little bit and get a little bit more vocal, which, again, it sounds like he's already improved from what it was when he first got to USC, I do think that could make a difference. That could ignite something within the rest of the team.
1: Hey, you know, last one for me, though, about this USC team, George.
2: Wait, real quick, just so you know. Maybe you already know this, but there's a guy in Hawaii that works with all these guys. That he's worked from guys with, like, you know, Mariota, Timmy Chang, all the way down to Maiava, Tua, all these guys in between. When I did the Hawaii game, I found out. Guy's name is Vinny Passis. Up for your broadcast, look up that guy's he's like their Hawaiian QB guru. Him and Tua's dad actually are very close. There's an interesting connection there with him and all those Hawaiian quarterbacks. Could be something good for your broadcast.
1: Yeah, and make sure you credit where you got it from.
2: Don't credit anything. Yes, you can find it. Just the internet.
0: I'm going to say, Todd, I got that from the Cappy Lappy.
2: There you go. Now, if you do that, then we're in business. Yes, but seriously, Vinny Passis, I'll text you the way you spell his name.
1: That's good. That's a good nugget.
2: Go ahead, Cappy.
1: Well, here's the thing. Let me ask you this. You guys made this mention on the broadcast, and I can't decide if this is like a really great thing or this is not a good thing at all. The number of freshmen that touch the ball on offense for USC. Noah, you travel around. You do a lot of college football. I don't hear that a lot. Like, I think during the broadcast, you said something like, there have been 9 different guys who've been on the receiving end, and every one of them is a freshman. That probably sounds a little high. Yeah. What do you think? Is it a good thing or not a good thing that so many freshmen are making this kind of contribution to the offense?
0: Well, I think it is so dependent on the situation. And this is a situation where, I mean, these guys are good enough. They don't act like freshmen. They don't play like freshmen. Caden Dixon-Wyatt looks like a guy who's been in there for years. Mark Bowman looks seasoned as a true freshman. Same with Luke Waifel. These are guys that are clearly ready and prepared. And, you know, part of that is also Riley Wormley is a redshirt freshman, caught the last two touchdowns, or at least had the last two touchdowns against Rutgers to help put that game away and hold on to a victory. You know, Booby Feaster, 17 years old. We saw that with Ryan Williams, now Ryan Coleman Williams at Alabama 2 years ago when he was a 17-year-old freshman and made huge plays in big moments. Mention Trent Mosley. That dude is not a freshman-looking freshman. And so I think that it's situational dependent. In this situation, I don't mind it. I also think that what it does say is, all right, this is a team that's going to be really good for a long time in theory if over the next couple years these guys can develop. Because if you're Jeremiah Smith and you're ready to go and you help lead Ohio State to a national championship as a true freshman, it's because you are ready to go. If you're Trevor Lawrence and you step in as a starting quarterback in the 2018 season and lead Clemson to an undefeated season and national championship, that meant you were ready as a true freshman. So these guys they're ready. And I just think that the best teams have the combo. Like, I think about that first Georgia national championship team in 2021. And I did a game of theirs against Auburn, at Auburn. It was the game that catapulted them to number one in the country. And I remember in that game, the best player on the field was a true freshman, and his name was Brock Bowers. Right. And look at where he is now. Like, I just think in so many of these situations, it depends on what you have around them. Do you have enough experience around them? Which, in theory, USC does. Maiava is a multi-year starter. That's massive. King Miller and Wayman Jordan both were starters in the backfield. Their offensive line is incredibly experienced. Abasiri, despite the penalty, is a guy who now has played a lot of football. Van Sumeren comes in from Michigan State, has played a ton of football. I know Desmond Stevens has been in the news for a variety of reasons this week. Obviously, the biggest one is the hit and then the suspension, but it's a guy who's played a lot of football. Same with Devin Bryan, who came over from Washington. You know, their defensive backfield, I would say, that's the one area of their defense that had been concerning coming in just based on the lack of experience and certainly a lack of experience together. But you look at the totality of their roster, the reason that the true freshmen can shine as much as they are is because they're talented, but they're also surrounded by, in theory, the right stuff.
2: The great Noah Eagle, NBC Sports, USC Washington, this weekend on NBC. At the Coliseum, there's 8 games, Cappy, right now. I'm looking at the Lakers' schedule. 8 games, 8 potential opportunities for Noah to do a game and do another Cappy Lappy. Just putting that on your radar, Cappy, okay?
1: Appreciate that, because I'm reviving that thing immediately. As soon as the season starts, Cappy Lappy returns.
2: There you go. All right, Noah, you're the man, dude. Thank you so much. Have a great broadcast. We'll talk to you soon.
0: Appreciate you guys, as always, and I can't wait for hashtag the return.
2: There you go.
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2: Hey, everybody, it's Cappy, and this is Cappy's Rams Preview, driven by Pacific BMW. The Rams are coming off a very disappointing 30-26 loss to the Denver Broncos, but there's no time to dwell on it because now they head to Philadelphia for a really tough Week 4 matchup against the Eagles. The good news? The Rams showed plenty of fight in Denver. Yeah, that's true. Stafford continues to make big plays, and the offense has enough firepower to challenge any team in the league. However, against Philadelphia, the Rams have to play a complete game because they haven't won there in years. Jalen Hurts can beat you with his arm and his legs. The Eagles are physical up front, and playing at Lincoln Financial Field, never an easy place. The Rams need to protect the football, finish drives in the red zone, and avoid giving Philly extra opportunities. Defensively, containing Jalen Hurts and slowing down the Eagles' ground game with Saquon Barkley will be priority number one. If the Rams can win the line of scrimmage and play with that same fight they showed in Denver, at least in the first half, they have a chance to come home with a huge road win. This is Cappy's Rams Preview, driven by Pacific BMW.
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0: folks on YouTube. It's a lot of screens to start off a Friday. Here we go. 7:03 Friday morning on this 2nd of October 2026. Beto Duran, the Cisco Kid, is in. Good morning, Beto. We got George Shinano on the road. We got Cappy in South. Yo, we got Gregory Arthur Bergman, producer Jorge Carlos Saizu in the back. A Friday extravaganza. And Aaron Rodgers cursing his coach on the sideline.
1: And his coach cursing him back.
2: Yep.
0: And his coach apologizing last night.
1: That's so lame.
0: Oh, so lame.
1: So weak.
0: Sedano taught me long ago, never apologize.
2: Well, I don't know about now.
1: Is that what he taught you, really?
2: I don't know about now.
1: That's what Sedano taught you, huh?
2: But what I would say is, if I were Mike McCarthy, I would have just said, hey, man, sometimes the game is intense and not every conversation is sunshine and rainbows.
1: Yeah. Or how about this? How about just being honest? Aaron Rodgers is an a-hole. How about that? Okay? Just well, be honest.
2: And you could turn that around in a positive way. And that's what makes him great.
1: Right. George, don't forget my preseason prediction. I gave you a list of preseason predictions, things that I was interested going into the season.
2: Did Briones write this one down?
1: Bree, did you write it down?
3: I don't think so.
4: Bree. That's a new one.
1: Yeah, right.
0: Hey, Jorge. Bree?
3: What happened to Arturo?
1: Arturo Briones? Bree? Listen, I gave you this one, George. My prediction at the beginning of the season was Aaron Rodgers and Mike McCarthy don't make it through the full season together. Rodgers either gets benched or he gets cut at some point during the season because there's no way these two guys can get along for the entire year. And when Aaron Rodgers is on the field cursing everybody out. And by the way, this is now a thing that the Steelers do, because I don't know if you saw it later on, but T.J. Watt was cursing out the defensive coordinator on the phone. So Aaron Rodgers cursing out Mike McCarthy and McCarthy firing back at him, they hate each other. Yeah. They've always hated each other.
2: Right.
1: So we never thought this would work.
0: We got some of the sound if you guys want to hear it.
2: Sure.
0: So this is Aaron Rodgers. If you didn't see Thursday Night Football, Steelers-Browns, because you were watching baseball, here's the huddle where Aaron Rodgers is basically yelling at the sideline.
5: Aaron looking over. He did this a lot against Cincinnati last week, kind of looking over to the bench. Like,
6: Call it. He's not happy.
5: Am I?
0: So he's yelling at Mike McCarthy, call the effing play, Mike. And then later on, you see T.J. Watt screaming at the defensive coordinator, we believe, on the headset.
2: Cappy just said that.
1: Yeah. I just said that 30 seconds.
0: Well, no, I'm trying to build to where...
1: I know, but that's what always happens to me, is that I always repeat what everybody says.
2: I need to get Cappy's back there.
0: Yeah.
2: I need to get Cappy's back there.
0: I'm trying to build where we're going here to Mike McCarthy in the postgame. That's what I'm trying to do.

0: Dude, listen.
1: That's how you're supposed to be, man, with coworkers, guys, whatever.
0: Listen, they go back a long time. Mm-hmm. And the backstory, I know a lot of people may know this stuff, but if you don't, the backstory is they hated each other in Green Bay. Hated each other. They didn't talk to each other. They had to have assistant coaches behave as intermediaries between the two of them. They literally despised one another. And that's why ultimately McCarthy was fired. And that's why Rodgers thought, well, I got him fired. Now I'm going to have a voice at the table. And the front office is like, we don't want you to have a front office, a voice at the table. And that's why that relationship ended. And the only reason that Aaron Rodgers is with the Steelers is because if you're McCarthy, you would rather have a veteran quarterback in your first year when you don't really have a quarterback of the future on your roster. I don't know that they think that the kid Drew Aller from Penn State, or what was the kid's name the year before, George from Ohio State? What, Will Howard. They don't think that those guys are the future.
2: Right.
0: So this is not going to work. They're not going to go anywhere. And my prediction still remains that Rodgers is either benched or cut before the year is over.
3: Here we go.
0: Now, wait a second. Let me ask you this.
1: Hey, Cap, I remember you saying that. I'm driving, I remember you saying that when it happened.
3: No, you don't.
1: No, he did. No. Here's why.
0: You're going to call out Beto as a liar?
1: No, here's why,
3: I'm
1: George.
3: I'm just saying. Like, I got your back earlier. Now he's trying to get your back.
1: No. Here's why I remember Cap saying it. Because there's no way that he's going to get fired at the end. They just brought him in. There's no way. That's why I was thinking, Cap, you're crazy.
0: You say McCarthy. Who's going to get fired?
1: McCarthy.
0: No, not McCarthy.
3: He's saying
0: Rodgers.
3: Aaron.
1: Yeah. Or whatever you said back in the whenever they signed. I just knew you were wrong. I'm like, here goes Cap with his Cappyisms, where it's like over the top, mucha crema.
0: Si, mucha crema. Yeah. But I do believe that because of their history and because McCarthy is there for the long term and Rodgers is there for the short term, that it's not going to work. Their goals are not aligned.
3: Aaron sucks at this stage. Let's be honest. He makes a few good plays here and there. Like, he's not the player he used to be. Like, that's just the reality of it. Like, you know, he can yell at Mike McCarthy, and he's right about that, not getting the play in a timely manner. But he's no longer even anywhere near the player he used to be.
0: I know.
3: Like, the second touchdown pass he threw to the tight end, that was amazing. Okay. That was vintage Aaron Rodgers through a BB. Okay. But the problem is he can't summon that as much as he used to, or anywhere near the way he used to.
0: Well, the thing is that when you see him get hit, like last night, he got down at the legs and up in the lower back, you know, and he's flailing all over the place, and you're like, he's going to die out there. He's 43 years old.
3: He needs to retire for his own sake, to be honest with you.
0: The other thing is that when you're 43, opposed to like when you're 33, you cannot keep your body exactly the same. You can try and do everything. Tom Brady was famous for all of his diet and his training and so on and so forth. Aaron Rodgers doesn't have that sort of reputation. And when you see him walking off the field last night, you see a guy that if it were like in real life, he'd be looking in the mirror going, you know, I need to drop like 10 or 15 pounds. Like, my belly is getting ridiculous. Like, he really looks like he's 43 years old, and he's not long term. So why would you continue to play him when he's not your long term answer and your coach is your long term answer, or so they think?
3: So, you know, I worked with Jeff Van Gundy for a long time at ESPN, and he used to have a saying that the hardest thing to do in sports is coach an aging superstar, right? Because the last person that knows that he's no longer what he used to be, or she, is the person looking at themselves in the mirror. So this is a really difficult spot for anyone who was going to coach Aaron Rodgers, let alone a guy who already had a history with him and it wasn't always great. But I guess they figured, you know what, at the very least, he knows what he's getting into with Aaron. And if it's going to be a bad situation, he at least knows how to handle it better than probably anyone else would.
0: Yeah, I will just say that a quarterback on the field yelling about a coach not getting a play into him fast enough is not uncommon. Oh, by the way.
3: Happens all. Matthew Stafford has done
0: exactly.
3: It to McVay.
0: We see Matthew Stafford do it all the time to Sean McVay. And truth be told, McCarthy's right. The things that are said in battle are dropped or should be dropped as soon as the game is over. Sure. No matter how happy or no matter how upset you may be.
3: It's what we do around here.
0: Right, exactly. When the show's over, you know, even though we've all cursed each other out all show long, when it's over, it's like, high five, love you, bro.
4: Yeah, but we don't apologize.
0: Yeah, there's no reason for McCarthy to be out there apologizing. There really isn't. Now, here's the other thing. Let's just flip this for one second. I've been saying to you guys for the last 2 weeks,

0: and I know nobody's been watching. Mm-hmm. Deshaun Watson is playing the best football that he's played since he was in Houston.
1: Got a game ball yesterday.
0: And I'm telling you right now, Kirk Herbstreit must have said it 10 times on the broadcast last night. Watson looks like he just left Houston. Like, Deshaun Watson, whether it's his decision-making, and not it's not all perfect, and not every throw is perfect. It's his running when he chooses to run, his ability to still escape.
1: Well, he's trusting his body more.
0: And his teammates are trusting him. He's got the confidence of his coach. He's winning back the fan base. You know, Deshaun Watson is an interesting story.
2: You're going big on the Browns won that game.
0: Yeah.
2: The Steelers lost the game.
0: Why is that?
2: Because Deshaun Watson is not an elite quarterback. He made a lot of mistakes. And had it been, Aaron Rodgers almost pulled it out. But the Browns, it's a great story. They're 3-1 for the first time since 2021. Mm-hmm. But Deshaun Watson is not a good quarterback.
1: I would say this. You are right to this extent. He looks better than he's been in a Browns uniform. He does not look like the guy in Houston. I will push back on you. I will push back on Kirk Herbstreit. I'll push back on anyone that tries to tell me he looks like the guy who left Houston. He does not look like that guy yet.
0: But here's why. Because look,
1: and by the way, he may never look like that guy based off the multiple injuries he's had to his lower body.
0: Or he may. But here's the thing.
1: It's highly unlikely that he will look like that guy for an entire season. He may look like that guy for a game or two, but he's not going to. The difference is Houston, Deshaun Watson, go look at those numbers, man. They were as good as anyone in the league. He's not putting up those numbers, Kevin.
0: No, but that is the key. The key is this. He can play well like he did last week, and I came to you guys, I want to say it was after week two, and I said, Deshaun Watson's playing the best football that he's played since he came to Cleveland from Houston. That's what I'm saying. Then last week he wasn't great, but in the fourth quarter he found a way to get it done. In this game, let's not forget, the game became tied when Aaron Rodgers scored the two-point conversion. Now it's on Deshaun Watson in front of the home crowd that was booing him, that didn't want him to be the starting quarterback. He's got a chance to get them
1: into
0: scoring range.
1: Let me tell you something, Cap. I think I may have said this to you the other day on the air. I had some conversations with people who recently worked at the Browns.
0: Mm-hmm.
1: And let's just say he still has a long way to go to win over that locker room.
0: I'm not saying that he doesn't have a long way to go. I'm just saying that for a guy who has, I want to say they put up a stat last night. It was about, I think he's had 76 games since he's joined the Browns, and he's only played in 23 of them. Mm-hmm. So think about that. This guy has played in 30% of the games since he got a guaranteed $250 million contract. There's a lot of history as to why people don't like and don't trust Deshaun Watson, but as far as the Browns go, it's because the guy was never healthy, and when the guy was healthy, he wasn't very good. But all of a sudden, Deshaun Watson, and I will grant you that you're right, that he has to sustain it for a season. He sustained it for a couple of games. If he can make it through the season healthy, that's a win. But I'm telling you, the guy is playing the best football he's played in a Cleveland Browns uniform.
1: Yes.
0: Over the course of whatever it is, the last four years.
1: He's only played, to your point, he's only played 20 of them or whatever.
0: Right.
2: 22 is the number.
0: 22?
2: You put quite the asterisk there, Cappy.
0: Mm-hmm. Thank you.
2: By the way, so week five, they play the Jets.
0: Mm-hmm.
2: Now, here's the big one. Week six, they host the Ravens.
0: That's a big game. That's a huge game. And it was actually funny you say that, because when Baltimore played Dallas a week and change ago, it was last week, wasn't it, when they were in Brazil? And Lamar throws that pass and puts them in position to kick a 56-yard field goal, and they knock it through. That was almost the same situation last night, because Cleveland kicked a 56-yard field goal, and they gave Aaron Rodgers the ball back with 10 seconds. If you remember, Lamar Jackson had 7 seconds and got his team into position to kick a field goal. Aaron Rodgers didn't even give his team that chance. There's 10 seconds to go. Throw a 25 to 30 yarder, get in field goal range, and let's see what can happen. If Chris Boswell can come out and knock one home from long range. But he didn't give that team that chance to the team last night.
1: Here's what I would say about Watson, okay?
0: Tell me.
1: I have some thoughts on Aaron, too. So if you're going to give anyone credit for Watson being pretty good this year, it's their offensive line. He has been, in yesterday's game alone, he was only pressured on 22% of his dropbacks, okay? That, to me, gives him time. And the other part of it is give his wide receivers, or receivers in general, credit. 186 of his yards came in yards after the catch on basically passes near the line of scrimmage. Mm-hmm. So again, you know, he had 260 some odd yards. So the rest of those yards, whatever it is, my, you know, subtract that. So it's like 80 yards were actually air yards as opposed to just kind of short passing game. Now, look, that's also smart. He's taking what the defense is giving him. I'm not disputing that part of it. Like, he knows how to play the game of football. But I'm not ready to say he's Deshaun Watson of Houston. Now, with Aaron, the fascinating stat I saw this morning about Aaron is how bad he is against man coverage for whatever reason. He's, like, completing only 51% of his passes as opposed to 72% against zone, okay? He's been sacked 12 times when the defense is in man coverage, which is the highest in the league. I don't understand. I don't know the quarterback position enough to understand what's transpiring there. Obviously, with zone, it's easier to complete passes because he can do what I just said that Deshaun just did, which is just kind of pick his spots on where to go with the guys and find the holes in the zone. But he may just be holding on to the ball too long, it feels like, when they're in man coverage. And that, I think, is just he doesn't have the instincts maybe that he used to have. And his timing is not what it used to be because, to your point earlier, he's 43 years old.
0: Well, who do you trust, though? Like, if you're Aaron Rodgers and you look at that wide receiving core, who do you trust? I mean, is DK Metcalf? Remember a couple of years ago when Metcalf played for the Seahawks?
1: I mean, he's the best receiver on the team, I think.
0: I mean, if that's the case, I mean, unfortunately, things are not going well for DK Metcalf. This guy gets more penalties, it seems, than anybody. And Metcalf, remember a couple of years ago when he played for the Seahawks and he ran down? Anybody remember who that was? Like, somebody was running towards the end zone. They had like a 50-yard lead. And Metcalf comes from just out of nowhere and tackles the guy before he gets into the end zone. And we were all like, that's a guy who cares. That's a guy who will sell out for his teammates. He'll give up his body. Nobody else, you know, everybody else quit on the play. Yeah, remember when he was with Seattle?
3: Yeah, Buda Baker.
0: Is that who it was?
3: Yeah, on a Sunday Night Football.
0: And remember how like we all were so impressed with DK Metcalf at that moment? And now you look at him and you're like, man, this guy drops balls. He gets penalized a lot. Man, there's just, I just don't know who
1: I will
0: trust.
1: Say this, though. DK Metcalf was wide open when Aaron threw that last
0: Oh, wide there's open. No doubt. Yeah. He should have thrown the ball to him. That's right. Yep, he forced the ball. And that's what I'm talking about when you have 10 seconds left. You know, Lamar only had 7 seconds and got the ball down with 1 second. Believe it or not, 10 seconds to throw the ball 35 yards? That's plenty of time. You could still get the ball down with 2 or 3 seconds to go. Mm-hmm. So I'm impressed with what I'm seeing from Deshaun Watson right now. I'm not surprised in the slightest bit by what I'm seeing between the Mike McCarthy, Aaron Rodgers dynamic right now. And that was good football last night.
2: Look at that Brown Steelers talk out of the gate. That feels good, doesn't it? Mm-hmm. 7:19.
1: Look at that, Cappy. That's football talk.
2: That was good football talk.
3: Yeah, it was.
0: Steelers.
3: Strong.
2: We spread it around, too.
3: Riz would be impressed.
1: Hey, is Bob Chesney joining the show today?
4: He did not get back to me, so at this point, no.
3: I got some good nuggets on Chesney, too. Oh, I was texting you, George.
1: Oh, let's do that.
3: I got some nuggets
1: on Chesney.
3: Hey, my niece loves the ding-ding.
2: She likes the Valvoline bell?
3: The kindergarten teacher, I had dinner with her the other night. She said, at 15, I already know.
2: Wait, whoa. The niece is the kindergarten teacher?
3: My niece is a kindergarten teacher.
2: And she likes the bell.
3: She loves the show.
2: Okay.
0: She loves the star of the show.
3: Most of the show.
0: She said,
3: I can't have my kids listen to the show. Anyways, I dinner with her the other night.
1: No, the kids cannot listen to the show. As a matter of fact, parents keep telling me, I love the show, but I can't listen when the kids in the car because you guys are too blue.
3: She said we need more quack quack.
2: Yeah.
3: But she loves the bell.
0: Francis.
2: Who's Francis?
0: Yeah, you know, from the movie Stripes, you know, where they
2: I don't know that reference.
3: Right now. How do you not know that reference?
1: There's a modern
3: That's an old
1: reference
3: movie right there. You should know.
0: Very contemporary,
2: yeah,
0: George.
2: Don't
0: forget.
2: Over my head. Yeah. Wait, so before I read this,
3: yes.
2: What's your niece's name?
3: Sarah.
2: So this is for Sarah.
3: Yes, Sarah's listening. She's a kindergarten teacher in Huntington Park.
2: What's her IG?
3: She, no.
0: Oh, my God.
3: This is why.
0: Wait a second, bro.
3: This is why.
1: I mean, now you're like Cappy all of a sudden.
3: This is why I never tell you anything about the family.
2: I didn't say anything about her.
4: You go on Tony Walks with him.
2: I didn't make it creepy. I just said,
0: that was very creepy.
1: No, that was pretty creepy. We'll give her a shout out.
3: Yeah, her Instagram is teacher.
2: Jorge, you can slide in her DMs with the bell.
3: No.
2: Hit it one more time. Hit the thing.
3: She will knock all of you guys out.
2: Who says
0: that? Sedano, she won't, because she told him. She told me he's the star, and I love him.
3: Oh, Cappy, that's right. That's why we sent you a video, huh, Cash? Right. Like, I love Sedano. He's a star.
0: Right.
2: Oh, do we have that audio?
3: No, I'm not. This is not for air.
2: So we're on the air.
3: No, I can say it, but anyways, teacher's fine.
2: Well, this highlight's still going in a promo. You might as well give me the audio now.
3: Hi, Sarah.
2: 7:21.
0: Sarah.
2: Here's what you got to do this weekend. Listen to Sarah by Starship And then

0: 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They'll get you that lube job you need this weekend.
1: Yeah, by the way, Sarah from Starship versus Sarah Smiles from Hall & Oates. I'm going to go with the Hall & Oates version.
0: I like Sarah by Starship better. Mm. That's just personal. But Sarah Smiles is a great song. But
2: Cappy.
1: Yo.
2: Do you want to talk about the Radio Rinaldi from yesterday from the baseball game?
3: Oh, yeah.
1: I would love to.
2: Are you familiar with Ray Kerr's story?
1: No, tell me. Oh, yes. Oh, my God. Oh, my God.
2: This is a total
1: story.
2: When I saw this happen, I'm like, oh, my God, this is totally up Cappy's aisle. Like,
1: oh, my God, I love
2: like, you
1: this
2: know this story. This guy was in a men's league. He used to work at a 7-Eleven.
1: Right.
2: I mean,
3: dude, came in fresh already.
1: He was doing your coffee.
0: Do we want to do this here or do it when we come back in 3 minutes?
2: Okay, we can do it in 3 minutes. But then do Berge's three things. Yeah. Is it part of Berge's three things?
3: No, it is not.
0: We can stretch it all out. It's Friday. Okay. Friday, stretch it out.
3: Yeah. Sarah lighten checks in. This is such a quack quack moment.
0: What's going on, Sarah?
2: That's okay. Sure don't worry, Sarah. Chris is going to tell us how he almost died. So go ahead. Yeah.
0: Well, actually, I got to pivot because it's October. Yes, I almost died at Providence. They saved my life. But October is Breast Cancer Awareness Month. 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
0: 7:23 in the morning on a Wednesday. 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The road to Friday night. Well, that's not the line I want to read. 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Well, join us in just a few moments. On this day in 1978, Cappy, John Travolta and Olivia Newton-John topped the UK pop chart with Summer Nights from the movie Grease.
10: I'm going to just say something right now. If I were watching TV and I were flipping through channels and Grease was on, I'd stop and watch Grease. That's a movie you stop, you watch. I loved Olivia Newton-John in that movie. And by the way, John Travolta is amazing. Man, I could keep going on and on.
0: Today's also National Chewing Gum Day.
10: Oh, okay.
0: Well, listen, sometimes you need gum in the morning. Maybe you need it in the afternoon. I like to chew gum when I'm walking.
10: I need gum in my car because, honestly, like when I eat, my breath stinks so bad. You know, I just need gum for after eating.
0: And I was one of the kids in the Jordan era that chewed gum when I played basketball because Michael did it.
10: Oh, yeah?
0: And I don't think it was the smartest thing to do, but we did it anyway.
10: Choke?
0: No, I didn't
10: choke on it.
0: No, I didn't choke on it.
10: Never Josh Allen'd it.
0: You know? 7:24, Keyshawn, in a moment, but I hold up the picture of this beautiful man. Let's talk about our friend, Jacob Imrani.
11: Yeah, for sure. Listen, Cappy, you showed up to do your job, right? 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
0: Thank you. What's wrong, Bergie? He's not answering?
12: Not answering the phone.
0: We're literally texting right now, and he's not picking up.
11: It may be just not going, like, he may have, like, that iPhone setup that I have that if it's, like, you don't recognize the number, it, like, bypasses, like, it doesn't, like, it just kind of alerts you somebody's calling, but it doesn't really ring.
10: Is that one of those deals that when you, like, it goes to voicemail, but you can still
11: pick
10: it up? And it
11: tells you, what are you, like, what's your business, basically? Yeah. Yeah.
10: What do you need from me? Why are you calling me?
11: Yeah, right.
10: I understand.
13: Those loan people still get through that, by the way. It's annoying.
10: What does? What gets through?
14: The loans, the loan people. People calling you offering your loan.
13: It's like, hey, loan. Yeah, loan. L-O-A-N. It's really annoying. Every day, twice a day.
10: Yeah, they call you all the time.
13: Yeah, the loan people. I get a phone call from loan people all the time.
10: They want to lend you money, huh?
13: No, they say, oh, your loan application is going through. You can get it the best deal right now. I didn't apply for a loan.
10: I don't know. Some lady keeps calling me and leaving me a voicemail. She goes, "Hey, Mr. Kaplan, this is Venus from American Express calling. Can you call us back?" And I'm like, "I just don't believe you. There's only one Venus I know, and that's Venus Williams, and that ain't you." You know? Like, I don't know anybody else named Venus.
0: We'll try one more time. If he doesn't answer, we'll do three things and then move him to later in the hour. Stand by for news, as somebody once said.
11: Bergie, do you need Noah's number?
0: He is going to need Noah's number, so text
11: I'll
0: that
11: send
0: on
11: it
0: through.
11: To you right now.
0: Now he's going to text him during the game on Saturday. Be like, "Hey, Noah, it's Gregory Arthur Bergman."
10: No, he's not.
13: Exactly.
10: Doing the USC game.
13: That's what I do all the time.
10: Do it. Give him some ideas. Give him some thoughts. You know, put some of that UCLA love into his mind while he's calling the USC-Washington game. Do it, Berg.
11: Yeah.
0: Keyshawn will answer it, and we'll get him in just a moment.
11: Man, it's Keyshawn, your phone. Hey, my phone.
10: Yeah. You think Keyshawn had any idea he was coming on this early?
0: Yeah, we've been texting since 6:45.
13: Oh.
0: Mm. About different business things.
13: Keyshawn is available.
0: Oh, there he is. The man of Troy, LA's native son. The one and only Keyshawn Johnson joins us on the Hard Rock Casino Tejon Hotline. And this is special because we've had Key on the last couple Fridays, but he's always like, man, where's Sedano? Well, he's here on a Wednesday morning. Good morning, Key.
12: What the hell are you talking about, dude? Nobody goes, where's Sedano?
0: You always say, where's Sedano?
12: I see Sedano calling games, college football games with his bifocals on. What are you talking about?
11: Bifocals. They're readers. Key.
12: Those are thick-ass readers there.
11: They look nice. Well, the frames are thick. The lenses aren't thick. You know, most people think they're stylish, Key. Apparently, you're not one of them.
12: No, it has nothing to do with your style. But slow down, man. You don't have to jump right into it. We haven't talked or anything.
11: Okay, well, let's massage each other. Kiss him before you, go for the whole kill. Next time I see you, Key, I'm going to give you a big hug. What's that?
12: You know, you should say, hey, Key, how's things been? I haven't spoke to you quite some time. Oh, okay. Then you dive into what is USC going to do?
11: I will get there. Key, how you been? How's the fam? How are the kids?
12: Everybody's good. They're getting out of the house. You know what I mean? They're
11: right
12: like
11: now?
12: Headed to school and that. Oh, yeah. It was one of those deals where they had to hurry up and get this and get that. And then Shyla's, arguing. She's 6 years old, but she's arguing because she doesn't want to do something. And it's like, come on, seriously. And then it's a rocket that explodes inside the house. And then the son is taking all day because he has the style of the basketball players now. Everybody has long hair that look like mops. And he's in there trying to get his hair together.
11: That's my guy, Vance?
12: Yeah, Vance. Yep.
11: Okay. Well, he's got long hair now.
12: 3D guy one day, hopefully. Yeah. Well, he's always had long hair. But
11: he has had longer, but you're saying real long is what you're saying.
12: Yeah, he has that I mix hair and I want to show it off.
11: Really? Well, listen, mom has great hair. You have great hair too, Key, but she's got great hair.
10: You don't have great hair.
12: She has great hair because it's straight hair. I have good hair because mine is like little straight and curly at the same time. I might have some island in me or something along those lines if you do some sort of search. But anyway, we digress. People in the cars don't want to hear us batter about our kids, talking banter about our kids, I'm sure.
11: No, they actually do.
12: What's up?
11: They do. All right, how hot's the seat, Key?
12: I would say that the seat, I think the last time, I don't know if it was on this show or another show, we were talking about this, and I said, the thing is on simmer. And whoever loses this football game between Dan Lanning, Dan would never be like on full blast, but people would get irritated. And he won the game, and I think Lincoln's seat went from simmer to really, what's between simmer? Medium before high, but then not that medium, it's just past medium, where it doesn't start to get all the way where the flames get their real true color. It's still a little bit over the medium side, I would think.
10: Yeah. Mm-hmm. What'd you think about when Dan Lanning told everybody after the game, hey, if you want to win football games and you're from the LA area, come to Oregon. But if you want to go to Chris Brown concerts, you should go here. I don't know if you got the reference or not. Of course I did. But what'd you think about that comment?
12: No, tell me to give me the reference because I didn't get it. Give it.
10: Yeah.
11: But he's basically saying that, if you want to play football, you come to Oregon. If you just want to be in a city about entertainment, then you can go to USC.
10: Yeah, but somebody who's cool and really no, there's more to it. It's a whole Suge Knight thing, but only
11: Of course it's the whole the award show, the Suge Knight.
12: Yeah, no, I get it. I get that, the Death Row Award, East Coast versus West Coast. I got it. Yeah. I wanted you to dive into it for those that are driving in their vehicles or on their iPads, phones, whatever they're understanding where we're going with this. Now here's what I would say to answer your question.
10: Okay.
12: Good for him. And Dan's a good friend of mine. Here's what I would say to Dan. Nobody wants to go to Oregon that really wants to be in Los Angeles. Trust me. Think about what I'm saying. No one wants to go to Oregon who really wants to be in Los Angeles. And the reason I say that is because you're going to spend the rest of your life in Eugene, Oregon. Because when you come back to Southern California, football doesn't last forever. Okay? And there's no guarantee you're going to make it on Sundays. So I would go to the best academic institution between the two, first and foremost. I'm not going to think like a 17-year-old. I'm going to think like a 45-year-old. I'm not going to think of 4 years. I'm going to think of 25 years. And that is the way I would have kicked it back to him if I was Lincoln Riley. But Lincoln Riley got his ass kicked, so he really couldn't say anything. But I'm saying it for him. No one wants to go to Oregon, no matter how much NIL money you're paying. Your degrees ain't worth a bleep. But go ahead. Now, I've done that part. Let's go.
10: Yeah, well, you know, you mentioned that Lincoln Riley got his ass kicked, so he didn't have to respond. That's because he was in damage control mode. What do you make of the situation from the hit on Dante Moore to the celebration to then the post-game interview with Lincoln about why was the kid still on the field, and now the suspension? Like, give me your opinion about the whole situation.
12: So, okay, so let's start off with the beginning of it, the hit. I play football. It's terrible what happened to Dante Moore on the ground. It was scary. It was literally, as soon as he got hit, I said, oh, God. Because I knew he didn't move. It was over. It was, he's out. They're going to bring him to stretcher. Did the kid intentionally? No. That's my opinion. I don't think the kid intentionally tried to hurt Dante Moore. When you are, somebody is sliding and your momentum is already headed that way, I don't know how you pull. How do you pull up? You can maybe try to jump over him to some degree, but you're already, the quarterbacks are sliding late to try to get that little extra yard, and that defender's coming full speed. And it's hard to pull up when you already are committed in that direction. Now, those people that are sitting there in their cars or whatever said, I don't know what the hell I'm talking about. No, I do. I do know what I'm talking about. Now, as far as the sideline goes, I don't know that the kid meant anything disrespectful. He's a kid. He's still a kid. He's a college football player. Should his ass been taken off the sideline? 100%. Should he have been suspended immediately? 100%. Those are my things that I would have done if I was the coach on the sideline. You go straight to the locker room. You're already kicked out of the game. There's no need for you because you're not helping the team by sitting on the sideline. The only thing that you're doing is you're disrupting the team at this point in time. I remember this, and this has nothing to do with college football, but Sedano would love this because he loves when I do Parcells references. Mm-hmm. Bill Parcells would never, ever allow a player on the sideline that wasn't a part of the team. And what he means by part of the team, if you're playing that day, cool. If you're not playing, you can go sit in the stands. So whenever we would have inactive players, they sit in the stands or sit in the box or go home. They were never allowed on the sideline. Because there's so much commotion going on from the coaching staff and players, you don't want the disruption. You just don't need an extra body there. A player get kicked out, he should go to the locker room. See you Sunday at the team meeting. That's what I would have done. So hopefully that answers your question, Cap.
10: Yeah, I mean, look, I thought the kid should have also been told to go back to the locker room. And I think it was, you know, people are beating up on Lincoln Riley for a variety of reasons. But, you know, I'm with you. I don't think the kid intentionally tried to hurt Dante Moore. It's just it was the byproduct of what happened. What bothers people, Key, is what happened afterwards. It's the celebration. Now, again, the kid may not have realized what had happened to Dante Moore, but it looked distasteful. And it just... And then later in the game, there was a 3rd and 15 where the defensive end kind of headbutts the quarterback, and that it just made the whole USC team look very undisciplined. And for people who
12: that's true. They look very undisciplined, not just in an Oregon game, but in a Rutgers game, and to a degree in some of those other ham and cheese operation games that they played in, and they beat up on those people. They just don't look like a disciplined football team. You're 100% right, and the people out there are 100% right.
11: So, Key, let's kind of move forward now. Washington's coming to town. They have a very stingy defense. You know, their offensive line is in flux at the moment, you know. But, again, none of these games in this stretch are going to be easy. I think USC should win this game. I have said that they're going to win this game. But what scares me a little bit is how stingy their run D is, in particular Washington, and the fact that the receiving core is a little banged up going into this one.
12: Yeah, they should win the game. I watched Washington against Minnesota.
11: Yeah. Mm-hmm.
12: You know, you lose against Minnesota at home. Jed Fish did a terrible job of game managing and coaching and calling plays. It was just pretty weird to me. I don't know why that was, but I felt that Washington would lose that night, and they did. I think Lincoln Riley, them, regardless, they have more talent at their disposal. Can they utilize the talent? whether it's the tight end, whether it's the receiver, whether it's King at the running back spot, can you utilize the talent? Typically, the team with the best quarterback wins. And I think we have the best quarterback of the two.
11: Yes.
12: Okay. I just think Williams is good, but he's not as good as he was a year or two ago. So Maiava is continuing to get better in my eyes. You know, he makes some head-scratching throws here and there. He may hold on to the ball a little bit too long, but for the most part, he can get away with that in college. But I think we win the game because we have the better quarterback of the two.
10: How confident are you that Lincoln Riley can keep this team together? Meaning, you know, you lose a game like the way they did, and I've been on teams where we just crumbled and we spiraled. You think Lincoln? You believe
12: what
10: in Lincoln
12: team
10: Riley?
12: You been on?
10: What team have I been on? Well, I was on the JCC basketball team one time, and we had a 3-0 record, and then we crumbled the whole season. We lost 12 straight games. I also managed a little league team one time that lost 19 straight games, but then we won our 20th game, and it was like game 7 of the World Series.
0: We're running out of time here. Be serious with them.
10: My college football team, Key. My college football team. I'll tell you this right now: we were 5-0, and we were like number 5 in the country, and we lost to Notre Dame. And the following week, we had Syracuse beaten down, and then all of a sudden, they came back and beat us. And I swear to you, we went from like 5-0 and number 5 in the country to spiraling all the way out of the top 25, and the season just got lost. I've just seen this kind of thing happen where you start hot, and then you just can't keep it together. Do you think Lincoln Riley can keep this team together?
12: It'll happen if they lose. It'll happen if they lose at Penn State, Ohio State. Once the season is essentially over, from that goal that you're trying to reach, then at that point, men for self. That's what's going to happen. Whatever that number is, wherever that is on the schedule, Sedano and Cap, that's when the unraveling happens. You see it all the time. You know,
11: but until they're mathematically eliminated, you think they'll be
12: 100%.
11: Yeah,
12: 100%. They'll compete. They'll fight. They'll keep fighting and compete. And then once you're done, then people will be like, I got to get out of here. I got to protect my investment.
0: Mm-hmm. 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Keyshawn, Sunday, October 11th, you're going to be at Wild Fork in Costa Mesa. Are you with Sua Cravens, Bergman, and myself at 11 a.m. for a football Sunday? You excited? You're going to become a Wild Fork meat brother with Sue and I. We'll all share some meat.
10: Quality meat product in your mouth.
12: Make sure you have a television somewhere in the vicinity.
0: Oh, I will.
12: I don't care how it's in the back room or whatever, because that is a Sunday, and it is right in the middle of Sunday football, NFL football, and I'm going to be doing that appearance around the halftime mark. So I want to be able to at least peek in from time to time and not have to always look at my phone, because I do have an app on my phone where I can do it, but I'm excited about it. I am actually a Wild Fork shopper here in Westlake Village, California. I go there here and there, Encino here and there, and pick up some stuff. So very familiar, Mr. Morales.
11: Hey, Chris, which location will you be at again?
0: We will be in Costa Mesa, California.
11: Oh, wow.
0: Not far from Keyshawn's Country Club.
11: Yeah, pretty part of town.
0: Yeah.
12: Yeah, very, very clean part of town. What game are you calling this weekend, Sedano?
11: Stanford, Wake Forest.
12: Oh, God.
11: Wake Forest is good, Keith.
12: No, that's not why. I'm saying Stanford minus 13.5. I've already looked.
11: Wake is a 2-touchdown favorite. Yeah. Well, Stanford can't win on the road, Key. They're actually not bad at home. They can't win on the road.
12: You know, I was looking at that. I was just looking at it for some other reasons. And Stanford's not bad. They just, it's they're missing something. Right.
11: Well, here's what they're missing. I'll tell you, because I did their Hawaii game. They've got good young receivers. They've got a good receiving group. The quarterback's not bad. They got decent running backs. Their issue has been offensive line has been unhealthy, and defensively they've got a lot of like veteran guys, but they don't have like high level, elite level defenders. Is what their problem is.
12: Yeah, they look slow on the defensive side.
11: Correct. I get it. That's the issue.
12: Yeah.
0: All right, Keith. Yeah. We love
12: that. Do the count. All you got to do, Donald.
11: Yeah.
12: It's due to count. And I'll tell you why they don't have a lot of speed.
11: Just right. Due to count. Yeah. But listen, Andrew just got a $50 million Andrew just got a $50 million check. They're gonna start getting some dudes with speed pretty soon.
12: Yeah, well, they better.
0: All right, Key.
12: I'm gonna get run out of the ACC. Hey, you too. We'll you have to a great day there, Morales.
0: Bye, Key. 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
4: 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It's Wild Ford Costa Mesa, October 11th. 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Wild Ford came in yesterday afternoon, brought incredible, incredible brisket, the bonbon sausage, the chicken, amazing. 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Watching DeMarco devour barbecue was an incredible experience. You ready for another one? Let's do another one, Beto. This for Beto's niece. We're doing Sarah songs all morning.
5: Yeah. I want to smile.
6: Sarah. I know her, like, parents were probably driving to school.
7: Golly.
6: Hey, teacher. Are you the Sarah?
8: This is a great song right here.
4: Should we play Brown Eyed Girl for it, too?
6: Definitely. Nah, that's cliche.
8: Oh, it's too cliche.
6: Yeah,
8: not
6: too easy.
8: All right, we'll look for other Sarah songs.
4: Yeah, we will.
6: Brown Eyed Girl plays at every Filipino wedding I've ever been to.
4: Oh, yeah.
8: And every college bar in America.
4: Yeah. 7:49, we get ready for the 8 o'clock hour. But first, we got to squeeze in this story.
8: Yeah, what happened?
4: So, the other day during Live Imaging Tuesday, we're in a break. Mm-hmm. And Mace looks at me, he goes, yeah, Dodgers playoffs coming up. I go, yeah. And of course, he mentions Mason Plus, which tomorrow you'll hear at 11 a.m. here on ESPN LA, and he's got a Dodgers roundtable. Okay.
8: When's Minus Cappy, the podcast?
4: Oh, we still got to discuss that, but we'll figure it out.
6: Beto Mas is coming soon, Cappy.
4: That's fine, too.
9: That's what I want.
8: Yeah.
9: I want Beto Mas.
8: We got to all have our own name that works off of Mason Plus. I'm Minus Cappy.
9: No. Yours is actually called Minus Sedano.
8: Well, that's good. That's pretty good. That's actually very good.
10: You can have Menos Cappy there. So.
6: Oh, hey.
9: It's the minus. Should call it the Scott Kaplan Show. You call it Minus Sedano, the Scott Kaplan Show.
6: There we go.
8: No. Minus Sedano, the Cappy Cast. I love that.
9: There you go.
8: Oh, wait a second. Cast. No, you don't like that one? All right. Forget it. Yeah. Anyway, as you were.
6: Just get the mariachi.
9: Or you could call it Cappy Con.
8: Wow, Beto.
4: I don't know. You're very lucky that Sedano stepped on half of that, or else people on social media would be going crazy.
8: Right.
6: Yeah. The Bears get it. We're good. Yeah.
4: All right. So he looks at me and mentions Dodgers playoffs are coming. I go, yeah.
6: Oh, Mace.
4: Mace goes, you going to any of the games? I go, no, like, I've already spent enough money and we're good.
6: Mm-hmm.
4: And he's like, well, you can't get a credential? I go, no. I said, I don't go on credentials to Dodger games. I don't do that. I said, I'm not working. I go for fun. He goes, yeah, I don't have a credential this year for the DS. I go, oh, okay. And I just kind of let it go. Because, again, Bergie deals with all that. And I already knew you and Tim were getting them.
8: Sweet Timmy.
9: Bergie does a great job with that stuff.
6: Yeah, when the credential application got sent out a couple weeks ago, I immediately forwarded to Berg and said, is this possible for me to go?
4: So he's not done. Because I just let it go. Because I know where we're going. And I'm just like, oh, can we come back from break finally? Mm-hmm. Then he goes, so I'm really upset I'm not getting a credential this year.
8: What? Stop.

0: wait, he did not really say that.
1: Oh yeah,
2: he did not use the word upset.
3: Wait, is this for air? Are you listening? Whatever.
1: Well, we weren't on the air when we did it, but I don't care.
4: After, I'll tell you.
1: I'm running Mason Plus on the weekends. I think we're good. So then I go, well, why are you upset? He goes, well, Beto and Tim are going to be there doing social media and stuff. He goes, yeah, but I go every year. I go, well, you can just buy tickets. You're a multimillionaire. He goes, oh, I'm going to buy tickets, but usually I have a credential. And I said, okay. I said, Beto and Tim are going to do a lot of social media. I said, it's good for us that Beto and Tim are going to do it. Don't worry about it. And then he goes, well, luckily, NLCS and World Series are MLB. Which they are, which means the Dodgers don't do
0: it. I thought NLCS was still the team.
1: No. NLCS is MLB.
3: MLB.
4: No. So basically,
3: they take over.
4: So I sat down. So yes, Beto sent me the credential thing to remind me and said, can you get one for me and Tim? Said,
3: if possible.
4: If possible. Yeah, yes. If possible.
2: Very nice.
1: And this
2: you,
1: is
2: Beto.
1: When Bergie
2: very
1: realized
2: nice.
1: He could take out the knife, sharpen it just a little bit, and jam it right into somebody's heart.
4: So I did. Wow. I put it in for them and I said, okay, yeah, you guys are going to do something. You have a cameraman with Tim. It's going to be great. And then I sit down with Mace at some point, and he's like, hey, so you got my credential for the DS? I said, no, I don't.
2: By the way, just hear the difference. Beto's like, hey, if possible, could I get a credential versus, yo, you got my credential from me?
4: And I was like, no, I don't. You didn't say anything. He goes, I always go. But I said, well, you didn't say anything to me. So I gave it to Beto and to Tim because they're going to be working. And he was upset. He's like, I always go. I buy tickets, but I always go to this. You don't, but you're going to just kind of walk around where they're working. So yeah, he was legitimately annoyed that he was not getting an NLDS credential.
1: Oh, that's so
2: was
1: good.
2: Was he annoyed when Morales told him, you're a multimillionaire, buy your own freaking
1: well,
2: tickets?
1: He is. I'm sorry, he is.
3: He's the richest guy at the station.
1: Yeah, like enough
3: by
1: already.
3: Far.
1: Enough.
3: Yeah, I am going to the game with on a credential and working. And
1: you guys are
3: going to
1: do tons of social media.
3: Yes, we are. And I went yesterday to the workout because I have the credential and I've been able to talk about this. I gave Berman some information.
0: And the reality is, you're really good in the clubhouse in those scenarios.
3: Thank
0: like you're gonna talk to guys. You're talking to people. People know you there. Like, I'm not saying they don't know Mason, but they know you. Being a clubhouse guy for a long time.
3: Yeah, I know people.
1: And Mace's entire social media is dedicated to Mason Plus. So you know what? Post a few more things about your radio show that pays you a lot of money on ESPN LA, and then maybe you'll get the credential. How about that?
2: But his podcast pays him a lot of money on ESPN LA, too. It's on the radio on Saturday mornings.
1: All right.
2: At 11 a.m.
3: Oh, man.
2: That's all part of the same package.
1: I don't think we're cash flowing because of Saturday mornings at 11 a.m.
2: All right. Well, I'm just going to defend Mace a little bit.
1: What are you defending?
0: I love Mace.
3: I'm not involved.
0: And I get that Mace.
2: You don't love Mace.
1: Don't say
2: you hate
1: involved.
2: Radio graffiti. You hate sports graffiti. You've been killing
0: sports graffiti
2: all week.
0: I want more Mace in Ireland. Exactly.
2: You call it radio graffiti.
3: No,
2: you
3: kill the
0: radio graffiti. Sports graffiti. Whatever the hell it's called.
2: It's a great segment. I love that segment.
3: No,
2: I love the callers.
3: No,
2: I love the callers.
3: You're not filling in. Don't worry.
2: No, the callers are great.
3: Oh, geez, yeah, three of them.
1: And by the way, just
0: as a matter of fact, one day I may call in just as a goof, as a
2: you should. You
0: should see if
2: do
0: they
2: that.
0: Figure out it's me.
1: By the way, you know what's going in there open today, because now I got to cover myself with that show. So I'm going to say in the open, by the way, Mace is upset that he doesn't have a credential to the Dodgers weekend.
3: Oh, boy.
1: That'll be
2: John,
1: in the open.
2: Get him fired
0: up. I feel like John will have fun with it.
3: Yeah, oh, yeah. I'm never filling in on that show ever again.
1: Well, you're not alone.
3: Oh, I'm just a filling. Well, all I know is this. I'm going to be there, and as Aunt Esther said, how about a Beto Lappy? Cappy, can I take your material?
2: Absolutely, you can take it. Take a Beto Lappy is awesome. I love that idea.
3: I wonder who's doing the broadcast. If Boog is doing the broadcast, I got to get him on the
2: Boogly Boogler?
3: Yeah, we'll see who
2: it is. Who is
0: I'll double check.
2: Who is the...
3: Well, he's been doing radio for ESPN Radio. We'll see who it is. But I'm going to do, a Beto Lappy in homage to Cappy.
2: Okay, my boy Matty Vasgersian last night, and he's been outstanding on that Braves-Phillies series. So yeah, I'm wondering if Matty Vasgersian's coming home to do that game.
1: Just do me one favor. Don't put... Just because I know we've been hard on Dodgers PR the last few weeks, don't use like an ESPN OA mic flag or anything like Cappy did. Because that's not our building. So then that'll get us in trouble.
2: Right.
1: So just do it
3: in the Lappy?
1: Phone. No, do the Lappy. Just don't use like our logo in any of the
2: shots. Do it old school.
3: No, we're just going on the phone.
1: Yeah. Well, because Cappy will do it with an ESPN OA mic flag.
2: Yeah.
1: And that's a no-no. That's not our building.
2: By the way, Dodgers Braves is on FS1. So could it be Joe Davis?
4: Oh, if it's FS1, it probably might be.
3: It's either Davis or Adam.
0: Boog is doing the National League. No, he's doing the NLCS. Hold on. Where is the
2: because these games, TBS and
0: Braves,
2: FS1.
0: Dodgers. No, it's Dave O'Brien.
3: Oh, he's so good.
2: Really, Dave O'Brien.
3: He's so really good.
2: Old school. Yeah. All right.
3: Yeah.
2: Like Dave O'Brien.
3: Yeah, he does excellent on the
2: Red Sox. He's had a great Red career.
1: Yeah. Oh, that, yeah. I can't wait for that open to play.
4: This says Dodgers.
0: Yeah,
4: Braves
0: actually,
4: Joe Davis.
0: Cappy Boog is doing Padres Brewers.
2: Oh. He is on radio, I suppose.
3: Yes, radio.
2: He is
3: on radio. Yeah.
1: In fact, here's how I'm going to frame it. I'm going to say, by the way, don't miss Mace Plus tomorrow, Saturday at 11 a.m. I wonder if that makes up to Mace not having a credential for the NLDS better than Rand and Sweet Timmy do. That'll play a 12-01.
0: I love Mace. But, I mean, come on, man. I mean, the reality is, if there was only two, it needs to go to the guys who are going to do some work. That's
1: and
0: right.
1: then let's clip that, Jorge. That'll go in the open after I say that. Perfect.
2: Yeah. But you understand Mace's perspective, though, that for all these years, he was the guy that got the Dodgers credential.
0: But if there's only two, what are you going to do?
2: Well, then maybe Mace should get one, and Beto should get one, and Mace should go be the cameraman for Beto.
3: It's going to be all selfies.
0: That's how you dismount right there with Cappy right there.
1: That was beautiful. I can't wait for the text at 12:15. You've lost a friend.
3: There you go.
2: Oh, my.
3: Juan Trevino says, how about the Beto bounce? Let's go.
0: Oh,
3: Cappy.
0: The Beto bounce.
2: I like that.
0: Let's go.
1: That's good. 7:58 on a Friday morning. We approach 8 o'clock at KSPN Los Angeles, a Good Karma Sports radio station. We'll talk more football. We got USC Washington tomorrow, UCLA on the bye weekend, ready for Oregon. But first, Cappy, tell us about that blue box right next to you.
2: All right, George, you're getting ready to go on the road, or you're already on the road. You should be carrying one of these. You should have a medical emergency kit, because when you're on the road, God forbid, all of a sudden you got an ear infection, or you got some kind of hack, and you're coughing up a lung, and you're like, oh, my God, I got to do the broadcast tomorrow. I have no voice. Let me tell you something. You're going to be on the road. What are you going to do? You're going to find an urgent care? You're going to go to an emergency room? 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
4: 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And Anthony Witrado, who is with Forbes and a former MLB beat writer. That is coming up for you. And then just to top it all, the cherry on top, a encore of my interview with Bryan Cranston. It ran originally in May. And now since we've got so many new viewers, so many more listeners, I thought we would give that another run during this episode of Mason Plus. If you are watching, thank you for watching on the ESPN LA YouTube channel. You can hit the like button, leave any kind of comment, any kind of reaction down below. 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Remember the number. It is so easy. 800-345-6789. That's 800-345-6789. 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Guys, great to talk to you. How are you after what happened Saturday at the Coliseum?
5: I feel like I've watched a ugly movie that I've seen so many times in the last few years. I think that's probably the safest way to say it. It was ugly in an all too familiar way, I think, if you're USC.
4: Your thoughts, Chris? I think you were the one guy on the round table who said, Ducks, were you surprised by what you saw?
6: I was a little surprised by what I saw, but also not surprised because it's some of the issues we've been seeing with Lincoln Riley teams for so long. You just figured year five, he's got everything that he needed. It was all lined up for a win, a satisfying win, any kind of win against a big team like Oregon to finally, you know, get over the hump. And it was all set up. It was right there. It was perfectly set up. But the Lincoln Riley-ness of this team and the defense obviously got in the way. So wasn't surprised in that sense. And, you know, to jump off RJ's comment about watching a bad movie, I feel like I'm in Groundhog Day, just seeing the same thing over and over and over.
4: Yeah. Yeah, I want to start with that big play early in the game. Dante Moore leaves the game after a violent hit from Desmond Stevens. Stevens celebrating on the sidelines, dapping everybody up while Moore was lying on the turf. A one-game suspension for Stevens. Give me your thoughts on that play, RJ. Tell me about Stevens. I mean, what kind of guy is he? Was this in character, out of character? How do you view that?
5: Yeah, I mean, again, I think that there's a

0: distinction between the hit and the aftermath. The hit, obviously not pretty and something you'd like to see avoided. And, you know, a play that happens more than just what we saw on Saturday. I think the aftermath is what revs people up and upset them, and justifiably so. You have a player lying flat on his back, looking very, very hurt and in a very bad spot. And you've got one player rousing up his team in celebration of it. Just a horrible moment. And to answer your question, Steve, no, that's not any version of the Desmond Stevens that we've talked to over the years. I think aside from the health concerns and the whole reality, the human aspect of what had happened, to me, what was so troubling about that moment was it just struck me as the reaction of a guy and a team that wasn't where they needed to be in the moment, that the moment was just so big that they handled it in an unbelievably poor way. And it just struck me as the behavior of a team who wasn't totally sure it belonged where it was. And you watch that game unfold over the next four quarters, and sure enough, they didn't belong where they were by game's end. So, yeah, I mean, I think that, like I said, from a team perspective, that was the troubling thing. And just an ugly kind of out of character moment where I think you are way too excited, because my thing just really was the hit happens in a split second, but you have time after the hit, if nothing else, to check for a flag. Look around, make sure that the flag, he's not really badly hurt, or that there's not a flag, and then maybe you can celebrate and feel good about what you did. But to take that where he took it was out of character, but ugly, ugly nonetheless.
1: Chris, obviously the celebration was the part of it that I thought was shameful and embarrassing for the program, and embarrassing for Stevens himself, all that stuff, and bad for the game. As you look at that, though, is that in some way, what does that say about USC football and the program, do you think? Or maybe nothing?
2: Yeah, it's a very kind of nuanced question and needs a nuanced response. But yeah, it was just so like kind of surreal watching it in real time down on the field and just to see that response, because it was apparent right away how serious it was for Dante. Like, he was knocked out cold. And, you know, you saw the fencing, you saw what you saw on the television screen. So the juxtaposition of what the all concern and, you know, the fight going on, and, you know, Stevens just kind of was reveling in it. And it was just so bizarre, because I would not expect that to be the reaction from one of these players in this moment. And again, RJ made a good point about, you know, the moment being too big, or the emotions of this game. And obviously it's a big game, and you know, you had the crowd in this, you had the national media in this, you had the prime time of this. And, you know, they brought in Tremaine Carroll. I'm not putting this on Tremaine Carroll at all, but I'm saying this is someone they brought in from Kansas State that everyone in the program was fired up about to have as someone who was going to help instill and galvanize that culture and that discipline. And then in one of the biggest moments that we've seen, it be put to the test on the field, it failed. And again, Desmond Stevens isn't a bad kid, just a young man who's being judged by this one moment on social media and, you know, created this whole national firestorm. But I don't know if it speaks to a larger issue with the program. Again, from what I can tell, Tremaine Carroll has instilled a lot of discipline, and just something like this happened and kind of got out. And it's obviously a moment where it's caught on so many cameras and blown into this thing. He absolutely deserves to be suspended. That is the right move. That's going to help alleviate some of that, because punishment needed to happen. But to have it happen in that moment in you know, in front of all these people, and I can't explain it. And it's obviously a really, really bad look for the program, but at least suspending him, you know, gets some of that credibility back a little bit.
1: So RJ, Dan Lanning coming into this game, Oregon head coach, seemed to understand the gravity of it. Like he said, this is an important game. This is a game for recruiting in Southern California, all that stuff. And my sense of from Lincoln Riley was it was kind of being treated as just next game on the schedule. Is that a fair characterization? And how do you compare the way Dan Lanning and Lincoln Riley approached this game?
0: I think it's a fair comparison publicly. I think there was a gap between what Lincoln Riley and the players were telling us and what they were telling each other. And certainly, again, the reaction and the emotions.

0: you saw in that game were not the actions of a team that was playing Louisiana or Fresno State. It was a little strange, though, during the week to hear the players just so buttoned down and so unwilling to admit that there was any extra juice in this game, especially considering Oregon had beaten USC four times in a row at that point. It's now five. It's now 7 of 8. And there is an obvious rivalry. There's a rivalry on the recruiting trail. These teams don't say nice things about one another. They don't like one another. And God forbid we just even acknowledge that a little bit. And God forbid we acknowledge how big it was in the moment, you know? And I don't know. You can go down the rabbit hole only so far on that. I think the result is the result. You know, certainly plenty of teams have kept it buttoned down and performed on a Saturday. So it's not like there's one formula that works or doesn't. But yeah, to hear USC act like that they had been there and won it so many times before this version was just a little off and felt strange during the week. Whereas Dan Lanning, who actually has been in some really big games and won them, treated it like it. And the players treated it like it. And that's how it looked like on Saturday.
1: You know, Chris, I was talking to my radio show this week, and one of the things, you know, us kids like to use the term Riz. And my thought, and this is just a really simplification of things, Dan Lanning has it and Lincoln Riley does not. Is that fair, unfair, overstating, under? What do you think?
2: It's not even 9 o'clock, and I didn't think I'd be getting a question about Dan Lanning's Riz here today. So I hats off to you, Steve, for saying that. Yeah. I mean, to take your question, yeah. I would like to use the word aura in this situation because I think, or the Riz, if you want to say it, I think Dan Lanning has aura and Riz in this situation because, as RJ said, Dan Lanning has been in these big games and he's won these big games. Obviously, he's still searching for that, you know, national title win or that, you know, more in the Big Ten, but and get over that hump. But he has put together a program that can win consistently on the road, be in the playoff consistently. And that is obviously something that USC and Lincoln Riley are trying to obtain. So, yeah, Dan Lanning knows how to get it done in these big games. You've seen some of the social media stuff that's come out about, you know, speeches in the locker room and firing this team up. You know, he took his approach. Approach has worked more often than not. And I feel like Lincoln Riley should be taking something from that Dan Lanning book because what he's doing now obviously hasn't been working. And what Dan has been doing has been working.
1: RJ, Lincoln Riley has been given every resource in the world. Lots of NIL money and the Bloom Center is beautiful. And Chad Bowden is there, number one recruiting class, new defensive coordinator, all this stuff. Does that really put this squarely on, to me, it puts it squarely on Lincoln Riley. What about you?
0: Yeah, I just think, you know, just like classic logic, right? If you remove all the variables and you turn them into constants and there's one thing different in the room or one thing the same, I should say, you have to look that way. And honestly, he's the head football coach. Fair, unfair, he's cashing the checks. He's the guy in that position. And ultimately, it is his responsibility for how this team does everything aside from just playing offense. It's all kind of on him. It's all kind of on every football coach. It's all on Dan Lanning. Losing to Oklahoma State, right? Like you win, you lose. That's the way it works with these kind of things. And I just think that, yeah, over the years, as they have underperformed, we've heard suddenly the narrative becomes about the climb and the things that we don't have here at USC. And piece by piece, they've provided all of those things. And between everything he said and everything Chad Bowden said about this roster and the readiness of this group, I think you have to start looking at the thing that's been the same the whole time, given that everything on the wish list has basically been checked.
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1: So there are so many great individual players. This is what's so frustrating to me. I mean, it was Siri on the line, Luke Waifel, Keaton Dixon Wyatt, Trent Mosley, who we didn't say this week, but just an elite freshman. Mark Bowman has been great. Why is it not adding up to you, Chris?
2: Well, from a on the field perspective, it's just guys not doing their job as a unit. And I don't want to be cliche, but they've said it over and over, like, you need to do one of 11. And I think they're doing that for the most part on offense. Like, the offense isn't the problem. You know, they have their stars there. They have their playmakers. Jaden Maiava, I think, played great in this game. He did everything he needed to do to win this game. With the defense, and they are not doing their job. They're not getting to the quarterback. The secondary is way too soft, which is in turn affecting the defensive front and not letting them get to the pressure. The linebackers have been very bad. The safeties have been very bad. The cornerbacks have been okay for the most part, but it's not all coming together and it's not cohesive. And when it's not cohesive, you have these big issues where it just runs through the whole defense. And I know that falls on Gary Patterson and his staff, but you know, this is something we've seen for multiple years under Lincoln Riley, and it all goes to him. He's the one who's paid $100 million to figure this out and have this ready for these big games. And again, time and time again, it has not happened. I do not know what the disconnect is, but if you're looking, boiling it down to what

0: it's on the field. Like, it's just guys not knowing what they're supposed to be doing at times and working as a football team and just kind of individuals at times.
1: RJ, I'm sure one of the big messages that's all over your message boards there at uscfootball.com is let's give them one more try. Let's give Lincoln one more shot. What is the mayhem that has broken out among USC fans about Lincoln Riley since this loss to Oregon?
2: Yeah, I'm not so sure there's a lot of let's give him one more shot left in this fan base at this point. If you're talking about the season, there's just not. I mean, honestly, the one more shot is the seven more games that they have. I mean, that's really the one more shot. The reality is if this team is not in the college football playoffs, he's not going to have a friend left at USC. That's just the bottom line. As Chris said, it's a group that defensively is far less than the sum of its parts. It just is. I mean, there's 9 million eye-popping stats in this game. I'm just going to give you a couple just to illustrate just how ridiculous this was. Oregon gained 138 yards rushing. 119 of them came after contact.
1: Wow.
2: It's like, which is just Chris can tell you, that's like an inconceivable ratio. That's just almost mind-boggling that the yards that Oregon did gain on the ground, and the run game didn't kill USC, the pass game did, but to gain like 90%, 80% of your yards after the first person hits you, that's a problem. And USC missed 17 tackles in that game. 17. Devin Bryan missed 4 on his own, alone. And, you know, again, you just look at any of the things of a good defense, you can debate the ceiling of where this team should be and where this defense can be, but the floor just should not be this low. It's just, it's really, you know, since we're doing movies, we'll go Princess Bride. It's inconceivable that you could have a group like this look like that.
1: Yeah, it is really, I mean, the crowd seemed very fired. I was in Denver for the Rams game, so I wasn't there, but the crowd seemed very fired up, as good a crowd as they've had at USC for a long time at the Coliseum. Chris, again, the sense amongst people that are on the WeRSC message boards, I would imagine very much the same. Have people thrown in the towel on Lincoln Riley yet?
0: Oh, yeah. It looks like, you know, after a locker room for a football team with all the towels piled up, like that's what it looks like right now. And it's a mixture of, it's more anger right now. It's just like pure vitriol and anger towards Lincoln Riley. That is kind of, this is, feels like the crown zenith of all that has been building towards him, but also a large amount of apathy, which, as you know, can be one of the worst things to have within any sports fan base. It's just they don't care anymore. And I've gotten some DMs from people saying, like, you know, I wanted to write in because I'm so angry, but then at the end of the day I just realized, like, I don't care anymore. And you know what that reminds me of? That reminds me of the Clay Helton era. Like, yeah, I mean, from what I've been covering USC, it's only been Lincoln Riley and Clay Helton, so that's kind of all I know from a coaching perspective, and it feels exactly like that. So it kind of felt like this past Saturday was the beginning of the end. And I will give them credit if they go on a run and, you know, they beat, you know, Indiana on the road and Penn State and Ohio State, and, you know, they find that good football team that Lincoln Riley keeps talking about, like there's a good football team in there, I will be the first one to give them all the credit in the world. But we just have not seen that after 4 years with Lincoln Riley. So the fan base is pretty much over it. You'd be hard pressed to find someone that is like, yeah, I think we can still do it kind of deal. So it's a mixture of anger and apathy right now after this game.
1: Yeah, RJ, I finally sailed on him. I was on the air after the Oregon SC game and I was like, that's it. I'm done. I've seen this movie. It's Charlie Brown and the football. Great offense, terrible defense. Same thing over again. So I have officially bailed, and it takes a lot to chase me off the USC ship. Is this, I mean, if he doesn't turn around, and there are tough games on this schedule at Penn State, at Wisconsin, at Indiana, UCLA looks much better than we expected them to look like. If he doesn't pull out of this, is that it for him?
2: I mean, as many have talked about, there are some logistical obstacles to just snapping your fingers and making the era over and ending it. But I just think that, you know, as Ryan Abraham, our guy, has said a number of times, if this doesn't work this season, you are 5 years in. And I think the harder thing is, if you look at the landscape of college football, it's harder to sell the idea that you needed 5 years plus at USC when Kurt Cignetti walks into Bloomington, Indiana, and in the blink of an eye has them at a place USC hasn't been in 20 years. You know, it's just harder to sell that. Now, again, Cignetti is an outlier on so many levels. You can't necessarily say, well, you didn't win a national championship in 2 years, so we want you out. That's kind of ridiculous. But it's just harder to sell the idea that he walked in with less resources than what Cignetti did at Indiana. And it's just harder to sell that 5+ years are required just to get this team into the playoff. We're only talking about being one of the top 12 teams in the country. We're not even talking about winning it yet. So, I mean, I just think that when you look at where the bar is, and honestly, for him, at a certain point, it gets to a place where what could you do to turn things around? And aside from the very sizable income, is this a scenario you want to keep playing out over and over again? Because I think what Chris is alluding to is right. Like, they could win 8 games. They could win 9 games this year. You know, they could get better and put up the usual record. But I think the thing that's killing USC fans is, even if that happens, it's going to be the exact same way. They're just going to try to outscore people. That's the model. That's the blueprint. And watching a USC defense just get shredded over and over and over, I think it's not just the results that have worn the USC fans out. I think it's the path and the identity of the program that is just not connected to the way they want to win football games, or at least try to win.
1: Chris, hypothetical question, because I was looking at it last night. Let's say they lose to Ohio State, lose to Indiana, which I mean, that team on Saturday, I don't think has beaten any of those two programs. But they win out everywhere else, at Wisconsin, at Penn State, against UCLA. They do all that. 9-3. What do you do if you're 9-3 and you're USC?
0: I think we talked about it in the preseason. Like, 9-3 is like kind of the worst outcome, because it's like right there again on the line of like, hey, next year, it's our year. We're there. The number one team, number one recruiting class is a sophomores. We got it. You know, we'll get a top quarterback in the portal kind of deal, or Jonas is our guy, whatever. You can sell like 9-3 if you're Lincoln Riley and that staff. Like, look what we did. It's honestly a nightmare situation, because if he goes, you know, win 7 games or 6 games, which is entirely possible with the rest of the schedule. Like, I know your hypothetical is like they beat Penn State and Wisconsin on the road and stuff. Like, big ifs for me. Like, Wisconsin's not half bad. That's going to be a tough environment. Penn State is going to be Penn State, and we know how they look on the road. So, but again, if you were to beat Penn State on the road, I think that would be a great win for Lincoln Riley and this team, because they've never been able to do that and beat someone like that on the road. Maybe you're considering that Nebraska is, but that Nebraska team wasn't good. I don't know how good this Penn State team, but I think if he goes 9-3 with that record, I kind of think they would keep him because of how big the buyout is. But again, it's the worst possible record to kind of have. Any other way, yeah, if they win 10 games, oh yeah, he's sticking around. But if he wins under that, it makes it easier to like actually pull the trigger on doing it, despite how big the buyout is. But 9-3, it's like, again, it's one of those like hope seasons. It's like, oh, we're so close. We're just right there. We're right there. You can really sell that. Like, look, we beat Penn State on the road. Look how good we did. We beat UCLA. I mean, UCLA has a chance to be a 10-win team by the time they meet. You know, their schedule is not that daunting. And they look pretty good. We'll see how serious they are when they play Oregon in 2 weeks. But, you know, if that's a ranked team and they win, you know, again, you can sell that. Like, look, we ended on this high. We beat our rival. He has to beat UCLA. Like, if he goes with that record and they lose to UCLA, I feel like you have to do it. Like, that would be the death spiral there, is losing to that team, the new kid in town. And they become the story of LA football. So 9-3 with that record, yeah, they probably keep him, to be honest. But again, that's a huge if to beat those teams, as you mentioned, on the road.
1: Okay, I'm going to ask both you guys on the way out your gut feeling. RJ, how many wins, now that we've seen him against

0: Oregon. How many wins do you think they finish with this year?
1: I think they can get to 8. I think they can do 8 and 4. I mean, my thing even the offseason was I thought they could win one of the big three, but being USC, they drop one of the other ones. One of the ones that assuming that they're going to win, that always struck me as the most plausible scenario. And I can see a version of that more or less happening. I think that's what it is. I think that you have to lower your expectations a little bit, not because they lost to Oregon. They got blown out. Like that's the thing that we have to think about here is that in 4 games that they've had Jaden Mayava as the starter, so the last 2 seasons plus change, they've played Notre Dame twice, they've played Oregon twice. It's not just that they're 0-4, they have not come within single digits once in any of those games, right? And to me, the North Star for the decision making can't be 9-3, 8-4. To me, in your scenario, Steve, they'd be at best 6-16 against ranked teams under Lincoln Riley. I don't know how you sell that.
0: Yeah.
1: To what the overall record looks like at the end.
0: Chris, what about you? How many wins do we wind up with here?
2: You know, I've been doing the math in my head over the week, just kind of looking at the schedule, and the only guaranteed win on this schedule is Maryland, of course. My Maryland Terrapins, my sweet Terrapins, they are terrible. They'll probably have an interim by the time that happens. Like, they're going to destroy Maryland. At least that's what it should be. Sure. And maybe Wisconsin, but like, Wisconsin's not half bad. And that could be like a game they absolutely drop. I know they'd be probably favored in that game. We'll see what happens over the next 2 games, but like, they could easily lose that, like, very easily lose that game. Like, if they lost, I would not blink an eye. So like, you lose to Wisconsin, you lose to Penn State on the road, because I'm not giving them any sort of faith there, knowing how they play on the road. Indiana, we're not talking about that as a win. No, sir. Ohio State, ugh. You know, maybe they get it right the next time, but I've never been surprised by a Lincoln Riley team. So why would they do it in that performance? So UCLA also, like, it could be a 7 win. Like, it could just fall out of the bottom, you know, like the 2023 team, you know, with Caleb and everything, that all the expectations, and it just kind of just fell out. You know, they lost to Penn State and it just falls out of the bottom moving forward. Like, they can't recover. So you could see a season like that. The only guaranteed win is Maryland. I think they'll beat Wisconsin, so that's 2 right there. Yeah, I'm looking at 7-8 wins.
0: Yeah.
2: It's tough. It's really tough.
0: The over-under number, I think, is 7.5, and I think I might take the under. We'll see how they respond to what happened Saturday at the Coliseum. Guys, short notice, thank you very much for jumping on. I wanted to bring you on in the wake of what was, at least in my mind, a disaster at the Coliseum on Saturday. Thanks for doing this.
1: No problem. Thanks for having me.
0: All right. There you have it. Not a lot of high hopes for the USC Trojans. I got a strong feeling that this is it for Lincoln Riley. Some football still to be played. There could be miracles down the line. But if this team wins 7 games, it is over. And 8 games, likely over. 9 games, really tough decision. But I have a feeling we're done with Lincoln Riley after this season.
3: 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And after the game, don't miss Kings talk with Sam Boney, Sam Batesh, reacting to everything that went down. 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The Kings battle the San Jose Sharks on ESPN LA.
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0: All right, so we did a little Trojans roundtable for you. The Dodgers in the postseason NLDS coming up. And I have put together a tremendous panel to look ahead to the Dodgers playoff run this year. And joining me now, Clint Bisseas, who is the co-host on All Dodgers and Dodgers Territory on the Foul Territory Network. Matthew Moreno, who is the executive editor of DodgerBlue.com. And Anthony Watrato, senior Major League Baseball writer for Forbes and former Major League Baseball beat writer. Guys, thank you very much for doing this. Appreciate it.
9: Yeah, thanks for having us, Steve.
0: So we are recording this on Monday morning, Monday the 29th. So we're going to talk about the team, but without knowing who they're going to play, the Phillies or the Braves. So we'll talk about sort of the season in general. And I want to start with you, Clint. Did this season go according to plan? Have they done all the stuff that they needed to do to be ready for the postseason?
10: You know, always they do all the stuff they need to be ready for the postseason. They did that last offseason. To say the season went according to plan, I would question what kind of plan Andrew Friedman and company had, because there were some challenges. There were some struggles throughout the course of this regular season. But to end up with another 100-win season, to end up as healthy as this club appears to be entering postseason play, I guess to a degree, yeah, the plan has worked out. We look ready to go.
0: Yeah, Anthony, what's interesting is we get to the end of the year and it's like the final week of the season, and finally you see all the guys that are healthy and available in the lineup that we expected all along. You know, my radio partner, John Ireland, likes to say the Dodgers use the regular season as a dress rehearsal. That may have never been more true than it is this year. What do you think?
11: Yeah, look, I think that they accomplished the ultimate goal and it went according to script. To Clint's point earlier, is that they won the West and they pretty much cruised through it. Now, you know, you had your Kyle Tucker situation, your Edwin Diaz situation, and the current Shohei Ohtani situation, et cetera, et cetera, et cetera, right? Like, I don't think that was how they laid the plan out, but they got to the end result all the same. And so I think when you take a look at it that way, yeah, it's the luxury the money brings.

0: You know, when people talk about the financial advantage they have, you saw it rear its head all season long in that they can absorb Edwin Diaz not being with the team most of the season, Kyle Tucker being with the team, but being mostly stinky for most of the season, the Otani slump and injury and all of that, right? Snell and Glass now being out. They can absorb all of that stuff and still cruise to an NL West title. That's the money. That's the depth that provides everything else. Now their real test begins.
1: So, Matthew, obviously the signings did not go according to plan. Edwin Diaz spent a big chunk of the year, I know, pitched down the stretch, and we'll talk about him coming up. But Kyle Tucker has not been good. And at the end of the day, I always say that when you get to the postseason, you can rewrite your legacy, recreate who you are with one swing of the bat, right?
2: Yeah, definitely. I think, you know, for me, obviously, if the Dodgers had it their way, Kyle Tucker would not have had the season that he did. He would have been, you know, the all-star caliber right fielder that maybe a lot of fans anticipated the Dodgers had signed. And definitely for me, like about halfway through the year, it did get to the point where, look, it sort of is what it is with Kyle Tucker at this point. The Dodgers are obviously going to be playing in October. If he makes one big defensive play in right field, comes up with one hit at some point in the postseason, and the Dodgers win the World Series, maybe not for everybody, but I think for a decent number of people, all will be forgotten. They won the World Series. He kind of contributed there. And that's, you know, that is what it boils down to at this point. You know, the Dodgers, these guys mentioned it, like the regular season, John Ireland, you know, it is a dress rehearsal for lack of a better term. I've said the Dodgers can win 100 games with their eyes closed every year. And I think this season, as Clint pointed out, a lot of things went wrong, but they still got there. And so at this point, yeah, it is very much of Kyle Tucker. Look, your season was what it was. Put it behind you. October is a whole new animal.
1: Clint, as I look at this starting rotation, obviously Yamamoto, Scooble, Blake, Snell, and Tyler Glass now. I look at it and I think this is the best starting rotation in a postseason that I have seen since the Braves back in the day with Smoltz and with Glavin and with Avery and with Maddox. To you, where does this rotation rank as we go into the postseason?
3: Well, I know the old heads are going to be upset if I say this is the best because it doesn't have Don Drysdale and doesn't have Sandy Koufax. But if you're looking at the modern Dodgers, this is going to be a postseason that is these horses, you're going to have to ride them with Scooble. There's a reason you go out and acquire him at the trade deadline, not knowing about Shohei Ohtani's status in the starting rotation, not knowing if Roki Sasaki at that time was going to continue figuring it out of the postseason, out of the All-Star break. And now he's somebody who's going to be a weapon in this bullpen. You don't need him in the starting rotation because, like we said earlier, everybody ended up healthy. This is a fantastic starting rotation. And this is, you just flash back a couple years ago, gentlemen, thinking about Lance Lynn starting postseason games, Clayton Kershaw with his arm falling off, Bobby Miller starting postseason games. That's where the line was drawn. And they started throwing money at this rotation. And there's a reason this team is going for a three-peat. Wasn't necessarily the starting rotation, obviously, in 24. Last year, you saw a lot of these horses being able to be ridden to a degree, and now another situation where they seem to be, for the greater part, as healthy as they can be. Blake Snell, obviously, maybe a little bit, you would like to see a few more innings for him there down the stretch, but what a fantastic starting rotation. And if pitching wins you championships, the Dodgers looking pretty prime here heading into this this October.
1: Yeah, Anthony, as you look at that rotation, it is, I mean, if you were to draw it up at the beginning of the season and you didn't know about Scooble, you would say it's an elite rotation. You add a two-time Cy Young Award winner to the mix, and all of a sudden it becomes, I mean, you look, Milwaukee goes a couple arms deep. Atlanta goes a couple arms deep. Philly maybe goes a little bit deeper, but nobody can match this, right?
0: I'm going to go as far as to say I don't think any team has ever been able to match this in modern baseball ever.
1: Wow.
0: That includes those Braves, right? Like Smoltz, Glavin, Maddox, fantastic. But Steve Avery is sort of an afterthought.
1: Yeah, and he is. I threw him in there for fun.
0: No, totally. And you look at the Phillies rotation, right? When they tried to do this, Halliday, legit. Hamels, legit ace, right? Roy Oswalt, very good. And then Joe Blanton also. It's like the Dodgers are going to throw you four legitimate number ones and four legitimate aces.

0: maybe three and a half if you count availability as a piece of this. But yeah, I would say that that from you on paper in the postseason, no organization has ever put together a better starting rotation than this one. And they don't even need to use Shohei Ohtani.
1: Matthew, how has, because a lot of people will look at Dave Roberts and, you know, there was a time people were very critical of the way Dave managed during the postseason. Now we've seen him, you know, win multiple World Series. Has he grown as a manager? What's different now about Dave Roberts, do you think?
2: I think he's definitely grown, and it's to be expected, right? Like nobody, whether it's Dave Roberts or you know, some random manager that you want to name, they're ideally they're better as they get more years under their belt and more experiences. And definitely he has been through the ringer for better or worse with the Dodgers. And we have seen, you know, maybe some of his shortcomings. And to be fair, like ultimately, like the Dodgers, like you've needed in some of his critical decisions in the past, you've needed to look at, I think, you know, the big picture and who was available on the roster and what caliber team they had and so on and so forth. And I think now what we have seen, he definitely, you know, has his finger on the pulse of the team. And I know fans don't like to hear it. There's, you know, Dave Roberts will famously sit there after a game if a decision doesn't work and say, you know, I trusted so-and-so in that spot. I liked the matchup. And I understand that it can be frustrating and a little tiring when it backfires. But you mentioned it. I mean, the Dodgers have won two World Series now. They're going, obviously, for a three-peat. And some of Dave Roberts' decision-making along the way has been part of that. You look back to last year against the Blue Jays, putting Miguel Rojas into the lineup and all the contributions he ended up having. Like, that was somebody who hadn't been playing for a while. But Dave Roberts, he trusted his veteran, and he felt, you know, something in his gut that was telling him, hey, let's go with Miguel Rojas here. And it obviously worked out, you know, the credit to Yoshinobu Yamamoto, obviously, and the other starters last year in Game 7. It's clearly on hands on deck, and they needed to go out and perform. But Dave Roberts, I felt, managed that game about as well as he could. And getting through this season, you know, there were highs and lows, and there were times where he needed to keep the big picture in mind. And now here we are. Clint mentioned it. Dodgers are, you know, relatively healthy, as healthy as, you know, maybe you would kind of hope after playing a full season.
1: So, Clint, there's this popular theory out there. I think I'm one of the guys that believes in it, is that Dave Roberts used to handle that script that came from the front office and kind of follow it to a T, and now is a little bit more follow your gut, a little bit more hunchy, a little bit more instinctive. Do you think that's fair?
3: I think it's very fair. You know, the organization would tell you there wasn't a script. It wasn't managed by, you know, Ned Coletti's laptop or Andrew Friedman's laptop after him, all that kind of stuff. This is a man, like Matt was saying, you know, a dude who has got so much experience over now 11 seasons. He learned from that 2019, okay, listen, we're trying to set the stage for Clayton Kershaw to be a hero here after, you know, people will say choke Shaw or whatever in the postseason. I don't like to say that.
1: No.
3: The numbers might say otherwise, but he's been put in some difficult situations. He's a man who's learned and grown with the job. And going back to 2024, putting his hand on the chest of Blake Treinen and being like, are you good here? Do you got this? Where are we at? Believing in his guys. Trusting a moment rather than, okay, the matchups and what some piece of paper says makes the most sense. It might not make the most sense in that moment. And we've seen that a lot over these last two postseasons, going to Buehler to, you know, after Treinen to end up winning that 24 World Series and, you know, believing in when to hold him, when to fold him, like, you know, kind of people get upset with his punt games and whatever. You know, Brent Honeywell's a hero for a punt game and that kind of stuff. Just believing in his guys, how much that has changed over the decade plus. It's impressive and you know, surefire Hall of Fame manager, but he's good. He's real good.
1: Yeah, real good. I agree. I'm with you there. I'm with you on that scouting report.
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8: 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The Rams are coming off a very disappointing 30-26 loss to the Denver Broncos, but there's no time to dwell on it because now they head to Philadelphia for a really tough Week 4 matchup against the Eagles. The good news? The Rams showed plenty of fight in Denver. Yeah, that's true. Stafford continues to make big plays, and the offense has enough firepower to challenge any team in the league. However, against Philadelphia, the Rams have to play a complete game because they haven't won there in years. Jalen Hurts can beat you with his arm and his legs. The Eagles are physical up front, and playing at Lincoln Financial Field, never an easy place. The Rams need to protect the football, finish drives in the red zone, and avoid giving Philly extra opportunities. Defensively, containing Jalen Hurts and slowing down the Eagles' ground game with Saquon Barkley will be priority number one. If the Rams can win the line of scrimmage and play with that same fight they showed in Denver, at least in the first half, they have a chance to come home with a huge road win. This is Cappy's Rams Preview, driven by Pacific BMW.
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1: So, go to you, Matthew. The trust tree is something we talk about at this time of year. Dave loves the trust tree. It seems like the trust tree is more full of leaves than it has been in the past, to extend the metaphor. Do you agree with that?
2: I think so. And it's a credit to, you know, somebody like Edgardo Henriquez. And I know that he's dealt with a back issue there to end the season, but he has moved himself way up. Tanner Scott this year has rebounded from a disastrous first season with the Dodgers and been, you know, the pitcher that they anticipated they were going to receive when they signed him to that 4-year deal. Brock Stewart, I know that there is some injury concerns, but when he is healthy, he is shown capable of handling left and right-handed hitters. And so that's another one. Edwin Diaz, like you mentioned, Steve, like his season along with, you know, Kyle Tucker has not been what the Dodgers would have wanted but he pitched a little bit better after coming off the IL here for the second time. And so I think he, you know, still maybe not quite in the safe situations, but you can trust him. I think Dave Roberts will trust him if it's, you know, even if it's the sixth or seventh inning type thing. So that is obviously encouraging. And I think it ties back to, you know, we're going to see, you know, the question that you asked about Dave Roberts and how he has learned. Like, I think he is, and he'll admit he's a better manager

0: when his players are performing and doing their jobs. And I think that we're going to see some of that now in October.
1: You know, Anthony, we get to the late innings and Tanner Scott has been kind of the go-to guy in the ninth inning over the course of this year. But Edwin Diaz over the final 2 weeks of the season actually looked really good. Roky Sasaki transitioning back to that bullpen role. If we get, and let me just say this too. I always think that the closer role, and you can mock me if you want, is a little bit overrated. Then you come in with the bases clear, you get a clean slate. To me, the tough role is that seventh inning, eighth inning role with a runner on or two runners on or whatever that is. And Dave mentioned specifically last week, that's a great Tanner Scott spot. How do you anticipate that Dave is going to use this bullpen? And then is it possible we will see Edwin Diaz in a save situation?
2: It is possible. It is possible because I say that because I think he manages this pen a lot more the way he managed in 2024 against the Yankees in that World Series and then in the series previous, where he's going to find himself a couple of relief aces and there's not going to be so much a designated ninth inning guy. It will be dependent on matchups. If a team has the middle of their order coming up and the middle of that order features two lefties, Phillies, something like that, I think you're going to see Tanner Scott. There might be a situation where 3, 4, 5 come up in the seventh inning, and that's the spot that he thinks the game can tilt on, and it might go to Edwin Diaz if he thinks the matchups favor him. So I think in this way, the Dodgers might give more save opportunities to, like, let's say a Tanner Scott, just when you count them all up. But I think more counting outs versus counting innings is how they're going to manage this thing. And sometimes the most important outs are going to be in the seventh inning or in the eighth inning, or they're going to bridge the two. In the ninth inning, you might get 7, 8, 9 coming up, and they're going to say, you know what? We've used Tanner Scott. Maybe Edwin Diaz finished off the eighth inning. We can afford now to go to Edgardo.
1: Yeah.
2: And we're going to pump 104 at that bottom of the order, and he's going to get out of there. So I think that's probably how they manage it. It feels most likely because no one's truly solidified, their spot in that role, but also because I think that he's going to still trust just a few guys, because to your earlier point about, maybe the ninth inning is a little easier than people think. I think on paper it is, but there are certain guys who we've seen shrink when it's a close game and it's the last outs in October and they have to go get them on their own. That's a little bit of a different animal. And so, they have guys who have done it on the past in this roster, but they may not be in current form. So I think he's going to sort of mix and match the way he did in 24.
1: Went down the stretch, Shohei Ohtani, 5 of 21, 8 strikeouts over the final 5 games. I would assume that's a little bit of rust and sort of settling back into things. But do you think this Dodger team can win without MVP Shohei Ohtani?
3: Yeah, I mean, we've seen some other guys stepping up of late. Paez coming back from the IL and having himself a good final weekend in San Francisco, much to the chagrin of many. Kyle Tucker has had a pretty good month of September to end the regular season. Muncy has his big moments in there. Shohei, the offense doesn't need to run through Shohei. All you need him to do is chip in. You got enough other spark plugs in there. Mookie Betts, obviously, hotter in the second half as well. You got some concerns, of course, with the health of Freddie Freeman. To have a couple of dudes, a couple of your kind of lefty mashers, maybe not in the best spots with their swings right now, is not ideal with where they're at. But we've been talking for the last few months about the Dodgers needing this bye, needing this time to kind of get right, get the vibes going, take some at-bats against each other. Hopefully that little bit of rest helps out Freddie and helps Shohei get locked in. But the good thing with Shohei, at least, maybe the numbers didn't look great, but he was hitting the ball hard. And eventually, just finding the right slot for his somewhat hampered swing or whatever's affecting him with the bicep or the knee, not letting him get to a prime launch angle firing point. He will find something, and eventually those hard hit balls are going to find some grass. And I feel like Shohei is going to impress some people. Shocker right there. He's going to impress some people in October.
1: Matthew, I'll throw this to you. As

0: Yes, like you mentioned, you know, the 5 for 21, the 8 strikeouts, not great, but some of his swings certainly were improved. Quality of contact was there. There were some deep fly balls. So there was enough for me that I would just keep Ohtani in the leadoff spot. And I think there's something to, I'm somebody who subscribes to a little bit of a familiarity with the role and mentality type thing. And I think we kind of saw it with Mookie, where he sort of did need to adjust after being taken out of the leadoff spot where he spent a lot of his career. And to his credit, as he's sort of been moved around the lineup, it hasn't really affected him here in the second half of this season. But yes, if it were me, I would have just left Ohtani batting leadoff, short of if he starts to regress for some reason, then at that point, be prepared to change. But honestly, I was surprised that they went right away to that decision of, you know, based on the handedness of the opposing starter, that will decide things. I didn't think they would necessarily do that. And I didn't necessarily think they would continue to do it here, you know, as they're, it seems like they're going to into the playoffs.
1: Anthony, how do you feel about that? The leadoff spot, Shohei every game, Shohei leading off against right-handers, all that stuff.
2: I'm not quite as optimistic as Clinton Matt, I think, in terms of like Shohei being close to back. The Padres series was encouraging. The swing decisions were better. He hit some balls hard, like everybody mentioned. The series in San Francisco looked like a bit of a step back. Mm. He had trouble, I think, lifting the ball, it felt like. He hit the ball on the ground a lot. So I'm not exactly sure. With that said, in terms of where Shohei's at physically, with that said, I think you just leave him at the top of the order until you have to make the move. And effective Mookie Betts behind him, I think, can help. It's not the end all be all, you know, where a guy is, you know, protection in the lineup is a little bit of an overrated thing, but I would leave him there until you go, you know what? Yeah, we can't do that anymore. It'll be obvious. It will be obvious when that time comes, but until then, he's still the best player in baseball. And I would give him an opportunity, especially with this time off that they have currently, to figure it out and give him basically the leash to say, I can get back to what I can do. And at least be a presence, even if he's not like the Shohei Ohtani. He's at least a guy that teams have to pitch around or be very careful with. I think I am in agreement that leave him there until he forces your hand out of that spot.
1: So, Clint, as I look at last year's World Series and last year's postseason, you know, unlikely people step up in every postseason for every winning team. Last year, I don't know where we'd be without Will Klein, where we'd be without Miguel Rojas. I mean, can you pick out some X factor guy who you think could pop in the postseason?
3: I mean, it feels like everybody's sort of an X factor, which is a real lazy answer. I got in front of my face here, 2024 NLCS MVP, Tommy Edman. I really like where he's at with the recent hot streak, being at the bottom of the lineup, but sort of acting as that second leadoff guy. You get him going and maybe, you know, Shohei finding a little less of the ground, as Anthony was mentioning there, and a little more grass and hopefully the seats. All of a sudden, you know, you got a few extra points on the board. Manufacturing the fun way with the long ball there. But I don't know. I'm watching Tommy Edman. You always also got to watch Will Smith. But Tommy Edman as kind of like the underdog. I don't know if you want to call him that, X factor. I'm watching Tommy. I hope.
1: Okay. Matthew, how about you? One guy who people aren't talking about who you think is going to be a big contributor.
0: I mean, it might be a little subjective. I don't know how many some people may be talking about him. I'll go with Max Muncy. From the standpoint of, you know, we just discussed there are some question marks with Shohei Ohtani. Freddie Freeman's right knee is obviously bothering him. He hasn't been the same. So I think Muncy could end up being instrumental from, you know, the left-handed side if the Dodgers don't get enough offensive punch from the other two guys.
1: Anthony, how about you?
2: I think it's Andy Pias. Mm. I think coming off of the postseason he had last year where he got benched in the World Series, it was brutal. You know, it has a pretty good season, makes an all-star team for the first time. And then, you know, the fractured hand, he comes back, looks not too bad, actually. I was wondering if the power would exist. He did it against the Giants, the two home runs. So we'll see how, you know, maybe those don't really count. But I do think that a better Andy Pa, better version of Andy Pa than we saw last year, which is a low bar,

0: with elite defense in center field, hitting at the bottom of the order. Clint mentioned Edmund hitting down there too and kind of setting up Shohei and Mookie. I think him being able to be a serviceable offensive player still as he comes back from that injury, because it is a real thing. Like, guys who have hand fractures, it takes a while for them to get back to where they were offensively. But if he can be just good enough there and not like he was last year, I think that makes a huge difference in lengthening this lineup and making Ohtani and Mookie bigger threats than they already might be.
1: You know, Clint, a lot of people, and I talk to a lot of fans, you guys do too, obviously. A lot of people will say, yeah, this is championship or bust, and if we don't win now, it's a disaster and all that stuff. And I try to explain, you know, it is so hard. It is so hard, especially to do it a third time. And look at last year's World Series and how many little details had to go exactly right. What do you say to somebody who says, yeah, if we don't win it all, it's a waste of time?
2: You're missing the point of baseball, really. I mean, it's fun. Even, you know, even if the Blue Jays won last year, they missed it by, what, a half an inch, quarter of an inch, winning that Game 7. That was still just a fantastic World Series. One of the best Game 7s you're ever going to watch. Like, win or lose, enjoy what you're watching. The Dodgers have a great product, but baseball is hard, and the postseason is harder, and that target on the back of this team gets even bigger. I still look at the competition, whoever they end up facing each round. I'm not terribly worried about them. I think the biggest threat to the Dodgers is the Dodgers. But either way, enjoy it. And if they fail, then we have some things to talk about and complain.
1: Exactly. Exactly.
2: Contest, baby.
1: Same thing to you, Anthony. World Series or bust. I mean, can you put that into perspective?
0: Yeah, I think that there's a reason none of the major sports in North America have three-peat champions very often. And baseball is the hardest by a long, long way to do. And so I think when you look at it that way, I would tell people, take a step back, appreciate what you are seeing, not just over these last two seasons, but I think over the last decade and the consistency that this organization has provided on the field. It's resulted in the three championships, and we're going, you know, they're going for a fourth now in this window. But to sustain this kind of success is fairly unprecedented in team sports. And I think that for Dodger fans who maybe are too deep into the forest, take a step back, take a look at everything. You know, this is a privilege, I think, to be a fan of this organization at this moment in time. Even if they lose this year, this window's not closing.
1: Yeah, yeah.
0: This window's going to stay open. They're going to walk into next season, whenever that might start, and probably still be the favorites whether they win this postseason or not.
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10: I want to ask all three of you guys this question. The Dodgers will win their third straight World Series if, Matthew,
11: if they are able to stay healthy and get reasonable production from Shohei Ohtani.
10: How about you, Anthony?
12: Very simple for me. The four starters perform as expected. If they do that, they win.
10: Brent, what about you?
13: Just do the little things right. Show that you are not the Yankees, who, as Chris Taylor so eloquently said, pooped down their leg. I'm paraphrasing there. Or an Orion Kirkring with the Phillies last year, or the way the Blue Jays played last year, base running wise. Play Dodger baseball. Play clean, and you are going to be hoisting another trophy.
10: Okay, Matthew, percentage chance they do it, win the three-peat.
11: About 35%.
10: Anthony?
12: Ooh, 35 is high.
10: Yeah, it is high.
12: I was gonna say 20, and I think that's high.
10: Ooh, Clint?
13: You know what? I'm going to be stupid. I'm going to have fun with it. Let's go with the 90%, because why not?
10: I like it.
13: And then bash me in the comments, baby.
10: All right, man. Hey, guys, thank you very much for doing this. Would love to do it again. Thanks for making the time. Appreciate it.
11: Thank you.
12: Thanks, Steve.
10: All right, there you have it. By the way, my percentage chance, I will go 25% chance the Dodgers win the World Series for the three-peat. It is so hard to repeat. It is so hard to three-peat. It's really, really tough. And remember, the Yankees, when they did it back in 2000, they ended up losing 15 of their final 18 games. They scuffled their way to an 87-win season and still got into the postseason and won it all. So you just never know. I've heard people say, yeah, Dodgers against teams with winning records. None of it matters, because last year they went 0-6 against Milwaukee in the regular season. They swept Milwaukee in the NLCS. So, yes, I like the Dodgers to win, but, yes, it is going to be very, very hard. So on this show, we've done some Trojans, we've done some Dodgers, and we always do some pop culture. And earlier this year, I had a chance to talk with the great Bryan Cranston, a very good friend of mine, as you guys know. Talked to him about his daughter on the pit, Malcolm the Middle, get into the studio, all that kind of stuff with Bryan Cranston. Here's a little bit of that conversation.
9: Hey, Brian, how are you, man?
14: I'm great, Mace. How are you doing?
6: Everything is really good. Thank you very much for coming on the show. I appreciate it. I believe you've been on so many of my early shows over the years. There was the PBS pilot. There was Culture. But you've always been good about that. So thank you.
14: I appreciate it. I even watched your movie that you made.
6: That's amazing. Yeah, that little Lee Atwater. Well, what do you remember about it? I made a movie called Little Devil about the life of Lee Atwater. What do you remember about it? Because you did watch an early cut of it.
14: I remember a scene where you're in a hospital bed.
6: Yep.
14: Yeah. But God, that's like...
6: 20 years.
14: That must be 20 years ago.
6: Yeah, 20 years ago. Yeah. I'm still looking for a distributor.
14: Hey, this is the business, bro. I mean, I've been in production since my production company was started just as Breaking Bad was going off the air. And... you know, I created two shows of my own that went on the series, Sneaky Pete and Dangerous Book for Boys. And that was in the heyday when the streamers were just starting, Amazon and Apple, and everybody is like, and they needed product, and we were out there hustling all the time. We sold a bunch of stuff, and it was great. Now, there's such a contraction to the business. It's so much harder right now.
6: Is it really?
14: Oh, God. It's so much harder.
6: Is it because of consolidation?
14: Yeah. And also, they're just not spending as much. So not only are there fewer shows that are being accepted and greenlit, but of those shows that are being produced, the budgets are far less than they were in the past.
6: Mm.
14: So we even had... I think it was ABC called us and said, look, I know you're coming in tomorrow to pitch, but our budgets right now, if your shows are more than $1 million an episode, we're really not going to be able to buy it anyway.
6: And that's just you.
14: Yeah, that's just amazing because, you know, a normal show, a series episode, of an hour-long show, you're right around 4 to 5 or so per episode. And for them to call and say anything one or under, we can see, it's like, you can't make a show for that. And that's why everything shifted towards the reality programming and stuff like that. And it's really not my area of interest.
6: Yeah, so Instant in Family is never going to be a reality show?
14: You know, you think of the Kardashians or all those, those shows where you're following around a family. All that. I couldn't think of anything worse to happen. It's like, I'd rather be damned to hell than to do that.
6: Oh, can you imagine having that going on all the time? So you just finished up a big run on the in the West End of All My Sons, the Arthur Miller play. You know, it's interesting. You get to choose the projects that you like, and your taste is impeccable. But when you are looking around for whatever you're going to do next, what are you looking for?
14: It's always in a priority assessment. So the first one, it has to be the overall story itself. Was I moved from reading the script or play? Is it important? Was it funny? Is it compelling? Did it make people think? You know, it's got to be the overall feeling that you're left with after you finish a play. And if that's like, ooh, that was really stimulating. And I was able to invest in these characters and I was curious what was going to happen to them. And it covers a theme that is universally relatable, you know, then I'm interested. And then I look at the character that I'm being offered. Because I feel you could have a great character, but if it's in a bad play, that's what you're left with. That's the taste that you're left with in your mouth. And it's like, it's not good. It's not going to work, ultimately. And if I feel there's a character that I could do or bring something to that's unique, or I have a feeling I know the way in to play this guy, then I look at the director and then I want to talk to that person and see if she or he has the same sensibilities or about the play that struck me. And are we on the same track? It doesn't have to be specifically and entirely.

0: but just are we going to row in the same direction, or are we seeing things completely different from the play? So there's that. And then after that, it lessens as far as level of importance when it occurs. Who are the other cast members in, you know, and then I see if it's something that my schedule can open up to. But the common denominator for me seems to be that I'm attracted, whether it's television or film or theater, I'm attracted to characters that are very damaged. Yeah.
1: And they're the most interesting characters, right?
0: They are the most interesting.
1: So what's you're in London for months and you're doing this show. What's your schedule like on a day-to-day basis? Like, I always wonder, like, are you up all night? Do you sleep in the daytime? Are you eating a lot of fish and chips and wrapped in newspaper? Is it all ale? What was your time in London like, and what's your day like?
0: Usually, you wake up. I usually wake up around 9:30 or 10 in the morning, and I usually had a fatigue hangover. I could have had no cocktail afterward at all, and I wake up feeling like, oof, that you put your body and your intellect through a rigorous workout. And then I try it. And then in London, it was always about looking outside immediately. What is it, sunny? And I had a philosophy. If the sun is out, I'm out. I have to get out because the sun is so infrequent.
1: Yeah.
0: Over there that you have to take advantage of the moments that you see sun. And so you'd get out and do a walk. Now I had my dog with me. So I go out and because I knew I was going to be gone for 5 months. So I would go out with a dog, go for a nice walk and then, you know, stop and have a coffee and maybe a little bite to eat. And then look and see how much energy I had. If it felt like I really have to take a nap, then I would look forward to getting it back. And, you know, about 2 o'clock in the afternoon, I'd take an hour nap. Because what happens when you're doing theater is you become a night shift worker where at 7:30, 8 o'clock at night, I have to be at my physical peak. Everything has to be functioning really strong. My focus, my body has to be, and that takes you up to 10 o'clock at night or so, right?
1: Yeah. Yeah.
0: Then the adrenaline is pumping in you so much, and I'm meeting with people who come backstage and go out to the stage door and say hello to fans. And by the time you get back home, I'm a little hungry, so I eat a little something, maybe have a little drink of beer or wine and start to wind down. I usually got to sleep every night about 1 o'clock, 1:30 in the morning.
1: Yeah.
0: Is when the adrenaline finally started to close off. And so... yeah, and then try to get 8 hours of sleep. So that was my day.
1: When I go see a show, I always, especially like a Saturday matinee, because normally we get into New York and we'll see, you know, show Friday, two on Saturday, two on, do that whole thing. And I always think when I'm at a matinee, God, these people have to do this again tonight.
0: Yeah.
1: Crazy, that turnaround. How do you make that turnaround when it's like you do it twice in a day?
0: Well, the schedule was, I learned from my first Broadway play that I really don't want to do 8 shows a week anymore with 1 day off a week. That's killer, because that 1 day off is, you're a zombie. You can't really function. So I learned from that. And from that point on, I do 7 shows a week and I have 2 connecting days off. In London, where I just finished, we had Sundays and Mondays off. So I would come back Tuesday night for the show along with the rest of the company. And we'd go Tuesday night, Wednesday matinee, Wednesday night, Thursday night, Friday night, Saturday matinee, Saturday night, and then we're done for the week.
1: Yeah, that's crazy.
0: But I would, my system was I never left the theater on the 2-show.

0: days. I would fold out my couch in my dressing room and I would take a nap in between shows and maybe eat a little soup or something. And then it's time for the next performance.
1: Yeah. So how did Malcolm in the Middle come back around? I heard you were like a driving force behind the whole thing. Yeah.
0: Well, yeah, I suppose I had been wanting to do this for at least 10 years, maybe longer, maybe 12. It's been a dozen years. And I was after Linwood Boomer, the creator of the show. Mm-hmm. And when I first pitched him the concept of a renewal show, like a reunion show, he immediately said, no, that's not going to happen. Not interested. It was a firm no. So then about another year and a half after that, I said, you know, it would really be fun to get everybody together again and see where the kids who are now fully grown men are. Yeah. I heard him say, well, I don't think so. But I mean, if someone comes up with a good idea, you know, and I realized then, oh, there was a crack in his armor. It came from an absolute no to, well, maybe. And then the next time I talked to him, it was like, if I come up with a good idea, I'll look into it. And now I knew I had him on the ropes and I was pummeling him, you know. But to his credit and to our great advantage, Linwood Boomer is not about to do anything just for the sake of doing something. He's so proud, and rightfully so, that he's like, if we have a great idea, then I'll think about it. But I'm not going to just have everybody there. It's got to make sense. And so then he finally came up with it, and it was a great idea. And Disney liked the idea. We got 4 episodes, and it's the next generation. You look at it, and all the boys are fully grown men with in real life with children of their own. And they are all around. Frankie and Justin, who play Malcolm and Reese, they're both 40 years old now.
1: Wow.
0: I was 41, I think, when we did the pilot. So I said, you guys are now right around that same age that I was when we first started this. Yeah. You owe me an apology.
1: There you go. Now, was it like sliding on a pair of slippers that you'd worn for years?
0: It really was. We didn't know. Because this show is exactly 20 years after we said goodbye. We're now saying hello again. And so I didn't know if it would be easy and simple. And I couldn't believe we knew from the table reading. When we're reading the episodes, everybody just slid right back into those characters, almost as if you went up to your attic and found a chest of drawers, like, what's this? And you open it up and you go, oh my God, I loved this sweater. No wonder I kept it. And you put it on and you go, oh God, I'm glad I kept this. And it's kind of like that. It was so remarkable that everybody just slid into their old roles. And then we had that responsibility of talking to the new members of the cast to say, well, this is, you know, the sensibility of the family, and this is the relationships we had. And ultimately, it really, really works. This version of Malcolm in the Middle, 20 years later, is very funny, but it has the same tenets as the old show, which is at the core of this family. Malcolm in the Middle has a family of love. They love each other. Once the audience knows that and feels that, then we go crazy. We go absolutely berserk because they already know if push came to shove, they would reunite.
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3: 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And after the game, don't miss Kings talk with Sam Boney, Sam Batesh, reacting to everything that went down. LA Kings hockey. The Kings battle the San Jose Sharks on ESPN LA.
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3: We're a huge Dodgers fan. This week, he threw six innings of one-hit ball. Just extraordinary. We've never seen anything like it. Put into words what Shohei Ohtani is as a player.
4: I think he is, well, he's a generational super talent. First ballot Hall of Fame. 100%. I don't think there's any denying that that would happen. He's extraordinary. He has a great presence. It helps, I guess, in America, from a television standpoint, that he's very handsome. And it's like he's got it all. And he even loves dogs. I mean, now that makes us love him even more. Because, quite frankly, anyone who doesn't like dogs, I'm very suspicious of.
3: It's like, I'm with you. I'm with you. And by the way, and if they like cats, then I'm really concerned.
4: Yeah. Well, if they like cats, it's like, okay, I still need a little more investigation of you. But if you love dogs, oh, we're over a big hurdle already. But Ohtani, I had the greatest honor of on opening day 24, when he just joined the Dodgers, his first year of that World Championship season, I had the honor of announcing the Dodger players. And so at Dodger Stadium, I announced his name before anybody else did, because I was on the speaker.
2: Right.
4: And it was so much fun to be able to do that. He's great for the sport because of that international. I think he brings, a sense of worldliness to him. I love the fact that he and Japan won their series 2 years ago. It made Americans go, hey, so this is not a done deal. We have to really, and then you realize baseball that is beloved by a lot of different countries. Look how great Italy did this year.
2: Oh, yeah.
4: I mean, that was surprising and wonderful. So the game we love is, getting some international appeal. The best player in the game, arguably, is from Japan. And so it really does open it up and allow us to expand our understanding of different lands and different cultures and different ideas and language. And I think it's a great thing. So on top of all of that, he's just a fantastic player. He's kind. He has an impulse. If he hits a ball and it ricochets into the catcher or the umpire, he immediately checks, are you okay?
2: Are you okay? I know, he's so polite, right?
4: Yeah, he's like, or he hits a line drive foul ball into the dugout of the opposing team. He's like, hey, I didn't mean that. You okay? And that's impulse. That's not something that he trained himself to do. It's just who he is as a person.
3: So I have this thought that if he wins the Cy Young Award this year, and it seems to be what he wants, it will be the equivalent of an EGOT for people in your business, an MVP, a Cy Young. I mean, he will have done it all, right?
4: Hey, did he get Rookie of the Year?
3: He did get Rookie of the Year, yeah.
4: He did, okay.
3: The only one left would be Cy Young and World Series MVP.
4: World Series MVP. All-Star MVP?
3: No All-Star MVP.
4: Okay.
3: But he's won most of them. But it would be like the EGOT, right?
4: Yeah, I think
3: nobody else was even qualified.
4: No, not even close, yeah.
3: I always wanted to win an EGOT.
4: Well, you know, get all for four.
3: Oh, for four so far. So your daughter, who I knew as a little girl.
4: Yeah.
3: Taylor Dearden on the pit is just so good. She is so good. From the moment I saw her, and she plays such a unique and interesting layered character, I was like, what does that make you feel like?
4: As a parent, the only thing that Robin and I, or any parent, hopes for is that their child is happy and finds joy in their life. That's it. I don't care. I really don't care what profession you go off as. Did you find it joyful and empowering and satisfying? Great. I'll fully support you. The fact that Taylor became an actor shouldn't be any surprise, because it's the family business.
3: Right.
4: She's a fourth generation actor, actually. My father was an actor. My grandfather was an actor in vaudeville. So it's a very common thing. In fact, kids going into their family business is the most common in the world. When you think of fishermen, painters, farmers, you know, it's like, yeah, that's you go into the family business. That's where you're kind of groomed. So for her to become an actor is not a surprise. All I wanted to know is that she was doing it for the all right reasons. And I speak about this often. And she is in love with the art that she has about it. She loves how she feels when she affects emotional change in the audience. She's got it. That's exactly why you should be an actor, a writer, a director, is the sense of having that artistic sensibility within you, and you have to express yourself. And so her role as Dr. Mel King on the pit is perfect for her. She's a neurodivergent character, and Taylor has ADHD and has always been dealing with that. And it's like, it's a lot more common than you think. And, so she has an understanding of someone on the spectrum, and she gets that and how you function, and it has nothing to do with intelligence levels or anything like that, of course. But she's found a great outlet for her art, and we're just so happy and yeah, hell. I got to show you somewhat. My sister sent me, they even have some merch now. So here's a keychain, and it's her.
3: Oh, wow. How cool is that? That is awesome.
4: Isn't that cute?
3: Yeah, that is really cool. That's really cool. How great is that ensemble, by the way?
4: Oh man.
3: Pitt is just such an... I would argue that the two best ensembles on TV right now are one that you're in, the studio, and one that she's in, the pit. Just incredible ensembles. And it feels like my mom's boyfriend, not stepdad, Leo, has a grandson who works in an emergency room. And he says, that's day in the office for him. He feels like that is so real and so genuine and so authentic.
4: Yeah. Well, Taylor has told me that. And so Noah Wiley, who is a friend of mine, and they said the thing that gives an actor or a producer so much joy and appreciation is when the field you're working in, the occupation that you're working in, finds that the real people who are doing it, they find it tremendously authentic. And the pit doesn't glamorize anything. It is nasty and dirty and rough and tough and sweet and loving and confusing and frustrating. And it's all those things. And that's what it is. All those long hours and you know, the actors are working under the same conditions, with the exception of the real life emergencies, but the hardwood, the hard floors, the low ceilings, the fluorescent lighting, all the everything around them is hard. It's metal. It's drawers, and there's nothing soft. There's no It's not like couches and pillows and beds, and it's not like comfort around you that we all enjoy. No, it's hard, and to work under those conditions and they work 12, 13 hours a day too, you know. So it's a long day, and it's tough to do sometimes when you have to get out those 5 and 6 syllable medical terms and spew them out as if you've been saying it all your life. So the work she's doing right now and everybody on the pit is really, really hard. As an actor, I know that work is really hard. The work that I get to do on the studio is the exception. It's so much fun. And the only hard thing about it is that you got to get into that momentum that the energy of the show has.
3: Yeah.
4: And that is, you know, it's always moving. It's going quickly, and you got to be able to choose your points to jump in, kind of thing. But we just had a great 2 weeks shoot in Venice, Italy. And Madonna is the guest star.
2: So what's a conversation between Madonna and Bryan Cranston like?
4: Well, I don't think she knew who I was.
3: Oh, come on.
4: No, I really don't. I don't think she knew who I was when I first met her. And she didn't know. I'm certain I can tell when someone knows. And quite frankly, it's more refreshing when you're meeting someone who really doesn't know who you are. And it's like, so then it's an even playing field. But it was then some guy talking to Madonna, and it was not an even playing field. But I got to tell you, I was very impressed with her. Madonna came into work. She is a disciplinarian. She is tough on herself. She works hard. She had blocks of monologue. In fact, Seth Rogen was saying there was no other guest star that we've had on the show so far that has had more to do than Madonna and more speeches to give than Madonna. Yeah, it was a lot of work. And she memorized her work, and she was there to work, and she was into it. We had long hours, and she was all over it. And so I was very impressed with her work ethic, and she was funny.
3: Yeah.
4: She was funny, actually. Yeah.
2: I would imagine, you know, some of that's not surprising. She probably has required so much discipline and so much focus in her career to not only break through, but also to evolve and to change over the, and find out whatever the next thing is. So it doesn't surprise me that she works really hard.
4: You know, I think the whole point is that the audience should never feel the amount of work behind it. They should never see the flop sweat or the concern or worry or anxiety and pressure it takes to put on a show, either live like Madonna has done for decades, or in what we're doing on the studio or the pit or any other show. It's hard. It's hard, and it takes a lot of money. It takes a lot of effort to put in, and you're under a clock. The clock is ticking, and you have to do it the most you can, the best you can, and it's hard. In fact, the best shows that I've been on, Malcolm in the Middle, Breaking Bad, the plays that I've done, they are hard to pull off. They're really hard to pull off because I'm working with people like Linwood Boomer, like Vince Gilligan, like Seth Rogen, who do not accept that's okay. That's good enough. They just don't accept that's good enough option.
2: Where were you when you watched Game 7 of the World Series? Were you in London at that point?
4: Oh, God. Okay, so, yes, I was in London. Every game, every single game,
2: I know, started in the middle of the night, right?
4: At 1:10 a.m. 1:10 a.m., I had to get my sorry ass up, and I'm sitting in my little flat in London watching the game, knowing full well that the next day was not going to be good for me. I was going to be exhausted, and I was like, oh, God, I'm going to pay for this. But I did, and my wife, Robin, was there, and she said,

0: if it's exciting, wake me up. I said, okay. So seventh game, it gets down to the eighth. And I went, I think I said, wake up. By then it's 3 o'clock in the morning.
1: Oh yeah.
0: You know, it's three something. And we sleepily sat in there and we watched it take place. And the turn of events, bink, bink, bink, bink, bink. And it was like, I think every baseball fan was watching.
1: Oh, it's the greatest World Series game I've ever seen.
0: So great. And then to see Miggy hit the tying home run in the it's like, oh my God, did that just happen?
1: Yeah. I thought we were dead at that point.
0: Yeah.
1: I thought we were dead with me. I was like, just walk.
0: Get on.
1: So we can see show. And sure enough, Yanks won. That was amazing.
0: Yeah. Yeah, not the Yanks.
1: Biggest guy in the world, by the way. Did a show with him right afterwards. Miguel Rojas could not be a sweeter guy. And if there was ever anything nice to have, I mean, he deserves it. He is a really, really good dude.
0: Well, you know, and the Dodger staff and brass, the owners, they know that.
1: Yeah.
0: And they know how important Miggy was in that clubhouse. And that's why he's got a job waiting for him after this season when he retires.
1: No doubt.
0: And it's right. He's going to be a terrific ambassador for the team.
1: Yeah. Now you're back in New York. Is All My Sons going to play on Broadway?
0: Yeah. I don't know yet.
1: No.
0: I'm in a great place. I'm very fortunate that I have to think about it, but the offer is there for me. If I want to do it, it'll be next year sometime if I do it. But I have to really think about my energy levels and what I really want to do. Since I've already played the role for 17 weeks in London, it's not like, oh, I'm dying to play that role. I've done it. So
1: yeah.
0: Can I, should I walk away or should I revisit? I'm not sure. So we'll see. So I'm here promoting Malcolm in the Middle.
1: Yeah.
0: For their four episodes that are coming up the 10th.
1: Yep.
0: And I'm very excited about it.
1: Yeah, we are excited about the return of Malcolm in the Middle, the revival of Malcolm in the Middle. And then the studio, and we'll look for you. Whatever is next for you, we're always there for it. Best of luck. Make sure to tell Taylor I'm a huge fan, and send love to Robin.
0: I will.
1: And stuff.
0: Thanks, Mace. And when I get back in, let's all get together for dinner sometime, man.
1: Let's do it, man. Thank you very much.
0: All right. Good to see you, man.
1: Good to see you. All right, there you have it. There is a monster, epic episode of Mason Plus. Continuing to grow the show. Thank you very much for being out there. Appreciate you listening. Appreciate you watching. Feel free to leave any comments on the ESPN LA YouTube page for this show. And I will see you next time on Mason Plus.
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1: I'm Dave Mager. Minnesota scores 10 in the fourth quarter to stun Michigan, 20-14 the final. Drake Lindsey found Darius Taylor from 3 yards out to put the Gophers in front for good.
2: Here is Lindsey rolling right, throws Taylor, touchdown! Out of the backfield, Gophers have the lead. Taylor's first receiving touchdown this season, his fifth total touchdown.
1: Mike Graham on Learfield, Bryce Underwood of the Wolverines, 10 for 21, 101 yards, 2 interceptions. Second-ranked Georgia beat Vanderbilt 38-14. 3 touchdown throws for Gunnar Stockton. Running back Aiden Flora of Iowa State, 202 yards rushing and 3 touchdowns, plus 2 touchdown throws. He scored the winner, a 2-yard run with 2 minutes left, and Iowa State outlasted West Virginia 45-42. C.J. Carr of Notre Dame, 4 touchdown throws and a touchdown run. Irish beat North Carolina 37-26. Notre Dame 5-0. For Alabama, Keelan Russell, 3 touchdown throws and a touchdown run. The Tide beaten Mississippi State 56-23. Wisconsin 31,

0: coming up Monday from week four in the NFL to the baseball playoffs. I'll recap it all in my Upon Further Review at 7 a.m. Eastern. 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
1: Don't miss the latest episode of The Blue Review with me, Greg Bergman, and Marcus Grant, talking all things Dodger baseball. 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

0: Vulcan Hoop Collective podcast, we talk about the NBA, which today is the Pacific Division. Joining us from one of the hubs of the Pacific Division in Sacramento is Anthony Slater.
1: It's kind of a bleak time for California basketball. We're about to unveil that. But if you really think about it, I don't know a bleaker collective time for the four teams since I've been around them.
0: Along those lines, joining us from Dallas, Texas, Ben, actually, you're in Los Angeles right now.
2: I'm in another one of the hubs.
0: Yeah, that's right. We're all in the Pacific Division lay of the land right now. As I ask this to you, Ben McMahon, can you tell me who the current Pacific Division champion is?
2: Howdy, partners. You keep on trying to get me with this. I'm going to say it's the Los Angeles Lakers.
0: And you are correct.
1: Did they win like 52 games or something?
2: I think it was 53, sure was it not? Yeah.
0: Despite Luka's late injury, mid-season injury and then another late injury, they were able to overcome and claim the Pacific Division. 53 wins.
1: I believe I heard that was the most regular season wins for a Luka Doncic team ever, which is kind of crazy considering he's made the finals.
0: Great stat.
1: It's also, I would say, credit to J.J. Redick. He has seemed to like squeeze out regular season wins.
2: I mean, well, he's got a playoff win without Luka in uniform, a playoff series win.
0: J.J.'s done well. I think J.J. has acquitted himself very well. I think, I'll tell you one thing. Whether it's in Los Angeles, I think J.J. Redick's going to coach in the league for a long time. A long time, if he wants to.
2: I was going
0: to
2: say, unless he just drives himself so crazy. That broadcasting gig wasn't bad.
0: I know. Will the winner of this year's Pacific Division title win 53 games or, in fact, 50 games, Slater?
1: I would take the under 53. I would take the defending champion Lakers to probably be the champs again. But what's their, I mean, y'all probably done some Vegas over-unders at this point.
2: Their over-under was in the mid-40s.
0: Yeah, I'm just saying, like, last year, all these Western teams got to, or at least most of them, got to play Utah four times. They were all those East teams that were tanking.
2: Like Memphis was tanking hard. There was some, they weren't alone.
0: Memphis was tanking so hard.
2: Yeah.
0: Well, I don't know if Memphis is going to win that many more games this year, but they're not going to be trying to lose.
2: Right.
0: Okay, so let's start with the Lakers, Slater. Very different roster. They won 53 games and turned over a big chunk of their roster. I have a basic question here. Walker Kessler, we know, fits with Luka. It was premium choice. Obviously, they paid a premium to get him two swaps, $130 million. They re-signed Austin Reeves. The other acquisitions that they made, Quentin Grimes, Colin Sexton, Mamu
1: Shvili.
0: Do those guys fit with Luka?
2: He asked you, Slater.
0: Well, go ahead. You're the Luka expert.
1: Mamu
0: I should have asked
1: shoot.
0: You. I should have asked you, McMahon. My bad.
1: Yeah, McMahon could maybe relate it to some of those Dallas teams that Luka kind of dragged their talent further than we would have predicted. I think in a vacuum, you could say each player has his own skill set that could help Luka. Right, Mamu, because he's a bigger player who can shoot it. That's helpful. Quentin Grimes, I think, is a nice little 3-and-D piece. I think he's going to be a little higher on their pecking order than he probably should be. Played with Luka, right? So there's a little bit of history.
2: Very briefly, half a season.
1: Yeah, Colin Sexton, he's a final like bench scorer at his price tag, but at the same time, did this team need to use that price tag for another like go get it score when they have?

0: have, you know, the team's built around Luka and Austin Reeves. So the collective doesn't necessarily fit, even though I think almost every player you can make an argument, decent value contracts, I guess, ish.
1: You know, Quentin Grimes is certainly a three. The D, he's got a reputation for being a good defender. The Dallas coaches did not share that opinion. Yeah, I'll just be real honest with you. They felt like he was pretty overrated defensively. He needs to prove that wrong in the Lakers or with the Lakers. And the things you need to surround Luka with are another legitimate playmaker. Boom. They've got Austin Reeves. They've got great chemistry. Check.
2: Yeah, he was already there, just for the record.
1: Right. A rim-protecting, rim-running big man. That's why they went out and got Walker Kessler. I'll give that a check. I will also say Kessler needs to be a much better screener than he had been in Utah. Like, he needs to focus on that aspect of the job. That's going to be awfully important. And I still think he needs to improve defensively. He's a great shot blocker. Can you be a great defensive anchor? There's a difference. He needs to be a great defensive anchor. Length, athleticism, and shooting. You can argue they got the shooting part. This is not a team that has length and athleticism on the wings. And how they're going to get it at this point, I don't know. Who's their best on-ball defender?
0: I mean, Matisse Thybulle, you know, theoretically.
1: You're right. They got but he's
0: Zaire Williams.
2: They're hoping for these minimum signings to help. How does hoping for minimum signings to help work? I mean, you know, it's sometimes.
1: I think that was a good swing for them because he is a really good defender. The problem is the problems that he solves on the defensive end is he creating more problems on the offensive end. Because let's be honest, you're playing 4-on-5 offensively and teams don't guard him.
0: Yeah, I mean, at the risk of triggering the Brian Windhorst, Jonathan Kuminga clock, I mean, they went after Kuminga hard this summer, which told you they know how, you know, thin they were at the power forward position, right? They made the same pitch that the Timberwolves did, like, come please be the starting power forward. So they're going to have to try to patch it without him, with what I mentioned, Zaire Williams, Matisse Thybulle.
2: How did you feel about Kuminga's explanation for choosing Minnesota over the Lakers?
0: Jonathan Kuminga, I know him pretty well. Like, he's just like extremely diplomatic. I didn't take anything from his press conference with any like type of like real like substance to it. I know he said the winning culture thing, but that was just like the boilerplate like term that he got to the next question with, if I'm being honest.
2: I understand. Honestly, you know, he had talked to the Bulls. The Bulls didn't have the money to offer him. Didn't have the money to offer him the $6 million that he got in Minnesota. They would have had to pay him less, I'm pretty sure. People keep talking about the Lakers and Wolves, but from what I understand, the Bulls were right there. Like, he could have gone to the Bulls.
0: Portland came in late too.
2: Portland, that's right.
0: Yeah.
2: Yeah. Mm-hmm. Anyway,
0: but we can talk about him on another conversation.
1: More Kuminga content coming soon.
2: subscribe.
0: You know who feels more on the clock than anybody in Lakerland right now, to me, is Pelinka. You know, obviously you have the ownership situation that continues to shift and evolve. So you just wonder, you know, who new ownership will want, you know, long-term leading the team. But also he threw out a bunch of what you would seem like desperation type contracts this summer. I'm looking at them. Kessler Edwards, 4-129 player option. Mamos Vanley,
1: Kessler Edwards, Walker Kessler.
2: Boy, if
1: Walker
2: he had Kessler. Signed Kessler Edwards to that contract, he would have been fired. No offense to Kessler Edwards.
0: Go on. Mamos Vanley, 452 player option. 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That is just monstrous long-term money.
2: Maybe it's just because he's a former agent, but the player option, somebody's going to stop giving out player options. The team that stops handing out player options on every contract is going to benefit. Somebody at some point will remember that, but I'll move on.
1: And the role players getting four-year deals is really interesting because that absolutely bucks the trend. Like, you're not seeing a lot of guys that are not star caliber players getting four-year deals.
2: Four-year deals with player options.
1: Yeah. And again, the Sexton thing, I just didn't get that one, to be honest with you. And I see Sexton. I think there's teams where he would fit. The Lakers did need more, you know, creation.
2: All the role players on their whole roster, okay? If they all had 1 year less on their contracts, you would look at them completely differently. I know that's a big if, but like if Jared Vanderbilt didn't have the player option and he was just an expiring $12 million contract, that's something you could do something with. If Colin Sexton just had the 1 year $9 million deal, he's hugely incentivized to play well this year. And Vanderbilt and Sexton together are $21 million. You know, if Grimes is on a 3 year deal instead of four, if Mamu's on a 3 year deal instead of, now look, they got to win, you know, they're in some cases negotiating against other teams that, you know, they got to try to win. But I'm just saying, like, it's like every guy on their contract, every guy that they signed this year, and Vanderbilt was signed a couple of years ago, but still signed by Pelinka. Every contract is a year too long. The only guy whose contract I wish was a year longer is Lucas.
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0: And Luka is, you know, Luka's a fascinating case. He looks like he's in the best shape that he's been in since his rookie year. Like, he's as lean as he's been since he came in the league. I don't think there's any question that the guy is going to, like, I expect he'll defend his scoring title. I expect he's going to average something like 34-9-9, which is production that we've seen from him before. He is at the caliber of star and at the age now in his career where we'll turn 28 this year, where it's like a player who is that good, who's yet to win a championship, there starts to be a weight with, that comes along with that. And he's about at that point in his career.
1: Remind me, so one of the things that you have, as especially seeing Luka in this kind of shape, you're going to be watching is the Luka dunks. So just as a reminder, let's establish this right now. Last year, Luka had 4 dunks. The year before, he had 0. The year before, he had 1. The year before, he had 1. Actually, I take that back.
0: Yeah, he had 2 and 2 a couple of years before that.
1: The 1 year he got traded. He has not had more than 4 dunks since 22-23. And his career high is 25 as a rookie. What are you seeing this Luka? Looking at him, what do you are watching the dunks. What do you think?
0: We set an over-under on this, and I took over at 7.5. Yes, we did.
1: Jackson,
0: I forgot which pot it was,
1: What did we do it? What was the number?
0: 7.5.
2: Yes, it was set at 7.5 on our August 28th episode.
1: God, it was just like a month ago, and I made the bet.
0: You bet.
2: Yes, you're both involved.
1: What did I bet?
3: Who has the under?
0: Wendy has you bet dinner, and Wendy took the under. Now, what's interesting is
1: not because I don't think he can do it. I just think that it's not something, I don't think he's looking for dunks.
0: Interestingly, I just think that he's leaner. He's going to be, and just the dunks are, he'll be a little bit more explosive. He'll be a little bit quicker. I just think you're gonna have the most athletic version of Luka that you've had since he was a rookie. And the dunks aren't even that important of a stat. It's just a measure of kind of like, okay, he's a little bit more athletic. What's interesting is despite the fact that Luka has barely dunked, he's been one of the best finishers in the league in the restricted area year over year over year. And that's a combination of just the finesse and the touch and the craft that he has in his game. And
1: how about 6'8", 200 whatever pounds? Like, that's...
0: Yeah. Like, skinny Luke is 240, okay? And just the fact that he bullies people just to get in position to finish. But again, we talked about this last month with relatively low expectations for the Lakers, who, Jackson, what was their over-under again? I think it was 45.5.
2: You got it right
1: here. By the way, I've got the restricted area. So restricted area is 3 feet, okay, inside 3 feet. Do you see what his restricted area shooting percentage was last year?
0: It's like in the high 60s.
1: Oh, no. I mean, basketball reference. Now, 2 years ago, he shot 72. That's really good.
0: That's elite. What did he shoot last year?
1: 83%.
0: I mean, it's insane. That's like what you would expect from a lob threat.
3: That's what you get from the centers that he plays with. He also gives them about 83%.
0: Right. And that, that for a guy who the vast majority of those are off the dribble layups, and like that's just an insane number. Like the guy. Offensive skill-wise, it's a real short list of dudes we've seen that are at its level.
1: Luka, you were at 83% in the restricted area last year. He would say, getting fouled?
0: Yeah. No way. It was 100%.
1: Yeah. No way it was 83. It was 100%.
3: Luka, if you dunk 8 times, you get McMahon a dinner, and he'll keep it to 7. It'll be like the technical game where you get right up into it.
0: No question about it.
1: He'll have his 7th dunk March 2nd, and then that's it. All lays it in.
3: Yeah, he's shooting fast break layups. It don't matter.
0: The other thing with Luka being as lean as he is now is, you're talking about it's a conditioning thing. And why has he been as abysmal defensively as he's been at times? A lot of it's been fatigue or a lack of effort because he's tired or is just not quick enough to move his feet. This should be as good of a defensive season as Luka's had. And like, look, he has some, there are things Luka does very well defensively. People don't want to hear it, but the Mavericks, you know, the year they went to the finals, the final quarter of that year, they were the number one defense in the league. The year they went to the West Finals, they were seventh in the league in defense. Like Luka, as an off-ball defender, when he's locked in, can be very good because he's strong, because he rebounds.
1: His defensive performance his last full year in Dallas was excellent. And unfortunately, that has set the standard for what you expect from him, and he has not equaled that.
0: Well, and he's, you know, he's got, although the Lakers have overachieved what you thought they'd be defensively, you know, he's got really good hands, he's got really good instincts.
1: Hey, we talk about crediting J.J. Redick. The Lakers improved, maybe not exactly, but the Lakers improved month by month defensively. One of the big reasons why they got to 53 wins was that they got better and better and better as the season went along, and J.J. like built in some zones that created some things. Like, the Lakers were a competent defensive team by the end of the season.
3: True, but part of that issue was you had Marcus. That issue now is no more Marcus Smart, no more Rui Hachimura, no more LeBron. You know, so many.
0: I'm not sure rotation. LeBron was helping too much on the defensive end.
3: By the time he was playing, like, you know, remember he like had it when he throttled back some of the offense. Like, he was still having like bursts of defense, I think, and the brains are always there.
1: When you talk to scouts, they say if LeBron plays the role in Philly that he played in with the Lakers last year, that Philly will thrive with him playing that role. If that's the role he's willing to keep playing in Philly.
3: I would just say the last thing I wanted to say on the Lakers was Doncic and Reeves played. This is the case for them to be at least a really good regular season team. They played 41 games together last year, 30-11 in those 41 games, 118.5 offensive rating in their 1,092 minutes when they're on the floor together.
1: I absolutely think the Lakers are going to get a lot of regular season wins. I think there will be. I think Reeves and Doncic will be. That's a powerhouse duo, at least in the regular
0: season. If it's 50 something, then I think Luka will have a legitimate MVP case.
1: Agree, absolutely. There's you know, if he stays healthy, the numbers he's going to put up and the games that I think the Lakers are going to win, I think he will be a strong MVP candidate. And by the way, he should be at this point. Like, it's, you know, last year the injury derailed him. Are the Warriors good enough to finish second in the Pacific Division this year?
0: Can you damn the Warriors with some faint praise?
3: I was going to say, by process of elimination.
1: Well, I mean, you're talking about the Clippers, Suns, and Kings. Are the
3: Yeah. Should we build out the best case, worst case Warriors? I mean, I think we know the worst case, like old guys are hurt, blah, blah, blah. But best case is Kristaps Porzingis plays, what, 50, 60 games? He really does a lot for them that they haven't had. The 7-footer who can rim protect and can shoot the three, spread the floor the way they need the floor spread from the five position, particularly with Draymond out there. So you just get a healthier than expected Kristaps Porzingis season. Jimmy Butler, we'll see where he's at in his rehab. He's going to be just doing individual stuff when camp opens. But, you know, you're talking maybe January, February. Can you get 35-ish Jimmy Butler games down the stretch? We can get into their trade, you know, possibilities where they could jolt their team at some point in the middle of the season. I think, you know, I'm already hearing very good reports about Yaxel behind the scenes on some of these like pickup games and some of the stuff. Like, 24-year-old, he's turning 24 this month. Like, he should be mid-prime ready. But everything about him,
1: why wouldn't the oldest team in the league draft the oldest rookie? Come on.
3: So if he's 32 minutes of like high production, 6'9" wing, it's like, man, that's really something that they needed.
0: Yaxel is significantly older than Jalen Duren, who one of the big stories of the summer has been Jalen Duren in an all-out brawl with the Pistons on his second contract.
3: Yeah, look, he's older than Kuminga. He's older than Pajemski. He's older than a lot of these guys we've known for the Warriors forever. But to the point where if we're building out the best case, like, boom, there's like an injection of 32 minutes per night, should play a lot of games.
0: And by the way, like, we've focused so much on these top four guys in the rookie of the year discussion. Yaxel might be a sleeper.
3: Opportunity is there. Steve Kerr openly is talking about, like, you know, he's used the start word, which surprised me. And Yaxel has used it himself because, as you can see, he certainly believes he's going to step in.
1: Yes, I was going to say, yes. Yaxel, what I know, about him, he's not afraid to call
3: some of his quotes this summer. I believe he says at minimum he should average 14-5-3. Somebody asked him about Dylan Brooks and he says I believe the quote is I'm giving him belt.
4: Coming up tonight, don't miss LA Kings hockey as the Kings take on the San Jose Sharks for game two of the season. 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And after the game, don't miss Kings talk with Sam Boney, Sam Batesh, reacting to everything that went down. LA Kings hockey. The Kings battle the San Jose Sharks on ESPN LA.
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11: I'm Dave Nager. Bears quarterback Tyson Bagent will likely start against the Jets tomorrow. That's from NFL Network's Ian Rappaport. Also, the Bears placed left tackle Braxton Jones on injured reserve with a bad knee, eligible to return in 1 month. Baseball playoffs, game one. The White Sox get a two-run shot from Munetaka Murakami and beat Cleveland 3-0. Brian Hudson the win. Grant Taylor, four innings of two-hit ball for the save. Atlanta and the Dodgers scoreless in the second. Tonight, Yankees at Tampa Bay without Aaron Judge. San Diego at Milwaukee. All playoff games on many ESPN radio affiliates and the ESPN app. College football. Alabama ran away from Mississippi State. 56-23 the final. The Tide led by 19 early in the fourth.
12: Slant caught. Rico Scott. another touchdown grab on another perfect throw from Keelan Russell.
11: 8 yards, Chris Stewart on Learfield. Scott caught two of Russell's three touchdown throws. Minnesota beat Michigan 2014. First Gophers home win over Michigan since 1977. C.J. Carr of Notre Dame, four touchdown throws and a touchdown run. Irish beat North Carolina 37-26. It was Houston coming back to beat UCF 27-17. SMU over BC

0: 25-16. Air Force beat Navy 14-9. And Wisconsin over Michigan State 31-3. Colton Joseph, 3 touchdown throws and a 47-yard touchdown run.
1: Hey, it's Evan Cohen. Coming up Monday, we'll recap a jam-packed football weekend, the divisional playoff rounds in Major League Baseball, as well as get you ready for a big matchup in the NFC South. It's on Sportsmanlike, 6 a.m. Eastern, right here on ESPN Radio, ESPN2, and ESPNU.

0: bodies. people could go look it up, but he's going to come in. He's going to make sound bites, and he's going to be get to McMahon's point. He's going to be given a long
1: run. Have you ever said on a pickup
0: team.
1: Run, McMahon? I'm going to give you belt.
2: I don't think that's in my vernacular, but he's old, and I'm more than twice his age.
1: Oh, yes. I'm so sorry. I'm exactly twice his age. I'm not thrilled about it.
2: Let me ask this. You mentioned the possibility of a jolt with a midseason trade. Where are you on the possibility of Jimmy Butler's expiring deal being a trade chip?
0: It doesn't even necessarily have to be a trade chip. It can just be an expiring $52 million contract, which has a lot of value in itself. Again, I think we mentioned it last time we talked about the Warriors, but think about what the Lakers did with LeBron. I know we just questioned some of the deals they signed, but the fact that they could sign all those deals were because LeBron James took all his money and walked away. So you could let Jimmy somewhat walk away. The other thing is, like, you know, they Jimmy and the Warriors really are fond of each other, and we'll see what he looks like when he does come back, and we'll see what, you know, obviously Jimmy's going to want every dollar he can get, but there's a chance Jimmy and Draymond could take pay cuts next season, right? They might have, you know, market might demand that they do. So Jimmy fits really well with Steph Curry. Like, we've seen that. Draymond is another player that, you know, you're going to hear a lot of noise in the first week of camp from the Warriors about, like, shifting Draymond's role and some of the numbers last year where Draymond and Steph Curry on the floor together, it was still plus 105 last year, still good offensive rating, 117.7. But the moment Steph was off the floor, and last year he was off the floor a lot, their offense cratered when Draymond was on the floor and was actually okay when it was no Draymond, no Steph. I've had these conversations with Steve, and again, I think you're going to hear it a lot publicly in their messaging, is they're going to adapt the offense at times away from Draymond. They're going to try to make him more of a spot up shooter at times instead of giving him the ball. They're trying to limit his turnovers.
1: I saw Draymond said that on his podcast. How do you feel about the idea of Draymond the spot up shooter?
0: Part of their point is, like, you know, the points per possession. If you look, he didn't shoot a horrible percentage last year. Now he's wide open on them. And they are backbreaking when he hits them, because he then turns to the bench and just, like, roars in the bench's face for about 5 minutes. The other thing is, I just think they want to take the ball out of his hands a little bit, which, you know, it's a touchy subject with him, but, like, they just felt like he was very turnover prone at times last year.
2: Well, and that was what the whole beef, like the whole blow up between him and Steve Kerr was on the bench, was it was about Draymond's turnovers, was it not?
0: Well, that's the funny part. Draymond fought Steve called the timeout to rip him about a turnover and preemptively freaked out about it. And that, so, yes, it stemmed from that, although in the moment it wasn't necessarily that. But look, like, I think Draymond's offensive role will evolve to a degree. And also, like, I think you could see him on the bench a lot when Steph's on the bench. I think they're going to really tie him and Steph at the hip because they still love that two-man game. But I think they're trying to figure out what they are without the two-man game. And that bigger picture, Yaxel is an important person, part of this conversation, because he's kind of the next, you know, in line in that position. And Draymond, you know, the Warriors could have signed him to 3 for $60 this summer, something like that. Like, Draymond would have been very interested in a multi-year deal at a little bit lower number, but they're like, nah, it's good. We'll just give you back $127. We want our future flexibility. And I think that says a little something about, like, the unknown of Draymond Green's future. But
2: and that's interesting because, look, whatever you want to say about Draymond Green, he's a first ballot Hall of Famer who was an essential part of delivering 4 championships to that franchise. But while it's a complete non-starter to consider Steph Curry in any other uniform, that doesn't extend to Draymond, just like it didn't extend to Klay Thompson.
0: If Klay wanted to, but that's another story. But yeah, Draymond Green thought about himself in a Milwaukee Bucks uniform during the last trade deadline, to the point that he told the Warriors, you know, try

0: find a third team if that's the case. Which, you know, he's openly said. He said he didn't want to play on the Bucks to them, but correct. Clearly, like, the Warriors continue to tell me that, like, they are not actively looking to trade Draymond. In their ideal world, Draymond Green walks away in, as a one uniform player, just like Steph, but clearly he is more vulnerable. There is no question about that.
1: You know what this reminds me of? I'm going to totally date myself, and so many of our listeners are, you know, younger, and they're going to... I'm totally dating myself. Back in, like, the 90s, when I was, like, going into high school, NBC had Johnny Carson. And they had Jay Leno and David Letterman. And they were like, someday Johnny's not going to be here, and... who's going to get it? And like for years, they had to like sort of talk out of the side of their mouth, David, it's going to be you. Jay, it's going to be you. And like it ended up blowing up in their face because Letterman left. Anyway, that's what it's kind of like with, and it's, you know, this would be something that that Jimmy Butler and Draymond, you know, would remember because they're old like me.
2: You know what? You kind of remind me of Johnny Carson.
1: Well, Johnny Carson's from Nebraska.
2: I remind myself of Ed McMahon, Uncle Ed.
1: Yeah.
2: Here's Wendy.
1: Listen, Ed got paid a lot of money. Ed did very well. You know,
2: I don't relate.
1: Like on the one side, you know, they're like, oh yeah, we're going to try to look at big trades, you know, to touch up, you know, we've got all these first round picks. And then Draymond's like, well, are you going to trade me? No, Draymond. We're not apt to looking to trade you. Jimmy, no. We're not, you know, like they're telling both of them, don't worry. You are not being traded. You're not being traded. But like at the same time, they're involved in these trade negotiations. You know, at some point, NBC was going to have to choose between Leno and Letterman. They had to choose at some time.
0: They told Draymond at the deadline, it was awkward because Dunleavy gave the press conference afterwards like, oh, you know, don't pin me into a corner of which one it would have been. But if you were behind the scenes, I mean, Draymond did a podcast about having conversations with Mike Dunleavy about being in those trade talks.
2: Well, and Dunleavy tried to deny that Draymond was in trade talks. And you're just like, dude, everybody can do math. Like,
0: well, it was also like, I remember being in the press conference. People were like, should we pull up the Draymond Green clip today where he said you had a phone call with him? That was
1: Mike
0: that was
1: handled everything really well. That was not his best moment. Jackson, do you have any idea who Jay Leno is?
3: Yes. I'm not that young.
1: All right, good. I was just trying to see whether we should edit that out. Okay, you can leave it in. All right. Also in the Pacific Division, the Phoenix Suns, who have taken some offseason injuries here.
2: Yeah, the Mark Williams one, you know, unfortunately, the problem with injury-prone players is they get hurt a lot, but he's hurt again. And he's going to miss most of the season. The shoulder deal he had, it's the same surgery, I believe, that Walker Kessler had that ended his season last year when he had it in the first couple of weeks. So he's like a miss most of the season. Their lottery pick that they got in the KD trade, Kalamon Maiwak, like they need him. They need him to produce right now. He's a project, but like they need him to produce right now. And the Suns had a feel-good, overachieving season last year. The reason it was feel-good is because they were such an epic disappointment in the previous years when they had all that star power. I'm curious to see how they try to find a path to being better than an 8 seed that got bounced in the first round.
1: So change of scenery here for Miles Bridges. That was a significant mid-season or mid-summer pickup. Going out and getting him. Nobody loves to trade with the Suns more than the Hornets. Those two teams love to make trades with each other.
2: And listen, man, that Suns pick, there's teams that were like, damn, wish we'd have been able to get in on that one.
1: Miles Bridges, I'm not going to say he's a difference maker, but he will change what they can do offensively. And in theory, help Devin Booker out. And they also got Luke Kennard. I liked a number of their signings. I like. Like the Colin Gillespie contract was excellent value, I thought.
2: Yeah, I like that contract.
1: The Jordan Goodwin contract that they did was excellent value. I like, you know, Luke Kennard he's one of the most elite shooters. He's going to space the floor. He's you know, a one-way player, but he's going to space the floor. I think that helps Devin Booker. And I think a guy like Miles Bridges, an athlete or a floor-running athlete, I think that helps Devin Booker. And if Dylan Brooks is going to score, if that's the new Dylan Brooks, the offensive force that he was last year, because, you know, the thing about the Suns is that Devin Booker, I mean, he's being paid like he's a top 10 player, and he hasn't been a top 10 player the last couple years.
2: You know what else Devin Booker isn't? A point guard. So can you not start Jalen Green alongside him? Can you let Colin Shepherd, not all white point guards are alike. Can you let Colin Gillespie be the starting point guard so Devin Booker doesn't have to handle those responsibilities and can do what he does best?
1: Well, that would help Devin Booker too.
0: Yeah, I mean, Jalen Green, then you're talking about minimizing him, which
2: bringing him off the bench. I'm talking about put him in a sixth man role.
1: He's their second highest paid player, and he can opt out of his contract at the end of the year. Did you think he's going to be happy about?
0: $36.2 million this year, $36 million next year.
1: But it's a player option.
0: He's interesting because I've been at two incredible playoff games by him in the last, 15 months, which was, McMahon, you might have been at least one of them, but game two, Rockets, Warriors on that, remember that seven-game war of a first-round series? He had, 38. But I will also say the rest of the series, he basically shot sub 30%, and the Warriors were happy at times when he was on the floor.
4: Trojans are back under the lights at the Coliseum.
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0: But then you go to the play-in last year. Jalen Green barely played last year. I think he only played 32 regular season games. Remember, he had like some really bad recurring hamstring issues.
1: Yeah, hamstrings.
0: Yeah, but play-in game, 35 against Phoenix in the first play-in game. And then I was there the night that they, you know, this is the night that Steve Kerr, Draymond Green, and Steph Curry basically looked like they were having their goodbye moment over there on the sidelines.
1: Yeah, I didn't
0: know
1: that was
0: delivered by Jalen Green in that game. 36 points, 8 of 14 from 3, 14 of 20 in that game. They could not guard him. So there's still something there, and I feel like we just, like, he wasn't around much last year. But then McMahon, I know you covered the first-round series where they played the Thunder, and it was, you know, what were his shooting splits in that series?
2: I mean, he averaged 22, but the shooting splits were 386, 206. And listen, for the he's played in two playoff series in his career. He's a 38% from the floor guy and a 25.6% from three-point range guy in the playoffs. And Jalen Green is a flash player. Like, there's talent there, and he can have a 35-point game any given night, but he's not proven to be consistent. I do think, like, his future in the league long-term is going to be as a microwave type of gunner off the bench. And if he doesn't like the role and it makes him opt out of his contract, so be it.
0: He might be the tradable. If Phoenix, you know, you mentioned like this lack of like upside or like the ceiling above them right now where you can't really see growth beyond a play-in team. Maybe his contract, although I don't know, do they even have a pick to attach now that they use the one in the Bridges, right?
2: They're really good at swapping swaps of swaps and swaps.
0: And people are interested in their swaps at this point, so.
2: The problem is they're swapping somebody else's. I mean, they're like,
0: yeah, that's true.
2: You know, it's like swap to the fourth degree with him at this point.
1: They turn one first round pick into three and then swap them and all kinds of stuff with that.
2: They are creative. And listen, they do a good job on the margins. Like, you know, we're talking about Gillespie, they got as a two-way guy and developed him. Jordan Goodwin he's kind of, you know, been a journeyman hanging on to the bottom of rosters. Oso Igudora, who's going to have to start at center for them, probably, is a really nice player who was a second-round pick. Like, they've done some really good things around the margins. It's just it's tough to make big leaps when you've mortgaged so much of your future in terms of the draft capital and you're a super expensive team because of the big swings that you took.
1: If they make the play-in, they'll have done well. Agree?
2: Sure.
0: Yeah.
1: All right.
0: Sounds like that's the slogan for the Pacific Division, by the way.
2: Speaking of a team that's mortgaged their future.
1: Well, has it been mortgaged or has it been stripped?
2: Foreclosed.
1: Yeah. So, look, I don't know. We're not going to get answers this year, but the guys picked 5 through 8 in the draft. It was 4 guards. They're not all exactly the same, but 4 guards were taken in a row. Keaton Wagler taken 5th by the Clippers with the Pacers pick. Mykel Brown to Brooklyn. Darius Acuff to Sacramento. Kingston Flemings to Atlanta. Those 4 guys who go 5 through 8, that will be, you know, and the decisions that the teams have made, specifically the Clippers, who made the decision with Wagler, that is going to be legislated for years into the future. So, and frankly, with where the Clippers are, having a lot of flexibility with their picks, they have their Toronto picks now. How he looks this year is going to be important. Now, I don't think he's going to be a rookie of the year candidate. I think the Clippers see him as a guy who may blossom a little bit later. Like, I don't think you're going to see, you know, out of those guys, Acuff may be the guy who puts up the most points as a rookie. But mission number one for this year for the Clippers, Garland and Wagler, how do they look together? Because after this season, they have to make a decision on Garland, whether to extend him or not. And the Clippers are in position to have cap space next summer. And so, I have argued, McMahon, people disagree with me because they keep calling the penalty a death penalty. I don't think it's a death penalty. I think the Clippers are definitely badly wounded, but I think that they can survive. And a big thing that will determine that is how does Wagler look with a top 5 pick? And what do they do with this cap space that they've got coming to them? But one of the big things for that. And by the way, like, there's also Brandon Ingram. Now, I don't know when Jackson's going to roll this podcast out. I don't think Brandon Ingram is going to be 100% to start the season coming off of this heel surgery. Now, on media day, whenever that happens, I think we'll get an update from the Clippers. I'm not sure you're going to see Brandon Ingram 100%. However, at some point this year, I expect him to be fully back. And he's a factor, but it's the guards and the cap space for me, and that's where the Clippers' short-term future is.
2: It's not a pretty future, man. I mean, it would be much bleaker if they didn't get good lottery luck, you know, with the pick from the Pacers. You know, if this pick was a future pick and not the fifth overall pick who's going to be showing up for training camp and is on your roster. But, you know, this is kind of like where the Nets were after the KG and Pierce trade, where they just had so many picks out the door and there's no benefit to being bad. There's no benefit to bottoming out. Forget the new lottery rules. But there's no, like, they don't have control of their own pick for a long time. I don't, like, when's the next year they have it? I might be retired by then. They're going to have to be able to kind of build from, they hope, the middle of the pack. But, you know, we will see on the value of cap space as a team that's resides in sunny Southern California and has a lot of very generous team sponsors.
0: I don't know how generous they're going to be in the near future.
1: Less now.
2: But mainly, they've got to have Keaton Wagner emerge as a foundation player. Any hope for the near to relatively long-term future of the franchise starts with him being a bona fide, if not franchise guy, at least foundation guy.
0: Yeah, I mean, you know, they're going to have to make a lot of, like, philosophical, existential type, you know, questions in the next couple of years of how they attack this, you know, death penalty period. And I'm not sure we know who's going to be in charge of all that, right? I mean, are we considering what Trent Redden is, like, the interim right now? Is he, you know, Brian, you may know the you know, how the evolving structure is, but I don't think they necessarily fully know what it's going to look like.
1: Well, Lawrence Frank is out for 6 months. He's not out for, like, 5 years. So Lawrence Frank will be back in charge before the end of the season. And the question is, do they want Lawrence Frank in charge long term?
0: Seems like there's some dynamics at play there.
1: That's true. And look, right now, Trent Redden is in charge. And, you know, whether or not the Clippers do anything during the season before the trade deadline, like, I'm not sure if that's something Trent's going to do. But right now, it's Trent Redden. Yes.
0: So, yeah, it's, you know, they got some deadline guys. Like, if they wanted to sell off at the deadline and try to, like, kind of reaccumulate some of their, you know, draft capital, like Max Strus at $16 million. Rui signed a 2-year 28, but the second year is a team option. Like, that's a maneuverable contract. He's been good. Derek Jones Jr. is on the last year of a $10.4 million deal. Like, you know, they could kind of, again, I think they have to be smart and strategic about how they attack the next several years. But, you know, there's ways to make them, you know, profitable years even while you're kind of under this umbrella.
1: I don't know how profitable they're going to be. I don't know how many fans are getting at those games.
2: Productive years.
1: Ah,
0: productive. Good. There you go.
1: Sorry. I was taking you too literally.
2: It'll be profitable for Ballmer as long as Microsoft stock does all right. It'll be fine.
1: Yeah, I'm not worried about Ballmer's pockets.
0: I'm not worried about Kawhi's pockets either. After that latest extension.
1: Yes. Kawhi's post-career, he should teach players. All right. Thank you so much, Slater. Thank you to all of our producers. Tucker and Jackson are with us here. And thank you to McMahon. Thank you for listening and watching the Hoop Collective. We'll be back soon with another divisional preview.
2: Light the beam and adios, amigos.
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13: Dave Mager, Seattle Seahawks rookie running back Jadarian Price going on injured reserve with a chest injury. It was suffered 2 weeks ago, then aggravated this week in practice. College football, late second quarter. Ohio State 10, Iowa 6. Hawkeyes 13 carries for just 27 yards. Mizzou leading Florida 10-9 second quarter. Tennessee 3, Auburn nothing in the second. It's on many ESPN radio affiliates and the ESPN app. For number 2, Georgia, Gunnar Stockton threw for almost 300 yards and 3 touchdowns against Vanderbilt. It was the Bulldogs by just 7 at halftime, then a 75-yard drive to start the third quarter.
14: Gunnar, get a fake again, throwing it out right. Elias Williams reaches in the right corner, touchdown! The big man with the old tight end sneak, and it's 27-14, Georgia.
13: 1 yard, Jeff Dantzler on Georgia radio. Bulldogs win 38-14. Aiden Flora of Iowa State, 202 yards rushing and 3 touchdowns, plus 2 touchdown throws. He's a running back. He scored the winner on a 2-yard run with 2 minutes left. Iowa State 45, West Virginia 42, the final. The Guardians loaded the bases in the third but failed to score. Top of the fourth, the White Sox, Munetsaka Murakami with one on, facing Parker Messick.
15: Left-handed batting Murakami, spread out stance, the pitch, swing and a ball. Drilled way back in left field. That is a titanic blast off the bat of Murakami.
13: Roxy Bernstein on ESPN Radio. White Sox win 3-0. Atlanta and the Dodgers scoreless in the third. 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
16: Hey, it's Evan Cohen. Coming up Monday, we'll

0: Why yikes? That's a better part of 33 years. Why yikes?
1: It's hard to believe how quickly it goes, like the blink of an eye. And it's been great, and it still is great, which is why I keep doing it.
0: Well, the backstory is interesting, because you were at the NBA.
1: Yep.
0: They have an opening. They call over to the NBA. You're right there with David Stern at the time. You probably weren't thinking about it, and now we're sitting here 33 years later, right?
1: Well, it was a little more complicated than that. But at the end of the day, I had been at the NBA for a dozen years. And the NHL conducted a search because John Ziegler was no longer the president, and they had an interim president, and they were looking for somebody to modernize and grow the game of hockey at. I'd always been a hockey fan. You know, growing up in New York, you had all the majors. I went to Cornell, where hockey was the sport, and I loved the game, and this was a great opportunity. You know, I could have stayed at the NBA and with David forever, but I decided, having this opportunity to sort of do my own thing on a sport that I knew I loved, was a great opportunity.
2: Commissioner, we've seen an explosion of growth with the prosperity of the sport. We're seeing contracts continue to go up. We saw a record-setting deal by Cale Makar with the Avs. I'm curious to know, did you envision this type of growth, and where do you see the next evolution for the game?
1: That's a great question, and there are really two ways to focus on it. One, the nature of our system, the three-level cap, not a penny more or less than 50% to the players as a whole, the hard team cap, and the only exception under certain circumstances is injury. And then there's a player cap. No player can sign a contract for more than 20% in any given year of what the cap is when the contract's signed. And so players getting money that fits within that system is great. And it's why our competitive balance is as extraordinary as it is. We had a record number of come-from-behind games. We had a record number of close games. You look at our regular season, it goes down to the wire. And then anything happens in the playoffs, you couple the cap with revenue sharing and everybody can compete. You put that all together, that's why the game is as good as it is, emphasizing speed and skill, and the young players have never been better. The other side of that equation is the fact that the cap is starting to go up a lot. And I know a lot of people in the media, not you guys, but say, well, cap can't keep going up like this. Post-COVID, we're coming off the fact that the cap was flat for a bunch of years so that we could recover the monies that we overpaid on the 50% when we weren't playing. And so we decided, with the Players Association, we didn't want to have one year where the cap went up $30 or $40 million, because that would mess up the salary structure of clubs, and it would be unfair to the players who happen not to be free agents. So we've been bringing it back gradually. It'll take another year or two to even out, and then the salary cap and salaries will increase at the same rate as revenues do. So the system is actually working the way it's supposed to, and it's what's giving us the extraordinary competitive balance.
3: Gary, I want to talk about hockey as a globalized sport. You know, we're in the middle of the NFL season, and we just saw a game in Brazil. I know a focus for them is certainly to expand internationally, but hockey is a more globalized sport than American football anyway. How important is that for you and your offices, the international aspect of hockey?
1: Well, we're playing two games this season in Dusseldorf. We're playing two games in Helsinki, regular season games. We've been playing regular season games throughout Europe for more than the last decade and longer. 30% of our players, roughly, come from outside of North America. So there are two parts to that equation. One, there are hockey fans in those countries who want to see where the players in their countries, how well they're doing, and seeing them play in what is the world's best hockey league, which is why the best players in the world come here. So that's important as well. And we want to continue to encourage the development of world-class hockey players from those countries to continue coming to play here. It's what makes our league and our game so strong. So the international component is strong from a player standpoint, a competitive standpoint, but it's also important for us to reach fans in those countries to help grow the game of hockey. You know, we're not looking at starting leagues in

0: Europe. There are professional leagues there now that are quite strong and probably wouldn't love it if we, you know, decided we were going to start a league in Europe. But what it does do is help grow the game of hockey and make those leagues in Europe even stronger.
1: Commissioner, I want to marry Michelle's question with an answer that you gave in my question. The international markets and the competitive balance of the league. Now, we understand that that's important to the growth of any major sport in this continent, but I'm curious to know how the title drought in Canada has impacted the NHL, because you're talking about two original six franchises being in that country, and the fact that we've gone so long without a Canadian title. I'm curious to know how you think that impacts the overall product and the appetite for the sport.
0: Well, I think it makes some of our Canadian fans a little cranky, which is understandable because hockey is so important in Canada. I mean, if you think about hockey in Canada, think about the NFL in the U.S. Mm-hmm. I mean, it's that intense and maybe even more at all levels of the game. You know, our system is designed with revenue sharing and the cap to enable all teams to be competitive. I just think it's one of those fluky things. There are a lot of teams in the United States that haven't won the cup in that period of time. But when you look at what's happening in Montreal, they have a great young team. When you look at Edmonton, where they've come close, you know, and I think McDavid is on a mission to win the cup. There's optimism in Toronto over the retooling and the fact that they got the first pick in the draft this year. So I don't think you can suggest it's anything more than a coincidence. But I know there's a yearning for a Stanley Cup for one of the Canadian teams. But also, I view us, we're one league. It just so happens that seven of our franchises are in Canada, but we are one North American league.
2: Have you guys already put in place any kinds of plans? Crosby, Ovechkin, I don't know what the future is. I don't believe they have said as such. I know Crosby's in the last year of his contract. Ovechkin, we've thought it's his last year for the last 20 years, I feel like. Are there league plans in place for those two?
0: Well, ultimately, we're going to celebrate their careers, and I hope that doesn't happen for years to come. They have both been absolute marvels in terms of their duration, their ability to play for two decades, and you know, when the time comes, we're going to miss them and we'll celebrate them. But you get some indication of how we celebrate Alex, for example, when he was on the goal chase, right? Yeah. It was well chronicled and it was well celebrated. And, you know, it was given the attention that it deserved. But again, these are two great players who mean so much to our game, both on and off the ice.
1: Commissioner, I'm curious to know where you see the league in terms of expansion beyond where we're currently at.
0: I'm getting that question a lot these days, and it's a good question. When we focus on expansion, and it's ultimately for the Board of Governors to decide whether or not we're going to expand, you look at ownership, most important for any franchise in any sport, the market, whether or not there's a suitable state-of-the-art arena, and then what does it do to make the league stronger? We haven't embarked on a formal process where we said, we want to expand, get your applications in, but we have been fielding expressions of interest, most notably in Texas right now, but in other places, including Atlanta as well. And ultimately, we're going to have to study it and take it to the board and see whether or not there is an appetite to expand. I believe some teams probably aren't in favor of expansion because they like their rosters and they don't want to make it even more difficult to compete. And by the way, in terms of competing, the way we brought the last two expansion teams into the league, Vegas and Seattle, they were competitive on day one. And I think some clubs are focused on that and others are saying, you know what? If going to a major market will make us stronger and give us a broader footprint, because again, compared to the other three majors, we have seven teams in Canada and we're doubled or tripled up in New York, New Jersey, and Southern California. We're in 22 U.S. markets. You know, maybe it would make us stronger as on a national basis if we picked up a couple of more top 10 markets. So that's something we're going to have to evaluate, and I think the jury is out on it, at least at this moment.
3: Interesting.

0: You've touched a little bit about the business side of things that we can anticipate, some storylines. But what are you most excited about?
1: I miss the game. After I present the Stanley Cup, when I'm coming home after work at night, I have to figure out what to do with myself because there's no hockey to watch.
0: Yeah.
1: We're excited. The game is so competitive, you know, and I mentioned some of the statistics before. Something like 54% of our games are tied at some point in the third period. Our games are predictably unpredictable. Mm. Our competitive balance is extraordinary. There are no easy nights for any of our teams. The races go down to the wire to get into the playoffs. And then, as you know from watching our playoffs, anything can happen. I'm excited to be back and watching hockey again. And I know our fans are and our players are. So, you know, this is a great time of year. Yeah, it's a crowded time of year. You mentioned it. There's a lot going on, but we know hockey fans will be back.
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19: All right, 888-729-3776, 888-SAY-ESPN. With that in mind, we are taking your calls here and questions for Dad as we get going. I feel like you would have been proud of me, Dad, yesterday. Went and I had to show my fiance after I changed our filter after the quarterly alarm went off, the gift of clean air that we are being given back in the house. It's always the rock that you built this church on. So I felt like I made you proud. I'll send you the picture after the show. That thing was hurting. It looked like Pompeii up there, so it was due for the change.
21: Yeah, I'm glad you did. You know, you don't want those airborne spores floating around the house. You don't want that. Want to take care. Don't want me breathing that in. Not for you, not for your fiance, not for the dog either.
19: No, not for Gumbo. Lord knows pugs have a tough enough time breathing. Yep. We don't need to make it any harder. Let's go to the lines and talk to Casey in Florida. Casey, you're on the Golics here on ESPN Radio. What's your question for Dad?
22: Hey, good morning. Thanks for having me. I just became the manager of my four-year-old T-ball team, and the parents already started yapping at the first practice. Can you give me some fatherly advice on how to manage a T-ball team?
21: So let me tell you what. T-ball can be the most fun or the most frustrating if you let it, okay? Because as you know, the players will do anything but pay attention, and you'll try so hard to say only the person get the ball that the ball is hit to, but inevitably, whenever the ball is hit, every player charges it. You just enjoy the moment that they're out there playing. As far as parents are concerned, so I did this when I coached my kids, and my dad did this much more sternly when he was coaching us. I got the parents all together, and it depended what level. You know, now, so we're talking T-ball. You get them together and you say, listen, this is fun. The first thing is fun. The second thing is fundamentals. If you can learn any fundamentals at that age, you'll try. But for the most part, it's going to be fun. We're not taking anything serious. Kids will move around in the field. Infield will be outfield. Outfield will be infield. And if you don't like the way I'm managing, you can take your kid to another team, right? You can do that. But these are T-ball kids. This is so non-competitive. The whole idea has to be fun. But don't talk to the parents in front of the kids.
19: Ooh.
21: Separate the parents from the kids when you have that discussion.
19: All right, that is sound advice. And I feel like, especially in this day and age, probably some of the most needed, because the kids present certain challenges, but it seems like the parenting nightmare stories have gotten increased tenfold.
21: When I was playing 11 and 12-year-old baseball, my dad was the manager. And my dad played offensive line, and he was still pretty good size and very intimidating. He was a former Marine. And there was a pop fly.
19: There's no such thing as a former Marine.
21: No, there's no such thing as an ex-Marine.
19: Ex-Marine, that's right, okay.
21: I said ex-Marine one time and got chastised, deserved it. So there was a pop. We were in the field. There's a pop fly to the first baseman. And the other team's manager, a father as well, was the first base coach. And it was right by the bag. And right as the ball was going to the mitt, the dad, the manager, yelled something. And the 11-year-old kid dropped the ball, right? So my dad didn't say anything then. The inning ended. We were coming off the field, and before that coach could go to his dugout, my dad walked on the field, called him over, and walked him out towards center field, had his arm on his shoulder. Unbeknownst to me, my dad was squeezing the life out of his neck and said, if you ever, and he said it with his back to everybody, ever do that again, he said, I will embarrass you in front of these kids. And he had the grab on his neck. Dude just turned around, walked back, and never said another word.
19: I have to imagine there was so much pee going down that man's legs. If you were

0: ever fortunate enough to meet my grandpa Lou, there is one thing. That man could turn it on when he wanted to. And those were not threats. Those were promises that you were getting there. 888-729-3776, 888-SAY-ESPN. Let's go to Nick in Oregon. Nick, you're on the Golics. What's your question for Dad?
1: What's going on, Golics? Thanks for taking my call. Senior, I'm about to be a first-time dad in about a week and a half, and I met my now wife at the University of Oregon. So my question is, where do you draw the line on forcing your fandom on your kid?
2: Wow. That's a tough one to ask, because I went to Notre Dame. My brothers went to Notre Dame. My wife went to St. Mary's. So while we tried to position it as, you know, for you and Jake playing football and Sydney swimming, go where you feel comfortable and want to go, yet our house was filled with Notre Dame memorabilia and paraphernalia, just filled. The brainwashing started early. Now, I didn't hear where he said his wife went to Oregon. I don't know where he went.
0: Well, no, he said they met at Oregon. So I'm assuming they both went to Oregon is what I'm getting, which to me makes it easy.
2: Well, yeah, it does make it, especially if you really dig your school. Do you go back to watch games? Are you a very involved alumni? Then it's easy. You know, you put the Oregon colors, you know, you put them in the kid's bed. You put them everywhere. I would add. But if you don't, if you're kind of come see, come saw about it, then you don't. You keep it neutral.
0: Especially when we're just talking about fandom. Because to your point, you had to approach that differently when we were getting ready to be recruited. This was a big decision about, you know, opportunity, where we wanted to play, all that jazz. If we're just talking about whose colors you're rep when you were a kid, that's a no-brainer. You throw that stuff around everywhere, and you go forward and prosper. Go Ducks. 888-729-3776. Let's get one more, and we got Troy in Indy. Troy, you're on the Golics on ESPN Radio. What's your question for Dad?
3: Hey, guys. How's it going?
2: Good.
3: I am currently dating this girl. We've been dating for about 2.5 years, and I am ready for her to move in with me. For context, she lives about 2 hours away, and she wants a ring on her finger before she wants to move, but I would like to live with someone before I even engage. So what do you guys think?
2: Wow. How old are you?
3: I am 25.
0: Okay.
2: Oh, okay.
0: All right.
2: That's a dilemma.
0: Putting the screws to you. Because I recently went through this, and so I can only espouse from my perspective, but going through and learning how to live with somebody, especially, and I don't know if you've lived with a significant other in the past before or have gone through that, but you just learn so much about yourselves in the day-to-day processes that are going to define your life. Dad, you've obviously been married much longer than I, who am not even technically married yet. So where did you and Mom fall on this?
2: Well, I mean, we got engaged before we lived together. I was playing in Houston, and your mother was still in Chicago. And then we got engaged in an engagement story that's very embarrassing to me. So we were engaged, and then obviously we didn't live together till we were married. At the end of the day, the woman wins, right? I mean, you need to be comfortable in what you want to do. I get that. But at the end of the day, the woman wins. And if she is not going to move in with you unless she has a ring, well, then you have a choice to make. That's a choice I can't make for you. That's a choice Mike can't make for you. You know, if you feel you need to live with her before you get engaged and she's not going to do that, well, then you're rolling the dice, my friend. You're rolling the dice and you're saying, okay, do I keep her happy? And do you know you want to spend the rest of your life with this woman? Or do you need to live with her first? That's a you choice, my friend. That's what I'm not getting involved in.
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0: The Trojans are back under the lights at the Coliseum.
1: It's time for Trojan football. 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
0: The Washington Huskies come to Los Angeles for a Big Ten battle on homecoming weekend.
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2: It's homecoming weekend in Los Angeles. Time to move on after last week's loss to the Ducks. As the calendar flips to October, the Trojans welcome in another longtime rival, overdue for a win against the Washington Huskies.
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0: United Airlines.
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1: Jordan Moore, Sean Cody,
0: Sua Cravens,
10: Sua Cravens,
1: Nelson Aguilar, and Keely York.
11: Hello and welcome to the Trojan Tailgate Show. We are live on the face of the sun. No, I'm just kidding. We're at the Los Angeles Memorial Coliseum getting you set for the USC Trojans and the Washington Huskies. I am Jordan Moore alongside the All-American Sean Cody. Our playmaker always keeps it cool, Sua Cravens, and our insider, Keely Yore. And at the end, we got the man's Super Bowl champion, Nelson Aguilar, in the house. All five of us getting you set for USC, Washington, another old school Pac-12 kind of game, a kind of game that both teams need to win, Sean, because they're coming off losses, in particular the Trojans. It has been a rough week here around USC, but no time like the present to bounce back and figure it all out.
10: Yeah, a lot of outside noise, not just for the Trojans, but for the Huskies after tough losses for both teams. So looking to bounce back for each team. So both should get the best out of both after a long week, like you mentioned, Jordan. Just a lot of outside stuff going along around the Trojans. When you lose a battle like that, we knew how important that game was, and the Trojans really didn't step up to the plate and challenge Oregon too much at the end of the game there, and now they got to figure it out as this thing goes along.
11: So there were rumors that some of the Trojan Tailgate Show hosts wanted to do this in the air-conditioned press box booth, but you weren't one of those people, right? You wanted to brave the elements?
12: No, absolutely
13: not. He's a smart man.
12: It is hot out here, and I have cramping issues. I have a magnesium deficiency that should be noted.
13: Okay? Wow.
12: Yes.
11: Is that on the injury report? Are you in the availability report?
12: Yes, I am doubtful for today's game.
13: Don't worry, I'll report that later, Jeff.
11: Yes, that's what Keeley's here for. Yep. Keeley's got all the inside news. And Keeley, it is one of those feeling like the sky is falling kind of weeks, but you were around the program, and they try to resist all sort of talk like that.
13: Definitely. It's what we hear after a loss, but especially this week. You're going to tune out the outside noise. That's what we heard from the players and coaches. Especially this number one recruiting class that came in, they're used to winning. They're used to a certain type of level of playing. So Coach Riley said that they had to lean on their veterans to be like, hey, this is what you do after your first college loss. This is how you bounce back and how you tune out the noise. So,
11: Nelson Aguilar, let's get started with you as we take a look at today's game. And you want to take a look at big games on the whole.
14: Yeah, I mean, when I look at USC, I just want to make sure we understand that big games aren't too big for us. Are we doing the right little things so that we can win these games? And that's what I want to worry about today, is like USC bouncing back from a loss, but also addressing some things. And I also want to leave USC with this thought right here. If we're not listening to outside noise, we better listen to what's inside. Can we be self-confident so we can be self-critical? Because there are things on that tape we have to address.
11: What are you seeing, Nelson, to stay with that point in the big games? What did you see last week that made you nervous that they're not playing at their best in big games?
14: There are a couple things, and I'm going to talk about that in my film session later, but there are little details, and I'm going to talk about this consistently. Gotta have it moments. At the gotta have it moments, is USC doing the right little things in those moments? Because gotta have it moments aren't just about big-time players making jump ball catches or amazing runs. They're the routine plays that have to show up in tough times.
11: Did you guys switch spots?
13: No.
11: You're in the same spot?
12: The heat's getting to you, Jordan.
11: No, well, I'm just saying because I got Sua
13: Jordan.
11: Next on my rundown, Keeley, and you asked me this question, are we in the same order? And I'm telling you, it is now Sua's turn to talk about his storyline of the week.
13: Okay.
11: Otherwise, we're going to mess everything up.
13: You laughed at me when I asked you, Jordan.
11: I'm not skipping you.
13: Okay.
11: I just want you to know that is the instructed order. Sua, it is your turn.
12: Yes, let's not let it snowball, even though a snowball sounds amazing right now. But we should not let this snowball. After a loss, you can't sit around and lick your wounds and feel sorry for yourself. The Trojans have one of the toughest schedules in the country. If you're looking back at last week, looking in the rear view, you've got some UW Washington dogs that have come in here after a loss who are looking for revenge. So you don't want to turn last week's bad loss into another loss. And then that's before we even play Ohio State, Indiana, Penn State, who looked awful last night. I'm sure they'll play like Alabama when we go to Happy Valley. So you cannot let this season snowball. You have to keep one foot in front of the other, win the game that you're playing today.
11: Yeah, and remember that this season, while some good opponents here, Oregon and Washington, started with 5 out of 6 in this building, which means there's road games coming, too. We haven't even really gotten to that storyline with this team, is how can they handle, you know, places like Happy Valley next week where they'll face a whiteout atmosphere. What do you have, Keeley? It's your turn.
13: It is my turn. Well, usually I go second, but I was last to put my story in this week, my storyline in. Yeah,
11: that is revealing.
13: So I went very into the weeds with this one. I went to the battle of third down, specifically looking at UW's offense versus USC's defense. When you look at UW's offense, they are dead last in the Big Ten when it comes to third down conversion rate. And then when you look at USC, their defense is 15th in the conference in opponent third down conversion rate. So a more frank version of saying this is the battle of bad, if you will. It's a point where both teams want to improve. Who's going to improve today? Because they both need to do so in those areas.
11: Yeah, it's the movable object against the resistible force, or whatever the opposite of that expression.
12: 100%.
11: Totally.
13: Yeah.
11: Sean, you went with more of an obvious storyline today.
10: Yeah, I always do. I always try to go with the obvious
11: weeds.
10: One.
11: I don't know. Sean doesn't go into the weeds. Stays out of the weeds.
10: In the shallow end for Big Sean. Emotional loss. You took one on the neck last week. You got so many things were involved last week with that game. So much buildup for it the whole offseason. This is the time. All these things that went into it. Locked the gates. All emotional things that you saw kind of, I thought, spill over onto the field at moments in the game. And, you know, I think the Trojans, from that point on, this thing can kind of go two different ways for me. You can use that moment as a building block for these young guys emotionally and springboard yourself after this, or this thing can turn it in a different route. So I've been on teams where it's happened both ways, where you can use that moment as a good thing, and I've also seen where that thing can turn. So this is a big bounce back moment. Might not feel like the biggest opponent today, but this is a huge game, I think, for the Trojans.
11: Yeah, and mine's an oldie but a goodie. This one predates the Lincoln Riley era. It predates all the eras. It just always seems like a constant talking point is dealing with mobile quarterbacks, at least the entire century. They just break down everything you're trying to do from a game plan standpoint, and Damon Williams, the Washington quarterback, when in doubt, he is going to use his legs today. We saw it, Louisiana in this place, and Lunch Winfield gave USC some problems with his legs. Damon, certainly they expect more out of him, so Washington needs a win as well. Expect a desperate Huskies team and a quarterback on the move. The Trojans are going to have to be disciplined and contain him this afternoon into evening. Well, we've got a nice long and hot show for you. It's going to be a good one, getting you set for it. Let me talk women's soccer while I've got you. Women's soccer has Los Troyanos coming up Sunday, October 11th at 1 p.m. A $20 package includes a game ticket and a hat. Go to usctrojans.com/tickets. All right, that Oregon game, a lot of talking points came out of it. We're going to get into that next. This is the Trojan Tailgate Show from Learfield.
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11: 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A breezy, hopefully, afternoon here at the Los Angeles Memorial Coliseum. Temperatures, we got that big thermometer right to my right, and it is well over 100 degrees here. So
10: it's going to be a warm one.
11: I don't think it works, Sean. I don't think it works. There it is. Yeah. No, that's wrong.
12: That's 100% wrong. That's gaslighting us.
11: Jordan Moore, Sean Cody, Sue Cravens, and Nelson Aguilar. It's time for our Audi performance review.
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11: Well, there's the game, and then there's the inciting incident. So why don't we start with the inciting incident, Sean, which is, that Desmond Stevens play. Desmond Stevens gets suspended for this week. We'll go maybe even deeper into that as the show goes on. But it knocks Dante Moore out of the game, and it was simply a matter of emotion seemingly getting the better of Desmond and USC in that moment.
10: Yeah, a tough moment for Desmond Stevens, a tough moment for the USC Trojans as it didn't look good in that play. Obviously, as a defender, I can speak probably for a lot of defenders in that area. It's a tough range, it's a tough play call, but you got to know it at a certain point. You got to pull off there as he took one to the head right there, and just bad play. So the emotions you talk about in that spillover at that moment, I think you think you get the backup quarterback in, but you also saw an Oregon team that I thought really came together after that moment, kind of solidified how they felt, I'm sure, about what they were trying to do that day. But yeah, just not a great play for the Trojans, but we'll definitely be some time here to try to figure those things out.
11: So there was a lively debate online, which you always partake in, about that play. I think that is debatable, or at least I don't think anyone thinks the refs got it wrong in that moment, but I think that there's a concept of like, hey, is that, are we protecting quarterbacks in the right way? Do they need to do more to protect themselves, sliding early, et cetera? I don't think anyone's really debating, and certainly USC internally with their statement not debating, that Desmond's behavior after that play is really what got him in some hot water.
12: Yeah, I'm not going to celebrate what he did after the play. That was not okay, but two things can be true. Emotions are high. These are kids out here playing, and him celebrating, I'm never going to say that is okay. But however, we have to talk about two things. We cannot claim all these things about Desmond as a person and say that he's a dirty player. This is a dirty hit. This is that. If you also admit that Dante slid late, that these are two things that also can be true. Like, Desmond needs to be a little bit better, but also the quarterback puts him in an impossible position where if I'm already committed to the tackle and you're fighting for extra yardage, my job is to stop you. Now, what happened, what transpired, I don't like. Him celebrating after the play, I don't like. But if we're talking about player safety and we're hypersensitive about the player that got injured, we also need to talk about the play that kept going and the coaches that came out on the field and were trying to put hands and approach Desmond Stevens, which wasn't on television.
11: And other players, yeah.
12: So we're picking and choosing in this situation. I don't like what happened. Again, in no way am I saying what he did was okay, the celebration after, in poor taste. You do not do that. However, quarterbacks need to learn to not try to take advantage of these rules so we can avoid things like this, because he doesn't get hit in the head if he does not try to slide late by trying to pick up the first down.
11: Nelson, in terms of the balance of the game, it was actually the other roughing the passer that was even more impactful, just a late one. Kind of a incidental contact one, but helmet-to-helmet contact from Jade to the backup quarterback, Dylan Raiola, late in the game. When USC thinks it's off the field in a tie game late, the Coliseum absolutely rocking so loud that no one sees the flag or really saw any of the play. But it was that third down defense and those three or four plays that ultimately felt like the difference in this one.
14: It definitely was, and I think that was an example of just bad energy, because I think the guy did exactly what he was supposed to do. We contained the quarterback. We had good coverage. No need to make contact there. I get what he wants to do. I guess how hard he wants to play, but you always stay away from the quarterback. That's the reason in practice when they tell you off the quarterback for certain reasons. If you got a clear shot to sack him, sack him. But it's hands up. If you're not going for the ball, you have to stay away from the head and neck shoulder.
11: And that's the thing that's even more frustrating, Sean, is they're not sacking him. There's so much talk about this defensive line. It's obviously the thing you were most excited about going into this season, and it's a whole defense thing. It's complementary defense, but they're not getting enough pressure on the quarterback right now. They had zero sacks last week.
10: Yeah, and the sack numbers are concerning, but ultimately it's the pressure you put back there and the difficulty you challenge that offense with. And so far, the Trojans have not put Oregon in the right, tough positions, because just too many times, too much time back there to pat the ball, just not enough pressure. You need more wins on one-on-ones, and altogether, third downs weren't good enough. It was just a repeat of every third down, third and long, third and 12, third and 11, third and 8, third and 15, just continued all night. Those are positions as a defense where you did the tough work on first and second down. You got yourself in the position where you can get off the field, and you got to win in those moments. The offense is not expecting to win those downs. You just need to do your job and get up out of there. And so far this year, the Trojans have struggled on third down.
11: Nelson, real quick, wide receiver, it seems to be like the bugaboo injury. You know, there's always like a spot every year where you get sort of bad luck, but boy, they keep stepping up. I mean, Terrell Anderson, they kept telling us like, oh, he can't crack into this lineup. He looks pretty good out there now. They finally got to him, and Booby Feaster's been struggling to get out there. He made a huge play. It just seems like they have an endless supply of dudes.
14: That's what they told us, you know. Yep. When I asked about, is there such thing as too many players? They said, there's no such thing, man. Abundance of riches, like Sue would say. And I'm happy that that does look good, but what I don't love is that while we don't have number four out there, we haven't found somebody that really gets us those gotta have it plays.
11: Yeah.
14: You know, we need an X factor in that way. We need a guy that can play inside and outside, that type of versatility, the same way Mosley can. And yeah, it's good to have a lot of good receivers, but do you have somebody else that can be like that receiver? Because he's a difference maker.
11: Yeah, the game came down to money downs, and Oregon was better last Saturday in those situations. All right, USC women's volleyball, they are in action this weekend at the Galen Center coming up tomorrow, Sunday, October 4th. 2 p.m. is their first serve, big premiere versus Washington State. First 500 kids receive an autograph book, usctrojans.com/tickets. As promised, Nelson Aguilar is going to take you inside the offensive film room. That's next on the Trojan Tailgate Show from Learfield.
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11: 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And we've got a good one today. USC versus Washington coming up inside the Coliseum. Jordan Moore, Sean Cody, Sua Cravens. That's Nelson Aguilar. It's time for him to take you inside the offensive film room.
1: Time to cue up the tape with this week's visit to the offensive film room.
7: 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Touchdown. 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
14: Okay, welcome back. This is not called the wide receiver room anymore. This is called the offensive film room. And you're going to learn that today it's about team football, but more importantly, situational football. Bill Belichick used to always tell us, you have to win the gotta habits. On this tape, I'm going to break down some gotta have it situations that USC did not win, which caused us from not making the little plays in the big moments. So check me out right now. So first one we have is a third and six situation here. Oregon has DeCorian Moore down here. USC has a young receiver. And we're in some form of cover four, but I don't think that's the right coverage because we got the one-on-one freshman receiver versus DeCorian Moore, slant and go. If I'm USC, I'm telling my guys to sit on the slant. Don't bite it. Now we got USC on a third and seven, and we run the mesh concept that we've always run, but we don't execute it properly. The two receivers don't rub properly to open up each other. The influencer route on the underneath, on the over-the-top basic route isn't in the QB's face. Mayaba has to throw the alert, go late, and that's not really winning football. Now we have a fourth down situation. Gotta have it, and USC, one, does not target a best player, but also they don't run man concepts. This is an in-breaker versus man-to-man. No one, if I was playing one-on-one with Sua, he wouldn't want me to run that route because he'd say, this is grits, right, Sua? That's

0: A grits route, grits concept. USC has to run the right concepts in the right time and got to have it situations. I think our offensive coordinator is amazing, but if you look at in big games, we need to script properly, put people in position to make big plays, and got to have it has to be easier for these young players so they can be explosive.
1: Yeah, a lot of pressure on that offense, though, and we find that game in and game out. They find themselves in those situations. Nelson, overall, how did you feel like Jaden Maiava played? Lincoln Riley was extremely complimentary about him on Trojans Live. What did you think of Maiava's performance?
0: I thought he played well also, but Maiava has to overcome some of the things I just talked about. Yep. In that play right there, that 3rd and 7, the one in which a little bit of pressure, he had to step up. I'm not heaving the alert go ball late. There's nothing I'm getting out of that. I may want to scramble and see if we can work on something we practice, the scramble drill. And that's him taking ownership of USC's offense. USC practiced scramble drill like no other. I saw them this summer doing it. And in that situation, that's when the scramble drill is supposed to come to life. Not a late go ball. So I love him. I love what he's doing. But I think he has to take control of his journey.
1: Sua is certainly the biggest difference in the post sort of Caleb version of this offense at USC is that when in doubt, Caleb was going to trust his legs. He was going to hold the ball. He was going to put his Superman cape on it. And Jaden is, at any cost, is going to try and stay in structure.
2: Yeah, he's also just not what Caleb was.
1: Right.
2: And that's no slight to Jaden. It's just an objective truth. Caleb was a little bit faster, a little bit more athletic from the hips down. So Jaden wants to stay in that pocket, which is fine. But I think, to speak to what Nelson just spoke about, football is a simple game. And sometimes we don't need the cute play call. Sometimes we don't need the extravagant double reverse. Sometimes just counting the numbers in the box is all you have to do to get 3 or 4 yards. I mean, taking a profit is what you preached last week. 3 or 4 yards is, I'll take that on every single play. And it feels like USC sometimes gets ungrateful or does not want that 3 or 4 yards. They want the shot play. They want the deep shot. They want the wow factor to this offense. And I think that kind of bit us in the butt last week.
3: I think when we look at the offseason, what we talked about a lot, I think, was Jaden taking that next step, right? And I think he played a good game last week. But the next step for him is in those moments to rise to that next level of quarterback we've seen. You know, the quarterbacks who are known around this place in the NFL, when you know it's crunch time in those fourth quarter games, you know what quarterbacks are going to step up. The Mahomes, those guys, they're going to take it to the next level. And that's what we're waiting for Jaden in those moments, is to make those big plays in those moments.
1: As far as the run game goes, I thought they stayed pretty balanced. I ran those numbers and we'll put the offensive stats here on the screen, and they look a little bit out of balance, but a lot of it was just the last drive of the game. In reality, if you take out that last drive, it was 32 passes to 30 runs in the game. So they tried to stay, Nelson, consistent. They're not getting a lot of explosion from that run game. King Miller had one that got out, but it is kind of take the profit from the run game right now because they're not getting, all the way to the yard.
0: Well, in Rutgers, we saw a three-headed rushing attack. We saw somebody else pop out and make some plays. This week, we only had two guys really impact the run game. But what I don't like is, in big games and on the road, you have to pack your run game. And I really didn't think we packed our run game. 120 yards is not enough versus an Oregon defense that you know is explosive.
1: Yeah, Sua, is it just not there? I mean, are we looking for something that maybe that's not necessarily the quote-unquote talent base of this team?
2: Yeah, we're just not getting the knockback. And that's a culture thing, unfortunately. That you need to be physical. If you want to run the football, that's me telling you, I don't care if you load the box. I don't care if you think you have a D-line that's dominant up front. This is our attitude. We're going to hand this ball off. You know it's coming. We know it's coming. And you're not going to be able to stop it because we are so physical that we can get at least 2 to 3 yards per carry. When you see a lot of these runs, there is no knockback at the line of scrimmage, and sometimes you see linemen in the backfield. Sometimes these running backs can't get their feet or momentum going north and south because they have to sidestep because there is a knockback. So it's just culture and physicality when it comes to a run game.
1: There's going to be plenty of physicality from USC men's basketball this season. I was at their practice earlier this week, and this is a gigantic team. I mean, they had a starting lineup out there with basically 3 7-footers in it. So this is a team that really can impose itself in the paint, on the glass, and we'll see. I think it's an Eric Musselman kind of team. So get to Galen and watch them this season. Season tickets available now, usctrojans.com/tickets. Defense has certainly been a major talking point again. And let's get to the defensive film room next. It's the Trojan Tailgate Show from Learfield.
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5: Beautiful day to be at the beach. Even better day to be inside the Coliseum. The host of USC versus Washington today, just down the road from Chavez Ravine, where it's a hot one. The Dodgers are playing home run derby. Max Muncy just hit one. It's 5-1. Dodgers, USC hoping for similar success today. If so, they're going to need to tighten things up defensively. Sua Cravens is going to explain to you how after the fireworks. This is the defensive.
6: Second and two, runs right into a sack. Boom, down he goes.
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7: The fighting spirit of the USC Trojans.
9: All right, guys, it's a little too hot for me to be dramatic about what we all saw last week, nor am I going to gaslight everybody at home about what we put out on that field. It was not good enough, and you cannot win games against good teams if you cannot get off the field. Nelson alluded to it. We can talk about it all day long till the cows come home. Third down defense is vital for any team across the college football landscape to be successful. And about four or five different times, I saw our DBs alone leave their coverage, not plaster when the quarterback scrambled, and left receivers scot-free down the field. That's one. Two, it's running to the football and tackling. I mean, again, I'm a broken record about it. I know you're tired of hearing it. I'm on soapbox right now because it is just something as simple as that. Run to the football, rally tackle, triangle tackle. These are things that you start day one of spring, and I didn't see a lot of it on the film. Thirdly, it's attitude. I'm so sick of saying it. It's physicality. And when a team comes into your home field, we have legends and a lowrider doing all the theatrics for us, and we don't have that passion, that fire in your belly before we even come out to the game. It takes a late hit, or somebody would say a late hit, for everybody to get rallied up before I start seeing that fire and passion I want guys to come out with in the first quarter. That's a problem. That's a culture thing. Defense, you guys can do one thing today. Show effort. And it's not that you haven't been showing effort, but I need more effort. I need aggressive, violent effort. I need to see guys playing pissed off. I don't see that type of mentality out there. As much as I want to, as a USC homer, I want to see that, but I don't feel it when I'm down there. I watch the game from about 10 yards away every single home game. I need guys to have pride to wear that uniform. It means something having those stripes on your shoulders. It means something to play in this Coliseum, okay? You guys still have the entire season in front of you. But until you play with that fire, until you play with that passion, that we are SC, we talk about it all year long.

0: second level to the secondary. It's the lack of pass rush. So I think the only kind of bright spot this defense has shown is is getting up and tackling in the run game and some of that stuff and slowing them down in those efforts. But it's just not good enough on the defensive front. I don't know if it's, like I said, if it's Gary Patterson getting used to these guys and how to use them, or not getting the communication straight. But so far, just too many gaps to have a successful defense to run out this year.
1: Well, it was interesting to me because I was worried about the speed on the outside. I thought Oregon's receivers were impressive coming into that game, and they had their moments. Each of them had their moments in the game, but USC just got destroyed by the tight ends and the tailbacks, and we could put up some numbers from that game, but ultimately it was those guys that controlled the game. 228 yards receiving between the one tight end and the two running backs. So what was it specifically about those position groups, those spots in the field that USC was unable to handle?
2: Well, one, it's plaster. The rule number one as a DB, when the quarterback breaks the pocket, I promise you, if you are covering somebody, no way in hell are you going to be able to tackle the quarterback at the line of scrimmage. Therefore, you plaster. And what I mean by that is you turn and find MDM, most dangerous man, and you stick to him like flies on you know what. That's why Oregon, on every third down, you saw a receiver running scot-free, because it seemed our DBs would say, our quarterback's running, let me vacate coverage. That's problem number one. Problem number two, we are apparently getting the call in late. Now, I don't normally have an issue with that, because a DC will get the call in late because he wants to see what you're lined up in. He wants to see what your personnel is. He knows more of the tips and tendencies and giveaways better than anybody else on the field. So getting the call in late means he's seeing something that he wants to wait until last minute to not only give the disguise away of the defense, but not to tip off the head of what he already knows the offense is doing. But if you have young guys out there, we have injuries in the back and in the secondary. Alex Graham didn't play. There's a bunch of young guys playing. You can't get the call in late, because as a young guy, I'm just worried about doing my job. I'm just worried about making sure I don't mess up and beat ourselves pre-snap, and that's exactly what we're doing.
0: Yeah, and I think the screen game too was effective against the Trojans. You know, sometimes you break some heat, you get called in those bad plays, and that's where Sue was talking about the effort. That's what screen plays are. From a defensive perspective, you're rushing the passer, and as soon as you know
2: redirect,
0: you didn't get blocked, you got to put that foot in the ground and haul butt to that sideline, because you know it's a screen. So you want to see that kind of effort. That's what slows down the screen game. When those screens are breaking, not enough guys are getting to that ball.
1: Nelson, were you seeing confusion when you looked at the tape, or were you simply seeing scheme issues?
3: A little bit of both, but one of the things that I'll say is, how do we not game plan for the tight end, who I thought was just a game breaker? He's from right here, what, Inglewood, California?
1: No, he was a big-time pickup. He was a little banged up, so I think, I don't know that maybe we even talked about him enough going into last week, because he had sort of been banged up.
3: He was a game changer. Yeah. I mean, okay, let's say you didn't game plan for him, but as the game goes on, now my scheme has to change, because this guy the whole field sways to him. A one-on-one is not a one-on-one for him. It's him versus no one. He's a basketball player. I mean, the guy catch seams, the guy's making plays, and he's having fun out there. I mean, what I didn't like is he had such a day, and then after the game, I see everybody dapping him up. This guy just became a lottery pick because of you.
1: Yeah.
2: We seem to make a lot of tight ends lottery picks.
1: We have seen it before, and some of them go on to be pretty good players in the league, too. So, like you said, this is a good player, but he certainly had a day in the Coliseum, and we have seen that before. And that was them taking off his best play of the game because of a holding penalty, right? He had a 40-yard touchdown on a one-handed catch that didn't make the highlight reel because of a holding penalty, I believe it was. Sean, in terms of the run defense, actually pretty good, I thought. They got hurt on the first play of the game, so it kind of leaves that thought in your mind of like, uh-oh, this could be a long day in the run game. But then when I broke down the stats, if you take that play out, which of course you can't do, but to butter knife it a little bit, they were at under 3 yards per carry on the rest of the runs per game. So they were pretty stout in the run defense.
0: Yeah, really on that first play, just an overload, didn't get lined up correctly and got some slow flow over the top. But other than that, I thought pretty physical in the run game up front, made really Oregon go to the spread game and just kind of passing the ball around the yard. And that's what they found to be effective. Now, I don't know how that helps or hurts the Trojans moving forward in the Big 10, but we'll find out, you know, because you know, usually typically get a lot of run here, but now that you've shown some weakness in the past game, how are they going to attack you now?
3: Hey, Jordan, I want to talk about our scheme, though, and this is something for Sua. We talked about this, what is it, 4-2-5? What was the numbers again?
2: 4-2-5.
3: We talked about this 4-2-5, and we talked about the star. On some of the gotta-have-it situations, that nickel defender that was playing inside leverage kept on getting outflanked by quick outs and other things buzzing to the out, and I hated that. So schematically, you had to jump out of that coverage because they're going spread 2x2, and you're still going to tuck a guy inside leverage. I'm taking that all day as a receiver, especially when

0: When I was at college, I fed on people based off of leverage. If you play me inside leverage, I looked at Sark or I looked at Lane or I looked at Clay and I knew I was running an outbreaker, and that's all Oregon did last week.
1: That goes into situational awareness again and adjustments. If you know we're getting knocked back in the run game under 3 yards of carry, I don't need to add the additional defender on the hash inside leverage of the receiver that's killing us on the outside. Line them up head up if you don't want to tip that you're playing outside leverage. Even in press him and knock off the timing, because even if I'm not necessarily covering you, man, I know, and I'm sure you can speak to this, if I knock off that timing as the quarterback turns and looks at that receiver, that read is now dead. Because you're not on the platform or the landmark you're supposed to be on. Little things like that come from experienced players, and that's why missing a guy like Alex Graham hurt a lot last week.
2: Man, Nelson had too many coaches. He looked at three different guys in three different years. That's not good.
0: Hey, all good guys.
2: Hey, let's talk about junior Trojans. Let's get the young ones in the game. Go to usctrojans.com/kidsclub. A great way to get them all kinds of prizes and cheap and free tickets. So get to junior Trojans. All right, we talked about the emotions of last week's game. I wanted to talk bigger picture. We've got some three former players here. Let's get into it. This is a Trojan Tailgate Show from Learfield.
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2: On Sunday, I believe it was, we got up, or at some point during the day, we heard news of a one-game suspension to Desmond Stevens. So you will not see Desmond Stevens here today, but he should be at least eligible to play next week against Penn State in Happy Valley. And they released these statements. We can put them on the screen for the YouTube audience, but you probably saw it. Lincoln Riley calling Desmond Stevens' actions unacceptable and not reflective of USC football, nor of his personal character. Desmond Stevens also owning the situation a day later and you know, saying he's deeply sorry to Dante. He takes full responsibility for his actions, called him inappropriate and inexcusable. as well. But I wanted to talk about this in a little bit of a bigger picture sense, guys, instead of just this one play that people keep going over and over with, because I thought Lincoln had an interesting quote this week. He was asked about it, and he said, "It's hard to explain what it's like to be in the arena." And then he didn't really go on to explain it. He didn't feel like doing that. I kind of want you guys to explain it a little bit, because I do have three guys that have spent a lot of their life in that arena. And this is a very unique sport. This is a sport that is violent. It is aggressive. And it's supposed to be. And you guys talk about the need to be that. But then there's that line, right? And the line almost sounds like unwritten rules when we talk about other sports. Tell me about the line and how you were able to play this sport without sort of crossing the line into behavior that you would deem unacceptable, a poor reflection of your character.
11: Yeah, well, the line has changed, if we're being honest, to start with. You know, since even just generationally, for my generation, probably these guys' generation, the line has gone a little more favorable to offense and protecting guys, and understandably with all the guys that are suffering from CTE, so the line has changed. But everyone, to me, Jordan, gets prepared to play the game in different ways. You have guys that need to go all the way up to the edge of the line. You have guys, I to me, emotionally, I was getting a job done out there. I did have to crank it up all the way to 10. Probably not. I knew where I needed to be mentally. I knew where I needed to do my job, but I knew guys that needed to get that way, and that's part of the, you know, that's what's hard, is you don't know how far guys need to get mentally to play this game, and sometimes those lines can get a little hazy as that combat gets out there. You lose yourself a little bit for a moment, and you see it every weekend, whether it's in college or the NFL. Those lines get crossed sometimes, and there's where a penalty happens, and you move on. But definitely an emotional sport where guys have to get ready in different situations.
1: I think I'm the perfect person to speak on this, because I almost went blind from a concussion in the NFL. I woke up in the locker room. I was knocked out, so I've seen it live in action. I didn't like what I saw. I empathize with Moore and his family. I pray that he's okay, that it's not long-lasting effects on his career, that he gets to pursue his dream and continue to play football unaffected by what happened last week. But the line, it's blurred lines, because the way the rules are shaped, they're shaped to protect the quarterback. And as a defender, my line is, and I am brainwashed as a defender to be told to do so,
11: coach,
1: play until the whistle blows. I'm not, if I'm in a game tiptoeing on tackles, that's how I get hurt. When I'm in a game second guessing, is it okay to go full speed right here? That's how I get benched. And when you have players taking advantage of the rules to toe the line because I know I'm protected, you're not only not protecting yourself, but you're not protecting the guy across from you who has to take your health and your safety in consideration. To me, that's unfair. And people talking about this kid's character because of a play in the game, that's absolutely ridiculous. You guys don't know this guy from a can of paint. I know you're a fan of the team and you're passionate and emotional. So is the kid that just made the play. So I think people want it one way and don't want to see it the other way. That, to me, that's not fair to the kid.
2: So, Nelson, have you ever lost your head in a game, and what triggered it?
0: Maybe once, but not to the fact of trying to, like, do something like that. There's ways you can do it within the lines as an offensive player. Now, I just want to say something about, hey, no one knows about what happens in the arena. The line about the man in the arena is this old school saying that we love to use, but something about emotional intelligence, professionalism, and discipline is what quality coaching is all about. I thought that was a cop-out statement. Respectfully, I think we are a great football program, and that is something that we have to be, emotionally intelligent, in order for us to be champions. Champions are emotionally intelligent.
2: Appreciate your guys' perspective on this. I know everyone's been giving their takes. I appreciate you guys, giving a thoughtful perspective on this. Certainly an issue with many layers to it. Keely Yore's been involved in it all week. We've got her on the sideline now, and I think she's got a fan question for the guys. Hi, Keely.
13: Hello, I do indeed. It comes from Kevin, who wants to know, what are the characteristics of a proper bounce back game? And he wanted to know, what do you need to see from USC today to know that they are responding well?
11: want to see that dog today, man. I think Sue's hit on it. You know, you want to see some anger. I think you want to see a mad team out there also playing with emotional intelligence, but you want to see that passion out there. You want to see that team that's pissed off about what happened. They got embarrassed last week. You got to figure it out, bounce back, start fast, and be like, play with that hat on fire, man. They want to see that passion today.
1: I want to see us learn from our mistakes. It can't be a bounce back game, even if you win, if we go into this game and we're not plastering in coverage, if we're not rallying to the football, if we're not redirecting on screens,

0: when we went unblocked. It's kind of like when I tell my daughter, hey, you can't act up in school, and the first time she hears it, she says, okay, and then the second time she does it again, no, you didn't bounce back, Diosa. You need to pay attention to your teacher. Draw up between the lines, not outside the lines.
1: I want to see us, you know, address our third down situations. We've run some concepts that I feel like copycat concepts, and they're on tape now. I would love to see a wrinkle. I would love to see a different split. I'd love to see us do some things in condense. I mean, I'm jumping in as my OC mind is going right now. I love plays. I love seeing quality offense. It's time for us to take the next step, and I'm not talking about getting cute. I'm just talking about being more structured and dressing it up a little bit with concepts that we've run over time.
2: All right, well, it's all on the Trojans today to bounce back. They've got Washington coming up in, just over an hour. And this will not be an easy one. Washington Huskies in a similar situation. They're coming off a loss to Minnesota. They came into the season ranked with high expectations. They've got a head coach in Jed Fish who may, seat might be getting a little bit warm up in Seattle. So there's a lot to talk about with them, too. We're going to get into that coming up. This is the Trojan Tailgate Show from Learfield.
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2: Years ago, Adoree Jackson en route to the Thorpe Award picked off Jake Browning twice, knocked off an undefeated Washington team up in Seattle. In my opinion, actually, the most impressive win of the Clay Helton era. Obviously, they would go on later that season to win a fun Rose Bowl over Penn State, but that was a really good Washington team under head coach Chris Peterson. Adoree was the man that day, as he was many days. Here's a take for you, Sue. I believe Adoree is the greatest cornerback in USC history. If you look at it, Not a lot of accomplished corners.
9: Yeah.
2: A lot of safeties, a ton of All-American safeties. And I believe Ronnie Lott played corner at USC, but ultimately we think of Ronnie as a safety. Adoree, I believe the only All-American, like, pure corner that you think of.
9: When we were putting our list together, and you guys will see how questionable some of these guys' lists actually are, but I was thinking that to myself. I'm like, there's not a lot of, like, lockdown prominent corners we have. We got Nickell Robey. We got Terrell Thomas, who's our captain today. He's a big corner, but I think Adoree, the most electrifying corner in USC history.
2: Yeah, it was certainly electrifying. He's was incredible with the ball in his hands as well. All right, let's take a look at the Washington Huskies in this week's scouting report.
10: It's time for the scouting report.
11: 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Crisp, refreshing, ice cold from first kickoff to final whistle. Mountain cold for the Trojans.
10: You're going to get to know today's opposing team.
2: Today's opposing team, the Washington Huskies, one that we are fairly familiar with. I will say this Washington team, they're like the buzzards or vultures or whatever. They always seem to be around when things aren't going great at USC. I noticed that we don't have a great record against them recently. I don't think of them as having control of the series the way that Oregon does a little bit. But Washington has had some big wins over USC and on some ugly nights for the Trojans. So the Trojans certainly trying to avoid that here in this one. And it's not going particularly great up in Washington. Their record's fine, but their play hasn't been awesome, and third year under Jed Fish.
12: Yeah, 3-1 on the year, and just hasn't looked great in any one of these games, really. The preseason games with Washington State, Utah State, Eastern Washington, all wins, but not very pretty wins. Not especially good-looking football, if you will, because they struggled in some of those games that got the wins nonetheless. But then last week kind of all culminated with a Minnesota team just taking it to them kind of a little bit. And Minnesota, it's a little closer, I think. It was closer than it really appeared. I thought Minnesota was in control of that game for most of it, kind of knocked Washington around. It's just not really coming together yet for Jed Fish. What year is he in, Jordan, here?
2: Third season.
12: So I thought the expectations coming to this year where this is kind of Jed Fish putting it together, and it really hasn't culminated yet.
2: Damon Williams is their guy. I mentioned him earlier on in the broadcast, and he is a mobile quarterback. He sort of had very public contract negotiations, so we know that he's a heavily invested player for the Huskies. But he's going to have to be the guy today, and the Trojans are going to have to keep him in the pocket.
1: Yeah, they're definitely going to have to contain this guy, but he's a guy that's had some off-the-field issues, I would say, with the off-season contracts, and you rarely hear that in college football.
9: You're saying it's an issue? Somebody's getting the money that they want?
1: No. The guy had a bag signed.
9: And then somebody offered a bigger bag.
1: Tried to go get another bag. Actually got fired by his agent. How do you get fired by your agent?
9: Because he didn't get that percent?
1: All right, well, let's just talk about why I think this is going to affect how he produces today. I mean, he's playing on a $4 million contract. We can talk about that openly.
9: Yeah.
1: And he right now is on the losing side of that contract. And USC is a great opportunity for him to earn his money. So I feel like today he can put all the bad behind if he produces today. So he's going to do anything possible, some superhero ball today to earn his check.
9: Well, I'll play devil's advocate and say Washington probably feels pretty good about their investment. If you take a little look at Ann Arbor and see $12 million and what that looks like with Mr. Underwood. So, a lot of
1: $12 million in Ann Arbor ain't that much compared to $4 million in Washington. They gave this man half of the reserve.
9: Listen,
1: they gave him all their money.
9: I will say, it wasn't pretty what happened in the offseason. You sign, you think you want a Gucci bag, and somebody says, well, I got a go-yard bag for you, and then you get to picking and choosing, and he kind of got muscled in to staying at Washington, if we're really being honest about it, which kind of might have rubbed the team the wrong way, and maybe that's a little bit of why you see the dysfunction on offense this year. Maybe his teammates don't feel like he's as bought in because of this contract dispute.
1: They can't trust them. I mean, could you trust me if I told you, Sue, I'm here to lead us, you pay me money, and then next thing you know, I say, yeah, Sue, I gotta do what's right for
9: business
1: me.
9: Is business.
1: Oh man. Hey, hey, let me tell you a story. Sue Cravens, his sophomore year, my junior year, didn't go to Joshua Tree on a visit. I wanted to punch that man out because he was trying to be a captain. No, business is business.
9: I wasn't trying to be a captain. I was voted a captain.
1: Hey, I said, strip his C. Get it off his chest.
2: Sean, you have a JanSport bag, right?
12: Yeah, I was thinking. I was trying to go over the bag situation. I don't recall. I just been watching Demons Field, his tape. I haven't been criticizing his stylist or figuring out his go-yard situation.
2: Yeah. Well, they don't have any running backs. They've been bereft with injuries at running back. Real quick, Sean, is there anyone on defense that's popping to you? They do seem to be fairly solid on that side.
12: Yeah, they play solid defense. It's nothing spectacular.
2: Nobody's popping out.
9: I thought their linebacker group would do well. The defense as a whole doesn't seem to have any playmakers. Not that they can't make plays. They just kind of like our D-line. They just haven't shown us yet.
12: Turnovers have been their advantage. They've gotten the ball quite a bit.
2: USC has not done. I was thinking about that, too. The ball has just like not been loose in any of the USC games right now. We could certainly win a turnover battle, make life a lot easier today on the Trojans. All right, if you think these guys are arguing already, wait till we do the next segment. It's coming up. This is the Trojan Tailgate Show from Learfield.
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2: This is the Trojan Tailgate Show with Sean Cody, Sewell Cravens, and Nelson Aguilar. I'm Jordan Morkeley. You're down on the field as well. Gialara is producing, Rick Cutler engineering. We've got all kinds of people here helping us out. Sean Cody, somebody got him a fan trying to keep the big fella cool. It has been nice and warm out here. Oh, everyone got fans, but it's got a little bit of a breeze, guys. We do have a little bit of a breeze.
9: Where, Jordan? I'm melting.
2: Sue's got a little sweat going. But people love the sauna. The sauna's very in. We brought the sauna to you.
9: Oh, God.
12: Red light therapy.
2: All right. We're going to take a little tailgate time out here and build our Mount Rushmores, because last week, right in this spot over here to my left, boy, we had four the legends of legends. I mean, Willie McGinnis, Ronnie Lott, Marcus Allen, Carson Palmer. As Sua said, they had this place all lit up at the start of the game, and that could certainly be your Mount Rushmore. But, Sean, who's on yours?
12: Well, I went through the depths here, the classics here. I'm going to go Ronnie Lott. I went Junior Seau, and I really struggled with this next one.
2: I thought you might go all defense.
12: Yeah, I was going to go. I kind of went a couple different thoughts on this. Then I, you know, the running back position, I thought, you know, do I go Marcus Allen? Do I go Charles White? Those are kind of my guys I wanted to go with. I ended up going Marcus Allen, but that could be either one. Love Marcus. And then for Hispanic Heritage Month and being a Hispanic, I went Anthony Munoz. Yeah. Got to give the offensive line some love out there. So I went Anthony Munoz, Marcus Allen, Junior Seau, Ronnie Lott.
2: So that's clearly the best one. That's right? Got to be better than whatever you did.
9: Right. Any list that doesn't have Reggie Bush or Matt Leinart on it is null and void. Like, what are we talking about? Two of the most electrifying players to have on a 30.
2: 36-game win streak by their defense.
9: Where was that defense against Fresno State?
12: We used to win games 20-1 to 14 back in my day.
9: When you can run draw on 3rd and 17 and it goes for 95 yards on a front flip, you can't leave that guy off your list. But then I will continue with Junior Seau. I agree with that. The big best 55. Lineman on 5'5". You can't keep him off. That's undeniable. And then I went with Leonard Williams because seeing and playing with Leonard on the football field and seeing that up close and personal, he made my job real easy because seeing him get triple teamed like Aaron Donald does and letting him clean up the whole mess so I can get a little TFL, shout out Leonard Williams.
2: Shout out Leonard Williams. He's a Super Bowl champ now, like my guy Nelson Aguilar, who I'm sure has a very objective list to give us.
1: Very objective. let's look at it right now. We got Mike Williams from Tampa, Florida.
2: Yep.
9: Valid.
1: We have Leonard Williams from Daytona, Florida.
9: Valid.
1: We have Keith Rivers from Orlando, Florida.
9: All right, now.
1: And we have Nickel Roby from Frostproof, Florida. Yes. If you get it, I'm from Florida, and these are all my Trojan Mount Rushmore players.
9: It is hot out here.
1: Hey, Florida players.
2: The only thing worse than this heat would be a Florida heat.
9: Well, you know.
1: This is pretty bad. We don't have 100s.
9: Yeah, this is whose idea was it to do the show down here today?
2: It's mine. And you know what? We can't have Keeley out there melting on the field while we're hiding up in the booth.
12: Yeah, we can.
9: We could.
1: I mean, Jordan, I don't know who has a problem with that, but I don't.
2: Let's see if any of you can get this week's Name That Trojan.
14: USC Credit Union is thrilled to bring you that moment you've all been waiting for. It's time to Name That Trojan.
2: Right, you know the rules by now. We get 3 clues, but when you shout early and you get it wrong, you get out. But if you get it right, you're the big winner. I think, Sean, you just camped out last week and got the win because
12: this guy put Matt Leinart over Ronnie Lott still, man. I can't believe that, man. That's on my Mount Rushmore.
2: This is what they do. Every show, they talk about defense. And then when it comes to best in the game, they pick offensive players.
9: I'm impartial,
2: baby. Mount Rushmore, they pick the touchdown makers.
12: Your fandom took over.
2: That's how it is, man. They don't understand. They don't know what wins games. All right, here's clue number 1. I am a 3-time All-American defensive back.
1: Taylor Jackson.
12: Oh, Taylor
2: Mays.
9: Yes.
1: I had the jersey number right.
9: You know how I do it? I like to jump in the fire off the jump. If you're scared, go to church, baby.
2: Taylor Mays is on the field today, coaching on the other side of it. And it's funny, when we were having that conversation about guys who couldn't play the way that they did now,
9: he would be suspended every week.
2: He would be accused of going over the line, Sean.
12: Yeah, he was. That was before where, you know, the concussions weren't really a topic of concern at the time. Yeah,
9: he was delivering CTE on every play.
2: We used to throw those clips out and honor those clips, and now you'd be in big trouble.
12: Now you just
2: for those
12: see Matt Leinart or Reggie highlights. Jeez.
9: Okay.
2: I guess we'll just throw it to break. Hey, speaking of highlights, USC women's basketball is about to make a lot of them this season at the Galen Center. We've got their head coach, Lindsay Gottlieb. She's next in the Trojan Tailgate Show from Learfield.
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0: And Washington, Big Ten Football Monday. DeMarco and I have plenty to say about everything that we saw from the Trojans. It's the DeMarco and Travis Afternoon Show, Monday, 3 to 6 on ESPN LA. Fight on.
1: Welcome back to the Trojan Tailgate Show. Jordan Moore, Sean Cody, Sua Cravens, Nelson Aguilar, and in the middle, most importantly, the head coach for USC Women's Basketball, one of my favorites, Lindsay Gottlieb, in the house. Her team will be announced on the field during the game today. And coach, you know, Sua loves gifts. You brought gifts for the guys.
2: Oh, these are for us?
1: Yes, you got something. Coach can give it to you.
3: No one ever brings us anything.
4: So I was just saying to Jordan that real men at USC wear women's basketball jerseys. So I've seen a lot of Juju jerseys walking up here. So here's your number 12.
2: Thank you.
1: We got
4: USC women's basketball jersey. We got for everyone, right, Jordan?
1: We got one for everyone.
4: Yes.
1: Keely, we got one for Keely down on the field. We'll have to throw it to her.
4: We will. You have yours?
1: Yes. No, I'll take one.
4: Your daughter needs another one.
1: And this is a giveaway at your game coming up to start the season, too. So the fans can get these, too, if they get in the house for the home opener. It's Hoopla Week to start the season. But it is a Juju Watkins jersey, so why don't we start there, Coach? You get her back. Everyone's excited. What does it mean for your program and just the school as a whole?
4: Oh, it's unbelievable. The game of basketball is better with Juju in it, you know, and healthy. And for this school, I think the way she represents all of us, how hard she plays, what a great leader she is for the team, and just the talent level, and now the players we've been able to put around her, it should be really special. Just came from practice, to call out our practice guy, Chris, but she did drop him to the ground today with a crossover, so she's not missing
1: tough a day for
3: ankle
1: Chris.
3: Snapped. Coach, you know, a ton of expectations with these teams. I always think about, you know, coaching with those expectations. Is that something that you try to, you know, to instill in your team, or is that something you don't worry about? You just let it play out and you just coach as hard as you can.
4: I would say big picture, we're not shying away from any expectations. Having expectations is a lot better than being bad. And that said, we put a lot of foundational things in place of what our goals are going to be, but every single day we're trying to, you know, win that day or win that drill or be competitive. So there's a balance of both. I have to feel where they're at, but we know what the standards are and we know what the expectations are, and we have a team that wants to achieve big things, so it's easy to hold them accountable to that.
2: Yep. Coach, what's it like recruiting in this current NIL transfer portal era? Because you've done a great job and been able to attain top talent year in and year out.
4: Well, thank you. I mean, number one, you know, we know what USC is and what we have to offer here, and we think, you know, we're really special in this era, and we don't, again, we lean into that. And at the same time, I've also doubled down on all the things that are not from this era, the way that we treat one another, the way they feel playing for me and our staff, the way they, you know, fill in the locker room around one another. So we don't run away from the fact that they are very marketable and they have value. And at the same time, the way that we show up and play basketball has to transcend any of that.
5: Coach, so I am probably the only person here that loves basketball.
1: Okay. Come on now.
5: And
1: you might be the best at it on this stage.
5: You have a very talented group, but what I want to know is how do they decide that they're all going to buy in despite having individual goals and individual desires? Like, it's hard to have talent all across the board, but how does talent still love up on each other when it's not their night?
4: It's a great question. The first thing is I think we assembled the right talent. I think we, you know, got players that complement one another, that fit the style we want to play, and everyone that we have now came in eyes wide open to what we are. We're trying to win. You know, they want to play with one another. They want to come and play the style that we're playing. So it's something in our whole summer and preseason we've worked on what that looks like. But the buy-in piece has been there from the beginning, and they've allowed us to really challenge them and hold them accountable when it doesn't look the way we want to look. But we've got a great group that wants to win together, and that's been the really cool thing about this summer and fall.
5: If I came to practice, I could score on your starting five.
4: No chance.
3: Old has been no chance.
4: We have a couple, you know, really good new defensive pieces to add to what we had, so we definitely make it tough on you.
2: So, in other words, no.
5: Coach, in this NIL era, are they allowed to put up, like, you know, like 20K? I go in there and play.
1: You want to gamble?
4: This is an era, no gambling, but we could definitely let you take your shot.
1: We got a game for you, Coach. This is a non-gambling game. We like to play games up here. Sean's showing off the snug fit. You know,
2: that's
1: you might
2: a big
1: think
2: bet.
1: He's snug, but this is actually the way he likes to wear it. This is his preferred tightness. Yeah, for sure. All right, Coach, we're going to give you a football position.
4: Okay.
1: You tell us who on the team fits that position. So who's your team's quarterback?
4: Well, you know, we are very positionless, a lot of positional versatility. So I could pick a number of people.
1: Yeah.
4: But I'm going QB1, Juju.

0: Watkins, right? You got to start there.
1: How about wide receiver? Who's your playmaker? You got Nelson Agholor, unruly playmaker, but very talented.
0: I see Jazzy Davidson stretching, yep, sprinting, beating you down the field, catching a lot of touchdowns. Let's go Jazzy at wide receiver.
1: All right, but who's the tailback? Who are we giving the rock to?
0: Well, let me ask you, are there going to be any defensive?
1: We're getting defense.
0: Okay, so I'm going to hold one Kennedy Smith there because you know you could give her the ball. But I'm going to go Saniah Hall, our freshman from Ohio. Big, rugged. She could get a lot of touches in the backfield for sure. She could catch it out of the backfield or run it.
1: Yeah, one of your three number one players in the country. But last offensive one is offensive line. Who's paving the way for the other ones? Who's doing the dirty work?
0: Ooh, I'm going to go with our two tallest players, Pania Davis, 6'6", Sarah Okeke, 6'4", 6'5". So we'll go with our two big
2: screens.
1: Big screens. A lot of size on this team. I was at their practice the other day, too. All right, how about pass rusher? So who is on the attack defensively?
0: So our other Australian, Satea Fagan, is going to give, you know, Kennedy Smith a run for her money as the most disruptive on defense. We got a lot of good defensive players, but Tay's got a great motor. Let's make her the pass rusher, which I hope there's one more defense.
1: There is one more, and I got to imagine this one is Kenny, because I just had down best tackler. I imagine that's the most physical player defensively.
0: Kennedy Smith could be our tackler. She could be anyone's tackler. Yeah. She could be UW's, USC's. Yeah. So, yeah, she could play any college football tackler for sure. Kennedy Smith, no doubt.
1: The last one, Sue, I put is kicker. How would you describe a kicker's personality on a team?
3: I don't acknowledge specialists. I didn't even know they were on the team. I'm sorry.
1: Yeah,
3: besides Andre Hadar, that was a good one.
1: Maybe this is one of the international players because they love to use their feet. Sara's from Spain, right?
0: Yes, Sara is from Spain.
1: They love soccer.
0: I'm going to go. We do have a transfer from UC Davis, three-point specialist, Ryan Bennett.
1: Specialist.
0: So kickers get 3 points for field goals, right? So
1: yes.
0: We'll go Ryan Bennett.
2: Sorry,
0: Ryan
2: told the
0: Bennett is our kicker.
1: You took
2: that
1: to the next level, coach. You really, you know, I kind of just threw that on there. You figured it out. That's why you're you. You've got the puzzle figured out this season. It's all coming up. You've got a big exhibition game coming up against Cal, and this is a cool opportunity for everyone to get to see the team before the season starts.
0: Yeah, it's a first look. We get to play basketball in Galen Center, you know, at the end of October, obviously, you know, not only Juju but the entire team that we think is a lot of excitement. We just want people in the doors. It's going to be a lot of fan activations, a lot of fun, and playing a quality team like Cal will get some good work in before they really count. So I think it's a great chance to see us in an exhibition game.
1: Yeah, and then just 10 days later, a week later, you can get this the Hoopla jersey, Hoopla week to open the season. You'll start your season in Vegas, then you'll come home for the home opener, and the first fans in the building will get this cool Juju Watkins baseball jersey. You can get your season tickets as well. This is the First Look exhibition, October 25th at 2 p.m. Go to usctrojans.com/tickets. All your ticketing needs for this incredible USC women's basketball team and season that is on deck. Thanks so much, Coach. Stay cool out there. It should be fun for you and your team.
0: Thanks,
1: we just have a couple
0: segments
1: to go. 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
8: Hey, it's Cappy. USC, Washington, this is a big one. What did we learn about these Trojans, and where do they stack up in the Big Ten? Sedano and I will get into all of it Monday morning at 7 a.m. on ESPN LA. Fight on.
1: We're back in the house, the Los Angeles Memorial Coliseum. As we said, 5 home games in 6 weeks to start this season for the Trojans. And then we won't be back here until Halloween night. I'm guessing night. It could be afternoon against Ohio State. So basically a full month before we're back in the Coliseum. So hopefully a good crowd today. And hopefully they get to see a win as USC takes on Washington. That has more to do with Lincoln Riley than me. So let's get to him. Here is the head coach, Lincoln Riley, with Keely Orr.
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9: Our one-on-one conversation with head coach Lincoln Riley.
12: Coach, I know you stress how important player-led leadership is. How do you see the team respond this week?
11: Well, this is when all of the returning starters that we have, guys that have kind of been through these different battles at this level, this is when you certainly lean on them, lean on the staff's experience. We have a lot of young guys who have, never been through kind of all these different things that they're encountering each week. And so, our older guys and our staff have certainly got to show the way. And then this is a big game for us. I mean, there's no question about it. I mean, good football team, dynamic quarterback, obviously a lot of history between these two programs. And so, it's an important game. It's important for us to kind of steady the ship here a little bit, to get back on track as we go into this next stretch of the season.
12: You mentioned Washington's dynamic quarterback, Devon Williams. How does he challenge your defense?
11: Yeah, in a lot of ways. He'll be the most athletic quarterback, that we'll see most likely all year. He has the ability to accelerate. I mean, he runs kind of like a shifty slot receiver. I mean, he can accelerate. He can make people miss. And he's not the biggest guy, but he can cause some problems out there. Then obviously throws the ball very well. And they do a nice job schematically of putting him in positions to use his feet or to kind of create that dynamic in the game. And so going to take all levels of the defense. It's not just one part of the defense. It's got to play really good. We got to play really connected. We got to understand the plan of attack and execute it play after play.
12: Washington's defense is allowing an average of 17 points per game. What's the key to success for your offense?
11: Well, they've done a really nice job. They're very well coached. I think they've been, they're one of the best run defenses in the country last year. And I think that's one thing that you really look at, that, your ability to run the ball against this group will be super important. And then, by the nature of the way they play, you gotta create some opportunities in the back end. And then hopefully you can make some of those plays as well. But you're gonna have to have a solid effort. I mean, these guys, they do a nice job. They play well together. They give you a lot of different looks, and we've got to be able to handle.
12: On the whole, in your opinion, what does a good response look like from your team on Saturday?
11: Winning. It's simple, right? You'll find a way to get a win. And that's kind of life in this league. That's kind of life in college football right now. There's more parity than arguably there's ever been in the history of our game.
13: This historic fraternity is truly an honor. Fight on.
11: No matter how the previous week goes, good, bad, or indifferent, you have to mentally move on, and you got to be in the moment ready to roll. And so, need to have another great night, great crowd in the Coliseum. We need to go play our tails off and go get a win.
12: All right, Coach, thanks for the time, and good luck on Saturday.
11: Thank you.
1: All right, thank you to Coach. Back live in the Coliseum, and it's time for Keely Yours High Noon Game Day Report. High Noon, sun's up. I can confirm, Keely, that the sun's up, so hopefully you got something other than that.
14: Can you see who was just near me? It was a former Trojan, Taylor Mays, who I tried to get on the show, but he's too locked in. But he does send his regards to us here at the Trojan family.
1: We love T. Mays.
14: We do. He was trying to tell me to get out of the way because the DBs are coming. So if I'm moving around, that's why. But we have some news when it comes to the injury report. Good news for the Alexes. So Alex Graham is warming up in uniform. He looks like he will try to play today, as well as Alex Van Sumeren. That was something that looked pretty serious last week, but I heard around the team that it was something that seemed more serious than it was. So I don't know how much we'll see from Alex Van Sumeren today, but he is dressed out and warming up. Now, something to note, when it comes to the probable list, Tavo Johnson, the linebacker, was listed as probable. He is actually now out in today's availability report. Another thing, too, Mark Bowman, I don't think he will be playing. He's not dressed out with the tight ends. He was warming up with tennis shoes, but not with cleats, which usually is the sign, and I don't see him with the tight ends right now. And it sounds like that might be something that lingers into Penn State, so something to keep an eye out for. But Trent Mosley was warming up in tennis shoes, so it seems like he's moving around pretty nice. Maybe we get to see him against Penn State. So just a note for today and for next week as well.
1: Yeah, thank you for that report. Injuries always an issue in every football season, but kind of troubling for me. I kind of was hoping that through the first four games of the season, USC would get through it kind of unscathed because those weren't the toughest opponents. That's not really how it shook out this season. They are pretty banged up, and they have only more physical and tougher games ahead, so they're going to have to figure that out.
10: Come to find out, football's hard, man.
1: Yeah, football is no fun. Marquise Lee told me that. got very serious about that. Said football hurts, and it's hurt some of these guys, so hopefully they are on the
3: mend. Does anybody else's legs feel like they're being dipped in lava?
1: We have one more segment to go, Sua. One more segment to get through here on the Trojan Tailgate Show from Learfield.
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1: 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Nobody won last week. 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
1: Nelson Agholor?
25: 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Tanu Kines?
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1: You need it. 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
10: Give me Luke Waifel.
1: I'm with you. Again, I'm looking at defense. Devin Bryant's going to have to step up for Desmond Stevens, who is out today. The former Washington Husky, maybe defense will get it done for the Trojans. Hey, that's it. That's all for us. It is time for some ball. USC versus Washington is coming up. Let's send it up to Pete Arbogast, the voice of the Trojans. 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
8: It's homecoming weekend in Los Angeles. Time to move on after last week's loss to the Ducks. As the calendar flips to October, the Trojans welcome in another longtime rival, overdue for a win against the Washington Huskies.
9: Throw, end zone, touchdown USC. Tanook Hines.
8: USC and Washington in another old school showdown. We're 30 minutes from kick. We're counting it down to kickoff with a legend, the voice of the Trojans, Pete Arbogast, the All-American Sean Cody. Let's count you down for kickoff. Fight on!
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11: Thank you. How do you do, everyone? After a difficult week of introspection, such as things are in most any sport, the 2026 University of Southern California Trojan football team has to get right back on the Trojan horse, and right here back at home, they renew pleasantries with longtime conference rival Washington. On really a typical early October hot day at the beautiful Gray Lady, the Los Angeles Memorial Coliseum. You all know that the best way to win a conference championship or even compete for a national championship is, of course, never lose. But if you do, save that unpleasantness until later on in the season if you possibly can. That did not happen in this case that way. SC had a look last week against Oregon, tied the game in the fourth quarter, but losing anyway, against an Oregon team that outplayed the men of Troy in key moments and in key areas of the game. Hopefully, lesson learned, for all is not lost yet. A win today against the Huskies would make the Trojans 5-1 at the halfway point of the regular season, giving at least some momentum to the men of Troy as we head on the road for back-to-back games at Penn State and Wisconsin before Ohio State comes in here on Halloween Day. So, lots to do before then, and let's get it started now. Hot in L.A., hot in the state.

0: Bert Awada, our spotter statistician. Gia Lara is our producer, director, and Rick Cutler, producer, engineer. Glad to have you along. It's nice and cool in the press box, except for this little portion of the window that's still open. Outside, though, it's upwards of 95 to 100 somewhere there. Earlier today, well over 100. A lot of people out there tailgating on homecoming Saturday here at University of Southern California. As the Trojans come in 4-1, ranked 18th now in the country, dropping six spots in the polls, but favored by nearly 10 points to make it 5-1 today against a Washington team that has a good record. Sure, 3-1, but they lost last week at home. Bit of an eye-opener to Minnesota. Now, keep in mind, then Minnesota went back home and beat Michigan today. For the first time in 50 years in Minneapolis, they won the little brown jug. They beat the Michigan Wolverines. So Washington comes on the road for the first time in 2026. They played Washington State. The Apple Cup was the very first game of the season. Now that the Pac-12 is broken up, Washington State's still in it. Of course, Washington now, along with SC and others, joining the Big Ten. Utah State gave Washington a tussle in Seattle, 16-14. The Dogs won. Then Eastern Washington was blown out, and last week lost to Minnesota, 27-24. They got a nice running quarterback, dual-threat quarterback in Damon Williams. But their real strong point is their defense, not giving up much, 17 points a game, 111 yards a game on the ground and through the air. Not much better than that. Teams are only getting 179 yards. That's low for these days in college football, to be sure. Well, the Trojans and the Huskies are meeting for the 89th time, dating back to 1923. Trojans have had much the better of the series, certainly. 52 wins, 32 for Washington, and four ties altogether. We'll talk a little bit about one of those ties later on today, I assume. SC, however, has lost three consecutive games to Washington, including the last time they met in Seattle in the rain in 2024. The final was 26-21, and it was USC's fourth loss that season by one score. SC got the ball down to the Washington one-yard line, if I recall correctly, with about 5 minutes to go in the game. It was 4th-1, and they couldn't get it in. And you lose 26-21. That's kind of the way it goes sometimes. Last time here, the year before that in 2023, that was a heck of a ball game. Washington won it 52-42. Michael Penix, who finished second in the Heisman Trophy balloting behind Caleb Williams of USC. And that game was tied all the way through. 7-14, 21, 28, 35, 42. And then Washington went on a 10-0 run to beat the SC Trojans by 10 points that night here at the Coliseum. And the play I remember most is that Penix rolled out towards us on the press box side and fired an impossible pass as he was being rushed to a waiting receiver who was dancing on the sideline, made the catch, and it was a touchdown eventually for Washington. They went on to win the game 52-42. Last Trojan win in the series came in Seattle way back in 2016. And the last time the Trojans beat the Huskies here in this stadium was back in 2011. So it's been a little while. It is the 45th meeting between the two here in this great old stadium. Trojans lead in the series here 31-13. And it is homecoming, as I mentioned. The first homecoming at USC. Can you guess what year that was? The first homecoming? No? 1924. The school was open in late 1880 and started football in 1888. And they didn't have homecoming until 1924 and every year since. And the Trojans have, as you would might imagine, a winning record on homecoming. Most schools do. Usually, now if you're in high school especially, you schedule the weak sister of your league to come to your place and play on homecoming Friday. You can't do that in college. So you got to pick one, and they've picked Washington to be that here rather than Maryland later on in the season at the end of the year here at the Coliseum. So the Trojans are 70-28-4 all time when they play in homecoming games. The Huskies are still on the field. Trojans, long time ago, went back up into the locker room. It is a hot day out there. It's not like they couldn't get warmed up, I suppose. Sean Cody will join me after this next break. We'll talk a little bit more about the particulars of this game, USC and Washington. We'll do that after these messages on the Trojan Football Media Network from Learfield.
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5: The Carnival guest Sean Cody now joins me here in the broadcast booth at the Coliseum. The crowd a little slow to come back in from homecoming out there. They're still another half hour almost before kickoff time. And Washington is still out warming up, which I'm a little surprised by. They sound like they couldn't get warm on a day like this. Anyway, Sean, I'm not sure which thing interests me more. Damon Williams being a running passing quarterback, pretty good guy that does that. Or Washington's defense. I read the numbers to the listeners before you got up here from the Trojan Tailgate Show. Buck 11 against on the run, buck 79 in passing, only 289 and 17 points overall. That seems to be a pretty good defense. I know they haven't played anybody particularly, but still, that worries me a little bit.
6: Yeah, I think the defense has been okay. I think it's bolstered a little bit by the turnover margin. They've done a good job of getting the ball, right? The two fumbles and six interceptions on the air, that can help you out when the defense hasn't been stellar. But I think that it's definitely been the stronger side of the ball for Washington. As you mentioned, the offensive struggles a little bit with Damon Washington or Williams has not really got it going so far offensively.
5: Well, they only score 28 points a game, and in these days in college football, people ask me all the time, I'm sure they do you too, you know, what's wrong with SC's defense? And I say, look, stopping a team, if you could stop these guys from scoring more than 28, you got a pretty good chance to win these days. Yeah. In the old days, if you let them score 30, you got a problem.
6: Yeah, the goalposts have switched a little bit as far as goals for defense. We used to have I remember with Pete, we used to have a board, right? And it used to be like, keep every team under 300 yards. That was a win. Keep every team, under 3 yards rushing and all these different attributes and all those things. And now in today's offensive game really has changed. Those numbers have been reset. Now, are the Trojans playing good enough defense? No, they're not playing good enough defense. Giving up 500 yards and those kind of things are never going to be acceptable. So there needs to be a reset there and figure out what your goals are, because you got to start hitting some of them.
5: When Lincoln Riley came in, the cupboard was pretty bare 5 years ago. It's not anymore. Year after year, they seem to get a little bit better. Is this defense a little bit better? Even though you don't like what they're doing quite as much as you want to?
6: I think it's a defense that is struggling with communication right now. It looks like a defense to me that on the back end has struggled communicating what's their responsibility. And that's first and foremost, to be able to play good defense, you have to know what the heck you're doing out there. You have to know your responsibility. It's always alignment, assignment, and then attitude towards the ball for me. So figure out where you're supposed to be, what my coach wants me to do, the technique I'm supposed to play, and then fly wherever you got to go and make a play. That's kind of how football is playing. And right now, the Trojans seem to me to be getting having a little bit of trouble just kind of knowing what their responsibility is.
5: Is that communication on the field, off the field, coming from the sideline?
6: Yeah. And when you're in the first year of a defense with a new defensive coordinator, you have to understand what he wants and what he's looking for. He expects a certain level of guys kind of knowing it, and right now it just feels like the guys are still understanding who I'm supposed to take and what I'm supposed to get in the secondary.
5: Trying to figure it out.
6: Yep.
5: That's what it is. Should I be more worried about A, Damon Williams just being a really good dual threat quarterback, and we really haven't seen much of that so far this year, or B, The loss of Mark Bowman, the tight end, the all-star tight end, is only a freshman, but six catches in each of the last 2 weeks.
6: Yeah, losing Mark Bowman is a huge thing, but I think it's got to be Damon Williams. Losing Mark Bowman, that's the thing we got to think about for the future, I think. But today, I think the number one thing you got to worry about is Damon Williams running the ball, what he can do with his legs. Hasn't really put it together this year, like I said, but we can't let him figure it out today in the Coliseum.
5: Try to make him pass? Is that what you want him to do?
6: Yeah, you saw what Minnesota did last week, kind of just kept him in that bubble, and they were able to bring him down five times in the backfield, just kind of wait for him. You don't have to get back there and make a crazy play. Wait for him to kind of make the mistake and bring
5: could
6: it
5: be a big deal for the SC defensive line, because the offensive line for Washington didn't look very good against Minnesota.
6: Yeah, if you want to help out your secondary, you need a big day from this defensive line. Put a little more pressure on the quarterback.
5: When we come back, John Jackson will join us from our studios in Los Angeles at ESPN LA, and we'll take a look at our keys to the game as USC gets ready to take on Washington here at the Coliseum. Back after these messages on the Trojan Football Media Network from Learfield.
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11: It's Evan Cohen, USC and Washington. 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
5: They're going to need the student section all filled up today because, for the first time in a long time, they're going to try to do card stunts over there, which means also they're going to have to recruit people from the stands to fill the aisleways in the student section. I used to do that when I was a kid, like in junior high. I would go and do card stunts. I was really good at card stunts. The band is playing on the field right now. Let's listen a little bit. We always like to do that. Not wanting to have any of the band members die of heat work, they have allowed the band to wear shorts and t-shirts basically today and not their fully battle array because they do get a little warm inside of there. It's time now to take a look at our keys to the game.
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3: Keys to the game.
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5: In our studios, John Jackson joins us now, and we will bring him in just a second. I'm going to start the festivities as far as our keys to the game, and it's something that Sean brought up in our early conversation. It is turnovers. Washington is plus +5, and USC is minus -1. They would like, I mean, you're not going to reverse that, obviously, but you'd like to win the turnover battle by at least one, maybe two. You do that, you're probably going to have a pretty good chance to win today's game. Let's bring JJ in. You're going to know why I'm going to say something after he talks here. John, what is your first key to the game today for SC over Washington?
12: Pete, the first key for me is about me. Is stay in this air-conditioned studio because it is so hot out there, I could barely make it in. That's my first key. My second key is get the noise out. You know, this USC team has been criticized all week for one reason or another. Their back's against the wall right now. How did the coaching staff do in preparing this team for this game, with homecoming, of course, being this on center stage?
5: Now, by the way, you heard when I asked John a question, it took about 3 or 4 seconds for him to respond. It wasn't him. We have a little bit of a technical issue between us and the radio station. That's all it is. So when we come back to John, you're going to hear that same 3 or 4 second thing. Sean, go ahead. What do you got?
6: Well, for me, Pete, it's the big one. It's how do you respond after an emotional loss? You know, you had a tough game. You had circled that one for a long time, and you didn't get the job done, right? So how do your veteran guys get you ready to bounce back here in the Coliseum? We'll find out today in this first quarter.
5: Obviously, got to keep an eye on Damon Williams. He's a good passer, but still, you don't want him running around all over the place. So you got to make him pass, and we just talked about that a couple of minutes ago. JJ, what do you got?
12: Critical in this game, get off the field. The USC defense, it is, you guys know just as well as I do, it's 100-plus degrees out there. If they don't get off the field, the heat will slowly wear down whatever team dominates the time of possession.
6: Yeah, I expect that. That's a critical one, JJ. And you brought up Damon Williams, Pete. So to me, it's going to be a defensive line game. I know JJ has talked about this here a couple times, and defensive line has responded. So I'm calling on the defensive line today to help that secondary out, help them get some footing back there, and put some good pressure on Damon Williams.
5: By the same token, you got to give Maliava more time and less pressure. Last week's numbers for Maliava and percentage wise were not great because he was under a lot of duress, and then was good for him, and he had to throw off his back foot a little bit. JJ?
12: Yes. Sean, the defensive line has to come up big so the receivers can get on the field and win the game.
6: That's always the key, JJ. Get that offense back out there, right?
12: That's right.
5: Tighter pass defense and just try to get to Damon Williams. We haven't had a lot of success in getting to the other quarterbacks, and today might be that after what we saw Washington struggle with against Minnesota last week.
6: I got one last one.
5: Go.
6: Win. We got to win today Washington. You lose today, this thing is going to spiral out of control. You got to find a win today.
5: And I think you got to win 3 in a row here. You got to beat these guys, Penn State on the road, and Wisconsin, which is looking like they might be okay on the road as well. So those are our keys to the game. JJ will join us again at halftime, and again after the game, he'll talk about adjustments, and after the game, we'll find out how we feel then. Let's pause again now. For these messages, this is the USC Trojan Football Media Network on Learfield.
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5: Here comes the horse for the first time today as the Trojan band plays Conquest and Traveler makes his appearance out of the Coliseum tunnel. Jordan Moore down on the field. Jordan, I want to ask you this. It's something Sean brought up just before we went to break. How key is this game against Washington? Is it a finger in the dike game? Like you win this game and everything's getting a little better, and if they don't win this game, you pull the finger out and the whole thing floats down the train?
17: The term everyone likes to use is must win. I think it's pretty close. I mean, it all depends on what your expectations, right? And the expectations coming into the season where the time is now, and this team was talking about playoff, and I think you're in real playoff trouble if you lose this game.
18: But every game is a key game, obviously. I wasn't saying
17: no doubt about that, but you're at the point of the season

0: where you need to make some hay, right? We started the season with 5 out of 6 games at home. You got to go 5-1 in that stretch, and then it's going to get more difficult. Now, some of these things are opening up and maybe aren't as difficult. Some things maybe are more difficult than what we thought going into the season. But nevertheless, the second half of the schedule is the meat of the schedule. This is a game between two teams, to your point, that may or may not be going in opposite directions. You want to be the one going forward and send them backwards.
1: Jordan, looks like the weather might play a role today as it's quite warm still for an October day. Trojans been playing in a couple of games already this year. You think this affects this Washington team as they come down from the Northwest?
0: Yeah, it could. Honestly, you know, they don't practice in it, right? That's the only thing you can really say is that they're not accustomed to it and having to practice in it day in and day out. This is a heat wave for us, too. It hasn't been quite this hot for the last couple weeks, but certainly these Trojans have had a lot of practice days in the last month or so, and 2 months in weather like this. So they more or less, I think, will be used to it, but it's going to test everybody's endurance.
2: Would you please reassess what you said at the end of the Trojan tailgate show about injuries this early in the season? Obviously, football is a sport where you're going to get injuries, but we've had a little more than usual lately.
0: Yeah, I just hoped, Pete, when I looked at the schedule before the season, I thought, you know, it's clearly broken out where the first 4 games, exhibitions is maybe being too rude about it, but it certainly was games to allow you to grow into the season. I would have felt real good that USC was going to go 4-0, and they did go 4-0. And typically, tougher football games lead to more injuries. Typically, it's not always the case. And yet, even though most of those games were pretty comfortable for USC, they didn't play their offense from the fourth quarter in the first 3. They still kind of racked up injuries, and I feel bad a little bit for the fans. They've racked up injuries to some of the guys that the fans were really starting to enjoy. So I just think it's kind of a bummer that Trent Mosley isn't out here today, that Mark Bowman's not out here today. And then there's been some really impactful ones. Alex Graham comes back today, hopefully, and I just think that's been a huge one. That's the guy that would have been on the tight end last week against Oregon, and USC didn't have his services. And there have been quite a few like that, and it is football, but it is unfortunate as well.
1: Jordan, you've been here quite a while, and you see many opponent quarterback run around on this Coliseum field. What are the Trojans got to do to stop DeMond Williams from taking that ball over the field?
0: Well, you know what's funny? What's almost counterintuitive, Sean, is that this is a USC defense that has struggled to get sacks so far this season. But when you look at the quarterbacks that give up the most sacks, they're typically actually the most mobile quarterbacks because they tend to hold on to the football. Now, you're not going to sack them if you lose contain. One thing that Minnesota did fantastically well last week, and I watched them do it again before we got here today against Michigan and its mobile quarterback, is contain that pocket, just sort of surround, and then close in like a fist on top of the quarterback. That's what USC has to have in their rush today. They have to have discipline. If they do that, I actually think this plays to a benefit for USC, where maybe you can get 3, 4, 5 sacks in a game, which we just haven't seen this season.
2: Jordan, but back down to you for the flip of the coin. We're inside 10 minutes before the opening kickoff of today's game. That'll do it for this edition of a Trojan Kickoff, Countdown to Kickoff. Stay tuned next now. USC football coming up. The Trojans and the Washington Huskies live from the Coliseum after these messages on the Trojan Football Media Network.
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2: Live from the Los Angeles Coliseum for your enjoyment, USC Trojan Football is on the air. Hi again, everyone. Pete Arbogast along with Sean Cody and Jordan Moore. Today, another Big Ten matchup of this one. Couple of rivals that have been going at each other for a long time, since 1923, the 89th meeting between the Trojans and the visiting Washington Huskies. It is a scorcher. It's not surprising that it's a scorcher, because if you've lived in Los Angeles for any period of time, you know that the first week of October is ridiculously hot. And it is ridiculously hot. Today it was over 100, up to 105 in some places in the city. Never mind the valleys and the desert. It has been a hot one. As the Trojans take the field, they hope that the weather will be a catalyst for them. They'll be the hot team today, taking on Washington. They're favored by about 10 points to win the contest and get the ship righted after a loss last week, Sean, to an Oregon team that was pretty good and played SC better than SC at the end of the game when it really mattered.
1: Yeah, got to be able to bounce back in college football. You're not going to go the whole season and not lose a game typically, and so you got to find a way after these tough losses to find a way to right the ship, like you said, Pete, and get this thing headed in the right direction.
2: 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Any rebroadcast or reproduction in part or in whole without the express written consent of USC Sports Properties is strictly prohibited. And now pouring out of the Coliseum tunnel to our left and down below, the white-clad Washington Huskies with shiny gold helmets. Back in the day, this was the much better rivalry of the two between SC and Washington, SC and Oregon. These were the guys that were really tough to beat. They were a big physical group, and often the conference championship went between these two schools. You want to go to the Rose Bowl, you either got to beat UCLA or Washington, or maybe both of them.
1: Yeah, Washington was rolling there for a bit in the 90s, and you remember those teams with Steve Entman and those great Washington defenses that they had, and had some up and downs in recent years, but they've definitely had the better of the Trojans these last couple meetings, so Trojans with some revenge probably on the mind today.
2: 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Loans made, arranged pursuant to a California financing law license. The captains are being gathered at the sidelines by the officials and ready to trot out to the center of the field. And for our procession and proceedings of that nature, let's go down to Jordan Moore. He'll take us through it.
0: Well, you guys were naming Washington Huskies from the past. Warren Moon is on their sideline today, and certainly a great Washington Husky. Also on the Washington sideline is a great USC Trojan, Taylor Mays. We talked about him in the pregame show. Three-time All-American safety, now coaching for the Washington Huskies. As for the USC Trojans, they are finally, I think, marching out to the middle of the field here. We have had the proceedings a bit stalled. I don't know why, but the referee is headed to the middle of the field. The captains for USC, as they have gone to a consistent group of five this season, Jaden Maiava, Jude Abasiri, Alex Van Sumeren. Great to see him in uniform. It looked like he had suffered a serious injury last week, and it appears that he is healthy and ready to go. Tobias Raymond out there. Killian O'Connor, who suffered a serious injury during training camp, is in street clothes, but he will handle the proceedings as he has all season for the Trojans if there's a decision to be made. The captains now are exchanging pleasantries in the middle of the field. Washington, as you said, all clad in white, just as Oregon was last week. Maybe that's the key to trying to beat the Trojans, is the stormtrooper look. It will be Washington's call here. And a lot of talk about whether Lincoln Riley's coin toss choices and whether or not you're supposed to take the ball. The analytics, I guess, slightly favor deferring, but sometimes Lincoln, as we know, likes to take the football. But Washington has won this week, and they've made a decision. And I didn't hear it because the referee has not spoken. So let's just see what he signals here. USC is
14: Washington
0: going to defend the Goldie right.
14: Won the toss and will receive at the center of the field.
0: Okay, so
14: the
0: USC will kick to start the game.
2: All right, let's take a look at our starting lineups.
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0: On defense for the Trojans, Luke Wafel, the great-looking freshman out of New Jersey, will start on one defensive end across from Cam Crawford. Inside, Alex Van Sumeren back in uniform. We've got to assume he's resumed his starting position, but we'll see Jadae Abasiri and Jakeem Stewart up there. Stewart also working off that foot injury over the last couple of weeks, but he looked really good last week. Devin Bryant will start at linebacker, and just not sure who's starting at the other linebacker spot, but we'll find out shortly. Alex Graham back in uniform and back ready to go. We'll assume that he'll get the nod going at the nickelback spot. The corners are Jontez Williams and Chasen Johnson. We think maybe Tamir Robinson will be the other linebacker. Could be Jaden Walker, certainly. The safeties, Prophet Brown and either Christian Pierce or Kennedy Urlacher. For Washington, offensively, the L.A. Bowl MVP from last year when Washington beat Boise State over at SoFi, Damon Williams, 69% passer. More importantly, gets about 165 yards on the season so far running the football, and two touchdowns running the football. Brian Bonner, he's a freshman from Valencia up at Santa Clarita. He'll be the starting running back, and he has done most of their work on the ground, but they're only getting about 100 yards a game. Drew Azzopardi from San Mateo Serra, transfer from San Diego State, is the right tackle. Left side, modern day, is Cody Green. Inside, John Mills and Champ Taulealea. The tight end, they'll throw to him some. Deckard DeGraff from Glendora. And the receivers, one really good one. I loved the way he played last week against Minnesota, Des Roebuck, along with Rasheed Williams and probably Chris Lawson. They're lined up for the opening kickoff of the football game. The Trojans, dressed in their home cardinal in gold, will go from right to left. Ryan Sayeri will kick off. He's at 60% this season, and there goes the opening kickoff of the game. It'll go back to the back of the end zone. A nice opening kickoff for Sayeri. And as usual, the opposition will start on the 25-yard line, first and 10. First quarter of Trojan football brought to you by Pechanga Resort Casino, proud sponsor of USC football, and today's homecoming game presented by Wells Fargo, a proud partner and official retail bank of USC Athletics. First thing we notice that's weird is Washington's huddling. When's the last time you saw a huddle at the start of
1: it? That's old school.
0: Really, it is. So the Huskies break huddle finally. Damon Williams, and he's got Bonner off to his left and behind him just a bit. Tight formation, trips left side. Now Bonner comes in motion this way to join Chris Lawson on this side. But Damon Williams will run on the first play of the game, and he'll get six. And trying to run outside and doing so successfully makes it second down and four. Cam Crawford chased him down at that spot. Boy, you sure don't want to let this guy get around outside.
1: Yeah, I'm sure they're going to try to do as much as that as they can today. Test the parameters of this defense, the corners and the sides and the containing of this defense, because it's been a struggle for the Trojans so far. Got to do a better job of containment.
0: And Sumeren does get the start inside for the Trojans on the defensive line. Bonner lines up on the wrong side, makes a change over to the far. And the handoff to Brian Bonner up the middle. He'll only get about a yard, and that's all. Brought down up off the bottom of the pile for the Trojans is the aforementioned Alex Van Sumer and also Devin Bryant. Just like that, you've got a third down, although it is rather short. Third down at about three. How are they doing? Not great. 34% picking up third down conversions. The Trojans' defense only giving up about 40%. But a third and short here, so let's see. Williams wants to pass, or does he? Throws just before he gets hit. Incomplete off the left side, looking for the tight end. Incomplete pass. Prophet Brown taking a pretty good angle on Deckard DeGraff, the kid from Glendora. He was all over him, and the pass went too far anyway. It'll be fourth down, and that's a good start for the Trojans.
1: And a good pressure by Cameron Crawford off the edge right there as he rushed up the field, got chipped, and came back in, made some late pressure on Damon Williams. His two linebackers ran into the game too, Pete, on that one. Looked like Jaden Walker and Elijah Newby ran in to play that kind of that third down linebacker defense.
0: We haven't seen much of Newby all season. Only a few plays here and there. Third year man from Cheshire, Connecticut. Punter is in. That's Hunter Green. He's the best net punter in the Big Ten so far. He takes the snap back, gets the kick away, and it's not a great one. Bounces in front of the Trojans at the 17-yard line, and they won't get anywhere on the return at all. So that's where SC will start off. First and 10, deep in their own end. Terrell Anderson, the return man. He kind of had to wait for the bounce to come down to him, and when he did, the cover guys got their 50-yard punt. That'll do. And the Trojans take over, first down at their own 16, maybe 17-yard line.
1: Good opening stop from the Trojans, a three and out, a pressure on defense.
0: And I kind of like getting Terrell Anderson involved, not just as a receiver. Trent Mosley's not there to return punts. Let's get him back there to do something like that. All right, King Miller, the starting running back for the Trojans, with Jaden Maiava, the QB. Handoff to Miller, and he kind of squirms his way out across the line of scrimmage, then pushed back after he gets to the 20, so he'll pick up four. We'll see Wayman Jordan back there as well. Be interesting to see who picks up the slack from Mark Bowman's injury. We've got Tucker Ashcraft and Carson Tamarachi getting the start for SC. Jordan comes in now, and Miller goes out. Is he okay after one run? The linemen, Elijah Page, Tobias Raymond, Kalon Miller, Alani Noah, the guards, and Justin Tawanu'u, the other tackle. And the ball spotted just across the 20-yard line, really almost the 21, so almost a 5-yard gain. We'll call it second and five. Maiava in the shotgun as always, looking into the sun over the edge of the Coliseum on the closed end. Play action fake, throws this way complete. Out to the 32, maybe the 33-yard line for Tanook Hines, and that'll give the Trojans a first down of the game.
1: Yeah, just a little play action off that one. Hoping for Tanook Hines to get up. He gets 13 yards on that one. He goes up, and Jada puts it up high, and Tanook Hines brings it in.
0: First and 10. They'll say at the 32 officially. Tamarachi tight end this side. Ashcraft tight end other side. One back set in the pistol. That is King Miller. He gets the handoff. Miller squirts through the line. Looked like they had him, and he keeps pulling his legs forward and works it all the way out to the 38, maybe the 39-yard line. That's pretty nice running by the King of the Trojans, 6 yards, but it was a tough six.
1: Yeah, and a good job by Alani Noah, his offensive lineman, as King Miller squirted through right there and then gets tackled, and then Alani comes from behind and just kind of carries that pile another 2 or 3 yards.
0: So second and a short four with Miller to the right of Maiava. Jaden faking clapping the hands, finally does, takes the snap, fakes the handoff, gives it instead on a little flip pass to Tanook Hines, and he'll work his way up the right side across the 50 into Washington territory at the 48, and that's a USC first down.
1: Good job of ball security by Tanook Hines, as they just kind of bootleg Jaden out there on that play and get the ball to Tanook real quick, and it looked like Ryland Dillard Allen goes for the strip right there, not even the tackle, just goes for the ball, and Tanook Hines takes care of it and gets by that one and picks up some more yards.
0: Tackling the goal, pretty important. Out of the pistol again, this is King Miller behind Maiava on a first and 10 from the UW 48. Miller will get the call, has a big hole on the left side, still on his feet at the 35. He's at the 30, being chased, finally brought down inside the 15 at the 13-yard line. They just barely got him, but a big gainer for King Miller. Huge hole on the left side, and it's a first down for the Trojans in the red zone. 35 yards, longest run of the year.
1: Good job up front right there. Alani Noah, tight end, look like Tupo up there leading the way. Break it out, and King Miller does the rest as he gets that second level, and the safeties can't bring him down, bounces it out. And what a nice run by King Miller early in this game.
0: Tupo's been questionable for the last couple of weeks. He's missed, and now he's back in there. So everybody hands on deck, if you will, as the Trojans go to it first and 10 at about the 13-yard line. Miller again starts right, turns around left, runs into his own man, and down he goes. It was Tupo to run into him, really, but there was a couple of Washington guys there to help, so no gain on the play, really, and a second down and 10. Trojans in the red zone this year. They've been fine. They've been good. It's sometimes, some years, you wonder when they get in there, they have problems, but they've been scoring mostly touchdowns. Of course, that first series last week, they had to try a field goal and missed it. Hines, Tamarachi, and Ashcraft tight to the line of scrimmage on this near side. Way up to the far side is Caden Dixon Wyatt. Throw over the middle, complete to Carson Tamarachi. He's the tight end. He gets to the 9-yard line. So the Trojans now with a third and about six. Third and six on the 4-yard pickup. It's a big play right here early in the game.
1: Yeah, you mentioned last week missing that field goal. That was a big miss. So here the Trojans want to take advantage early in the game. You get that first three and out as a defense. You're kind of winning the possession battle right now. It'd be a huge score right here for the Trojans.
0: Big early play of the ball game. Motion for Wayman Jordan from the deep left side. Comes in the backfield now. Maiava waiting for the snap. Takes it. Drops a couple of steps. Looks forward.

0: to run it. He's outside at the 10. He's still faking, and then he tries to continue to run. He ran backwards. I don't think he would have been close to the first down there, Sean, but he ran backwards and ended up losing a couple of yards from his forward progress. It would have been 4th and 3, probably. Instead, it's another yard back, 4th down and long. They're going to have to try a field goal.
1: Yeah, good job pulling it, running up the middle. Thought he should have tried to pump it, tried to get that defensive back to get up in the air. Didn't fool him at all, so that's why he gets tackled right there. But maybe a chance to put the foot in the ground and get upfield, but to no avail right there as he can't pick it up.
0: Chittenden from the 16, far hash for a 3-point try at the beginning of the game. The kick is away easily, and the kick is good, and the Trojans are in front to begin the game. We've got a timeout on the field with 8:35 to go in the first quarter. USC draws first blood. The Trojans 3, Washington nothing, on the Trojan Football Media Network from Learfield.
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6: 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Fight on!
0: So the Trojans score first. Washington went 3 and out. SC drives down close but can't put it in and settle for a 26-yard field goal by Chittenden. 9 plays, 75 yards in 5 minutes, and SC leads 3-0 midway through the first quarter. Down to the field, Jordan Moore has something for us.
7: A lot of discussion this week about wanting to get play calls in earlier on the defensive side, and it appears that Gary Patterson, who has been on the field all season, is calling this game from up near you guys in the press box. So that seems like a pretty clear change to try to improve the communication for this defense.
1: Yeah, I also thought it was interesting they rolled those linebackers in, kind of like you thought about a third down defense. Two new linebackers came into the game, maybe a little bit better coverage guys. So I think the Trojans are looking for a little bit more coverage on that end, but also a good job by Cameron Crawford as he got to that quarterback on that possession.
0: Devon Williams only got loose on that one play, didn't get a first down on it. The Trojans were able to push him out three and out. And he did not complete his only pass of that series, while Jaden Maiava completed 3 out of 3 on his first try.
1: Yeah, good opening drive for the offense. I thought the run game looked good. I think King Miller should load up for a big, heavy day. If they can tote the ball like that against Washington, you keep pushing that button.
0: Kickoff again deep in the end zone by Sayeri, so the Dogs will start again on their own 25. Trojan football brought to you in part by your Southern California Audi dealers. Hope you're watching us on the Audi booth cam. There it is right there. Fight on. And here come the Huskies one more time. 3-0 Trojans, 8:35 left of the first quarter. How's the temperature looking over there? You remember the Coliseum temperature thermometer used to be 72 all the time, every day? Now it's 90. It says 90
1: now. It's cooling down. It was at 95. Now it's 90. So it's cooling down.
0: It was over 100 when we got here. Nice warm day. The shadows just on the very far side in the corner away from us. Otherwise, the field in sunlight. Hand off to Bonner. Bonner into the line. Wayful hits him, and then he gets pulled down by a troop of Trojans at the 30. So a quick gain of 5. Brian Bonner, the freshman three-year starter from Valencia High, where he played for head coach Larry Muir. Foothill League Player of the Year. Pretty good league up there with Valencia and Hart, Canyon Country, Castaic, West Ranch, Golden Valley. Good league. Second and five. Just across the 30. Chatter on the Trojan defensive line before the handoff to Bonner. Right into the line. Gets two. And that's it. Urlacher is waiting for him. He came sliding over and saw Bonner come up the middle there. So a short gain. And again, Sean, just like last time, it's a third and short, third and three. But just like that, Washington's back in a position where they got a little problem right away.
1: Yeah, it looked like the Trojans are doing that same thing as they roll in those linebackers for coverage. We got Jakeem Stewart in here with Jadea. I like that pass rush combination in the middle there.
0: Walker and Newby in again for the Trojans at linebacker. Trojans showing that they're coming after Damon Williams, and they do. Got a hand on him. Will he get away? Yes. Rolls right, throws over the middle, incomplete. Knocked away. They were looking for Roebuck, but Rock Hill knocked it away. This is kind of what Oregon did to SC last week. They were right on top of the receivers coming out of their patterns. Didn't give any pad at all and were able to knock two passes away on these first two drives for Washington.
1: Much better job by Rock Hill there. As the Trojans, when you bring pressure, you can get up on your guy a little bit. And as Damon Williams rolls out, Rock stays on his guy, doesn't go for the quarterback there, plasters his guy, gets a hand in there and breaks that one up. Good job of pressure and a good job by the secondary working together.
0: Hunter Green, a transfer from first Northern Colorado, then last year San Diego State, in to punt again. His first one was a 50-yarder that dropped 5 yards in front of Terrell Anderson, who is standing back at his 20. Now he drifts back further to the 10, bobbles it, drops it. It's alive, and it belongs, I think, to Washington at the one-yard line. I think it's going to be Washington's ball. Well, that is a huge mistake for the Trojans. First and goal, UW at the Trojan one.
8: There's a Washington recovery at the one-yard line.
0: I don't know how you overturn that on a review of any kind. It seemed to fool Terrell Anderson. He drifted back, tried to put a hand up. He did. He touched it, and that was the problem. As soon as he touched it, he had to go chase it down, and he never got there. And how about a 63-yard punt this time?
1: Yeah, just in a panic state right there. It looked like our guy got the ball. I don't know who is that. Ryan, is that Riley Wharton? No, who's that? 37 is down there. It looked like he got the ball when he fell down, and then it kind of gets ripped away when he's down. I don't know. They might want to look at that. Is it?
0: All right.
1: I think 37. Who's 37 here?
0: He was looking right in the sun. You're absolutely right. Rick Tutler says
8: that play is under further.
0: They're going to review. He was looking right in the sun, right where it's coming from. 37, Treston Castro probably on coverage there.
1: Yeah, I thought what I saw is Treston Castro, he pulls it in, and he's on the ground. I think he gets possession, and it's kind of ripped away. So,
0: all right, first of all, the Trojan field goal brought to you by Terranea, a luxury resort like no other. This official review is brought to you by Morgan & Morgan. Injured? Call Morgan & Morgan, America's largest injury law firm. Now, down to Jordan Moore. Maybe he saw something a little better than we did.
7: Yeah, this is a fascinating one because typically, as Pete said initially, you can't really tell in these reviews of fumble recoveries. It's usually just a dog pile and you have no angle. But because this was only involving really two or three players, it's a pretty clear look of 37 making a clear recovery on the ground, and the moment he's touched, he would be touched down. I think this is going to be USC football now back up at their own one. The mistake here, guys, is Anderson just has to let that ball go over his head. He's facing the end zone and trying to catch the ball inside his own 10-yard line. You just have to let that ball go, and hopefully it bounces into the end zone.
0: They're still looking. They're taking a long look at it. Is it better that they look at it for a long time?
1: I think they're doing a good job with that command center. I like that command center. They're showing it on the TV broadcast.
0: They get to hear them, too.
1: Yeah, you get to hear them talking. They cut to them and see what they're going through. They get to look at the different angles in real time at the same time. So I think
0: here's
1: the
0: announcement.
1: Hopefully they get this one right.
0: And a big
8: after
0: one.
8: Review, the ruling on the field has been changed. USC clearly recovered the ball at the one-yard line, where they were down by rule. It'll be first down and 10, USC at the left half.
0: That is just about what you heard come out of the crowd, was just about a roar of a breath of relief.
1: Yeah. Just
0: by the way, the scoring drive given to me by Bert Awada, brought to you by your Southern California Audi dealers. We're going to take a timeout, and the Trojans will start off this time back at their own one-yard line. 7:06 left in the first half. SC 3, Washington nothing on the Trojan Football Media Network from Learfield.
9: Looking for the play of the day? That's easy. I'm Sue Cravens here to remind you to fight on to victory with USC and fly on faster with ONT, the fastest and easiest airport experience in SoCal. Ontario International Airport has over 90 nonstop flights to nearly 30 major destinations with less traffic coming in and out. In other words, getting here is a breeze, and so is following our Trojans anywhere the season takes them. Because let's be honest, faster is always better when it comes to your airport. 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
6: Here, USC and Washington right now. 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Fight on.
0: Big a turnaround of a play as I can remember. If that goes to Washington, they step in one play later at 7-3. Now SC's got the ball. I mean, I know it's back at your own one-yard line, but I mean, at least you're not behind.
1: Yeah, just a big mistake by a veteran player there. You trust Terrell Anderson back there. That's why he's back there, to make those kind of plays, make a smart play. You probably should have just let that one go into the end zone. Instead, tries to go after it, and like you guys talked about, looked like the sunlight probably got in his eyes. That one bounces off him. The Trojans definitely catch a break on that replay as they are able to cover that one up. Going to have to go 99 here to try to get in the end zone.
0: Had a pretty good drive to start the game, other than the fact that it died out in the red zone up there, and the Trojans had to, for the second straight week, try a field goal. But they moved the ball well. They had the longest run from scrimmage of the year, which is one of the things they've been worried about, not having a big bang running play. They've had 20s and 26s, but that was a good one by King Miller.
1: Definitely like the early running game there. I'd like to see more of that as this drive gets going here.
0: All right, here come the Trojans from their own one. It would be the longest play from scrimmage in USC history if they took this in the other way. King Miller and Jaden Maiava halfway back in their own end zone. The give is to Miller off the right side. He will not go 99. He'll go 2 out to the 3. Second down and 8 for USC. 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Second and 8 from the 3-yard line. So probably to the air here, although they have had success running the ball. If you only get 2 on this next one, then everybody knows it's going to be a pass play. Miller to the right of Maiava, who is now a yard deep in the end zone. Zacharias Williams in motion away, leaving KDW this way. A fake to Miller, a throw sideline, it's out of bounds. Incomplete pass. And it'll be 3rd down and 8 back at the 3. So if they don't pick up the first down here, albeit it's not going to be at the 1-yard line for Washington, but they'll probably have pretty good field position out at midfield.
1: Yeah, defense has stood up so far, so you like the way they're playing here. So I don't know how conservative Lincoln Riley gets here.
0: Well, but Washington defense comes in purportedly as being the strength of the team. Certainly. Not a lot of yards on the ground, in the air, overall, and not a lot of points. Only give up 17 points a game so far. Maiava drops back. Big rush. Throws over the middle. Knocked away nicely. Incomplete. Looking over the middle for Tanook Hines. And a nice play on the breakup there by Robinson. That is Dylan Robinson, a kid from Bonita High School. He was the Sierra League champion and a track and field MVP and captain there as well.
1: Yeah, good job by Dylan Robinson, just over the top, just waiting for that last moment to get to Chinook Hind, reaching there and pokes it out. 6'3", 210, not a small cornerback by any means. That's a large cornerback.
0: First time Lachlan Kerrigan, the Trojan punter, has been in this

0: situation. It's a tough one. He's back at the very back of his end zone, and he gets that left-footed kick away, looking up at the 46, out to the 50, to the Trojan 45, and down to the 42. So at a very short field for the Washington Huskies coming up here, trailing 3-0 in the first quarter with 6:07 left in it. That's a tough kick for Kerrigan.
1: First, he had to catch it. That's a tough catch. In the sunlight, it's coming right at him. So, yeah, he got one off there. A little bit of a return right there. But Trojans, I think the big mistake was with Terrell Anderson. That's why Washington set up right here. Right,
0: well, we've got a timeout on the field then. It remains 3-0 SC. 6:07 to go in the first, back after these messages on the Trojan Football Media Network.
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0: 3-0 Trojans, a little more than halfway through the first. Washington has great field position to start this next drive. Their third of the game. They've gone 3 and out on each of their first two, but they got the ball at the Trojan 41-yard line to start this one. 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
8: Hey, this is Lincoln Riley. 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Fight on.
0: Take a look at some scores for you as we move forward here in the first quarter. The scoreboard is brought to you by Modelo, the fighting spirit of the USC Trojans. Had some interesting games today already. Here in the Big Ten, did you have Penn State and 20? Because you still lost. Northwestern beat Penn State.
1: That was a
0: 34-13.
1: That was a thorough butt kicking. I watched that one last night. Northwestern ran all over Penn State.
0: That was at the new Northwestern Stadium. First time they've ever been in there. First down, Washington at the SC 41. Flip pass, left side. That's complete to Roebuck, and he won't get very far, only a yard. Prophet Brown is there to make the tackle along with Alex Graham. Second down and 9.
1: It's a good sign to see Alex Graham out there, number 7 at that nickelback position. Missed a couple weeks with injury. He's a key player in that defense. He comes right up there and makes a nice open field tackle.
0: How about Minnesota beating Michigan today in Minneapolis, 20-14? It's the first time they've beaten Michigan in Minnesota in 50 years.
1: The brown jug.
0: The little brown jug. Started way back in 1903. Damon Williams avoids a possible sack. Rolling this way, in trouble. They got him. A loss all the way back to the 45 of almost 5 yards on the play. Third and 15, Tamir Robinson. Tell you what, last year we saw Tamir Robinson at the ends of games, and every time he was always around the ball, and here he is doing that.
1: Yeah, the Trojans bring Alex Graham off the end right there. Just gets chipped by the back a little bit. Can't make a play, but good job of Tamir Robinson containing Damon Williams. Those are the kind of balls that Damon Williams would throw away, but right there, he eats that one, and Trojan pick up a sack.
0: Another chance to go 3 and out for the Trojan defense. Third time. They got him the first 2 times. Can they get him this time? 5 down linemen.